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3: It was six of the best innings of Freddy Peralta's career tonight. The starting pitcher for the Tampa Bay Rays, six scoreless. He struck out six. And after the bullpen has carried them to the ninth, it's the Rays three and the Guardians one. Three outs to get for closer Brian Baker, who in the regular season saved 41 games. That was tied for the most in the bigs, along with Cade Smith, who's waiting and watching on the other side for Cleveland. Mike Cousins, Eduardo Perez with you. And this is it for Cleveland. If they can't score here, it'll be a 1-1 series going to Cleveland for game three on Thursday.
4: High release point for Brian Baker, who's been absolutely filthy this entire year, especially in high leverage situations. Hitters 1-2-3 in the order is usually the best hitters in the lineups. We're just hitting 0.88 this year off of them. That's best in Major League Baseball.
3: Catcher Patrick Bailey, the leadoff man. Switch hitter, batting left. Righty's first pitch is a changeup in the dirt, 1-0.
4: It's straight over the top. Uncomfortable delivery. Fastball changeup. That's his bread and butter.
3: He is a soft-spoken man with a weight heavy on his shoulders right now. The 1-0 from Baker. Swing and a foul off the hands behind home. One ball and one strike. The 31-year-old accidentally got important at work this year. He wasn't supposed to be the closer. Next man up, and here he is. 6'6", 235 pounds. Hunch at the waist. Stands straight up. The 1-1. Check swing, bouncing ball foul off the netting of the third base dugout. And Bailey's down 1-2 against Baker. This game turned in the fourth. The door was open for the Rays, an error by Jose Ramirez. All three Rays runs unearned in that inning. 3-1 Tampa Bay. 1-2 pitch. Fly ball foul and out of play down the left field line.
4: Think about those old Iron Mike machines that you used to put tokens in the batting cages. If you just put it 5 feet up, that's what it feels like facing Brian Baker. It comes from way up there.
3: The 1-2 pitch again. Swing and a miss, strike three. A changeup at 84. And Patrick Bailey was looking for anything other than that changeup. Strike three.
4: Strike three, filthy upstairs, gets it. Think it's going to come down, and it doesn't. Bailey goes back in disgust.
3: One out, bases empty. The shortstop, Brian Rocchio, he's 0 for 3 tonight. Third baseman Caminero is in. Rocchio swings, hits a high fly right field. Mesa, he's back, he's at the wall, and it's into his glove on a warning track. Ho-ho! Off the bat, it looked like trouble. He had his hands in the air. Kind of tricky with that. And then when it came down, he goes, I had it all the way.
4: I'll tell you, he looked back, and it's like, did he lose it? I've been in that situation.

0: go into panic mode. That was a little bit of nervousness for a lot of fans, but not for Mesa.
1: Crowd standing, two out, Rays one out away from a win. It's Stephen Kwan, the batter. First pitch is a fastball on the inside corner, strike one. After a demoralizing game one that the Rays lost 7-3, they're one out away from tying this series at a game apiece. Kwan's got two hits tonight. The pitch, ground ball up the middle. Wells, the shortstop there behind the bag, throws to first, and the ball game is over. Brian Baker remains perfect, closing games for the Rays here in the postseason, and Tampa Bay wins it 3-1. This best of seven ALCS heads to Cleveland, Ohio, tied one game apiece.
0: The tone was set early. Freddy Peralta had dominated. 99 pitches, being able to face the 25 batters, six strikeouts, walk two, hit one, but he was confident with the fastball, threw it 72% of the time, and then the speed took over, the pressure. If you make a mistake against a team like Tampa Bay Rays, they'll make you pay. Those three runs, a crooked inning in the fourth inning, pay dividends for the Rays.
1: It's certainly unusual to have all three runs you scored in a postseason game be unearned. It's only the seventh team since earned run became a stat in 1913 to have scored three or more unearned runs, all of them in a postseason game. It hasn't happened since the Brewers in 2008.
0: Oh, wow. And not only that, it was Jose Ramirez, one of the sure-handed guys in the infield, a leader for the team. This one's going to sting for them. But now they get to go back to Cleveland. They did steal a game here yesterday, and I think that's the important thing, and that's the message that Stephen Vogt is going to convey to his players once they get into that clubhouse.
1: Buster Olney down on the field. He's going to grab a couple players to talk to here as the Rays celebrate a 3-1 victory. And how about Brian Baker? His time on the mound has been very brief because he's saved four games here in the postseason and still is yet to allow a base hit. So the two best closers in the game, successful in what they've done here in the postseason. Cade Smith yesterday, even though it wasn't a save situation, and Baker 4-for-4, goes 1-2-3 here in the ninth inning tonight.
0: And lost in this loss, the job that Armstrong, Heron, and Ciccone did for the Cleveland Guardians, keeping them in the game, trying to get their offense to come up big, paid dividends as well.
1: The final totals tonight, here as the Rays win, three runs on seven hits, no errors. The Guardians, one run on six hits and one error. That was the Jose Ramirez error with two out on a ground ball to him that opened the door for all three unearned runs to score in the fourth inning. The Guardians will rue the missed opportunities tonight as well with all the runners left on base. Liam Hicks, the catcher for the Rays, a big part of this win. He's in front of the first base, dugout with Buster Olney.
2: Liam Hicks, Freddie Peralta's velocity was up tonight. What'd you think of his stuff?
3: Unbelievable. I mean, yeah, they call him Fastball Freddy for a reason, and it was working today. Just so happy for him. I mean, he works his butt off. To see how good he is right now, this is unbelievable.
2: First pitch strikes is 17 to 24 batters he faced. How important was that, what he was doing tonight?
3: I think that establishes everything. You know, no one likes hitting in a 0-1 count, and it makes it so much tougher. So credit to him for being able to land all kinds of pitches in the zone. That was great.
2: You had a good view of the ground ball hit to Jose Ramirez. What was your reaction as you see it go through his legs?
3: I mean, you got to take advantage of those moments when that happens. So, yeah, when I was coming up to the plate, I thought about that. And, I mean, yeah, you don't really see that happen with him. He's such a good player. But luckily, we were able to capitalize.
2: And you get the two-run single. How did that feel?
3: Oh, unbelievable. I mean, yeah, I've been pressing a little bit here, trying to get some hits, trying to help the team win as much as I can, so that felt great.
2: How you feeling about the series 1-1?
3: Yeah, I mean, it's a dogfight. This is a good team we're up against, so every game comes right down to the wire, so it's been a ton of fun, but hopefully we can keep it going.
2: Liam, thanks. Back to you.
1: Express Buster Olney with Liam Hicks, a catcher.

0: for the Rays. Continuing the note on Freddy Peralta as well. He threw 72% four-seam fastballs. He had been so much more changeup heavy since coming here at the trade deadline from the Mets. And that was his highest usage rate on any pitch in any start, including the postseason, since June of 2019. Sometimes you got to change up the formula to fool the opposition. He did that tonight.
1: And the Guardians were aggressive early. Seven pitch, first inning, swinging early, understanding let's get to the fastball before he gets to his changeup that has really turned the season around. Well, he flipped the script. He saw how good and how much life his fastball had, and because of it, stuck with it, was able to elevate it and execute beautifully in the extension play, the velocity, the up velocity. It looked like Freddy Peralta that we knew in Milwaukee when he had, and he threw that pitch with conviction.
0: Nobody's announced it officially for Game 3. That'll be Thursday, but the way it could line up, if it plays the same as it did last year,

0: it's still, I think, up in the air. You got Gavin Williams. He threw a bullpen today. And we'll find out in most likely the press conference tomorrow in Cleveland to see if Stephen Vogt decides to go with Gavin Williams or not. But I'll say this. Expect the unexpected with Cleveland. We saw it when they had their backs against the wall and they were down 0-2 to the Chicago White Sox.
1: And for what it's worth, in all the best of seven series in the history of the sport, tied 1-1, the winner of Game 3 takes that series 70% of the time. So it's a big one, and we will have it Thursday night from Progressive Field in Cleveland. Don't forget Dodgers Brewers tomorrow night from L.A. So our final score here tonight at Tropicana Field is the Rays 3, the Guardians 1. For Eduardo Perez, our producer Mike Martino, our engineer Al Rosenberg, I'm Mike Cousins saying so long from the Trop. Now here's Nick DeLuca back in the studio with the postgame show.
2: All right, Mike, thanks so much. 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
5: Nate DeLuca back here with you in our Baseball Tonight studios. Game two of the ALCS from St. Pete. The Guardians winning the opener on the road. Could they steal a second for the first time in team history? Rays a perfect 3-0 after losing a game one and a best of seven all time, hoping that trend would continue in a ballpark they've had so much success in this season. 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Rays entering the CS with their pitching lined up, going Freddy Peralta in Game 2. Parker Messick getting the start, another rookie for the Guardians in this one. Rays struck quickly in Game 1 last night, put the pressure on Messick early in Game 2. A couple base runners aboard in each of the first three innings. But Messick found his best friend. A couple double play balls would escape the second and third. Scoreless, walking the tightrope again in the fourth and got the ground ball he was looking for. Jose Ramirez, huge for Cleveland with the bat this postseason. This time, made a mistake with his mitt.
6: Count is 2-1. Here it comes. Swinging a grounder at third base. Ramirez, and it gets by Jose Ramirez into left field. The Rays are on the board as Mesa scores. Simpson goes to third, and Williamson is into second base. It's the Rays 1, the Guardians nothing in the bottom of the fourth as the ball got by the Cleveland cornerstone at third, Jose Ramirez.
5: Rays getting a big break, and in the fourth they got an inch, then took a mile.
6: Second and third with two out for Liam Hicks. Biggest at bat of the night after an error on Ramirez. Left on left. He drives into the gap right center field. It's a base hit. Simpson scores. Williamson touches home coming in from second. And Liam Hicks with a two out, two run single in the last of the fourth. We were tied 0-0 and now it's 3-0 Tampa Bay.
5: Hicks back in the lineup after not starting Game 1. Paid off in a big way for Kevin Cash. 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Some run support for Freddy Peralta. He was in a rhythm using a lot of his fastball to get through five scoreless. Parker Messick posting a scoreless bottom half. Done after five, three runs, none earned with three strikeouts. Top six, Kevin Cash going batter to batter with Peralta. Staked the 3-0 lead, got the first two in the frame, and then Peralta emptied the tank.
6: The 3-2 again. Swing and a miss, strike three. Change up for Freddy Peralta. He pumps his fist, pounds it against his chest as he walks off with very likely his last pitch of the night.
5: Yeah, what a start for Peralta. Six shutouts, six strikeouts. Peralta, the second Rays pitcher to go six scoreless in the ALCS or World Series, joining Scott Kazmir. Tampa offense still not able to add on. Felt like the door was open for the Guardians. Mounted a bit of a rally in the seventh inning, making some noise. Walk in Stephen Kwan single, setting the table for Jose Ramirez. Chance at redemption, but a flyout. Kevin Cash going back to the bullpen, going to lefty Ian Seymour for lefty Chase DeLauder. Was big in Game 1. Did some more

0: damage in game two.
1: 1-0 pitch. Hard line drive down the right field line. It's a fair ball tumbling into the corner, and it bounces off the wall. Bailey comes in to score from second. Quad is held at third. DeLauder pulls into second base. He gets the Guardians on the board with a line drive into the right field corner. And in the seventh inning, it's Tampa Bay 3, Cleveland 1.
0: Yeah, big hit for DeLauder to put Cleveland on the scoreboard. Tying run in scoring position for Joe Adell. But Ian Seymour winning the battle. He would strand a pair after getting a flyout. Big out for Seymour would stay a 3-1 game into the ninth. Brian Baker on for the Rays, and he shut it down again.
1: The pitch. Ground ball up the middle. Wells, the shortstop there behind the bag. Throws to first, and the ball game is over. Brian Baker remains perfect. Closing games for the Rays here in the postseason. And Tampa Bay wins it 3-1. This best of seven ALCS heads to Cleveland, Ohio, tied one game apiece.
0: Rays rebound and even the ALCS 1-1. Tampa now 4-0 all time after losing in game one of a best of seven. Travel day tomorrow, game three from Cleveland Thursday. Coverage beginning 5:30 Eastern here on ESPN Radio. Up next, we take a peek at game three of the NLCS coming from LA. 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
4: Nick DeLuca back here in our Baseball Tonight studios. Rays nodding the ALCS at a game apiece. Dodgers and Brewers heading to L.A. for Game 3 of the NLCS tomorrow. Milwaukee up 2-0. Coverage beginning 7:30 Eastern here on ESPN Radio. Dodgers manager Dave Roberts saying Shohei Ohtani will be in the lineup. Blake Snell, Robert Gasser. The pitching matchup. That'll wrap it up for us today. Once again, the final score, Rays 3, Guardians 1, ALCS tied at a game apiece heading back to Cleveland. Stay tuned for game night here on ESPN Radio with Emmett Golden and Q Myers for continued reaction to tonight's game and a look ahead to tomorrow. 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
7: Joining us now on the hotline in advance of covering Game 3 of the NLCS at Dodger Stadium tomorrow, a man who helped christen Day 1 of the new Burbank Airport today. It is MLB Network insider John Paul Morosi. John Paul, what's happening?
10: Sorry, I was about to say something. I got so choked up about the experience of being at Burbank that it took me a minute to get it out.
7: Okay.
10: But let me tell you this. It's a beautiful terminal. And I am a connoisseur of small airports. If you want to, like, I feel like there's a blog that I will one day do, or maybe a podcast. Your favorite experiences of small airports in America. The White Plains Airport, amazing. Elmira, New York, outstanding. Midland Bay City, Saginaw in Michigan, great. But Burbank is now on the short list of my favorite small airports I've ever been to. Because it's gorgeous when you descend in there, the mountains around you, new terminal's fantastic, you get a lot of direct flights all the way here in the west of the Rockies. So I'm telling you, Burbank gets an A+, which might also be the grade that I give the Dodgers when they get on the board in this series tomorrow night.
7: Wow. Okay, so you are banking that with Shohei Ohtani in the lineup, the Dodgers will have a better go of it in Game 3 than they had in Games 1 and Games 2.
10: Play better after that build-up today and after what he said to Dave Roberts, where basically he said, trust me, like, I'm good to go. I saw him hit on the field. He looks fine. He spoke with the media, which he doesn't always do. So he's at least on the right trajectory. But I will say this. The most important player for the Los Angeles Dodgers tomorrow is not Shohei Ohtani. It is Blake Snell. If Blake Snell can get this team through six innings with one earned run in that range, the Dodgers will win the baseball game. Because enough of the other components are eventually going to start going. Will Smith will eventually get going. I thought Mookie Betts had a really good game, too. He got him on the board right away. And then you look later on in the game, and Tommy Edman consistently good at bat. The Dodgers, I thought, were in fine shape for as bad as their offense has been. And it's been bad. They've got one uno extra base hit through two games in the series. One, a Kyle Tucker double. That's it. But they didn't start to lose control of that game until the Jake Bowers walk and then the Yelich RBI. And then everything disintegrated from there. They never really got themselves back into it after that. Yeah, they had a tie score, but I never felt like the Dodgers were really in command after that moment. It starts with Blake Snell. I think he'll be better. He walked five guys in his last start. That can't happen again. And so they can deal with a diminished Ohtani, but their pitching has to be really good. And I believe it's going to be really good tomorrow.
9: What's the biggest question and mystery of all of this, JP? I mean, all we can do is judge what's happened between the white lines and the assurance of I'm almost there. I'm like, I've seen no evidence of that. Have you?
10: No. No.
9: Right? I mean,
10: in a word, no. And again, he's one of the most famous athletes in the world. And as a result of that, the rules are a little different for him than they are for everybody else.
9: Mm-hmm.
10: And that's just, I'm just being honest. That's where we're at. As the old saying goes, I treat all my players fairly, but not the same.

0: That's where we're at with this. And so if it was Alex Call saying, hey, Dave, I'm really close, put me in there, it's just a little different. It's a different conversation when it's not Joey Ohtani. So I think that from their perspective, the Dodgers' perspective, you have to take him at his word. As long as the at-bats to begin tomorrow look relatively healthy. I was on, to be honest with you, I was a little surprised they didn't pull him when he had that really awkward check swing against Romero, when he basically dropped the bat and he couldn't even like finish the check swing. That to me looked really painful, and I would not be surprised if they put in someone like DePaula if you see a replay of that. So this has to kind of be the last, not the last, but I mean, this is sort of, you're down 0-2, you're going home, you need to make a statement here. This has to be kind of the big statement. If it's not going to get better by tomorrow, it's probably not going to get better until Glendale, Arizona next spring. I mean, like that's where we're at with it. Again, Shohei has earned the right for them to give him every possible accommodation. They've done it. He has gotten nothing but support and love from his manager and teammates, and for that, I'm sure he is grateful and should be. But he's getting as much of a hearing and as much of a support and accommodation as any major league player could ever possibly expect to get. And now it's up to him to deliver. And I'll tell you, I think that the fact that, and this may not sound like a big deal because no one really wants to hear about the media's concerns or perspectives on some of this stuff, he doesn't really talk to the media all that often. And the fact that he did today, I thought was important. He felt like he had to kind of wear it a little bit, and he did. And I thought that was healthy and maybe even a little cathartic. So that might have the effect of kind of popping the balloon of stress a little bit and giving him a different frame through which to compete tomorrow.
1: See, I look at it a little differently, John Paul. I look at it as the last 24 hours are weird. Either a player is healthy and can play or they can't. And the fact that it was Dave Roberts saying, I'm going to have a conversation with Shohei, we're going to talk about it. Well, the doctors are going to tell you whether he can play or not, if you can stand the pain or not. I think the last 24 hours is a bit of a, hey, Shohei. They're lighting a fire under him to say, we need you now. And there's a difference between playing hurt and playing injured. A lot of guys are dinged up, and maybe Shohei just doesn't know because he's never had to play big games in these circumstances while he's been dinged up. And I think this is the Dodgers saying, hey, you got to wake up. We need you now. I think this last 24 hours has been a motivation where you bring up the word potential benching. Hey, that's got to get his attention.
0: I think you're right. And multiple things can be true here. I also think Dave Roberts, and he has the reputation well earned as being someone that communicates at an elite level, relates at an elite level, but don't mistake his kindness and his generosity for a lack of competitiveness, okay? Because he is very competitive. And that was actually something I talked to Mookie Betts today, and I asked Mookie about Dave, and he said exactly that. He said he knows that Dave Roberts knows what to tell us, hey, it's time to go. It's go time. And Mookie was speaking generally, not specific to any player on the team, but you could easily interpret, Jason, from that everybody's on notice and that everybody includes number 17. I mean, I think that's where they're at. And so I think that your insight is well taken. And again, the way in which it was portrayed, I think it's fair that Dave says, to the baseball world, yeah, we have to see if he's hurt. Because then if he's not really hurt, and to Shohei's credit today, he said, I'm not using that as an excuse, okay? Like I'm responsible for my own performance. It was a healthy way of dealing with it. And so Dave Roberts says, okay, are you hurt or not? Okay, if you're not injured, then let's play. And that's kind of what today was about. So all we can say is let's see what happens tomorrow. I mean, it's on. We've kind of reached the point where we've analyzed the first couple games at length. Not a lot of good at bats, not a lot of impact. And he scored a run in game one. He took a walk in game one. He had a little soft serve single in game one, but we're not seeing impact. And that to me is the big question. Can he show impact in a way that he hasn't in a while?

0: and are the chances good? Based on Mike's point, what we've seen, probably not too good, if we're being honest, but he's a special player. I mean, people got to forget, I mean, this guy was put together one of the best games in the history of the postseason a year ago against the same team. So he hasn't forgotten how to play. Is he banged up? Yes, he's banged up. But he hasn't forgotten how to play. And sometimes, in the right frame of mind, athletes can actually perform well when they try to do simple a little bit better and just take the ball where it's pitched. That's going to have to be his approach. Don't try to hit three homers. Just be a productive player and then let Blake Snell go out there and post some really good stuff.
1: And 1 through 9, if the ball's inside, you know, stick a cheek and take one for the team. Look, 3-1 today. Smith's gripping because everything that about Freddie Peralta came true. That all the guys, you know, ex-Mets that he was watching fall off one by one, going, all right, great regular season, but done. Great regular season, but done. Here, Freddie Peralta hitting new heights with his fastball and getting the Rays even with the Guardians.
0: They can really play. They can really play. And Freddie, you think about his time in Milwaukee, too, that kind of makes it all full circle. One of the big talking points of the postseason. By the way, think about this. In the LCS, every team in the LCS now has a win in the LCS except for the Dodgers. Think about that for a second. But Peralta, I've always said this. Kyle Snyder is an excellent pitching coach. And you take a guy that has shown he can do it in the past, like Freddie, you get with a different voice, a different mentor, someone else to give you a little bit of a different idea. And a big part of Kyle Snyder's coaching, and again, easier said than done, is he will say, listen, do what you do well. Recognize what you do well. Do it a little bit better. Focus on it. Embrace it. I think you saw that tonight. Cleveland had 4 games in a row where their offense finally started to click. Their offense is good. It's not great. And I think that Freddie showed the type of pitcher that they can be susceptible against. Listen, but the Rays pitching staff has a lot of righties. Now, Freddie's got elite secondary stuff that allows him to have success against lefties. The eventually, guys, to me, this series will be decided by the way in which the Rays right-handers can have success against the Guardians lefties. If they can shut down Ramirez and DeWater and Angel Martinez and a lot of the guys that swing from the left side, Kwan, of course, as well, then the Rays have a really good chance to get back to the World Series. But if the Guardians lefties can do damage like they did in Game 1 and like they did the last 3 games against the White Sox, then the possibility of the Edmund Fitzgerald World Series is a very real one.
2: Oh.
1: The legend lives on.
2: He does have every album Gordon Lightfoot ever recorded. He is MLB Network insider extraordinaire John Paul Morosi, who will join us tomorrow night after his duties, Game 3 of the NLCS. All right, really quick, John Paul, I'm going to give you the prediction. Tomorrow night, when you join us, we are talking about what from Game 3 of the NLCS?
0: Talking about a Dodger win. I believe that the Dodgers find a way to come back and win. Blake Snell is going to deal 4-2 Dodgers victory in Game 3. And yes, to answer your question about Gordon Lightfoot, you didn't know you were leading me to this, but I'm going to tell it to you. I have a signed drumstick by Gordon Lightfoot's drummer, Barry Keen, good friend of mine, that you see if you ever look behind me on MLB Network and there's a drumstick behind me. You're wondering, why does Morosi have a drumstick behind him on his bookshelf? That drumstick was signed by my friend, Barry Keen, who was from Toronto and a devoted Toronto Blue Jays fan. So the great Barry Keen, his drumstick behind me every single day on MLB Central.
1: Wow. Sundown, you better take care.
2: Who knew?
1: How about that,
2: John?
1: That is awesome.
2: Next time I see you, John Paul, on MLB, I'm gonna look for that.
0: It's there. It's an old ProMark. I think it's an old ProMark drumstick. I got to think about the. I think it's ProMark, or maybe it's Vic Firth. I don't know. I got to go back and check it out, but. But the brand name is not important. The important thing is my friend's signature.
2: That's awesome.
0: Because he heard that I was a former drummer in my past life when I was a high school kid. And he heard that I was a drummer, so he sent me a stick. Pretty cool.
2: Wow. He is John Paul Morosi. He is on Twitter, @JohnMorosi. John Paul, enjoy the night. We'll talk to you tomorrow after Game 3.

0: Alla prossima, buona serrata. I love hanging out with you guys. It is great to be in your city.
1: You're the best.
2: I'll see you, buddy. We'll talk to you tomorrow.
1: A drumstick signed by Barry Keane is generally worth between $30 and $70.
2: How about that?
1: So there you go. It's like a $50 drumstick sitting behind John Paul Morosi.
3: I can see you're lying there.
1: If I wanted a $50 drumstick, I'd go to Kentucky Fried Chicken, okay? I want that. But that's pretty cool. That's pretty cool.
3: I kind of like that. That took a turn you did not expect.
1: Who knew? Time now to find out what's trending in the wide world of sports with someone who once stole a drumstick from John Bonham during his rock and roll intro. It's Steve DeSager.
4: Yeah, and got him to sign a piece of chicken. How does that happen? Exactly.
3: Holy cow.
4: Tampa Bay has tied up the ALCS, a game apiece after beating Cleveland 3-1 tonight. The winning pitcher, Freddie Peralta, was 6 scoreless innings, 6 strikeouts. He said afterwards, "These kind of high-octane games are what I grew up with in the Dominican Republic. I feel I have that inside me for these moments," which he, of course, was not going to be getting with the Mets. So Freddie Peralta used the fastball over and over. He sort of...
1: Steve, you never give any stats of any pitcher like you are giving Freddie Peralta stats now.
4: Well, this is notable because
1: he was highly impressed.
2: It's notable.
4: Yeah. Over 70% of his pitches. Yeah. Literally 71 pitches out of the 99 were the four-seam fastball. He hasn't used that pitch this much in any start since 2019 until he dominated Cleveland with it tonight. And so now...
1: Whatever you did with the Mets, do the opposite.
4: That's right.
1: All right, then.
4: So it's now coming to fruition. We're seeing the old Freddie Peralta with the new team. 8 straight starts, he's allowed one run or less. And has baseball's lowest ERA in that span.
1: Okay, there's other stuff going on. There's
3: look at that
1: stuff
3: smile
1: happening.
3: On his face.
4: The Rays got 3 runs in the 4th inning. Thanks to an error by third baseman Jose Ramirez. Game 3 is Thursday in Cleveland. Again, it's a game apiece. The NLCS at 2-0 Brewers over the Dodgers resumes in L.A. Wednesday night on FS1. DH Shohei Ohtani of L.A. will still be in the lineup despite injuries. The Mariners will reportedly meet with Houston's Joe Espada about their manager's vacancy. His contract expires at the end of this month. In the NHL, everyone is playing tonight. 16 games, including a Carolina win. They're 6 straight, 4-2 against Washington. Final seconds, Utah at home leads 5-4 over Toronto. Edmonton up 3-0 at L.A. early second period. Hurricanes captain Jordan Staal will miss 1-2 months with a torn calf muscle. 49ers linebacker Dre Greenlaw's 1-game suspension was upheld tonight. The Rams release kicker Harrison Meavis and sign kicker Blake Groupie off the Jets practice squad. U.S. women's soccer tied number 1 ranked Spain 2-2 near Philadelphia this evening. Mallory Swanson with the tying goal in the 86th minute. And we're getting closer to the start of the NBA regular season. Literally 1 week away, Tuesday the 20th, Celtics guard Peyton Pritchard agreed to a 2-year extension plus an option. The Lakers are playing Golden State in an exhibition in Vegas mid-third quarter. LA up 70-63. Austin Reeves with 28 points in this one. Steph Curry, 3 of 9 shooting, 11 points. And Kawhi Leonard had a game-high 21 points in his Raptors preseason debut in a win over the Knicks, 148-98. Back to you.
1: It's the preseason.
3: Wow.
1: And that's defending champion New York.
3: What a meltdown.
4: Now they just think they can come back from down 30 any old game.
1: Yeah. Listen, if it was a regular season, they would have come back. It's the preseason. Don't need to. Everything is fine. Thank you, Steve.
5: I can't wait till there's a new champ.
1: We're the forever champs.
5: Starting Tuesday night.
1: We're the
5: you're
1: forever
5: not champs,
1: champs
5: anymore.
1: Yeah, no, we're still the champs.
5: No, you're not.
1: Yeah, we're the champs.
3: Nope.
1: With a chance all the way until next season.
5: Up for grabs.
1: Hey, you know how good I think the Dodgers are going to do tomorrow, Frostburg?
5: Yeah.
1: Yeah.
5: You don't have the Brewers.
1: Yeah, you
5: in a landslide, I'll hurt you.
1: You apologize to me now. Coming up next, day 3 of the NFL controversy that may never end. Jason and Mike, Fox.
6: 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You listen all day.
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3: 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First, the Jets host the defending champion Hurricanes. Then, youth is on display as Gavin McKenna and the Leafs take on Matthew Schaefer and the Islanders. Plus, it's a playoff rematch as Buffalo faces Montreal. And Philadelphia aims for their first win over Ottawa in almost 2 years. Finally, it's Oilers versus Mammoth to close out the night. Rogers Saturday Night Hockey. 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

0: This is Karen Clarkson, right?
1: Yeah.
0: Next hour, Pablo Torre apparently found out about the whole Kelly Clarkson stuff.
2: You got a video? Yeah. Can I have it? Cool.
0: Oh, hey, anything to get some away from Jalen Brunson. All right, so we got...
1: No! Kelly Clarkson!
0: We got that coming up next hour.
2: He'll get you.
0: Pablo Torre finds out, was Kelly Clarkson treated like Julia Roberts in Pretty Woman?
1: No! Kelly Clarkson!
2: It only took 5 minutes to find out. He's back on the case.
0: You work on commission, right? Yeah. Big mistake. Huge.
2: You ever driven anybody to Beverly Hills past that shop? I've had to take people
0: there. No, I've been to that hotel. The Regent Beverly Wilshire. I've been to the Regent Beverly Wilshire Hotel.
2: Was Hector Elizondo waiting for you?
0: No, I know. No.
2: Wouldn't that be great?
0: Zoe's old babysitter, like years and years and years ago, used to work there. She was a concierge there.
2: How about there?
0: A couple of times we popped in to say hi. I'm like, we're at the Regent Beverly Wilshire. Okay, that's pretty cool.
2: The Regent.
3: So you stalked her?
0: Yeah. No. We'd stop by like we were on, you know, shopping you said, yeah. on Rodeo Drive like we normally
3: do. That was a quick yeah.
2: Yeah, I was going to say, Rodeo Drive. That is Jason Smith. I mean, you are not Adam Sandler unless I'm grossly underpaid.
0: We were driving home and we said, hey, you want to go see Katie? And she was like, yeah, okay, great. So we parked the car, went out and she's working. We went out and said hi to her. That's all.
2: Did you get any free stuff?
0: Yeah, no free stuff. And no one else.
2: You had to go tear up a room.
0: No, Jason Alexander wasn't walking around with a whole bunch of hair back then.
3: What did you do with those robes?
0: None of that. Nothing, as far as you know, nothing. Day three of the Washington Commanders' final play against the Giants controversy, and this thing isn't going anywhere. Today, Micah Parsons, you know, because he's not playing, has a lot of time on his podcast.
2: He's got time, sure.
0: Said today that Jaden Daniels probably cost my man Dan Quinn his job by not throwing the football away on Sunday on the final play, what turned out to be the final play of overtime. He went on to say that, look, we're told this all the time. We're told this situation ended games all the time. I can't believe he didn't know. I can't believe he wasn't told. But then again, you saw Jaden Daniels

0: not act with any sort of impetus. You saw the players act. At one point, I thought to myself for a second, did they just hate Dan Quinn and want him fired? Like, are they doing this? Like, is this because this? That's what makes sense. We really just don't like Dan Quinn and want the guy fired. So we're not going to try to win this game.
1: Which is worse, the ending to this game or 28-3, 877-9? Crazy.
0: Like, but I think about this because let's turn this into a learning situation, right? Because that'd be really, that's something to say. We want to lose just because we hate the head coach. Is that
1: it probably would not be the first time in this year or any other year that that's been attempted.
0: You know, you hear this, he's probably costing my man Dan Quinn his job. This is a real teaching moment because NFL quarterbacks, everybody wants the bag. Everybody wants to make hundreds of millions of dollars, right? They want $55, $60 million a year. Jaden Daniels wants that too. This is where you say to any young quarterback, you go, okay, so you saw the situation. You're right. Yeah, so you get the play. Yeah, I just don't understand. I know how much time is left. No. Understand that if you blow this play, you know how many people are going to lose their jobs? People that you like in the organization? You may love your head coach, your offensive coordinator. Guess what? They may get fired at the end of the year because you screwed up. You have a lot more on your shoulders than just being a star quarterback in the NFL and throwing a lot of touchdowns and, hey, trying to win as many games. Understand that to be the face of a franchise, to be a $50, $60, $75 million guy, you are in charge of everything. Everybody's livelihood depends on you. Now, do you think you're a $60, $70 million quarterback? Do you understand the maturity level that you need to have? That's a huge lesson. There's no bigger lesson to tell people than that. It's not about, hey, we got to win. It's, you know what? We like to feed our family. We don't make the money that you do, right? Coaches, we want to do this, want to send my kids to college, whatever it's going to be. You have all of our fates in your hands, depending how into playing quarterback you are, how into being a leader you are, how into you are knowing situations. And that's where you can tell by a guy, hey, yes, he's worthy of paying that kind of money to, or he's not.
1: Well, on the plus side, you can fire back at a lot of the critics and loudest mouths who didn't know the rules to the end of the game either.
0: Yeah, that's true. Yeah.
1: Which has become fairly evident over the last 72 hours.
0: If they missed, the Giants have gotten the ball back? If they made the field goal, the game's over. Oh, okay. A lot of confusion.
1: This is one for Dan Quinn. I mean, Micah Parsons just reminding folks of the hard truth. And while the head coach gets a lot of cash, all the guys under him, I mean, we talk about the traveling circus that is assistant coaches and trying to find that next gig. Yeah, heavy is the crown.
0: Exit out about a Fresca X at Swollen Dome. Coming up next, we got more from the NFL. Jerry Jones told a story today you absolutely have to hear. It's must-listen radio. It's next. Jason and Mike, Fox Sports Radio.

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17: By third baseman Jose Ramirez. Chase DeLauder of the Guardians did have an RBI double and two walks, but Cleveland left nine men on base. Winning pitcher Freddie Peralta of the Rays, six scoreless innings, six strikeouts. Game three of the series Thursday in Cleveland. The NLCS resumes Wednesday night on FS1. The Brewers lead the Dodgers 2-0. LA DH Shohei Ohtani, despite the injuries, will still be in the lineup. 49ers linebacker Dre Greenlaw's one-game suspension was upheld. The Rams release kicker Harrison Meeves. In the NHL, everyone's playing tonight. Oilers lead 3-0 in the second at LA. Carolina won it 6 straight, and U.S. women's soccer tied number one ranked Spain in a comeback 2-2. I'm Steve DeSager.
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0: 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The crown is yours. Today's football game. Football on TV. Sports. Football. Today's football game.
1: Yeah, we're almost a third of the way through the season already.
0: Oh,
1: how crazy is that?
0: I know. It is. I mean, look, college football is like right at the midway point for most schools.
1: Yeah.
0: Right? And the NFL, we're like, whoa, we're almost a third of the way through. Like one more week. Like this week, we're a third of the
1: and
0: way
1: the
0: through.
1: The Jets have as many wins as the Rams.
0: It's amazing, isn't it? It's
1: football.
0: Today's football game.
1: Crazy.
0: Yeah, you know, funny thing today, according to the Jerry Jones, I was, you know, now I'm wearing my Jets gear because it's victory week this week.
1: Oh, sure,
0: so wearing
1: sure,
0: my yeah. Jets hat.
2: I thought that was toilet paper. I'm
0: no,
2: sorry.
0: No. When the Jets win, I get to wear my stuff, right?
1: Yeah.
0: No, my dad got me a great hat. He got me the hat that Frank Reich wears in the booth on Sundays.
1: How about that?
0: He got me that. He goes,
1: stole it from Frank Reich?
0: He goes, I saw your offensive coordinator wearing this hat. I got it for you. I'm like, wow, thanks. He goes, you mean you got me Frank Reich?
2: Was it game worn?
0: No. He bought the same.
1: Reich?
0: No.
1: If he'd gotten up into the booth and swiped it off his head, that would have been pretty cool.
2: I almost got you Sam Darnold's draft hat.
0: You did. You almost got me. That's worth right now? You know how
2: Super
0: much I could get for that? If I would hold on to that, his draft day hat?
1: Well, there might have been a lock or two of hair. You might have been able to clone him.
2: Oh. I was this close till that rat bastard ratted me out.
0: Oh, man.
1: So,
0: Darnold gets drafted by the Jets. Frostburg is producing the draft, which normally happens, right? We come on after the first round on Thursday nights. Game was in Dallas, which we'll get to in a minute. And Sam Darnold, of course, you know, picked by the Jets early in the first round. And he went on Fox Sports Radio, did an interview with Jay Glazer and Rob Stone and everybody else, and he left his hat on the radio set. And Frostburg almost had it. He called me after. He goes, you know how close I was to getting you Sam Darnold's Jets hat? I said, really? He goes, yeah. He came and did the interview, and he took the Jets hat off to put it down to put a headset on,
1: mm-hmm.
0: right, so he could get on and do the interview. And then when he left, he forgot he had the hat on. 10 minutes before the show was over, their show was over, we were coming on the air, the Jets sent a guy back to get Darnold's Jets hat. I'm like, oh, man.
1: Couldn't just say, hey, get him a different hat?
0: Oh, I know. I know what you're talking about, man. No hat here. Nope. I know what you're talking about. Don't have it.
1: Hat hanging out.
2: They would have searched me.
0: Let me look in your bag, sir. Nope. Can't look at my bag. No Jets hat in here.
1: Frostburg getting padded.
0: Gary? Nope.
1: He's been taken to the back room being asked questions.
2: What's that white glove about, guys?
0: TMZ, Fox producer, thieving Sam Darnold's draft hat.
1: That would have been a good headline for us. We would have gotten some run.
2: Jason, you would have bailed me out, right?
0: Of course I would have. Oh, yeah, 100%. I'd have been there. Yeah. Who is it? Okay, I'm trying to remember back. Who was it? Was the San Francisco local sports anchor who stole somebody's jacket a few years ago?
1: Oh yeah.
0: There's a video of that.
1: Yep.
0: Whose jacket was?
2: Did that story?
0: Yeah, we did. That was Mike Schumann, right? That's who it
2: sure was.
0: Yeah. And whose jacket did he spoil? There's video of him taking the jacket.
1: Was it was him stealing a Warriors jacket.
0: A Warriors jacket. Okay, all right, very good. Okay, yeah, I knew there was something there. Okay, I remember that.
1: Yeah.
0: I remember the video that you see, like, that suppose was there of him just walking away with it. I mean, this wasn't, you know, the Brady Super Bowl jersey being gone, but...
1: Well, I mean, that was a full documentary.
0: Yeah.
1: Jay Glazer, part of the...
2: He took Ralph Walker's jacket, the director of team security for the Warriors.
0: Ralph Walker's jacket, right? The director of team security for the Warriors.
1: Oh, I like this. Gonna take that, but I mean, look, it's a team issued whatever, but like, it's not like you're taking something from Steph or Clay or somewhere where there's some actual resale value.
0: Hey, are those the Steph's shoes that he wore in his first ever NBA game?
1: You talk about that.
0: I mean, I'm wearing them out.
1: Probably a $500,000 item in today's marketplace.
2: Dude, is that Steph's car?
0: I'm taking it. See you later. Now
1: the security guy's jacket, not so much.
2: Shooting threes from the corner.
0: All of a sudden, I can't miss.

0: channeled it.
1: It's the shoes.
0: That's it.
1: It's got to be the shoes. We have to get to Jerry Jones.
0: Yeah, let's go. Okay.
2: Sure.
1: This is a story. I mean, when I saw this story today, I said, oh, my God, I don't know if this story is going to be better playing the sound of him telling it or me telling it like him. Well, you could do it both ways.
0: It's a nice turnaround from 180 degrees from last fiery, angry Jerry Jones.
1: Exactly. Yeah. Well, yeah. I mean, you know, at some point on Tuesday, you have to kind of put what happened to bed and look ahead to the next game. So for Jerry Jones doing his weekly hit this week on 103.5, ahead of the Cowboys game against the Packers, right? Now they're playing Sunday Night Football. No Micah Parsons in this game, obviously taking a little bit of air out of the room, but still it's Cowboys-Packers. It'll be a big deal. Jerry Jones went on the air and talked about the last time, I believe it was the last time the Cowboys played in Green Bay and what happened to his car when he was driving away from the field. This is Jerry Jones' story.
3: One of my greatest memories, and this is not the area you're talking about, was after the game against Green Bay, maybe 25 years ago. All of my grandchildren were very small, 4 or 5 years old. I had a car full of them. We'd been up to watch Green Bay in Green Bay. As we left the stadium, we were in a long, big car, and I saw this lady headed toward the car. And she comes up beside the car running. She's so upset as a Green Bay fan. And she was pretty hefty. And she turns around and pulls it all down and just plants it right up against the window. And everybody inside was in horror and couldn't believe it. Oh. And then her skin stuck to the window. It was so cold. And when she pulled away, there was just a big print sitting there on the side of the car. There were about 10 or 11 of us in the car, and we can still see it today.
1: This is where the Cowboys are at after week 5. Jerry Jones is telling stories of a woman that put her butt on the window in Green Bay a bunch of years ago. Okay.
0: We don't get the word hefty very often anymore. There's a couple of Toby Keith songs that get it in. But
1: I was thinking about all the hefty commercials where they show the garbage bag and they try to pick it up and the ball comes out of the bottom. Hefty, but not a hefty,
0: hefty
1: bag.
0: Hefty.
1: Wimpy, wimpy.
0: There you go.
1: And a hefty Smurf.
0: Nice,
1: right.
0: There
1: Hefty,
0: you go.
1: Andy Smurf, yeah, sure. And just put her butt like right, like I can
0: put it
1: see
0: up
1: this,
0: there.
1: I can see this happening. I can, and I can see Jerry Jones in the car going, can you go any faster? This woman's catching up to us. Just, oh, there, you, now you can't even see outside. Now look up, I can see the imprint is still right there. There's little bits of skin there too. You're fired. You can't get away.
0: You know, she might have been a Minock.
1: This woman's able.
0: Minock? So she attached herself
1: to
0: the hull of the ship.
1: Close your eyes. There's somebody coming here that's going to show you a full moon. Not ready to see that just quite yet. I know you're very, very young, and you can't see it. So this is what's happening right now. Like, I mean, I got to assume that Jerry Jones in the car, it's a car you can't see in. It's got to be something without, you
0: know, not.
1: That's tinted. No, I don't think Jerry Jones wants anybody seeing that he's in the car. So for her,
0: Jerry Jones doesn't want publicity for people to know who he is?
1: Not driving out of Green Bay.
0: Why not?
1: Not when someone can come put their ass right on this window and
0: I don't think you thought some hefty person was going to come and put him on the glass.
1: And it's the middle of winter. What if her butt sticks on there and then the car keeps driving? And then all of a sudden, she's like trying to hang on like it's a Stallone movie.
0: Well, I mean, they probably should have figured out how to make that print forever and put it up as an art exhibit.
1: This is the
0: ass de Green Bay.
1: Imprint of the butt cheeks that was on the window in the car. And as you see, we're going to leave it there for posterity. All right, just so you know.
0: This is a full moon.
1: As any of this got me away from any stories about Dak and the loss last week where we looked absolutely terrible against a horrible team. All right, this is
0: I just like how he starts giggling like a little kid, right? I mean, this is like him telling about his monkeys.
1: Let me tell you what happened.
0: You like the Minock reference.
1: The Minock was really good. I'm just picturing Jerry Jones with the big face mask on that Han Solo had on while he was outside. But look, this is the part of the Cowboys season. Well, where are we after 5 weeks?
4: Well, we lost a game in Rio. Shouldn't have lost. Put my coach on warning, and things didn't get better. And we showed up and lost to a team with a
1: backup quarterback that never really played in the NFL, and a head coach

0: who is probably going to get fired. So at this point, doesn't matter. I don't care. I'm going to start telling crazy-ass stories from long, long time ago. All right? That's good. And that's how we win right here. This is the part of the Cowboys season we're at right now.
1: I just remember very, very long ago, storytelling and hanging out with Jerry Jones and Hayden Fry at these Shrine Bowl practices and random storytelling. All these years later, I want the book, man. I want the Jerry Jones. What other stories do you have for it? It's like the 85 Bears. You can do this forever.
0: Oh, yeah, yeah. Well, well, certain things like, do we need another book on the 85 Bears or the 69 Mets or anything from Boston? We don't. But Jerry Jones, yeah, okay. There's a million stories
1: of Hefty, Thin, anybody running at him with a story or a bear ass. I bet you. I mean, there's a ton of them.
0: He's telling this story, and I'm picturing it happening. Jerry Jones. Hold this, and then she runs up to the car.
1: Kids,
0: bam!
1: Avert your eyes.
0: But here's the thing: like the car had to be going, had to be moving.
1: No, but I mean, it could have been in traffic. They might not have gotten.
0: So you think the car? See, because I'm picturing
1: because you're in Green Bay, you might not be able to get out. Like they might have a little bit of a blockage to where you're not getting the lightning lane out.
0: See, now that's a new way because I'm thinking the whole time the car is moving.
1: No, you might have. I mean, maybe slowly, but you're in a parking lot. I mean. In Green Bay, there's not a lot of roads out, man.
0: Monroe, you got to move a little faster here. We got to get out of Green Bay here. This woman's chasing up to the car right now. She's going to put her butt right on it. Like, I'm picturing this. Oh, there's Jerry Jones's car. Hold this. And then she runs and just, like, does one of those running jumps and, like, plants and maybe shakes the car back and forth a little bit. There's no
2: I think she was doing the shaking.
0: I mean, it's 20. I did camera phone.
1: Hey, Norm, what's shaking? All four cheeks and a couple of chins.
0: I mean, were there camera phones in 2000?
1: No.
0: Like, it's going back 25. Let's go back 25
1: years.
0: You'd
1: have to have the actual little video cameras.
0: That would have been tough. Yeah, that would have been a tough one.
1: One of the grandkids. Yeah. They had it for posterity. Here's our trip to Green Bay with Grandpa.
0: And listen, I'm telling the story now. I had my grandkids' memories wiped. I don't know if you know that, but I can do that with the Cowboys. I get my memory wiped basically after every season when we don't win. So it's 30 years of me getting a memory wiped. People keep saying Romo, Romo, Romo. I have no idea who the guy is, okay? Just so you know.
1: I need this recreated in a horror movie, though. Jerry Jones and his tales, and you have to reenact.
0: It's like the beginning of a Scream movie where you have that crazy scene in the beginning, and it's, just Scream 17 or whatever it is. Yeah, no, you can get that.
1: Giant bear ass coming at your window.
0: She attacked me, and then I took my special pill that turns me into a werewolf, and I was able to get out of the car and howl at the moon a little bit, and it was pretty good. You should see my 40 time. My 40 time as a werewolf is really good. You saw the movie where the Family Ties kid plays basketball as a werewolf, right? Like that. That's how good I was.
1: He was a ball hog.
0: Yeah, well, he didn't pass the ball at all, but that's okay. If you turn into a werewolf and you play basketball like the Fox kid, and oh, by the way, how weird is it? His name is Fox, and he turns into a werewolf. Like, that's a weird thing. But anyway, like, that's how I picture myself, except as a football player.
1: Yeah, this whole story is fantastic.
0: I don't need any pads or
1: helmet.
0: We need
1: the corroboration of all the grandkids.
0: When they say devouring ball carriers, that's what I'd do. I would eat the ball carriers because I'm a werewolf. They would have one carry, minus 3 yards, and that was it. It was time for your next running back because that next ride, all the running back was dead.
1: Can we call Jimmy Johnson and see if he can corroborate this?
0: It was a difficult thing because we would then get a penalty for delay of game because it would take me a while, to eat an entire running back. So I would get minus 3, but then plus 5. So it would be first down and 8 would be the whole thing. It's dead ball penalty. So it was not just the running back. Sometimes I'd get the football too, and I'd eat the football, and they would say, okay, we got to get more footballs in. One game, I ate like 7 footballs, 7 running backs, 7 footballs. And then I had to come out of the game a little too full.
1: God, there's a sky in your world.
0: Exit out by the Fresca, exit Swollen Dome. Jason Smith, Mike Harmon, live from the Fox Sports Radio studios. Coming up next, we celebrate the...
3: No! Kelly Clarkson!
0: We celebrate the anniversary of one of the greatest plays in sports history that turned 25 today.
2: Tom Moore, then at Indianapolis, the offensive coordinator. You got a busted play here.

0: Sanchez gets hit. The ball is loose and it's alive.
1: It's a much better, bigger play than that. That's next.
2: Oh, this is going to get interesting.
0: No,
3: Cullen at the 20.
2: He might run this back.
3: 30.
1: And then there was a hefty person. Jason and Mike.
0: The Giants.
1: Then I was with the Lautner kid and all the other werewolves, and we attacked the vampires. And it was the one guy, the vampire who was in Batman. And he was a tough one because he was a bat and a vampire and turned into a bat. And then Robin shows up. And that was real. You know what? I'll finish his story later. Fox Sports Radio.
4: It's you. Now I get what I want.
1: No! Kelly Clarkson!
5: It was week 5 in the NFL. The Jags took out the Eagles in a London thriller while the Vikings put another dub in the win column. The Bengals had their way with the Dolphins, and the Commanders tied after an OT meltdown. It's week 6 in the NFL. 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
1: Let's do it.
2: No more Kelly Clarkson?
3: No!
2: Oh.
4: We have Karen Clarkson.
2: Apparently Pablo Torre can find out a lot of things.
5: No, he just had to put in the ask. Hey, do you want to try to clear your name?
2: This whole Kelly, just really quick before we get to the big anniversary. So the last couple of days.
5: Kelly Clarkson!
2: Kelly Clarkson goes into this store in Brooklyn and she puts out on social media she was treated like Julia Roberts' character in Pretty Woman. I remember Julia Roberts saying, they said, oh, you don't belong in this store. Why are you shopping here? And she turns out to get her revenge at the end. You work on commission. Big mistake. Huge. Well, apparently Pablo Torre found out what actually happened in the store in Brooklyn when Kelly Clarkson went in. And apparently it revolves around an item that was not for sale that Kelly Clarkson was supposedly holding and she wasn't supposed to hold it. And she got into it with a person at the store. And now Pablo Torre has found out that this story is completely different from what he thought it was. He is branching out now. Pablo Torre is just finding stuff out, man. It's not just Kawhi Leonard anymore. And he's branching out now to Kelly Clarkson.
4: You just wait for Brunson.
2: He's moved past.
4: It's coming, buddy.
2: It doesn't matter.
4: Oh, he said it's actually next.
2: Yeah, we have the title. It's okay. We have the title. We're fine.
5: It's coming back.
2: It's not coming back. It's over.
4: What if he takes it away?
2: It's over.
5: Pablo Torre gets
2: it. That would
5: you.
2: Be Pablo Torre takes things away, not Pablo Torre finds out.
4: He's going to find out you guys did shady stuff, and then it goes away.
5: We hold no ill will against Kelly Clarkson. We invite her to come back and enjoy the store, but we find her gross abuse of power completely reprehensible. And she should face social consequences.
2: Oof.
5: That's what the store said.
2: And I do want to say this. Apparently, you know that this is not going to be Pablo Torre finds out about Karl Anthony Towns because he ain't taking less money.
5: Fair.
4: No.
2: So that's not happening. But yeah, now he's branching out now. Now I feel like every day, like if something I want to know, I want Pablo Torre to find this out. And you can email him and

0: Yeah, I want to know what happened.
1: Well, I mean, if millions of people.
0: Can you find out why Freddy Peralta sucks so much with the Mets?
2: Well, that's
0: and then
2: easy.
0: They trade him to the Rays and suddenly he's
2: that's
0: fixed
2: easy.
0: Right away. He's fixed right
1: away.
0: He got
1: the evil eye by Mr. Met.
0: No,
1: Mr. Met.
0: It's a 4-second video. Wait, it's Pablo Torre just saying Mets. Oh, okay. Well, that kind of makes sense. All right, great.
2: That's yo.
0: Yeah.
1: If you get paid by the word, I mean, that's two words. Good. That's you.
2: Jason, do you know Pablo Torre at all?
0: I do not know him.
2: Wasn't there back in your day?
0: No. I think he was doing the one that got canceled. Was Around the Horn?
2: Yeah.
0: I think he was doing that when I was doing All Night.
1: Okay. Yeah.
0: But they did that show out of D.C., so, and I was here in L.A., so I did not cross.
2: So we're not going to get an investigation on you.
0: No. I did not cross paths any of the people on around.
2: You might be in trouble.
0: I'm not. Why are you throwing that out there?
2: This is after the Brunson investigation.
0: This is not happening. Everything is fine.
3: No, Jason, it's not looking good. We called Pablo in to figure out that wing scandal.
2: There's blood everywhere, buddy.
0: Yeah, oh, yeah.
1: That still comes up.
3: I called him in.
0: Where's Pablo Torre finding out who ate my wings all those about,
3: it's a messy
0: you know,
3: scene.
0: 4 or 5 months ago?
3: It's a messy scene.
0: Find that out, Pablo. So
1: there's
0: come on
1: theories
0: in.
1: That point back at you.
3: Yeah.
0: No, there's no theories.
3: No, he said you left with the wings.
0: Yes, I did.
3: He did?
0: Yeah. Okay.
2: You just wait till he investigates that mailbox.
1: Ooh, still out there. Federal crime. How about that? Kelly Clarkson!
0: Today is a big day in MLB history. Not because Freddy Peralta won.
1: But
0: it was 25 years ago today. The best shortstop any of us have ever seen made the signature play of his career.
2: Well, we don't have a highlight of the best shortstop I've ever seen.
0: Oh, I'm sorry. We don't have Ray Ordonez's plays? We don't have anything from Ray Ordonez?
2: Lino DeShields, what did he do recently?
0: Not a shortstop, no. No.
3: You mean the Seinfeld line where he says, I stop short?
0: No.
2: Rafael Francal do recently.
0: Rafael Francal.
1: Ozzie Smith on the baseball bunch?
0: No, not Gary Templeton either. No.
1: There you go.
0: All right, 25 years ago
1: Ozzie Guillen winning the Rookie of the Year in 1985.
0: No, what did he
2: drunk,
0: like,
2: too.
0: 204 that year? Won Rookie of the Year?
1: Won the Rookie of the Year.
0: Oh, okay.
1: Doesn't matter. And then he was 20 years later, he was a World Series champion.
0: Hit over 200? Yeah, you're the Rookie of the Year. 25 years ago today, the signature play for one very specific Yankee shortstop.
4: You got to wait for a gapper. Coming down the line, fielded with his bare hand, a shovel to Posada.
0: MLB on Fox. I think that was Tom Brenneman.
1: Sounds
0: I'm surprised
1: right.
0: In the middle of the play. Jeter's got it for a flip, and there's a deep drive to left by Cut.
1: Oh, wow.
2: Too soon.
0: Too soon for that.
1: That's like having a flying hefty ass print.
2: Yeah, he's doing games on CW now.
1: A ham print, as one of our guys on Instagram called
0: I'll tell you. Yeah. 25 years ago today, the anniversary of the Derek Jeter flip play. The Yankees were down 2-0 in the ALDS series against the A's. They were up 1-0 in the game at that point. They get Jason Giambi out at the plate. Future Yankee. They get Giambi out at the plate, preserving the lead. The Yankees win that game. They win the series. They go on to the World Series. In a career where he had so many clutch postseason moments, right? It comes down to a couple of plays for Jeter going into the stands against the Red Sox, which turned out to be a play that got Nomar Garcia Parra traded. That's how powerful that play was. The Red Sox were so mad that they traded Garcia Parra because he couldn't play in that game because he wasn't feeling good. Jeter goes into the stands for a play and they were like, we got to trade you, man. We can't put up with this with you anymore. But the flip play, Jeter's play, that's the signature play of his career. Because there's no reason why he should be there all the way up the first base line, cutting off a throw from right field over the first baseman's head. But that's what he did. He grabbed it, pitched it to the catcher. Posada makes the sweep tag. Giambi is out.
1: Yeah, it's Jeremy who was dancing in the clubhouse.
0: And it was, yes. is losing fun. No. Then what are you having fun for? And then Posada makes the tag. Yeah. And that play, right? I mean, that was the Yankees were of 3 innings away from being eliminated. It would have tied the game. The A's would have still batted. And instead, that turned the series around. You saw how quiet it got. after flip play. And

0: Jeter, again, he should have never been there. But he says, as he said, that was my job on a play like that to make sure I was getting there to get the ball. The play was in front of me. If it goes over, and I knew we had a shot at Giambi because, and I remember Jeter would say this, is that in future years, he would say, and the one thing I'll tell you is the Giambi family is not fast. So I knew the golden thong weighed him down, Jason.
1: There is that.
0: I knew that I had a chance at him at the plate. So when he saw that happen and the throw comes in, and this is where I love this play so much because it's a play that I can identify with because it's a play where he saw the angle of the throw and he saw it was going over the first baseman's head and where it was going to land. And he ran to where the ball was and he caught it on a bounce and flipped it. Like, that's a play that I love because that's anticipation. That's knowing where the angle of the ball is coming down. And that's a play. I just love plays like that. Right. There's full extension. There's going up over the wall, and I get that, but there's a play where it's just about being smart and being anticipating and know where the ball is going to be, and he knew, I can make this play because I also know all at once, Giambi is running behind me. I know where he is on the field. I know that he's going to be rounding third when the ball is going over the first baseman's head, and I have to make this flip, and we can get him out, right? And it's an incredible play. But here we are 25 years later, and you still have no idea if Giambi was out or not.
1: No, but that's just it.
0: You
1: we watched
0: no
1: it probably 15 times earlier. I go,
0: if he was out,
1: did he touch the knee before or after he crossed home plate?
0: Yeah. And I know that, you know, you've seen this play a million times. Oh, Giambi slides. If Giambi slides, I think he's out because Posada comes down with the tag right at the plate where his foot would be. I don't think that sliding would have made that. I think sometimes it's just you have a slow guy running. You came around third. Jeter made a great play, and Posada made the sweep tag, right? I don't think if he slid, he would have made it.
1: But unless maybe Posada would have dropped the ball. Posada dropped the ball.
0: But you cannot tell at all if he tags Giambi. Now, you see the tag on the knee, but it's after his foot hits the plate.
1: Right.
0: So that's not the tag. The tag is on the lead foot. Does he sweep his uniform, which is a little baggy? Does he sweep his uniform and touch it with the glove? And it is impossible to tell if he tags him there. And there's no way the home plate umpire can see it because he's at a bad angle, right? He's with the play coming towards him, and Posada is making the tag where he's blocked by Giambi's leg.
1: Yeah.
0: So he makes the call because the ball beats him there. It's a sweep tag. It's a bang bang call. He calls him out. But like, if you went to, even if replay existed back then, you'd go back and you saw, you've seen every replay of that you said. There's nothing out there that, oh, here's something new. You've seen every replay. It's impossible to tell if he's out. So they would have let it stand. They would have let it stand on the field. They said, okay, you know what? The call
1: not
0: on the field
1: to
0: stands.
1: Overturn it. Yeah.
0: So we're doing it. I'm stunned that he called him out. And there is a part of me. There's a part of me because we know how human umpires are, right? Just when you saw umpires, you know, when you see referees blankety blanking tight ends in the NFL, when they want, you know that umpires feel certain ways about certain players and certain teams. There's a part of me that feels like, wow, he just saw such a great play. It's that close. He's out. Right? You get it. And
1: you get in the emotion.
0: And you think all of it at once. It's not something where I'm thinking about it and I got to go over it in my head. No, this is where all at once, just like Jeter seeing the play all at once, in your head, you're like, wow, what a play. He's out. And because it was such a great play, that's why he got the out call. Not because he saw it, because you know he didn't, but he got that out call, and that becomes Jeter. I mean, if that play doesn't happen, what's Jeter? I mean, you're thinking about Jeter's signature play for his career, and you're thinking about, oh, okay,
1: no gift baskets.
0: He had the home run here, he had this, he had that, he had, you know, his dating Without history. That. But really, it's the play where he, in a regular season game, he goes into the stands to catch a foul ball. Like, that's the signature Jeter play. And it's like, okay, you would think a guy that's like maybe the best shortstop any of us have seen the last 35 years, like you would think you would have something more, but it's this play because it's everything about Jeter. And honestly, if you say, why did he get the call? Is because it was Derek Jeter that made that play and it was the Yankees. It was the A's and the Orioles. And it was Doug DeSensei making that play.
1: Wow.
0: Right? If
1: nicely
0: it was,
1: done.
0: I'm going back to 2001. If it was, you know, if it was the A's and the Red Sox, it was the A's and the whoever it was, like, I don't know that you get that call, but because it was Jeter making that play and the Yankees were a dynasty, they got the call, right? It's just like Patrick Mahomes and all the Chiefs getting all kinds of calls that they've gotten the last few years.
1: Mike Bordick would have been the shortstop.
0: Oh,
1: on that,
0: yeah.
1: That
0: Mike Bordick. Very
1: Orioles
0: nice.
1: Orioles squad.
0: Yeah.
1: Fordyce, Conine, Jerry Hairston, Junior.
0: Oh, the

0: Dodgers announcer.
1: Yeah.
0: Wow. Okay.
1: Mike Bordick, Cal Ripken, Delino DeShields.
0: Yeah.
1: Melvin Mora, Brady Anderson.
0: The second Delino DeShields reference in the show tonight.
1: That's
0: kind of weird.
2: And Delino DeShields.
1: And Tony Batista. David Segui on that squad as well.
0: Oh,
1: but,
0: okay.
1: But that's we've watched that repeatedly. Look, eventually, the better shortstop came to New York and played third base for them so as to not upset the apple cart and A-Rod. But when you get down to it, like, this play is insane, and you watch it a million times, and we've watched it from every angle. I was like, all right, maybe, no, maybe. But for, a little bit of fabric and the emotion. We see it in college sports all the time. We certainly watched it earlier in the playoffs. There was one in the White Sox Guardian series. There was a call that got challenged, and the umpire did a little bit of an Enrico Palazzo to call him out. And then the batter challenged it, and he got mad at him for challenging it, and he got it overturned. And then two pitches later, he got the opportunity to punch him out again. And he did so with such vigor, I think he tore his shoulder with the pullback on that. But you see it all the time. I mean, they get swept up. You got crowds. You get this kind of moment, and it's Cheetah.
0: Time now to find out what's trending in the wide world of sports. The man who once had dinner with Delino DeShields.
1: How about that?
0: It's special delivery Steve DeSager. It was the special DeShields DeSager dinner.
3: You just mentioned the name Delino DeShields, and all I can remember is they traded Pedro Martinez for this guy.
2: Yeah, but he wore a mask.
3: Which guy wore a mask?
2: Delino DeShields, remember that?
3: He wore a mask because he was embarrassed at his career after they traded Pedro Martinez.
0: He wore his stirrups like past his knee, I think.
3: Yeah.
0: He wore them like leg warmers. Like he wore them all the way up high.
3: Well, winter hearts were not warmed, realizing what they gave up. Because remember, there were three Martinez brothers pitching then. Of course, Pedro was barely thought of because his brother Ramon Martinez was a solid Dodger pitcher at the time. L.A. Dodgers are on FS1 this week. The NLCS resumes Wednesday night in L.A. The Brewers lead the Dodgers in that best of seven, 2-0. Dodger DH Shohei Ohtani will still be in the lineup despite injuries. He's 1-for-7 in the series with one walk. The best team batting averages this year belonged to Milwaukee and Tampa Bay. The top two seeds. Top seed in the ALCS, Tampa Bay, is tied up at a game apiece after winning at home against Cleveland tonight, 3-1. The Rays got the three runs all in the fourth inning, and that was it. And they were all unearned thanks to an error out of the blue by the veteran third baseman Jose Ramirez. Attendance was 32,000. They got 35,000 fans for game one there. Game three will be in Cleveland on Thursday. A Tampa area native tonight, Parker Messick, took the loss as the Cleveland starter. 5 innings, no earned runs allowed. Messick had pitched at Florida State. His ERA this year was 2.56. And then there's the winning pitcher, Freddie Peralta, who had 6 scoreless innings, 6 strikeouts, 99 pitches. It's an amazing streak. In his last 8 starts, his team has won every game. He's allowed 1 run or less and only 5 hits or fewer in each of the last 8 starts. That is the longest such streak by any traditional starter in the modern era of Major League Baseball, if you include postseason starts. The Mariners will reportedly meet Houston's Joe Espada about their manager's vacancy. His contract expires at the end of this month. In the NHL, everyone played tonight. 16 games. The late game has the Oilers up 3-1 in L.A. early third. They are late second in San Jose. Bruins up 3-2 on the Sharks. Carolina won its 6th in a row, 4-2 over Washington. Hurricanes captain Jordan Staal will miss 1 to 2 months with a torn calf muscle. 49ers linebacker Dre Greenlaw's 1-game suspension was upheld. Defensive end of the Bears, Montez Sweat, was suspended 2 games for PEDs. The Rams released kicker Harrison Meavis. Celtics guard Peyton Pritchard agreed to a 2-year extension plus an option. The Lakers wound up losing their exhibition in Vegas tonight to Golden State, Warriors 101-89. Austin Reeves of LA did have 28 points, but the Lakers, just in the second half, had 18 turnovers and only 10 baskets. 30 turnovers for the game. The WNBA Finals games in Atlanta next week will be in the Hawks' bigger arena after scheduling adjustments. Game 3 of the series in Atlanta was moved up a day, and the Game 4, a week from Saturday, will now be a day game with the Hawks playing there at night. The WNBA Finals start this Saturday with Atlanta at Golden State. Golden State was an expansion team in its first season just a year ago.

0: And U.S. women's soccer tied number one ranked Spain 2-2 near Philadelphia. The Americans had lost 2-0 to them on Saturday in D.C. Back to you.
1: Thank you, Steve-O. The Jason Smith Show with my best friend, Mike Harmon. Coming up next, the hits just keep on coming for this Super Bowl caliber team who keeps losing people, and it's not my fault. That's next. Jason and Mike. 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

0: best friend, Mike Harmon.
1: I hate that song.
0: And I say this as your best friend.
2: Yeah, buddy.
0: The last couple of days, your Chicago teams.
2: Yeah.
0: Not great, Bob. Not great.
2: I mean,
0: today, Montez Sweat.
2: Yep.
0: Suspended 2 games for violating the NFL's PED policy.
2: What good did it do?
0: You'd think you'd be better if you did.
2: Hey, that's going to be the hot takery in the great city of Chicago.
0: I know you want to blame me for all the good stuff I said about the Bears a week ago. Bears are the best team in football, and then look at what happened to them on Sunday. This is not my fault. I take zero responsibility. Your teams, your city, Chicago, was so white hot, not even red hot. They were white hot the last 10 to 12 days with stuff. You had the Cubs in the playoffs and the White Sox in the playoffs. Northwestern is ranked in college football.
2: Yes, they are.
0: A playoff team. The Bears were winning games with backup quarterbacks, more than one. You know that there's going to be a yang to the yin, and there's going to be a tragedy to your comedy. This was going to happen.
2: No, this is not my fault. No, no, no. But as soon as you said, let me step foot on this wagon and chirping, all of a sudden everything went to hell. I got a reckoning, man. It was like a horror movie this last couple of days. Are you kidding me?
0: Like Thanos,
2: your fault.
0: Like Thanos said, this was inevitable.
2: You had everything going your way.
0: This is not my fault.
2: No.
0: You tried
2: to smite me.
0: It's not my fault Montez Sweat got tested positive for PEDs, nor was he bad before that. That is not my fault.
2: I do have a question of how he only gets 2 games. What kind of ruling is this? But the larger thing is, what did he take? Because it didn't work.
0: Yeah.
2: I think he had a couple of hits in the first 5 weeks and a couple of pressures, but for the most part, invisible.
0: What do you have, like 12 sacks last year? He had a big year last year.
2: Not so much.
0: You had so much going your way, man. Like Chicago had a moment. Like it was.
2: That's why I can't tell you anything else about other good things that are happening to me, because you're going to ruin them.
0: You knew this was going to happen. You knew you were going to have to.
2: I thought I could ride it out a little bit longer. I would have been on a plane for Chicago tomorrow.
0: If it was just one team, you could have ridden it out a bit. But no, you had to have all the teams playing well all at once.
2: I'm greedy.
0: So yeah, that's going to happen.
2: Okay.
0: Look,
2: and the Cubs lost, so that gave me great joy.
0: Why do you think the Knicks won the NBA championship? Because both hockey teams in New York were terrible. The Mets were terrible. The Yankees lost, right? Everything. The Jets were terrible.
2: The
0: Giants were terrible. Okay.
2: Pablo Torre's going to find out.
0: There was enough karma for the Knicks because nobody else had any. Nobody else. It's not like anything.
2: You even have James Dolan.
0: No, all the karma.
2: It was powerful enough to overcome him.
0: All the karma you had in Chicago. If you had just left that for the Bears, you'd be undefeated right now. If you just left it for the White Sox, you'd be 2 games away from clinching a berth in the World Series. But no, because you had to have the Cubs be good and the White Sox and Northwestern and the Bears. No, that's going to happen now. Now it's boomeranging back on you. That's what's happening to you.
2: It's your fault.
0: No, you got
2: to.
0: No.
2: You climbed on. You decided you hated me.
0: You got to eat.
2: That's all this was.
0: This is inevitable.
2: All these years of latent hate came together in 1 week, in one fell swoop. You said, hey, these bats will be, all the potency will be eliminated.
0: Dude,
2: 21 strikeouts.
0: There is
2: 19 in game three.
0: No.
2: Your fault.
0: You knew it was going to bounce
2: you
0: back.
2: You took all the juice.
0: You knew it was going to bounce back.
2: You went, I drink your milkshake. Oh, yeah. He took it all.
0: My fault. Cairo Santos is trying to trip Matthew Golden, traipsing down the sideline. Hey,
2: yeah, because he was a jerk.
0: Yeah, okay. No, I cannot.

0: He was channeling his inner Tomlin.
1: For that horrendousness that you got from the Bears on Sunday.
0: No, Sunday was
1: awful.
0: Not
1: be responsible
0: that
1: for
0: was
1: that.
0: Shameful.
1: That was going to happen.
0: That was gutless.
1: What you had the last couple of weeks, you were going to get the other side of it soon.
0: Emperor has no clothes. Ben Johnson, one, he didn't have the Ditka sweater on.
1: No, he
0: two,
1: didn't. Should have had the Ditka sweater.
0: He talked all tough, and then they were a bunch of weaklings. They were little cubs.
1: Yeah, I mean, it's not like he even lost like by a field goal.
0: No, they got their asses kicked.
1: That's not my fault.
0: No,
1: that is not
0: terrible.
1: On me. That's not on me. Look, I get teams as far as they can, and then they got to do something for themselves.
0: No. You're either calling yourself the devil or the witch of any movie or TV show. I get you so far. Sorry, it didn't finish the job.
1: I will now be known by Linda. I get you
0: that's
1: so
0: kinda
1: far.
0: Where you're going.
1: But everybody's got to do something.
0: I mean, they hate
1: themselves.
0: You in Detroit. Now they hate you in Chicago.
1: No. I got the lines
0: got
1: as far
0: nothing.
1: As I could. It's about Dan Campbell. You step up, take the next step.
0: Nope. Man,
1: you
0: pizza
1: guys gotta
0: or
1: do
0: any of those muskrat dinners.
1: Nope.
0: Nothing for you.
1: Those guys got to. I will get you so far. I will get you there. I will get you to the point where you can do something, but you got to pick it up on yourself and do it, man.
0: You took
1: this
0: them down to
1: you.
0: The crossroads, and then you had a giant, hefty aspirin.
1: It's
0: your
1: look,
0: fault.
1: Look, it's like this. If you were going on vacation, I can take you to the airport. I can drop you off. I can wait till you go through with your bags. Mm. But eventually, you got to get on that plane and fly and go on vacation. It's not my fault if you miss your plane, you don't get on, if you're trying to get through
0: did
1: TSA.
0: Did I pay you as a concierge?
1: With some kind of liquid you're not supposed to. That's not on me, man. I get you there, and you got to do something for yourself.
0: Tell you what, the thousands upon thousands of dollars every day
1: you gotta,
0: lost in airports across this
1: you
0: country
1: gotta, you wanna
0: by people with water bottles there or energy drinks they didn't take out of their bags.
1: You want to talk big on Green Bay all week like you do, and then all of a sudden, hey, Luther Bird, we made him quit. No, that's not me, man.
0: That was kind of funny.
1: That's a you
0: that
1: problem.
0: That they came back. But yeah, they talked big, and then Jordan Love said, ha-ha, look at me.
1: That's a you problem.
0: Your fault.
1: You, letter
0: your
1: you.
0: Your fault. You
1: nope.
0: brought it all.
1: Nope. I take no
0: you put that evil on me.
1: Nope. I take zero from this. Absolutely zero. Coming up next, we get back into a huge developing story ahead of Game 3 of the NLCS tomorrow involving Shohei Ohtani. Fox.
0: Watch your mouth.
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3: 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And Philadelphia aims for their first win over Ottawa in almost 2 years. Finally, it's Oilers versus Mammoth to close out the night. 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

0: what you need to know.
1: In late night NHL action, and every hockey team is playing in the league tonight. Bruins after two lead at San Jose 4-2, and 7 minutes left. Edmonton still ahead in LA 3-1. Earlier, Carolina won its sixth straight game 4-2 over Washington. Hurricanes captain Jordan Staal will miss 1 to 2 months with a torn calf muscle. Boston Celtics guard Peyton Pritchard agreed to a 2-year extension plus an option. We're a week away from the regular season in the NBA beginning. Tonight was game two of the American League Championship Series at top-seeded Tampa Bay. The Rays beat Cleveland 3-1 with the 3 runs in the fourth inning, all thanks to an error by third baseman Jose Ramirez. Winning pitcher Freddy Peralta with 6 scoreless innings, 6 strikeouts. Series tied at 1. Game 3 is Thursday in Cleveland. The NLCS resumes Wednesday night on FS1. Brewers lead the Dodgers 2-0. Shohei Ohtani will be in the lineup tomorrow. I'm Steve DeSager.
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2: The ALCS is tied at one game apiece. Jose Ramirez giveth, Jose Ramirez taketh away.
4: It's through the five hole.
2: Couple of mental errors, physical errors.
4: Struggling.
2: Giving every run to the Rays tonight. It's enough for Freddie Peralta. Of course it is, because, you know, once he got traded from the Mets, he could do no wrong.
4: Between Peralta and those sweet-ass Devil Rays unis.
2: I had to get that Mets stink off of me, and now look how good I am.
4: It didn't take that long, though. No, normally, it takes a couple of stops to get rid of the stink of the Jets or Mets.
2: It's like when you see one of those commercials on TV where they go, hey, here's this vacuum. And when you know, vacuums the dirt and it gets a little bit of the dirt. But here's this vacuum that gets all the dirt on one shot. Wow, I got to have that vacuum. That's a great one. That's a great HVAC, whatever it is. Like that. That's what that was. That gets that off of you right away.
4: A Hoover.
2: Yeah.
4: Yeah.
2: Now, big news in advance of game three of the NLCS tomorrow. Dodgers down 2-0. And this news kind of puts the last 24 hours in a little bit more perspective. And this is going to sound like a really hot take, but I don't see any other way around this. So last night, we get the story that the Dodgers are going to have a conversation with Shohei Ohtani, potentially about benching him for game three. Now, why benching Ohtani? Physically, he's not been right. Couple of injuries, including his knee. He's 3-for-20 in the playoffs.
4: He's looking lost at the plate.
2: Yeah, he's not been the same guy. And whether this is part of the injury, the layoff, there was going to be a conversation about benching him. Now, at the time, when you saw this, like, okay, well, they're going to talk to him, and his health, it's going to be, can he play or not? Is he healthy enough to play? Because that's the question. It's really black and white. Can you play? Can you not? What is it really? Are you really pushing it? What is it? And then today, Dave Roberts says that, Shohei's going to play. He is going to be in the lineup for game three. He is ready to go. Shohei said he is feeling awesome. He is adamant that he wants to play. Now, wait a minute. This is a little bit different from last night. But here's manager Dave Roberts talking about the conversation he had with Shohei Ohtani earlier today.
5: Hey, Dave, have you talked to Shohei today? And do you know if he'll be in there tomorrow?
6: I did talk to Shohei. Had a great conversation. He's adamant. He feels good enough to be in there. He's close to finding something with his swing. And I feel great about it. And he wants to be in there and help us win a ball game and win a championship. So great conversation. And I'm excited about having him in there.
2: He is close to finding something with his swing. We don't know. We're going to have Pablo Torre find out. What is he finding with his swing? What could Joe Aitana find?
4: Yeah. Hi, Dave. I'm in the back. Yeah. What does any of that mean?
2: So now this is incredibly different. And I'll tell you what this feels like the last 24 hours. Wait a minute. So had a great conversation.

0: decision, will you play or not? It's pretty cut and dry. That's kind of how it goes. But this was, I'm going to have a conversation with Ohtani. Maybe we bench him. And no, Ohtani said, oh, I feel great. I'm ready to go. Okay, well, hang on. All teams have all kinds of doctors. I don't think that the player says I'm ready to go without getting looked at by a doctor, or there's some sort of exam or some sort of, hey, we want to make sure we're not putting a guy out there. Again, it's a pretty big deal. They don't just say, yeah, whatever you want to. Doctors are, yeah, we don't really have anybody on call today. So yeah, whatever you feel. If you feel you can play, go out and play. That's not how it goes. But yet that's what this feels like. Right? There was nothing about seeing a doctor. There was nothing about, hey, we got to make sure he's got to go through a couple of tests. We got to see, we got to take an x-ray. There's none of that. This was last night. Hey, we have a conversation with Ohtani, and if he can't go, we're going to bench him. But today, had a great conversation. He's ready to go. You know what this last 24 hours was? This was the Dodgers telling Ohtani, hey, you got to get your ass in gear. And you got to get in there. I don't know how dinged up you are, but there's a difference between playing hurt and playing injured. If you are injured, you can't play. If you're hurt, you can still play. And maybe this is Ohtani never having been at this point in his career where I've had to play through an injury like this and it's affecting how I play, right? Because every time he's been hurt, it's been, hey, here's a UCL injury, he's out, right? There's been times where he is dinged up, and when he can't play regular season, yeah, you're on the DL. We're going to put you on the injured list because we don't need you, want you to be healthy. But this is the playoffs. Everybody is banged up. Nobody's 100%. Are some people healthier than others? Yeah. Is Ohtani as healthy as some other guys? No, he's not. But the way this has been approached, this is way more of a, hey, Shohei, every once in a while, it's not going to be easy, and we need you now. So get your ass in gear, and we need you for game three. All right? Can you play, or do we have to sit you? No, coach, I'm ready to go. I'm ready to go. Whoa, bench me. No, I'm ready to go. That's what this is. That's all of this sounds like to me, is that the Dodgers had to find a way to light a fire under Ohtani to get him ready for game three. Whatever bad rut he was in, swinging the bat, hey, dude, it's time to get your head out of your you-know-what, and you got to go play. We need you tomorrow. So we're just getting your attention now and shaking you up a little bit, going, yeah, if you can't play, let us know. We'll bench you. No, wait. I didn't say that. So yeah, this whole thing is about getting Ohtani and sending him a message that you got to get up here. We need you tomorrow. Whatever's been going on, you got to go play. Because if it was really bad physically and he couldn't do it, they would not play him.
1: No, sure. 11 for 70 with 29 strikeouts. That's what he hit when he got back from the injured list. 3 for 20, as we've talked about a lot.
2: Security footage we have exclusively obtained from inside.
1: An obvious switch to it where he says he's almost got it figured out, right? That he's almost got it figured out. It's like, what does that mean?
0: Yeah.
1: Like, because there's no evidence.
0: Yeah.
1: In anything we've seen, we've watched these games. There's no evidence that what's he trying to figure out? It's not calculus. He's not going to give a quarterly earnings report. And he's just going through the last of the invoices to make sure, you know, the billables make sense going forward, you know, for their forward looking statement. This is, you're either healthy enough to play or you're not. You have confidence enough to play or you don't. That's it. Like saying, I've almost got it figured out. It's like, what does that even mean? And Ohtani talked to the media, which he generally has not been doing.
0: Yeah.
1: And he
0: first time he's talked to the media this postseason.
1: Yeah. And even saying, you know, I can't put it on the physical ailments, and I'm just kind of going to do a synopsis here. Talking about the Simpsons shouldn't be the reason why I can't hit. And even if the injuries happen by accident, I take full responsibility. And he goes through talking about opportunities. But special rules, special players, we know this, all-stars. But the way Dave Roberts tries to explain the conversation passes understanding and reason as well. Like, there should have been 15 follow-ups to what does that mean?
0: Yeah.
1: Dave?
0: Yeah.
1: Like, I don't get it. Like, is he hurt? Like, cause we know he's got the elbow. He's got the bicep. He's got the shoulder. He's got the knee. Like, all of that, we understand. Well, how limiting is it? He's going up there and he's waving at pitches. That ain't a physical thing.
0: No. Hey, look, and the shocking part to me is not that they need to do this, because look, every manager, every coach knows, look, there's guys on my team that once in a while need a kick in the ass, sure. Right? There's guys that need that. A lot of guys don't, and

0: They're very self-motivated. Those are your best players, right? Your best players, stars, are always self-motivated. It's shocking to me that Ohtani needs this, that this is an Ohtani thing, which tells me that, you know, generally, okay, he's not shown the demeanor that he's needed that, but maybe because of the injury, you need to be shown, hey, you can still play. Just because you're, I know maybe you're afraid that maybe you don't think you can play, or you can only do certain things, or you're in a rut because of it, you're not getting out of it, but you can still play. You can, and the fact that he's okay to be in the lineup tells me that injury wise, yeah, he's all right. Because the Dodgers, even though this is the NLCS, it's game three, they're not going to take his long-term health into a big risky situation by saying, hey, guess what? You know what? We can't play you because you really can't do it. The fact that this was a conversation, not we're talking to doctors, not we're talking to, we had a conversation about being able to play. This is a manager player motivation thing to get Shohei Ohtani. Hey, pick it up, man. Everybody else is trying. You make the lineup better. You make the lineup, a lineup that everybody is scared out of their minds to go against. We need you now. Whatever you've been going on, whatever's been going through your head, clear it up and let's go play. Like, I can't believe that Ohtani needs that message, but maybe that's what it is because of the injury situation for him. And again, the difference between being hurt and injured, Ohtani's either always been healthy or injured, right? That's his career. It's been healthier. It's not a guy that, hey, he's had time where he's in and out of the lineup. I got to play with this hamstring. I got to play with this elbow. No, this is the first time where his injury, end of the season, and going into the playoffs has been a bit of a question mark. Well, you know what? This is where you suck it up and you fight your way through it like everybody else does.
1: Yeah, I appreciate all the anger and vitriol and comments, positive as well, off of the video we put up last night as this was being bandied about that he could be benched. It's like, all right, well, you could see the argument for it pretty easily, the way he's batted. And you got DePaulo, who's been a bit of a fire starter when he's had an opportunity to play. So it's interesting theater going into game three with everybody, all eyes on Blake Snell as well.
0: Yeah, I mean, I feel a lot better about the Dodgers going into game three than I did last night. If Ohtani wasn't playing, it doesn't matter. And anybody you put in there, the threat of Ohtani, the Brewers would just feel like they feel 9 feet tall right now. They feel 25 feet tall going against a Dodger lineup without Ohtani.
1: So he's striking out five times tomorrow,
0: Isn't that what we can do? I gotta help Frostburg on this. Ohtani striking out five times tomorrow. He's not even.
1: He's going to make an error while sitting on the bench.
2: Immaculate. 5 Ks, 15 strikes.
0: 15 strikes. He won't even see a ball. He won't even. Won't be a foul ball.
2: Put the platinum sombrero out there.
0: If there's anything worse than a platinum sombrero, that's what he's wearing tomorrow.
1: The bat's never leaving his shoulder.
2: Preach.
0: So there's. Because Frostburg thinks I curse all the teams. So there you go.
2: Easily going 6-for-6 tomorrow. I guarantee it now.
1: I mean, he's got a full documentation of 12, 13 years of this.
2: Kalshi?
0: What a day for Shohei Ohtani. 6-for-6 with 4 home runs, a triple and a double.
2: Wait, Vin's coming back for this game?
0: Yeah, well, I got
2: to
0: do that.
2: That's how great it's going to be. Yeah. Vin's coming back call it.
0: That's how awesome it would be. Yes, 100%. But that's why I feel better about that tomorrow. And I feel a mental standpoint, the Dodgers being at home for this game, we've seen Snell win big games before, but this is going to be an early game. This is going to be where if Snell can put zeros up the first couple of innings, the Dodgers will break through and they'll win the game.
1: But let me ask you this question.
0: If Snell is in and out of trouble the first couple of innings, all of a sudden it can go bad for the Dodgers quick.
1: But even if he's cruising along, does Dave Roberts come for the hook? Or does he remember the World Series and the door opening when Snell left the mound?
0: No, wasn't it Snell that was on the mound that he went out to get
2: in Tampa?
0: And Snell pushed him and said, "No, go, get off the."
1: We're just revisiting old history, right? Man,
0: that was 6 years ago where they took Snell when Kevin Cash took Snell out of the game.
1: Time passes.
2: Snell's still pissed.
0: He should be. Yeah, I'd be mad too. Hey, the Rays would have a World Series if they if they kept
1: They have in. Sweet uniforms right now, and hey, they still have a chance.
0: Hey, I do want to say that. The Devil Rays uniforms tonight were outstanding.
1: I'm going to go find my hat.
2: Stadium's honestly, a dump, though.
0: I did. Well, the stadium, yeah. And they only had like a million fans this year. But the uniforms, I didn't realize how much I liked the Devil Rays uniforms. Like, they looked really, really good.
1: I mean, Fred McGriff once wore that uniform. Sure.

0: Wade Boggs.
1: Boggs
0: Wade Boggs got his 3,000th hit.
2: They've got a thing to commemorate it in the stadium.
1: Remember the horse he took around?
0: Yeah.
1: And we have Wade Boggs pants.
0: I forgot how great that color scheme was. And then, you know, just now I think back and go, you really had to take
1: the touch pool, man. You had to take
0: Devil out, really? So many other teams do well with Devil in their
1: name. There's a lot of Devils.
0: Duke does fine. Arizona State does fine.
1: The Devils are immortalized forever because of Putty.
0: The New Jersey Devils do fine. Like, the teams with Devils in their name, they all do okay. I don't think there's any bigger. We had to take Devil out of it. Well, I think so.
1: You should bring it back.
0: I think you're all right. No, that looked
2: that
0: really
2: might help
0: sweet.
2: You know, boost that attendance issue.
0: I would say those become our new permanent uniform. We can still be we got the Devil Rays. Look awesome.
2: Yeah, it's got a little bit of a neon, and it's got that giant ray. It's beautiful. Mm.
0: Exit Albata Fresca, exit Swollen Dome, the Jason Smith Show with my best friend, Mike Harmon. Coming up next, you want a great big football story? One quarterback under so much pressure. Wait till we tell you what could be the final outcome for him. That's next. Jason and Mike, Fox Sports Radio. 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
1: One quarterback and a completely different take on what's been going on the last couple of days. 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SD!
4: We have mentioned that everybody's on the ice in the NHL tonight. 16 games total, including Carolina, which won its sixth in a row, 4-2 over Washington.
5: Steve.
4: Yes?
5: Were the Kings really on the ice, though?
4: Well, they did appear in uniforms on the ice at their home arena. They lost at home 4-1 to the Edmonton Oilers. There is still actually a game going. Bruins holding on at San Jose in the third, 4-3. Hurricanes captain Jordan Staal will miss 1 to 2 months with a torn calf muscle. Late night wins for Vegas. Also, St. Louis won 7-2 at Ottawa. And shootout victories for Montreal and Seattle. Celtics guard Peyton Pritchard agreed to a 2-year extension. The NBA regular season starts in a week. The WNBA Finals games in Atlanta next week will be in the Hawks' bigger arena after scheduling adjustments. U.S. women's soccer tied number 1 ranked Spain 2-2 near Philadelphia this evening.

0: Patriots running back Travion Henderson is due to miss multiple weeks with a high ankle sprain. Patriots tackle Will Campbell will miss some time with a sprained MCL. The Rams release kicker Harrison Meavis and sign kicker Blake Groupie off the Jets practice squad. Rams tackle Alaric Jackson was suspended 2 games for punching an opponent after the contest last night. Bears defensive end Montez Sweat was suspended 2 games for PEDs. 49ers linebacker Dre Greenlaw's 1-game suspension was upheld. The Seattle Seahawks star wide receiver Jackson Smith and Jigba was limited at practice again today with an ankle injury, and Seattle plays Thursday at Denver. 2 Broncos defensive backs missed today's walkthrough due to ankle injuries, Patrick Surtain and Talanoa Hufanga. The Seattle Mariners will reportedly meet with Houston's Joe Espada about their manager's vacancy. His contract expires at the end of this month. And the NLCS resumes Wednesday night on FS1. The Brewers lead the Dodgers 2-0. LA DH Shohei Ohtani, despite the injuries, will be in the lineup. The ALCS is not playing again until Thursday in Cleveland. That's when they'll have their game 3. It's even at a game apiece. Tampa Bay, the top seed, won at home against Cleveland tonight, 3-1. Rays got the 3 runs, all unearned in the 4th inning, thanks to an error by third baseman Jose Ramirez. Chase DeLauder of the Guardians did have an RBI double and 2 walks, but Cleveland left 9 on base. And the losing pitcher for the Guardians, Parker Messick, 5 innings, no earned runs allowed, is a Tampa area native. He pitched at Florida State. The win to Freddy Peralta was 6 scoreless innings, 6 strikeouts, 99 pitches. The save to Brian Barker, just 8 pitches for him for the 3 outs. Liam Hicks, 2 hits, 2 RBIs.
1: Wait, where's all the, Freddy Peralta threw 8 pitches at 99 miles an hour. Most he's ever done, didn't do any of that. You had Freddy Peralta stats tonight like you're his agent. Now you're done with Freddy Peralta stats?
0: I'm just saying it, I used them earlier because it's the definition of news. It was unusual. It was man bites dog going on the mound tonight.
2: See, I also thought it was a bit of you couldn't stand to see Jason cry again as you laid out all those stats.
0: This is the only former Met anguish that you have left in the playoffs this year, Peralta.
1: I got Freddy Peralta. I got Edwin Diaz. And I have the Brewers. Because, you know, hey, well, look at them. They can win the World Series without David Stearns, who is now ruining the Mets, right? Like, I mean, you know,
0: mathematically, Edwin Diaz is never going to save a game win a game.
1: Okay. No, that is true. But so really, I'm full Guardians. Like, that's it. Like, the Guardians are fine. Like, there's nothing on there I have to worry about.
0: They're Mets free.
1: Just think about all the Mets former stars I have to worry about in the playoffs, which shows you how bad the Mets have been. Oh, all the best players, they're on all these playoff teams everywhere.
0: Except for Pete Alonso went to the Orioles, so good luck with that franchise getting to the playoffs.
1: Yeah, well. All right. Thank you, Steve-O. Jason Smith, Mike Harmon, live from the Fox Sports Radio studios. You know, the funny thing is, like my wife says to me today, when the baseball game, you know, we're talking about our day and planning, and she's a layman's baseball fan, you know, like she you know, she'll watch if it's a big game, if the Dodgers are playing, something like that.
3: Sure.
4: Is she a Tiger fan?
1: Not really. Like, I think the rest of her family, her family are huge Tigers fans.
3: Yeah.
1: Like, we talk in text. Mm-hmm. There's a big group text with all of us. And they're huge Tigers fans. But Pam is like, yeah, Pam is Michigan football, Michigan basketball, the Red Wings, the Lions. But like the Tigers are like, yeah, you know, okay. You know, as far as baseball goes.
3: Well, because they sucked for so long.
1: She says to me today, she goes, what's the schedule like? We're trying to figure out our day. Like,
3: what do we got going on? Yeah, yeah.
1: And she goes, well, what's the schedule today? What's going on baseball-wise? I said, well, it's only 1 game today. And she goes, oh, well, who's playing today? I said, well, it's the Guardians and the Rays game two. She goes, oh, okay.
3: That's it. Like, I mean, what else do you have to say?
1: All right.
3: Could have gone without that one.
1: Yeah, like not the Dodgers Brewers. Oh, what time is the game? And here's Ohtani
3: full
1: playing.
3: Full slate of NHL action.
1: What do we got? Guardians and the Rays. Oh, okay. That was it. I'm like, all right, yeah, I know. Yeah, you don't need to watch a game.
3: I have a feeling that's most of America.
1: You're fine.
3: Did we have any matching today? Or is that tomorrow?
1: No, I mean, because you think about what the potential World Series matchups could be, right? Just from a strictly from a TV standpoint. Rays Brewers would be terrible. Now, you only have so many combinations, but Guardians, you would have they haven't won in all these years. Can they break that streak? And
3: they're not playing the Cubs this time.
1: The Dodgers would be great, but boy, you get Brewers Rays, that's like a for diehards only World Series. Yeah, that's like, hey, if you're a big baseball fan, you're going to watch Brewers Rays. If you're not a big baseball fan, I'm going to watch the WNBA

0: finals.
1: The NFL has just rescheduled several games to coincide.
2: We're going to play Monday, Tuesday, Thursday, Wednesday, every night. We're going to play every night this week. We don't need to worry about the World Series at all. Like, yeah, like really, if it winds up being the Brewers and the Rays, don't you, if you're Major League Baseball, go, okay, we're going to only play Tuesday, Wednesday, Friday, and Saturday nights. We're not going to play Sunday against the NFL. We're not going to play Monday against the NFL. We're not going to play Thursday against the NFL. We'll play Saturday night because we'll do okay against whatever college football is in prime time. Because you generally only get one or two games a week college football-wise in prime time. Like, oh, I really have to see that because it's so regionalized. But, like, I think if you're that guy, oh, yeah, we're gonna schedule on the fly Tuesday, Wednesday, Friday, Saturday night. That's it. That's when we're going to play. And then we're off Sunday.
1: Well, you got Cowboys, Packers for Sunday night football.
2: Oh, no, sorry. Tuesday, Wednesday, Friday, yeah. Saturday. That's when you play. Tuesday, Wednesday, Friday,
1: Saturday.
2: Yeah, I mean,
1: Friday, some
2: Saturday.
1: Of it is alternate programming. Just saying, all right, there's some folks that don't like the pugilism of the National Football League.
2: They don't like pugilism.
1: Maybe they don't like the flags.
2: I'm not a fan of the sweet science like anybody else is.
1: Maybe you just want an alternative. I don't know, but... I ain't scared of you. I ain't sweating you.
2: But I'll give you an alternative right here.
1: Yeah, let's go.
2: The last couple of days, the story about Arch Manning has gotten so hot that the choices are, can he really go to the NFL off of this season, or does he have to go back to Texas, right? And now you're getting the, will Arch really go back to Texas? Now that's been the big debate coming off the Red River Classic this past weekend.
1: Is that what we call it now, a classic?
2: Well, the rivalry, classic.
1: Rivalry.
2: I just call it Red River.
1: Go back to the shootout.
2: Yeah, classic
1: game.
2: Rivalry.
1: Yeah.
2: But classic's such a big phrase now. Classic can cover so many things. It's a big blanket phrase.
1: Because it doesn't have to be old to be a classic.
2: But now it's okay. Oh, is he going back? Now we talked about this the other night. Arch Manning, right now, if you're being honest, is a player who would probably be taken early in the second round of the draft. Because his physical skills are very good. He's played well at times, right? I'm not saying he's played terribly. Like, he's played well at times.
1: Yeah.
2: But he's not someone that you're saying, hey, he is the franchise quarterback I'm giving the keys to on day one. He is a guy that we're curious about. We think he projects pretty well. He's a second round pick. He needs some time, needs to get in our system, and maybe he can become the starting quarterback one day. That's Arch, and it's a team that has a couple of second round picks. So you can't say, well, we have to get a starter, because, you know, generally the first three rounds, you got to get starting players for your team now. It'd be a team that would have a couple of picks in the second round. So if Arch Manning doesn't play, at least we have a second round pick we're taking at some point that's going to wind up playing for us. That's the reality for Arch Manning. Arch Manning's not going to the NFL if he's going to be a second round pick. If he's going to be behind CJ Carr, he's behind Drew Mestemaker, which he is now. He's behind these guys because they're more dynamic. So the stuff about the NFL, that's out the window. Okay, so going back to Texas. What if I threw this at you?
1: Mm-hmm.
2: Arch Manning, transfer portal. And before you say, no, there's no way,
1: I mean, I like the chaos theory of it all.
2: Play this out with me here.
1: Yeah, okay.
2: For Arch Manning, depending how the rest of this season goes, if suddenly he gets it, it's a great season for Texas, and Texas goes to the playoff, he plays well, okay.
1: Well, they got that, five-game stretch, yeah. Which is all ranked opponents in the current rankings. Yeah.
2: They wind up with three losses, and they don't make the playoff, and Arch Manning's stock is never lower. If you're Arch Manning, and there's a lot of politics go into this with whatever members of the Manning family are pulling the strings and figuring out this is what we want him to do with Texas, where we want him to play, where we want him to be. If you're Arch Manning, you're saying, okay, I got to get to the league now. And I've had 3 years in this offense. And all I did was watch my stock drop the last 2 years. Is Texas the right place for me? Because Sarkisian is the coach. Even if Sark gets fired, is the new coach coming in going to be a guy where I can go and get to the league in? And you're asking a really difficult question that all of a sudden the transfer portal seems like a big answer for you. Again, 3 years at Texas where you had to sit behind Quinn Ewers. But 3 years in the same offensive system, and this is who you are. At this point, this is kind of who Arch Manning is in this system. Doesn't mean it's impossible for him, because what happened? We've seen star players change and go and get to the NFL.
1: We've seen a lot of Heisman winners after a transfer.
2: Jalen Hurts was benched at halftime of the national championship game for Tua Tagovailoa. What did he do? I'm transferring to Oklahoma. I think it worked out for Jalen Hurts. Super Bowl champion quarterback, big contract with the Eagles. We have seen star

0: players do it. Quinn Ewers went to Ohio State, made millions of dollars, didn't play it down, left for Texas, right? We've seen star players go. This is how it goes. I get that it's Arch Manning. You want to think it's different, but you got to be a little bit desperate. Because if you're Arch Manning, if you're the Mannings, well, it's not working at Texas. He needs to be somewhere else. If you are Texas and you're Steve Sarkisian, hey, the clock is ticking on you. And can you make it work with Arch Manning and be a playoff team and go far? If this year doesn't work out, I think the answer is if Arch Manning wants to go, or let's pursue a joint statement where we wish each other well and we start over again, because maybe it's new energy around the team where it's not just everything is not catered towards Arch Manning. Not that Arch is a bad kid, but what I'm saying is that when you cater everything towards a quarterback, are you really doing the best you can for everybody on the team? Right now, no Arch Manning there. Suddenly the new quarterback comes in. Maybe he's more of a team first guy. Not that Arch isn't a team first guy, but you change the energy and somebody comes in that it doesn't become all about this guy. And maybe the team is better, right? You watch Peyton Manning leave Tennessee and the next year his backup quarterback won the national championship, right? So T. Martin comes in after Peyton Manning leaves Tennessee. Well, Tennessee had their chance. Nope, won the national title. So Texas has to sit there and go, is Arch Manning being here, is this the best thing for us? Is it the best thing for Steve Sarkisian, who wants to keep his job as head coach at Texas? And it's not going to be surprising if the season ends in a non-upswing, uptick kind of way where they talk about it and there's great respect on both sides. We think Arch Manning says, we think it's time, you know, it's been a great experience here, but to reach my full potential, I want to go someplace else. I need to be someplace else. Steve Sarkisian is going to say, we loved having Arch, one of my all-time favorite players. He feels the need. This will be a fresh start for both sides. We wish him the best. Hope he gets to the NFL. Can't wait. I'm his biggest fan. And in the end, everybody gets what they need. Arch Manning can pick his next destination where maybe it's a better system for him. He can go to Michigan. Everybody would want. It'll be the free agent tour in college football that we've never seen before. He's going to visit Michigan and Ohio State and USC and UCLA and Oregon and what? And he's going to go everywhere. In Oklahoma, I'm sure. Hey, can Lincoln Riley come back and get me to the NFL? He will go visit everywhere and he will find this is the right system. This is the right place for me. They're going to let me do what I need to do. They're do X, Y, and Z because I'm coming in as a savior. Because again, Arch has been good. He just hasn't been to the level where I'm walking into the NFL, one of the top picks in the draft, and I'm making $50 million right away, and I'm going to be a $600 million quarterback a couple of years after that. So I can see easily that taking place this offseason.
1: Well, I mean, we look at the quarterback dearth. We have a problem in the National Football League. We talk about it with Jason Cole all the time. And you can go about halfway through the league and then just, it becomes a grab bag of, all right, what's the difference between quarterback X, Y, or Z? Not a whole hell of a lot. When we look at the current, predictions market, shall we say, in the Kelce world, Jeremiah Smith is your number one. He's got 40% of the monies, which is about a $500,000 pool right now. And then behind him, Mestemaker, Carr, Arch Manning, and then Darian Mensah. Mestemaker is at 22%, Carr at 14, Manning, Mensah at 10%. Well, two of those guys, are transfer guys. We talked about Carson Beck. Go back to last year's quarterback class. Most of those guys that were projected as first round picks, a lot of them got hurt or tried to play while hurt and tank their stock. For Arch, what's been interesting is you've got Coleman, you got Wingo, you got a pretty potent run game. You're still 4-1, but you're only completing 63% of your pass attempts. Now, I haven't done the full overlay scatter shot. Let's see the shot chart from Arch Manning for this one. But that usually means you're shooting the ball downfield a little bit more and not taking the safe, easy throws, right? We talk about it with guys like Caleb Williams and others where it's like every once in a while, take the check down, improve those, some of those stats and get some yak and open things up. But for Arch, yeah, it's that curiosity of where would be the right place. You know, we talk about Iamaliava. He's done for the year. He'll go back to college, whether he's Bob Chesney's guy or not. I mean, his little brother's there too. But perhaps the rising
0: boy. Could you see Archie LA here? You see all of a sudden it's like Troy Aikman revisited, right?
2: Because
0: Troy,
2: you want to sell out the Rose Bowl?
1: But that's what I mean. Like all of a sudden you get that shot in the arm for recruiting and your alumni base and your boosters and.

0: TV and all of that stuff suddenly is on board. But it's just the notion of you've been pretty good, but the expectation is so high. Surname or not, if you're the quarterback at Texas, expectations are high, whatever.
1: Oh, yeah, sure, sure.
0: Right, that's the thing. And I don't think they've built an offense that's catered to, all right, we're going to make Arch look great. Otherwise, you'd have more short passes and those numbers would be higher, right? And some of it is he is very deliberate with the ball and hasn't learned that, all right, get it out, 1,000, 2,000,
1: The game is not slowed down for him, right? The couple of things seeing him is that I don't know if it's just like body language for him. The game hasn't slowed down. He doesn't process
0: great. Yeah, but the old body language thing. You know? People killed Cutler unnecessarily.
1: No, it's not like where I walk off the field and I'm dejected, but just body language where you can see him get a little tensed up for passes. He doesn't just seem to be throwing the football and playing easy. And this is when, you know, it happens when the game doesn't slow down for you and when, you know, you don't process well and doesn't always go to the right place with the football. Where, again, 3 years into a system, you should be showing a little bit more of that right now. There should be more dynamic.
0: Well, maybe Sark sucks. How about that?
1: Right. No, it could be. No, you could be right. Right. It could be Sark, which is another why Arch Manning would say, I got to get away from him. Right. I'm telling you, Arch Manning in the portal is a thing, man. It's a tough schedule for
0: Texas. Go play in Kentucky. And that guy
1: losses?
0: Gets the best out of you.
1: Yeah, take it. Kentucky and UCLA in the college football playoff. Kentucky, UCLA, and Indiana.
0: Let's go.
1: In the college football playoff. Like, what the hell's
0: going on?
1: Well,
0: we'll find out a lot about Indiana this weekend, baby. Let's go. Come on now.
1: Exit out by the Fresca. Exit Swollen Dome. Jason Smith, Mike Harmon live from the Fox Sports Radio studios. Coming up next, we got big stuff out of the NFL. We got players getting cut. We got crazy memes. Jason and Mike, Fox Sports Radio.
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2: You got a costume change for the final segment of the show?
0: Yeah, put on my Jet sweatshirt.
2: What's going on here, J-Lo?
0: You know, the other sweatshirt I was wearing, the tag really itched me, so I'm like, I got to get my other sweatshirt. Because I leave a sweatshirt here in case I need to for, you know, an emergency sweatshirt. And so I'm like, you know what? It was just itching me like crazy. I'm like, I'm not going to wear it driving home. So
2: you have an emergency sweatshirt here.
0: Yeah.
2: Well, you got a little cubby hole here.
0: You don't have, like, emergency clothes in your car? You have an emergency t-shirt in your car?
2: No.
0: Yeah, like, in case, like, what if you go out to lunch and, you know, I'm going to go eat and then I'm going to meet somebody somewhere for something like a business meeting and your shirt gets ruined because you get spilled ketchup on it. Oh, I got a special shirt. I got a break glass in case of emergency shirt.
2: I don't have those situations happen to me these days.
0: Well, you know,
2: I am not important.
0: It's going to happen to you. It's going to happen to you. You're going to go on a date. You're going to go, I'm going to lunch and I'm going on a coffee date and you're going to spill mustard.
2: I'm going to go out on a limb and say that
0: you're having hot dogs and you're going to spill mustard all the way down a shirt.
2: I appreciate the cut of your jib.
0: That's going to happen.
2: It's not going to happen.
0: Trust me. That's good. You're going to go, man, I got mustard all down my shirt.
2: Yeah.
3: And that's just a Tuesday.
0: And she's going to go, oh, wow, I went on a date with a guy and he had mustard all the way down his shirt. Was it Mike Harmon? Was he wearing purple shorts and a backwards hat? Yeah, he was. Yeah, they talked about it on the show the other night. Oh, Harmon's on the radio?
2: It was predictive.
0: Okay.
2: Hey, to some people, that's still a big deal, I'll have you know.
3: What, mustard in the pants?
2: Exactly.
0: And on the
2: mustard
0: shirt.
2: On the shirt and purple shorts.
0: So, big stuff out of the NFL today. The Rams have decided that Harrison Mevis was the guy who was most responsible for their loss last night. Oh, hey, Mevis, how about you make a field goal? So they cut him, and we said it last night. I said they're going to sign Blake Groupie.
2: Yeah,
0: because he's on the Jets practice squad. He's the best kicker that was available before the season started. And then that's who they got. They got Blake Groupie. The Rams still have problems, man. They still have problems.
2: They have the same record as the Jets.
0: They do. I mean, the memes today of the Rams and the Jets with the same record, like the meme of John Daly and Tiger Woods and the Jets logo over John Daly and the Rams logo over Tiger Woods, like that's insanely entertaining, man.
2: And entirely accurate. Perception, reality,
0: but
2: performance.
0: The Rams have issues. They have special teams they can't figure out every year.
2: Well, now, but what's his, like, the fourth guy he's had?
0: Yeah. Oh, yeah.
2: During
0: his
2: tenure?
0: Yeah, I think every year they're going to suspend. They're going to get a new special teams guy.
2: They should suspend the guy for.
0: But I jumped ahead of myself because now you got Jackson suspended for two games for punching Bradley Chubb after the game was
2: after
0: over.
2: The game.
0: Like, the Rams, you got problems.
2: We're coming for prayer circle. You're like, punching guys in the face.
0: I don't think people understand how many problems the Rams have. This team that everybody thought was going to blitz their way to the Super Bowl has a lot of issues. And while maybe it gets Band-Aid covered the next couple of weeks because the schedule gets easier, it ends really difficult. And again, 2-3. And you're looking up at two teams that are better than you in the division right now.
2: The 49ers are undefeated.
0: Like this season, like you still believe in the Rams' talent. And yeah, their record should be somewhat around 500. But like we talk about teams that are looking at a reset after this year is over. And yeah, it's easy to look at the 0-5 teams. But what if you have a 7-10 Rams team? They're just going to run it back? They're just going to run it back with Stafford and Devontae Adams? Everything is cool. Like the Rams have real problems, man. It's not just we change our kicker and we can do things, right? Because, again, you go back to Sean McVay, who thought, hey, the kicker I cut today was the guy I had so much confidence in last night. Why I went so conservative, happy with him kicking a 47-yard field goal after you already missed one. Like, how much sense does that make? It makes zero sense. The Rams got problems.
2: No, that's it.
0: The Jets may have less problems than the Rams. Now, I'm not saying the Jets are better than the Rams or they have
2: their
0: more
2: defense
0: expectations.
2: Is.
0: The Jets' defense is legit.
2: 100%.
0: They have three defensive backs in the top 25 Pro Football Focus grades through the first 5 weeks of the season, right? The Jets

0: Jets' defense is legit. But the Jets have less problems than the Rams. Yeah. They're not better or have more expectation. They have less problems. So when I saw that in the memes, I'm going, wow, we got less problems than the Rams. And everybody thought they were going to the Super Bowl.
1: Well, it's just exacerbated by the fact that you get the coverage and everybody had them as and penciled it in. Just saying, all right, they're going to defend at SoFi. Here we go. Funny thing happened on the way there.
0: Yeah.
1: Right? The guy that you acquired in the big trade, unavailable.
0: Mm-hmm.
1: Don't know when he's coming back. The other guy you coaxed out of retirement, he had a couple of good plays. Covered a fumble.
0: Yeah.
1: That landman caused. And you've got some opportunities. Secondary. Right now you're at a what is it? You're minus one in terms of your points for and against. Would you have thought that after five games? Nope. No. Nacua and Devontae Adams are doing their thing. You're running your 13 personnel. You're doing a lot of these things. And you've been, outside of Myles Garrett, pretty healthy so far.
0: Yeah. Yeah.
1: Right, Puka's been banged up a little bit, but when available, he's putting it up and giving you points. I mean, you look at the ridiculous stat line from the Monday night game. By the way, we want to make sure that folks also recognize that the Bills don't get a free pass because attempting a 45-yard field goal with 2 minutes left in overtime was dopey as well.
0: Yeah.
1: But they succeed and proceed, leaving it all on the Rams.
0: Exit Abba Fresca, exit Swollen Dome, the Jason Smith Show with my best friend, Mike Harmon. Coming up next, a guy who's going to be hitting fourth for the Dodgers tomorrow in game three of the NLCS, my buddy Ben Maller. This is Fox Sports Radio.
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6: The American League Championship Series is tied at a game apiece after Tampa Bay's home win against Cleveland 3-1. The Rays got their three runs in the fourth inning thanks to an error by veteran third baseman Jose Ramirez. Winning pitcher Freddie Peralta of Tampa Bay went six scoreless innings with six strikeouts. Game three of the best of seven is in Cleveland on Thursday. The NLCS resumes Wednesday night on FS1. The Brewers lead the Dodgers 2-0. LA DH Shohei Ohtani, despite injuries, will still be in the lineup. Patriots running back Travion Henderson is due to miss multiple weeks with a high ankle sprain. 49ers linebacker Dre Greenlaw's one-game suspension was upheld. Bears defensive end Montez Sweat was suspended 2 games for PEDs. And Rams tackle Alaric Jackson was suspended 2 games for punching an opponent after the game Monday. And in the NHL, Carolina won it 6 straight, 4-2 over Washington. I'm Steve DeSager.
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0: It was all just a tease. That's all it was. Welcome in the beginning of another night of the Ben Maller Show. We are in the air everywhere. We chat nonstop. See, that's the format. It's the chatterbox that does not stop as we get plugged in to the sporty world, coast to coast, border to border, and beyond, on the vast and super abundantly powerful microphones of FSR emanating live.
1: Do it live!
0: From the sauce aisle. A lot of sauce. Now, we picked out, not barbecue, not honey mustard. We're serving up awesome sauce. Unless we're not. Guaranteed Human from the world-famous Fox Sports Radio studios where the Ben Maller Show burner account. You got to have a burner account. It's very important to have a burner account. The burner account, along with our friend Reggie, the one and only Reggie from Minnesota. And Texas Jack. We have a bunch of Hank in Tokyo. All these legends. They're like, hey, Maller, you got to help us out. I said, what do you need? What do you need? He said, well, can you let us know about the baseball on television? I said, yes, there is no time like October. The

0: NLCS is here streaming live on Fox 1. The back-to-back, belly-to-belly World Series champion Dodgers taking on the top-seeded Brewers in an NLCS rematch, Game 3, resuming on a Wednesday night. One series from the World Series. Stream the MLB postseason live on Fox 1. You got to do it. You got to do it. 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So our lead, don't bury the lead, my man. Our lead is from baseball. Talking baseball. Yeah, it's the greatest time of the year. October and the playoffs going on. And we are heading down an avenue of Armageddon for baseball. And part of me does want this to happen. Part of me does want this to happen because the owners seem hell-bent on getting a salary cap. Anybody that knows anything about life knows you don't need a salary cap. Why would anyone endorse a salary cap? Only dumb people endorse a salary cap. But their whole argument in baseball is, hey, we gotta give the small guy a chance, the team that's too cheap to spend money. Okay, well, we're on the cusp of a Milwaukee versus Cleveland or Tampa Bay World Series. Be careful what you ask for. The NBA is living that same life, by the way. The NBA is living that same life. They did a lot to shut down the smaller teams and all that. Well, the Knicks won. What are you talking about? Yeah, but San Antonio, you had Oklahoma City. You got a lot of the smaller, mid-sized markets that are having success in that sport. But our lead this hour from Los Angeles and the baseball playoffs here, the NLCS resumes on Fox 1, game number 3 on a Wednesday night.
1: Number 3.
0: At Chavez Ravine, there were some convenient leaks, the Dodgers leaking to their useful idiots in the media, the beat writers, that, hey, wait a minute, we might shut down baseball's unicorn, benching the big bopper, who's a big flopper these days. Well, in the end, Dodgers manager Dave Roberts confirming that if you thought Shohei Ohtani was getting benched, you're a loser. Not happening. He will remain in the lineup to go 0-4, possibly 0-5, depending on how many at-bats he gets against Milwaukee. Robert said Ohtani was, quote, very convicted and adamant that he's close to rediscovering his form. When I get called by management, they say, you know, the show sucks, Ben. I say, yeah, but I'm close to being a good talk show host. I'm real close to being a really good talk show host. And they say, okay, we'll just let you keep talking. You suck right now, but we'll let you keep talking. Sure, why not? So, that's great. What a load of bullcrap. Does anyone buy that? He's close to rediscovering his form, and he's healthy enough to play. Well, either way, the Dodgers are in stranger danger zone. Now, you don't go full sky is falling until you lose a game at Dodger Stadium. Then you go sky is falling. Now, you're going to have to win a game in Milwaukee. They've already blown two chances on that. But the loss, they lose the game on Wednesday night, one of these games here at Dodger Stadium, then that's it. They're pretty much cooked. The Blue Crew trailing the Brew Crew in an all-crew matchup, 2-0. Milwaukee with the lead in the National League Championship Series. And the possibility, the Dodgers, if they don't get this done, in the game on Wednesday night, the nearly insurmountable 3-0 deficit in terms of Milwaukee being in control here. Now, as far as Ohtani, they claim he's got all these things wrong with him, left knee inflammation. My bicep, that hurts too. The bicep's all left up and whatnot there. So he's got this, that, and the other thing as he tries to rediscover how to hit a baseball. Okay, that is a good jumping off point. Let us discuss the question. Are you surprised that the Dodgers decided not to bench Shohei Ohtani

So I've got Old World Mafia, Uzbekistan, and Lego set. And we will combine all of these things together, and we are going to make you a bologna sandwich. Because if you believed that Otani was going to be benched, you were eating the bologna sandwich. I hope you enjoyed it. Had some mustard or some ketchup or something like that, because that was a bunch of bologna. Like, the idea that anyone would be surprised Otani didn't get benched, I look at you cross-eyed, is what I do. The whole benching story was a dog and pony show from the very beginning. Nobody believed it, who has any common sense, for a second. And it's like, yeah, oh yeah, the Dodgers are going to bench Shohei Otani the same way Disneyland's going to say, you know what, we're going to close Space Mountain because the line's too long. Well, no, no. Otani is, in this little chapter of Dodger baseball, Shohei Otani is the godfather. He is. And following the old world mafia principles of honor, tradition, respect, and dignity.

0: There's no way you can bench him. He deserves to be benched. Is there anyone that disagrees with that? You know, in you take the name away, you do the little Pepsi challenge, and you say, all right, we have A and B, player A, player B, take the names away. Ohtani be benched. Dave Roberts is not benching the boss. He's not benching the boss. It's kind of like the janitor firing the CEO if Dave Roberts were to bench Ohtani. Come on. The Dodgers, I'm telling you, I know some of the people over there, they would rather play 8 players versus 9 in the lineup, which is what they're doing, by the way. Actually, it's like 7 versus 9 because Will Smith sucks also. But they'd rather play shorthanded than disrespect the golden goose, Shohei Ohtani. And they just showed you their hand right now because he deserves to be benched. He's a net negative. He's a liability. And the Dodgers are not going to bench him. They're like, oh, he's getting close. Well, maybe he'll find his swing in December. Listen, I understand there's financial ramifications here. The Dodgers are managing a corporate relationship, not just a lineup. That's a factor, whether you want to admit it or not. The boys in blue are not just a baseball team. They are a multi-billion dollar conglomerate. The Ohtani merchandising operation. It's the Ohtani merchandising operation. And occasionally they'll play baseball and whatnot here. And Milwaukee, they got to be loving this, right? You're Milwaukee. You're like, holy crap, this is great. Like, the Dodgers are so arrogant. They think they can win with one arm tied behind their back with Ohtani playing the way he's playing right now. And Milwaukee's on the power play in the NLCS. And they are licking their chops. If for so long teams had the fear factor with Ohtani, they didn't want to pitch to him. And now you look at it, it's like they can't wait to pitch these Milwaukee Brewer pitchers against Shohei Ohtani. And I don't blame them. Like, the Dodgers are voluntarily playing without a designated hitter. It's pretty impressive. Ohtani, by the way, batting 150 with a 411 OPS in the postseason. I'm told that's not good. And 1-for-7 with 3 strikeouts in the National League Championship Series. The man is Mr. Automatica in terms of an automatic out for Shohei Ohtani, who I am convinced the amount of bullcrap coming from Dave Roberts that Ohtani could go up to home plate blindfolded, holding a broomstick, and Dave Roberts would call it a productive at-bat. Really liked him in that spot, did you, Dave? Yeah, really, really did. All right, now to the American League Championship Series. They actually played a game on a Tuesday night there. We head to the Sunshine State with Brian Anderson and Ron Darling and Jeff Francoeur there on Turner Sports. Yeah, they're still in business. I thought they went out of business when they lost the NBA, but they're still in business. So there they were, Brian Anderson, Brewers broadcaster. It must annoy him that he has to do the other series and not the Brewers series. And the Dodger guy gets to do the Dodger series for Fox, Joe Davis. But Freddie Peralta, who sucked at a time you cannot suck for the Mets after being pretty good for Milwaukee. Freddie Peralta threw not one, not two, not three, not four, not five, six innings of four-hit ball. And someone named Liam Hicks, we have no idea who that is. Apparently he's a baseball player. And he had a 2-run single, compliments of the generosity of Jose Ramirez. Fielding error. And the Rays stun. Well, they didn't really stun. They were supposed to win. But they beat the Guardians 3-1. The final, the American League Championship Series, best of 5 now tied 1-1. Game 3 of this epic matchup for friends and family only will be Thursday night back in Northern Ohio, weather permitting. There is some rain in the forecast. So there is some rain. We'll see how that goes there. The skipper of the Cleveland Guardians, he gets the vote of confidence is what he gets. Well, let's get the state of the Guardians address here. The Cleveland Guardians tied 1-1 after losing. Steven Vogt is the manager, and defensive blunders all over the place. Here's what he had to say.
1: And he rips one to right down the...
0: Apparently he sounded like a play-by-play guy. So we don't play sound. Stephen Vogt, 1-1, usual standard bullcrap there from the manager. All right, so here's the question. Did Freddie Peralta and the Rays win this game? Or did Jose Ramirez and the Guardians lose this game? That's the question.

0: All right, so there's only one correct answer, and you know if you've been with the show a long time, the better stories in the losing locker room, most games are lost, not won. This is, what kind of punch was this for the team formerly known as the Tribe? This was a body blow, body blow, body blow. October baseball, I am told, is about a lot of things. One of the things it's about is concentration. You got to have concentration. And Jose Ramirez was, it looked like, mentally chasing butterflies while the game was chasing him, which generally is not a good strategy. Freddy Peralta was good. I'm not going to rain all over Freddy Peralta. He was good. He was. Jose Ramirez, though, suffering from a Cat 5 brain fog, a Category 5 brain fog for Jose Ramirez. He had so much fog upstairs. How much fog did he have? Thanks for asking. He had so much fog upstairs that he had enough to qualify to go over to Universal Studios Halloween Horror Nights, and he could have gone over there and supplied the fog. That's it. The man had a complete cranial power outage as Jose Ramirez's brain buffering like a pirated NFL stream from Uzbekistan. I'm sure no one watches those streams. You should not do that. Bad job by you. And Jose Ramirez, you live by Jose Ramirez's bat, you die by Jose Ramirez's glove, and you see how it all turns out. But he's an elite player who temporarily turned into a guy trying to remember. You know, you ever walked into the kitchen? You get old enough, you walk into the kitchen, it's like, why did I walk here? Why am I in the kitchen? I don't understand. Like, what am I supposed to do here? I must have left something. I don't get it. So he was caught napping. That's it. Cleveland, I'm pretty sure they're not good enough to give a game away. And we will never know whether the Guardians would have won this game had they played a clean game. But we do know they lost it because they gave the game to Tampa Bay. They did. This game was delivered by Jose Ramirez, United States Postal Service. Congratulations there. And all Tampa Bay had to do was sign the certified mail, little thingamajig there, and they got the W. And they did. So that said, this series too close to call after two games. And these teams, are they exciting? Hell no! They're not that exciting, but they are separated by millimeters. Yes. And people have said, well, are you going to talk about the World Series if it's Tampa Bay, Cleveland, or versus Milwaukee, one of those two? And I said, well, yeah, we might do it on the fifth hour podcast. We might have to do that. Anyway, last word to the Bronx, where former Yankee manager Joe Girardi passionately defending Aaron Boone. Do you see this? Now, Girardi suggesting that this past season might have been the best managerial season for Aaron Boone. And we thought this was originally at the Improv. This was some stand-up comedy here. Apparently, he was not joking. Girardi praising Aaron Boone for overcoming adversity. Oh, the adversity. Oh, my. And shifting from an offensive-driven team to a pitching-heavy team, the Yankees, and juggling the bullpen and all that. But it wasn't all sunshine, rainbows, and lollipops, as Girardi did get out his Astro Blaster and take some shots at Jazz Chisholm for saying that his reckless defensive play there in game two of the ALCS, he was going to do that again. Girardi said, no, you can't do the same thing. It didn't work. Girardi also questioning the lack of accountability in the Yankee clubhouse as he cited the repeated mental mistakes that the Yankees had this past season, base running blunders, and players sliding fast bases. Just a dumb baseball team. All right, so the question, how much stock do you put on Joe Girardi defending the Yankees manager Aaron Boone and slamming Jazz Chisholm? So I put down zero, zilch, nada, as the Girardi endorsement of Aaron Boone is worth less than expired Chuck E. Cheese tokens from back in the day when they used to have tokens. It's an absolute no purchasing power situation. Now, the most interesting part in many ways is Joe Girardi talking about the lack of accountability in the Yankee locker room, which is really calling out Aaron Judge. Aaron Judge is the El Capitan of the Yankees. So when you say there's a lack of accountability in the clubhouse, you're really calling out Aaron Judge. Are you not? That's how I heard it. He's the captain. So if there's lack of accountability, it falls on his shoulder. Now, that being said, Joe Girardi is a card-carrying member of the Brotherhood of Managers, whether active or former managers. And he's also collecting a Yankee broadcasting check. He does some Yankee games, not a lot, but he does some Yankee games on TV on the YES Network, the propaganda arm of Yankee baseball. And he's collecting that check, and you expect Joe Girardi to toss Aaron Boone under the number four train? Come on, please. This is the easiest endorsement in all of baseball. It is. Joe Girardi knows that Aaron Boone is going to be back next season, and he's going to do the games on TV. So you think you're going to kowtow to Aaron Boone? He thinks he probably would. And he's also operating under the assumption that whenever baseball ends its work stoppage, Jazz Chisholm will be headed to a different outpost. And we all know Aaron Boone is just a middle manager with a tablet, and as long as the tablet has power, he's okay. He's not some visionary. He's not. Aaron Boone is essentially assembling the Yankee Stadium Lego set piece by piece. You give him the instructions, and you say, all right, here's what you got to do to build the ballpark. Okay. He will build a lovely replica with those Legos. Just great. You take away the instruction manual, and Aaron Boone will be sitting on the carpet chewing on those plastic Lego bricks, just crunching away. And say, oh, this is interesting. It's very crunchy. It's extra crunchy peanut butter is what it is. And the Yankees have been for many years here the most expensive, underachieving country club in American sport. So congratulations to the Yankees on that. They have spent years, years and years talking about fundamentals while playing baseball like nobody bothered to read the manual on the fundamentals. You feel me on that? All right, it is the Ben Maller Show. We are about to hit this magic button and release all the phones. All the phones are about to be released. We'll open up all the lines. If you'd like to be part, 877-996-6369. Keep in mind, it's easier to get in now. It's going to get progressively harder as we go through the overnight. So if you want to be part of the show, hit us up right now. Say hello. Again, 877-99 on Fox. That's 877-996-6369. Also on X, at Ben Maller. That is at Ben Maller. If you want to be part of the program that way, as the playoffs are continuing in baseball, and as a managerial, one of the high-profile managerial jobs already been filled in baseball for the teams that did not qualify for the Final Four. We'll take a look at that. The whole thing, we'll take your calls, 877-99 on Fox. We'll get to all of that, and we will do it next. However, it is the A block, and let's see, what hour is it? Let's find out.
1: Number one.
0: Look at that, hour number one, and it's all about Express. 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

0: Fox Sports Radio as we continue on. Heading into a 14th day of October. Still the 13th out west, as we'll all be there before you know it. Well, our friends in Alaska and Hawaii, Kev Atomic in Alaska, our pals in Hawaii. We haven't got a lot of calls from Hawaii. With Dorco the comedian left the show. He was I was told he was upset that he did not win a Benny Award. So he has left the show. It's unfortunate. Shocking that we could lose a listener because of a Benny Award.
1: Well, now he can't put that on his resume and all the lost jobs that he would have got from that.
0: I understand. He wanted the Malapalooza. He wanted the Malapalooza. Remember he was in the Malapalooza?
1: Oh.
0: Yeah. He was upset.
1: Well, that's a fan vote. We don't have any control over that.
0: Yeah. We do miss Dorco, so if anybody knows Dorco in Hawaii, let us know. Hopefully he's doing okay. In the meantime, 877-99 on Fox. There he is. Where does he rank in the pantheon of bad comics that have called the show? Dorco.
2: We don't appreciate your jokes, old man.
0: The effort was there. 877-99 on Fox. Also on X, at Ben Maller. That is at Ben Maller.
3: I want to be like Lady Gaga.
0: Be part of the program. You can also say hello to the entire staff here. Loretta FSR Tech Queen right there.
4: Meow.
0: Koopa Loop at a Bronco Fan. That's a Bronco Fan. Your comments can and will be used against you in the court of the Maller Militia, so please act accordingly. And do not upset the Supreme Court Justices Ferg Dog and Alf and Maller Prop Guy. Do not do that. And we need someone to fill in for our friend Inca Terror. He's traveling abroad. He announced his departure yesterday, so he's heading out. He's heading out, and that's it. He'll be back in like a month or two or whatever. Just traveling around, just doing his thing. All right, it is the Ben Maller Show as we continue on here, and the Maller Militia with a lot to say. A late-night drug tester says Ohtani's slump is just a marketing ploy. He will get 6 runs batted in and claim he changed his pregame drink, which the Dodgers will sell for $50 a bottle in Game 4. Well, that's a good story. However, if you think it's just $50 a bottle, you don't understand the price gouging at Dodger Stadium. That'll be $250. You kidding me? They're charging like $150 for a cheeseburger. What are you talking about? They have no shame over there. Bob,
4: dude, that burger better feed like 7 people.
0: It feeds all, like, small island nations can live off that burger for a month. Bob writes and says, hey, Ben, thanks for telling me Ohtani's OPS stat is not good. Where do they come up with these stats that nobody knows what they are? That's from Bob in Glen Allen, Virginia.
1: That's a pretty basic stat.
0: Yeah, OPS, Bob, has been around for a while. Now, I think you're talking more about spin rate, exit velo, and some of the other stats. There is literally a stat for everything. I have a friend of mine who has worked around baseball who swears that the analytic revolution in sports is because the younger generations grew up with everyone just kissing their ass, and so they have to find a stat that they lead the league in. So they have so many stats that guaranteed you lead the league in something. Ferg Dog writes in, says, Dave Roberts is never going to bench Ohtani. He likes him in that spot, going 0-for-4 every game too much. The Dodgers will never overcome the 100-win curse the wicked witch placed on them. I'm sure they can't win because of that. Clearly. Clearly. Zach writes in, I assume he's from Colorado. He says, what would you do to fix the Rockies? Well, first of all, I'd actually try. They haven't tried. Because when you try, you can actually put a competitive team on the field. You're only a few players away. Like, it's always the argument, right? A couple of starting pitchers, halfway decent major league starting pitchers, a couple of good relief pitchers, and a couple of good hitters. So you're like 6 players. All right, well, that's a lot of players, but it doesn't seem like that much. You don't have to replace the entire

0: roster, you get a couple of competent starting pitchers, a couple of competent relief pitchers, and a couple of decent hitters, and you're on your way. And just try. Just try. Yes. All right. Jill writes in, says, I love Joe Girardi. He says what he feels. Aaron Boone did have a decent season, considering all the injuries, Aaron Judge, etc. But I agree, there is no accountability, and I can't stand Jazz. It's from our friend Jill. I'd say she's a long-suffering New York sports fan, but she is a Knicks fan, and the Knickerbockers just did win the championship. Nature Boy, answering the call to the Wild, says, Brian Anderson is way better than Joe Davis at baseball. Can you ask Anthony to say hey to Brian? No, because Anthony's not a baseball guy. Anthony, what do you like again, Anthony? Can you tell me what you like?
1: I like football.
0: All right, well, thank you. Appreciate that. Bagel Boy says, excellent monologue, Big Ben, a realist. Unlike Cowboy fans, he says. All right, what do we got here? Who else do we have? I see one more, and then we'll get to the calls. Jason the Diamond Man writes in. He says, I do not hate Maller's idea that the Rams would sign Justin Tucker as their new place kicker. Well, bad news, Jason. The Rams have passed on Justin Tucker. They signed a guy who's the size of a garden gnome as their, I guess he's going to be their kicker. I don't know if they're going to have a tryout or not. The Rams did sign a kicker off the Jets practice squad. They released the thicker kicker who didn't deserve to be on the team. He was on thin ice to start with and then went out and had a disastrous performance for the Rams. So they have fired the thicker kicker after a couple of shanks against Buffalo. And they keep saying, well, that last kick was blocked. It was such a bad kick. How bad was it that it, the only reason it was able to be blocked was because the kick went on in the wrong direction. All right, 877-99 on Fox is the number. And to the phones we go. Let's say hello to Drew, who's in Coral Gables in beautiful Florida. What's going on? Hi, Drew.
2: Listen, I am really aggravated at watching these Dodgers one strike out like crazy. And another thing is, let's take Ohtani out of the conversation here. If there was any other of the eight players on that team outside of the pitcher, he would have benched him. But he ain't going to bench Ohtani because he's got too much power. And he screws around with that lineup. Everybody's got a different order and watch their, you know, every game. It's like Ohtani will hit fifth, Freeman sixth, Muncy third. There's just no consistency. And I look back on their season. To me, it looks like the August 31st series when they came off a road trip. They played the Red Sox and they got swept. Then they get swept by the Braves. Then they get swept by the Cubs. They're losing 2 out of 3 to the Arizona. Now, maybe that's because they had such a freaking big lead before the All-Star break. They didn't have anything to play for. And yet, that's when Robert should have put, the kid number 95, the rookie. Sit Ohtani's ass down and put that kid in there. At least the kid has some enthusiasm, because from what I'm seeing, the only two people on that team that has any kind of enthusiasm is Mookie and Edmund. They're the only two. The rest of them, I don't know if they're too old.
0: Well, they're terrible. Now, listen, you're going full panic. It's premature for a panic. Bad job by you. You can't go full panic yet, Drew. You got to wait till they lose a game at Dodger Stadium. Then you can go full panic. If they lose the game on Wednesday night or whenever, Thursday here, then you go full panic. You're prematurely going full panic. The Dodgers, they just win these games at home and they give themselves a chance to win the series. Obviously. They look terrible right now. What do you want me to say? They're terrible. I would bench Ohtani.
2: I agree with you.
0: Okay.
2: And I agree with you 100%. It just seems like ever since that series against Boston, they have been going down and they strike out like freaking 5 out of 10 times.

0: They can't even get the freaking ball out of the infield.
1: No, it's futile. They're limp. It's pathetic. They look old. They look like an old team.
0: Yes, they do.
1: The lineup looks old. All right. Thank you, Drew. You feel better?
0: Ben, you the man, buddy.
1: All right. Thank you, buddy. There you go. There's Drew unloading. I unload too, but I wait a little bit. Let's go to Blind Scott, who was on the mailbag this past weekend. Many of you enjoyed that. Others of you hated it. Hello, Blind Scott in Boston.
2: So I want to come on the mailbag again. That was the proudest thing I ever did. I'm so proud of that. That's the greatest accomplishment in my life going on there. I like how it went. I'll be available at the same time if you want to call me. I deleted the Twitter app. Wanted to come on the fifth hour to talk about Walter's son. I understand disability very well, cerebral palsy and genetic diseases, and I think it would be great for us to discuss. We have a lot of disabled people listening in the audience, and I just want to tell y'all, if you're struggling, you could call 988. I mean, you could email Ben Maller. His mother-in-law is a nurse. We would do anything to help anybody with disability on this show that might be struggling with mental illness or might be just struggling in general. We don't want to lose any listeners like we lost Walter's son.

0: I'm very sorry that we lost him, and I consider him part of the Maller militia. And we have a childhood star on this show. And if Ben's not interested in the fifth hour email bag, I might go on the sixth hour email bag with Justin Cooper, and that's about Ben Maller. That's going to be about Ben Maller.
1: Is that right? Okay, that'll be a that'll be big. Yeah, now there was rumors, and I guess they were going to bring it back. Robbie the Mariner. I know you love Robbie, and you're a big fan of Robbie and the Aussie guy.
0: Queen Roxanne
1: and Queen Roxy. Yeah, they were doing the Maller Town. The Maller Town podcast was going to come back, and then
0: They don't really like me. So a lot of these people just hate me, and they prefer that.
1: Why would they hate you? I don't understand. Why would they hate you?
0: Well, because they don't feel you make them hate me because you use my wrong pronouns and you don't support me and you gaslight me.
1: I just had you on the fifth hour podcast. That's the ultimate. All right. Did he just do a 180 right there?
2: Totally did.
1: Did he not start the call by saying the greatest accomplishment of his life?
2: I was so excited. I was like, oh, look, he doesn't hate you anymore. I don't know.
1: Now I'm going to give him a pass because Blind Scott's off the meds. So I'm going to give him, from what I've heard, I don't know. You know, he's not taking the meds. And so that happened. See, the problem is I brought up Robbie and these other people and then that.
2: You made him jealous.
1: Yeah, that triggered him. That was painful for Scott. That was unfortunate. Anyway, it is the Ben Maller Show. By the way, Don Mattingly, Donnie Baseball, by default, because apparently nobody else wants the Phillies job. Don Mattingly, apparently, what we're hearing, the job is his. If he wants, he's going to remain the Phillies manager 2027 after Alex Cora said, "I ain't going there." Mattingly and the Phillies started terribly under Rob Thompson, then turned things around, although they tanked in the playoffs, so he's supposedly in line, Don Mattingly, to get that job full time. Good for him. All right, here's the Who Am I game. I was a sixth round pick. I threw the most famous lateral in NFL playoff history, and I also even appeared in professional wrestling for TNA at the Slammiversary. I believe that's what it was called. Anyway, sixth round pick. I threw the most famous lateral pass in NFL playoff history. And appeared in TNA wrestling back during my career. Who am I? That is the question. The answer. We'll get to it, and we will do it next. However, it is the B block. What hour is it?
3: Number one.
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0: 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It's omnipresent. And hit that little subscribe button there. You're good to go. I know. It's wild and crazy, right? Yes, it is. Thank you. All right, back to it we go, and we'll pay off the somewhat popular, Who Am I?
1: Who?
0: It's where we pretend to be somebody else, and here we go. I was a sixth-round draft pick. I threw the most famous lateral in NFL playoff history. I also appeared in TNA Wrestling back in the day. Who am I? That is the question. What is the answer? And let's see, does anyone in the Maller Militia know the answer? Femi, the top Uber Eats driver in the Twin Cities, is going with Rob Gronkowski as his answer. What else do we have? Let's see here. Alf, the alien opiner, says Eli Herring, the high draft pick, turned down millions to not work in the NFL on the Sabbath. Okay. That's from our buddy. Who else? Terry Bradshaw, guest by Maller Prop Guy. Page down. Jesse the Body Ventura from Not Blind Austin. Lawrence got it right, obviously cheating. Jerome Bettis, the bus goes round and round. The wheels on the bus go round and round. That's from Analog Al for Jerome Bettis, his answer. Frank Hauser going with Chicago Bears great Pard Pierce is his answer. King Kong Bundy from our friend Natron, who lives up in Stockton and comes to the Maller meet and greet with his lady there every year. He's in Vegas. We get to hang out with

0: A tree from the 773. He got it right, obviously cheating. Who else do we have? Page down. Analog Al says Blind Scott is awesome in Blind Scott's head. So he says, El Rey says we need to go back to Worcester. I would love to go back to Worcester. I had a great time in Worcester. The people at the Woo Sox were very nice the next day. We had a wonderful night out, met a lot of friends of the show. It was a great time. So we have no plans to go back to Worcester, but we'll love to. I love hanging out in Boston. Need to go there more. All right, and one more time. Here's the Who Am I game. I was a 6-round pick. I threw the most famous lateral in NFL playoff history. I also appeared in TNA Wrestling. Who am I? Lorena!
1: It's obviously Hulk Hogan.
0: No. That would be the man who completed the illegal lateral, Frank Wycheck, the late Frank Wycheck, the Kevin Dyson, Music City Miracle. He had a good passing career. Didn't pass much, but he completed most of the pass. Frank Wycheck.
2: All right, guys, it's been a blast, but I gotta head out. 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

0: what you need to know.
1: The American League Championship Series is tied at a game apiece after Tampa Bay's home win against Cleveland 3-1. The Rays got their three runs in the fourth inning thanks to an error by veteran third baseman Jose Ramirez. Winning pitcher Freddy Peralta of Tampa Bay went six scoreless innings with six strikeouts. Game three of the best of seven is in Cleveland on Thursday. The NLCS resumes Wednesday night on FS1. The Brewers lead the Dodgers 2-0. LA DH Shohei Ohtani, despite injuries, will still be in the lineup. Patriots running back Travion Henderson is due to miss multiple weeks with a high ankle sprain. 49ers linebacker Dre Greenlaw's one-game suspension was upheld. Bears defensive end Montez Sweat was suspended 2 games for PEDs. And Rams tackle Alaric Jackson was suspended 2 games for punching an opponent after the game Monday. And in the NHL, Carolina won it 6 straight, 4-2 over Washington. I'm Steve DeSager.
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a lightning bolt when you have no power? Can you have that? Welcome in the beginning of another hour of the Ben Maller Show. We are in the air everywhere as we gab away. And we have low prices that nobody can beat. We're giving our takes away for free. You get a take. You get a take. You get it. Everyone gets a take. I know. Coast to coast, border to border, and beyond, on the vast and stratospherically powerful microphones of FSR emanating live from the roller as we drive that steamroller around the radio dial, guaranteed human, from the world-famous Fox Sports Radio studios where Alameda Lou from the Bay, he's got his Brock Purdy jersey on. He's got his little sippy cup. He's got a little 49er sippy cup there. 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Fluffy Dave, Tom the Terrible. 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The crown is yours. And Kathy in Madison, she's all fired up. She's in Wisconsin. She's a big Brewers fan. She's very excited about the series continuing in the National League Championship Series. And there is no

time. Like October, the NLCS is here streaming live on Fox One. The back-to-back World Series champion Dodgers take on the top seed Brewers. Game three of the NLCS will be on Wednesday night. This NLCS rematch, one series from the World Series. You can stream the MLB postseason live on Fox One. And our lead this hour from the power outage heard around the NFL following Denver's latest beatdown of the 0-5 Chargers, although it wasn't really a beatdown. They won the game by 6 points. Justin Herbert, the incompetent quarterback of the Chargers, has had his name bandied about. A lot of trade chatter. If you follow this kind of stuff, that's heating up. I don't know if you saw any of this or not. Perhaps not. Herbert signed one of those mega millions contracts through 2029. He's contractually obligated to the team that used to be in San Diego, the Chargers. And he's got massive money. There is a no-trade clause. So there is a no-trade clause. Now, his value in terms of the trade market, there are some that are saying, well, he's worth 2 first-round picks. You know, and people are just throwing fettuccine Alfredo against the wall to see what sticks. They're like, well, he's worth 2 first-round picks. Others are like, nah, you couldn't even get a second round and a third round pick for Herbert the way he's playing. He has been not only a quarterback, he's been terrible this year for the Chargers, completing less than 60% of his passes with 5 touchdowns, 7 interceptions, which I'm told is not good, 17 sacks in 5 games. Bad situational awareness, and that's on him, and a miserable passer rating. The numbers are bad across the board for Justin Herbert. He is winless in 3 playoff appearances, including one of the all-time great choke jobs in pro football history, as the Charger quarterback did nothing in the second half, which is why the Jacksonville Jaguars storm back from 27 points down. And then last year, if I remember correctly, against the Texans, Justin Herbert was very generous giving the football away. So November is approaching. We're getting, you know, it's already the 14th of October. November approaching, the trade deadline. The Chargers publicly insisting that they are never, ever going to trade Justin Herbert. They let that be known to the sock puppet, who in NFL insider crowd that just repeats everything. So, oh, no, we're not trading him. We'll never trade. Never, ever going to trade Justin Herbert. That's a long time. All right, so it's a good jumping off point. Let us discuss the question for those of you in the back of the room. What do you make of Chargers quarterback Justin Herbert being floated by some on the trade market and the Chargers claiming, no, no, no, we're never going to trade this guy? So I've got assembly line, McDonald's soft serve, and barbed wire. And we will combine all of these things together, and we are going to have a screw loose, which is what some of the people that call this show have, a few screws loose. All right, so number one. Now, privately, the Chargers have made it be known that we are not getting rid of Justin Herbert. That is their position. They leaked it. Adam Schefter had it. They said, well, we're not going to trade this guy. However, the circle of life in the NFL is you are a promising quarterback coming out of the draft. You play okay. You get a big contract. And then at that point, you got to crank it up a couple of notches. He's not cranking it up a couple of notches. And we know that one man's trash is another man's treasure. That's the way it is. And just, if you don't believe me, look at Goodwill, look at OfferUp, all those places you get other people's garbage, and you get very horny for that stuff. And so Herbert is a guy that throws the football like Zeus, throwing thunderbolts, just like that. That's what it sounds like. That's a thunderbolt. Yeah. Unfortunately, the scoreboard does not award points for mythology. So if only the Zeus-like throws, the Thunderbolt, if those were worth points, that would be great. And you look at all the stats and all the niceties that were tossed out by Chris Collinsworth and Troy Aikman and
back when Tony Romo was an upstanding citizen and he called NFL games, and how many broadcasters just loved

loved Justin Herbert. Slava, slava, slava, all over Justin Herbert. You look back at that, and it's kind of like he was a bag of Ruffles potato chips, the flaming hot cheddar and sour cream. A lot of empty calories there. A lot of empty calories. And yet, he was given the franchise quarterback contract and didn't deliver the results. Not a big game quarterback, Justin Herbert. Not a guy that gets it done in the big moment. He hasn't been that guy. You're not that guy, pal. You're not that guy. And the Herbert alibi assembly line, the Justin Herbert alibi assembly line, operates 24 hours a day, 7 days a week, including all federal holidays. It does not shut down. Every failure has a nice excuse, a really nice excuse, every single one. And I say, oh, well, it's not his fault. It's the offensive line. Okay, it's the offensive line's fault. That's great. Oh, no, it's the coaching staff. They're the ones that are effing up. Okay, they're stupid. Fine. No, it's the injuries. Okay, I got you. It's the injuries. No, wait a minute. It's the receivers. It's their fault. No, hold on a sec. It's the fans. There's not enough powder blue fans. That's why Herbert's not good. Herbert is always just an innocent bystander, even though he's the donkey under center. Right? He's always the innocent bystander at the scene of the crime. And it's one football crime after another for the Chargers, one after another. At some point, he's either just incapable of doing it, and he just can't overcome adversity, or what else? I don't even know any other answer to that. What would the other answer be? Now, for those of you that said, there's no way the Chargers are going to trade him. They said they're not going to trade him. They're not going to trade him. Blah, blah, blah, blah, blah. Yeah, Herbert has a no-trade clause. Whoop-dee-damn-do. Whoop-dee-damn-do. He's got a no-trade clause. That's great. What does that mean? That just means he can handpick the team he wants to play for. It also means he can get a little kicker, a little sweetener, some sugar put on top, and they can facilitate a trade. Now, Herbert is one desperate owner away from becoming someone else's very expensive science project. Very expensive science project. And you say, well, who would be in the market? The obvious one would be the Atlanta Falcons. They don't have a quarterback. Michael Penix Jr., when he plays, is okay, but he's always hurt. Tua sucks. So they don't have a quarterback. What, if you're Atlanta and you got all these toys around the quarterback position, all these great playmakers, why would you not call the Chargers up and say, hey, let's make a deal. Let's bring in Justin Herbert, see if he likes to eat grits. We'll bring him to Atlanta. Or if you're the Minnesota Vikings, you don't have a quarterback. You've got a championship-level defense in Minnesota. You don't have a quarterback. You go in this gimmick sideshow guy, the glitch, Alligator Arms Murray. Now, I'm not convinced that Herbert's an upgrade from Kyler Murray. Some of you people are, so go that direction. And then you look at some of the other bad franchises that are always making moves that you question. You say, well, the Cleveland Browns, they don't have a quarterback. And the Arizona Cardinals, they don't have a quarterback. All right, now, page two. To the Fight Club. That's right. Body blow, body blow, body blow. Fight Club. Fallout, Monday Night Football postgame. The Bills beat the Rams in overtime on the undercard. In the main event, the Rams actually knocked out the Buffalo Bills. What? Yeah, well, if the game had gone to double overtime, as my friend Alex used to say, then, hey, that would have been a win for the Rams. It was the postgame punch heard round the football world, everyone buzzing about this. I assume you know by now. We talked about it a little bit yesterday. Rams left tackle Alaric Jackson suspended not one but two games without pay for throwing a haymaker at Bills linebacker Bradley Chubb. And he did connect. He was caught red-handed. Jackson confronted Chubb. There were words exchanged. And one thing led to another, and then kaboom! As Eileen in San Francisco would say, kaboom! Just like that, right there, punch to the head, to the face, right in midfield. Television cameras caught the whole thing. Question: what stands out about the Rams' starting left tackle Alaric Jackson being suspended for punching a Bills player post game after the game?

0: game had ended in overtime. So after a minutes-long Maller deliberation of the available information, we have determined that Alaric Jackson was not actually suspended for throwing a punch for fighting. He was suspended for being an idiot to the highest degree. Congratulations. The irony here is extraordinary. It just is. So Jackson works in one of the most heavily televised industries in America. There isn't a lot of live television. Local news is live in television and sports are live. And nothing draws an audience more than the NFL. So you work for a business that is a TV show and they sell football, but it's really a TV show. And you somehow, you jackwagon, somehow forgot that the game was being televised. Or you assumed that that was something else going on. The NFL didn't need to investigate this. They had the punch from not one, not two, not three, not four, not five. How about six different camera angles? I'm guessing there's some drone footage somewhere of the punch. And Jackson apparently thought the final whistle meant the surveillance system was unplugged. That's it, no more. It's difficult to claim that you've been misunderstood when your fist is doing all the talking. It's very difficult. The man possesses Alaric Jackson, based on some of his other activities here as well. He possesses the impulse control of a toddler who has been told, hey, the McDonald's soft serve machine is broken. And, well, no, I need my cone. I need my vanilla cone. Where's my McFlurry? What's wrong with you people? So, I will tell you, try punching a colleague at the office Christmas party, which will be here in a couple months. Try punching a colleague and see how understanding your employer becomes. Let me know. Get back to me. All right. I'm not telling you to do that. I'm just saying if you do that, get back to me. So, Alaric Jackson, the football IQ, it went from questionable to assembly required. There was an employee at the company years ago that did go. It was not him. We did have an employee who did throw a haymaker, who then actually ended up on network television, by the way. He got promoted. All right. Final point to Austin, Texas, the rare college football story, which is a hybrid. It's college and the NFL. So Texas coach Steve Sarkisian, Coach Sark, defending his quarterback. That's my quarterback. Arch Manning, earlier this week, claiming his famous surname, the Manning surname, brings unfair scrutiny. Boo-hoo-hoo. Sarkisian argued an unknown quarterback with four top 10 victories and 13 starts would receive universal praise. And his defense following Arch Manning this past weekend had not one but two costly fourth quarter interceptions handing unranked Oklahoma a win. As the number one team in college football, Texas at the time went
1: number one
0: belly up. The game delivered. Boomer Sooner. And they got it done thanks to the generosity of Arch Manning. Unranked team beating the top team. And the first of those mistakes was a pick six. The second, with 19 seconds remaining, set up Oklahoma for the game-winning 47-yard field goal. Unlike the L.A. Rams, the Sooners kicker not terrible at his job and actually made the kick. So the preseason Heisman contender and the man who had been projected as the top pick in the 2027 NFL draft has had a bumpity ride in Austin. Some highs and some lows. Even the Ohio State game, Arch Manning was horrific. It was terrible in that particular game at the end. By the way, we'd like to alert all the affiliates down the line. Stay Awake with Jake is listening, by the way. He heard his name, and he is tuned in. You know, he's a big radio muckety-muck, and all that, engineer and all that, the great Stay Awake. Jay, Lorraine, I don't know if you know Jake. Jake was our engineer for a long time, Jake Warner.
1: The great Big Brother Jake?
0: Big Brother Jake.
1: Yeah, I met him at Mount SAC, my college.

0: go to.
1: Okay, there you go. Anyway, to the question, here it is Texas coach Steve Sarkisian confusing legitimate quarterback criticism with unfair expectations because Arch Manning has a famous last name? So to answer the question, listen, I'm nodding my head yes. This is obviously a confused Sark, Coach Sark. Are we supposed to throw some kind of pity party? Is that what we're supposed to do for a quarterback who won the genetic lottery? Do you know how much easier it is in life when you're born into the Manning family? Now, good for him. That's a wonderful mitzvah. I'm not ripping him for it, but let's not sit here and pretend like it's hardship. The Manning name in the football world is a VIP pass. It is not some kind of prison sentence. You can't say you overcame the odds. Now, you could argue that he's Arch Manning, not Peyton or Eli Manning's son, the other Manning's son, right? Cooper Manning. He said, well, that's not as good. But Arch Manning was born into royalty, football royalty. He was born on third base. And you listen to Steve Sarkisian. I know coaches have to defend their players, but you listen to Steve Sarkisian, and he wants us to believe the poor guy had to crawl through broken glass and barbed wire to get where he is in life, overcoming the odds. He'd overcome the odds. If he hadn't made it, he would have overcome the odds to play college football. By the way, Arch Manning, who is apparently really difficult to not celebrate Arch Manning, according to Coach Sark, out of all the college football quarterbacks, where is Arch Manning? Where does he rank? And remember, he was a Heisman contender preseason, so he's, what do you think, certainly top 20, right? No? All right, top 25. Huh? All right, how about top, do I hear top 30? Got to be top 30, come on. Top 35? No? Top 40. Yes? All right. You're nodding. You're not. No?
2: Wrong.
1: Now, it turns out Arch Manning is the 65th ranked quarterback in college football. Is that good? I'm asking for a friend. 65th ranked quarterback in college football behind the likes of the quarterbacks from the Western Michigan Broncos and Sam Houston State. Their quarterbacks rank higher than Arch Manning. If Arch Manning were named Arch Johnson, nobody would have considered him a Heisman favorite or possible top pick overall before the season. Right? That's just a fact, Jack. That's a fact. And he's the most protected quarterback in collegiate football, Arch Manning. He's got a massive NIL deal because of the last name, not because of his production on the field. And so you can't enjoy the perks of football royalty and then claim some kind of diplomatic immunity when you throw the ball to the wrong team multiple times and cost your team a victory against an unranked opponent. And I understand all coaches do not want to criticize their players because the players today can't handle it. And even back in the old days, they didn't always blast players, but they did occasionally, rare and appropriate, blast the player. Sarkisian is reluctant to hold Arch Manning accountable. He is. And really what Coach Sark is doing, he's double dipping. He's not only coaching the Longhorns, he's also running a public relations department for the Manning family is what he's doing. And it's not going to work out well for Sarkisian either. He's not going to last there. If this goes the way that it's possibly going to go, it certainly looks like it's heading that direction. You lose to Oklahoma like that, my God. Watch out. All right, it is the Ben Maller Show. If you'd like to comment on this, we'll open up the phone lines again, 877-996-6369. You do not have to call. We have plenty of people and content we can talk about. We don't need your call. But if you want to call and you think you have something somebody else wants to hear, feel free to give us a buzz here at 877-99-ON-FOX. That's 877-996-6369 if you want to be part of the program. Later this hour, we have Maller to the third degree. We'll also have the Insta Trivia. You can send comments in on X at Ben Maller. You don't have to stay on hold. We'll read your comments if you follow the Ben Maller Show account. Well, the verdict is in, and it is a split decision for one of the biggest names in sports who spent the last couple weeks in a courtroom. Split decision for an NFL star.

0: We'll give you that, and we will do it next. However, it's a block party, and it's the A block. What hour is it? Let's find out.
1: Number two.
0: Thank you, Mr. Leprechaun. 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

0: Show, Fox Sports Radio, as we roll on. A reminder, next hour, not this hour, next hour, you'll be long gone by next hour, but next hour, we will have the Queen of Hearts with Lorena. She'll be giving out advice on the stock market, geopolitical situations, or just about relationships. But either way, she'll be here next hour. The Queen of Hearts, hashtag Queen of Hearts for that. In the meantime, you want to be part of the live radio show? 877-996-6369. No need to call if you have nothing to say. Just sit back and eavesdrop in. Or you can hang out with us on the phones. You can send a message on X at Ben Maller. That's at Ben Maller. Lorena is here. She's the FSR tech queen.
1: Yo, yo, yo, yo.
0: And she likes yo-yos. And Koopa Loop.
1: Not very good at them, though.
0: Koopa Loop right over there. At

0: a Bronco fan. Comments, Cannon will be used against you in the court of the Maller Militia, so please act accordingly. I'm guessing not a lot of yo-yos are being used anymore. I think the yo-yo and the Ouija board are things that have gone away. And the hula hoop.
1: The slinky.
0: The slinky also. Things of a bygone era that are no longer used.
1: Those are things that you would do when you had nothing to do with your hands, but we're all so busy scrolling these days.
0: Yes, exactly. Bob from Glen Allen writes in, Virginia. He says, hey, Ben, about the ops comment, I'm an old timer. What is Chargers' sell price asking for a Browns fan? Pennies on the dollar. Doug, our buddy Douglas from Mississippi writes in, haven't heard from Douglas in a while. Shouldn't we look at Arch Manning and others that have pro family members as what could happen, not what is going to happen, what could happen, not what's going to happen? Well, it's the Nepo baby situation. It's not quite the same direct Nepo baby thing because Arch Manning is not Eli or Peyton Manning's son, but Uncle Peyton and Uncle Elijah. Mad Jack writes in, says, should I wait? He says, should I wait to get my Blake Snell jersey until it goes on clearance? I'm a myopic Dodger fan, and I've got to get mine. I ain't playing until I get mine, bro. I'm not playing. Yeah. I would wait, because it will be on sale if the Dodgers end up gagging this series away.
2: I'm not playing unless I get mine.
0: Yeah. Some interesting stories out there about Blake Snell. I don't know what's true or not, but people... telling me some interesting tales.
2: Bro, I'm risking my life.
0: Some interesting things about Blake Snell. I don't know if it's true or not, but I can't say it. I won't get sued, but very interesting. Curmudgeon Wayne writes in, says it would be nice if you could do one show without the drooling over an L.A. team every damn night. It's the same. Well, Curmudgeon Wayne, let me explain how this works, okay? I know you're not that smart because you're Curmudgeon Wayne. So every day I start with a blank canvas. Think of me like PBS legend from back in the day, Bob Ross. And I am painting a forest. I've got trees. I got the whole thing.
1: And beautiful bushes.
0: A lot of bushes. And so I come in here every day, and I don't know what to talk about. People tell me, oh, man, you've been doing the same stupid job for 25 years. Holy crap. How do you do it? Every day is different. There's something new. There's some new controversy every day. It just so happens, Curmudgeon Wayne, that the stories here are today's crop of stories are about Justin Herbert. I don't care about the Chargers. That's the story. And Ohtani, the Dodgers saying they were going to bench Ohtani, that was the story as well. That was a much more important story than the Tampa Bay Rays and the Cleveland Guardians. Yo. Analog Al says Arch Johnson was an actor during the 1960s, Munsters and the Twilight Zone. Think I'm up on my manager or my actors from the 1960s. Fargo Pete writes and says, hey, Ben, the most important stat for the Ben Maller Show is the RPO, radio power off. Mine is a 1. It's the amount of seconds it takes from the time you hear Marcel or Whoopie Pie Blair until you turn the radio off. Well, that's a bad job by you, Fargo Pete. You don't turn the show off. You turn the sound down. You turn the sound down. That's what you do. All right, let's go to the phones. Let's go to Don, who's in Southern California here in Simi Valley.
3: Hey, Ben. Good evening, Big Ben. Great to always hear you. I've been listening to you on the radio since about 2002.
0: That's a long time. That's a good run.
3: Yeah.
0: That's a long time.
3: Your show is the best thing since Scott Farrell's Farrell on the Bench, when he used to make fun of professional sports for idiots like Arch Manning and the whole incestuous nepotism that emanates from Darryl Royal Stadium and permeates the entire Permian Basin from Lubbock to Dallas. I mean, all through the 80s, all I heard from every Sorostitute on campus, oh, Coy Detmer this, Ty Detmer that. And now all I've heard is Manning, Manning, Manning, Manning. None of them has fit to play Pee Wee League football, the last decent football player.

0: that came out of Texas was a guy named Bubba Smith. And I'd like to see any of those Mannings stand up to Bubba Smith.
1: Yeah. No, I hear you. Listen, let me point out, I have a great Bubba Smith story. Do you know my, you probably do if you've been listening for 20-something years, but Bubba Smith, when I was doing local radio, Bubba Smith was doing beer commercials. You remember those beer commercials back in the day Bubba Smith was doing?
0: I actually met him on a set where he was about to do a beer commercial, and I have a freaking autographed beer can from him.
1: Oh, well, great. Well, Bubba Smith was a very nice man. He showed up. We were doing these. I was doing local radio, and Bubba Smith showed up to these remotes we were doing at these different bars. He showed up, I think it was twice. I remember it. It might have only been one time. But it was through the beer company. They set him up. And he came out there, and it was the funniest thing. He gave this whole story about the NFL rigged the Super Bowl, the Jets and the Baltimore Colts Super Bowl, the Joe Namath.
0: Super Bowl III.
1: Yeah. Bubba gave the whole story, and he went into great detail. He was on the Baltimore Colts, that team that obviously lost.
0: Yes, I remember Bubba Smith very well, and when he played for Houston, too.
1: Yeah, it was just funny. You brought his name up, and I was like, that was a great memory, because we were like, that's great. And there's no recorded, there's no tape of it or anything like that. There was no internet back then, so it was just him on the radio riffing about how the NFL rigged the Super Bowl to screw over his team, the Baltimore Colts. But I did like the fact that you called up, Don, after many years here, to just take a shot at Arch Manning.
0: Bubba Smith, his father taught him how to play football and how to take a hit. You know how?
1: How's that?
0: He'd whack him with a 2x4.
1: Yeah, that generally doesn't work these days. Back in those days, though. In those days, you could do it. All right. Well, thank you, Don. Well, we'll talk to you in like 20 years.
0: Thank you for still being on the air.
1: All right. Well, thank the management here at Fox Sports Radio. Thank you. Let's say hello to, let's go to Anthony. He's in Louisiana. He's a fan favorite. And let's get some hot sports talk with Anthony. Hello, Anthony.
2: Hey, Ben. How you doing?
1: There are some people, Anthony, that have been emailing me thinking you are in the running for caller of the year. Your thoughts?
2: I am?
1: Your thoughts.
2: Oh, that's nice. I'm famous. I guess I'm famous.
1: That's a drop. See, there's another drop. The man's a drop machine. Anthony is a drop machine, is what he is.
2: I need the Dodgers in trouble.
1: That's a hot take right there. Should we do some kind of voodoo boogaloo, Anthony, to save the Dodgers?
2: I don't know, because he's not the same.
1: Look at this. And people said Anthony couldn't do sports talk. This guy's amazing. What a machine this guy is with the takes. That's two takes. The Dodgers are in trouble, and he took a shot at Ohtani. Two takes.
3: Hey, you sportsman.
2: How you doing?
3: I'm good. How's your mouth?
2: It's a lot better.
3: Yeah? Did you have any swelling?
2: No.
3: Did you get a tooth extracted or just a filling?
2: No, I just got two teeth taken out.
3: Okay, so that means you can't drink out of a straw for like a week.
2: Yeah.
3: Because you could pull the blood clot out of your mouth and then you could get an abscess little thingy and it could hurt a
1: problem,
3: lot.
1: Problem, yeah. Are you a straw guy? I love straws. I'm a big straw guy. I always love straws.
2: No, I do got to cook. I get soup.
1: Yeah, we call that the raw way to drink is what we call it. You like that raw without that straw there. No interference. I got you, Anthony. All right.
2: Yeah, well, y'all tell my friend Andrea, I said, hey.
1: All right, Andrea, let me tell you something. This guy right here, this big stud here, Anthony in Louisiana, big fan of your work. Big fan of your work. All right.
2: Y'all take care.
1: All right, bye-bye.
3: Bye.
1: All right, let's go. I believe we have Randy Savage online. I had no idea that was even possible. Is that correct here? Is this we have? Hello, Randy Savage. Are you there, Randy?
4: Oh, yeah, Ben Mellers, oh, yeah.
1: Well, welcome. Well, your thoughts, Randy, on Arch Manning?
4: Well, he's got a bunch of kids that play good ball. I don't know how smart they are because I got hit a lot from New Orleans back in the day.
1: Yeah, I've always been a big fan of Macho Man. So, Macho Man, any advice you have for the Dodgers, Macho Man?
4: Just keep paying them until the checks don't bounce. I don't know.
1: Okay. All right, there it is. Any final thought here before we move on, Macho Man?
4: How about the Seattle Seahawks just can't keep the ball on the ground? They're just giving it up left and right.
1: Yeah, it's a problem. It's almost like that was a fluke last year, right?
4: I don't know. Donald's got red hair.

0: curse, I guess. I don't know.
1: Yeah, it is a bit of a curse. All right, thank you. All right, there he is. Look at that, Macho Man. It is the Ben Maller Show. We've got Maller to the third degree. We'll push back that split decision story. Here's the instant trivia. According to the Nerd Next Gen Stats, blank leads all NFL quarterbacks with the most passes dropped by his receivers so far this season. Again, blank leads all NFL quarterbacks, most passes dropped by his receivers this season in the NFL. That's the instant trivia, the answer. And Maller to the third degree. We'll get to it. We'll do it next. However, it is the B block. What hour is it?
0: Number two.
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0: You can become a member of the Ben Maller Show on YouTube. That's right. I know. It's amazing. Check it out. Ben Maller Show YouTube page. You get Maller monologues. All you have to do is click the little thingamajig there, and you become a member of our community, and you can support the show, help us get in the algorithm. As you know, the internet's a rigged game, so we need you to help us rig the game. Most of it's fake bots and dummy accounts and all that stuff. So we need real people. That would be you, a real person. You were born, you live, and you'll die. You're a real human being, unlike a bot. So subscribe to the Ben Maller Show YouTube page. Thank you, thank you, thank you. All right, time now for the Insta trivia, and here it is. According to Next Gen Stats, blank leads all NFL quarterbacks with the most passes dropped by his receivers so far this season. We're 5 weeks into the season. That is the question. What's the answer? Alf the Alien Opiner going with Bubby Brister, the legend from back in the day. If you're old, you know who that is. Maller Prop Guy going with Robbie, the mailbag carrier of the year. Trevor Lawrence from Femi, the Uber Eats driver. Who else do we have? Rowan Blanchard, who is 25 today, from Late Night Drug Tester. Kelly Stafford from Shane in Des Moines. Yeah, she's not annoying. Who else do we have? Monty Hall from Mediocre Kabuki, the legend. Mike Tomczak from Dat Dude. You can't mess with that dude. Shadur Sanders, tossed out by JT, the wingman. Jim Kelly from Filler Up Phil. Page down. All right. CJ Stroud from Analog Al. I'm sure Mr. Irrigation agrees. What say you, Lorena?
1: Jack Skellington.
0: No. So, gotta have love. Jordan Love of the Green Bay Packers. 13 drop passes. 13 by the Packer receivers. Here we go. Here we go. Here we go. Here we go. Here we go.
2: How about that?
0: Here we go. I said, here we go.
3: This is when Big Ben gets grilled.
0: And it figures to be a roller coaster to the Koopaloop.
4: Ben, Caleb Williams is progressing, but they're not sure if he's going to be able to start this weekend.
0: Yeah.
4: But they also said they have not determined who will take first-team snaps at Wednesday's practice if it's not Williams. Ben, who do you think gives them a better chance to win, Case Keenum or Tyson Bagent?
0: Bagent? Special agent Bagent. With the Monday night game, I think it was a Monday night game, the primetime game, you'd go with Case Keenum. And the Bears were flat. As Tree in Chicago and Yefimi and Faze. No, they just didn't play well at all in any phase against the Green Bay Packers. But I know they're paying Bagent top-level backup QB money, so he's probably going to be the guy. He didn't play well enough. Who cares? Why are you married to your backup quarterback? I'd go Case Keenum. Next!
4: Cam Scataboo had a costly fumble, but it ended up, they saved him with a tie.
0: Yeah, yeah.
4: But yesterday, an unnamed scout and league executive.
0: I like that. Love that. Yeah.
4: Yes. They said that Scataboo is a change of pace guy, not a starting running back in the NFL. Do you agree with them?
0: That was the argument coming out of college at Arizona State, that he's not an every down running back, that he can be exhilarating, but also frightening if you play him all the time. He's become a bit of a cult hero with the Giants. So they're in this pickle where the fans love him and they don't really have anybody who's that much better than him. So until they get somebody that's clearly better, I just think you ride the roller coaster. Next!
4: Texans got their first win. Nico Collins talked up his quarterback, C.J. Stroud, said the dude is hooping. You think it's too little too late for the Texans?
0: No, they're in the AFC South. It's not a good division. Jacksonville looks all right, but no.

0: Simmons, they're not a good team, the Texans. But how do we know?
1: You pass.
0: Hey!
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0: Here's what you need to know.
1: The American League Championship Series is tied at a game apiece after Tampa Bay's home win against Cleveland 3-1. The Rays got their three runs in the fourth inning thanks to an error by veteran third baseman Jose Ramirez. Winning pitcher Freddie Peralta of Tampa Bay went six scoreless innings with six strikeouts. Game three of the best of seven is in Cleveland on Thursday. The NLCS resumes Wednesday night on FS1. The Brewers lead the Dodgers 2-0. LA DH Shohei Ohtani, despite injuries, will still be in the lineup. Patriots running back Travion Henderson is due to miss multiple weeks with a high ankle sprain. 49ers linebacker Dre Greenlaw's one-game suspension was upheld. Bears defensive end Montez Sweat was suspended 2 games for PEDs. And Rams tackle Alaric Jackson was suspended 2 games for punching an opponent after the game Monday. And in the NHL, Carolina won it 6 straight, 4-2 over Washington. I'm Steve DeSager.
2: Okay, let's get started.
0: Ben Maller saying this.
3: Now it blows.
0: Saying that.
3: Genetic phone booth.
0: And
3: Billy Crystal.
4: They held a webinar
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0: Ben Maller. 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
5: Called to the carpet. You have been called to the carpet. Welcome in the beginning of another hour of the Ben Maller Show. We are in the air everywhere as we talk up a storm. We do. We just keep going and going and going as we catch the bug. But what kind of bug do we catch? Coast to coast, border to border, and beyond, on the vast and outrageously powerful microphones of FSR emanating live from the Nuggets. Not the Denver Nuggets, the Nuggets of Information, guaranteed human from the world-famous Fox Sports Radio studios, where Overnight Joe keeps the TV station on in Rochester, and Lady Sideburns say, "Hey, Mala, what about Express?" 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And I got this message, and I thought, well, that's really nice of Kev Atomic and some of these other Hoosier Bill and JC here from SoCal and Sherman Oaks, and they were like, "Hey, what about the baseball?" I said, "I'll tell you, there is no time like October." There's a little sniff, and you know, you get a little sniffy there because it's, you know, chill in the air some places. The NLCS is here. We've got Game 3 on tap. It's all streaming live on Fox 1. Game 3 tonight from La La Land, the back-to-back World Series champion Dodgers, D-O-D-G-E-R-S, Dodgers, take on the top-seeded Brew Crew as they try to pull the upset. NLCS rematch, one series from the World Series. Stream the MLB postseason live on Fox 1. So our lead this hour from the Bayou, the NFL team there, things not going so well. Coach Kellen Moore, his job security, let's just say he's had better days. Saints are 1-4, which we don't think is good. Oh, you're being mean, Maller! I know. I'm a schmuck. Kellen Moore went 6-11 in his first season as coach in New Orleans. We don't think that's good either. Yeah, it's not good. So there were higher expectations this year. They were hoping that Tyler Shuck would not play.

like Tyler Suk and Travis Etienne and Chris Olave. There's some weapons there, right? You say, okay, there's a little something, something, a little something, something, get it done. Well, they haven't gotten it done. Now, owner Gail Benson, remember Tom Benson? If you're old, you know who Tom Benson is. He's dead. But Gail Benson runs the team, and she publicly blasted the team, and she did it at the Greater New Orleans Quarterback Club Luncheon. I always want my NFL news from the Greater New Orleans Quarterback Club Luncheon. So if you didn't see this, and you probably didn't, Gail Benson warning, quote, "I will not make excuses, and I will not accept this level of performance as our standard." She held Kellen Moore accountable for his lack of preparation. She also blasted GM Mickey Loomis, who has lifetime employment with the Saints, held Mickey Loomis responsible for the construction or lack thereof of the roster. And so it goes in the Big Easy. So that's a good jumping off point. Let us discuss the question. You've got the Saints owner, Gail Benson, calling out Kellen Moore for the team's performance. So where do you think we're headed on this? Where is this particular story going? I've got Diners, Drive-Ins, and Dives, Colonel Sanders, and Jurassic Park. And we are going to go and put these together and go to Death Row. Not Death Row Records, Death Row, which is where you can find Kellen Moore's coaching future. It's on death row in terms of being a head coach. The Saints are marching all right. They're marching backwards is where they're marching. Marching sideways, marching directly into the abyss. And Kellen Moore will be a human sacrifice like the Aztecs. He's going to be sacrificed here. It's going to be a mess. He's going to be excommunicated from the sainthood if this continues the way it's going. You've got Gail Benson, who isn't threatening Kellen Moore. She is simply announcing what everyone in New Orleans who pays attention, like our friend Benjamin and Barbara in New Orleans, the team stinks. We thought they would stink. They stink. El Stinko, the Aints are back, baby. The Aints have returned. Somebody contact the unknown comic and bulk order paper bags. Go with the paper bags. This franchise, they're not rebuilding the Saints. They're not retooling. They're just rearranging the deck chairs on the sinking riverboat is what they're doing. And they're on that hamster wheel of mediocrity. And once you get on there, it is very difficult to get off the hamster wheel of mediocrity. You just keep going round and round and round. You're running. You're sweating. You're exhausting yourself. And when the whistle blows, you find yourself in the same exact spot. The same exact spot. That's how that goes. It's not a pretty situation right now for the Saints. The gumbo is spicy. It's kind of like Guy Fieri's Diners, Drive-Ins, and Dives, right? The gumbo's a little bit spicy. You've got the jambalaya, which is delightful. The football is an absolute culinary catastrophe. Terrible. The health department should be called in. There's vermin all over the kitchen. In fact, the Saints are so boring. How boring are they? Thanks for asking. I appreciate it. Well, it's nice to have a voice in the studio. I'd rather watch. Here's how boring the Saints are. How boring are they? I would rather watch somebody make jambalaya from scratch than watch the Saints. And at least then, if you watch someone make jambalaya from scratch, there's a payoff at the end. There's a payoff at the end. Right now, Kellen Moore is 1-3 and out away from being the assistant manager at the local Popeyes there in New Orleans. We do recommend, we have an advertiser, Express Pros. So Kellen might want to go on Express Pros website there and put his resume and they can get him a job. You always want to line up that next job before you lose the job you have. I'm just saying. All right, furthermore, to the boob tube we go where Jason Kelce, you can hear, arf, arf, arf, arf, the dogs are barking. He's in the doghouse. There's a lot of fleas in that doghouse. We are told that TV producers had to have

The Talk with Jason Kelce after his biased broadcast in the early morning game this past weekend, the Eagles blowing a late lead in the final 8 seconds against the Jacksonville / London Jaguars in that game. Not played in Duval County, but instead played over there in London. So the TV producers were trying to get him to stop saying, Kelce, the word, quote, we, close quote, when talking about the Birds. He kept saying it. Kelce spent 13 seasons with the Philadelphia football team and has blind loyalty. Blind loyalty. And this has become a thing. The NFL Network, the propaganda arm, state-sponsored NFL Network coverage of the Jaguars' win over the Eagles in London on Sunday. So he had been criticized in the past, Jason Kelce. He again referred to the Philadelphia team as we, over and over, saying that he was going to work on that and not do it. So the question is, Jason Kelce, an NFL analyst,

towards El Ambassador. He's the ambassador, right? If you ran a blood test on Jason Kelce at this point, it would literally show equal parts cheesesteak and Wawa's pretzels is what it would show. And yet somehow, some way, the fledgling entertainment and sports network out of Bristol, Connecticut, tossed Kelce on an Eagles broadcast. What jackwagon thought that was a good idea? And they expected absolute impartial broadcasting? Really? Okay. Who goofed? I've got to know. Putting Jason Kelce on an Eagles broadcast and expecting him to be impartial would be like hiring Colonel Sanders and asking the Colonel to stop talking about fried chicken and mashed potatoes and biscuits. What are you expecting? Seriously, this is the jockocracy at its absolute finest. Broadcast booths from sea to shining sea. They are just glorified alumni association get-togethers where the TV job is a three-hour infomercial for the former team of the player, whoever that might be. We're talking about a guy who wore a full mummer's outfit, Jason Kelce. It doesn't get more Philadelphia than showing up to an Eagles championship parade wearing that mummer's outfit there. And you can take Jason Kelce out of Philadelphia, but the emotional cord, the umbilical cord, is still attached. It's the way it is. And he's wearing an Eagles green thong. You know he is, under whatever clothes he's wearing, whatever suit he's got on. He's got that nice Philadelphia Eagles thong on. And you don't need a career transition here. There's going to be no career transition. You need some kind of surgical procedure to remove Jason Kelce from his Eagle fandom. And we believe he is on the payroll still as an ambassador, one of those no-show jobs where you get paid to obviously do nothing. We think he's got one of those with the Eagles. All right, last thing, we go now to pro bouncy ball. What? Right, calm down. I'm not going to do an exhibition monologue. I'm not doing that. We'll wait. We'll talk about the regular season when it gets here, and then we'll move on and ignore it like everyone else does until after Christmas, and then we'll ignore it again until the playoffs. So Draymond Green is pushing back against the NBA commissioner, the wokester Adam Silver. As Adam Silver has this grand plan, Adam Silver's plan is to introduce a smart basketball. Apparently the dumb basketball they've used all these years doesn't work. He wants to introduce AI and all the gadgets and gizmos of smart technology into basketball. The commissioner's arguing like, well, yeah, this is the way to do it. We've got all the tech. We've got the money. We can do it. Now, Draymond Green, his point is this threatens the game's human element. Oh, the humanity. Now, Draymond Green blasting the NBA's growing reliance on tech. Big tech has fully immersed itself in all of our sports. Draymond said this is AI continuing to creep into basketball. He warned the innovations are turning officials into robots, which is Draymond Green's way of saying, I can no longer manipulate these people, and I don't like that. Green accused the NBA. The accusation is, Draymond Green said of the NBA, they are roboticizing the game. I've never heard that word before. Have you ever heard roboticizing? I've never heard that word. I believe it's a made-up word. Anyway, Draymond declared that all this increased technology, the gadgets that they have in the NBA, takes away the natural element of the game of basketball. Now, Adam Silver, just for those of you a little slow, Adam Silver wants AI and camera technology. He wants sensors on the basketball, out-of-bounds decisions, and goaltending calls will be decided by some sensors in the ball, according to what I was reading earlier. So the question, Draymond Green says that the NBA is roboticizing the sport. Are we in or are we out on that statement by Draymond Green?

0: So let the record show, Your Honor, let the record show that we disagree with Draymond Green on 99% of his takes. 99% of everything we generally disagree with Draymond Green. But on this one, I'm riding shotgun. I'm riding shotgun with Draymond. We're officially rooting for Draymond Green. Yeah. Now, the NBA is being hornswoggled. That's the word I will use. They're being hornswoggled by the Silicon Valley snake oil salesman. And I do feel dirty, by the way. I think I need a shower, possibly a tetanus shot. I've gone to the dark side. I agree with a Draymond Green take. The Ben Maller show has reached a new low. It just has. Anyway, so the NBA is so desperate. How desperate are they? They want to modernize basketball that they consider the ball itself obsolete. Think about that for a second. The basketball that has been used, essentially the same ball since Wilt Chamberlain and Bill Russell and Magic and Bird and Kareem Abdul-Jabbar and all these legends of the game, Michael Jordan. Well, that ball is obsolete. We're talking balls. We are talking about balls. So this ball is obsolete. So they're testing this. I mentioned it. It's a sensor-equipped smart ball. This ball is smarter than all other balls. It's the smartest ball of them all. Is it a big ball? No. Is it a small ball? No. It's the same shape ball. Anyway, see, I can say all that. That would be used against me in the past. We used to do drops. That would be used against me, but we don't do it now. So I can say whatever I want. It will not come back to haunt me. I remember when Tom Brady and the Patriots were having their thing with the balls. And the deflated balls and all that. And this was weaponized. My commentary was weaponized against me. But I can have fun now because nothing will be used against me.
1: Lucky you.
0: Exactly. So anyway, listen. They want the smart balls. But they want to put microchips in the balls to eliminate, yep, humans. No human error. No human error. Remember when Bill Belichick would bitch and complain, we need sensors in the football. And they, we can't really do that. You know those goal line plays? The goal line plays where you did the ball cross the goal line. And Belichick was like, just put a sensor in it. And the NFL, we're good. I got to tell you, these tech guys have the greatest hustle in America. They are able to convince uber rich people that they're stupid. And the only way they cannot be stupid and become smart is to spend millions of dollars. I remember hearing a magician years ago. Magician was speaking about how really smart people fall for basic magic. Because really smart people who work their way through academia or they invent something, many of them have a blind spot. And in this case, the NBA clearly has a blind spot, just like every other sports operation. And these people, I give them credit, the tech people, they see a sucker from a country mile away. And they see these people that run these sports leagues and they say, these people are so stupid. We can get all this money. Now, Major League Baseball was patient zero. And now the NBA, what are they going to spend? $400 million to figure out who last touched the basketball? I can think of a better use of money. And I do vote, very unpopular position. I vote Team Human. Ah, you're a boomer, Maller. No, I know. I like human beings. I know. Not all. I think a lot of you are bad people. But I like. Generally speaking, I like humans. So if that makes you a dinosaur, then I would like to relocate to Jurassic Park. I can get my tent, and I'll go hang out with T-Rex and have a great time. So give me human players. Give me human referees. Give me human mistakes that I can get on my bully pulpit and rant and rave about. And to me, that's the secret sauce in sports. That's it. And yeah, you could have no injuries in the NFL if you had bots playing bots. No human beings would be hurt. But the whole point is to test human endurance and to test the boundaries of the human body. It is the Ben Maller Show as we press on. If you would like to be part, you can join us right now. Say hello at 877-99 on Fox. That's 877-99-99-6-6-3-6-9. Also on X at

0: Ben Maller. That is at Ben Maller if you'd like to be part of the live program, which we're doing right now. Also, later this hour, the Queen of Hearts. Are you in a relationship? Are you looking for a relationship like Hollering James?
1: We love love.
0: Lorena will give out advice. You can send your questions in, hashtag Queen of Hearts. That'll be coming up later this hour. Also, I need a game show contestant, Too Much or Not Enough. That'll be coming up a little bit later this hour, Too Much or Not Enough. We've got that as well. Time now, though, for the Maller Riddle of the Day. And here is the Maller Riddle of the Day. The Carolina Hurricanes, I'm told that's a hockey team, gifted the Washington Capitals star Alex Ovechkin, the comrade from Russia, they gifted him a blank as a farewell gesture ahead of his final regular season game there. The Carolina Hurricanes gifting Washington Capitals star Alex Ovechkin a blank as a farewell gesture ahead of the final regular season game there for him. It is the riddle of the day. The answer, we'll get to it. We'll do it next. However, it's a block party. It's the A blockity, blockity, blockity block. And let's see what hour it is.
2: Number
0: right
2: three.
0: Now. Here we go. Are you sure about that, Mihita?
2: Number three.
0: Well, today's workforce challenges are more complex than ever. 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
1: Busting them.
2: The great Ohio Al, the work of Ohio Al. I met him. Good dude. He performed with Dick and Dayton at the great meet and greet we did in Kentucky, just across from Cincinnati there, across the Ohio River. It was awesome. Everyone loved that. Talented musician. There's so many talented people that listen to the overnight show. And we pay them nothing. And they give us great gifts like this, great music.
0: They're all strange.
2: Everyone's strange. Everyone's strange. All right, it's Ben Maller's show. We press on here. And if you'd like to be part, get the, let's promote Lorena right now. Her segment's coming up. So if you want to send a question in for Lorena, it's a hashtag Queen of Hearts. A lot of you have no idea how to spell that, so you should have paid more attention in school. Bad job by you. We do want to report. Now, I have a boots on the ground, may or may not be named Frank, who is reporting that our guy Red Breast Paul, at least somewhat recently, was heard on radio. Now, Red Breast Paul was a great character in the show, and he retired from the casino. We haven't heard from Paul in a while, but he's apparently doing his thing, and there you go. So thanks to our guy Frank for helping us out on that. Let's say hello to eeny, meeny, miny. Let's go to Lucky Tony, who's up next. Hello, Lucky Tony. Welcome.
3: Hey, Ben. What would I like to whisper in Lorena's ear?
2: I don't know.
3: Less microphone, more soundboard.
2: Okay. Thank you. Yes. All right. Let's say hello to Greg in Florida. What's going on, Greg? Welcome.
4: Hey, good morning. I like your monologue. You always do nice monologues, by the way.
2: Oh, thank you. That's a very kind thing to say. I do appreciate that. Most people are a-holes. You seem like a nice person. How can I help you?
4: Well, don't be too quick to judge. number one, with the chip thing that you were talking about there, I can think of two words, video game. Just go play a video game. I'd rather watch sports live and be human about it. But that guy, your caller, a few callers ago that was talking about the great sports guys from Texas, man, he forgot to mention the old Earl Campbell. I mean, come on now.
2: Oh, yeah, those rip-off jerseys back in the day, the video of him running with his shoulder pads on because the jersey had been ripped off.
4: Besides Zonka, maybe the toughest guy ever to play in the NFL. And one quick question. I'll hang up and let you answer it. Do you think the 49ers are the real deal? Thanks, man.
2: All right. Thank you. There he goes, Greg, driving around the Sunshine State. It's kind of a big state. So at this moment, we do the show today. As I always say, we do the show today. So, yes, at this moment, the 49ers are sitting pretty. They're certainly more legitimate than the Vikings because the Niners have an offense and they have a defense. The Vikings only have a defense, and they have special teams as well. But the Niners, they can do both. And you know, a little concerned. I made some comments. You might remember we had made some comments about the Niners. They'd beaten the Dolphins and the Cardinals. And the Rams game was kind of a weird situation with the travel. Well, now they've come back and beaten the Broncos. They won in Seattle, so that's legitimate. Now, that's my take today, Greg. However, as a distant relative of Nostradamus and friend of Nostradinus, the roster's old at key positions. I don't believe it's sustainable. I don't believe it's sustainable. Now, that being said, the Niners should get off to a 8-0, 9-0 start this season. Upcoming, they play the Commanders, like the junior varsity Commanders. They play the Falcons, and who knows whether Michael Penix Jr. will be able to play. That game is in Atlanta. Then they have a bye week. They could lose that if somebody gets arrested. And then they got the Raiders. They suck. The Cowboys suck. And then after that, they got Minnesota. So the Niners are looking like they're going to be off to the 8-9-0 type start this year in the Bay. Let's go back to the phones, and we'll say hello to let's get to the game. Why don't we get to the game? I don't want to screw up the clock here. I got to pay off the riddle, by the way. I didn't pay off the riddle, did I? Bad job by me.
1: Straight to the X.
2: All right. The Carolina Hurricanes gifted Washington Capitals star Alex Ovechkin a blank as a farewell gesture ahead of the final regular season game. That is the question. It's the Maller riddle of the day. And let's see here. A physical copy of Brass Bonanza from Alf the Alien.

0: and Opiner a gift basket of Best of Ben Maller cassette tapes from Maller Prop Guy. Oh, that'd be nice. What else we have? Page down, a free lap dance from Donkey Sausage, lifetime supply of Carolina barbecue from Will T. That'd be fun. A gold tooth from Dante. Be kind of neat, right? What else do we have? Let's see. Page down. Ranch dressing fountain. That's disgusting. Don't ever send that again. Fill her up, Phil. How dare you? JT the Wingman said a box of Bojangles chicken. The Carolina legend. I've eaten at Bojangles a couple times. First time I ate there, I thought, boy, that's really good fried chicken. The next time I went there, it was disgusting, and I wanted to vomit. So I blame the, I think it's the quality control. That's the issue. What else do we have? Let's see. Page down. Can't read that. All right, that's enough. What is the answer, Lorena?
1: Lingerie.
0: Is it lingerie? Is that the, no. The Hurricanes gifted Capital star comrade Alex Ovechkin, the pride of Russia, a forklift. They provided him a forklift. Yeah. Right, here we go, here we go.
2: It's another Ben Maller game.
3: We've endured too many of these.
2: Yeah. Is it too much or not enough?
4: Enough already.
0: And away we go. Let's welcome in our contestant. His name is Mike, and he lives in the Commonwealth in Boston. And I get a lot of feedback when I say hello to him. Hello, what's going on, Mike? Mike, turn the radio down, Mike. See, we're on like a 10-minute delay, so it's going to be like 10 minutes till he figures this out right now. At least he's actually, I think, is he listening to the show, or is he talking to someone? I think he's listening to the show. Yeah, so we'll wait about 10 minutes, and then eventually he'll realize.
5: Yeah, you just said that's enough, so you're reading the answer now.
0: Oh, okay, that's enough, so we'll just wait here. You're listening to our live coverage of what not to do when you call talk radio from Mike in Boston. Ay, ay, ay. La, la, la, la, la, la, la, la, la. Oh, this is fascinating. We're literally at the mercy. The entire show is at the mercy of our friend in Boston. Yeah. By the way, you know the
5: radio. He just said his name.
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2: Hi, how are you, Ben?
1: Hey, how's the show?
2: Good, how are you?
1: Thank you for listening. I appreciate that.
3: 1 hour later.
1: A lot of people that call the show don't actually listen. So I appreciate, like Steve in Manhattan, Weed Man Hippie, these guys don't listen. I like that you're listening, Mike. Thank you.
2: Always listen.
1: God bless you. And what do you do in Boston, Mike?
2: Right now I'm door dashing.
1: What kind of food are people eating? Real quick, what's the go-to
2: right
1: item?
2: Right now I'm actually at Burger King.
1: Oh, can you imagine doing Burger King at almost 5 a.m. getting that breakfast?
2: Pick up.
1: Yeah. All right, let's play the game. Here we go, Mikey. Let's do it. Here we go. Question number one: the Cleveland Guardians. That's a baseball team named after a bridge. They struck out 60 White Sox batters over 45 innings in the 5-game series. Is that too much or not enough, Mike?
2: That is not enough.
1: He says not enough. Let's find out. All right, you're off to a good start. That is correct. Not enough. They struck out 75 White Sox batters. That's the most ever any 5 consecutive 9-inning games against an opponent in modern baseball. Question number two for Mike, picking up the food at Burger King right now. Davante Adams just became only the 6th player ever with 2 or more receiving touchdowns in 30-plus games. Is that too much or not enough, Mike?
2: Not enough.
1: All right, let's find out. No, incorrect. The answer is too much. He's only
2: burger.
1: Yeah, you got to get the food. He's eating the food right now. You're listening to live coverage.
2: All right.
1: Too much. He is only the 4th player to do that, joining Jerry Rice, Randy Moss, and T.O. Question number 3. You're doing all right. You got to get 2 more right, Mike. Make sure those people get that food warm and sealed and all that. Here we go. There are 8 receivers in the NFL that have 50 or more targets so far this season. Is that too much or not enough?
2: That is too much.
1: Let's find out. Is Mike right? Yeah, look at that. Unbelievable. Too much. There are only 6. Amon-Ra St. Brown and Trey McBride and Chris Olave, CeeDee Lamb, Garrett Wilson, and JSN. Here we go. 1 more right answer. You win our game, Mike. Lorena would like you to get this one right. She wants to have some time for her segment.
3: You
1: Here we
3: can
1: go.
3: Do it.
1: Here we go, Mike. Are you now leaving the Burger King, Mike?
2: All right. Yup, just going around and pick up my order.
1: Oh, good. Okay.
2: I need to eat, too.
1: Yeah, you got to eat. Damn right you got to eat. All right, here we go. Before Christian Watson last Sunday, it had been 10 years since a Packer player had 140 receiving yards and 2 touchdowns against the Chicago Bears. Is that too much or not enough, Mike?
2: 10 years against the Bears. Not enough.
1: Let's find out. That's a winner! Not enough. It has been 12 years. Jordy Nelson was the last.
2: That's who I thought it was.
1: Look at you, you little devil here. You know what you got? A whopper is what you got. A whopper of a win. And congratulations, Mike. Enjoy your
2: golden ticket. Hey, thank you guys very much.
1: Thank you for listening.
2: Last time I talked to you,
1: yeah,
2: we got every question right on the password.
1: Look at that. You're a game show savant. You got to call more often. Thank you, Mike. Be safe. All right. Enjoy your breakfast.
2: Well. Thank you.
1: All right. There he goes. He's getting his Burger King breakfast. It is the Ben Maller Show. We have the Queen of Hearts with Lorena. We'll get to that. We'll do it next. However, the live reads continue. It is the B blockity, blockity, blockity. And what hour is it?
4: Number 3.
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0: give enough credit to that opening. It is so good. Yeah, it really puts me in the mood.
1: From fans of the show?
0: Some of you don't know how to put your women in the mood. You got to work on that.
1: Wow. Well, yep. You know, some of the guys will say it's the ladies' fault. You know?
0: Oh, it's, right. You know, it's not the fact that you haven't showered in 3 days. And
1: what's wrong with that?
0: That's haven't said a single compliment
1: we
0: to
1: We call
0: her.
1: That French style, you know. Mm. That's how that goes. El natural. All right, Lorraine, are you ready to save people from bad relationships?
0: Yes. Let's do it.
1: Here we go. Curmudgeon Wayne in Duluth says, at what point do I tell my wife's cousin that I'm in love with her?
0: Yeah, I would choose at a family Christmas dinner or Thanksgiving.
1: Yeah, Thanksgiving. Right when the turkey comes out.
0: Yeah, because if you're going to do it, you might as well do it big.
1: Yeah, instead of just like saying, you know, maybe you do a prayer. A lot of people do that. Instead of the prayer, I'd like to announce I can't get enough of my wife's cousin.

0: that'll go over well.
1: You know, sometimes you find love to find love.
0: Okay. Rob in the 321 writes in, says, not a love question this week, but a career one, Lorena. Where do you see yourself in 5 years in this industry?
1: Oh, that's a great question. I would like to be a trophy wife.
0: Okay.
1: Yeah, that's it.
0: That would be, okay, that's,
1: you know where you do this job for fun?
0: Yeah, yeah.
1: Not because you have to.
0: I understand. Yeah. Ferg Dog writes in, says, do women like guys who do impressions? I can do a mean Gilbert Gottfried.
1: Oh, my gosh. Please, no. Make it stop. I have never been more annoyed than when I go on a date with someone who does nothing but, like, make voices of other people. I even had a guy once who tried to tell me a joke. And I didn't laugh. And he goes, oh, well, I actually stole that from someone else. So it's okay if you don't laugh.
2: Wow. Okay. Do you know who Gilbert Gottfried is?
1: No.
0: No chance.
1: What's eating Gilbert Grape? Is that who that
2: is? He's Iago.
1: I love Iago.
0: He got he was one of the first guys to get canceled. What was that car insurance that he did?
2: Affleck.
0: Yeah, he was the Affleck duck. Yeah, they canceled him. He's dead, but he was funny. Yeah, good wondering. Guy. All right. Of course, everyone will be dead eventually. Truck Stop Fungus writes in, says, I'm planning a romantic evening on the shores of Lake Michigan. Do I go with the Holiday Inn or Roy's Motel?

0: hotel.
1: You know, Holiday Inn is classic, and you know they have the buffet breakfast every morning. That's but I love a hole-in-the-wall hotel where you have to go in and you have to, like, check the bed for bed bugs and cockroaches and, like, the cabinets. I would definitely splurge and do that one for sure.
0: That's the way to do it. Good advice there, Lorena. JT the Wingman says, to spice up my relationship, I want to bring a third into our love triangle.
1: Oh, I love that for you.
0: But she can't choose between Ferg Dog and Robbie the Mariner fan. Can you help decide?
1: You know, if you play it right, you can have all. You can have all of it. Make it a party.
0: That would be...
2: Is the bed big enough for that?
0: Wow. You know, come on.
2: But
1: you can always move to the floor.
0: Hello. Scotty on the Pike writes in. He's got the Bucky's beaver as his mascot.
1: Boosie!
0: He says, my wife is having her hip replaced. Do you think the Kama Sutra would be a good get-well gift?
1: Yes, and make sure you help her massage it and stretch it out.
0: Yes,
1: you know, you got to make sure she gets her flexibility back.
0: All right, Will T writes in, he says, do you think the fan who won Super Bowl tickets over the weekend will take his wife?
1: No, definitely not. No.
0: Who won Super Bowl tickets over the weekend?
1: I didn't see, but there's no way they're taking their wife.
0: No? The girlfriend? What do you think?
1: Best friend who they can get absolutely obliterated with.
0: That's the plan. There it is. Look at that. The Queen of Hearts, Lorena. Good.
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0: things you need to know.
1: The top-seeded Tampa Bay Rays are tied a game apiece in the American League Championship Series after taking Game 2 over Cleveland. 3-1 the final. The Rays scored the three runs in the fourth inning thanks to an error by veteran third baseman Jose Ramirez. Game 3 is Thursday in Cleveland. The NLCS resumes Wednesday night on FS1. The Brewers lead the Dodgers 2-0. LA DH Shohei Ohtani, despite his injuries, will still be in the lineup. Patriots running back Travion Henderson is due to miss multiple weeks with a high ankle sprain. Rams tackle Alaric Jackson was suspended 2 games for punching an opponent after the contest Monday. Defensive end of the Bears, Montez Sweat, was suspended 2 games for PEDs. And 49ers linebacker Dre Greenlaw's 1-game suspension was upheld. In the NHL, everyone was in action, including late-night wins for Vegas and Edmonton. Carolina won it 6 straight. I'm Steve DeSager.
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0: 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Then you want Ben Maller.
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2: Approved. Welcome in the beginning of another hour of the Ben Maller Show. We are in the air everywhere as we rattle on and try not to sink into oblivion. Coast to coast, border to border, and beyond on the vast and unimaginably powerful microphones of FSR emanating live from the chow. As we are in the chow line, serving up our fresh takes all night into the morning. That's how we roll here. I know. How do you do it? 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

0: is yours, and there's no time like October. The NLCS is here. It resumes tonight, live on Fox 1. Game 3, the back-to-back World Series champion Dodgers on the ropes take on the top-seeded Brewers. It's an NLCS rematch, one series from the World Series. Stream the MLB postseason live on Fox 1. Now, we are scheduled to have a verbal octagon. I do not see either one of the combatants online, so that tells me we will likely not have the verbal octagon. We're supposed to have the Leprechaun versus Marcel. So I do see Marcel. I do see Marcel. I do not see the Leprechaun. So we'll see if the Leprechaun shows up. If he does, we'll have the verbal octagon. We'd like to alert all the affiliates. If not, no verbal octagon. But our lead story this hour from the world. Whose world? Jerry's world. That's who. He's done it yet again, feeding the content machine. Cowboys owner Jerry Jones defending that random heckler who confronted Dakota Prescott following Dallas's alarming defeat at the hands of the backup undrafted quarterback for the Tampa Bay football team. So if you didn't see this or hear about it, perhaps not, in his weekly radio shindig, Jerry Jones was asked about the car service driver who was contracted, who shouted, "Embarrassing!" at Dak Prescott there at AT&T Stadium. And that, of course, led to the exchange, went viral. Well, here's Jerry, who just kind of gave it a shoulder shrug. Take a listen.
1: I didn't pay a lot of attention to it. It doesn't impact me at all. The driver in question was not an employee. But the feds can express themselves and should express themselves. I love it for them, too.
2: You guys have the...
1: Whether he was our employee or not, he was a fan, so it sounds like. So I'm for our fans expressing themselves.
0: All right, so there's Jerry. They're clarifying, hey, the guy wasn't an employee, but I am all for fans. They can express themselves. They should express themselves. All right, so that's a good jumping off point. Let us discuss the question. Are you surprised that Jerry Jones publicly, essentially endorsed, I know the phone connection wasn't that good, but he endorsed the fans' right to criticize his $60 million a year quarterback for the Cowboys there, Dakota Prescott. So I've got the golden rule, the Ming Dynasty vase, and a long in the tooth old school musician, Kenny G. And we will combine all of these things together and no ifs, ands, or buts about it. We are going to hit a grand slam because we're going to have the jambalaya, the baba ganoush, and the gabagoo. We're going to have all that. But first of all, to answer the question, we are not team surprised. We are not team surprised on this. Now, Jerry Jones does not fear the angry Cowboy fan. You know what he fears? There's one thing that drives him bonkers. You know what it is? Indifference. That drives him insane. Outrage is good for business. It just is. It's good for business. But apathy, that is the Grim Reaper wearing a star on the helmet. We post the company, not me, I don't post any of this crap, but the company cannibalizes these monologues and they chop it up in little bite-sized pieces and they send it out while I'm sleeping. And I'll wake up and I'll usually do a drive-by where I'll open up the thing on my phone and I'll say, all right, what's going on? Real quick, like a drive-by. And I'll get some reaction from the algorithm. Every once in a while we fall into the algorithm. And people get very upset, very emotional. And I have a Cheshire Cat smile from ear to ear because I know this is the business I'm in. This is the outrage business. And the fact that you're reacting and you're using the same lines that have been used for 25 years, I laugh at, and you're paying my bills. I'm very happy. I get upset if there's no outrage. And Jerry Jones knows that better than anybody. Jerry doesn't care whether you're cheering or booing. As long as you're watching and buying another $175 jersey, he's happy. The boss has figured out that outrage is not the enemy of the entertainment business. It is not the enemy. Outrage is the entertainment business. And that's it. And Jerry understands the golden rule of show business. Love me.

0: hate me. Just whatever you do, do not ignore me. Make all your crude jokes. I don't know who you are while you're consuming my content. It's like I'm opening a restaurant serving cheeseburgers and you're telling me how bad the cheeseburgers are while you're paying for the cheeseburgers and you're eating the cheeseburgers. So therefore, the joke's on you, dummy. And Jerry Jones knows that. Right? You can call Dakota Prescott every name in the book. You can boo the Cowboys. Boo! Boo, boo, boo! Just like that. You can boo the Cowboys until the roof on Jerry's world comes shaking. You know, you start shaking like that. You can demand every single employee is fired. You can say the players should be traded. You can say that Dak Prescott should be deported to play for the Winnipeg Blue Bombers in the Canadian Football League or the BC Lions. Jerry doesn't give a flying fudgicle. He does not. I'll throw a fudgicle in your face. I don't care. As long as you're emotionally invested, he's got you by the footballs. He does. And the one thing he cannot monetize is apathy. It's indifference. That is scary. And the Cowboys, they don't have to win the Super Bowl. They never win the Super Bowl. Most people, most young people have no memory of the Dallas Cowboys ever winning anything. They suck. All right. And they've sucked for 30 years. But Jerry knows that in the attention economy, they don't suck. Yeah, they might not win playoff games very often, the Cowboys. However, in the attention economy, in that department, Jerry Jones is the greatest of all time. Period. Stop. All right, secondly, to the Beltway we go. A former Jerry Jones employee making some headlines here. Packers, I don't want to say star. He doesn't play. He's hurt. He doesn't play football. I don't know what he does. Micah Parsons blasting the Commanders quarterback Jaden Daniels for Washington's debacle. The overtime snafu heard round the football world that resulted in a tie game against the Giants. And he suggested that the blunder will likely cost Dan Quinn the head coach's job. Just to prove I'm not making this up, here is Micah Parsons of the Green Bay Packers. Take a listen.
1: Jaden Daniels probably cost my man Dan Quinn his job, to be honest with you.
2: That's tough.
1: And I'm a big Jaden Daniels fan. But the reality is, like, he probably cost a lot of people their jobs this past weekend.
2: So you put none of that on the coaches here?
1: Hey, bro, all respectfully, we get coached so much on these situations that, like, I'm a defensive player, and it's programmed in me. I know what to do in those situations. There's no way I'm taking a sack with 14 seconds left, no timeouts. And mind you, it would be different if Jaden Daniels was a rookie. This is your third year. This is your third year. You've been to the NFC Championship game. You've been in big moments before. And to me, like, even after sack, you're casually getting up.
0: All right. So he ranted and raved. At one point, he used the word inexcusable. As you heard some of that, you know, he criticized just the casual way that Jaden Daniels was getting up. So the question, how much stock do you put in Green Bay Packers player Micah Parsons thunderclapping of the Commanders quarterback there, Jaden Daniels, and his inept clock management? So we begin by pointing out Micah Parsons is defending a friend. Stand by your man. Dan Quinn, medicine man. That's his pal. They're buddies from their days together with the Dallas football team. But that does not mean that Micah Parsons is wrong. We used to live in an era where coaches would call out players. We don't live in that era anymore. Every coach is afraid, they're scared, and they don't want to criticize any of these players. So it takes other players to occasionally step out of bounds and criticize the current players that are going on. And Parsons is leading the league in unsolicited podcast opinions. Green Bay, in terms of impact on the field, has gotten capital B bupkis in that Micah Parsons trade. The guy's been hurt, only played a few games. The only thing Parsons is consistently pressuring is the algorithm on social media. Really good at that. And meanwhile, Jaden Daniels committed the brain fart for the ages. Years from now, We will be

comparing the ineptitude of quarterbacks to Jaden Daniels. I'm pretty sure that in my life, I will not see another quarterback run out the clock in a tie game in field goal range. I'm also pretty sure I won't see J.R. Smith or some other NBA player dribble out the clock in a tie game in the NBA Finals. Both those things have happened. I've lived to do talk radio in an era where both these things happened. So, Jaden Daniels, what a brain fart. The Commanders, of course, immediately acted as a unit. They circled the wagons. They put up the electromagnetic field, the force field around Jaden Daniels. And the Commanders have wrapped Jaden Daniels in so much bubble wrap. How much bubble wrap? So much bubble wrap. They've got enough there. They could put a Ming Dynasty vase that is being shipped cross-country by FedEx. They could make sure that's safe because they have so much bubble wrap. And again, you can criticize the president. You can take shots at the Pope. But apparently, Jaden Daniels is off limits. Now, why is that? Why would that be? Because he was operating the two-minute offense there. The two-minute offense with the urgency of someone waiting for a prescription at CVS. You just play on your phone. And you're playing video games and you're smashing pumpkins or whatever you're smashing there on your on whatever game you're playing. Playing like I play play Scrabble. Play that a lot, right? So you're doing that kind of stuff. All right, now, final thought. To Nashville we go, where Tennessee is bad at football but good at providing content to talk radio. Tennessee is 0-5. They're a bad football team any way you measure it. And they have an incompetent quarterback, Cam Ward, who was the number one overall pick of the 2025 NFL draft. And he remains completely overwhelmed by the National Football League. He plays quarterback like someone that should be selling insurance. It's not good. Cam Ward threw for just a buck 170 yards and an interception in another embarrassing loss to the old Houston Oilers. The team that replaced the Houston Oilers, they're the Houston Oilers. A reporter then we talked about this the other day in a previous episode of the show. A reporter bluntly asked Cam Ward, "Have you gotten used to losing?" Now that created a hullabaloo. It sparked some controversy. "Oh, you're being mean, Mr. Meany." Yeah, I know. "Oh, it's not fair. You shouldn't ask a question. You're cruel. You can't ask that kind of question." Now, Ward fired back, "I'm not a loser. The record may say that we are right now, but I'm not." Now, another reporter recently challenged Cam Ward's claim that he was a good quarterback. And his argument, which is a very tough argument to overcome for Cam Ward, is his performance. Not good. And so some dopes now accusing the Titan reporters, the Tennessee Titans media contingent, of lacking journalistic integrity. And they have accused the reporters of intentionally asking mean-spirited questions, Mr. Meany. All right, question. Have the Tennessee Titans reporters crossed the line with quarterback Cam Ward? This is great. When I want my journalistic integrity, I look to an NFL beat on the worst franchise in the NFL this side of the Cleveland Browns, the Tennessee Titans. That's what I look for. So, listen, I'm shaking my head no on this. We have reached a fascinating moment in the industrial complex of American sport where, for many, losing is now perfectly acceptable. It is. But this is a problem. Asking about losing is where we draw the line. You're allowed to lose. You're allowed to suck. Being asked about that, not allowed. What are we doing? Seriously, like, what do you do? What are the reporters supposed to do? Like, what are they supposed to do here? Like, draw Cam Ward a nice warm bubble bath, light some scented candles for Cam, and play some nice soft Kenny G music, and say, "Cam, it's another funeral. You just lost again, but it's not your fault, Cam. Yeah, you have no idea what you're doing and look like you'd never picked up a football before a couple weeks ago, but it's not your fault." No.

0: just relax. Everything will be fine. I'll get you a glass of wine. Everything's wonderful. Cam Ward, by the way, 22 starts. He is 3-19. I'm told that's not good. Can't point that out, though. Cannot point out a quarterback that is 3-19 as a starter is not good. Last year, he finished at the very bottom in QBR. And despite a new coaching staff, Mr. Positivity, Robert Saleh, and the rotund Brian Daboll as the offensive genius, he is currently right near the bottom. Again, Cam Ward, in terms of the measurements we judge quarterbacks by, it is so bad. How bad is it? It's so bad that even Jamarcus Russell was watching this last game. He put down his purple drink and said, hey, turns out I wasn't that bad with the old Oakland Raiders. I wasn't that bad. Now, the fanboys want the media to be more supportive. And this is, again, I go back to the thing that started 25 years ago, MLB.com. I had an executive from Major League Baseball, worked for one of the teams, who pointed out that this is the future. We are going to control the media. We're not going to. Back in those days, there was these things called newspapers. People actually used to read newspapers. What a bunch of losers. People love newspapers. That's where they got their news. They call them newspapers. And this guy said, listen, MLB.com, every team's going to have a beat reporter. And future generations are going to be programmed by positive content. They're not going to want tough questions. They're going to want this kind of content. And here we are years later, and that person was like Nostradamus, spot on. Got a whole generation. You're being mean, Mr. Meanie. Yeah. Okay. Wonderful. So perhaps next week, I have some advice to the Tennessee Titans beat reporters. I think Danny in Nashville and Blind Sea Bass will agree with me on this. So next week, when the next time the Titans take the field and they lose, the reporters can form a human tunnel. And, you know, like the human tunnel thing. And then they can give Cam a standing ovation because he tied his shoes. Way to go, Cam. You tied your shoes. We're proud of you. Outstanding. Tremendous job. It is the Ben Maller Show. I do not see the leprechaun, so we will not have the verbal octagon. He is a no-show for the octagon, so we'll have to put that aside. I'm sure he's got a good excuse. I would rip him, but the last time I ripped a caller for not being here, his mom died. So I'm going to try not to do that. I've learned my lesson from our friend in Memphis, Big Daddy. Rest in peace to Big Daddy's mom. All right, straight ahead. Is it true that LeBron James is under investigation and a big part of sporty pop culture appears to be near extinct, near extinction? A big part of American sports pop culture, some say an icon that is part of people's lives, is going away and is set to disappear by 2030. What is it? We'll get to that. We'll take your calls at 877-99 on Fox and on X at Ben Maller. We'll do all that, and we will do it next. However, Lorena Theater, Sherman Oaks, California, Ventura Boulevard. And let's find out what hour it is.
1: Number four.
0: Didn't see the full. Okay.
1: There, I did one. Okay. The other one had my finger on the button. Here's this.
0: Okay. Oh, there. See, that's Jazz Hands. James, hollering James. That's Jazz Hands. 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

0: Our show on Fox Sports Radio, we have the Octagon. Our combatants have both shown up a little late there, Mike the Leprechaun, but he is here. So we will have a spur-of-the-moment Maller verbal Octagon. You seem concerned, Coop. Is everything okay?
1: Can I confirm something with you, Ben?
0: Yes.
1: I'm getting these tweets, these angry tweets from Mike the Leprechaun. I am not a no-show. I am waiting for Coop to... When you said that, there were three people on hold, and three were screened. Am I wrong?
0: I didn't see anyone who hadn't been screened on. I don't know. I didn't see anybody that was on hold. So.
1: Correct.
0: I don't know what he's complaining about. But anyway, the Octagon, I won't waste your time here. Give out the number and all that stuff. You can comment on the Octagon on X at Ben Maller. That's at Ben Maller. And we'll not waste any more of your time. Here we go. All right, back to it. Real quick, before we get to the Octagon, you got to please. So LeBron James being investigated by the police? No. Worse than the police, Pablo Torre, that podcast guy, is snooping around LeBron James and his deal with the Philadelphia 76ers, the flights. He's living in Manhattan and traveling down to Philadelphia. There is that. And also, if you're a fan of EA Sports college football, well, it might not be in the game anymore. Apparently, the makers claim they just cannot afford to spend the money on NIL. Originally, they paid $600 per player, about $7 million total to players to be in the video game. Since the NIL era has come upon us, it is now costing $1,500 per player, which means EA Sports spends roughly $20 million on the players, and they claim they apparently don't make enough money. I don't know how many games they sell. It seems like a lot of people buy that game, at least back in the day. Enough of that. Here we go. Let's get to the Octagon right now. Ding, ding, ding, ding, ding, ding, ding, ding, ding. This is a bad blood matchup. Currently making his way in to the Octagon, a legend from the mean streets of Brooklyn, a man who was the first person to report about the Titanic sinking on radio, because radio did not exist when the Titanic sunk, and a man who has been immortalized for the player of the night. Who could forget when the Toronto Raptors were in the NBA Finals, and Pascal, what's his name, Mark?

0: Marcel Pascal what?
1: We don't have the drop. Anyway, Marcel, here he is.
2: I thought you were asking him for it.
1: I wanted the drop.
2: Of course you did. Marcel, let me read your mind.
3: That is.
1: It's part of the job. Yes, what's going on, Marcel? You're here. All right, Marcel.
3: I'm going to take this opportunity to all of you listening out there. I want the revenge to get the caller of the year next year in the Betty Award.
1: All right, hold on. You're wasting our time. Next up, making his way into the ring, a man who has been a part of the show, a staple of the show for several years now. He helped host with our friend from New Hampshire. Unfortunately, we couldn't see him there, Mike in New Hampshire. But the great Maller meet and greet. We were in Worcester, and he put it together there. I hung out with him at the Woo Sox game. He will literally talk to anyone. We welcome in the one and only, the man that proposed this fight. Mike the Leprechaun is making his way into the ring. Hello, Mike the Leprechaun.
4: Good morning. I was on hold since 4:30. Already, I'm calling Marcel.
1: All right, you're already
4: Marcel's in a lie.
1: You're already complete.
4: He doesn't have Jay Scoop.
1: Calm down.
5: Boring.
1: All right.
5: Boring.
1: So if you're new to the show, every once in a while when callers have beefs, we go to the verbal octagon. It is the highest form of combat that we have in talk radio. Verbal boxing, no holds barred, vocal cord brouhaha. This is audio pugilism. It is not for the weak of heart, or the faint of heart, or the weak of heart for that matter. The combatants are here. Now, the way this will work, spoken word battle of legends. Marcel in Brooklyn and the Leprechaun. There are three rounds. Round one, each person's on the air for 10 seconds, right? We said 10 seconds, I believe. That's what we've done before. Round two will be 20 seconds. And then round three, bloody knuckles yapping. As both gentlemen will be in the ring for a full 30 seconds. A full 30 seconds. All right. Gentlemen, we've been over the rules. If you curse one time, you are penalized. If you curse more than one time, you are disqualified.
6: Houston, we have a problem.
1: The judges, yours truly, Lorena, Koopaloop, and you, the people, will be able to vote. Both live and the podcast people that are not awake right now, you'll be able to vote on X. All right, good luck, and let's get started here. First up, into the ring. Let's put 10 seconds on the clock. Opening salvo time. Marcel in Brooklyn. You're on your way, Marcel, and go.
3: I'm going to block him now. He's going to block you now, Leprechaun. I'm going to block him now. He's going to block him now.
1: All right, Marcel, 10 seconds exactly.
2: That was perfection. Little, oh, my gosh.
1: Little music there from Marcel. Now we go over to Mike the Leprechaun. You're listening to round one of the Verbal Octagon of the Ben Maller Show. Mike the Leprechaun, who lives kind of in the Worcester area, in between Worcester and Boston. And, Mike, we're going to put 10 seconds on the clock. Mike the Leprechaun, round one, Verbal Octagon. You're on your way. Go.
4: Hey, Grim Reaper, you cannot beat the Leprechaun. The sandbox in your bedroom leaks of your stinky diapers. You're the champion of verbal diarrhea on the radio. Why are you so insecure? Maybe you're jealous.
1: All right, that was 10 seconds. There we go. So round one is in the books. We now move to round two. Round number two of the Verbal Octagon.
2: Number two.
1: And we welcome in. Back again for more. Marcel in Brooklyn. You have 20 seconds, Marcel. 20 seconds. You're on your way. Go.
3: I'm going to continue to block Mike the Idiot Con and four New England villains like Mike in New Hampshire, Blair in Maine, as well as Blind Scott in Boston. They are the worst. They are the terrible instead. They are not be part of your show there, man. Trust me.
1: All right. He used 18, let the record show, judges, 18 of the full 20 seconds. And we go back to Mike the Leprechaun. You're listening to our live coverage. We've hit big money for this, the Verbal Octagon. So we go over to Mike the Leprechaun. Mike the Leprechaun, we'll give you 20 seconds on the clock. You can respond to Marcel in Brooklyn. You're on your way. And go!
4: I beat you fair and square. You can't handle the truth. You're a mama's boy. You always

0: Get grounded. You love watching the male cheerleaders. You put Celeste Pizza out of business. The Brooklyn mob is scared of the New England villains. You are too chicken to walk on the bridge. You have no jokes. You are a joke. I tell jokes. How many mosquitoes did you circumcise?
1: All right. We cut him off just before he got a good circumcision joke in. We're deprived of that. Okay, so we're two rounds in. Verbal Octagon. Who do you think's winning right now? You got Marcel in Brooklyn versus Mike the Leprechaun. We will not go to the CompuBox stats yet. Instead, are we ready for the final round? This is round three, bloody knuckles yapping, as both Marcel in Brooklyn and the Leprechaun will be in the octagon, where legends like Real Talk and Pete in Pittsburgh and Genie in Medford have made their legend even bigger. We're going to put 30 seconds on the clock. Here we go. Don't start yet, gentlemen. Here we go. And make sure to punch the leprechaun up. 30 seconds on the way. And then go.
2: Oh, get ready. Paul's not going to win the Hall of the Year 5 times. You got no nothing. You got
0: global warming.
2: Paul's not
0: of the
2: New England side of the mafia.
0: You're moldy and boring.
2: Get out of here. Get used to it. Get used to it. Over your blocking
0: face. You're never going to ruin my day.
2: If you do that, there is no choice to be part of your family like
0: soft tissue injury for your brain.
2: My campaign is
0: you're dead weight.
2: You lost.
0: People here are sleeping to hear you.
2: Get out of here. You're limited.
0: Secure. I'm going to block you, Marcel.
2: No.
0: Go to hell. Your city has a stinky smell.
1: All right. Stand down. Okay, there it is. Round three in the books. And, wow. Okay. Let's go to the judges' scorecards quickly here. And shall I start? Who wants to start? All right, I'll go first.
3: Go ahead.
1: All right. Round number one, I don't think this was close at all. I looked at the CompuBox stats, and this was haymaker after haymaker by Marcel. He came out with a musical melody. Now, granted, I think it was just from the song he did with Jay Scoop. I thought it was very good, and there were several body blows. We went back and looked at the CompuBox stats. There were several body blows there, and really overwhelming. There was that gut punch that he landed on the leprechaun. So I scored round one a clear win, 10-8 in favor of Marcel in Brooklyn. Now round two, now that was not nuclear discussion, destruction rather, round two. That was a bit of a quagmire for Marcel. I thought he came out, didn't have a lot of material. He did not use the full allotment of time. I didn't get that. I thought Mike the Leprechaun came back with an atomic elbow. It was not the greatest atomic elbow, but it was a pretty solid atomic elbow. And styles make fights. I thought that because Marcel ran out of material, I did score that round in favor of Mike the Leprechaun 10-9 on my scorecard. And then in round three, back and forth, it was pretty good. I thought, you know, we've had some greats. I thought looking at the numbers from the CompuBox punch stats, I gave a slight edge to Marcel in Brooklyn. And so I scored him two rounds to one, and he wins the fight. What about you, Lorena?
3: Yes, I just adored Marcel's passion. You can tell he did not write down all of his responses like, yes, Mike the Leprechaun did. Oh, he was okay. Definitely right. Going off of a list that he had written out. Right. Marcel's was from the heart every single time, even if it was a couple seconds short. You know what I'm saying? So yeah, I got to give Marcel, well, my first round, 10-4.
1: 10-4? I didn't even know. I've never seen that in boxing. Okay.
3: And second round, I got 10-3. Marcel also in the lead.
1: Wow.
3: And round five, I have 10-2.
1: Wow.
3: Because okay. I didn't like when he was saying mean stuff to Marcel. Boxing, I thought he was being really rude. So, you know, there's a difference.
1: I know boxing's not really on TV anymore, but if they had TV on TV boxing, Coop, don't you think Lorena would be one of the judges with that scoring? My God. All right, Coop, a little
4: Russian
1: real quick.
4: Judge, maybe.
1: Yeah, possibly. Yeah.
4: You know, I'd
3: rather hold the sign.
4: I'm not sure what fight you guys were watching.
1: I didn't watch anything. I listened to it blow by blow, punch by punch.
4: I don't know. I heard it a bit differently.
1: Okay.
4: I think round one, while I appreciate it, it was just kind of on repeat. It was the same thing for 10 seconds.
1: What's wrong with that?

0: I enjoyed the song.
1: You know, I would say I would put that one more as of a draw that round.
0: Okay. So that's a draw.
1: Second round, I think Mike Leprechaun dominated. Marcel just didn't really.
0: I gave him round two.
1: Yeah. You know, 10-8 and on Mike. I thought Marcel came out slow, but that last round.
0: Yeah.
1: Whoa. It was like he must have just snorted a line of smelling salts
0: or something else. He's in Brooklyn
1: and came out firing. So I got to give that last round to Marcel.
0: Wow.
1: So I don't know. Is that a tie?
2: That means you're tied.
1: Overall tie?
2: But that means Marcel won.
0: Well, you said when Holly round one, you said was the Leprechaun. You gave it to the Leprechaun, right? Is that right?
1: I give it a tie.
2: That was
0: okay.
2: A tie.
0: All right. So tie. Right. Round two, you gave to
1: Marcel convincingly.
0: 10-8?
1: Oh, then, no, Marcel. Mike, the Leprechaun.
0: So
1: 10-8.
0: All right, so then if you gave it 10-9 in Marcel's favor, that means the Leprechaun won.
1: Yeah, okay.
0: Okay,
1: yeah,
0: the Leprechaun won.
1: Yeah.
0: There you go. There'll be a math class, Mallor math. We'll be doing that. Okay, that is how we scored it. We will hear from the combatants. We'll hopefully have some time here for a little password. I don't think we will actually have time for password, right, Coop? I think we'll do the post-game interviews, the post-fight.
1: Yeah.
0: We'll have some of the reaction. If you guys are on hold, you want to react to what you heard. Marcel wins the vote of us. We'll put it up on the X machine. You'll be able to vote if you think Mike the Leprechaun actually won over Marcel. But there was the verbal octagon, and we'll have the post-fight interviews. We paid big money for this. Big money for this. We'll get to that. We'll do it next. However, it is the B block, and what hour is it?
2: Let's number see. Four.
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0: 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Ben Maller Show podcast. It's been sliced and diced, omnipresent, and help us out there. Thank you, thank you, thank you. This is best of version, which is 2.1 seconds long today. So enjoy that. All right, back to it. Now, we were going to play Passport. We had this Octagon, and unfortunately, it appears the X app has gotten rid of the polling. You're not able to.
1: What?
2: What?
0: Well, I don't see it. Am I missing something here? I'm looking at it, and I don't see it.
2: So, and you post the polls, so it's not like it would be new to you.
0: No, no, I've done it a bunch.
1: It's still on the desktop. Maybe it's not on mobile.
0: Oh, maybe it's not on mobile. Well, all right. Well, I was using my phone. It's a bad job by me. All right, let me see here. You know what? You're right. It is not on the mobile. Okay, so I'll put that up in a little bit. Let's go back real quick. Marcel, you were declared the winner. Any statement you'd like to make? Marcel, congratulations. You won the vote of the people. We will put on X on the desktop version so people can vote. But go ahead, Marcel.
3: Oh, yes. Keep them coming. The TV picks, food picks, all kinds of genres. As stuck.
0: Where does this rank, Marcel, in your accolades as a star of the show?
3: I'm continuing to bringing the sports stories to players of the morning, to toss it over to Coop Scoop on entertainment, and, of course, yours, as always.
0: Okay, very exciting. Mike the Leprechaun, you did not win the vote of the people, or you did not win the studio vote, but however, there's still the vote of the people, so you could still be declared the winner.
4: Thank you. I will probably win that. But in the meantime, this fight was rigged. Because I beat him last time, and obviously you and Lorena wanted to have a rematch for match 3 in the spring. So,
0: are you saying are you questioning the integrity of the Ben Maller Show? Is that what you're doing?
4: Yes.
2: He's losing more points. That's what he's doing.
4: I've already lost it. You gave me a 10-4, Lorena, and then you had a round 5. How can you have a round 5 in a 3-round battle?
0: He seems upset with you, Lorena. He seems.
2: I can tell. It's okay
4: Lorena.
2: To be salty.
0: Okay. All right. Well, it didn't work out, but thank you. Let's see. Who else? Reaction. Hollering James. How did you see the fight, Hollering James?
5: Yeah.
0: Okay. Thank you. you don't get that commentary on a pay-per-view boxing match. What about you, Seuss Dog? How'd you score the fight? Quickly, Seuss Dog.
6: I think, overall, the Leprechaun won. And I've got to be honest, Lorena, isn't being rude part of the Octagon?
0: It's a fair point. That is part of it. There you go. All right, we'll have the vote of the people. Whatever.
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10: Under 10 seconds to go here. Trying to find a way to pick up one to tie it up. That one out front, and it just gets by Marchenko. And with 1 second left to go, they will not achieve the comeback.
11: Boy, if Marchenko handles that, he's got a great chance. Wide open to the right of the Utah goaltender. Couldn't handle it, and the Leafs comeback falls short.
12: You know, obviously, that put us in a tough situation. You know, probably want two or three of those goals back, and not the way you want to go in the road trip. But like I said, I thought our third period was really good, and you know, just the resilience that this group has shown. You know, I know I got better, and will be better in the future.
13: He was all right. He gave us a chance at the end, third period, and made a couple saves. You know, they scored 5 rush goals. Right, so that's not just Anthony. That's different people making mistakes prior to getting to him. Yeah, there's probably a couple he wants back, but that happens. I thought we started really well. Second period, no good. So that's 3 second periods on this trip that were no good. Fought hard at the end. You know, had our opportunities to tie it, but shouldn't have put ourselves in that spot.

0: Fan Morning Show, Sportsnet 590, The Fan, Ben Ennis, Brent Gunning. The Toronto Maple Leafs, unable to complete yet another furious three-goal comeback. Holy cow, though, they were close. Couldn't score again on a 6-on-4 to wrap up the game as they wrap up their road trip. 1-1-1, 5-4 loss in Utah. You heard Anthony Stolarz, you heard Jim Hiller, and everybody's trying to put a little bit of lipstick on that pig. But yeah, it's the Anthony Stolarz game. It's quite bad.
1: Yeah, you don't want it, like, when it's the William Nylander game, that's good because, like, he's been very good. Or, like, the Austin Matthews game where he scores four goals in his NHL debut. That's the side of the blank game you want to be on, but you never want it to be the Anthony Stolarz game.
0: I mean, you can have the
1: Anthony. Oh, no, but when I say it like that, it's like I'm doing the, there's the truth and the truth, okay, is kind of what we're doing there. So, no, you're right. Like, there have definitely been good Anthony Stolarz games. We say the Anthony Stolarz game.
0: Yeah.
1: It's not so much yet this year, I wouldn't say. I mean, and again, like, that's not his fault. It's like, it was the Isles. He picked up the win against. It was, what would the Isles have had to have done in that game for it to be the Anthony Stolarz game? Probably not be the Isles or clone Matthew Schaefer every period. And even still, there's only two of them out there, or three of them out there by the third. So I think when you look at this one, it's what I said going into it. You know, you could have got greedy. You could have made the gone from a passing grade road trip to honor roll road trip. And that's not what happened last night. But yeah, I think a lot of the things you've seen of the Leafs that you like, it wasn't there for the entire 60 minutes last night, but you certainly saw it in bursts last night as well.
0: Yeah, the thing that you're referring to is the ability to never be out of a hockey game.
1: Score goals also is another way to call it. Yeah,
0: yeah. In the first three games of the season, we didn't see that. By the way, this is now a trend, right? I think you would say through seven games, you can call alternating wins and losses now a trend.
1: I'd say that's
0: what they've done, and they picked up a point in one of those losses, but it's loss, win, loss, win, loss, win, loss. So get ready, Buffalo Sabres. You're in for a world of hurt.
1: Mm.
0: Every single loss, though, has been a one-goal loss. They still have a +1 goal differential this season. If there's one thing I think we can say in the early going about this Leafs team that we couldn't certainly say about last year's team is that there's no point in shutting off the game early.
1: Nope.
0: And two,
1: even when it starts at 9 o'clock, even though they have no business making us stay up late.
0: Of course. And two,
1: they even like staying up late out there. Seems like they want to get to bed early too.
0: That's right. I mean, the bars, there aren't any.
1: No,
0: so
1: soda shops though.
0: Yeah.
1: Someone has to explain that to me. It's like coffee bad 97 gallon Coke at 5 a.m.
0: right,
1: with coffee creamer in it. A-okay.
0: Ew, really?
1: That's a thing out there.
0: Gross.
1: Yeah.
0: And two,
1: I agree. Just like, I'd like to be very on record as gross as well.
0: And two,
1: sorry,
0: they're very exciting.
1: Yes,
0: things happen. Things happen in the hockey games. Not all of them good. Not all of them good.
1: No.
0: Because that Jim Hiller is right. There was a lot of breakdowns, I'd say.
1: Uh-huh.
0: And boy, life without Chris Tanev is going to be something. Goaltending, the majority of the problem there. But holy cow, this team is worth watching night in, night out.
1: Yeah, you lived a year last year where it was sleepwalking through a lot of the games, and that signified the team. That notably when Austin Matthews was maimed and or killed by Radko Gudas, and the team sleepwalked through the rest of that period and then got their act together. But it was a lot of sleepwalking through the season for us. You know, even like the takesmiths among us, of which I absolutely count myself. It's like, all right, let's try to gin something up here, because it just was a very ho-hum season. It went from last year being, okay, what is this? Ooh, the post-Marner world. How interesting is it to, you know, think about how many of those just dead games at the end of the season in the post-deadline world where we basically just spent the whole time talking about how tough the team is or isn't on any given day. We don't have to do that anymore. When we look at it, it is just exciting hockey team out there. And John Chajka, I'm not saying that this is the ultimate vision of what he wants, but I think whether he would have messaged it this way or not, he wanted to build a more exciting hockey team. He wants to build a hockey team that is capable of good things happening as opposed to trying to limit bad things happening. Tree wanted to build the team that made sure nothing bad ever happened. And guess what? A lot of bad happened on that team's watch. John Chajka wants to build a team that is creating of the good things. And that doesn't mean there's no bad ever, as we've seen. There certainly was bad last night and a lot of it falling on the goalie, but a lot of good as well. Just exciting. And you see Matthews having the spark, and Tavares gets the new

0: father bump goal, and the power play looks good, and the penalty kill is showing out so far this year. So it is far, far, far from a perfect hockey team. But also, like, what a straw man. No one's saying it is. This is just an imminently more watchable product. And guess what? Watchable sometimes means not good. Like that you can be a not good watchable team. I don't think that's the case for this group either.
1: No.
0: I think they still have a lot of strides to make. And yeah, no Tanev hurts, but it's not that it's just, wow, this is more fun.
1: Yeah.
0: It's actually a way better team as well.
1: Yeah. They look capable, especially offensively. And holy cow, you could start from a worse spot than being a monster on special teams, which they are. Another couple of power play goals yesterday. The number one penalty killing team in the NHL right now. And that is a mammoth team that is off to a great start on the power play. They just put them in their pocket.
0: Yeah, they have a lot of skill. Like, I mean, you see what Cooley's capable of and Keller there, obviously. And I mean, how long was Sergachev a thorn in the side of this Leafs team in terms of what they've got going on in the power play? So yeah, I think the fact that if I was just gonna tell you, here's the blueprint for a team. You have a Stanley Cup winning goalie. I know I'm getting a little greedy here, and he wasn't in net last night. But you have a great penalty kill, you have a great power play, and you have stars that could break a game open at any time. There are worse recipes to build. It doesn't mean that it is the most perfect, like, killing machine hockey team, like, I don't know, last year's Canes or something like that.
1: Yeah.
0: But they're going to go about it clearly a very, very different way.
1: Yeah, power play clicking at almost 30% now, fifth in the NHL. All these sample sizes, I understand, they're tiny, they're minuscule.
0: Yeah, but it also has to be clicking at 30% for Leafs Nation not to turn on Daniel Alfredson at any given time.
1: Yeah,
0: so it's like,
1: sure,
0: good job, but this is the floor of what we will accept.
1: Let's say they had some moments where they possessed the puck well, but like the power play goals they scored were not like typical power play goals.
0: No, there was one last night when they already had the man advantage, or they already had the attacker out, and then they got the man advantage there, and it popped out to Radish, and he just finally, after passing off 8,000 of those looks earlier in the game, said, hey, it's just hammer time here. And yeah, that would have felt not only cathartic, but that would have felt power play goalie. But also, I mean, you look at it, it's like, what do you want? You want seam passes? You want tips?
1: Yeah,
0: you want gritty goals? Like,
1: whatever. I'll take them out.
0: Of course you will.
1: But the Matthews power play goal comes on like a deflected puck off a skate that Tavares does a great job of making a quick pass in front.
0: Doggone bone.
1: And then the second one is like, oh, Utah, bad change. Mm-hmm. And Stolarz is, man, as close to Marty Brodeur as the Maple Leafs have had. He is incredible at handling the puck. He couldn't save anything yesterday, but holy cow. How many assists would it take to counteract allowing one horrible goal? And there was at least two yesterday.
0: Three, I think, is the math on that.
1: But that was a primary assist. Great pass.
0: That was as clean a breakout pass as you're going to see this year. Just throw, like, yes, the change there. Tavares getting and needing the space. Like, let's be honest as well there. It's like, I know Gavin McKenna tapped one to him earlier this year, and he went basically end-to-end. It's probably the last of that you're going to see. But no, Stolarz, there's a lot to like about him. You didn't see it last night, but yeah, the ability to handle the puck, that is absolutely a feature of his game, right? That's part of what you want in him, and you see that as well. You know, when there's even like the soft dump-ins to the corners, he'll try to get out and get it in the corner before it gets into the Marty Brodeur zone there where you can't handle the puck. Like, there's a lot to like about that, and yes, I also will readily admit that there's going to come one time this year where he's going to try to play it and get a little cute, and then I'm going to scream, just tether him to his post. Like, that's going to happen, but I'm allowed to live in both extremes, because you see that from Stolarz last night, and it's great. Like, you want to have these extra wrinkles to the game, and honestly, the way it went last night, you were due one of those. Like, you owed the boys that one.
1: Yeah. What is the proper expectation?
0: Is that his gift to the Tavares family? Like, here you go. Here's the pass. Like, did he have to get them something off the register as well?
1: Yeah. I don't know. That's two goals that John Tavares has scored this season that look eerily similar coming down the wing. And
0: who would have thought?
1: Who would have thought?
0: Give John Tavares an inch of space and he could still rip it high on a goalie. I, for one, not surprised. Not remotely surprised.
1: No, and Jim Hiller isn't either. We'll talk about the decision to put him back on power play one and remove Gavin McKenna from that spot in just a second. But yeah, Stolarz bad. Stolarz cost Leaf the game. Were they like a juggernaut behind or in front of him? Like, obviously not.
0: Nope.
1: Is that a game that you could have won with half decent goaltending? Absolutely. Yeah, allowing 4 5-on-5 goals is bad. And especially two of them, the way they

0: happened, top of the circle, undeflected, and another one for a sharp ankle shot right through your body. That's bad. Those are bad goals to allow. But he is, on this team now, the defined backup, right?
1: Yes.
0: So,
1: yeah, I specifically didn't like the one he allowed on A. LeBou. Could have saved Morgan Riley a day of headache on that one.
0: Goodness. And this, so every defenseman has a long, if you spend enough time in the league, you're going to have a long list of getting your jock strap removed from you and then fired out of a cannon into the rafters.
1: Wow. Right? Okay.
0: Like everyone's got that.
1: That's why they put it in Columbus, eh? Yeah. That's what the cannon's for?
0: Like everybody's got it. Yeah. But holy cow. Morgan Riley, it feels like he has an outsized number of one-on-one. Oh, yeah, like this guy's on the fourth line. His name is Bou. As you've recently found out, that means goal in French.
1: Does. Yeah. Again, I just thought they went, "We are French," is what they were yelling the whole time.
0: Just an embarrassing, embarrassing look to just get nutmegged. Well, in a soccer parlance.
1: Here's the thing, and don't do that again. We had a guy who used to work here who used to refer to NHL teams being at the top of the table, and I wanted to have their tongue removed live on air is how I wanted that to go. So no soccer parlance. But here's the thing. Like that Morgan Riley got by Connor McDavid, and like we had our fun, but it's like, well, that's Connor McDavid.
0: Yeah, it's different.
1: This is A. LeBou at 6'6", and you know, just showing up in the league here and seeing it go that way. You know, I was alerted to his presence when I was listening to Kipper and Bourne yesterday, and they were rehashing the mammoth lines going, there's a guy named Butt Bou. I don't know. And that's exactly how I feel. Morgan Riley is, you know who he is in this? I hate this comp.
0: Uh-oh.
1: He's Sean Bradley, man. It's
0: what?
1: Like, he's
0: no. You mean, that's bad.
1: Just always getting dunked on, man. Like, he's the guy. He is the one where the tape of every guy, if you just put every guy in the NHL, this is their single best goal. I guarantee you, and I hate this, because I have more time for Morgan Riley, I think, than anyone other than Gord Stellick, who we're going to talk to at 7 o'clock. But I guarantee you, if you just took every guy in the NHL and said, show me your nicest goal, Riley is at least top five on the list of people who are getting dunked on the other side.
0: It is tough.
1: That includes goalies.
0: Here's what I think we all understand, that the positives in his career, like obviously the positives outweigh the negatives.
1: Playoff Mo. Oh. He tried to kill Ridley Gregg.
0: But like the defensive part of his game in general, but specifically like playing the rush is dangerous territory for Morgan Riley.
1: It just hasn't gone particularly well. And it doesn't make sense, because you would think guy who like Morgan Riley, like far from a pushover physically, right? Yeah. Like stocky, solid frame there. Although I guess stocky, unfair, because last year he was, after all, in the best shape of his life, as we know. But you would think guy who's good skater and strong. Like you would think, generally speaking, the on the rush stuff wouldn't be as tough, but it is always just giving him fits.
0: Don't look through your feet in the, oh, there goes the puck.
1: God, what a, hey, what a goal for A. LeBou. Like I will not be learning his first name. Please no one tell me.
0: It's Dan.
1: No.
0: So
1: I yelled enough. I didn't hear it.
0: Yeah.
1: Don't do it again.
0: Daniel. Anthony Stolar's bad again. So what is the expectation for this guy? Because it's been a while since this team had defined starter, defined backup.
1: Yep.
0: Right? And they've had good goaltending, say, for last season. But I think that was a big, that was part of it. But it was more like the team was just very bad.
1: Mm-hmm.
0: Right? And the goaltending didn't help. Goaltending didn't help, but the team was bad. But we're getting used to the number one, number two defined goalie. Now, the last time these two fellas worked in tandem, you had the best backup goalie in the NHL, Anthony Stolar's 925 save percentage in 24 games, 27 games, 24 starts. That was the year before Maple Leafs picked him up in free agency, and he's like, you thought 925 was good? How would you like 926?
1: Yeah.
0: And that's what he did.
1: They loved it, for the record.
0: Yeah, and that was a season in which he only played 34 games, but it was not as the defined backup. It was he only played that number of games because pebbles were in his knee.
1: At least one.
0: Yeah. Anyway, so what is the, I think most goalies, they're just praying they got one half decent goalie. Oh my God. The idea of having two probably out of the equation. They understand that when the backup plays, it's a situation where you got to lock it down, because you're not expecting that goalie to win the game.
1: Yes. The Michael Hutchinson special, if you will.
0: Right. And I think the expectation is rightly higher, for Anthony Stolarz. Part of it is the ticket that he's on,
1: yeah,
0: right?
1: Yeah, they pay him actual money. Yeah,
0: yeah, but also there is

0: history here with this fellow. So, like, whoa. So, I don't know if it should rightly be like a 926 save percentage that you expect out of Anthony Stolarz. Is like league average, slightly higher than league average save percentage goaltending from Anthony Stolarz. What is the expectation here?
1: I would like to let you know that this take is sponsored by Me Being a Coward, is the official sponsor of this take. But I'm just going to look at his...
0: How do we make money off that?
1: I don't know. Although, man, like, if me being scared of things could be a mind resource, you don't want to know how good we'd all be eating. In terms of... Here's what I'm going to do with it. I'm not going to ask him to have a 925 or a 926 like the last year in Florida and the first year in Toronto. I'm not going to do that. That's going to get greedy. You know what I am going to do? I am going to just look at his career save percentage and ask him to be that guy. Can he be 913? Like, is that...
0: That you're talking about, again, one of the best backups in the... If not the best backup in the league.
1: Isn't that what he's supposed to be? Isn't that the whole way... whole point of this plan that him and Bob are a tandem and there's no looking over the shoulder and there's understanding and you can map these things out more clearly, especially for a guy who's had Stolarz health concerns. You're probably not going to run into, let's knock on all the wood. Oh, wait, why have they not put a wood block in here that I can knock on yet? Let's knock on all of that. But the plan is that Bob is going to be so reliable, at the very least from a games played standpoint, that you can pick your spots and really work towards a total number with Stolarz. And if you can do that, why wouldn't he be able to be what his career average has been at times when he's been on... Yeah, he's been on better teams, like, for sure. The Florida Panthers locked it down more in a way than this year's Leafs team is going to be. I'm not going to pretend that the Flyers and Ducks that he's played games for also did those things, or every iteration of Leaf team he's played on has done those things. So I think just asking him to be what he's been his entire career, not the high end of it, but just the median of it at 913, it's being a good backup goalie. That's what he's supposed to do. I guarantee you his agent didn't go in there and say he'll be at best middle of the pack among backup goalies. It's not the way they message that. That's not the way the team would have signed up for. So I think that's the way I'm looking at it. Maybe that's too rudimentary and straightforward, but that's how I'm looking
0: above
1: at it.
0: Average save percentage.
1: Yeah.
0: Backup goaltending, I think, is totally fair.
1: Yeah.
0: Not single-handedly sinking your team on the road trip when they have a chance to complete a very good road trip. Instead, it's just like, it's fine.
1: I mean, at least he knows he's the backup now, so he didn't come out after the game going, we got to be better than this.
0: Right.
1: Yeah, like last year when he was like, I'm the man. Joe Wall may never return.
0: Yeah.
1: He's closer to being right than he realized.
0: Gab McKenna, 4-game point streak.
1: Mm.
0: His second goal of his career on the delayed penalty. Leafs get some patient passing in their own zone.
1: Fair.
0: Aaron Radish dipsying and doodling and not putting it in their own empty net.
1: That was nice.
0: Yeah, it was a beautiful little goal here. It is crazy how recently it was that we're wondering if this guy, you know, could maybe get off the schneid, three-game pointless streak to start his career, because he's impacting each and every game since then. Now, it wasn't a Picasso. He's still minus one in the game. But, firing it in the back of the net.
1: Yeah, and now I'm sitting here going, like, man, how jarring is it going to be for Macklin Celebrini when he doesn't get to be captain of Team Canada after McDavid, because McKenna's just a coming. Like, he is growing before our eyes every single game and so confident. And he is a player where confidence is so important, because he is not a McKinnon or a Matthews or a McDavid in the way that it is so singularly physical. It is patience, and it is having confidence to hold on to the puck and make that little, whether it's an area pass to yourself around a sprawling Josh Manson, or just hang on to the puck to find a seam on the power play to Nylander the other day. That's the important part of his game. So there are guys whose game lends itself more to, you know what, you're not getting the numbers, you're not getting the production, just put your head down and go to work. And I'm not saying McKenna can't be asked to do that when inevitably a cold spell comes here, but I think that him having this start where the confidence is just flowing, and I mean, you can see it. Like, he's got the cool celebration after the goal, and why wouldn't it be? I mean, I'm still waiting for him to bust out the McGregor strut that he did at PSU there. Kind of cup in the air there, and it's like he's looking like JVR. He's chewing on the mouth guard. It's just, it's awesome for him to have this start, because you could see a world where it goes the other way. This is a really confident kid, and, you know, not to say that'll never be questioned. It absolutely will be. This is the hardest league in the world for that kind of stuff and for young players, and we've laid out the numbers of what are, you know, incredible rookie seasons by guys who have gone on to be impact players in this league of 60 points or something along those lines. And, I mean, if he keeps this up, he's going to eclipse it.

0: long way to go, and I don't think that's anything looking like a lock, especially if he's not playing PP1. But, no, just so important for him to have these moments, and then they get the 6-on-5, and, okay, he's not on PP1, but you better believe he's out there. And he's not just standing around there at 6-on-4, at the end of the game. He's not standing around there. Like, the puck is on his stick more times than not, and he's holding his own at the top of it and controlling and looking for passing lanes. So, no, he's just... he's absolutely a part of this. He is not a bit player. He's not a fringe player. He is wholly into the core of the Toronto Maple Leafs right now.
1: Yeah. Hooking is a penalty in NCAA hockey, right? Mm-hmm.
0: Yeah.
1: Because, they had a couple of hooking penalties yesterday.
0: Yeah.
1: Maybe an adjustment there, though.
0: That's okay. That's fine.
1: It's just
0: fine. You asked me how many, you remember when you're how many for the bad goals Stolar give? How many breakout passes does he have to have? I think McKenna's on the good side of the ledger if we're doing that from his side of things.
1: Agreed. A couple of delayed penalty goals yesterday. How do you feel about the scoring on that, right? When you're on the power play, you take a delayed penalty, and then, the Leafs, stop playing, by
0: the way. Yes, they do.
1: That was a poor job.
0: Yes, I agree.
1: On the shorthanded goal, but it's shorthanded, even though it's not. I guess we got to call it shorthanded. Leafs go right back to the power play after, and then they even it all out because they score on that power play. But, it does feel like something's missing there, calling that a shorthanded goal.
0: Yes, calling it a shorthanded goal. How I would adjudicate it is, let's say, okay, more standard operating procedure here where it's it's at 5-on-5, there's a hooking penalty or something, team pulls the goalie, and you're playing, and the goal is scored there. I think that should actually, now the math is going to get funky on this, but I think that should count as a power play goal, but it should not count against the team's penalty killing, because their penalty killers aren't there out there. And it's power play, it's you got skill guys, they should be able to find a way. So that's how I think that should be adjudicated. But the idea of that being a shorty, no, they had a fifth guy on the ice. So what are we doing with that?
1: I agree.
0: The good thing is this won't come back to, I hope this won't come back to bite him, because generally speaking, the only time we talk about shorthanded goals given up is if you're either the absolute best at this and it's wow, they haven't given up a shorty all year long, or it's egregious the other way where we got to talk about something on the other side of the power play.
1: We're only, 7 games in now? Mm-hmm. Leafs don't have a 5-on-3 yet, but remember...
0: Oh, look who you're talking to. I remember?
1: Yeah,
0: I wonder. Read about it on the internet.
1: Over under Christmas Day for the Leafs' first 5-on-3.
0: I still... So over would mean past Christmas?
1: Yeah.
0: Yeah, over.
1: Yeah.
0: Yeah, for sure. It's still the Leafs after all. I know they got their penalty at the end of the game there, but that...
1: That's... You have to call it. It's an empty net or going the other way.
0: You tripped Austin Matthews with the puck in the offensive zone.
1: Good job by Matthews creating that.
0: But that's what it takes for the Leafs to get that. Every other time I've watched the Leafs in that scenario, it's we better not sneeze or breathe or be... Honestly, just don't be on the ice with anyone because they're going to find a way to do it. So super egregious. And then the fans were but he shot it in. A lot of basketball fans were continuation.
1: Right.
0: And one. It's the other way.
1: John Tavares got upset, sort of.
0: Look, let's grade on a proper scale here. Do you know who that is? That's John Tavares out here.
1: He said something.
0: But he was looked mad. That is, you know what that is?
1: What?
0: That's the emotion of fatherhood right there. It's he's got a new life to protect in this world. And they showed the baby. He's got his Leafs jammies on there. You're shooting at his net? Absolutely not. So I'm happy you brought that up because I thought that was the power of fatherhood coursing through John Tavares. And maybe for some other guys, it looks like taking that guy's head clean off a la Morgan Riley, Ridley Gregg. But for Tavares, just going, hey, don't do that. It's have you ever seen him so mad?
1: Man, a couple of glorious opportunities on the 6-on-4 as well. Jack Roslovic, he didn't have the whole 4x6. A lot of it was there.
0: Sure did.
1: And then Kirill Marchenko, the puck just rolls over his stick. He had the assist on the Roslovic goal.
0: Kinda. I know he fully gets credit for it.
1: And he also had the zone entry before that goal.
0: Yep.
1: And he's got, 6 points in 7 games, and he has a nice goal on the power play.
0: Yeah.
1: Am I off base here and wanting a little bit more from Marchenko? I want to see the puck go in the net a little bit more. And I know the opportunities have been generated and he does flash. How about a little bit more finish here?
0: Yeah. How about this is the way I saw a lot of people put it last night. You're really good at the expected goals stat. I personally am a fan of the actual goals.
1: Right.
0: Actual, not theoretical,
1: no,
0: but a real live one that enters the back.

0: thought we were talking about a guy that's, yeah, okay, he's a 30-goal scorer a couple of times, mm-hmm. but, yeah, unlocked playing on the top line with Austin Matthews. But another two-point game for Matthews. Like, he's all the way back, it feels like, to being the best version of himself. Like, we were talking about maybe a guy unlocking 90-point, 40-goal mm-hmm. version of himself. And maybe that's still to come, but yeah, the results haven't exactly manifested yet.
1: No, they haven't, but I think that this is a guy who, look, I'm right there with everybody else wanting the 90-point season to come, and, you know, I'm not writing off the possibility of it, but if I told you at the outset of the Knies trade that he was going to have 82 points or something along those lines, you'd probably be curious about the goal total, but yeah. I also think you'd also ask, okay, well, what's that line doing? Austin Matthews is, without a shadow of a doubt, the driving force on that line, for sure. Mm-hmm. But I'm not going to give Jack Roslovic second place on that.
0: He's been great.
1: He is, but I don't look at it as him driving the play. I think Roslovic is making a lot of like smart, connective plays, and he is working with those guys. But every single night, when you go look at the fancy stats, that Matthews line is just caving in their competition.
0: And
1: he is absolutely a part of that.
0: Yes.
1: And I think with Marchenko, here's the other thing about it. I'd feel differently about it if you weren't seeing the chances. Like, I think the couple games preceding this one, it was fair to go, okay, where is the moment?
0: Yeah.
1: He had one late in the game when they had that power play, and you're like, can someone do the thing where you skate the puck in, like with speed and both speed and not chipping it in, but with control as well. And he goes, all right, okay, Nylander tried, didn't work. Okay, Matthews tried, Tavares, okay, hand up, me next. And he cut through that defense like nothing. So I think you still see the moments. Yeah, I too wanted him to catch that puck cleanly and throw it in the top of the net over Vemelka, and we're looking at a very, very different outcome, or at least stealing the loser point there. But yeah, it's I think you're fine to feel wanting, but you're also seeing enough signs. This isn't a case of like, oh man, he's picked up a secondary assist here or there, but could he do something? I think you're seeing the signs of it from him. But yeah, it's super disappointing. Riley also like almost kicked it in the net and then deflected it as well. Like,
0: oh,
1: you want to talk about choices? It's like, that would have been actually the ultimate Morgan Riley game. Get absolutely walked by a guy named Butt and then score like heroic goal late in the game to send it to overtime. That actually would be the Morgan Riley special.
0: Sure.
1: If only you could fight Ridley Gregg.
0: So he was one of seven defensemen that played in the game, because this is the Jim Hiller thing, I guess, he's going to do. He's like, if we don't have six quality defensemen, we're going to just throw more bullets in the chamber. Marshall Rafai making his season debut. And yeah, I didn't love a ton of what the blue line was doing. Like, Darren Radish had some moments. This is going to be an issue going forward if Chris Tanev's gone for a prolonged period of time, because not a lot of it seems to work.
1: No, I don't think you look at any group and go, ah, that's the pair right there. But I will say, you know, Anthony Stolarz doesn't let in a couple of stinkers here, and I think we're having a very different conversation about the way the Leafs play. That is a Vegas team. That is a Utah team that by no means am I going to sit here and go, ah, bona fide cup contenders. You know what they can do? They can fly off the rush, and they have a lot of skill. Logan Cooley is as good a building block in this league. And honestly, like, the high danger chances, the Leafs did a pretty good job through, I'd say, the first like 40-ish minutes of that game, kind of limiting them. The Stolarz stinkers really paint a different picture. So I don't think by any means this is like some amazing blue line and we're underselling exactly what it is. I think we're going the other way too far of like, this is detrimental and how can they go on with this? I think that Utah team has some talent and they did a reasonable job bottling them up. Yeah, do I wish Chris Tanev was there? Yeah. Do I wish you had a lockdown pair that you trusted? Yeah, sure do. But I think given all of that, and you're going to your 7D and you have Rafai and Blankenberg and Stetcher, I think that you, all things considered, I actually looking at it the other way, honestly.
0: Yeah.
1: Not don't add by any means, but just like Anthony Stolarz makes two saves and we're having such a different conversation.
0: Sure. I mean, in that alternate reality as well, the Leafs score all the goals that they had to score, you know, score facts, whatever, they have the puck more. I don't know. Yeah, it's a different space-time continuum in that reality, okay?
1: You swap goalies at least in that game last night.
0: They do. Space-time continuum, I'm not necessarily sure. So, John Tavares back.
1: I'd just like to be on record.
0: John Tavares back. John Tavares now with four strips of tape on his sticks with the names of the children and then the birth dates. I didn't realize the birth dates was so he's got to do the birth. He does this every single game, I guess.
1: Like the
0: retaping the stick.
1: Yeah, I'm not like the most private about this stuff, but it does shock me that he's just like, here, have all the identifiable information about my children. Like, it is
0: like their social insurance.
1: Yeah,
0: number.
1: Like,

0: Honestly, like, how far do we have to go before we're into that? It's like, I don't know. Like, let me tell you who will not be doing that. Should he ever have a child? Austin Matthews is not, but he doesn't want us
1: maybe
0: to know.
1: Maybe he has a child.
0: Yeah, great point. How would we ever know?
2: Mm-hmm.
0: McKenna not letting it slip when he was over it. Maybe that's why McKenna was there. It was like two men in a baby situation. Yeah.
2: Anyways,
0: he's like getting rented out by Tavares. He's like, I got to recoup some of this dough. Feeding this kid's driving me to the poorhouse.
2: So Jim Hiller putting him right back on power play one, despite how good Gavin McKenna looked in his brief little appearance there. And hard to argue with the results. Leafs went 2 for 5 on the power play yesterday. Also, power play two at one point had two defensemen. It had Morgan Riley and Blankenberg.
0: Yeah, how'd that go?
2: Yeah, and they got scored on shorthanded. Yeah,
0: great.
2: But then the power play one unit came back out there and scored, so it's all good.
0: Sure.
2: But yeah. All right, what do you make of the deference to what I think is the future Hall of Famer, John Tavares?
0: Yeah, here's what I think of the I don't look at it as much as plain deference. I too, like everyone else, want them to find a home for Gavin McKenna out there. And I know the handedness thing makes it a little easier to point at Tavares and go, you do it. Well, why isn't Marchenko the guy that we can talk about moving off of this unit? You know what John Tavares does?
2: He had a pretty nice power play goal. Sure. His one goal as a Toronto Maple Leaf.
0: Yeah, you know what John Tavares might actually be the best at on this team? Scoring power play goals is what he might be the best at. And I don't say that like it's his best trait, so you have to give him a chance to do it. I'm saying it like he might be the best guy on the team. You want a guy who can rip it short side? Tavares. You want a guy who can go win a puck battle for you? Okay, like Nylander as well, but Tavares. You want a guy that can win a draw for you? Tavares. You want a guy that can tip a puck home for you? Tavares. Smart plays? Tavares. Like every piece of his skill set, specifically at this version of himself at this age, this is where he thrives. So I too want McKenna on that unit. I just don't know that has to come at the expense of Tavares. And you know, the handedness thing I think is probably the best argument for why it has to, and I get the reasons for that, but I just think that what John Tavares does for this team, it's not about, you know, you need him out there because of what he's earned or what he deserves, but you need to get the best version of Tavares. And the best way to do that is to have him on PP1. If you're going to do a clean split and it's like a 1-2, then sure, take him off and have him and McKenna cook down there or whatever way you want to set it up. But you're not going to do that. So let McKenna be out there and let Tavares be out there. Just go Matthews, Tavares, McKenna, and Radish up top. Like, well, and Nylander, obviously. It's like, why can't we just do that?
2: Here's the other reason I'm fine with it. Jim Hiller, I think what I've learned in the early going here, not afraid, just like John Chyka is not afraid to make a move. Jim Hiller, not afraid to make a move.
0: Yeah.
2: And I think that will apply to power play one if they aren't clicking at 30%, which they are right now.
0: Right.
2: Scored two goals yesterday.
0: Yep.
2: Hey, John Tavares not shooting in the net and it looks like there needs to be more movement there. Yeah. I could see a world in which Gavin McKenna swaps with Tavares. We're not going to go through an entire postseason series where, God forbid, you mess with the thing that isn't working, right? Like, no, I think we're going to see adjustments made, a lot of adjustments, and we've seen that in the brief time that we've seen Jim Hiller already.
0: It feels like there's three locks on PP1. It's Matthews, it's Nylander, and it's Radish. And beyond that, I think we all understand the three guys that are competing for the next two spots there. Mm-hmm. It's obviously, it's McKenna, it's Tavares, and it's Marchenko. And it is some combination of those guys. And that doesn't mean Cowan can't get a sniff here at some point in time. Obviously, there are other options. But yeah, it feels like there are three kind of pillars of the power play. Mm-hmm. And beyond those three, he is willing to experiment. But why would you when it's clicking this way?
2: Yeah.
0: Yeah.
2: Power play's been good. Penalty kill's been pretty good. Goaltending was quite bad yesterday, but 1-1-1 road trip, not all that bad.
0: Jim Hiller getting out the whiteboard also at the end of the at the end of the game. I was like, I thought that was interesting. Like, give me that Alfie. Isn't that like what he's here to do?
2: I don't know. I mean,
0: I know also like go to dinner with Matt Sundin. Like, I'm not like we know we know
2: and keep William Nylander on the tracks and not giving the camera the middle finger.
0: That's disagree. The team told him to swear at a camera before the season started. So I don't even think they care about that anymore.
2: Good point. All right. When we come back, Kawhi Leonard making his Raptors re-debut in the preseason. And yeah, he looked pretty vintage Kawhi. That and more next as the Fan Morning Show continues. Ben Ennis, Brent Gunning, Sportsnet 590, The Fan.
1: From the 680 News Traffic Center, I'm Eva Fraccescatos. On the westbound 401 approaching the 14th

0: 27. We've got three lanes closed. It's all because of a collision. We'll find it slow from Keel Express and Collectors. Seth 400, it's slow approaching Maple View to Seth the Venusville Beach Road. And then approaching the 401, we've got a lane closed off there because of a collision. Slow from approaching Shepherd. East 403 east of Aberdeen, the left lane is closed off. That's all for a collision. 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
5: 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He'll leave it off now for Quick. Quick, top of the circle. Kawhi, he'll take the three more now, and that one is good. Kawhi, put back good. Here's Kawhi, corner three. You know he loves those rims. That's his rim. Leonard turns, fires three, splash.
6: It was great. First game for him. It was great that he had a chance to play with our starters, that everybody was available tonight. I tried to get those guys as much as possible on the court together so that they figured out the chemistry and spacing and that kind of stuff. Obviously, just the first game. He was very excited coming into this game, and I thought he did great.
7: Fan Morning Show, Sportsnet 590, The Fan, Ben and Brent Gunning. Yeah, I'd say that was Darko Rajakovic talking about Kawhi Leonard's preseason Raptors re-debut. He was dominant. Only played 17 minutes, all of them in the first half, 21 points, 6 of 12 shooting, 4 of 8 from 3. But outside of that, I mean, 2 steals, hands were all over everything, 5 rebounds. A paltry plus 28 in those 17 minutes. Raptors just...
8: They win 1,000-1.
7: Pretty much. Yeah. 148-98. Knicks starters didn't even make the trip because they played a preseason game the night before. So whatever. It's all preseason. Whatever. This one did feel like it had a little bit of juice, though.
8: They did it, okay? They beat the Knicks.
7: Yeah, okay? Sure. It'd be nice to see, like, one...

0: regular season win over the Knicks, which has not yet happened since the OG trade. Anyways.
1: Agreed.
0: Maybe this will be the year. Knicks are pretty formidable. You may recall they won the title. Anyways. The NBA hasn't gotten to where the NHL is, which is the correct place, where it's like no preseason games. There's a million still.
1: Mm-hmm.
0: Raptors season actually opens up a week from today. Today's Wednesday. A week from today, they open up
1: a
0: regular season. But this was the first preseason game for Kawhi Leonard. It comes at home. There was like a palpable excitement around this preseason game. Everyone wanted to see what it looked like. Does Kawhi, like, we get it. It's preseason. He's 35-year-old, and maybe not a lot of people watching a lot of Clippers games last year, which would be understandable.
1: Mm-hmm.
0: I mean, we all saw the box score.
1: Yeah, yeah.
0: But, okay, but how much does he really look like Kawhi? I would like to report 100% looks like Kawhi Leonard. To go along, like, not just the deflections and the hands and the hand man, which I don't... Did we ever call him the hand man?
1: No, he's the claw. Like, if anything, it was the
0: board man?
1: Yeah, board man gets paid, absolutely, yeah.
0: Yeah, the hand man, okay. Yeah, he looked like the same dude.
1: It's preseason. You're trying things out,
0: yeah,
1: okay?
0: Sure.
1: Getting creative, getting shots up.
0: Yeah, he looked like the same dude defensively and with the shooting. But also, God, every single time he takes a shot, and the highlight you heard in that package coming in was a three-pointer from that corner, right?
1: With a bounce.
0: Yeah. It was not as ridiculous as the rim bounce, but it was pretty ridiculous. It bounced like from the corner off the rim, off the backboard, and back into the... Every time he takes a shot from that spot and it doesn't just swish right through, we're all going to be taken back to one of the most electric moments in the history of pro sports in this city. So, yeah, it's, I would say, a very fun debut for Kawhi Leonard when it comes to anything you can take away from the preseason, which is not a ton. But, yeah, the pieces against the scrubs of the Knicks look pretty good.
1: Fun debut for a fun guy. He's the only player in NBA history that, from that spot specifically, if it hits the rim, I actually feel better about it.
0: Right.
1: It's like, oh, come on, you think he's going to hit the rim from there and miss? Like, some guys call bank, he calls rim from the corner on his shots there. Seeing that, it was impossible for me not to think about, like, the cool, like, honoring they did after the championship, when they did the thing where it was like the footsteps across the floor and everything. It's just, it's impossible not to think about that. It's one of the greatest moments in this franchise's history. And the only thing that eclipses it is actually winning the title, you know, later on in that run. It's awesome to see him back. This is the guy who, without a shadow of a doubt, has authored the greatest postseason run in this city in this century. And I think it's a very real possibility that when the century's over, we'll still be saying that. It was incredible what he did and how impressive it was. The only thing that looks different for me is he's wearing a headband now. That's actually the only thing that's different. It was a little jarring. I didn't like that. I wanted him to look exactly the same. I wanted them to bring back the exact same uniforms. But no, it's awesome to see Kawhi back. It's great to see him fitting. And just to have it not feel sticky in any way, shape, or form. Because that was the other thing, right? It's like, obviously, Kawhi is a guy whose usage rate is high, like all great players in this league is.
0: Yeah.
1: Or have a high usage rate. Guess what? Scottie Barnes also falling into that camp. There are other guys in this team, and it just, everything just felt like it flowed very smoothly. And yeah, like, easy to do against the Westchester Knicks, which I believe is their G League affiliate.
0: Okay.
1: But like, yeah.
0: Good research.
1: Thank you. I just, like, that sounds right to me. I don't know.
0: Oh,
1: if that's,
0: you,
1: I'm relatively confident. Would I stake my life on it? No. Would I stake someone else's that I don't know? Maybe.
0: I think the Wizards G League team is a Red Claw, I believe. Or they're a claw of some sort.
1: I mean, now I'm out of my depth. I don't know there. But in terms of how it looks with Kawhi, it's so nice to see him back. It's so nice to get that one under the belt. It's nice to have the rim bounce of it all. It's nice to beat the Knicks. What wasn't nice about it? It was fun.
0: It was all nice.
1: It's quite lovely.
0: It was
1: lovely.
0: All beautiful. It's ultimately meaningless, I guess. Better than the alternative, though. Like, they could have missed all the shots, I guess, and not looked as dominant as they did against the Knicks scrubs. There's some NBA players in there, though. Mm-hmm. They just, like, took the ball away from Jose Alvarado. He's like, that's mine. Why are you touching that? That's mine. Give that back.
1: I'm hand man. Put the ball in my hand. And I was right. The G League affiliate of the Knicks is the Westchester.
0: Good job
1: by me.
0: Yeah, Kawhi, Scottie Barnes, RJ Barrett, and Colin Murray-Boyles together, 65 points 23 of 33 from the field and 7 of 14.

0: 15 from three.
1: Well, I think the other thing that's kind of weird about it is I think a lot of people, especially with a player of Kawhi's ilk, obviously you're excited for what he can do on the defensive side of things, and that's going to be, or the offensive side of things, and, you know, him scoring is going to be a big part of how this team goes. I just cannot wait to watch him, CMB, and Scottie Barnes just put the vice grips on every opposing offense. Because, you know, okay, like outside of Jokic, who is it that you look at and go, God, how's this Raptors team going to slow him down? How are they going to stop it? Like, those three guys and being able to throw different looks at them, and they're slightly different defenders, and having the, you know, the 18 fouls that you can use up between those three guys, and not that they even need to worry about foul trouble, you know, given how gifted the defenders they are. I can't wait to see that part of it. And generally speaking, for an NBA team, you're not like, you're thinking about defense, but it's not the thing you're excited to see.
2: Yeah.
1: I'm genuinely excited to see those guys put the clamps on opposing offenses.
2: And I'm excited to see also a more than capable three-point shooter added to the mix in Kawhi Leonard, which is like only a part of the mix. But yeah, what that does as far as the spacing on this team is going to be incredible.
1: Yeah,
2: especially if Emmanuel Quickly can maybe play in some basketball games.
1: I mean, bold assumption by you that Emmanuel Quickly is going to play in basketball games. I'd like to see it as well. Yeah, I think that's the interesting part, because we talk about the upgrade from Kawhi, or from Brandon Ingram to Kawhi, in terms of what it means for what the team is capable of. But the thing, obviously, Kawhi is just a better player, a better offensive player, but he's also a way more just comfortable spot-up shooter. Like, Brandon Ingram, when you, if it's like a swing situation, he's open, and a guy's closing out on him, his instinct is, I want to break this guy down off the dribble. He's coming at me. He's going to be a little off balance. I'm going to be able to make something happen here. And that's fine. Like, you're allowed to be an effective player that way. For Kawhi, not to say that that isn't something he's capable of. Obviously it is, but he's also just a basketball robot. And if the open shot's there, he's going to take it and, generally speaking, make it, especially if he hits rim from that corner.
2: Yes. Yeah. That's good stuff when he hits the rim from the corner. Anyways, Raptors, we just have to wait a week to see them play for real. The Tampa Bay Rays have evened up the American League Championship Series at 1-1 with a 3-1 win in Game 2 over the Guardians. It was the entire game. It was decided. There's only one earned run in the game. Rays didn't score it. The entire game decided by the Jose Ramirez two-out error, which allows Liam Hicks to come to the plate after the game receives its first run, and then two-run single and 3-1 victory for the Rays. Liam Hicks is a huge addition for the Rays at the deedline. He and Freddie Peralta. Freddie Peralta is still capable. Major

0: reaction play, made the catch, and then gave the Mutombo finger wag.
1: Love that.
0: Okay, so we're pro finger wag when you make a defensive play. Then
1: yeah, I'm good with that. Celebrating Zayden in baseball. Who
0: yeah,
1: are you?
0: For sure. But
1: who
0: I,
1: are you,
0: I,
1: Goose
0: I feel,
1: Gossage over
0: no,
1: here?
0: No, I just feel like we don't. I don't recall ever seeing that one. The finger wag as if like he's Scott Rowland at
1: yeah,
0: third
1: I'd never,
0: base.
1: Yeah, I'd never seen a guy bat flip either until Jose Bautista came along and did it. And guess what? Notably, you do not have to be a 60 homer yeah. guy to bat flip. You hit a big one in a big spot. You're allowed to do it. This is who he is, okay? This is the guy, the Yankees losing them after he beats them. He's sweeping to the crowd in New York. I love it. I'm all in on the celebrations. There's a guy, the guy in the Brewers, like a rebate. He does like the dice move when he yeah. when he gets out of a big jam there. And obviously, who's our man on the Mets who does like the jump split? It's like, do you not remember that? Jan was the name at the very end of the regular season. They called him up, and it's like this guy was getting out of innings and like jumping up and doing the splits. Everything is in vogue now in Major League Baseball. And guess what? Caminero, not with the glove. But good enough. Like, if you feel like there is some threshold a player must reach to be able to talk like that.
0: No, I mean, Dikembe Mutombo's yeah. thing was blocking people's shots.
1: Yeah,
0: so
1: sure.
0: when he did it,
1: yeah, yeah,
0: finger
1: I got,
0: wag.
1: I got it.
0: It's like, Junior Caminero's thing is the home runs.
1: I also would have
0: been. Which he gets a million. So, like, yeah, you do your thing when you do your
1: you
0: thing.
1: You want to give him the, you want him to do the Mutombo after someone throws him something middle and he hits it over the wall and gives him a no to the pitcher.
0: Well, I think maybe. A well known and respected defender should be able sure. to do the finger wag.
1: I think you make a good defensive play, you can do it. Because yeah. here's the thing, it's like it's actually worse if you're in the middle ground. Mm-hmm. Like if you're just a okay defender, like I don't know, let me pick a guy like Okamoto does it. I'm like, hold on, you got to be at one end of the spectrum or another. Like it's almost funny because it's Caminero because he's so not that guy. You're not that guy, buddy.
0: Anyways, I'm glad that this series is all tied up at once. It deserves that. A couple of teams that put the ball in place, you better play good defense, and Jose Ramirez usually is, but that was brutal. And another learning moment for my children, because I play them, I'm like, there's a ground ball right between his legs. It's like, remember we talked about, you got to get that glove dirty, and you keep it down there the extra. Like you wait a little extra, wait until you hear the slap of the mitt.
1: So are you finding the problem is they're trying to like pull the glove up quickly?
0: Because well,
1: my problem that I'm trying to, and I want to be clear with rhetoric, I'm doing this, that I'm trying to beat out of my child, beating it out of him with rhetoric. The idea of like everything needs to be backhanded. It's like if he has to move to the side at all, he's like, why would I move? I'll just like wait and make a cool backhand play. Yeah, no, I know. I'm the baseball coach. Okay. You think I don't know that? I know.
0: No, what we're trying to instill is...
1: Maybe that's a better word than beat it out of them rhetorically.
0: Yeah. What we're trying to instill is get the glove down first.
1: Like
0: the glove goes up to adjust to where the ball is. The ball, the glove doesn't go down to try and get to the ball. The ball is... Or the glove is down first and then...
1: Love that.
0: And then it has to come up to get the ball, but the glove has to hit the ground first.
1: Anyway. Joe Siddle over here. Look at you breaking it down. Yeah.
0: Anyway.
1: Get the hands out in front too. That's the next step there.
0: Yeah, yeah. Chest tilted forward. Keep the ball in front of you.
1: You got
0: it. Okay. When we come back, Gord Stellick as the Fan Morning Show continues. Ben Ennis, Brent Gunning, Sportsnet 590, The Fan.
2: From the 680 News Traffic Center, I'm Eva Frangiscados. On the westbound 401, approaching the 427, we've got three lanes closed. It's all because of a collision. We'll find it slow from Keel Express and Collectors. South 400, it's slow approaching Mapleview to South the Venusville Beach Road. And then approaching the 401, we've got a lane closed off there because of a collision. Slow from approaching Shepherd. East 403, east of Aberdeen, the left lane is closed off. That's all for a collision. 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

0: Could have been more than that. Here's the good news, though. They still have a positive goal differential, okay?
1: Yeah.
0: 3-3-1, 7 points, plus one in the goal differential department as Maple Leafs, at least exciting through seven games this season. Let's talk to today's insider brought to you by Don Valley North Lexus. Speaking of exciting, it's Gord Stellick. Good morning, Gord.
2: Well, I will try to live up to that, Ben. I guess, you know, it does apply to the Maple Leafs. And I guess what we're learning, we're trying to figure this team out. And early on, it says whether they're up by three goals or down by three goals, don't leave early, right? That right. seems to be the credo, right?
0: Yeah. And yeah, that, like it's baby steps. And that is certainly better than what we saw for the majority of 82 games last year. And it was not an exciting team 2 years ago, but you took that because they won the Atlantic Division. So it's like, you careful what you wish for. But yeah, I will say that this team, at the very least, you're a crazy person if you're turning it off with them down multiple goals. Now, the next step would be not being down multiple goals. But yeah, well, who's crazy enough to turn off a Leaf game right now, no matter what the score is?
2: Yeah, first of all, it's funny, like last year, it kind of crept on us, right? It's kind of like someone slowly bleeds your bank account dry over 82 games rather than putting a gun to your head and giving all the money in one game, right? We kind of, it was about a third of the season. We go, this is kind of odd. Do you find it kind of odd? I find it kind of, anyway. So this year, I think that it is kind of a plus that we're finding it compelling to try to figure things out and a new season or a new era, not an era we thought would come this quickly. And, yeah, I think early on. Now, man, oh, man, we talked last week. Thank goodness one of those three-goal leads, the Nashville game, they came back. Otherwise, man, 1-3-0 your first four games at home. So since then, it sort of has kind of opened our eyes that, okay, you know, the loss of Mitch Marner with the addition of Marchenko and McKenna and the emergence of Easton Cowan, our elite players, they're the only players still there up front. Everyone else is gone. So, Like Mitch Marner's not even a story anymore. Most of the guys go, did he play on the Leafs once? Okay, whatever. Let's just get at it. And so we're enjoying that. But then you see last night a great example about the problems in the back end. Like the first goal, you know, kind of going around Morgan Riley, the Uyghur goal. He gets way too much pace to come in. Stolarz let us soft again, but he played pretty well. He played pretty well otherwise. So we see that's going to be problematic.
0: He did not play pretty well. He had like one nice little sequence there.
2: I thought he had some okay saves early. Okay, he played pretty. Just drop the well.
0: Okay? No, he didn't do that either. He played.
1: He played?
0: Can
1: we all agree
0: When you allow five goals and two of them are softies and you don't, it's not like 50 shots on goal. I get it. Like the Leafs weren't exactly lock it down, but no, you allow two softies and five total goals. You didn't play well.
2: Well, okay, one softy, the other one Uyghur came. Okay, whatever. He made a few big saves early. Okay. So anyway, but the defense of falling apart to me was the biggest thing. And again, the goaltending last year, he was part of the problem. So yes. So last night he was not Bobrovsky. That's another positive we've seen the last few games, that it looks like maybe there's a one bona fide number one that can be a difference maker. So point being is that we knew the negatives about goaltenders playing pretty and defense, you know, giving too much space. But the positive that we didn't see enough of last season is starting to emerge again as far as the skill and the offense. And last night, I really thought they're going to tie it. I'm still surprised.
1: Oh, my God. Floored. Yeah, whether Morgan Riley was going to kick that one in or Marchenko just being able to trap the puck and fire a top shelf there. I thought for sure we were doing that, and only partially because Ben had sent the lineup for the show before the game was settled. So I thought he had reverse jinxed it perfectly, but it ultimately did not come to fruition there. All right, there is definitely bad to nitpick at, whether it's the goalie, whether it's the blue line, and we'll have time to do that. I want to settle in on Matthews here, though, Gord. I mean, there's so many good things to like from a forward perspective on this Leaf team, and obviously McKenna and the growing confidence and Nylander and what you're seeing. But we have spent the better part of two, maybe 3 years talking about, well, are we ever going to see the A-plus version of Matthews? And if the A-plus version is 60-plus goals, yeah, maybe we do never see that again. But this is as good a player as you're seeing in the National Hockey League right now, in my opinion. Like, what you're seeing out of Matthews, the two-way force, his line just caving in opponents every night, finding a way to get on the score sheet every night. This

0: this is, you know, for all the questions in Leafland, it felt like none of them were going to matter if they couldn't get saves or they couldn't get something close to this version of this guy. And yeah, they got no saves last night, but man, the version of Matthews they're getting is pretty much checking every box you could ask for.
1: Okay, they still didn't get no saves last night. But anyway, about Austin Matthews, obviously health related, you know, and that seems to be the best thing is if he is healthy, because never mind the almost 70 goals. To your point, like he's one of the three elite players in the league with Connor McDavid, Nathan MacKinnon. That's what he's been, and you've expected, you know, generally that's the way you move forward. Then all of a sudden, the last 2 years, particularly this year, you look when people rank, where are they? He's not even in the top 10. Macklin Celebrini's up there, whatever it may be. And Matthews is back to being belonging in that group, okay? And you never thought there'd be reason to be out of it as long as he was in his 20s. So that's one of the, maybe the best thing to see. You know, Nylander, we see the skill. You saw the difference he made the other night in Colorado and that. Tavares, boy, oh boy. Guy takes a salary cut. People want him to move positions, all these kinds of things. But anyway, he comes up big last night. So the big three, no longer the big four. We're used to it now. It's a year now since Marner's been gone. But the big three have been coming up big of late, but particularly Austin Matthews. You're right. I mean, the guy won a Hart Trophy.
0: Yeah.
1: The only Leaf in, what, the last 70 years to win a Hart Trophy.
2: No, he's been incredible in his career, and he's off to a great start this season. Another 2 points yesterday. So, Chris Tanev, we understood last year, very important to this team, and losing him for basically the entire season wasn't the only thing that undid the Leafs. It was a big part of it, and we knew, you know, the idea of him playing 84 games this year, probably unreasonable. Well, I think you would have hoped to get double-digit games under his belt in his return before the inevitable hitting of the IR, but nope, can't quite get that, and the injury diagnosis is pretty nebulous, and his return date is undefined, and so they're going to have to make do with what they got, which is, boy, the blue line, it looks tough right now. Gord, can they get by with what they've got there on defense?
1: So first of all, the Tanev thing, like, you know, when you're in your 30s and you play the game that way and you get broken down for want of a medical term, and let's use the Jake Muzzin example, right? All of a sudden, a different kind of injury, but he just wasn't able to come back, right? And that's a big loss. That's a big loss. And he was, and Tanev is now. And so it's almost like you're thinking any games Tanev can play healthy will be a bonus. So to answer your question, based on past history, no, they can't get by with what they have depth-wise unless I view Morgan Riley being the key. I mean, you've added Radish, which is a huge positive. We know that, or seems to be a huge positive so far. And then, you know, the other supporting cast, basically the same, not a caliber of D that makes you go, wow. So, I mean, yeah, you're always out looking for a core four guy, whoever that may be. I mean, if you're talking about seriously being in the playoffs and maybe doing some damage, I mean, that's one you got to get. If you were thinking you were doing a rebuild, which I don't believe they're thinking, nor should they be, particularly when they don't have a first round pick in the next 2 years, then you can maybe look to try to, you know, get by whatever that version is, whether it's the Calgary Flames version or the Vancouver Canucks version or the Chicago Blackhawks version. But no, this is a team that expects to battle for the playoffs right now, is battling for the playoffs. So you got to try to upgrade there, particularly if Tanev's injured.
0: Yeah, you do. You know, you mentioned a guy earlier in this segment. We saw him last night at Mackenzie Weegar. And doesn't it feel like that's kind of the depth they need to be looking at? I mean, obviously, everyone, you know, pie in the sky. Oh, Quinn Hughes, wouldn't that be great? Or something along those lines. But one, how's that ever going to happen? Two, I mean, you got to convince him to want to do that. It does feel like, you know, those are the types of trades the Leafs have had a lot of success with across several different, well, actually, I guess it was both in the same regime, but it's your Jake Muzzin trade, your Jake McCabe trade. It's not a guy that completely resets everything because, hey, here comes in the new number one, but it feels like getting the right number three sometimes can be enough to kind of reset things for this team. And I don't know if there's a third defenseman named Jake that they can go out and do it for, but it does feel like that kind of depth of the pool is where they need to be shopping and try, if they're going to make a trade, to try to find it in that kind of realm as opposed to, you know, the pie in the sky dream that everyone has of the true blue number one.
1: Oh, hey, there's no more Fraser Mittens or first-round picks left to do the pie-in-the-sky trade. Like, I mean, like, okay, let's use Zach Whitecloud, for example, because Calgary is an obvious target, and they're not going to move forward big picture with Zach Whitecloud. Now, he was a very serviceable guy in a very structured defensive environment in Vegas. Mm-hmm. You know, what is he in Calgary? Well, nobody's any good in Calgary, basically, because they're not a very good team. I don't know. Is that a guy that could be a four? I don't know. You know, I don't know. But just, yeah, those kind of names. But to your point, Brent, is it's not going to be there's no more wow players coming. Give them credit for, you know, a wow player coming in Marchenko, but you had to give up kind of a wow player in Matthew Nyes as well, and the door is all closed on that.
2: Yeah. Speaking of Marchenko,
0: they have a guy named Jacob in Calgary, Jacob Middleton. So I don't know, maybe sticking with the theme,
1: okay.
0: Maybe,
1: okay. Yeah. There you go.
2: Yeah, all right. Speaking of Marchenko, so he's still stuck on one goal. It was a nice goal, though. Man, if you're going to have a goal, have it be as nice as the one he scored on the power play. And yes, when he's on the ice, the ice is tilted, and he got an assist yesterday. Is it unreasonable, though, for people to want a little bit more out of Marchenko? Maybe more than the one goal? Like, what have you made of his start to his Maple Leafs career?
1: Oh, yeah, no, it's reasonable to want more. I just love the skill. Same with Gavin McKenna. You know, you see the skill, regardless of what they score or not. And Matthew Nyes had different kind of skills, like a more physical player. You know, not kind of the pure puck handling and other skills that Marchenko has. So I've seen all that. And Nyes is already part of that Columbus group that's been taken to the woodshed by Rick Bonus last night after their loss, right? So I like what I've seen, and I think Leaf fans have liked what they've seen so far, and that's what's, you know, given them reason to have the optimism that really dissipated last year until they won the draft lottery.
0: Yeah, certainly did, man. When that number 12 popped up, everything kind of changed in Leafland. And, you know, boy, those three games to start the season, they couldn't feel farther away right now with how confident you are when McKenna comes over the boards. What do you make of Hiller not going right away back to him, going right back to Tavares on PP1 there? I mean, look, special teams are going to be crucial for any team. It feels like the roadmap for this team, if it's going to be scoring lots of goals, you're probably going to want to involve your special teams in that. Are you surprised that they just went back to Tavares there, or did you think it would have made sense to find a role for McKenna on PP1?
1: Yeah, so I don't, they say, you know, you don't lose positions due to injury. I guess you don't lose positions due to the birth of your fourth child is maybe the other one where it applies. So I guess there's an acknowledgement and respect about that, and the power play has been going well of late, whether it was McKenna in it or Tavares. So yeah, I didn't, you know, like I said, I didn't have a problem with it. I think it's going to be McKenna's role eventually. I don't know if it's sooner rather than later, but it does seem inevitable. And then you look at the little, you know, the little tweak in some ways in maybe having, you know, Rode Bobrovsky a little bit more than we expected as far as identifying a number one goaltender, and maybe especially considering the goaltending last night, however you term it, you might see 60 games out of Bobrovsky rather than 50.
2: Yeah, no, it was bad. Anthony Stoller is not good, and cost the Leafs a game. Although, as I mentioned to Brent, you know, a different space-time continuum. Maybe if he doesn't allow those goals, maybe the Leafs don't score as many goals. So hard to say that he did actually cost them the game. Anyways.
0: Who's the Stoller's apologist now?
2: Good point. I'm just talking about another reality. So in this reality, Jim Hiller likes to use 11 forwards and 7 defensemen, which he did again. Marshall Rafai making his season debut. He's also, he loves to mix and match, and he's doing some different things. And second power play unit had 2 defensemen. Nick Blankenberg was out there as well, and then they got scored on, and then they got the hell off the ice. What are we learning about Jim Hiller here, Gord? Do you like 11 and 7? He loves it, apparently.
1: Well, John Cooper's the one guy in Tampa Bay that's had long-term success, 11 and 7. Tough to argue with him. I don't like 11 and 7. I wish I could give you some logic behind it, why I don't like it.
2: It just feels weird.
1: Yeah, I, you know, because generally as it looks, you're like to me, is it covering for D that you don't feel good enough? Like you don't have stud D that you can put out more,
2: yes.
1: You know,
2: feels that
1: so,
2: way.
1: So, you know, that's a little bit that way. So anyway, the 11 and 7, we're talking about a 12th forward or 7th defenseman. So I'm not going to quibble about it, but it is, like I just mentioned about Jim Hill or the game in general, like you mentioned about who he puts on the power play or not. I mean, you can have all these assistant coaches in the world, but whatever it is, whether it's collectively, it's the head guy that's accountable as the bench coach goes, and they make a difference, just like managers do in baseball about certain wins and that, who are the better bench coaches, getting a sense of the game, getting a sense of strengths and weaknesses on the other side, or strengths and weaknesses within your team on that particular night, and making in-game adjustments. So, you know, that's something as we'll learn, you know, as we go along the way. And I think Jim Hiller and John Chyka, we always think of Chyka and Sundin, and how can you not think of Matt Sundin? But Keith Pelly did say Chyka makes the ultimate call. So anyway, I think people are really sitting back and giving them a chance and want to see what they can do. It's not like someone's coming in with eyes rolling. And despite that awkward press conference when Chyka was announced, you know, since then it's kind of people said, okay, I like what I'm seeing for. I'm not doing cartwheels what I'm seeing so far, but I like what I've seen so far, and certainly willing to give the new guys a chance.
0: Yeah, certainly certainly willing to do that. Yeah, it still is an odd power structure at the top. It's like John Chyka is the man, he's the decider, and then Chyka goes, yeah, if a Sundin can veto anything I want to do at any given time. So, yeah, it's an interesting structure for sure. In Colorado, I got to ask you about this, Gord. You know, you mentioned obviously all the goings-on in the NHL yesterday, everybody playing. Included in that is Nathan MacKinnon fighting Roope Hintz, just like we all had on our bingo card here. Second fight of the season. I don't know what's going on with MacKinnon. He's fighting Brant Clark. He's fighting Hintz here. I say none of this to denigrate Matthews because, you know, go back to our earlier conversation. He's giving the Leafs everything you could ask for here. But man, oh man, it's something special when your best player is just wired that way. And, you know, I'm not asking McDavid to get him fights or anything like that. And, you know, the best players rarely have to be that guy. But man, MacKinnon is just a maniac, and you're seeing it early on in this season.
1: Yeah, I mean, Hintz did a pretty good job. I was surprised. I thought he did a pretty good job in the fight. But you know, you look at you look at McDavid, and how did that fight work out in junior? Right, that's when he had his most significant injury. So they're all made up different. And MacKinnon comes at you like they had the expression a bull in a china shop. Although I defy anyone to give us a picture of a bull actual in the china shop, but yeah. You know that's that
0: AI. You could do anything with it.
1: Well, that's true. As I've learned, yes, that's I've learned. So it's kind of like the Eric Lindros model, you know. Except Eric was huge. MacKinnon's pretty big size as well. So they've all got different strengths. You look at McDavid, got 4 points, but 3 points in one period last night. And we just talked about Austin Matthews and. You know, it's nice to see what are considered the three best players in the NHL up to about 18 months ago back, you know, playing those roles. And we'll keep Celebrini in there for now because he's there deservedly as one of the top four. So you look at what they've all played of late. They do different things. And we've seen them, I guess, last night all do their different things.
2: Yep, we did. I guess, and yeah, Nathan MacKinnon's thing, one of his things, punching people in the face. Good for him. Gordo, great job as always. Thanks, buddy.
1: Thanks, guys. Take care.
2: You too. Gord Stellick. Today's Insider brought to you by Don Valley North Lexus. Gord Stellick doing a great job, unlike Anthony Stolarz, who I think would agree that he was bad. He said as much. Like, cost the team the game?
0: Yeah.
2: Did he make... So I actually went through my notes. I was like, because there was a moment there I was like, this is a tough Stolarz game. And then he had the flurry of saves. And you're like, okay, he's redeemed himself. And then he gave up another soft. And he's like, okay, now this is officially the Anthony Stolarz game.
0: Yep, that's how it works. That's how math goes.
2: Yeah, that's how she goes. And
0: I would just like to be on record. I'm the one who's apologized the least for him today. Gord, obviously, the far end. And then you're like, but what about the space-time continuum? The Leafs were shooting it in the net no matter what happened last night, okay? So, this is not the before times Leafs where they need to be like spurred into action to go shoot it in the net. That's kind of their thing now.
2: Yeah, I guess. I mean, they did look a lot better when they were chasing the game.
0: Yeah.
2: Okay. Anyways, so normally you only make 23 saves and 28 shots and an .821 save percentage. That's bad. And it doesn't matter how the goals look. Like, that's too many goals, right? Mm-hmm. It's like, oh, which one do you want him to have back? And the often coach refrain is, I don't know, pick one.
0: My favorite clip of any behind-the-scenes show ever is, I forget who the, I think it might have still been Sanford, the goalie coach for Sheldon Keefe. He's like, what do you want? The one that's a double deflection? The one that goes off a guy's butt 3 inches in front of his face? Or the one where he's through five bodies? And Keefe, literally verbatim of what you just said, I don't care. Pick one. Just, it doesn't matter to me. pick one, find a way to get a body on it. And yeah, I tend to agree with coaches on that.
2: Yeah, but yesterday is a different story because I know exactly the two I want back is the two very bad ones.
0: Yes.
2: Like, that's obvious. So yes, Anthony Stolarz knows he was bad. He's had some good moments this season.
0: Yeah, Butt and Gunther.
2: Yeah. Yeah. Yeah. Butt? Yeah. No.
0: The Butt one's bad. It is.

0: This is a guy who is not Mr. 60 goal scorer, and he is coming off from a sharp angle there, and Stolarz gave him a ton of net to shoot at on the short side.
1: Sure.
0: I want the butt one back.
1: Yeah, I think it's more Morgan Riley on the butt one than Anthony Stolarz.
0: Disagree.
1: But yes, okay. 50-50. So then that's three to me, honestly.
0: That
1: you could ask for him back. Anyways, he's bad. Before we take the break, I do want to do a topic I was going to bring up at the back half here, but we brought up the Nathan MacKinnon two fighting majors already this season. Marshall Rafai in the preseason had a fighting major against a Jack guy.
0: There are a bunch of fighting majors in the preseason.
1: Yeah, because...
0: That's what happens when there's an A team and a B team
1: Yeah, it's your Scott Sabarins of the world.
0: Sure.
1: It's a bunch of people in the face trying to make squads. And Marshall Rafai, man...
0: McEwen.
1: Part of what Jim Hiller talked about with Marshall Rafai returning to this team was like, yeah, we liked the preseason, the jam, and then he got in that fight. Like, that's good job by Marshall Rafai.
0: Showed he cared.
1: Yeah, he appealed to the sensibilities of the people making the hockey decisions.
0: Mm-hmm.
1: So we're now through seven games, Maple Leafs without a fighting major, though, in the regular season.
0: Yeah.
1: So this is also a team, and I know they totally redeemed themselves after the Gudas hit, okay? They just fought for five games in a row or whatever
0: it was. And it was like when a kid in class does something so bad that everyone in the class has to also get their behavior rectified, because everyone in the league,
1: I'd note
0: other than Brady Tkachuk, who had a chance to defend a teammate 2 days later and he didn't, but everybody else in the league was like, no looking at our star players from here on out.
1: Yeah, so I guess it's all forgotten now, but and I know that was a different regime, and we're not talking about snot anymore. We're talking about
0: nor
1: scoring
0: snarl,
1: goals.
0: And nor truculence, nor pugnacity.
1: And their toughness is, once again, their power play.
0: And it's looking tough.
1: Yeah, 30%. But and there hasn't been like a moment where you're like, well, where are they? You know, they're backing down again. There's been some scrums. Hey, John Tavares yelled at a guy for shooting it in the empty net after a whistle yesterday.
0: The passion of a new father. I'd expect that to dissipate in a week here.
1: But it is, there are some fellas with the ability to chuck the knucks on this team. Are you a little surprised that we're this deep into the season and no fighting majors?
0: Not surprised. No, I'm not. I think that when you see the way they built this team, will Nick Paul fight a guy? Sure. Like, will he do that with Zach MacEwen? Absolutely. That's what he's here for.
1: Oh, yeah.
0: Notably not playing a lot.
1: Has he played once yet?
0: He did play once. He got in one regular game here. But that's what it's for, is the nuclear deterrent that you keep there. The world of your Ryan Reeves. And would I love and have a lot of time for Nick Delorier or Matthew Olivier on this team? Yeah, absolutely would. But there's a reason those guys are coveted, because they can play and do the other stuff as well. I like having a mutant on the team. I like having a guy who is squirrely and is going to get his wires crossed any given time. So I'm not happy about it that they haven't had a fighting major, but it doesn't feel like there's something missing from this group. Like, they still have the ornery guys on this roster. Like, OEL, I don't know. Like, I know he apologized for it right after, so I guess that, undercuts it. But I don't know, he checked a guy literally in the skull and got a penalty for it yesterday. Again, Paul, Sissons, these are guys that I think have it in them if the moment calls for it. Cowan showed more of that jam that you saw. But no, I mean, look at the way this team is still built. Like, you rarely get the team that improves markedly offensively and also gets way tougher, meaner, and nastier at the exact same time. You got to pick a lane. They tried the other lane before. It didn't work. Am I surprised? No. Am I a touch disappointed? No. Would I like it? Yeah, absolutely.
1: Yeah.
0: Blood, please.
1: Yeah.
0: Give it to me.
1: And I think the real test of this will come in their first game against the Panthers, which unfortunately doesn't happen until December. December 3rd.
0: That's okay.
1: Is the first
0: So that one bothers game. You, but the Leafs will not play Marner until February. Is that okay by you?
1: Yeah. No, it doesn't bother
0: okay.
1: me. I'm just saying.
0: You're just noting a fact. Okay.
1: And sorry that I forgot about Zach MacEwen's season opening 5 minutes and 25 seconds against the Montreal Canadiens.
0: I mean, it happened.
1: Yeah, no, it did happen. Those 5 minutes and 25 seconds in which it was 0-0, and yeah.
0: No, that's good, though.
1: No, it's fine.
0: No, for Sam,
1: Were both Jack guys in the lineup?
0: I don't know.
1: But yeah, it is surprising that Zach MacEwen would play in a National Hockey League game, and if there was a Jack guy on the ice, that we wouldn't have been talking about a fighting major.
0: Well, okay, so I think, I'm trying to remember, so when Reeves was here, there was the moment early on where him and Jack I could have had the fight, and I'm trying to remember, it didn't make sense for one of the guys to do it. Do you know how rare it is for Jack I to be on the side where it's like, you're just a mutant, you're just here because you fight, I don't have to take this fight from you. Yeah. It's like Zach McEwen's one of the few guys he gets to have that opinion of. So I think there's some element of

0: trying to keep the upper hand there for him. But yeah, I'd like to see a guy punch somebody in the face. But where we started this conversation is with McKinnon. And it's just so different when the guy that matters is the guy who's doing it, right? And I don't need, like, I'm done.
1: He's bloody.
0: Yeah.
1: McKinnon.
0: He sure was. Well, that's the other thing. Like, yeah, you want these guys to fight. I don't know. I remember Connor McDavid breaking his hand in junior after getting in a fight. And that's always going to be the horror story of it. But you want guys that matter. You don't want it to be fringy guys. And it doesn't mean it needs to be your 1-1. But I don't know. Like, and Jake McCabe's toughness is in a different way. But if he wanted to fight somebody, I don't think anybody would be mad about it or anything along those lines. You'd like to see it.
1: It just, yeah. And there hasn't been a moment where you're like, oh, that's...
0: No, the only one last night, it was Sissons who pushed, I forget who it was, into, maybe it was Keller or somebody, like, into Stolarz. And it's like, okay, well, the Florida would, I know, they'd fight a guy even if they committed the crime that made the guy commit the crime. But I just, like, you got to pick your spots to a certain extent as well.
1: Totally. All right.
0: But, like, pick a spot. Somebody do it soon.
1: I know it offends Damian Cox, but that's okay. He's not on the program.
0: Oh, don't they? They got a game against Sabres coming up here.
1: Yeah.
0: And Austin Matthews, he's watched McKinnon do it. His blood feud with Rasmus Dahlin.
1: God, what is that about?
0: It's Pablo Torre. Get on it. I don't know what in the world of hockey could excite him or entice him, but I think there's some meat on the bone for him there.
1: Mm-hmm. All right, when we come back, every NHL team in action yesterday in what they call the frozen frenzy. Do we like that? Also, I guess we're done making fun of Brady Tkachuk's start as a member of the Florida Panthers. That and more next as the Fan Morning Show continues. Ben Ennis, Brent Gunning, Sportsnet 590, The Fan.
2: From the 680 News Traffic Center, I'm Eva Fradiscatos. Westbound 401 approaching the 427, right lane closed for a collision. It's slow from Allen Express and Collector Lanes. If you're south on the 404 DVP, slow from looks like Elgin Mills on and off towards Richmond. Westbound Gardner at York, right lane still blocked with a stalled car. And eastbound Major McKenzie at Highway 50, that's blocked with a collision. 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

0: Show Sportsnet 590, the Fan, Ben Ennis, Brent Gunning. In case you missed it, Maple Leafs losing 5-4 in Utah yesterday to close out their three-game road trip, 1-1-1. And another attempted furious comeback by the Maple Leafs, coming just shy of tying this game up. They had an extended 6-on-4 at the end of the game, almost putting home the game-tying goal. Unfortunately for them, left one goal short and left with a game that was very winnable if Anthony Stolarz was half decent or, you know, better than just pretty, which Gord Stellick called him.
1: Handsome.
0: Before that, pretty good.
1: Yeah.
0: Which was a little off base. Okay. So if you noticed also yesterday and looking at your NHL scoreboard, you're like, holy cow, is there a lot of teams in action? That's because all the teams were in action.
1: Okay.
0: We've seen this before. It's the Frozen Frenzy. ESPN's kind of like their big day to showcase the NHL.
1: Sure.
0: Which is their want. And sure, they're a driving force, of course, in the National Hockey League on a day where there's no football and the NBA season hasn't started yet.
1: Mm-hmm.
0: Hey, it's a chance to showcase their wares.
1: Great.
0: So I understand that. And some of the start times are adjusted a little bit. So there's like a little bit of a lag time between the games. You can have a little more of a chance to watch more.
1: Mm-hmm.
0: But what do you think about multiple games, like all of the games happening at one time?
1: Okay, so first I actually want to touch on the staggered start times. This has been a bugaboo for people across all time zones, enjoyers of hockey forever, of like, why do all the games have to start at 7 o'clock? Like, heaven forbid we do like a 7, 7:15, and 7:30. I know it's like, if you're used to 7 o'clock, guess what? Sometimes it's at 7:30 too. So I actually think it makes sense just in general to be staggering start times. I don't think it has to be 7 o'clock. Like, the idea that you could flick around and catch a little bit of the back end of a period before you go back to your game, I think that just makes all the sense in the world. So staggered start times, good job, NHL. Good job by you. All the teams playing on one day. If America needs an event to care about

0: the NHL regular season, go for it. Have at it. Fine by me. I honestly have no problem with this whatsoever. The one thing I do have a problem with, and it's like everything else in the NHL, when they want to do something for America, they always find a way to do it. And when we want them to do something for Canada, it's always like, we'll get around to it when we get around to it. I'm happy to see a lot of people join the call that I have been making for, I swear, the better part of a decade of, if you can do this for the States on a Tuesday, why couldn't you back it up one day earlier and just have all the hockey on Canadian Thanksgiving? It makes all the sense in the world. It's our game. We love it. You're going to do it anyways. You could even still meld the two things where you put all the Canadian teams in action. And okay, I get it. It's a weekday. You don't want to have all, because I think a lot of people saw that and said, well, why wouldn't you start the games at 2 o'clock or 3 o'clock to really kind of stretch this thing out? Do it on a holiday and give me Sens and Jets at one, and then Leafs and Habs at five, and then the Oilers and Flames at, you know, eight, and then, I don't know, the Canucks can play the Kraken or do whatever the hell they want to do out there on the West Coast at 10 o'clock. That's the way this thing should always be done. So I think it's a good idea. I have no problem with the NHL trying to get as many Americans to watch this game as humanly possible. It's the way they build the whole league, so I don't know why this would surprise me a lick. I just think it's a bit of a slap in the face to do it the literal day after our Thanksgiving, when who cares about hockey? We do.
1: Yeah.
0: We do.
1: No, that makes a whole lot of sense to be able to spread it out a little bit more with some day games, for sure.
0: And then you're not hurting some American market by going, we can't get people in the building 1 o'clock on a Tuesday.
1: Yeah. The other thing, and the other reason why I think that's a good addition or change to this frozen frenzy, is that hockey's not a sport you can watch multiple games at one time. You just can't.
0: Oh, it's not football. No.
1: It's not football. It's not baseball.
0: Right. Yeah.
1: Right? Like, those two games, you can easily have, man, four screens, four football games at the same time, four baseball games at the same time. You can watch it, have at it. And yeah, like, things get tight in a hockey game. You can, like, flip over to a tied third period, I suppose. But, like, the idea of watching multiple games at one time, this is not the sport for that. Like, you're a psychopath, and you're not watching. If you think you're watching multiple games at one time, again, in my office, I have two screens, and I will two screening yesterday with the baseball and the hockey.
0: Yeah.
1: But you can't put two hockey games on. Like, that's just, it does not work. It's not a sport that lends itself like football does. Like, yes, everybody loves an NFL Sunday.
0: Oh my God.
1: Because it's
0: a thousand
1: it's great.
0: Screens.
1: Yeah. You can take it all in. You really can, because it's such a stop and start, and you can focus on one screen because you can see what's happening, and then, okay, everybody else, like, takes a pause, and you can have the witching hour on Red Zone. Like, hockey doesn't work that way. So if there's an attempt by ESPN to try and market the sport in that way, in which you can just, let it all wash over you, and you can, you know, dip into one game and dip out and into it, like, that's, you can't. It's just not the sport for that.
0: No, I mean, like, what would NHL Red Zone look like? It's like, neutral zone line's been gained. Yeah. It's like power plays only. But that's not watching hockey. That's watching power plays, which, okay, like, it's fun in the context of a game. If I just watched power plays for 3 hours straight, no thanks. Hard pass on that. So that's a great point. Honestly, I hadn't thought about it in that way. But yeah, that's why I think you stagger the start time, so you're not trying to watch two games at the same time. You're watching your game, and then you're watching the last 10 minutes of the second period or the first 10 minutes of the second period while you're waiting for your second period to start up, or something along those lines. But I was just, honestly, I was heartened yesterday, because I've been adamant about this. I mean, I'm going to keep mentioning that it's my idea, because I've been on this hobby horse for a while. Yeah. But whoever gets this idea to actually come to fruition, please, like, Friedman, whoever, I don't know, Biaxa, whoever it's going to take, Colby, I feel like he's the one that could change hearts and minds of everybody. Just give us the Canadian quadruple header on Canadian Thanksgiving, and then you can do all your frozen shenanigans or whatever it is you want to do on you know, for ESPN, and whatever makes it sense for the States to, you know, absorb as much of it as they can. But that's the thing. They need it eventized to care. It's the thing we've learned.
1: Yeah.
0: And guess what? We don't.
1: And did they care?
0: No, they don't. But, like, that's the thing that allows it to be again, like we're doing this show in, I was about to say Cleveland. It's like they have their hands full. They're a little busy breaking things down. But it's like you're doing this show in St. Louis, okay?
1: Yeah.
0: It's like they got no NFL team. It's like that's actually the perfect market to talk about this with. This allows it to be this discussion right here. Like, well, do you like it? Should they do it? Like it allows it to sneak into the conversation probably in a way that it normally wouldn't.
1: Probably not.
0: What do you think they're talking about in St. Louis?
1: That's a good question.
0: It's a great question.
1: Yeah, I don't know.
0: They like they're just like crying like, about not Mizzou, having an NBA
1: like,
0: team.
1: I don't know. Like, yeah.
0: Oh, good one. Yeah. Just like big Sophie Cunningham discourse. That's where she went
1: I
0: to
1: guess.
0: School.
1: Yeah. Okay. Cool. Good job. I
0: Thanks,
1: guess.
0: Buddy. Again, like this is much like the Westchester Knicks. I'm pretty sure that's right.
1: Okay.
0: You know him. You know
1: no follow ups.
0: You know I'm about to Google it.
1: Yeah, of course. All right. So one of the 16 games that was played was Florida Panthers hammering the Columbus Blue Jackets 7-3. And yeah, Brady Tkachuk laughed at his one assist. It was a spectacular assist, you know, through five games or whatever. Yeah, that being the only point and him riding like a 10-game pointless streak going back to the four games against the Hurricanes. Well, I guess that's all done. He had 4 points yesterday, including a natural hat trick. Matthew Tkachuk, 5 assists in that game. So here's something for the record books. First natural hat trick with a sibling assisting on all three goals in NHL history. So, like, I want to hate. Like, I really do. I want to hate.
0: Of course.
1: And you're a father of sons as well. Not to be, like, too on the nose with this thing, but this is why, if you're Brady Tkachuk, you take whatever criticism the rest of the hockey world or Ottawa in particular is going to hand your way, because that's some special stuff, man. Like, I'm sorry that I'm like you, red-blooded Canadians hate the Tkachuks, right? And it is your
0: people. They also call those people with brains. Yeah. Is what they call them.
1: It's your God-given right to boo them vociferously when they appear in your market. Okay.
0: Yeah.
1: And they love it. They understand that, but yeah, that's cool. I'm sorry. Like, the brothers playing together, natural hat trick, and the one assisting on all of them, I'm sorry.
2: It was so incredible.
0: Oh, God, gross. That is not entertaining to bastardize Ross Atkins' quote there. I would love to have a different take on it of like, no, it's actually not cool because I don't like them. I don't like them, but it's awesome for them. My buddies love to make fun of me about this because forever my take with the Sedin twins is like, not that special. Like, you know how good Matt Sundin would be if he had a twin brother playing on his line the entire time? You know what the answer is? Better than the Sedins is the answer to that question. So, you know, the brother connection, it's awesome. Like, if it's literally anybody else, let us see this. Like, if this is Brent to Wayne and, you know, or let's be honest, vice versa, if like Wayne to Brent for 3 backdoor tap-ins or something, it's like, yeah, we're talking about it like it's incredible. It's amazing, you know, or Eric to Brett even. We could do different brother combos.
1: Yeah.
0: But I think that...
1: The Stalls. How about the Stalls?
0: Yeah, but they're both good. It's not as funny to say it that way. Okay. Sorry. Offense to Brent and Brett. Sorry.
1: Yeah, I think they get it.
0: I think they do as well. I just think that's it's cool to see. I just wish it was literally anybody else. Because I like living in the world. Because when Tkachuk scored the first one last night, I went, well, that's okay. He's still only tied with Shesterkin for goals this year. Let's see how long that lasts.
1: No,
0: 5 minutes is the answer to that question.
1: So what are we doing in this country? We used to be a proper country creating, you know, brother duos there like the Stalls.
0: There was a duo of twins that got drafted. There was a duo of twins that got drafted straddling the first and second round in this year's draft, and they both got drafted by the Penguins, the Ruck twins.
1: Okay.
0: Yeah,
1: so
0: one of them
1: on my radar?
0: Yeah, you could talk to Bukla about them. One of them was supposed to be, I think, going a little higher, and then beyond that, please, no further questions at this time. But we have the Ruck twins. They were tearing it up for Medicine Hat last year. They could have been teammates with McKenna if he didn't go to PSU. Then you would have had the McKenna and Ruck experience or whatever's going on out there. So we have brothers, the Ruck twins, and they're twins.
1: Okay.
0: Okay. But beyond that, I got nothing. I don't know. I think the actual way this goes is like just one sibling gets all of the talent. Like, I'm going to go on it. Like, I mean, you know, like we know Connor McDavid has a brother. Okay. It didn't go
1: off brand Connor McDavid.
0: Yeah, exactly. It does. Okay.
1: Timu McDavid.
0: Yeah. Timu A is what that is. And don't call me Solani. But I don't know. Like, you know, I think that's what's happening here is the brother, one brother gets all the talent here. So I got three of them in my house. It's like, what's going to happen there? Two of them are twins.
1: We'll be monitoring.
0: We'll monitor the situation. Actually, you know what? I would like to amend my answer. What's

0: happening. I'm doing my part, okay? Yeah. I created twins. They have an older brother. Generally speaking, the second sibling comes along and has seen things from the first one. The parent has learned a lesson or two. They're a little more chilled out. Yeah. And I got an even bigger gap than you did. So, I mean, maybe the answer to that is give me time, okay? Yeah. They're not even, they can't stand yet, okay?
1: Yeah, we're prejudging.
0: Give them some time.
1: We're prejudging. Yeah. All right. Also, in that hockey game, the Blue Jackets lit themselves on fire. They did have a 1-0 lead, and then they allowed 6 consecutive goals, highlighted by that natural hat trick by Brady Tkachuk.
0: Yeah, it's an important second period. I will say, I knew we were going to get to it, so I didn't want to, you know, rush to this part of the topic. An important part of the story when sitting here talking about the accolades of the Tkachuks and how amazing it is for them is what the other team's coach thought about how it went.
1: Yeah, so, not so much did Rick Bowness enjoy it. Here's Rick Bowness after his team's 7-3 loss. Again, blowing a 1-0 lead, allowing 6 consecutive Panther goals.
2: You have to hope, you got to believe that that performance tonight will embarrass them enough to stop this, right? Because if they're not embarrassed by that, we don't want them on the team. It's as simple as that. I'm not a babysitter. I'm too old to be a babysitter for these guys. You get yourself, you're a professional athlete. Prepare yourself to play properly.
1: All right, he's doing the dice move again. Here's the thing. This is the... I mean, I love it.
0: Yes.
1: This is also a franchise in total turmoil. It is, like the Winnipeg Jets, a place that nobody wants to go. In fact, everybody wants out of.
0: The Winnipeg of America, as I have dubbed it.
1: Yeah, yeah, Matthew Nyes, scored a couple of goals in his debut.
0: Remember that?
1: He still feels like a hostage.
0: Uh-huh.
1: Zach Werenski is like, I know we're supposed to forget, and the man in black sticked us. Everybody, get your offers ready.
0: No, he just has Stockholm syndrome now. It's like they held on long enough. Yeah,
1: sure, but that, like, we all know where that's going with Zach Werenski.
0: Yeah, Judd's going to bring him and McDavid to Toronto. It's going to be awesome.
1: Yeah, sure. And this is what you get with Rick Bowness. This is like not a bug. This is the whole thing about Rick Bowness. Which I love, like, just if you just separate it out from it being Columbus. But if you are Columbus and you're trying to, like, enact an atmosphere of, hey, don't listen to what everybody else is saying. It's awesome here to play hockey.
0: Yeah.
1: And you know what? The cannon is not annoying at all.
0: We don't score, so don't worry about it. It's not going to go off.
1: Maybe you don't have the coach that is constantly yelling at the players and telling them that they should be embarrassed.
0: Okay, so a couple things. I want to walk down that path. I also think, like, obviously it's impossible not to think of Berube here when you hear things like this. But, okay, Columbus has had 12 coaches in the history of that franchise.
1: Yeah.
0: One of them's Mike Babcock, and he never coached a game. Yeah. So they've, like, Babcock's going to count for what I'm doing here, but they've really had 11 coaches. Listen to the mean cusses that have coached this team.
1: Yeah.
0: Okay. Dear friend of Sportsnet 590 The Fan, Doug McLean, second ever coach in franchise history. Mm-hmm. Notable guy, beloved by all his players. Ken Hitchcock was also a coach of this team.
1: Okay. Mike Keenan.
0: Believe it or not, no, but you can't convince me they didn't think about it.
1: Yeah.
0: They also had Tortorella, Babs, Dean Evanson, one of the most miserable looking men on the planet, and now Rick Bowness, who every third day just goes, these guys suck and don't want to win. Mm-hmm. It is remarkable. Like, I had it as a little bit just thinking about Bowness and Babs and Tortorella. I had forgot about Mac, Hitchcock, and Dean Evanson also included. That is half of the coaches in their franchise history are just miserable to work for, with whatever way you want to look at it. So, yeah, I don't think you want to turn it into, like, all right, it's Sheldon Keefe, it's DJ Sheldon here at practice. Maybe give it a go. Honestly, maybe give it a go. It's just, it is remarkable for them having really, again, 11 coaches, because Babs never coached a game there, to have had that list of guys that are just not pleased. And I know part of it is, like, they're coaching the Jackets, like, chicken, egg. I'm not unaware of that part of it, but yeah, it's hilarious.
1: Poor Sheldon Keefe gets put in this box.
0: I know. I feel mean doing it, because that's not him.
1: No, it's not. But I mean, it did. He arrived with that air, right?
0: Yeah.
1: Because he came on the heels of Mike Babcock. And then, like, the music started playing during practice. Bruce Boudreau, I think, is the more, like, apt example here. find me a player that hates Bruce Boudreaux.
0: I told you. I told you. I wanted them to fire Berube and have Gabby in here and just... But little did I know, I was actually thinking exactly like John Chyka did, because my thought was just put the spirit of hockey back into the Toronto Maple Leafs. And

0: little did I know I was just off by a word there. It's the spirit of the Leafs, not the spirit of hockey. But when I hear this stuff from Bonus, like, this is what we thought it was going to be like under Berube.
1: Oh, yeah,
0: and
1: yeah.
0: We
1: imagine Rick Bonus in Toronto here.
0: Oh my God. Like, it would be full.
1: It would be the true test of whether you could do it here, because that's his favorite thing to do.
0: It's like all he's got. Like, yeah. It's like, is he going to the dice move too much? It's all he's got. He has to go to it. He loves it. Blows these guys up at the end of season, blows them up at the beginning of seasons, in the middle of it. It's not just here. It's not like, okay, I'm in Columbus, I can try this move. I know Winnipeg, not exactly like the cauldron either, but Canadian market, they're paying attention. Sure. They care. And

0: I don't have to deal with these people on a regular basis. Like, I love as an outsider, a hard ass coach. Like, give me more Mike Keenans. Yeah, give me more Ken Hitchcocks. Give me more John Tortorella to a lesser extent because of the condescending conversation with the media. But, like, I give me all that. I'm just saying, if from a practicality standpoint, if you're the Columbus Blue Jackets and you're one of your big issues is that nobody wants to play for your team.
1: Yeah.
0: Even when you're like half decent, and who knows, it seemed probably not half decent at the moment. You might want a head coach that people want to play for, and I don't know if that is necessarily the deal with Rick Bowness.
1: Yeah, I mean, I don't know that that's the way you go on it either. This is still a young hockey team. It's like, do you want Adam Fantilli to just feel like, I got my 13 and change, I got the keys to the kingdom,
0: But that's the way it is. That's modern pro sports now anyways, especially in this league, right? Like, you can try and play hardball with these guys. Yeah. They know they have the power, so it's an exercise in futility.
1: Sure, but there's also, like, there is still a benefit to instilling good habits in people. And I don't think Bonus is mean just to be mean. Like, I don't think Rick Bonus doesn't. If Rick Bonus's team was locking it down defensively, notably, I didn't hear all this when Connor Hellebuck is winning the Hart Trophy and that team had locked it down. He's a demanding parent, and, like, I don't know, maybe I would have done better at school if, like, I had, like, more of a, like, iron fist. But, yeah, I think there's an element of that Bonus is the right coach for a team that is trying to get it going. Is he the right recruiter? No, absolutely not. But I do think he's the right coach for a young team. Probably has a lot of bad habits they need to get out of the game. Like, I don't know, like, giving up natural hat trick to, of all people. Like, come on.
0: Yeah.
1: Kachuk? Ew.
0: Yeah, 6 consecutive goals for the Panthers. All right, before we take a break, the ALCS taking a break, NLCS in action tonight, and Shohei Ohtani will be in the lineup, apparently, as the Dodgers and Brewers shift that series to Dodger Stadium tonight. So this, according to Dave Roberts, Shohei Ohtani was, quote, adamant that he can help us. He's well enough to help us win a baseball game, so that's all I needed to hear. He's been brutal in the postseason. He has not hit a home run since August the 18th. Clearly, it's a situation where they just asked him, like, do you want to play? There's nobody putting their finger on the scale. Should they be? Because he's been so bad.
1: No, I think that Shohei Ohtani is one of these go-down-with-the-ship type guys, and I know the Dodgers are deeper than most, and they probably have, you know, more capable bench option or somebody else, but I still think I don't think you should be batting him leadoff. I don't think anything like that. I like that they had bumped him down in the order. I don't, on its face, like the idea of just handing the car keys to the players at all point in time, but it's Shohei Ohtani. Like, that's the way it works. That he's been handed the car keys in terms of should he pitch, should he not? What's the rehab process look like? How's he going to go about it? Everything that got him to LA was all a part of these conversations. I get it, and it doesn't look good on its surface, but it's still the way I'd want to go down. I want to go down with Ohtani in the lineup if I'm going to lose.
0: It's a little curious, though, that this story got out that they're considering benching him for game 3, and, you know, all it would have taken was a simple question to Shohei Ohtani, right? Apparently.
1: Yeah.
0: But maybe there was, like, some external pressure maybe being put on Ohtani. Hey, man, would you like to ease up for a game or two, maybe get fully healthy? To which he said, nah, why don't you go screw?
1: Yeah.
0: And he'll be in the lineup for game 3. And I guess I got to defer to him. He says he's on the verge of unlocking his MVP form.
1: It's also the Kirk Gibson franchise too, right?
0: Yeah.
1: Like, it's like, yeah, it just needs to run into one.
0: I mean, we've already seen it with Junior Caminero. Right. So, yeah.
1: Right.
0: Wow. I mean, good luck surpassing that. Okay? When we come back, Jason Bukala, as the Fan Morning Show continues, Ben Ennis, Brent Gunning, Sportsnet 590, The Fan.
2: I'm not a babysitter. I'm too old to be a babysitter for these guys.
3: From the 680 News Traffic Center, I'm Eva Fragiscato. Southbound on the 400, it's still really slow from Mapleview to Innisfil Beach Road due to construction. The Mapleview ramps to the 400, they remain closed off for construction. South 400, south of Line 5, we've got a new collision there now, so it's jammed up from Highway 88. So overall, South 400, a really, really slow route this morning. If you are using that eastbound Major McKenzie at Highway 50, it's blocked because of a collision involving a jackknife tractor trailer. And westbound on the 401 west of Morningside Collectors, ramp lane is blocked. That's all because of a collision. Toronto's election day is October 26th. 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A message from Toronto Elections.
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0: Morning Show, Sportsnet 590, The Fan, Ben Ennis, Brent Gunning. Maple Leafs wrap up their first road trip of the season at 1-1-1, which I think we can all agree is, big ol' eh.
1: Mm-hmm.
0: It was eh.
1: Yeah.
0: I think. Fair enough to say. As the Leafs almost complete another three-goal comeback in Utah, coming one goal shy. Let's talk to your friend and mine, Jason Bukala, on the line right now. Good morning, Jason. How's it going?
2: Good morning, fellas. I'm doing great. How about yourselves?
0: Doing very well and enjoying the idea of continuing to watch this Toronto Maple Leafs team during the regular season. Whether they make the playoffs or not, I think we can all agree, Jason, that this is going to be an interesting and exciting Toronto Maple Leafs season as opposed to the one we just watched for 82 games a year ago.
2: Yeah, there's no question about that. I do appreciate their pushback. You know, they fell back or they fell behind by three goals on a couple occasions last night, as everybody knows now that's waking up early this morning, and they still find a way to make it a game, and they really had the game on their stick in terms of pushing it to overtime late there, and they just couldn't accomplish it. But it's at times it's high event, but you know what's there, guys, is the compete is in place to at least claw back into games where a year ago when they fell down by 2-3, especially with the style that they were playing, it felt like there's no chance they were ever going to come back. They're possessing the puck more now, and they're making plays, and they're playing more free this year for Jim Hiller, and they're in the game. You know, the result on the road trip, 1-1-1, it feels like it's just okay this morning as I wake up. I feel like they should have had or could have had 5 points out of this trip, and that's that is what it is. But, coming back in against Nashville and then hitting the road for three tough opponents and coming home 500, all in all, not too bad.
1: Yeah, not too bad at all. Is that a fair way, not too bad, to describe how Marchenko has been as a Leaf thus far? I mean, I think so much of it was helped by the fact that we didn't spend a whole summer dissecting how he was going to fit with the team. It was like, oh, he just showed up. Let's see it. And then that first game, the instant connection with Matthews, you know, he gets one on the power play early on in the season here. Obviously, you mentioned it. He has the game on his stick last night and just couldn't corral that pass. It feels like Marchenko, you certainly see the flashes and, you know, even late in the game last night, he's the guy who has the silky zone entry to kind of set him up for the chance to have that kind of attempt at tying push. But what have you made of Marchenko's start? And does it feel like whether there's another layer of it getting better or it's just a case of the puck starting to enter the net for him here?
2: Yeah, I think that, I'm certainly hoping for the Toronto Maple Leafs that there's another layer of even more. For example, when the game's on your stick last night, I mean, if I'm being hypercritical about that play, guys, if you watch it closely, what he really needed to do was stop at the crease, right? Like he's backpedaling and the puck is kind of rolling on its edge a little bit, but still you have to stop there, especially when there's barely any time left on the clock and make the play. And so, yeah, I hope that for his sake and the Leafs' sake, there's another layer in terms of overall results. I do still appreciate the look of his game compared to, you know, again, thinking back to the way that the Leafs played last year, I still do appreciate the look of his game. There are moments in games, though, I have to admit that I wish that there wasn't just a singular goal off the rush. So on a zone entry, it seems like there's a lot of pucks to the net. And we talked about that when they acquired him, though. He's a shoot first guy. If you look on volume, that's what he's always done. He's always been a guy that when he gets into the zone, he likes to get the puck to the net, which should tell you if you're off the puck, just go to the net and look for some garbage. But at the same token, you know, people like to be fed the puck sometimes. And I guess I'm looking for a little bit more of that going forward. But, the detail defensively can wander at times. It's average, but that's what you get out of an offensive player like that.
0: Yeah. You'd like more than one goal, but he's shooting like under 6%. So I imagine that's going to go up. Like all the underlying numbers around Marchenko and the eye test, it looks like he's about to go off. It just hasn't quite happened yet and would have been a nice time for his second goal of the season to tie the game up at the end of regulation there, but didn't happen. So the blue line, no Kristanov for the foreseeable future. I wish I had more clarity, but the Maple Leafs not giving us any. And so instead, we're going to go with seven defensemen, I suppose. Maybe that changes for tomorrow against the Sabres. But yeah, it leaves you a little wanting. Can the Leafs get by with what they've got going on the blue line right now?
2: That is the question, isn't it, guys? I think long term, probably not, to be perfectly honest. I just don't see the legs to make it happen. I feel like so far now, the one thing I would say is that across the league, I think that a lot of veteran players have had slow starts, especially defensemen, to the season due to the change in the preseason, like the build up to game number one. And we've talked about it before, and you know, my analogy is simple. It's like a starting pitcher in baseball. When they go to spring training, they got to build up their strength, and then boom, they hit the ground running at the beginning of the year. I feel like some of the defensemen still haven't got their legs under them yet. So I'll give them that, but at the same token, I'm more than concerned about the longevity of the group. So I think that that's something that'll be under the microscope, certainly for the foreseeable future, and we'll see after Christmas what it looks like. But the seven defensemen, I would imagine, my gut tells me they'll go that way again on Thursday night, coming off the road. You know those trap games when you come off a long road trip? Well, it's not that long, but distance-wise it's long. When you come home to play Buffalo on Thursday, which is a huge game, you might need an extra layer on the back end. So I would imagine they go with seven again.
1: With the 11-7, if that's the route they choose to go, do you think the added benefit of that as well is that Hiller doesn't have to be so bogged down in what his forward lines are? Like when you're going the traditional 12-6, it's like, okay, yeah, here's the four lines. When you have the 11-7, it's like, you got to mix and match. You got to throw some things at the wall that it allows him, you know, if he wants to put McKenna, call it on that third line, it allows him to find him some extra shifts with a Tavares or with a Matthews or Nylander with some of the more skilled guys. Like, do you think that's also an added benefit? Now, I say this as a longtime hater of 11-7. I understand sometimes you need it, but I do wonder if that's also part of the appeal for Hiller, is he doesn't have to be so dogmatic in what his forward lines are like.
2: Yeah, I think the short-term appeal of it for me, I'm with you. Like, I prefer the continuity, the flexibility to be able to match, especially on home ice, you know, having four lines and six defensemen. But given where they're at right now and the fact that we learned something in the last 10 days or so, and that is that when he throws things into the blender a little bit, usually so far good things come out on the other end of it. And the more you can feed guys, i.e. McKenna, and like there's some things that have gone here, like Tavares, you know, had to come home for the birth of a child and then fly all the way back, and you know, there's a lot going on here. So it's kind of good to have one less up front. I know that sounds silly, but you almost roll three. Some guys get extras. Cowan, McKenna, I hope they get extras. And you know, Matthews gets even more. Like it gets the guys in the game a different way, and it takes the reins off the coach in terms of being too analytical with this forward group. It's like, let's get after it, let's play free, and it's less cumbersome that way. So yeah, I think that it gives them some flex. It gives them a different look. I'll say that.
0: So you mentioned we're learning about this team. I mean, so much turnover year over year. We're trying to figure out what exactly this Leafs team is again. I think a lot of the principles are the same on the power play, so not a surprise that it's been off to a pretty good start. Another two goals yesterday, clicking at about 30%, fifth in the NHL. Penalty kill's been the best in the league so far, and a lot of the penalty killers are brand new. And yesterday we're without Chris Tanev, who's maybe the best penalty killer on this team. Are you buying what the Leafs are trying to sell us on special teams, both on the power play and on the penalty kill?
2: I have to be so far. I see a group on the back. Well, let's talk about the penalty kill, because I think that's, you know, the most important part of this. They've got the legs up front. The power play should be great. They can roll out two good units here, and it's certainly the top unit is outstanding. But look at the other layer. Like when McKenna's rolling right now, but he fell off the top unit when Tavares came back. And so they've got options, but on the penalty kill, they've got guys. We've been talking about it, the three of us, for the last, I don't know, it's 3 years at least, guys, where it's who fits the bill in the bottom of the lineup to be this or that, you know what I mean? And they've got guys that are buying into those types of roles, and it's extremely important, especially if you're going to be rolling out there. Like if you're a Duhame or you know, I don't care who you are, the guys at the bottom of the lineup, if you're only rolling out there for, call it, I don't know, 8 to 10 minutes a night, but you have a job to do, which is kill penalties, you better be dialed in. And so far, as a group, they have been. Now, listen, they've also been getting some

0: saves. They, you know, last night I would say that Anthony Stolarz would like to have a few back, no question. But on balance, they've been getting some saves too, which is, your goaltender is always your best penalty killer. But there's way more buy-in on the penalty kill, or I don't even know if it's buy-in. I think maybe the buy-in was there last year and the year previous. But right now they're riding a wave of success with the new group, and that's good because that's what they're brought in to do. That that's by definition what they should be doing.
1: Yeah, special teams and goaltending. You could have worse pillars for a hockey team, and that's certainly one of the ways the Leafs have looked to go about it. In terms of Tavares and the way he's going to be used this year, okay, we talk about power play one stuff, but there's also been the kind of growing sentiment of finding him a new home. Maybe he's more of a winger than a center these days. I agree. If you're going to go find some 28-year-old 2C, have at it. I'll hear the argument, but I'm not ready to displace John Tavares from the middle for Nick Paul or something of that ilk. And, you know, I say that understanding Paul's utility. Where are you at on Tavares and how he'll ultimately be used by this team? Because I also think the idea of a trade, like, if there's a body to be added, I think we all know it needs to be on the back end and not necessarily another body up front.
0: Yeah, I think you shuffle the deck chairs up front without making a trade to fill one of those spots up front. I think you're absolutely right. You're keying in on, or your target is going to be a defenseman now, whenever that happens. For now, I just keep rolling it out there with Tavares in the middle. I do think that, call it load management or call it a different look, like you've been talking about, if they're 11-7, for example, or you're just kind of playing around with the lines a little bit. I think that you're going to, for me, he's going to have to do it occasionally, at least through the course of the year. He's got the hockey sense. He can still take a draw in, you know, wherever, playing the wing. But the freedom to roam and track full 200 feet in the middle is at his age, he's never been fleet of foot. Everybody, we talk about this all the time. He's never been fleet of foot, but his hockey intelligence is just off the charts. Like he knows how, he takes the proper routes all the time. But guys, listen, for 84 games, Can we sit here consciously and say that we think that he's going to have the legs 84 plus? Like, they want to play until, you know, whatever, May, you know, June, if they're really lucky. Does he have the legs to do that? I don't think that that's realistic. I think that you're going to move him to the wing at least occasionally to see if there's a fit there and elevate somebody else into that role. Is that Paul? It might have to be just because of the way that things are structured right now. But we'll see how it goes.
2: Yeah, we didn't have enough of a preseason to get our annual William Nylander getting a look up the middle thing. But okay, what about Easton Cowan? Like, do you see a potential move up the middle? Like, could he hack it at this level?
0: He could. I don't know if I want to get in the way of a good thing right now, and that is that he's looking really comfortable on balance so far out of the gate. But I've watched him for a long, long time. I know that he's capable of doing it. He did do it in junior at times, and he's got the legs and the brain to do it as well. I don't want to get him bogged down, though, with, like, right now you're looking at, he's approaching the best version of, well, he has been the best version of himself at the NHL level so far, and you don't want to get in the way of that by adding a layer of too much to that, if you will. Like, you want to make him feel even more comfortable in his current situation, so I would say yes, that's a possible option. I like Paul better as the option, and like, Paul's not a two. Don't get me wrong. He's not a two. But at the same token, you know, this guy can do some really good things. You know, with his length and his, he's a different look in transition because he pushes opponents back because he's so long, which opens up space, you know, for his line mates to kind of join late behind him, if you will. And it's kind of scout speak. I'm giving you the reasons. I'm trying to make you a believer. It's not ideal. But I would go elevating Paul, but Cowan would be a maybe for sure.
1: I'm curious about getting back in the prospect world with you, Bukla. In terms of what the Leafs have got, I mean, we know, yeah, okay, first rounders, there's nothing out there. Everyone goes to Danford as the kind of main chip they'd have. What would the value be on a guy like Tonis Luke-Koblar? Obviously had the awesome Worlds last year, and by all accounts, you know, fine camp until he was sent back. I believe he's back in Sweden here. Like, how much, and by no means am I sitting there going, he alone is enough, but, you know, can they cobble him together with something? Or is that just one of those things where every org has a guy like that that they like, and, you know, maybe he doesn't move the needle as much outside of it as he does inside of the Leafs org?

0: Yeah, that's like, I like the player. I like his trajectory. I think they got him in a, you know, that's a really crafty pick by Mark Leach, who was with the Leafs at the time running the draft. But across the league, guys, yeah, several teams have that player. They really do in their organization. So you have to be realistic. It's a nice to have for the Leafs. It's a solid prospect. But it doesn't move the needle enough across 32 teams in the league to say that, oh, we need that guy. You know, it's not like when Fraser Minton was getting moved to the Boston Bruins, you know, where the Bruins were like, yeah, we really want to have this guy. And you know, how good has he been, by the way? But anyways, I digress. There's lots of Tinas Lukoblars out there. He did have a great camp, though. I'll tell you, when I was in Gatineau watching him play against the rookies, and it is what it is, but he looks really good. Like he's a solid prospect, but he's a three, and threes, like they don't fetch a lot for in relation to what the Leafs are looking for right now.
1: What about, again, like, I don't think any of these guys is like the silver bullet and they can go out and get what they need with any of them. But I'm just curious about like the value of somebody like Akhtiamov. You know, obviously we saw they moved Hildeby. That was a pretty minor, you know, in terms of the value there, pretty minor. But Akhtiamov having the Calder Cup run he had, the contract, him being locked up here, like where do teams view the idea of like the lottery ticket goalie or the young goalie in terms of like prospect value?
0: Yeah, he would be a guy because he's proven that he can win at the hardest time of year at the pro level over here. He would be a guy for sure that would garner a lot of attention. So let me put it to you this way. If you were to package Luke Kobler and Akhtiamov to a team that had an asset that you were really interested in to fill the void on the back end, for example, I think that the two of them together would be very attractive. Akhtiamov, he's very close to being NHL ready, if not there right now. He's not young. Like, this guy isn't like 20 years old, you know, like he's had some time already. So I think that he'd be certainly a target. Would I do it if I'm Toronto? Like, let's not get ahead of ourselves here. Like, this is nice to talk about right now. It's a little bit fantasy talk, but you're going to have to run out several segments of games. And I'm talking like at least 30 or 40 games before you start to really analyzing this. And by the way, like, this is predicated a lot because of the Tanev injury. Like, mm-hmm. We're kind of having this discussion now. There's going to be more. Like, there's going to be somebody else is going to go down. So you don't want to put all your eggs in one basket and trade the assets that you might have to be looking at a different sort of trade later on just because of circumstance.
2: Yeah. We've already seen the seventh defenseman get in there and play yesterday, and Marshall Rafai. I mean, I imagine Ben Danford is on the next wave of guys. Like, we've talked around Ben Danford. He's played three games for the Marlies so far this season. Like, where are you on his NHL viability this year as a 20-year-old?
0: I think he could certainly, I think spot duty would be fair. If you look at his run with the Marlies last year, guys, it was sort of sheltered a little bit. He was part of it. Don't get me wrong. He was a key part of it, but you know, he wasn't, killing penalties and obviously he's not going to be on the power play, but he played a steady Eddie sort of game. We know what he is. I know what he is. Mm-hmm. He's just a shut down sort of defenseman, smart, competitive, average plus with the puck, not going to move the needle offensively at all. But he's a depth guy, and you know, he's. I still don't see him in the top four. I see him as a five, and you know, he might be ready to have some games this year. But again, he needs a full year, a full run in the American Hockey League this year to really sort of get his feet underneath him. It's really hard for defensemen, and he needs time. So that's not really an option for me at this.

0: See you, buddy. The great Jason Bukala. Yeah. I think we're done. Like, nobody's even doing the thing where it was like, oh, man, go all the way back to Nick Robertson, right? Second round pick.
1: Yeah.
0: Or Matthew Nyes, where it's like, man, this could be it. Mm-hmm. Like, it's almost, like, not untradeable, but, like, you better not.
1: Sure.
0: Because that's a real guy.
1: Yeah.
0: And both guys have been varying degrees of real guy. Even Easton Cowan, same thing, first round pick.
1: Robertson scored again last night. Just thought you should know.
0: I saw Sid scored his first of the season as well.
1: Got his second as well.
0: Did he score twice?
1: Yeah.
0: There was quite a few games, by which I mean 16.
1: Yeah, but I mean, I could not have read 16 books at a time, but hockey games I could do. Absolutely. Yeah.
0: Try one. Journey of 1,000 miles starts with one single step. Anyways, so we're done with that. Like,
1: Mr. Glenn tried to make me read The Kite Runner in grade 11, and I'm like, I'm out on that.
0: Never heard of that. Anyways, we're done doing the thing where we hype up Leafs prospects and talk about them being potential superstars, right? Mm. Like,
1: Tinkus Linkus, not Tina.
0: Whatever. His name is Tinus Luke Kloblar.
1: Yeah. You're turning him into Tina Fey, is what you're doing.
0: Anyways.
1: Yeah, Tinkus Linkus in the parlance of our show.
0: Yeah. Okay. So, like, he's maybe some found money is what, like a fourth round pick or something?
1: No, second.
0: Last pick of the second round.
1: No, it's like he's right in the Nick Robertson zone. He's 64th overall.
0: Now we're doing the thing where it's like you got to squint to even see any value for another team trading, using that piece as a trade piece, right? Mm-hmm. And it's like, yeah, okay, I don't think anybody's moving heaven and earth to get a Ben Danforth, but can he be a guy that, yes, as we well know, you don't need 6 or 7 or 8 or 9 or 10 defensemen. Can he be defenseman number 11 that steps in and factors in for you this season? There is no, like, bright, shining light down there anymore. Artie, maybe. Yeah, but
1: honestly, that's the one who's the closest.
0: But we know, like, these sure. goaltending unknowns, it's such a black box, that position that I would have thought Dennis Hill to be in what he showed
1: right.
0: last year would have been, holy cow, or even Joseph Woll.
1: Yeah.
0: Nobody cares.
1: No, nobody does. But I think the Akhtiamov one is interesting because he's actually won at a pro level. Like, Hill to be, there was some middle ground there of, like, you saw it at the NHL level. There are also moments where you saw it on the other side of things. I think it was a fine bet to make for a team. But the reason why, and you hit the nail on the head there, Nick Robertson, I know we had been through it 1,000 years here. He's somehow still in his mid-20s. Feels like he's been around since the 80s of how much we've talked about him. This is a 50-goal man in the OHL. Yeah. Like, we saw that. Matthew Nyes was one of the best players in college hockey before he came to the Toronto Maple Leafs. Nobody is saying that about Ben Danforth. I mean, nobody's like, man.
0: Easton Cowan before was a dominating.
1: Just why the hype train was in full swing of, like, should you try to trade Cowan? Right. Is there something you can get there? The Leafs haven't had these level of prospects where it's like you actually can have a hope and a dream, but not so much that it's the be all and end all when you're trading. Like, it's almost easier to say to a Ben Danforth or about a Ben Danforth, you know what? Let's just hold on to him because you're not going to get your Jake Muzzin for him or something. This isn't Sean Durzi that you're flipping for Jake Muzzin or something along those lines.
0: Yeah. You just hope that one day Ben Danforth could be your fifth or sixth defenseman and you don't hate your life. Like, that's literally what you're looking for.
1: Yeah.
0: Yep.
1: Yeah, but I mean, guess what? Like, the world needs ditch diggers too, okay?
0: That's
1: and
0: right.
1: It's like, yeah, first round pick, you'd like it to be a little more, but I don't know if, like, you're going to get 20 minutes out of your defenseman there and you get it for 10 years and we're a long way from that being a certainty, but there's worse ways to go about it. I just have so much more bandwidth for that than the third line center. I don't know why. It's like they're basically the same thing of, like, third pair D, third line center. Like, why do those feel so different? But the Freddie Gauthier offends me so much more than, like, the Freddie Gauthier of defense.
0: Okay.
1: Yeah. Because I think there's kind of an element of that with Danforth. It's like, hey, now I know Gauthier wasn't actually what he was supposed to be, but the idea was, worst case scenario, you just get a third line center, it's going to play for you for 10 years. I don't have time for that when you're drafting a forward. But if you're going to tell me, like, worst case scenario, you're going to draft this guy and he's going to play 18 to 20 minutes a night for you for a decade, fine. It wasn't a top 10 pick. It was, what, 28 or something like that?
0: That's why you're out on Fraser Minton. Or do you think he can be better than a third line center?
1: I think he can be better, but I don't think he is like bona fide top six. I think he's a classic tweener is what he feels like. In the right situation and in the right year and in the right month, yeah, it's going to look like that burns you to all end all and be all. And the fact that, you know, they've since moved on from the guy. Yeah.

0: They've been burned sufficiently on that one. But no, I don't think Fraser Minton is just like perennial 80-point center that's just going to come back to haunt you. I think he's a tweener.
1: Yeah, 35 points, 17 goals in 82 games last year, but off to 7 points in 7 games and 4 goals this year.
0: Yeah, I think you have to be careful with those tweener types, though, of judging them at the worst of their moments of their moments.
1: Yeah. Oh, yeah, man. Right out of the gates, the Marchenko for Nye's trade. Looked real bad when Nye scored a couple of goals right in front
0: of the net. Yeah, but Marchenko looked silky, remember?
1: Yeah, he did. It was still waiting for that second goal.
0: The twisting of the knife on the Nyes was the Emile Andre slap pass to set up the second one. It's like Matthew Nyes getting two. Yeah, okay. I would have been more offended if Andre didn't involve himself, because you can't convince me that those two guys have been on the Leafs. We wouldn't have seen that all year long.
1: Yeah,
0: but somehow it just happens right away for Columbus.
1: Yep.
0: And then Rick Bowness probably yelled at them after.
1: That's probably correct. And probably not the last time.
0: Or not even yelled at them. Just like, hey, you guys are bums. You don't care.
1: And I'm not going to babysit you. All right. When we come back, I'll talk to John Morosi of MLB Network next as the Fan Morning Show continues. Ben Ennis, Brent Gunning, Sportsnet 590, The Fan.
2: From the 680 News Traffic Center, I'm Eva Fragiscados. Westbound 401, those problems west of Morningside and the collectors have cleared. East and west Maple View ramps to the South 400 still closed for construction. South 400 south of Line 5, the problem is now gone but still slow from 88. East Gardner approaching Jamison, the right lane blocked with a stalled vehicle. Emergency crews are on the scene. And eastbound Shepherd approaching Bathurst, that's shut down now. That's all because of a collision. 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

0: Sportsnet 590 The Fan, Ben Ennis, Brent Gunning, NLCS back in action tonight as the series shifting to Los Angeles, L.A., L.A. Dodgers down 2 Cobb to the Milwaukee Brewers, trying to turn the tables after the Brewers were swept in 4 games last year in the NLCS by the Dodgers. The ALCS tied up at a game apiece after the Rays 3-1 victory over the Guardians yesterday, thanks to a Jose Ramirez backbreaking error. All right, let's talk to John Morosi of MLB Network. Good morning, John. How's it going?
1: Good morning from Los Angeles. I was able to have a great doubleheader yesterday. Went over to Dodger Stadium for the workout day, and I went back downtown, and I saw Connor McDavid and the Oilers play. So I have a rule that when I'm covering a baseball series, I don't care where it is, if there's an off night and I get a chance to watch the best player in the world, I do it. And, man, it didn't disappoint. He had 3 points before everybody sat down in the first period. It's just he's unbelievable, 97. So that was a lot of fun.
2: Well, and it's the beauty of that sport, right, is that a guy like him is going to have his moments. You know, you can watch a baseball game and Mike Trout goes 0-for-3 and doesn't get a ball hit to him or whatever way it goes, right? So it is nice to, when you get to see the greats, be the greats. And yeah, he is definitely on the short list of, you know, it doesn't matter how wide a breadth in sports you want to make it, of the guys you just quite simply have to see right now. He might be, honestly, and part of it is just like what it lends itself to. It's like, I don't know if he's one, but he's pretty close.
0: I was just going to say, John, like maybe.
2: No, I think Victor Wembanyama plays more of the game and he's literally a freak.
0: Yeah, and I don't know.
2: Well, maybe I shouldn't say literally, but like an alien,
0: I don't know. He is in a sport in which so many of the guys look the same. He just pops. John, we were actually having a conversation about McDavid in the break and thinking about the Wehner totals and like he's on pace for over 200 points. He's already done the 100 assist thing, but that's old hat now. We saw Kucherov do that. Like, I don't know. We got 84 games. We're going to expand to 50 teams at some point. Do you think we ever see somebody, and it would be McDavid, crack the 200 point barrier again?
1: Why not? Why not? I mean, it's just it's a really hard sport. Okay. We watch it all the time. And I'm sitting there in the press box, and you're like elbow the person next to you, like goal. I mean, like 2 seconds before it happens, you just see, okay, well, he's wheeling it there. You know, Bouchard keeps it in, goal. It's just like, you like bump the guy next to you, he's gonna score here. And this is no like genius ability by any of us. We all see it. We all see it before it happens because we know that he can do it every single time. It's not supposed to be that inevitable. This is a really hard sport, and he makes it look so brilliant and easy. It's just, and the skating ability, he skates differently. These guys are all fast. They're all elite at moving up and down the ice, and this guy just looks different whenever you watch him. It's just, it really, it's special. I mean, I was

0: lucky to be there last night and watch him. I mean, every time, I think the first time I saw him play in person, it was in Detroit, and he scored the overtime winner, and I was like, well, there he is.
1: That's what he does.
0: He's going to do it. It was a treat. And I tell you what, man, that Edmonton team, they get the three goals in the right to start the game, and you just knew that Babs was going to find a way to, okay, we got our three goals, lock it in, win the game. And that team is playing both very skilled and also very structured, and they're going to be a tough out in the springtime. It's just the Oilers, they got the right mix right now. It's a lot of fun to watch.
1: Yeah, and even if they let in four or five, I mean, it's like McDavid and Dreisaitl are good for that themselves on any given night, it seems. We've all been lucky in this business, but I remember watching McDavid in the World Cup of Hockey, of which no one has long fond memories about, but he was on a Team North America with McKinnon, Matthews, Jack Eichel was on that team. Like, just an absurd, absurd collection of talent. It is, it's the best when you get to see that firsthand. All right, speaking of absurd collections of talent, I think most people would consider the Dodgers among that. What has been the biggest surprise of you, or maybe a better way to phrase it is, have you been surprised at the way this NLCS has started here with the Brewers going up?
0: Yes. I did not think it would be 2-0 to Milwaukee. I thought that there was a decent chance we'd come back here with a 1-1 split, but the 2-0 was a surprise, and the surprising part of it to me was the Yamamoto start. And obviously, I and all of you listening right now, we all have last October fresh in our memories, and just to see him look so mortal in that situation, and have to expend all those pitches and the 12-pitch plate appearance that resulted in the walk by Bowers that changed the whole tenor of the inning in the game, that was a surprise for me. And so, and it looked to me like Yamamoto was off his game a little bit, not significantly, but a little bit. And, there may have been a couple moments there. Perhaps Smith should have challenged a couple pitches. I think he probably should have. But in general, I give the Brewers more credit than I say that Yamamoto was really off his game. I think that Milwaukee, their approach, the way their lineup works is, it reminds me a lot of the way the Jays were playing last year at this time, and why the Jays were such a difficult team for the Dodgers to face. It's a relentless approach. It's they're not selling out for home runs and big time power. It's just hitting the ball to the middle of the field and letting your athleticism take over. They can steal a base. They're smart on the bases. They're doing all the right things. And so I think the biggest surprise was just Yamamoto being a little bit off of his game in game two. I thought game one was a game where it was more the Brewers were obviously able to, in that situation, have some really good at-bats against Skubal. It was a tight game, and they just won it. I thought that the Brewers being able to chase Yamamoto early in game two was the biggest surprise. And now Blake Snell, who walked five guys in his last start, he's going to have to answer in a big way. And certainly a lot of eyes on Snell, a lot of eyes on Shohei, but this is a Dodger team that has answered before, and now they got to find a way to do it.
2: Yeah, that Jake Bowers at bat in that Yamamoto start was ridiculous. 12 pitches, the longest at bat of his entire career. But yeah, he's having just a freak show season. Like, this is the sport, John, where like the 30-year-old journeyman, we've seen Jake Bowers before. He's a Yankee. You've seen him a little bit, and he's been in the American League, and he's been a guy in and out of the major leagues. And now he has this .874 OPS and 144 game with the 44 games with the Brewers this season with this ridiculous on base percentage. This is the sport where you can just break out as he's now 31 as a 30-year-old, which is ridiculous.
0: It is. It's it's not the same exact thing because it wasn't the same power and the same, sort of take over the game that Bautista had, but he's on that schedule, and right, it's rare. It's that's why Jose's career was so special to watch. But Bowers has gotten good at kind of the same point that Bautista did in his career. And it involved a lot of bouncing around, and Jake talked about the support of his wife, Lauren, to just be able to maintain and keep his career going when he was on the verge of maybe walking away. So his is a story of perseverance. He's always had the hit tool and the ability to put the bat in the ball, but I think the power is really coming.

0: come on. The ability to take a walk has been different. He's worked really hard on his defensive game. He's played a lot of outfield, but he can't right now because he's got a broken toe, and so he's got to play for his base. And so, but it was interesting, you know, hearing about his broken toe, what it takes for him to get ready every day. I felt like I was covering the Stanley Cup playoffs, hearing about, you know, what he does to, you know, get his toe ready, get it into the cleat. And that's, he's tough. He's a tough, tough player. And, you know, he's coming back home to Southern California. He played in the high school state championship game at Dodger Stadium, and now he's getting a chance to play in the NLCS at Dodger Stadium. So just a really unique story and a very easy guy to root for.
1: Yeah. Less easy for people in these parts to root for any Dodger, but especially Shohei Ohtani. And apparently he will be in the lineup tonight for game three after hitting a robust 150, slashing with an on-base of 261, slugging also 150, hasn't hit a home run since August the 18th. What do you make about, like, so there was the report that maybe the Dodgers are discussing maybe him not being in the lineup, but then quickly Dave Roberts like, no, we asked Shohei. He's like, I'm adamant about being able to return. Kind of curious that was a story and quickly denounced. Like, how realistic do you think it was that maybe Shohei, because he's obviously limited, like, it's not like Shohei is cooked unless you think he's cooked. It's just, like, physically, he's not 100% right now. What do you make about the story that the Dodgers were maybe considering having him not play in Game 3 or maybe beyond?
0: I think the Dodgers were okay with that becoming a bit of a story on the off day because this now has Shohei's attention clearly. And I do think it lit a bit of a fire under him about what's going to have to happen for him to contribute, for him to be in the lineup. Listen, he's been trying to get it going. He's been trying to grind out a swing a little bit. He said all the right things, but the thing is he doesn't really talk with the media all that often. And so it was interesting. Dave Roberts, about 80% of his questions yesterday were about Shohei. And it's understandable. That was the story of the day, and he's been struggling. But you know, there's a lot of really important players in the Dodgers, and Shohei kind of dominated the entire press briefing. I think it was the right thing that unexpectedly Shohei went right back into the press room and unannounced addressed the situation after Dave Roberts spoke. He said he didn't want to make any excuses about being injured. He said, I take responsibility for my performance. He said all the right things. He rarely says the right things, but he said all the right things yesterday. And I think his teammates appreciated it. It's one of those things where, you know, in sports, no one really cares much about how the media feels about if players are talking to the media or not. It's not really a thing that fans care about. But I do think that the teammates care about it because if Shohei didn't talk yesterday, then basically everybody would be asking all of his teammates about him. And then Dave Roberts, the same thing. At some point, it is good citizenship as a player to just talk about your own business. And then that way everybody else doesn't have to talk about it for you. And I think yesterday was, I think from the Dodgers' perspective, they hope, a little cathartic. You get it all out there. You take responsibility. I haven't been good. I'm not going to use the injury as an excuse. He knows that he hasn't homered since August 18th. I think we all know that. But I thought it was a well-played day by the Dodgers to kind of create a circumstance in which Shohei had to own it a little bit, and he did. And look, he's not 100%. He's not going to be 100%. As Dave Roberts said when he was asked, like, what the issue is specifically, and he said everything. So it's bicep, it's knee. And these are, again, a lot of guys are playing hurt this time of year. I thought the check swing where he basically dropped the bat really got my attention. That was a very un-Shohei-like, just didn't look comfortable. And I think that it's going to be interesting for me to see what he's able to do to just finish off a swing. If the bicep is that problematic, then you have to really almost re-engineer your swing because that's your bottom hand. You can't really take it all the way through and a good pass on the swing. So there's a lot of questions he has to answer, but he can answer it with just a couple good at-bats here tonight.
2: Yeah, I think the other thing, too, is that, you know, with a quote-unquote normal baseball player, it's like, yeah,

0: they look off from time to time, right? That's how it goes. The swing ebbs and flows. But with Ohtani, it's like it's been just such a rocket ship since he showed up, not just in, well, I was about to say not in L.A., but he was in L.A. before, but just with the other team in the other league. Right. The idea of it's always been perfect. Like when it's him that looks off, it's so jarring as opposed to, you know, a mere mortal baseball player. In terms of the pressure the Dodgers face, like, what element is playing with house money? What element of this is they should feel the pressure to come back in this series? Like, you can't afford to be swept when you're this super team. Like, how much are they, to a certain extent, because of the success they've had, like, playing with as little pressure in this scenario as possible for the team that we look at as juggernauts?
1: Yeah, it's a good question, Brett, because, you know, and it's hard sometimes to really gauge how the players are all responding on a workout day. They're going through the paces of a workout. But I did talk to Mookie yesterday, and he talked about how Dave Roberts does a really good job of holding them accountable and letting them know when it's time to go. And he basically said, this is that time. You're down 0-2, which they've done before in the LCS. They were down 0-2 in 2020. Different circumstance. Obviously, it was in the bubble and everything else. But they came back and won that series. The next year, they were down 0-2 to the Braves. They came back in at least one game three and made a series of it. It's the L.A. sports scene is interesting. There's, I think the fans here are so used to the team being great. And unlike, I think, a lot of other places, you know, the Cubs, they won their title and their fans there will cherish that for forever. And there was maybe a little bit less urgency, less expectation, less demand to win the next year. This is a city of shows, of you know, Hollywood and to be entertained. And I think the idea here is you're the Dodgers. You have all these stars. Entertain us, please. Yeah. Win games is what we expect you to do. And so I think that if they don't win, there might not be the same level of gratitude that you see in other towns in terms of, you know, yeah you won back-to-back and you won it again. You also won it in 2020 and you've been so great for so long. I think the memories here are a little bit shorter than probably they should be. And look, they've got, you know, Mookie and Freddie, in addition to Shohei, obviously. You got Hall of Famers on this team and a Hall of Fame manager. But this is a bit of a what have you done for me lately vibe in sports here. And so there was talk about ticket prices being a little bit lower on the secondary market than you would expect. So it could be a little fickle, but we'll see. The 5 o'clock start, I always try to notice here, you know, in 5 o'clock local time, how many of the fans are there right when the game starts, and then measure the vibe from there. Yeah. We'll see. I think early on, we'll get a pretty good indication of how the fans have responded, and most importantly, how Shohei and the players have responded.
2: Yeah, we'll see if those spoiled brat Dodger fans brave the horrible traffic and rush hour to get to the baseball game this evening.
1: I wasn't quite going to use those words, Ben, because you know, I've got to be a little more magnanimous there's a lot of, I got a lot of friends out here, but you are entitled to your own opinion.
2: Thank you. John, thanks, buddy.
1: Really, really enjoy the conversation. Anytime we get a chance to talk about 97 and baseball in one conversation, I'm feeling pretty blessed. So thanks for the conversation, guys. Really appreciate it.
2: Thanks, John. John Morosi, MLB Network, watching Connor McDavid's most recent beauty where, he carves through a billion. There's only like two defenders this time.
0: Yeah, that's it. Just the two guys on the ice playing defense. That's okay. Only all of them. Yeah. It's he loves to get the Kings, and I love watching him get anybody other than the Leafs. So I think McDavid is the closest. He feels almost like the closest to like a Josh Allen figure in the NHL. If it's just like, you just root. Like, if you got no dog in the fight, why wouldn't you cheer for McDavid? I mean, if
2: that's not happening with Wemby.
0: No, it's not. No, you're right. It's not happening that way. Although I think he's much more polarizing, right? It's like McDavid's whole thing is like an opinion.
2: No.
0: No, thank you. I actually, hockey, have you heard? Here's an article where Ben Ennis is going to give me credit for being brave for saying everything every hockey fan wants to hear.
2: Yeah.
0: So no.
2: I regret nothing.
0: Opinion. No, no, no. Even Josh Allen, it's like he's like tells a like beer, like he'll like drink beer or tell a joke on a podcast.

0: podcast, but like an opinion on something?
1: No.
0: Just running around playing backyard football, baby. And McDavid looks like he's playing pond hockey. I think that's the through line, actually.
1: Yeah. It's pretty ridiculous. And yeah, it seems that the early days of Mike Babcock, very little adjustment period. Those first two games against the Canucks maybe like threw us for a loop.
0: Yeah.
1: And all the goals
0: maybe
1: they were
0: thought
1: allowing.
0: It was preseason still.
1: I don't know. Whatever.
0: Yeah.
1: But yeah, they look like the killing machine you thought they might if they figured out how to play a little defense and, you know, continued to score.
0: Yeah.
1: And they've done that.
0: We didn't even have to talk about saves with them. It's just like, here, they just go score.
1: Yep, and they have. Interesting to hear that from Morosi about Shohei Ohtani.
0: Mm-hmm.
1: I did find, because I was,

0: We're talking about a reason offensively why the Dodgers are down 2-0. Yeah, there's other guys, and Will Smith's off to a horrible start, but it's Will Smith, yeah, right? And he's great, but he's not Shohei O-freaking-Tani.
1: He's not, no.
0: Okay? And when that happens, you got to answer the bell. And it is curious that that story became a thing, and then quickly Dave Roberts is like, oh, no, it's all good. But then Shohei is doing a media availability, mm-hmm, and maybe they believe that there is some added benefit to this pressure being on him, that they will get a better result from him. And some people maybe are motivated by being embarrassed and the stick as opposed to the carrot, and they're willing to give it a go.
1: My read on it is just they want it to seem like Shohei Ohtani is only almost completely in charge as opposed to completely in charge.
0: Yeah, right.
1: And that's like, we think about it. It's like, we think we're going to do what he says, but that's a thought too.
0: Yeah.
1: That's my read on it, is just them wanting to look like they have some say over the lineup of the team as opposed to just Ohtani doing whatever he wants.
0: It's the most uncomfortable spot that Shohei Ohtani's ever been in, though, in his career.
1: Yep.
0: Nothing but comfort for him, and understandably so. He's been great, and no reason to, and his team has been great in LA, but it's the most uncomfortable he's ever been. We'll see what he has in store tonight. We'll be back tomorrow with another edition of the Fan Morning Show. Ben Ennis, Brent Gunning, Sportsnet 590 The Fan.
1: Good morning.
2: You have to hope, you got to believe that performance tonight will embarrass them enough to stop this.
3: From the 680 News Traffic Center, I'm Eva Fragiscados. Eastbound Shepherd at Bathurst still all blocked off because of a collision. East QEW east of Cawthra, the ramp lane still blocked with a stalled vehicle. It's jammed up from Aaron Mills Parkway. Eastbound Gardner, that's slow, 427 all the way through to Jarvis. Westbound and eastbound 401 still have a lot of volume through there, but no collisions. 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

0: Biz Podcast. It's McKee Day. What's up, buddy?
1: Hey, man.
0: You stayed up. That was good.
1: Yeah.
0: Yeah.
1: Yeah. I was kind of testing you.
0: Yeah. Oh, you're testing me. I see.
1: I was testing you.
0: Yeah, yeah. You were testing me. It wasn't about the waters of an early
1: sleep dive.
0: Yeah.
1: But I'm happy I stayed up.
0: Same.
1: It was a hell of a third period, and they looked great. But yeah, I would prefer maybe next week if I can get the slot where, you know, it's not a midnight bedtime.
0: Yeah, you're two for two.
1: Yeah.
0: Yeah.
1: You're just getting me the old guy.
0: I got to tell you, though, I just thought, hey, you want to do the Vegas game? And then I thought, hey, you'd rather do middle of the week than later of the week.
1: I will say, though, 9 p.m. makes a huge difference.
0: Massive.
1: Like, the 10 p.m. is just absurd, offensive. Like, you're getting into bed at 1 a.m. At least last night, you're getting into bed before midnight. Like, it's too late. Like,
0: dude,
1: these games, it's just too late. Everybody just got to bend the knee. Bend the knee. 7 p.m. puck drop every single night for the Leafs. That's it.
0: This is what I texted into the group chat yesterday. Like, you and I are in the Argos group chat. Mm-hmm. And I said to the guys, the Leafs need to treat themselves like a upper tier college program that picks some of the games on their schedule where they go like, yeah, you want to play the Maple Leafs? You want the Leafs? 7 p.m.
1: 4 p.m. local. Yeah. Yeah,
0: get to the rink. That's not our problem. That's a you problem.
1: They don't have jobs in Vegas.
0: That's Vegas. What are people doing there? You're working.
1: Not going to hockey games, apparently.
0: No, they're not going to hockey games. The Canadians aren't going down there anymore, so the casinos are in a full panic. You've got the mayor of Las Vegas once every 3 months taken to a podium being like, we love Canada. They got to run all these promotions to try to get Canadians down there where our money's equal value
1: on
0: to
1: par.
0: Their money.
1: Yeah, I saw the Golden Nuggets like, hey, come, we'll give it to you on par. It's like, listen, if I'm a degenerate, that's a good offer.
0: I've talked about it with degenerates higher than me, though, and a lot of them are like, it's like up to $500 or it's a cap. They're all capped out.
1: Gotcha.
0: Anyway, I agree. Bend the knee. The rest of the league, bend the knee. You want the Leafs games, you play on the Leafs time.
1: 7 p.m.
0: 7:30 should be the latest start that the Leafs, or 8. Also,

0: settle for 8. 8 o'clock.
1: Yeah, sure.
0: That's as far as we're willing to go. Okay, so one of the things I also texted you last night when we were feeling out, like, when you're like, hey, staying up for this third period? When you sent me that text, I replied, I want to see if they lay down like dogs or if they respond in the third period. And they responded. The skill was really overwhelming the Utah Mammoth at times. And that's a skilled, speedy team. And the Leafs guys just looked better. You got a Gavin McKenna goal. They were basically, what, a Roslovic open net away from tying this game. A Marchenko muffed puck away from tying that game. Morgan Riley could have batted a puck out of the air to tie that game. They had multiple opportunities late to do it. They came close. I genuinely thought they were going to do it. So I'm of two minds with this game. And I want to see where you're at. My number one is, boy, the talent up front is exciting. And God, that was so great that they didn't lay down. Because let's be honest, other iterations of the Leafs, that third period, final game on the road, goaltender was shaky. You're down 3 goals. It's lay down in the streets time, right? They didn't do that. So there's been, this is, and it's clearly still moral victory time for a team that had this much turnover, has this much newness all throughout the organization. I don't apologize for that. I don't think that that's cringy the way that it would have been a couple of years ago. So there is a moral victory component to this one. And they do come away from this road trip with 3 points, which is impressive, especially considering the opponents. So that's mind one, is just like big positive brain. Mind two is, this is another game where they got outplayed. And if we're being honest, they've been outplayed in all 3 of the games during this West Coast road trip. And if you're looking at the schedule in its totality, which again is only 7 games, so we'll do this when the sample size gets greater, I would argue they only definitively outplayed a team once, and that was the Ottawa Senators in a loss.
1: Yeah, I thought they were bad in the second period yesterday, but I think if you went and dove into the fancy stats yesterday, they had a lot of really great chances. Like, I thought they played probably the best of the 3 games in that game on the road trip, right? And though, of course, it's the one they don't get a point in, but yeah, like
0: fancy stats had Mammoth 67% expected goals for percentage, Leafs 34.
1: Okay. Yeah. Slot chances and all that stuff. I don't know. It just seems like they had a lot of great A's throughout that game.
0: I agree. I don't think those numbers are as indicative as like the way the game felt, especially in the first period. The second was a total cave-in, though.
1: For sure. They took a bunch of bad penalties again, which is starting to be a stupid trend for them. It's like, wow, the penalty kill is great. Yeah, because he takes stupid penalties multiple times a game, and they love to do it in the second period with the long change in the road. They can't seem to stay out of the box in the second period, and then they just get caved in. So, yeah, like, I think I'm more on the positive side of things, and maybe that's just because I watched last year and, like, I'm enjoying myself right now. But I do think the negative side of it is that they're not making the playoffs with this decor, right? Like, they can't keep running out these 6 or 7 guys that they've been running out there. No Tanev. I know there's been some, I guess some positivity on that front. So, like, yeah, the good side of this is that their forwards are unbelievable and the skill is overwhelming. And Matthews is fully back. He looks great. Willie's unbelievable. Gavin scoring, producing, all the stuff that you want. It's excellent. And they're not out of any game. So, yeah, like, I love watching them again. I had a great time watching the game last night outside of Anthony Stolarz. But, yeah, the hanging over me, the dark side of it, the winter is coming aspect of this is they really struggle getting the puck out of their own zone still. So we'll see.
0: Yeah. So I'm
1: more positive, though. I think I'm more positive than negative. And listen, like,
0: yeah,
1: everybody's talking about how good the Oilers look and everybody's talking like all the, they have had a really tough schedule to start here. If you look at the standings and you look at the teams that they've played to start, it's all good teams. They're all good. Like, they've played Montreal, who's a good team. They've played Ottawa, who's now first in the Eastern Conference, I think. They've played 3 of the best teams in the West, Islanders, whatever, like the Nashville, but Nashville did beat Montreal on home ice, so therefore good team. I just mean they've had a really kind of hard start to the year, and it's a tough road trip to start. Like, they are going to have stretches where they play against worse teams and they just run them off the ice and run them out of the building. Like, their floor to me is still a decent team. So, like, I'm not looking at this start as like a disaster or scary or whatever. I'm looking at the standings that are kind of towards the bottom of the Eastern Atlantic Division. I know it's early, but, like, it will be nice to see them get home and settle against some not so amazing teams that they've had to play to start here. It's a tough start.
0: Yeah.
1: The Oilers play an AHL team every night.
0: Yeah.

0: It's like the Oilers are back. It's like, yeah, they play the Kraken in LA every night. Yeah. Like, oh, Vancouver twice. Like, God.
1: So anyways, I will say this though, is like the Atlantic is just a really good division. And so we can cry about that all we want. The reality is the reality. And I do find when people do the like, well, this team had it easier take is usually a little meh to me. You know,
0: To start, for sure, though.
1: Yeah.
0: Like, have you seen the Oilers schedule to start?
1: Yeah, but
0: people are getting pretty horned up about them. And it's like, yeah, they're playing AHL teams.
1: But I don't think about the Oilers that way. Like, like I'm just talking about the Leafs. Like, I'm just control what you can control. I'm not trying to superimpose them against a different group. And like, the Oilers are a team that actually does have Stanley Cup or bust aspirations. And that's not the goalpost for the Maple Leafs. The goalpost for the Maple Leafs is make the playoffs and then see if you can make some noise. That's that's pretty much the parameter of the season for me. And the deeper we get into the season, the more we're going to evaluate, like, hey, they look like a playoff team. And right now, we're very much in this honeymoon period with the team where the skill is exciting. Gavin McKenna is on a 4-game point streak. And we've been doing Gavin McKenna takes basically every single day. We've been doing Marchenko takes every single day. We've been doing power play takes every single day. We've been doing Matthews takes every single day. Nylander takes.
0: Yeah.
1: It's been pretty fun from a narrative standpoint versus a year ago when it was like month three of will they trade Oliver Ekman-Larsson? It's very, very, very different than last season. That being said, I think the more we go into the year, the less the honeymoon experience is going to be there and the more it's going to start to be like, hey, evaluation of the team. And that's just kind of where I'm at today is I am intrigued by all the same things that everybody else is. And I definitely love watching the offensive side of this team. And I love watching the seven forwards in particular that are generating the vast majority of the offense for this group. But yeah, the underlying stuff is starting to build a body of work that scares me a bit. And one of those things that you mentioned is, you know, they're optimistic about Chris Tanev, right? I think it was CJ with a report that this isn't as bad as the one that happened a year ago. But like Tanev's going to be, I think, 37 years old in December. And the fact that it's back-to-back seasons where he's gotten an injury on plays like that, it doesn't make me feel confident that he's going to be able to last the season or be there come playoff time. It's like, okay, cool. You dodged a bullet, .. for now. And so what are you going to do about this group as the season goes on? And they don't really have any assets to move for a defenseman. And then the other piece of it is just like, how many organizations want to give up a guy who can defend and break the puck out and will help the Toronto Maple Leafs? Not a long list. That's a pretty coveted position. And so in terms of like looking at this moving forward, I do think if they continue to get outplayed the way that they did on this road trip, and like, again, even the Islanders game and the Nashville game, if you're looking at those two and say, like, they got the victories, absolutely. They deserve credit for it. I don't think that they got caved in by any stretch of the imagination. But, yeah, that they're going to have to start to put together, I think, some more complete hockey games if the playoff bar is going to feel realistic.
0: I think that's 100% fair. And I think a lot of it's going to come down to how Sergei Bobrovsky plays, clearly, because he's going to be behind this decor. And he's obviously the starting goalie, like, looks a lot better than Stolarz has looked in the last two starts for him. So, yeah, I think we all know what the problem is. And, like, they honestly need 2 to 3 guys. Like, if you were talking about a
1: two for sure
0: that was going to go into the playoffs and, you know, make some noise in the playoff or win a round or win 2 rounds or, God forbid, go to the Stanley Cup final, like, how many of these guys would be playing on it, right? Like, you know, you have Radish, you have McCabe, you have the idea of Tanev, Riley, you know, back again, and it's just you're getting walked by guys. Ugh, poor Riley, man. It's just every night with this guy that he's just caught on the opposite side of a highlight. You know, Stetcher, God love him, fighting his you-know-what off out there last night, blocking shots, but, you know, he's not part of a championship pedigree decor. He got scratched with the playoffs of the Oilers when he was there. Blankenberg, you know, like, it's just, it's not close to really championship quality. They need 2 to 3 guys. And I don't know how you get them. Like, people are talking about White Cloud. That'd be nice, but I don't know. You know, is he going to break the puck out? They've needed the guy they've always needed our whole life. And the only way you get that is you suck and you draft at the top of the draft and you develop him for 5 years and he turns into a really good player. So it's going to be really interesting to see how they keep moving here, but they could keep losing games like this. And Chyka's been a pretty, you know, look back at his time in Phoenix, bud. He's been pretty

0: pretty trigger happy. He's not afraid to make a move. So I wouldn't be surprised to see a move made in the next couple of weeks here if they continue to look like this and Tanev's not going to be coming back.
1: Yeah, I wouldn't be surprised if they make a move, but I also will say I'd be pretty shocked if the move was something that we looked at it and went, wow, this like dramatically makes the team better. Not just, hey, that is a uptick on Blankenberg, right?
0: Like, they need the top dog. Yeah. They always needed the top dog. Our whole lives they needed the top dog. But they need two average guys right now.
1: Yeah.
0: They need two NHLers, right? Like guys that are, you know, middle of the pack defensemen. Like they're really piecing it together with some guys that are either getting older or are, you know, their best days are behind them, or they're really not NHL caliber. Like, you know, God love Blankenberg. He's fighting out there. But God, he looks small and just, you know.
1: Can I give you my Blankenberg theory?
0: Yeah.
1: They brought him in so Gavin McKenna would feel big. Like they brought
0: and Stetcher. Stetcher looks massive out there compared to Blankenberg. I'm like, oh my God, did Stetcher grow over the summer?
1: I would put Blankenberg's stall next to McKenna. Just so that McKenna, when he's getting dressed, is like,
0: I'm feeling jacked.
1: I'm feeling buff today. I feel good about myself. I'm a big guy. I'm going to go out there and play big. No, you're right. They need two guys. And I guess where I'm at with it is, even if they make a move, and I know people are going to be pressing to make that kind of a move, I just think trying to make it on the fly isn't really going to work, and it's not going to address really what they need. And it might even just diminish the limited asset pool that they have when the right opportunity comes up. Like, I'm actually more in the camp of don't make the quick trigger move that's there first. Be a little bit patient with it and see if you can get by, unless you really think it's going to cost you the season. I just don't see the guy that's coming in here that's moving the needle where you go, all right, they weren't a playoff team, but now they are because they acquired one middle of the road defenseman, even if that person is better than Blankenberg. Yeah. And honestly,
0: like it's always the same names. It's Rasmus Ristolainen, it's Zach Whitecloud. It's just like these guys that it's like, it's that time of year again. Yeah. Rasmus Ristolainen gets in the, it's like, oh, a team that hasn't won yet's dying to get rid of this guy.
1: Yeah.
0: Trade for him. Yeah. Like, I just look at the guys that have moved and, you know, like that Seth Jones trade was such a stroke of brilliance by the by the Florida Panthers. Where, I mean, I watched that game yesterday before the Leafs game started, Columbus and Florida, Brady natural hat trick. Mm-hmm. But God, like Columbus, they looked horrible. But Seth Jones, he obviously wasn't that bad as he was in Chicago. Chicago was a dumpster fire for his whole time there. Florida's like, yeah, you mean the 6'5" guy that skates like the wind and shoots right and can hammer it and like, yeah, we're going to trade a lot for him. Yeah, and he's immediately excellent. And it's just like, God, where was Treliving on that one? You know, that's exactly the type of guy they needed. They had first-round picks at that time. Ultimately, what it came down to, the Leafs used their two best trade assets that they had at the deadline in 24-25, and they picked the wrong guys, and they blew their chance. Like, Minton in a first, look at that now, what you could get for a guy like that, a guy with that package now, or that first they traded for Scott Laughton. There's your assets to get a second line center and a defenseman, right? Yeah.
1: Well, you wouldn't have used.
0: They don't have them anymore.
1: You wouldn't have used Minton as an asset because he would just be your 2/3C where he'd be. I think it would still be a similar situation where Tavares would be playing on the second line, but Minton would look great on the third, and people would be having conversations going like, "What is the actual second line? Who should Minton be playing with?" And instead, we're doing the whole, oh, Minton scored 2 goals for the Boston Bruins last night, and it's going to be papered
0: every night.
1: Yeah.
0: He scores every... Does he score every night?
1: Well,
0: does he have a goal every single night that he's played? Like, he scored last night. Game started at 11 p.m. I'll tell you how much of that one I caught last night. But he scores again. It's like, oh, great.
1: Yeah, but you find out about it because anytime a former Leaf does a thing, it's going to be papered everywhere. Yeah. Like, it doesn't happen like that with any other team. And that's just the truth. That's just the way that it is. Robertson gets off to a start where he's leading the Penguins in goals. He's got 4 goals. I'm like, I watched him the other night. And
0: he plays 8 minutes a night.
1: Yeah.
0: Like, he's not. It's,
1: yeah. Anyway, I was just going to say, it's really not that. Minton is totally unquestionably a miss. But I'm just saying that it's a pretty popular move for all different hockey accounts to be like, look, the Leafs player did a thing. And knowing that they're going to get engagement both ways, right?
0: Like, it's an easy dice roll.
1: By the way, just because you mentioned the Brady Tkachuk thing.
0: Uh-huh.
1: I don't know if, like, I don't know what my algorithm is doing or.
0: Oh boy, my algo has been sending me in a weird place recently.
1: I think my algo.

0: has been pretty good lately. That being said,
1: I had a bad couple days.
0: Yeah, bad couple days. Yeah, that's the thing. You can go through stretches, but then it usually tries to find its way back. But I've been getting a lot of sends Twitter in my algo, and
1: yeah.
0: I think I gotta tip the cap. I think sends Twitter is really funny. I think that they've got like a lot of really good funny guys that make me laugh at a lot of things. And yesterday with the Brady Tkachuk stuff, it was on fire again, and I really enjoyed it. I gotta tip the cap.
1: I will say that's a really highly anticipated game for me on the schedule when they go back, when Brady goes back there.
0: Of course.
1: Like they're going to be really mad there. And you're right. Hat tip to Sens Twitter, who is, I'm not always popular around there. I don't think you are either, but they've been doing a good job early.
0: Yeah.
1: Before we move on from the decor thing.
0: Oh, yeah. I
1: wanted to put this by you.
0: Yeah.
1: And the guys are with Kipper and Borny, they've been leaning on me a little bit about this take, and I haven't really been able to get there. But Kipper's thought has been for the start of this year is that they panic traded Carlo and they shouldn't have traded Carlo. And it's like
0: they got a third round pick back.
1: I think they got a third for him, two thirds. But like, are you trying to win or are you trying to like, you know, they you know he would be he's he was.
0: I honestly don't hate that take.
1: I hated him all year and I crapped on him his entire career here. So I've kind of been like, it's hard for me to talk out of both sides of my mouth, but. Why did they trade him when your decor was already depleted and you just got two thirds for him when like he makes no money and you have a guy, Tanev, who gets hurt every single year? It was a weird move. It felt like it was just like, we have to get rid of everybody that was part of the evil of last season. And then they did it. But I haven't gotten there fully with it. Cause I was just, Carlo was so bad last year, but they've been kind of leaning on me with that one, and Borny.
0: So this is just a going off a memory thing. I'm pretty sure they got two third round picks. One of them was in this year's draft, and the Leafs took some sexy guy that all the nerds liked in the draft.
1: Okay.
0: Yeah,
1: okay.
0: I'm pretty sure that the third round pick that they used for the Carlo trade.
1: It'll be great in 2031 when Matthews is no longer here.
0: Yeah. So here's my thoughts on that. One, it's not a horrible take.
1: No, he's been leaning on me with it, and it hurts every time.
0: But here's... Okay, it was both of them were this year. I just got put in the dock. It was Zach Olsen and the Mans Goodmanson. Remember, everyone was like, Mans. It was like,
1: that's a great handle.
0: Yeah, Mans.
1: God, that's a great
0: Mans
1: handle.
0: Was the guy that everybody was all horned up about.
1: Okay.
0: So it just kind of fits in the Riley thing. And this is where I keep looking at this team and go, man, this is going to be a little bit annoying narratively. Because, like Morgan Riley is what it is. Right? Like it just, I hate that analysis, but it's, everybody knows what I'm talking about. It is what it is, man. Nothing's changing, but at least at this point, nobody expects that. Like we don't have to do conversations about, hey, best shape of his life or blah, blah, blah. Like I think that to start this season, he's actually been better than people would likely, like if you were just like drop of the hat, like go up to a random Leaf fan and be like, what do you think about Morgan Riley so far this season? I think that he's already just ingrained himself as the whipping boy. But the case for Riley was just simply fresh start. And I think that was kind of the case for Carlo too. And I don't know, maybe this team, when they moved him, didn't think they were going to be as aggressive as they are. Maybe they didn't know kind of where they were from a footing standpoint and how good they thought they were going to be. And
1: that's fair.
0: He was such a change of scenery guy. It felt so difficult to think that he was going to come back here. But yeah, now if you think about him in a sheltered role, yeah, it's not the worst idea. The only thing is that I think Stetcher's been one of their more positive stories on the back end. Like, I thought he kind of started rough and lately has looked way more like just guts and glory, Troy Stetcher blocking shots, doing the little things, working his bag off, doing all the stuff. Yeah. But yeah, like, there's no question, especially now with the Tanev injury, that becomes, like, way more highlighted. When you're bringing up Rafai, it becomes way more highlighted that the lack of depth. I think that it's just like, you're right about the bullets thing. They just didn't have a lot of bullets to try to make this team into ultimately what it needed to be, which is good in all facets of the game. They shored up two areas. One was the goaltending with Bobrovsky. We'll see if that continues, but so far so good. And the other was the forward group, which looks awesome. But the blue line remains a sore spot. And I'm not sure. And I shouldn't just say it's just the blue line too, right? Because there's a lot of the guys on the team that aren't grade A defenders, like up front.
1: Yeah.
0: This isn't a team that buys in fully defensively. So I just think that this period is going to be, there's going to be a lot of pressure on three guys. Radish, for sure, because he was the big acquisition. And I would say at this point, it's been underwhelming. But it's like, We're going back into the most Dion Phaneuf conversations with him that you could ever go into, which is
1: miscast.
0: Yeah, just he's a like

0: he's probably just the most elite number three you could have. But when
1: take that four off his jersey and we're just,
0: I know.
1: Number three and we're just doing it all over again.
0: Neon, new deal.
1: Slap the
0: Neon.
1: C on him. I think he's making the same contract Deion did. Yeah. Didn't Deion get paid $8.5 million? Like, it's so simple.
0: Every time a slap shot misses the net, you're just like, man, Neon.
1: He had a great pass last night to set up Gavin's goal.
0: Yeah, and then he also had a horrible turnover in the power play.
1: You should have just hammered that.
0: Yeah, just like that's what you do here. So I think that he'll be under the spotlight, but he'll have some coverage from Morgan Riley, who will absorb the vast majority of if that pairing is not working out or whatever. And then the other guy to me is going to be Marchenko, who is the reason why he's going to be evaluated so critically versus everybody else is not like, hey, is he doing enough or does he show the flashes or is he a good player and does he have some plays like the one he made last night where he just beats the defender to the outside, cuts in front of the net and almost scores a goal and you go, oh my God, there's not a lot of guys in the league that can look the way that he does driving the net or busting through the neutral zone with the puck on his stick. It's more so that if he's not giving you insane surplus value throughout these games, people are just going to have the take of, man, if they were going to move Nyes and if they were going to move Andre and the second round pick from the Bobby McMahon trade, those things should have been packaged together for a defenseman, not a forward. So I think those are the three guys that are going to absorb. And then obviously Stolarz is a backup with Akhtiamov in behind him. Like, you can't have games like that, period. Those two goals that he let in that were the backbreakers, the fourth and the fifth, are just completely unacceptable. But those three everyday guys.
1: And he owned it. He owned it after the game.
0: Yeah,
1: too,
0: he's so good at that. Him. He gets
1: it. Yeah. And I thought, quite frankly, the first one, too, I didn't love, where he just drops down and gives, like, you're 6'10" in there, gave him the whole net upstairs. He shot it in the net. I didn't love that one either. But, yeah. No, I think the Marchenko thing is starting to build a little bit, honestly. Like, I see it. I do. I get it. But they're not going to have, like, Willie and Matthews aren't going to score every single night, you know? Gavin McKenna is an 18-year-old and he's got 5 points already and he's producing way above what I think we thought he would at this point. Like, you thought maybe he might get hot later in the season when he finds his way, but like, for him to have 5 points at this point already is impressive to me. Two goals, shot them both in, nice pass from Willie last night. But like, they brought him in to be a third threat and he's been threatening and like, expected goals. They love it. Like, the line has been good, him with Roslovic and Matthews, and they look good on that money puck page, but they got they were a goal away, Marchenko goal away last night from tying that game or, you know, winning that game. Like, this is a big trip for them and he didn't score, right? So they need him to score. They paid him like he's going to score 40, right? And I know he's getting chances and I know all that stuff, but you got to start seeing him enter the net. But I don't know.
0: He's just
1: measured against what he traded.
0: That's
1: Sorry, he's going to get measured against what he got traded for always.
0: That's it.
1: And that's it.
0: That's it. That's the take. Yeah. It's like, normally people are going to be like, hey, man, he hasn't been able to get his feet underneath him. Hey, man, give it time. It's like, yeah, obviously. He's going to be a good player. He is a good player. Those things aren't up for debate. You didn't trade for a guy who's just a total bust. It's just that the bar for success for that guy is not you got him as a free agent.
1: Mm-hmm.
0: Like, it's not the Radish thing where you go, well, they just gave Radish money and you took him from Tampa Bay. And so if he struggles in some games or he's a little miscast, whatever, you still got an ultimately good quality piece for a little over $8 million a season. For Marchenko, it's no, you moved in all the pieces that you had to trade for a defenseman at some point. Like, we went from Nyes for Werenski conversations, and then it rapidly evolved into Nyes for Marchenko. And you go, it's pretty clear and obvious which one of those two guys this team would rather have. And if Werenski does end up getting traded and it ends up being a similar package like the Nyes deal, you're going to look back at that and go, redo? You want to do a little quick redo? Back to a positive thing. I think the PK stuff is real. Like, do I think they're only going to let in one power play goal this season? No, but the PK just has dogs, man. Like, guys who work so hard, and it feels like that unit can actually be really special this season, and they're going to need them to be. But I feel like if you look at the power plays they face, and I know Colorado, as I said yesterday, is like one of life's great mysteries. It's who built the pyramids and where do we come from? What's the meaning of life? And why can't Colorado be good on the power play with that?
1: Because their best players are transition players. That's why.
0: Yeah. But either way, it's just it's got to work better than that. It's got to be better than what it is. But I think the PK is real. Like, I think that at the end of the year, it's going to finish as a top 10 unit.
1: Yeah, I think that's fair. I mean, they

0: sign a lot of guys that are really good at it.
1: Yep.
0: Then, you know, like that Bluger, like I've said before, he might as well be playing with a shovel, but he does it well out there. Like I like the way he looks. He's aggressive. Boy, he took a horrible penalty last night. Got bailed out by a call on Gunther. But yeah, I like him. Duhame's a good killer. Sissons is an elite penalty killer. Mm-hmm. Like I think they paid him. What did they paid him $4.5 million, right? Like they gave him pretty good contract for 2 years. And I think you see why his defensive acumen is really strong. And he's a really good killer. And then you can do what you did last night. You can mix in Matthews when you need a goal and you're on the kill, and you can mix in Willie, and they almost got it, right? Like mm-hmm. that was a great move by Hiller towards the end of that penalty kill. Put him out there. They get the breakaway they're looking for. Willie does a little chip and he almost scores. Like, I just like the unit, and I don't know if it's going to continue to be a top five, top 10 unit without Tanev, like, you know, putting Radish out there or doing it the way they were doing it last night or whatever they're putting out there. Mm-hmm. I just, you know, losing Tanev, that's a key cog to any great penalty kill. But yeah, they made great acquisitions in the offseason to improve it. But last year it was good too. It was like one of the only good things that they had last year. But yeah, I like it, and they work hard, and you know, it doesn't look like anything really threatening is happening at a lot of the time. Obviously they're going to have chances where it's the power play and, yeah. you know, guys are going to get open looks, but, and you know, the goalies have been good on the kill, and Hiller said that yesterday, but it really does feel like they're suppressing a lot of chances. And yeah, that's a huge thing if they're going to take 4 or 5 penalties every night.
1: Yeah. Obviously got to clean up some of the bad ones. I will yeah. say we don't talk about the refs. Like,
0: oh, yeah,
1: there's been some bad calls. It's the league is doing a lot of, and I will say this too, is that the Leafs have actually been benefactors of some really rough ones too.
0: They had a great whistle in Colorado.
1: Yeah.
0: They got a couple of calls in that game and I was like, really? We're getting this call right now? That's crazy.
1: Oh, especially the one late. It was like, okay. This happens every year where the first month and a half of the season, the officials have the new mandates, the things that they've been told to clean up. So they overcall certain things, and then the league takes a look and goes, all right, we get it. You took the mandate, but now we're going to dial back.
0: Happens first round of the playoffs, too.
1: Yeah, exactly.
0: First round of the playoffs, they get horned up, and they call everything, and then they put the whistles away.
1: Yeah, exactly right. By the cup final, it's like, yeah, anything goes.
0: You got to commit a war crime.
1: Yeah, exactly. Okay, so the power play, though. This is the epicenter of conversation for the last 24 hours.
0: Yeah.
1: So Tavares comes back. Uh-huh. He gets his spot back. McKenna's out. I feel like all of Leafs Twitter immediately turned on Jim Hiller. He was out. Yeah. Tavares gets a nice assist in that game. Gets
0: two
1: nice
0: primary
1: goal.
0: Power play points.
1: Yeah.
0: When he returns.
1: Yeah. So do you think that changes anything for you? What do you feel about the move?
0: I feel guilty about how hard we all are on John Tavares for taking him off the top power play unit. I do feel guilty about it.
1: Everybody does.
0: He's been unbelievable on the power play for them there his entire Leafs career. Like, does he lead them in power play goals over this era? He has
1: to. I don't know, but
0: he scores so many goals in the power play for them. That's like kind of his bread and butter. And McKenna makes one Kucherov pass, and we're all like, get him out of there. Yeah. Like, Par Lindholm up there, get him out of there. We're casting him aside. Yeah. I don't know. Like, this guy has a beautiful baby boy, Tucker, and he flies back, first flight back. He's like, I got to take that eye. I got to get back to practice. Like, I can't let this kid get another game under his belt. So
1: I did wonder if.
0: Oh, like, he got first flight back.
1: He and his wife had the game on in the waiting room, and just he saw him get to make that pass. He's like, you know, this is one day, right? So like, do you remember the Ichiro story? Have you ever heard the Ichiro All-Star Break story?
0: No.
1: Okay, so I think Tavares has probably got a similar mentality, even though he's definitely more of a family man than Ichiro, but the bar there is insanely low. So as the story goes, 1 year Ichiro doesn't make the All-Star team, and he decides over the All-Star break to take a vacation with his wife and doesn't just train the entire time. He comes out of that vacation and he's in a slump. And he immediately tells his wife, like, we're never taking a vacation again.
0: So no more kids?
1: That's what I mean. It's like, no more kids saying? During the season. Yeah, if we're going to have another kid, it's going to be post-career. I think there's a lot of truth to that.
0: Like, he's a kid. He's 6 games in. He's going to be on the top power play unit for the Leafs for the next 10 years. So, I think it's okay that there's...

0: going to keep Tavares out there. I don't know.
1: Okay.
0: He's awesome.
1: Yeah, but I think that this is also somewhere like the start of this show. Is there's gray area here. Not everything's black and white. We now live in a world that is more black and white than ever because we're just it's just online, right? So it's like you're either staking a position and that's the position you're in, and there's no room for nuance. Yeah. Yeah. And this is one where there is room for nuance. Is John Tavares a deserving player over Gavin McKenna in isolation on a top power play unit for a team that's trying to win hockey games?
0: Yes.
1: Unequivocally, yes.
0: Cannot say, if you say no to that question, you are just flat out wrong.
1: Exactly. And it's weird too, where I think that there are definitely people who are just like rooting for Tavares to look bad to justify McKenna going.
0: It's like, he had Tucker legs last night. He was flying.
1: He was flying. He didn't have to play at altitude.
0: Yeah, nice.
1: He might have had to fly, but he didn't have to play at altitude, so he had a really good game. And do I think Tavares is slowing down, and is he the player that he once was? Like, oh, blah, blah, blah, blah, blah, blah, blah. It's irrelevant in this conversation. We're just talking about the power play. I've said this multiple times, but I think he gets way too much of the eye of Sauron from the fan base when it comes to the person that should be off the power play. Like, should it be him? Maybe. I don't,
0: or
1: one of the other guys that has...
0: Marchenko.
1: Yes.
0: Okay.
1: And it's like, when I'm watching this power play, I think it's a two things can be true. Like, shuffle some of the other guys off the unit, shuffle them in, try to give it some different looks. But I want to have Gavin McKenna out there for two reasons. One is he has a skill set that the other guys just don't have. And even yesterday when it's 6-on-4, right, and the Leafs get that power play opportunity, but at first it's 6-on-5. Like, the puck finds McKenna in the offensive zone. He knows the right places to be. He creates time and space. He puts defenders on their heels. They don't really know where he's going to go with the puck. He's jittery. He moves differently than the guys they have. And he's trying to set other guys up. That's his primary function when he's out there. But we saw that he's not afraid to shoot it if he gets a good look at the net. And I think that from his development standpoint, that is going to be a really important piece. Is like, he's going to have to play power play minutes. But also, I really do think there's a strong case that if he gets a look on that top power play, we're going to find out that he's a piece that shouldn't really move off of it. And I understand, you know, seniority and, you know, earning your stripes. And I actually have a secondary McKenna take on this in a second.
0: Coaches love old guy stuff. Like, you can make every mistake if you want. If you're old, turn it over, buddy. You're fine.
1: The way that I'm looking at it is purely through the lens of what do I think is actually best for the team, not just what's best for Gavin McKenna. And I think McKenna on the top power play unit, or at least getting more looks at it, finding creative ways to get him out there, is actually important for Jim Hiller and this team.
0: Totally agree. Like, it doesn't have to be strictly like, oh, he's got to play the opposite flank or whatever. Like, he's good.
1: Yeah.
0: He's skilled. There's good. He's skilled. He gets it. He knows how to pass. He makes plays.
1: I've seen him make plays from everywhere.
0: The puck, it's weird. Like, it's an unquantifiable quality that he has through six games where, like, the puck ends up on his stick and the C's part. Yeah. I don't know how to explain it, but, like, it's just, it feels like he has more room than anybody else at times where, like, guys, and I don't know if they're backing off of him or whatever, but, like, he picks up the puck in the offensive zone. You're just seeing a glimpse, in the defensive zone, and he skates up ice with it. And it just feels like he has time and space and he knows what to do. Like, we're seeing a glimpse here, buddy. This guy is going to be a star.
1: Yeah.
0: This is six games into his career and he's already improved this much. And yeah, he's going to be on the top unit for the rest of his career. But this year, let's just mix and match. Let's just see what happens. Try him in Marchenko's place. You're not taking Willie or Matthews off there, but try him in Tavares' place for, you know, a shift or two.
1: Yeah.
0: It doesn't have to be locked. So you're right. What was the secondary McKenna thing you wanted?
1: My secondary McKenna thing is, yesterday you and I were texting about McKenna getting benched.
0: Yeah.
1: He took two penalties in the game. One of them I thought was meh, especially since they missed Ross Levick getting his stick broken right off the face-off on a power play, and the refs were just like, that's fine.
0: Game management.
1: Yeah. We got to make sure that if a guy lifts his stick and puts it anywhere near a guy's hands, we're blowing the whistle.
0: They've been calling that tight.
1: Way too tight
0: this year.
1: It's way too tight, man. It's too much. So he gets benched essentially for a little while. Like, his minutes go down. And I'm guessing if you look at the total ice time, it actually ends up being fine because he closed the game for

0: like over the last 2 minutes, right?
1: Mm-hmm.
0: I'm really fine with this. I actually think it's a great thing that Hiller is going to have the guts to say, yeah, we're skipping some shifts. Yeah, we're sheltering you some minutes. Yeah, we're not going to play you five on five if you're not going. My issue is more so like what happened in the Nashville game where he does have his boots and he does look amazing. And then you're like, and now you're down the lineup and you're not playing with any skilled players when you've got all the confidence in the world and you're flying out there. I'm like, no. Don't do it now. Yeah. Like that's not the time. Have the feel the other way. But making a young star who has a world of confidence have to earn his ice time and feel hungry to get back out there and make up for his mistakes is an awesome thing. Like, and I think that if anybody was worried about Gavin McKenna in that spot, like if your take in the moment was, oh, give the kid some room to, you know, make a mistake, don't be afraid. Guess what? He goes out there, and after sitting down, he played his best hockey of the game down the stretch. Yeah. He scores that goal, and you think his confidence is wavered? He's giving stellies like, to the crowd?
1: No, he doesn't care.
0: He doesn't care at all.
1: He doesn't care. Like, it's not going to faze him. Like, he gets it. There's no other way to say it other than this kid gets it. He ended up playing 17 last night, which may have been his most, but like you said, they were 6-on-4 at the end of the game. He played a ton at the end of the game when they were trying to tie it, so that's probably how he gets up to that minute, those minutes. But what did he miss? Probably three shifts in the second period.
0: Yeah, two, three.
1: He got out there at the end of the. They put him out there at the end of the second.
0: Yeah.
1: So, like, honestly, dude, I think Hiller's handling him perfectly.
0: Agreed.
1: The way he's done it so far, just more power play with time with the top guys and 3-on-3 shifts. That's all I want. And if he did those two things, it's 10 out of 10 perfect. But yeah, he's handling him well and he's responding. Man, 5 points through six games, right?
0: Yeah.
1: Or seven games.
0: Seven.
1: They played seven. Yeah, five points already. 2 goals. Like, he looks up at his stats and it looks good. It's awesome. He looks great out there. And like, it's going to be up and down. And the coach seems to have a good sense of that. And that's good. So
0: totally agree.
1: All good with McKenna.
0: You got anything else before we go?
1: Yeah. Quick baseball thought.
0: Sure. Yeah. I love it.
1: So last year obviously was like the greatest thing that ever happened. We all know how bad the ending was. We don't need to talk about that, but like, being invested in baseball, as all sports fans know, is one of the most like heart-wrenching, best like a drug experiences you can possibly have. There's nothing like playoff baseball when your team's involved.
0: Yeah, because it's pitch to pitch.
1: The high stakes World Series, all that. I got to tell you, when your team's not involved, playoff baseball right now, it's kind of a grind, bud. There's too much. They got to limit the pitching changes. They got to do it that. Like, the bullpen games are ruining the experience for me watching playoff baseball when I don't have any rooting interest. Like, you just get into a game or there's a guy on or there's this or that. It's like, well, let's bring in this specialist guy. And, you know, it really lacks flow to me right now. And the teams are just, you know, Guardians, Rays. I wouldn't watch that on a Sunday afternoon in the summer if there was nothing else on. Like, I just, it's lacking some juice for me, bud. I got to say.
0: You couldn't be more wrong.
1: No, I know you're like Mr. Baseball now, and like you're like
0: now.
1: The old guy that loves baseball the most. But like, the pitching changes and like five pitchers per game or something. Like, it's too much.
0: So,
1: it's too much. It takes all the flow to the game. It's hard to watch. You never get to see guys be stars and pitching staffs. Like, first sign of trouble for Scooble, they lift them. Yamamoto out. He was bad, so he deserves to get like, there's just no. Like, it used to be all about pitching matchups. Like, I don't know who pitches for anybody. Who pitches for anybody? Like, I know Scooble, and I know Gavin Williams, and I know, like, Mizorowski, and that's it.
0: Yeah.
1: Like, who else pitches?
0: Yeah.
1: It's like, oh, another lefty that I've never heard of. I don't know. It just, it lacks juice for me.
0: So, I saw a tweet the other day that was amazing, where it was like, Brewers, if it's Brewers Guardians, they're going to flex that to the TVs on gas station pumps.
1: Correct. I will not watch.
0: No,
1: I don't care.
0: First of all, the Brewers play baseball in like a truly entertaining, awesome way. If you're not into Brewers ball, it's fine. I'm not calling you this, but it's fine.
1: Like,
0: But you're just a pure casual who doesn't really love the sport. It's just, it's like stars. You don't love, you don't love the sport. If you need it to be the Yankees and the Dodgers.
1: Yeah, I do.
0: It's like, whatever.
1: Or
0: just,
1: the Jays.
0: That's
1: the
0: fine,
1: Jays.
0: Man. Like, it's like you like John Cena, you know? Like,
1: I do.
0: You can't see me. Yeah, you're like, I like John Cena and I like

0: Dodgers and the Yankees. I like McDonald's. You're like, no,
1: I do love McDonald's.
0: I know. I'm just saying.
1: I will turn on the World Series. Yeah. I get it. Yeah, this stuff. But I really do think that nerds ruin baseball a bit.
0: Listen.
1: I do. There's too much changing and too much stuff. And it's like a pinch hit every time. And I'm like, oh my God. Can we see who plays for these teams?
0: So
1: it feels like there's 100 guys on every team. I'm like, how is this? Anyways.
0: The pitching thing, I disagree because I think that the rule to force a guy to face three batters has been excellent.
1: Six batters.
0: From the standpoint of a guy does get stuck out there and you get punished for the wrong decision. Like the Dodgers got cute the other night and they went to Bubich, who's a career starter, and they brought him in a leverage spot with base runners on. And guess what? Chris Bubich got...
1: He boobed it.
0: He absolutely boobed it. The game was done because the manager was like, oh, he's a lefty and blah, blah, blah. And it's like, nope, you were wrong and you got punished for it. I like it. I like the strategy. That's one of my favorite things about baseball is like... We can talk about whether Gavin McKenna should be on the power play or whatever. We can't be the coach of a hockey team. You know how stupid you would look and put out there? You're in your tie, you go, you do the pregame interview.
1: Matthews again.
0: Yeah, exactly. Could coach a basketball team drawing up the play. I'd be like, Kawhi. Kawhi gets it. Kawhi, you give it to Kawhi.
1: Pick and roll with Kawhi.
0: Baseball is one of the easiest ones to just actually sit there and criticize and be able to make your own evaluation based on the feel of the moment and going like, And I will say that the game has zagged a little too far away from the field. But that being said, I don't know what you're not watching enough because Kevin Cash has actually done the opposite. Like the first game of the postseason, he rides Drew Rasmussen until 8 1/3 or 8 2/3 innings with over 100 pitches. And he's like,
1: watch the Dodgers too much.
0: Yeah. But, and then you watch even Kevin Cash with this Peralta game where normally in the sixth inning, and this is what happened last night. Guys put the first base runner on, and immediately they go to the bullpen. They're like, yep, bullpen time. He doesn't do it. He lets Peralta finish the inning, and he gets out of the jam, and he works his way out of it. And yesterday...
1: So the Rays are zagging back now?
0: Rays are zagging a little bit back.
1: They're zagging back to where they started it, and then they're zagging back to letting guys go longer?
0: Dude, I did this take with Ottavino yesterday. I think it's really tough for new managers to get that, like, that equity built up with the organization where they can be more field managers. There's way too many managers that are going off the charts because they get hired for jobs because the GM wants to have the pure symmetry down the line. They're analytics dudes and they go, this is the matchups that we've prepared for you. And it takes out how many times that team's seen that reliever in 3 days, whether or not that guy's a little exhausted, whether that guy, you know, your starting pitcher, you feel like, nah, man, I've seen him over the course of 162. I know when he's right and I know when he's off and I've got to make a gut call on this one. You're touching on something that is real. I'm not saying like it's a pure casual take. There's absolutely something to it, but I don't think it's as bad as you're making it out to seem. And I don't think you've watched
1: maybe
0: enough.
1: Maybe I watched the wrong games.
0: Yeah, that's it.
1: There's
0: definitely been a lot of bullpen, bro.
1: There's a parade.
0: Here comes
1: stupid Dave Roberts with a stupid face jogging out of the dugout again. Guy can't stand, haunted my dreams, jogging out. Bring in another lefty, bring in another righty.
0: But they got Yamamoto knocked out of a game. Like, he forced their hands.
1: Where was that last fall?
0: And that was the hardest part to watch. It's like he looked human. And to be fair to Yamamoto, if his catcher wasn't terrified to challenge pitches, he's out of that inning with no runs against. And Will Smith's back there being like, welcome to Miami. he's not paying attention.
1: The challenges in the playoffs, unreal. I will say, it's a lot higher stakes, right?
0: I know,
1: like it's not Tuesday against the Royals here. Like, you got to really, really earn them. It's not Randy and Rosarena using both in the first at-bat of the game that time against the Jays. It's a real...
0: There was a White Sox game where their catcher, Kyle Teal, made two, emotional challenges in the third inning.
1: It was like,
0: and he cost his team both challenges.
1: Yeah.
0: And I sat there...
1: Pulled him.
0: I watched a war crime. I was like...
1: Yeah.
0: I can't believe that you just did this. I
1: maybe I'm just a hockey guy now, bud. Maybe the Jays aren't in it. Maybe I'm just a Jays fan. Like, maybe I just don't like baseball anymore, and
0: which
1: I just like the sweat of playoff baseball.
0: Which is fine. I think the MLB postseason has been it's the masterpiece. It's been awesome.
1: I love the 2-1 games.
0: What's not to like about 2-1 games?
1: Pitches.
0: I don't need
1: to bring in another pitcher. Actually, Dave Roberts, I'm just checking right now. He actually just brought in another guy. Another guy is coming into the game.
0: They chased the Brewers, fouled off a million pitches, and they took great at-bats. If you can't appreciate the Jake Bowers

0: AB that he had against Yamamoto. It's like, you
1: Did
0: don't
1: Jays
0: like.
1: Jays have Bowers?
0: I don't know. Jays had Back the. In, I don't know. I don't think
1: Bowers?
0: So. But they had the closer for the Rays, Baker.
1: Yeah.
0: And
1: yeah,
0: he
1: yeah.
0: was like nothing he's for them. Nasty. And I know he's it's relievers nasty. Or whatever, but it's just, yeah. he's so good. And he's one yeah. of those closers that he does come in and I'm like, the game is over. This is yeah. this isn't going anywhere. Anyway,
1: that was the easiest save ever for him last night. Yeah. It was like, wait, was it six pitches?
0: Yeah.
1: Just bonk. See you later, guys.
0: Yeah. He had the one warning track ball, and yeah. the broadcast made a big deal of it. And it was like, Mesa saw it the whole way.
1: Rokio is not hitting it out off of Baker. No, come on now. Replace the Guardians. He makes 10 bucks. He's got yeah. no stars. It's Jose Ramirez and a bunch of guys from my softball.
0: Yeah, it really is. Although no I stars. Do, I really do like the DeLauder kid. I think that he's a yeah, he's stud. Good. Yeah, he's a stud. Anyways,
1: I like
0: all
1: that,
0: right.
1: That lefty second baseman, too, that they drafted.
0: Yeah, Pisana.
1: Good, forget his
0: yeah.
1: name. Yeah, he's yeah, pretty
0: he's
1: good.
0: Good. Anyways, he's really good. All right. Thanks, buddy. We'll see you later.
1: Yep.
0: All right. Bye. Sam McKee, a real Kipper and Born. You can hear him later today, and he'll be on here next week. You can subscribe to this podcast, leave 5 stars. Reach out anytime on Twitter and Instagram at JD Bunkus. Quick break. And yeah, I got Kevin Pangos coming up on the show. I'm going to try to squeeze in a couple of Raptors thoughts, just maybe just one, and then I'm going to do more Raptors thoughts later in the show. I got to tell you, like, I am pumped up about that basketball team. That's next.
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5: So I'm going to give this a lot more runway in the other hour. And this isn't even a hot take. This isn't even a bold take. This isn't even remotely interesting. But the Toronto Raptors are going to be this city's most exciting team this year. Like, everybody's aware of that, right? Like, the Leafs are really fun. But Sam and I went over a bunch of stuff in that segment that I don't see it changing during the year. I don't see it rapidly evolving into a situation where we're like, boy, can you remember the conversations we were having in October and how drastically they shifted? And it's now February. Maybe. It's a preseason game and it's against a shorthanded Knicks team, and the Raptors are way more excited to be playing basketball than the Knicks are. Like, you know, the Knicks want to defend their championship, but they're throwing Jose Alvarado out there, and I can't remember the guy's name. I almost called him Jameis Winston. James Wiseman. And there's just an energy to that team. It's a, like, there's a, just a bunch of guys who have things to prove. And some of them are, I'm proving that I want to take the step. Some of them are proving that I still got it. Some of them are proving I'm one of the faces of this league still, and I want to secure a legacy as a winner and not as a guy who took bags off the court. But the... just looking, just seeing it together for the little bit of the preseason that we've seen. But last night, having Kawhi actually make, that was like the real kind of start of the season is, oh my God, Kawhi's here. He's wearing a headband that I think is too big and I'm not crazy about, but whatever. He looks felt. He looks like he's in great shape. Pretty pumped about that. Barnes was doing some really interesting things. I think that there is a chip on this team's shoulder that maybe we didn't appreciate a couple of weeks ago. Maybe we didn't really fully understand. And now I think it's becoming clearer. It's becoming clear as they're going to start this season that this team is out for blood. This team is not just out to make a little noise. They're out there to win. And they are going to be unbelievably interesting and compelling. And there are no flat narratives with this basketball team this year. It's I just have a really hard time seeing a scenario where this team is not exceedingly fun all year long. Quick break, Kevin Pangos, more Raptors thoughts next.
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0: I feel like I just watched this guy play college basketball. I feel like I just watched him run the Gonzaga Bulldogs offense. And now he's retired from professional basketball. He's a former All-American with those Gonzaga Bulldogs. And Canadian national team member, now creator of high-level basketball breakdowns on YouTube. It's Kevin Pangos. What's up, buddy? How we doing?
1: Good. How you doing?
0: Hey, what a great background. That's like a top-tier background. Where are you right now?
1: I'm in Arizona.
0: So okay.
1: Sleeping inside, so this is the spot I got to be at. So this get some quiet, you know?
0: This is nice, man. Yeah, congrats. Like, so you are going to be coaching with Arizona.

0: Arizona. That's awesome, man. Another step forward. But God, like, it did go by fast, right? Like 11 years of professional basketball for you, and you're now going to be coaching. Like, this is crazy.
1: Crazy. You said it. You know, I think that all the time. And actually, I was talking to some of the guys, and they were like, you know, I was 5 years old when you were playing. I was like, man, that's insane to think that time's gone that fast where, like, now these guys are hooping, you know? So it's been an amazing journey. I look back and I would cherish all the moments and stuff, but it really is crazy to think that it was, you know, 11, 12, 13 years since I played college. So it's
0: nuts. So there's a couple things. One is I do want to touch on the coaching piece of this to start, just because I think you're in a really unique position to be successful at this. One is, like, you're an undersized guy from a unique background, which I think gives you an opportunity to be like, hey, if I can do this, a lot of this is going to be work. And not to say that you don't have natural born talent, that you don't have athleticism, but it's like, hey, man, look at the resume that I was able to put up in college. But also, you've played professionally in so many places, right? Like, you're in Milan, you're in Lithuania, you're in Russia. Like, I'm probably missing one of them. But yeah, you played all over Europe, Spain. You played in Spain as well. You got to get a look in the NBA. You played at the highest level of college basketball and became an All-American. And having all of that, and also clearly your passion to continue teaching the game, I am curious if you've had time to kind of reflect on all of those experiences that you've had, as you've called it, a quits with your actual own playing career, and how that's going to be able to help you be able to relate to kids now coming up and trying to start their own careers.
1: Yeah, no, you nailed it right there. I think about that all the time, actually, because I love the process of this all. That's, I think, what got me to the point that I got to in basketball. You know, it's the getting in the gym, grinding, trying to find those little things that can, like, make a difference that really translate. And so throughout the end of my career, the last couple of years when injuries really took their toll and I started feeling like my career was going to be done soon, I really started to dial in with some of this stuff to pay attention to those things and start thinking like, hey, how can I pass these things on? How can I actually, like, share what's in my head so people can, like, understand it and then apply it? And so I believe the same thing that you do. You know, I really think that I have an opportunity where I can help some of the younger guys, and with some of the things that I had to do in order to survive at the highest level, you know, being undersized and not being the most athletic for what people consider, you know, an athlete to be. And then the fortune that I had to play for some unbelievable coaches and teams along my career through overseas and NBA, which are completely different games too. I'm very glad that I got to experience both, because the NBA really is its own game in itself. You know, the way that the game's played, the style, the spacing, and overseas is completely different from that. So having all those things combined, I'm looking forward to this, to just be able to share with the younger guys, share with this next generation. And I'm kind of taking it as, like, the new, you know, thing to tackle, because that's how I am. I wake up in the morning like, hey, what am I going to get after today? So no, you nailed it right there.
0: And by the way, just like when we're saying the not athletic thing, I mean that more in the sense of you play a sport that LeBron James plays and that Russell Westbrook play, right? like, you're not a curler.
1: But on that note, it's really fascinating to see that, because I agree, you know, but it's funny, because that's actually a thing that I think I can share, because guys, obviously I watched Steve growing up, you know, Steve Nash, and it's like, people call him unathletic, and like, he's actually one of the most athletic people I've ever seen. The way he can play any sport, and he thrives in it. You know, the way he moves, like, changing direction. I think a lot of people think athlete and they think dunking, you know, which is fair. I get it. And so that's actually a thing that I realize is actually the best athletes can change direction, change speeds, like, move efficiently. And so, no, it's not, I don't take offense to it at all. I think it's normal and it makes sense. But that's the type of stuff that I think is really important that people don't pay attention to.
0: Well, in my experience, the best athletes were the guys that were great at everything growing up. It was like, yeah, here, try this sport. And they're like, yeah, I figured it out. And you're like, well, this is my sport. How are you good? Like, how are you as good as me at my sport that I focus on the vast majority of the time, and you kind of just dropped in and you're awesome at it? That's a bit of a piss off. And I know Nash grew up a soccer player and he had a lot of experience with that. But then you just see him, like, jump on a skateboard. And he's like, yeah, I know how to do this. I understand the mechanics of this. Like, I'm good at this. And you're like, oh, okay, that's like, I don't like that. You know, I don't like that you're so good at all these different things.

0: brings me to this, which is you got this look in Europe, right? So you came up with a very non-traditional background when it comes to becoming someone who hit the highest level of the sport. And then so you get to look at it from a Canadian perspective where it's like you play Canadian high school basketball, you go and you play Div 1 in the States, you end up going to all these different places in Europe. And like you're doing these training videos right now, right? Like you're showing guys, hey, what is it to play at the highest level? What is it to make a high level pass? What is it to dive into a big? And they're great. They're really, really good. What is your footwork supposed to look like on a catch and shoot three? But I am curious if you think like going to Europe shaped some of the way that you view training in general, because the take is Europeans play the game. When you're overseas, guys play basketball. They're not just purely training. And the criticism about the way that guys are developing now when it comes to trying to become high-level basketball players is it's a lot of, hey, I'm with the skills trainer. Hey, I'm just in the gym one-on-one getting shots up. Hey, I'm doing a lot of things that aren't actually playing games. And you're actually someone who's living this now. Do you think that is a fair critique? Do you think that you are going to borrow some of those lessons from European basketball and what your teammates would have gone through and trying to apply them back to North America?
1: Yes and no, and not to completely shoot that narrative down, because but it's one that's out there a ton, and people think that this development in North America is terrible, and then the overseas is like the way to go. I actually think it's somewhere in the middle. You know, I agree with the point that I don't think the trainers necessarily, not always bad, but more honestly, social media. The stuff you see on social media is the stuff that, and I know I'm doing it, but that's why I want to do it, is because it's the Instagram reels that are like 15 seconds long showing a move, you know, thinking like this is going to make you a pro player, you know, and guys are then incorporating that. And it's a shot that you might shoot once in 30 games at the highest level, you know, where the things that you really need are to understand the game and things that actually translate into the highest level. You know, those shots might be good for pro-ams. They might be good for pickup runs. They might be good for even like high school games, you know, AAU. Like, but once you get into a locker room with a team where like there's big time money involved, there's people's jobs on the line, their family, wellness, like those things get thrown out. They don't care if you can shoot those shots. How are you going to win games? And so that's why I kind of shoot it down, because on the other side, it's like people think that in Europe, it's a perfect development. And I've actually seen it where they teach the game very well, the understanding of spacing and playing as a team and where your passes are and stuff like that. However, sometimes they do miss the individual player development, you know? And so I know there's this narrative right now that like overseas is the way to go and they're in these programs at a young age. And it's like, well, yes, but sometimes they actually become a little bit robotic because they don't have the chance to explore their game a little bit. So all that to say, I think somewhere in the middle. I think the healthy thing is to meet in the middle where like guys are understanding their games, they're working on their games individually and exploring their game a little bit, but within reason and with the sense of like what is actually going to translate when I'm in that locker room, on a court, in a program or a professional team, whatever it might be. So I hope that kind of makes sense. And that's why I'm taking these breakdowns. It's like, hey, look at this action that this pro team's running. Go practice that on your own, you know, because that is the translation at the end of the day.
0: So I think that's true with most things. Like, of course, that makes sense, that the truth is somewhere in the middle. The one thing, though, I do worry about is the accessibility to sports for youth athletes in particular. Just, you know, you see some of the dropout rates that are happening by the time guys are 13. And yes. I think that we've got to look at ways to improve that. But then also just the state of play definitely is a bit of a piece of it, where I look at it and go, that probably is why people are zagging more to the European model. Your perspective on that is one that's like a very lived experience and something that is at the, I would say, highest of levels, where you can see that, where you go over there and you're like, man, some of these guys would have been so much better if they did have more individual skill training. But a lot of those guys probably didn't come up. And as soon as they were good at, you know, 12, 13, maybe 11 years old, they weren't thinking about playing professional basketball. They were just thinking, this is a sport I really enjoy playing. I'm going to just make sure that I'm going out there and hitting an open run, hitting an open court, trying to make sure that I'm playing for whatever teams that I have around me, not with the added layer of everything needs to be about the pro, which seems like that's the direction we're going more so here. So when I think people get really romanticized about the European stuff, and when we see guys like Jokic in particular, who looks so different, right, and who plays the game with such a unique ability, And then we get

0: told like, yeah, well, it's because he played water polo. That's the part of it where I'm like, hey, you know, kids should probably play other sports. Kids should probably not be dropping out at 13 and being wondering if they're going to be professionals at that point of their careers. And then even as they continue to develop, like through those age 15, 16, 17 seasons, there should still be just like an enthusiasm to go to a pickup run rather than just like spend all your time with the skills trainer.
1: Yeah, no, I think you're on point with that one. I think honestly overseas, I don't really have a great sense of what the youth stuff is like. They're around us with the pros and stuff. Mm-hmm. But again, it's, I'm always careful because like the top players are the top players, you know, and that rule doesn't always apply for the other 95% of guys, you know, like the Luka Doncic is like, he was playing pro when he was 15. Yep. I love the game. And he like, I'm not going to say it's natural. He worked his tail off, but like, he's so gifted, you know? So whether he played another sport or not, he probably would have made it. So I don't know exactly the youth overseas, cause they are put into academies and stuff very early on. But I think there might be, especially again, things are kind of blending. Like they're kind of taking some of these American philosophies these days, it seems like as well. Mm-hmm. But on the North American philosophy, I agree 100%. I don't think you need to specialize in a sport when you're 7 years old or whatever it is, you know? And the money that's being tossed out for youth sports and the how people are getting taken advantage. And then also how you're specializing in it's year round. Since you're seven, going to four practices and then a tournament and you're traveling across the country. Like, I don't exactly know. My kids are, the oldest is seven now, so I'm not quite at that point, but I'm trying to prepare, like, what am I going to get into? Because the conversation in all the pro locker rooms is just that. It's, I never did that when I was a kid. Mm-hmm. I played soccer. I played volleyball. I played hockey. I played, like, everyone in these pro locker rooms doesn't want their kids to do it. It's actually the people that didn't play at that level and nothing against them that are trying to keep up and don't understand necessarily that are like pushing it a little bit more, and understandably, because they don't want their kids to get behind. So I think it's a strange time right now for that. I definitely think that there's a need to not specialize so early. And then going back to our first conversation, it comes down to what does it take to play an elite athlete at a high level? It's movement. It's being an athlete. And so those sports translate. You even said it yourself. Someone that picks up a skateboard or is a great soccer player and a basketball player, like they really do translate. And if you get too robotic in just one movement, I don't think that's very beneficial either. And even though you might be a 13-year-old phenom, by the time you're a pro, if you haven't had all these experiences, you're either going to burn out 100%, because when you're a pro, it's not always fun. Or you won't have that, you've kind of peaked too soon because you don't have the general athleticism. So I think you're spot on with that. I haven't experienced it myself with my kids yet, but I'm observing and I don't really like where it's going with that.
0: Yeah. I do think that this is really fascinating though, from the standpoint of, again, you've played in all these different places and it does kind of shine a light on the fact that we actually don't get enough voices who have actually been involved with European or international basketball, like in the common discourse. And so you're right. We do create this like fairy tale, grass is always greener on the other side piece when we apply it to North American sports, right? Like you're actually somebody who's played in multiple leagues. Again, I think four or five different countries in Europe. And you know what it's actually like in those places. You've seen some of those academies. You've played with those coaches. You've played in those leagues. And yet over here, it's like you get, I won't name a name, but let's just say I like certain NBA voices will just immediately be like, it's grass is greener and these guys are all doing it the proper way, the correct way. You have, again, a very unique opportunity to be able to blend all of these different worlds into your coaching or into your analysis, wherever you decide to, I guess, ultimately take this all. Like, do you want to keep creating as you're a coach? Because I would find that to be an incredibly difficult balance.
1: Yeah, I think it's going to be difficult as well. I'm trying to navigate what that's going to be like. Yeah, never.
0: Sorry, I didn't even put you on spot with that one. You were just
1: It's spot on. Like I imagine, like during the season, like I'm going to want to give it my all to that. Mm-hmm. But it's something on the side that I've observed and I had a passion towards, because it's not that I think basketball is in a bad place necessarily. Like these guys are more skilled than ever. Mm-hmm. But I do think there are some guys that get don't necessarily reach their potential, if that's the best way to say it, because they are swayed by this social media stuff, you know, and it comes down to like they're seeing like, oh, this is going to help me, and going with this trainer is going to help me. And it's not always bad, but I think they don't reach their potential.

0: because they're not working on the right stuff, you know, and if you don't have that right guidance. So it is something that I would like to continue as like a little passion project, I guess. I don't know how much I'll be able to juggle during the season, but maybe off seasons a little bit. I can keep it going. But there was a point I wanted to say about the social media stuff too. I forget anyways, but honestly, I think that's one of the biggest things is I think social media, and I think that's why I don't love social media. I didn't really spend much time throughout my career on it. I want to spend it like working on my game, but I just think that it gets lost. And oh, what I was going to say was the point about, you know, these guys have these takes that, you know, overseas is good and US is bad. It's also because social media, I think, because those are the things that really get clicks. You know, this is bad, this is good. Like, that's the stuff that stands out. This move is great. This will make you a pro. This one, you're going to be on the bench. Like, it needs to be so black and white, where that, I don't think that's the case with a lot of things. I think there's room for multiple ways to do things. And basketball wise, I think there's a blend of things that really is the healthy way, but social media doesn't bump those to the top of the algorithm, you know? So it's tough to navigate. That's why in my head, it's not like I want my channel to go viral by any means. I'd actually like it to be kind of low key and just like a little niche. But if it can help people, that's great. So all that to say, like, we'll see what it is going forward. And yeah, you know as much as I do at this point. I have no idea what it's gonna be like.
1: In terms of the social media thing, it just when we're having all these conversations there, you're right. It just does make things more black and white, more binary. It's either this or it's that, and there isn't room for the gray. And I think it's making us worse as critical thinkers who evaluate situations based on the entire complexity of the issue. It also allows a lot of people to just kind of become experts in a field because you only have a certain amount of characters to speak on a thing, which gives you like less room to kind of get exposed as someone that might be a little bit more fraudulent. That's why, like, I'm way more a fan of the long form stuff. But it does seem like, just from, again, your experience, your personality type, and what you're doing with these breakdowns, that coaching is the ultimate path for you here, right? Like, that's something that you really want to pursue. And I know that you're gonna see it this first year at Arizona, but if you had to guess, like, that's going to be the career pursuit for Kevin Pangos moving forward here. No, you
0: I
1: don't know.
0: really don't know. I don't know. I think you know, I've talked about it here. Like, hey, I want to give this thing a shot. I don't know for sure. Like, I have a lot of passions with basketball development, you know, and so we'll kind of see what it turns into. I'm really excited for this opportunity. Like, I think it's going to be great. I love working with the guys. I love competing, you know, in these games, and just like going to see how great we can be, being a part of something bigger than yourself, you know. So I'm excited about that, but I really, to be honest, I'm not thinking long term yet. Like, I am, as in, like, when I wake up, I want to continue bettering myself. Other than, like, before it was, okay, how am I going to get my body to function the best? How am I going to recover the best? What do I need to work on in my game? I've pivoted now. It's a lot different, the development stuff, but I'm really taking it kind of one year at a time, you know, not necessarily one exactly, but like, I don't know. I'm not trying to think too far ahead and be too certain of things, but I'm very excited about this opportunity, and just trying to see how great I can make this team be, how great I can help with these players, and kind of start that next chapter, you know. But I really don't know going forward. Like, we gotta
1: Honestly,
0: see.
1: like, your YouTube breakdowns are great. I would just think that the time it takes you to clip these things would be so infuriating that I would be like, yeah, no, I'll just do the coaching. I'll just coach.
0: Well, you know what? That's also why I did it the way I did, because I was overseas the past year, and I was like clipping things and trying to like polish it and edit and stuff. And I said, you know what? Screw it. I'm just gonna get these clips, which actually didn't take that long because I've been doing this last 2 years. Just again, I just like basketball development. Like, I like thinking that way. So I just clipped all basketball, overseas, G League, NBA, college, thinking like, how can we mesh these all to show the differences and similarities? And then I just put it in front of a screen and went straight unedited, because I feel like that's the way that people can see that I actually know what I'm talking about. That way, it's not going to be perfect. And also for me, like, then it's easier to put it out there, knowing like, I had a couple where I was doing intros and this and that, and I was like, I don't like that intro. They're not going to do it. Took me forever, you know? And so now I'm like, you know what? I'm just going to do it just straight off the cuff and just see. And even like this last one,

0: I don't know if I loved it. It wasn't like perfect, but I kind of went like, you know, I just got to stick to it and just toss it out there. And, you know, if people want to discuss, like, I didn't say this point or I missed that or I worded this incorrectly, fair, you know, but again, it was one take. So
1: yeah,
0: let's talk about that, you know, let's talk about that. It's up for discussion. Like, I don't want this to be perfect because that's not how things are. And it's not going to be that way. And that's the problem with social media, is it's too perfect, you know, and that's not how things are.
1: Well, not just that. Again, you can offer a unique perspective and you can offer real insight into multiple layers of high level and professional basketball. But when you're starting out media, of course, it's not going to be refined perfectly the second that you do it. Like, how long did it take you to become a good basketball player? Did you show up in a gym and did you just put up 100 shots and then you were just like, oh man, I'm actually just unbelievable at this. I think that I'm the best player on my team. Like, no, you put in time to be great at something. And so when it comes to this, it's just going to be trial and error. You're going to throw stuff out there. You're going to have videos that you don't like. You're going to have stuff where you're like, ah, I kind of botched this. I don't really stand by this. But then all of a sudden, if you keep doing it, it's going to result in a situation where you're prouder and prouder of the work and you look back on it and go, yeah, actually, this one resonated with people because I finally got it down to be the thing that I always had in my mind's eye. The idea that it doesn't happen immediately exactly the way that you had it pictured the first time that you sat down and did it, like, obviously, it's not going to be that case. So
0: yeah.
1: I'm sticking with the social media theme with you because 48 to 28, what does that mean to you, those two numbers?
0: 48 to 28.
1: Yeah. Oh. Early YouTube, man. Like early again, we're getting old, but I can still remember seeing you and Andrew Wiggins playing each other in a high school basketball game. And it's on YouTube. And it was like a real touch point moment for Canadian basketball fans. Cause like I you're old enough to remember the evolution of this sport in this country, kind of going from, hey, it's popular and hey, it's known, but to just the explosion of where we're at right now, where there are multiple household names. The league has so many Canadians that it's not even like a point of interest anymore when you're watching a basketball game. Like it used to be, I'd sit down with friends who didn't watch the sport and I'd be like, that guy's Canadian, and trying to get them invested in it because they'd be like, oh, wow, that's really neat. Now, if you bring it up, people are like, yeah, it's every game. So it's not really all that interesting. But you guys were at the forefront where it was like Wiggins is hype, right? Being, you know, Maple Jordan. And hey, this guy's going to be a first overall pick in a draft. Canada hasn't had a player like this. And here you are in the video also scoring 48 points. And yeah, just absolutely pouring it in. And I am curious if that changed your life at all. Like that kind of exposure at that moment in time, whether you felt like things started to become a little bit different in the early advent of what was kind of like YouTube and social media and people really using that and digesting that.
0: Yeah, you know, it's funny you say that though, because I remember the same feeling of like turning on a TV and watching like DeVoe Joseph when he was at Minnesota, yep. Corey and Tristan the year before I went to college.
1: That was huge. And Kabongo.
0: You know, and Mike, yeah. Man, they're at Texas. Like, who was a Canadian? That's unbelievable. And then obviously like Steve Nash doing his stuff, Jamal McGlure when he was named it. But like, again, you could select.
1: They were one-offs.
0: I remember there was a Canadian with Steph Curry at Davidson. I can't remember his name, but it's like same thing. Like just the fact that he was on that team, I believe it was Davidson. Anyways, all that to say, I was definitely the same way watching every Canadian that I could. Just again, they made it seem like, wow, this is really possible. So that things with Wiggs in high school, you know what? I don't necessarily feel like it changed my life because I think my head was down so much that I didn't really pay attention to it. I think I was a little naive of like, you know, there's this big thing I want to tackle to get to college and make the NBA that like, not that it was expected, but it was like, it was part of the process, you know, it was in like, okay, good game. But like, there's a whole like realm of basketball still that is needed to be tackled. And obviously Wiggs being the player he was, but he was still young. He was like in grade 10, I think.
1: Yeah, I think 9 or 10 at Vaughn.
0: And then it was the year after, a couple of years, honestly, he got more buzz in the future once he became the number one pick. And then like people would refer back to like, oh, I remember that, you know, high school game. My buddy even texted the other day in the group chat, you know, it's like, and later on it got way more buzz. The one that really changed my trajectory was, and changed my life was my first start at Gonzaga,

0: actually. Yeah. Like, that was the one where I hit 9 threes in my first start, my second game in college. And like, before that on campus, like, professors were asking if I was a manager on the team. Like, they had no idea. Like, seriously asking if I was a manager. And I'd be like, no, I'm on the team. Oh, are you a walk-on? No. And so, and after that game, like, on campus, nationally, like, everything really, really changed. So, so that's the point that really sticks out. But that stuff with that competition with Wigs, just to touch on one last time, was, it was amazing, because I think a lot of people refer back to it. Things have changed a lot in high school, the prep school stuff. And I don't know how many guys are really staying and doing this. And it's a way different world than what I grew up in. But I think it was one of, and I don't know if I'm fair to say this, but the last times that, like, high school basketball was really, really great in Canada, you know, high school basketball.
1: Yeah.
0: And a lot of people refer back to it as like, man, I remember that time in high school. You know, we had like DeVoe Joseph at the game winner and the offset. And there was a lot of things. But I think that was one of the big years that people reflect back to, when high school was great. And it was a cool matchup to have Wiggs come back for a year and, you know, compete being the player he is.
1: So the Gonzaga stuff. Again, you have this incredible rise at the program. Like, you show up right away and it's good. And you have a really successful tenure there. You end up being an All-American. But how did Gonzaga become Canada's team? Like, how did that program become you, Wiltshire, Olynyk, you know, Sacre, where all of a sudden in that time, because you're right, the first kind of Team Canada was Texas with when it was Kabongo, followed up after Tristan and Corey. But then you guys kind of took on that mantle, and it really did start to feel like a feeder system for Canadian basketball players. And then obviously the Nemhards end up going there. But how does that begin? How does that start?
0: You know, probably Tommy Lloyd. I think, you know, Rob was there before me. Mm-hmm. And then, one second, let me look at this. And then, I think it was Kells. And then after that, I think it was me. Mm-hmm. There was many a Rob and Bull Kong too. So there's a bunch of Canadians. They didn't stay quite as long, but it was probably Tommy just being international, you know, and in his role thinking outside the box, like, how can we get these guys to that are a little bit under the radar, that are high level players, into a program? And for me, actually, it was our national team coach that was mine and Kelly's coach, both of ours, when Kelly was there, told Tommy, like, hey, you got to come watch this kid. You got to recruit him. And I never played AAU, really. So I was only like junior national team or mm-hmm. U15, whatever it might be, in my high school. You know, I played maybe two AAU tournaments. I really didn't play that well, to be honest. And so he came in and watched me with the national team stuff, and he had a knack for international recruiting anyways. And then I just liked it. Like, for me, it wasn't just that it was Canadian. I think it was that they valued international players too, but they're just a feeling. And honestly, there was a couple Canadians. Carl English was one, who was an unbelievable player himself, but he was like, his advice stuck with me. He said, go somewhere where they've had someone like you in the past. Mm. I looked at Gonzaga. They had a lot of undersized guards that liked to shoot the three. And the reason he said that was because when you went there, they knew, they valued what you had to bring, and they knew how to develop you. And I was like, that's a great point. And Gonzaga stuck out more than anybody with that. And it stuck with me, and I chose the school because they're obviously on the other side of the country, like, not even close. And so it wasn't convenient, you know, Michigan was Big Ten right there and everything. So, yeah. And then the Canadian pipeline just happened from there. And I think the same thing with Drew and Ryan was like, when Andrew was at Florida and I had a feeling he was going to like leave and Tommy was recruiting him, it was, I didn't push him. I just told him how much I loved it there, you know? And I think over time, just hearing that, and then obviously Gonzaga pursued him a lot, he decided to choose there, and it went really well. And then so Ryan did the same. You know, it just, they really valued what the style of players we were, the people we were, and it just meshed really nicely, you know.
1: Mm-hmm. So speaking of the national program, 2009, you become the youngest Canadian to play for the seniors men's national team. I think you were 16 years old.
0: I think 15, actually.
1: Ooh. That's a real flex.
0: I'm not sure. Don't.
1: Yeah, all right, but either way, you were either just turned 16 or you were 15 years old. Then in 2002, or no, it's not 2002. Sorry, 2022. Right? Yeah, it would have been that. You made the 3-year commitment to the program, and there were a lot of stories of friction with guys like yourself who had made these commitments, who were showing up to the national program, while it was also in this transition period of trying to get NBA talent injected at the same time without similar commitments. And now that

0: has changed where they've been more hardline about it. But looking back at it and even looking at where it's at now, what do you think could have been better during that phase? Or do you think that was a story, frankly, that was just overblown?
1: Again, a little both. I think, and I've communicated this too with the guys there a little bit, is like communication, you know. I think communication ahead of time, thinking ahead. I think it's easy when, oh, we need this guy. Like, hey, you want to come play? It's like, great. But what about just communicating and making everyone feel a part of it throughout? You know, I know it's not easy to pick 12 guys to play for the national team, especially when we're just spitting out unbelievable talent these days, you know. But I think making sure everyone feels a part of it as best as possible, and they've done a better job recently, I will say, could be huge, because there were years where I was national team, growing up, everything. And then there were years where, like, I didn't even get a call. I actually called them saying, like, hey, could I come to camp? Like, are you interested in having me around? You know, we got enough guys. I think we're good. Like, what do you mean? You know, this is when I was in college, I think, even. It's like, and then all of a sudden they came calling again once I would became a pro overseas and started hooping over there. And so that was a big thing, I think, communication. But then, like I said, like, they've been better. But then, like I said, also, I get it. It's not easy when you have so many talented guys come in, and it's like you want to put the best on the floor. And that's, at the end of the day, it's a competition for those spots. Like, mm-hmm. you just got to pick the best guys, and you might hurt some guys' feelings. And that's kind of just the way it is. So I really don't like to point fingers and blame too much. Like, I always try to look within myself. It was like, hey, what could I do better? I also got a bit unlucky. Like, the years that were the Olympic years, like, whatever, 2020, whatever it was, I had some injuries and stuff. I couldn't get insured. So that was on me. You know, it wasn't me that couldn't, the insurance wouldn't insure my injuries. And so, like, it's a tough spot to be in. I wasn't willing to necessarily risk that at that point in my career when I was making, you know, significant money to set me up for the future overseas. And so, there was a lot of those things. So all that long-winded to say, like, I think they've been a lot better. I think the communication can obviously always be improved. Like, you can always do that and just try and make people feel a part of it. And then at the end of the day, it's not easy. You know, it's a tough decision to pick 12. And I think they're doing a lot better job recently. And so I'm excited to hopefully, you know, be a part of the program still and just support and help in any way I can. But we'll see again going forward what that looks like.
0: Yeah, I think that's well said. And of course, it's going to be difficult to cut the roster down at 12. But when you're relying on a group and the way that international basketball and qualifiers have shifted, you need to make that more inclusive with a larger portion of it to feel as though they are all pulling in the same direction, that they are all included in the overall feel of the accomplishment of the group, and not just, hey, it's mercenary play when we come a calling and then see you later when we're done with you. That has to absolutely be improved. All right, last one. You've been super generous with the time. You are an Ontario guy.
1: Yeah.
0: I'm sure it changes a bit as you go pro. But yeah, what is your level of Raptors excitement this year? Because they are absolutely back at the epicenter of, like, being a relevant NBA team, not just a relevant Canada team.
1: Yeah, you know, I've always watched the Raptors. Just, you know, once you become a pro, you can't become a fan, really.
0: Yeah.
1: Which is tough. Like, I still obviously was, like, supportive because it's the Raptors, you know? But growing up, obviously, like, I watched every game, and the Carter effect is a real thing. You know, you look at all the guys coming out of Canada from that generation that, like, when the Raptors first started, and you look at the timeline, it's like, that makes a ton of sense. And before I touch on this year's team, it's like, I actually consciously made that decision. I kind of remember, like, I loved soccer growing up. Obviously, my dad was a basketball coach, and so, like, I'm in a basketball family, but, like, I love soccer, but I remember not even thinking there was a pro league. Like, as you don't watch, like, the Champions League overseas and stuff, it's not on TV, but I knew there was a professional basketball league, and because of the Raptors. And so, that was a big thing. And so going to this year's team, like, again, I haven't followed it a ton, but I have watched from afar, you know, even the development of some of the young guys. And I don't know, you know, Scottie Barnes, he's still young, you know, and RJ and like this core group, but they're kind of getting out of that youth, let's say, stage, which is exciting because, they're really turned into that time where, like, games start to polish. The game slows down mentally, but physically you're at your peak. And they've done a good job assembling a group of guys that fits in this today's basketball. You know, it's

0: guys that are all athletic, can play multiple positions, can all like handle, shoot, just kind of flexible spots, you know? And so I like that. I like the defensive mindedness. You know, obviously Scottie Barnes is great defensively too. Like those things really matter. And so I'm excited to see how this team pieces it together because, you know, you can see it building over the years and with the picks they've had and the decisions they've made. And to kind of see it all come to together, I think is about this time. So I'm excited to kind of see what that looks like, you know.
1: Yeah. No, the Carter effect is real. Well, first of all, Barnes is definitely still young. He's 25 years old. So if he's not young, then that's devastating news for me. But second of all, I'd also believe in the Carter effect. It deserves a lot of its credit. The only thing that I've ever had an issue with is that I think that we don't give enough credit to Steve Nash, and especially the 03 season where he wins MVP and there's also an NHL lockout happening, or 04, sorry. But yeah, just the impact that that had on so many people watching, like a Canadian guy who was playing the way that he was and kind of absorbing a lot of the oxygen around the country that was in a vacuum from no professional hockey, and how big that was. And I know Steve Nash gets a lot of credit in this country, and like, you know, you're not here if not for Steve Nash, probably. Like, I don't know how much time you would have spent watching his game or studying him or even having him probably in your life in some capacity, but yeah, it's just that there always should have been some kind of way of calling it like the Carter Nash effect rather than just the Carter effect.
0: That's fair. I want to jump in on that too, because that is very fair to say. Because I remember it was actually really cool. This past, well, a couple months ago, I went to Coach Few's Hall of Fame ceremony in Massachusetts, and the other ones being inducted were D'Antoni, Amari Stoudemire. Yeah, so those two. So it was all from that Phoenix
1: Yeah.
0: Suns team. So a lot of the guys were there and stuff. And like, I don't get starstruck by that anymore because you're around it all the time, you know. But it was really cool because as a kid, I remember being East Coast. Those are West Coast games. They started, I think it was 10:30 at
1: Yeah.
0: night, 10 o'clock 30 at night. But I had to stay up and watch. And I think I watched the first half of all those games because it was just so fun to watch. And like, the style of play, a Canadian running the point, dominating the NBA. It was like size to me. It was like made it so real. And so I stayed up till I was exhausted the next day at school every single time, but I had to stay up and watch. And so you saying that actually makes a good point. It's like the Raptors Carter effect 100%, but definitely the Steve Nash effect. Like I 100% am not here if it's not for Steve Nash. And I think that's pretty cool, you know. I think for him to have that impact, and he's a super humble guy, super nice. Like he probably be like, nah, but like it's 100% true. Like it definitely is a thing where like Steve got to that point and made it real, where like he broke barriers for everyone after him, all the number one picks, all the lottery picks, all the Olympic medals. Like he has to take credit for all of that.
1: Yeah, he's lionized in the proper way with people who know. But I would just say that, like, yeah, if you are younger and you did watch Carter Effect, just go watch 2005, Steve Nash versus Dirk Nowitzki in the postseason. And don't just go look at the stats. Go, like, there's going to be clips in YouTube. There's going to be like full games probably of this that are accessible to you. And it's like, go watch that game and try to think about what it was like as basketball was still very much in its like, infancy is tough, but it's awkward teenager phase. And think about the impact that a game or a series like that would have had on a lot of Canadians who love that sport. Anyways, Kevin Pangos, this was really enjoyable, man. Thanks for doing this. Good luck this season at Arizona. But yeah, if you keep doing this media stuff, we'll definitely be bugging you down the line.
0: Awesome. Love it. Thanks for having me. This is fun.
1: Yeah, take care, man. Kevin Pangos, again, former professional basketball player, All-American with the Gonzaga Bulldogs, national team member. Too many accolades to list, honestly. All right. 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Quick break, what we missed.
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0: I know he's playing.
1: Dave Roberts says Shohei was adamant about wanting to play, so he's playing.
0: Yeah.
1: It's kind of a funny story.
0: It is, but okay. I can't even remember the guy's name. DePaula, the kid that would play ahead of him, the rookie, who's apparently like just a really promising player. Yeah, okay. I get it. You should be doing everything that you can to win, and that was the case that I was making yesterday when I was texting with Ben Nicholson-Smith about this. But he's right. And Ben's take, I will share on air, because I don't think he would mind it, was simply, like, it's Shohei Ohtani versus playing a rookie in a playoff game. This just, if he wants to play, this does feel like a bit of an overthink. And it's what we talked about with Ottavino yesterday. It's like, would you rather have a star who is accepting of his physical limitations and knows he's hurt and wants to do what's best for the team and like has a clear picture of it in the moment, like Shohei kind of should? Yeah, I think you would. I think you would rather Shohei is the leader of this and goes, I know I'm not performing and I know I'm not right and I know I can't really help this team right now and I'll do my best to contribute, but play the kid tonight, we're down 0-2. But if he wants to play, you're just in an impossible position. And it's not like, if this was a more obvious, hey, Shohei, he's coming out and you're getting this like surefire upgrade, like a guy who's swinging the bat is getting more playing time. Yeah, all right. But it's like, it's Shohei or a rookie. And I think we are overcomplicating it a touch. But whatever, we'll see.
1: I guess it was just strange to make it a story before you talk to Shohei.
0: Yeah.
1: You could have just went and talked to him in private. And
0: it is a little strange that he says Shohei's, he said those exact words, Shohei's adamant about playing.
1: Yes.
0: Yeah. Here's what I will say is Shohei's the face of the league and he got away with the gambling scandal pretty scot-free. And he's won now multiple World Series with that Dodgers team. So I'm not going to insinuate in any way that this is like really drastically shifting the way we feel about Shohei Ohtani. But like, this is the first time with the Dodgers since he won that he's had real pressure on his shoulders, where it's kind of like, man, you go out there tonight, you're 0 for 4 with 3 punch outs. People are going to be talking more. It's going to get loud in a way that you're not used to. Anyways, Raptor stuff. We got to get into this because I already said the piece earlier in the show about how exciting they're going to be and that they're the most interesting team in Toronto right now. Like, considering that the Blue Jays season is over and it was a massive disappointment, the Leafs are really exciting. There's a lot to like. The vibe is pretty incredible with this team right now for one that's, you know, what? Got 3 wins, 4 losses, an overtime loss, but still. That Raptors preseason game, it's not because of the opponent. It's just like what you got to see, which is a beefed up Jacoby Walter who looks way more confident as a guy who, instead of just the catch and shoot 3, might be shooting some pull-up 3s in transition, might be playing with a little bit more confidence and a little bit more assertiveness in the league. And provide the Raptors with a genuine 3-and-D wing who can fly up and down the floor and attack. Colin Murray-Boyles, who knocked down a couple of 3s that looked pretty natural.
1: And early shot clock 3s.
0: Yeah, and that's preseason stuff. Like, I'm not...
1: It is, but you need that to carry
0: a bit. And also, this is the modern NBA where that's going to be expected of you now if it's wide open. And maybe that moves as the season goes on, but like, boy, if that's a threat, that changes a lot of things. Kawhi just immediately showing up and pouring in shots and looking like himself minus the headband. And plus, I think he's skinnier. Like he does look
1: slimmer.
0: Yeah, he looks slimmer. He looks less bulky, which I hope is like, again, I'm not a doctor, but I'll play one on the podcast, but like maybe is good for sustaining his health as he gets older in the league. I don't know. I'm just going to be positive about it.
1: Yeah. Like, he made shots no one else on the team can make yesterday already.
0: It's just like, so CMB's showing off the range. Walter looks like a body transformation and shooting some different looks. The team just seems deep. And then you add in the Kawhi piece where he's just additive to everybody. And then Barnes, again, preseason coverages, right? Like, guys are defending you like it's the preseason. And the Raptors had some sick moments, too, where it's like, all of a sudden, the help comes, and the help is Scotty Barnes and Kawhi Leonard, and you're like, oh, that doesn't seem too fun, trying to dribble into the paint on those two guys. Just the space that they can cover. But Barnes looks confident, man. Like, Barnes looked awesome. And it's a preseason game, and blah, blah, blah, blah, blah, but some of the shots that he was taking...
1: Well, situationally, that's the thing. I've been praying for to see him more
0: nasty
1: at the end of clocks or at the end of quarters, at the end of games. End of first half, he gets the ball... ISO, everyone move out of my way. Like, we just haven't seen that much. So I'm looking forward to that. That looks juicy.

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1: Great goal! Let's go to Dave at the bench.
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1: All right, we can pack it up. 2026-2027 NBA season already decided. The defending champion New York Knicks come into Toronto and lose by 50 to the Raptors. It's over, Matt.
2: Clearly,
1: there's a new number one in town.
2: We can cancel the rest of the Raptors show.
1: To be the man, you got to beat the man, and the Raptors beat the man.
2: They beat the man's pinky toe.
1: Yes. This was a fun game, certainly a fun atmosphere at Scotiabank Arena. Kawhi Leonard's re-debut, the first true home game in Toronto of the preseason, and the only one. And yes, they beat the brakes off of a Knicks team that was on the second night of a back-to-back, and so didn't even travel most of their starters, let alone play them. You saw a starting lineup where two of the players are on camp deals, just competing for a spot. We saw a lot of guys who will be the Westchester Knicks at some point. Jaden Akins, I don't know, man. Trayce Jackson-Davis has your number. But the Raptors can only play the team that's in front of them. And we got our first look at the starting five together. We got our first look at Kawhi Leonard back in a Raptors jersey. Before we get into the specifics of the game, how was the game for you? This was a rare one where, despite it being a sports night game, you didn't have the studio, so you get to go to the game, hang out, watch.
2: Yeah, it was great. My sister was in town scouting for the Orlando Magic, so she came up and hung out with us in the booth. And I noticed I was the only person there wearing shorts.
1: Mm-hmm.
2: I got multiple comments like, oh, nice shorts. And I'm like, listen, it was like 80 degrees. I don't know what that is in Celsius. And wicked muggy.
1: Yeah, low mid-20s.
2: Yeah, and muggy in Toronto yesterday evening. I run hot. I wore shorts. I wanted to be comfortable. I'm not working. I'm there to watch the game. I'm not doing any reporting. I wasn't in the press conferences. I wasn't on TV. I don't see what the big deal is.
1: I don't see the big deal either. I push the barrier, which I don't do all this work on these calves to leave them put away for 10 months a year. I've never broken the shorts barrier to a game as media, at least.
2: But I'm not
1: judging. I just haven't done it myself, that's all.
2: Like, I was there technically using my media credential as media, yeah. But I wasn't doing any work as media.
1: Yeah.
2: So, what do you think?
1: I don't know. I think you're fine.
2: Okay.
1: I also think you have more leeway with this stuff than me or a different member of media because you are a former player. I feel like you can, the same way that, like, you can wear team gear or, like, track pants into the studio or whatever a little bit more than, like, me or Bunkus.
2: That's a good point.
1: Not that I'm like super well dressed in a hoodie and a wrestling brain.
2: So
1: hat,
2: I'm like, I live a privileged life.
1: Yes.
2: In the media.
1: Yeah. Before we get to all the money and the, you know, the fame and free sandwiches and stuff like that. Yes. Okay. On a shorts basis, you are privileged.
2: Yep. So got to hang out with my sister, which was great. Haven't seen her in a bit. And she made an interesting comment. She claimed that Toronto, Scotiabank Arena, has the best popcorn mm-hmm. in the NBA. And that's basically what she ate for dinner.
1: Yeah, I have not tried. I haven't been to all 30 NBA arenas, but it's pretty good. It's, they get dinged because there's no longer a media meal and places like, you know, Detroit and Memphis still do it pretty big or whatever. But she is not the first person I've heard the popcorn thing from.
2: It is one of my favorite memories from when I played here and before the OVO Practice Center. We used the practice court in the Air Canada Center
1: level,
2: at the time. And I used to come back every night to get extra shots up on the gun. And oftentimes there'd be like an Avril Lavigne concert, a Blink-182 concert, a Paul McCartney concert. And coming out or arriving to get shots up and smelling that popcorn, I'm like, I know something cool is about to happen here.
1: Yeah. And whoever's rebounding for you is like, why are you off tonight, Matt?
2: No, I use the gun.
1: You've got buttery fingers.
2: Hey, back then, we had like three assistant coaches. Yeah. It was Alex English, Jim Todd, Jay Triano, and then like Gene Cady the second year. And that was it. Gene Cady wasn't rebounding for anyone at his age. So it was you were on your own blasting music on the gun. Now you look in the behind the bench, there's like literally 20 assistant coaches. It's insane.
1: Yeah. It is, I ran out of time because after your sister mentioned how many the Magic have, I was trying to go through every media book and see if that's the most. It was the most that I found, but I didn't get through the whole league.
2: Yeah.
1: I think they have 18.
2: Every player can have their own.

0: assistant coach, basically. Yeah.
1: This is why, like, it came up a little bit on the Knicks side last night, but the, like, if anyone's dropping the KYPs this year, the know your personnel assignments, like, you have an individual coach getting you ready for the game. You better not forget who you're guarding or what the scout is on that guy.
0: And yet it still happens all the time. Yeah. It's baffling. I agree.
1: Yeah. Okay, so fun game. Fun to hang out. Fun to get to know your sister a little bit. The Raptors win 148-98. And obviously the headline item here is Kawhi Leonard plays. He played 17 minutes. He put up 21 points and 5 rebounds. The Raptors won the minutes with the starting five on the court astronomically. Now, again, they're playing against, you know, Bruce Brown on a tryout contract and James Wiseman and guys like that. But we got to see what Kawhi looked like, and we got to see process-wise some of what the Raptors are going to try to do here. What stood out most to you?
0: First of all, to your point, they won by 50 points. They were playing like the C, not even the C team, like the D team for the Knicks. It reminded me of when I was at University of Florida. There was always a stretch of games. We'd play like some tough non-conference games. And then during Christmas break, we'd play like 4 or 5 absolute cupcakes to get ready for conference against like Florida A&M, Virginia Military Institute.
1: Have you ever seen the movie The Longest Yard where Sandler goes to prison and then Burt Reynolds originally, but the Sandler one. And he tells the story. He's like, yeah, we always had Appalachian State on our schedule.
0: Exactly. And like our walk-ons would beat them by 30.
1: Yeah.
0: It's not, there's way more parity in college basketball now, but back then that's how it was. And that's what this reminded me of. It was just an absolute shellacking. Can you imagine, like, you're on the Knicks, you're fighting for a roster spot, or maybe you're on the going to be on the G League roster, and this is like all right, I get to audition. There's scouts here.
1: See, poor Tyler Nickel wears his best white T-shirt under his jersey. He's got it all crisped up.
0: You line up against like Kawhi Leonard and Scotty Barnes,
1: and literally first possession, Kawhi steals the ball.
0: Yeah, just takes it from him. man, tough break for those guys, and they paid the price. Got absolutely shellacked. But yeah, Kawhi looked great. Both ends of the floor. Our big question, we talked about it yesterday, is you put him in the starting lineup, what does the offense look like? And I thought it was still dynamic. Mm-hmm. The ball was moving. It was changing sides of the court. Everybody was getting involved. They played with pace in transition and in the half court. So I love to see that. Obviously, it's one game, super small sample size against not the greatest of competition. But it's a great first step. And then defensively, my goodness.
1: Yeah.
0: Like, you talk about every team, opposing team's perimeter player nightmare with that lineup and their ability to get stops, force turnovers, put pressure. I thought it was great both sides of the ball. What did you see?
1: Yeah, more or less the same. And to your point about, you know, the offensive ball movement, I think the starting five had 7 assists on 10 field goals and only 1 turnover. So you're seeing good passing and stuff there, even though Kawhi didn't have any assists himself. And defensively, yeah, I think I got pretty excited pretty quick for what they're going to be able to do when an opposing defense tries to get creative. So early on, there's, the Knicks tried something to stay away from Kawhi and Scotty Barnes. Kawhi and Scotty were both on the weak side, and they run an empty side pick and roll on the other side, obviously thinking like, well, what if we put Quickly and Poeltl in the action? Maybe that's our best bet. But the Raptors have so much size and so much length, and they're so good at that aggressive strategy of like, okay, we're going to show at the nail, or we'll reach in and someone's got my back or whatever. And it went nowhere. And Kawhi and Scotty Barnes are both there.
0: Yeah.
1: You basically, if you're going to run that empty side pick and roll, like, you got to use it to get into like a mid-range pull-up or something like that, because you don't want the ball going back toward the paint. And it's like, it's one example against the Knicks backups, and other teams will be effective and poke holes in it. But the idea of, even if you take the Raptors' 2 best defenders out of the action, you are still going to have in your head, like, go away from the paint, go away from the paint, or don't make the, skip passes you just aren't going to be able to do against the Raptors if those 2 guys are on the weak side. And your only other option is, well, let one of them be in the action. And again, small sample, but you get pretty excited for how much of a pain in the butt the Raptors' defensive personnel is going to be for the creative stuff that other teams want to try to do against you.
0: Yeah, and we were talking also on the defensive front. I want to bring in Jakob Poeltl here.
1: Great game.
0: Healthy Jakob Poeltl. His ability to anchor the defense on the backside. And we were talking to my sister about this.

0: job is to like understand player personnel in the NBA. And she brought up the point, all this contract flack for Yach. On the flip side, she's like, there's a shortage of serviceable centers out there.
1: Dude, Tony Bradley, James Wiseman, and Drew Eubanks are fighting for not a two-way spot, not a 10-day, like a real roster spot on the Knicks. The Raptors have potentially three centers on two-ways because there are just not enough big guys out there.
0: Yeah, and when you look, we talked about his consistency on both ends of the floor, and then I was talking about the stuff that doesn't show up in the scouting report and how underrated it is. Mm-hmm. And we were up in the booth, and I'm like, all right, let's watch a few half-court possessions for the Knicks. And I was doing a play-by-play for Yach, like just Yach. Mm-hmm. And I'm like, put out a fire. Yach put out that fire. Yach put out that fire. Because, like, the Raps are pressuring. They're denying. Guys are cutting back door. They're getting beat. And Yach's just there at the right time, at the right moment, spacing-wise, angles, where the guy's like, all right, I got Jakob Poeltl kind of right here, and now you got Scotty Barnes, you got Kawhi Leonard, you got CMB, whoever it may be, like on the backside. They're not trying to finish on that, and so they just dribble it back out, and now you're chewing up another 5-6 seconds of the shot clock, having to reset the offense. He was just really good off the ball on the backside defensively, and then offensively, we brought it up. All right, this is a team that's going to have two non-shooters at least mm-hmm. very often on the floor offensively. How do you make that work? And I thought they did a great job with their spacing, getting in short action where whoever's setting the screen as a non-shooter, we saw Scotty do it. You know, Scotty comes and sets a screen. He's rolling into the pocket. All right, you got Yach on the floor. His guy's going to clog everything up, right? No, because he's coming short side to the strong side. Now, if that guy steps up on Scotty, it's just immediately a pass to Jakob for a dunk. He has to stay home. Now you got Scotty in the middle with all the room on earth to operate. And then who's on your backside? Emmanuel Quickley and Kawhi Leonard. Who those guys don't want to leave them. Someone has to. Now you got a 2-on-1 on the backside, and they just barbecued the Knicks with that type of spacing all night long.
1: Yeah, and this is, you know, they might not nominally have a ton of shooting on the floor, but you can get creative when you have guys who can screen, and you can use kind of, there's more to spacing than just three-point shooting, even if three-point shooting is the most important thing. We also saw the Raptors. One of the things I was most curious about is like, oh, what does like a pet Ingram play look like when you run it with Kawhi? And we saw it a little bit. They ran the cross screen. He had one like crazy kind of catch turn three off an Iverson cut at the top of the floor. But the most interesting one is, and Samson Folk of Raptors Republic pointed this one out, I think Steve Jones, a dunker spot, was on it too, is the Raptors ran this sideline out of bounds play a lot last year that usually was designed to get quickly kind of in a quick off-ball action, and then he breaks free from it. And part of it is Ingram would come weak side and get a pin down set for him so he could get his man on the opposite block. But when you have Kawhi Leonard there, he is getting there faster. He's getting open faster, and he is just such a massive threat. So I think they had one where he ended up hitting like a baseline mid-range turnaround, and he had one-on-one with no help anywhere near him because the quickly threat off the ball is also such a big threat. So again, we're going to come back to, I think, a lot early this year that whatever you think of Emmanuel Quickley, big picture, his off-ball threat and the fact that he's not going to be required to have the ball in his hands as much anymore is going to be really good. He's going to be important to what they want to do schematically, offensively.
0: Absolutely. And with pick and rolls, he just has to make the simple play. You know, not a lot of point guards, but like we saw Darius Garland 2 games ago. With him, when he has the ball on that team, and he's working the pick and roll, he has to figure out everything.
1: Yeah.
0: Like, it's on him. All right, if I'm open, I need to shoot it. I need to read this. I need to be in attack mode. He has to make, like, pretty hard reads and aggressive plays every single time. Quick, with that personnel and the spacing and their ability to execute in that starting five, it's like, just come off the screen and make the simple read. And he's totally capable of doing that, and that can kickstart the offense on the ball. And then to your point, off the ball, yeah, his gravity, and even Kawhi's gravity, you heard Kawhi talk about it in the postgame presser last night. Yes, he had 0 literal assists, but he gets assists because he's Kawhi Leonard. And when he they set that walk away or down screen and he curls off.

0: off. Like, he's going to draw two guys. And he said, it's about moving the basketball and everybody working collectively to get the right shot. And that's his mindset within this offense. And that's what you want to hear. Obviously, there's times where you're going to throw it to him and tell him go to work. But he's perfectly happy lining up on the weak side if that's what his gravity is going to open up for whoever's in the on-ball action.
1: The other area you really noticed Kawhi Leonard's gravity, and we talked about this a little bit yesterday in terms of things we were looking forward to, in the transition game. So Kawhi is not going to run at breakneck speed, and I think because he plays methodically, sometimes he's not thought of as a fast guy. But I've mentioned, you know, the Clippers played a really good transition game, not a super high volume transition game when he was on the floor, but they were one of the most efficient transition teams. And Kawhi is such a good defensive rebounder that he can grab it, kick it ahead. He hit two threes as the trailer in transition last night. And I think he got a look at another one where the trailer three wasn't there. So he just filled to the corner. And the Raptors are so good at creating turnovers and getting out and running. But we would get very frustrated with them last year that they weren't particularly effective converting those chances. Where do you see Kawhi helping with that? And just how big is it to have, and I should point out too, Colin Murray Boyles hit a couple of threes as the trailer last night, which is, oh my God, if he's going to hit those off a bounce. But having that threat where Brandon Ingram was more, if he was going to hit his threes, it was more of a, you're on the wing, mid possession, it gets kicked out to you, catch and shoot, still important to knock him down. But Kawhi is changing what the transition flow looks like a little bit more.
0: Yeah, look, Kawhi's 35 years old. He has an insane amount of experience in this league. And I'm not on Kawhi's level, but one thing I remember when I got in my mid-30s playing in the NBA, you really learn how to pick your spots. And that's what we saw from Kawhi last night, and that's what you're going to continue to see. Like, he's not going to run at breakneck speed and get out and fill the lanes every single play. If he's ahead of the ball as a long rebound, yeah, he will. He'll pick his spots. But otherwise, to your point, he's totally fine laying in the cut, kind of sneakily trailing in and letting the play go down the court and kick it out. He gets the three as a trail above the break. Maybe he sneaks to the corner. Defense loses him because everything's going on. You got guys rim running. Well, I had that in my notes.
1: Scotty Barnes now leading the transition break instead of having to hang back to grab the defensive rebound.
0: Yeah, or CMB breaks out when he gets it. But like the rim run potential with this team, RJ had another great game we should note, but I had rim run buckets from RJ, CMB, Scotty Barnes, and Kawhi Leonard. That's four guys right there, and Yach can do it too, where if you're the defense and you don't properly match up, those four guys are going to beast you at the front of the rim, and they're looking for it. Like, they're looking for those rim runs, and those are easy buckets. You can steal 3-4, that's 6-8 points a game, just automatic, by those guys looking for that and the team looking for that, which is kind of cool to think about. The other thing with Kawhi, and we talked about it yesterday and we saw some examples, when he goes to the hoop without beating his man but still gets to his spot and draws the foul or finishes or gets an and one, and the help, you could see the Knicks guys like, do I help? Do I not help? Well, he's got him. Why would I go help? But while you're thinking about that, it's over.
1: Yeah. There was one, he got like underneath the bucket and there is a helper on either side of his man and neither of them really like engaged. It, like, they came over.
0: They're not close enough.
1: Just in case, but they didn't really engage because, to your point, his guy wasn't beat yet.
0: Right.
1: And then he's 3 feet under the basket.
0: Yeah.
1: And he's at the free throw line.
0: Yeah. I mean, he's gotten so much better at drawing those fouls. I got one for you. Alan Graves made his debut. What were your thoughts on that?
1: Yeah, I thought he looked like a guy who was getting his first game reps in after missing a little bit of camp with a minor injury there. We asked Darko about it post game, and he liked it. He said they were good fouls, and the shots that he missed, they want him to take. So, I've heard a lot of good things from asking around the team about the camp that Graves had and the summer he's had. Didn't think he got the show as much of it yesterday other than the offensive rebounding, but you see it. You see where he's reading the game and the plays that he's trying to make. I'm willing to look at the 1-for-7 and the 4 fouls in 15 minutes as this was your first real action.
0: Exactly.
1: I'm willing to look past that and be patient on
0: it. Like, you could tell he was so hyped to finally get out there, and it kind of reminded me of like in wrestling when someone comes flying out of the tunnel.
1: Yeah.
0: When he checked in the game and he was just like, his game was just really sped up.

0: that's going to settle down for sure.
1: Yeah, I think so. And you know, again, he, 1 for 6 on threes isn't great, but like Allen Graves' role is going to be that if though if the ball comes to you and you're that open, you have to shoot it, or it just gums everything up and slows everything down. So there were a ton of positives. We only have about 4 minutes because we have a couple interviews that we're going to play. Anything you mentioned, RJ, he looks so ready for the regular season. I thought Jacoby Walter had another really good game as well on both ends of the floor. Anyone else notable to you, or anything else notable to you?
0: Just on the flip side, the lack of effort by those Knicks. And look, I get it's the end of the bench in G League, but
1: you're competing, man.
0: Competing, you're auditioning. You mentioned the competition for the last
1: five guys for one spot.
0: And those are pros. I don't know what the deal was, but it just there wasn't a lot of dog out there for guys that are getting a chance to get minutes in the preseason and audition. And that was baffling to me.
1: Yeah, Wiseman looked, you know, looked like the guy who had the highest upside of that group, but also like with some garbage time in there. Eubanks was probably like the most steady guy, but
0: maybe it's just you got down so big so early psychologically you can get your head in the game.
1: It's a tough one. I know this isn't as notable, but the Raptors do have an open two-way spot now after cutting Chucky Hepburn, who has a hamstring issue that's going to cost
0: for Chucky, man.
1: Yeah, it's going to cost him a couple weeks, it sounds like. So he could potentially make his way back to 905. But I thought Tyree Key looked really good again, and I don't know if he's a guy they'd consider for the two-way, just given, you know, what the path to playing time is, and he'd probably make it to 905. Like, I don't think he's a guy that another team would scoop up, but that's a guy who can really shoot it. I thought N'Amari Burnett looked pretty good, too. And unfortunately, I didn't think Jamarion Sharp looked particularly good in his, he only got 2 minutes, but looked a little out of place, a little shaky.
0: Yeah, and this is something else we talked to my sister about. We're evaluating off three preseason games.
1: They're looking at
0: everything leading up to when they join the team, workouts, practices, mini camps, summer league. Their body of work to analyze is we're just looking at the tip of the icebergs. Because I was like, listen, like if someone does really well in all these other things, but then doesn't really play that great in the preseason, what is that more important than not playing well in everything else and then doing well in the preseason? She's like, no, like 90% of our decision making has nothing to do with how they do in the preseason.
1: Right, like look at the Tyree Key example. He's 7 for 11 in the actual games. What if he's shooting like 32% on Noah?
0: And
1: in practice and stuff like that. We're looking at such a small window.
0: Yep, and to her point, like I think like it would take something remarkable to like really move the needle in the preseason when it comes to actually making a decision. So a lot of different factors.
1: Speaking of those end of camp decisions and things like that, quick updates for you. Trey Jamison sat out yesterday. He has a hand injury that we don't have a severity on, but he remains on a two-way for now. Jamison Battle, we thought was going to play yesterday. I guess the back is still, we didn't get an answer on that one, but I guess the back is still bothering him a little bit. And Nate Biddle has a follow-up today, and it's possible he could get out of the walking boot. So I know Nate Biddle won a lot of fans in summer league, and he's a big man who can shoot it. That would be in high demand if they decided not to give him a two-way. He's probably the end-of-bench guy that I've gotten asked about most throughout the summer. This is one where, like, we really don't know because he's been in a walking boot for a couple of weeks, and even if he gets it off today, their final preseason game is Friday. So I don't think we're going to see him in action there. Let's take a break. When we come back on the other side, we have interviews with Jacoby Walter and Jaden Bradley that we did at Media Day. Kind of glossed over how good Jacoby was yesterday because it's happened 3 games in a row and we'll have lots of time. But let's take a break and we'll play those interviews after this as the Raptors show continues on Sportsnet 360 and Sportsnet 590 The Fan.
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11: Welcome back to the Raptors Show. 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At Media Day the other week, we got to sit down with a handful of Raptors. We are going to play a couple of those interviews now. First, our chat with Jacoby Walter, who, in addition to flexing, literally and figuratively, has looked pretty good in the preseason so far. Here's our chat with him from the other week.
12: All right, here at Media Day with Jacoby Walter. Jacoby, welcome back. Thanks for doing this.
13: Appreciate y'all. Happy to be here.
12: Obviously, the first question, there has been a lot of debate about what your actual height and weight is because your trainer said one thing, the listing says another thing, Darko's making
13: height
12: comments.
13: Too?
12: Yes.
13: To be honest, I don't even know no more at this point. Everybody, like, all summer was like, yo, did you grow? Like, every time my mom was saying it, trainers saying it, they was like, yo, did you grow? And I'm like, I don't know if I grew any taller, but the weight, for sure, I added at least 10 pounds this summer. I'm at 212, 215 on a good day in the morning.
14: But, 10 good pounds?
13: 10 good pounds.
12: I mean,
13: only.
12: Look, come on.
13: Still lean, but added 10 pounds of muscle. But yeah.
12: obviously there's, you know, we're having fun with this. There's jokes about it, Darko, about the leg days and stuff. But, you know, you've been through a couple seasons now. You know what the grind is like and what's being asked of you defensively. Why was it so important for you to come back stronger and a little bigger?
13: You know, I'm playing against guys that are older than me on top of that. So, you know, they're older than me, stronger, physical. So being able to, you know, just take those bumps, get through screens, you know, I had to add more weight. Being able to get through those big screens, not dying on the play, because, you know, I'm guarding some of the best players in the world. And I just, you know, had to do what I got to do to kind of match that intensity.
2: Darko talked about the postseason being even that much more physical. Is that something you noticed? And what did you take away from the postseason run last year?
13: 100%. Like, the physicality is, like, through the roof compared to the season. You know, you can get away with a lot more. You know, the less fouls are being called as well. But, you know, getting that experience, you know, it was huge. So all summer, you know what you're working towards. Going into this next season, we know how every game means something, you know, seeding-wise or just being able to, like, build that chemistry with the team early, you know, shift that mentality, knowing that we're not just trying to make playoffs no more. We done been there. We trying to win championships now. So
12: in that playoff series, you guarded a couple guys who are pretty good, James Harden, Donovan Mitchell, bouncing around a little bit. And those are different guys stylistically. What did you come away from that series? You know, you mentioned that you can get away with a little bit more. But in terms of what players at that level, and those are two pretty different stylistic guys, what did you come away thinking of, you know, what you have to do one-on-one to be a little more versatile or be able to handle two guys that are that different?
13: Yeah, you got to really study them. You got to really study their games. How they like to draw fouls. You got to study which hand they like to use more, what they about to do in a ball screen. Like, you can't take away everything from, you know, great players like that. You know, you can only make it harder for them. So I think, you know, playing against dudes like James Harden, who's, you know, he's had 50 balls, 60 balls, all that, you know, like, defense, he's seen all types of defenses, so I can only do so much. And Donovan Mitchell being an elite scorer, himself, so just kind of figuring out those tendencies, kind of knowing what they like to do.
2: You talk about putting on 10 pounds of muscle this off season. What else did your summer look like as far as what you were working on?
13: Conditioning, you know, knowing that I'm gonna be playing a lot, still want to play at an elite level, you know, working on getting my shot off faster, you know, off pin downs as well, or just catching shoots. You know, there's going to be harder closeouts on me this year. And just figuring out, you know, playmaking, you know, if I get ran off the line, what am I going to do after that when I put the ball on the floor? And, you know, me and my coach, we did a little bit of pick and roll work. Might see a little bit of that, too.
12: When it comes to that three-point shot, that nudged up north of 40% by the end of the year. When you talk about getting run off the line more, team scouting for you more, how confident are you that that number's there to stay and your three-point shot is, you know, a legitimate weapon that opponents are going to have to be really respectful of?
13: You know, I'm super confident. You know, I feel like I got better at shooting. And then, you know, my confidence is still there always, and I'm not going to let it waver. You know, I kind of got that mentality, like, you're going to make some, you're going to miss some regardless, but everybody know I can shoot. Everybody want me to shoot the ball. And so my mentality's not going start dimming just because I missed a couple shots. So I'm very confident in my shot this season.
2: That's great. Do not follow your percentage game to game. That's not
13: yeah,
2: good
13: exactly, because you might go 0-for-6 one game, and then the 10th game, like, you go 6-for-8. You know, you never know. It's like you just got to shoot the ball every game.
2: Blake, last year, remember we did an interview at the practice facility, and Jacoby was the last one in the gym getting shots up. Do you remember when that was?
12: It was when you were first coming back from the hip injury, because you were top of the – we're not supposed to reveal what the NOAA board says, but you were way ahead of everyone in terms of getting shots up. It was around

0: on the time you're coming back from the hip thing.
1: And you had a bit of a shooting slump, I think. And then from that point on, everything turned. And you shot the ball fantastic, got your percentage up over 40% for the year. What, I guess a two-part question. One, what was it like overcoming going through a shooting slump like that? Like, how did you do it? What was the mindset? And then part two, once you were over it, did what changed the rest of the year where you were able to maintain that consistency shooting the basketball?
2: Yeah, I mean, it was tough. You know, going through a shooting slump when you were supposed to be a shooter, and then, you know, there's the media and then everybody just talking like, yo, you can't even really shoot like that, or, you know, you don't want to you start second guessing a little bit. So it was definitely tough. But my teammates, you know, Brandon told me, like, he came up to me, he was like, bro, shoot the ball. Like, I'm going to get mad at you if you don't shoot the ball. And when your teammates start telling you that, you know, they don't even care about your misses. Like, they really just want you to shoot the ball because they know what you're capable of doing. That definitely helped me get through it. And then, you know, just I feel like any hooper, like, you see a couple go in, you get on a little hot streak. Like, it's hard to get out of that. You know, the rim just starts looking bigger. And, you know, the more shots I made, the more shots I wanted to get after practice. Like, I just wanted to keep shooting the ball all the time. I would go back at night after a game or something. Like, I just wanted to shoot the ball a lot. And when I just see a couple go in, like, it was hard to get out of that.
0: I don't know what you're talking about, but the media part of that. But okay, so that there's off-season going on. You're working on a lot of stuff. You're in the gym. And then at a certain point, the news comes down that you guys are acquiring Kawhi. And mm-hmm. It drags on for, like, I think Kawhi said 70 days was the number of days.
2: Crazy.
0: Take us through a little bit of what that, like, for you guys as a team, not only hearing that news, but then, like, waiting for it to actually happen.
2: Yeah. I mean, you know, when we heard the news, you know, I called a couple guys, and we just had that conversation. Like, I mean, that takes us to a whole nother level, you know. Our defense just got better, for sure. You know, we started thinking about, like, where we were all at defensively and where we're going to be next year. And then when we learned from him, how much better we're going to be, like, we all got excited. And then just going through the whole process, we were just like, man, like, can we get this over with? We're trying to hoop with bro. We're trying to practice with him, you know, have him around the team because, you know, we're meeting up over the summer. But he wasn't able to, like, be there or do stuff with us because of that trade stuff. So we're like, man, just trying to get this over with. Like, we're trying to build this chemistry because we already know what we got going on this season.
0: So through that, obviously you can't play with him during while that's all going on, but did you get a chance to get a sense of who Kawhi is and what makes him so special?
2: Yeah, you know, our first time with him being around, you know, we kind of just see, like, that mentality he got, and you can tell how much he wants to win. You know, he when he talks to us, you can tell, like, he ain't come here just to play. Like, he came here to win, and the first thing he hit the group chat with was, let's go get us one. And, you know, that like, kind of gave me chills. Like, you know, this is my third year, and we really about to try to go get this championship. So it was crazy.
0: You mentioned your defense got a whole lot better. You know, you're still going to be a primary point of attack guy for that. How do you see him fitting into what you guys do in terms of where you want to drive ball handlers, how you guys generate turnovers? Like, how much can he add to what you guys are already so good at there?
2: I mean, you know, you've seen it all throughout his career. He's really good at being in passing lanes, and, you know, we're a really handsy physical team, and teams are going to try to get off the ball, and he's going to be in the passing lanes getting steals on ball. He's going to be causing havoc. You know, we're all pretty active and fierce defenders, and, you know, that's what he was known for when he first got in the league, just playing defense, you know. So being able to learn from him is going to be huge for us, but, you know, we're definitely going to be doing a lot defensively because he's also going to be on the court.
0: So his titles with Matt in San Antonio are way back in the day, but you were old enough to, I assume, be watching when he won one with the Raptors. What is your memory of
1: Texan?
0: What is your memory of that? Like, Kawhi being here before and winning a championship with this
2: group? Yeah, I remember that. I was watching that run. Like, they had a really good, I always just say, like, I just liked watching them because you could tell they had really good chemistry, and, you know, they weren't, like, supposed to win, you know, so that made it even better. And then seeing that shot that he made, it was great. You know, I remember that, like, vividly where I was watching that shot. And I did watch him when he was on the Spurs as well. And he got that championship then, and I was just like, yo, who is this dude? Like, who's this defender? Like, guarding Bron? Who is this dude? So, yeah.
1: Yeah, you know, it's funny talking to Kyle Anderson, who I played with for 2 years, and Kawhi, their mindset is I love the parallels with this team, and it's everything Darko's echoing.

0: like play hard, play together, one day at a time, one step at a time. It's a process. That's what it takes to build to giving yourself a chance to win a championship. Is that been like, have you been able to absorb that in your time here?
1: 100%. Like, I feel like it was a blessing to be on this team because it kind of fits where I am mentally as well. And having a coach like Darko being so, I don't know how to describe him, but he's very intentional with everything he does, and he's very passionate about the game of basketball. He wants us to play hard, and he kind of instilled that into all of us, and we all see him as a leader, and we all trust him.
2: Long off season, you ready to hoop now or what?
1: I've been ready. Like, let's really get this thing rolling.
2: All right, thanks so much for doing this, Jacoby.
1: Appreciate y'all.
2: Well, he wasn't kidding. He's off to a very good start over a couple of preseason games there. I know this is awkward to not break that down and go right to another interview, but we have a bunch of these saved that we have to use before the opener. So let's go to another we had with Jaden Bradley, who got into the game last night as well. He played 12 minutes. Good job getting an and one on a pretty physical play, a couple of assists, a couple of rebounds. A guy who, as he'll tell us in this interview, was not particularly happy with his summer league performance, but he has a roster spot, and he's going to have some runway with 905 and the Raptors to get going here. Here's our chat with Jaden Bradley from Media Day. I joined a Media Day by Jaden Bradley. Jaden, welcome. How has the introduction to the city and everything and today gone?
3: For sure. I love it. First Media Day. Excited to hear with the guys. Just enjoying and seeing all the behind-the-scenes stuff. So loving it.
2: What have the last couple of weeks been like? I know that you guys have been doing player dev stuff for a while now, but you get to the city, I imagine guys are showing you some stuff. What's that part been, getting to learn Toronto?
3: You know, it's fun. It reminds me of like a New York City almost. So, you know, not as busy, definitely cleaner. But, you know, just loving everything. The people are amazing, food, just everything. So,
0: coming out of college, four-year player, went to a Final Four with Arizona. Congrats, by the way. Player of the year in the Big 12. What was the draft process like? Did you know you were going to get picked? You weren't sure?
3: Yeah.
0: Take us through that.
3: I definitely wasn't sure if I was getting picked or not. But just like everything I do, you know, I attack it with the best of my ability. Just, you know, hearing what my agent was saying, going in there, you know, attacking every workout, just trying to, you know, make my name, and I was able to get drafted by the Raptors, and I'm, you know, grateful.
2: What was your workout with the Raptors like? You came into Toronto, I think it?
3: Yes, sir, I did. Actually, Allen Graves was in my workout.
2: Nice.
3: Some other guys that I knew. It was a great workout. You can tell they were big on, you know, speed, defense, and just all that stuff, and you could tell in the workout.
0: How many workouts or teams did you work out for during that?
3: For sure. I lost count. It's definitely like 15 plus. Yes, sir.
2: So Raptors draft you. What are the conversations like in terms of, I mean, before even the conversation,
3: yeah,
2: you've watched the Raptors. You know what their identity is. You know some of the guys that they've drafted the last couple of years. Were you kind of immediately like, oh, yeah, I can fit in with what they like in a guard?
3: For sure. Just definitely looking at the guards that, like you said, the people that they have drafted and they have now. We got Quigley, you got Sharp. So we just have a lot of people that, you know, they get after it, and
0: so for some of the Raptors fans unfamiliar with your game, what are some of the things you think you bring to the table?
3: Just my versatility, the defensive end, you know, I can get after it, guard multiple positions, offense, pick up the speed, get downhill, get to the paint, get my shooters open, just do anything it takes to win.
2: So there are a couple obviously different ways that you can play good defense, right? You can keep your man in front of you, lock him up. You can force a lot of turnovers. The Raptors kind of ask their guards to do both, you know, pick up full court, guide them to where the danger areas are. You see yourself fitting in with that kind of scheme where, yeah, you want to keep the guy in front of you, but it's also about guiding him to those turnover areas?
3: Yes, sir. And, you know, I'm doing a good job trying to learn, and I got people that my team that do it at a high level. So just asking questions, getting those reps, and just picking up from the elite people that do it on our team. So definitely getting better at that every day.
2: So working with these guys over the course of the summer, who's the guy that you're like playing against that it's hardest to do that stuff against?
3: For sure.
2: Like who's the toughest to stay in front of or guy like that?
3: Jamal. He's so fast. It's hard to, you know, just stay in front and contain him. you know, quickly. He plays his own pace. So just, you know, those guys.
4: What about at the other side, like when they're trying to stop you? Sure. Who's the toughest for you to beat?
3: Definitely Jamal.
4: Okay.
3: You know, he's a pest.

0: on the defensive end. Just, you know, that's what he's known for, hanging his hat on there, and, you know, he's not shy about it, so, yeah.
1: Big 12 player of the year rivalry right there.
0: Yes, sir.
2: Nice. So on the offensive end, the three-point shot, you had a couple years where you shot the hell out of the ball, a couple years where it didn't drop as much. For where sure. do you see your three-point shot right now, and how key do you think that's going to be to you, for you making the transition?
0: For sure. It's definitely going to be big. You know, in this league, you know, three-point, you know, spacing is key, especially for this team. You got a lot of, you know, dynamic people with the ball in their hands, so my ability to space it and be able to hit the three is going to be big. And, you know, I've been working on that and, you know, ready to showcase.
1: Playing 4 years of college basketball, when it comes to the draft, sometimes it can be a negative. I was a four-year player, late second-round pick as well, and had a long career. I look at it as an advantage. Is that how you kind of take it coming in?
0: For sure. I definitely think it's an advantage. I feel like we're more experienced coming in, you know, more – you know, we're ready when our number's called. Like you said, I had a great coach in Tommy Lloyd at Arizona. He has some great guards at Gonzaga and Arizona. So just learning from them, learning from him, and just being ready for this opportunity.
2: So the first thing, you know, for fans who didn't watch a ton of college ball, the first look they get at you is summer league. Obviously, you guys didn't have your whole team. A couple guys were hurt. But what do you think you did get to show at summer league, and what did you come away being like, I got to show more of that
0: for
2: in preseason?
0: Sure. You know, I definitely had a wasn't a great show in that summer league. You know, I'm showcase a little bit of my speed, my playmaking, a little bit of my defensive habits as well. So, but I definitely want to, you know, increase my shot making, my shot, be able to get to my spots, knock down open shots, and just get my teammates involved.
2: So this is a little like inside basketball, but bear with me. So you come out of... You get drafted, you come out of summer league, you get the two-way deal.
0: Yeah.
2: And then you haven't even played a game, have the cap, and then you get the NBA deal. And like, I know there's some salary cap reasons and stuff like
0: for
2: that,
0: sure.
2: But take me through, like, what that experience is like. Like, you sign one deal, and then, like, a month later, they're like, hey, man, we want to sign you to another deal.
0: Yeah, that's definitely, it was crazy. Just going in there, like you said, salary cap reasons too, but just going in there working, you know, like I said earlier, I keep saying I got some elite vets, just learning from them. You know, they've been doing a great job, you know, pulling me to the side, or if they see something, just telling me, you know, what it is. So just learning from them, and, you know, just blessed to sign that standard. So
2: as far as learning from those guys go, there is also, I'm sure, a team bonding aspect to this. You guys are in Paris, you're in Miami, you're in Toronto. How's that side of it been, getting to know these guys who a lot of them have been together for a couple years now?
0: For sure. You know, it's been great. Like you said, Paris, Miami, not a lot of teams get to do that, especially this early. So just like you said, a lot of these guys been together before. So adding those new pieces, they do a great job of welcoming us in.
1: Has the coaches, any of the players talked to you about the ups and downs of finding your way in the NBA? There's going to be struggles, there's going to be adversity, and just mentally what it takes to go through such a grind of a long season and learn from the mistakes and build confidence from the successes?
0: For sure. You know, I've been hearing this a long season, different from college. You know, you really don't get to, like, see it until you, you know, really get to experience it. So, you know, just ready for whatever comes with the season. Obviously, I know it's going to be ups and downs, you know, whether it's, you know, not playing or just turn on my teammates, staying ready, getting in the gym on my own, and just doing whatever it takes to, you know, help this team win.
1: Yeah, not everyone just gets to, like, step right in and be successful. Like, Blake can't really relate. They just gave him a mic, and right off the bat, he was like,
2: "Just don't
1: wow,
2: give,
1: that
2: just
1: guy
2: don't
1: has
2: give me
1: it.
2: A basketball."
1: Yeah, you go your whole career, you're like one of the main guys. And then all of a sudden, it's like you got to start from the bottom.
2: And they're like, this is a franchise too that has had a lot of success, especially with guards using the G League.
0: Yeah,
2: is that something, you know? Jamal came through there. Elijah and Chucky spent a bunch of time there. You go back, Fred VanVleet kind of cut his teeth there.
0: Yeah.
2: Is that something you've thought of or talked with the team about? Hey, if that's what's in the future for you, how to maximize that?
0: For sure. You know, I definitely, wherever they want me to be at, you know, I'm gonna be there. Going down there, you know, playing, just getting the opportunity to showcase my talent, you know, playing with those guys, got some elite level talent with those guys as well. So, you know, whatever they need me to be at, definitely be there.
2: As we wind down here, I saw you in a Foot Locker ad the other day, and you had a record player going. What kind of stuff? First of all, you're a physical media guy. I like to see that.
0: Sure.
2: Matt and I are both vinyl guys too. What are you spinning in that ad
0: for
2: or
0: sure.
2: in general?
0: it's whatever. Growing up.

0: You know, my grandfather, he had one of those at his house. He made us play the saxophone, so I grew up playing the saxophone and all that stuff. So just big on whatever kind of music.
1: But do you still dabble sometimes?
0: Here and there, yeah.
2: I also see you get involved with the Boys and Girls Club. What was that? Is that you grew up going to the Boys and Girls Club?
0: For sure. I grew up in the Boys and Girls Club, played Little League there. I was in a reading program in the Boys and Girls Club as well. So just anytime I can, just using my platform to give back and express how much I'm grateful for them.
2: I love that. I was a club kid growing up every day after school on the big blue bus. So that's awesome.
0: Yes, sir.
1: Yeah, glad you got to do that. Glad to meet you, and best of luck with training camp, man. Thanks for doing this.
0: Thank you very much.
3: So Jaden Bradley, good chat there. Obviously not a ton of opportunity just yet in the preseason. 12 minutes yesterday. Where he looked all right. Matt, you asked him about something there, and you mentioned it. That transition from, and look, Kawhi debuted yesterday. Obviously, that's the thing we're going to talk about the most. But there are a handful of guys on this team who are making the transition from college or had to do that last year and through the G League or whatever. How tough and how long does that take to go from I'm a 15-point-a-game, 31-minute-a-game guy at Florida to I'm, the fifth option on the Toronto Raptors, or I'm coming off the bench on the Toronto Raptors. I'm the conference player of the year, and now I'm, maybe going to be in the G League. How is that adjustment? How long does it kind of take to reorient, how you're playing and how you think of the game?
4: It is hard, and I think it's hard psychologically, even more so. When you are the main guy on a team, you tend to judge your performance based on how did I shoot it? How many points did I get? How many rebounds did I get? A lot of that kind of stuff, because you're dependent upon to do that. And then when you shift into a role position, that's secondary. It's more, how did I execute? Was I making the right rotations on defense? Was I in position? Was I in the right pick and roll coverage? Did I execute the offense correctly? And you're more of a recipient, opportunistic scorer. In some games, you get more opportunities. Some games, you don't. But you got to reset how you self-assess yourself in that, all right, I might have only had 2 or 3 points in this game, and I played 13 minutes. But how was my floor game? How was all those other things, all those other intangibles I just talked about that helped the team win the basketball game besides just me scoring points? And that's, once you're trusted upon to do all those other things, that's how you make it as a role player. That's how coaches put you in the game and know you're going to make the right decisions on both ends of the floor and execute on both ends of the floor and do those things night in and night out. And it's like a really changing your mindset.
3: So these are preseason games, and they're a step. How much different, and you played long enough ago that there are not, I can't find the box scores from your preseason, so I don't know. And back then that you guys were playing 7 or 8 preseason games instead of 4 or 5. Just like, how much do the preseason games help you get ready for that in the regular season? Or is it, once we get to next Wednesday, it kind of all resets again?
4: It depends where you are in your career.
3: Yeah.
4: My first preseason with the Raptors, my head was swimming. It was just, everything was new, overwhelming. What am I doing? And then I ended up being a rotation guy playing all 82 games my rookie year. So then after that, it was like, I think my second preseason I was injured, and I don't even know if I played, and no one cared. They're like, just be ready for the season. And then my first preseason with the Spurs, I was super amped. I'm in year 3. I want to make a good impression on Coach Pop, Timmy, all these guys. And I was like too hype. And Coach Pop would be like, calm down, Maddie. And then after that, it was like, just be ready for the season.
3: Yeah.
4: Like, use it to get we said it last night, get in, get a lather, get out, don't get injured.
3: Yeah, and the Raptors were successful in that regard last night. They'll play the Knicks tomorrow. Tomorrow, we will go around the rest of the Eastern Conference. We have exclusively talked Raptors so far, but it's a spicy East. 2 sides up. That'll be tomorrow. For today, thank you to Jacoby Walter and Jaden Bradley, to Amit Mann, Brandon Brown, and Frank Baraska behind the glass. We will talk to you at 11 a.m. tomorrow. Have a great day.
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19: 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Matt Marchese, Mike Fiuta here with you, and it was a very busy night in the National Hockey League last night. It was the Frozen Frenzy, and it was a frenzy. Some teams were even in a frenzy, but we don't have a lot of time, so I'm going to get right to our next guest because he's a very busy man with a very busy schedule. Marty Walsh, the executive director of the NHLPA, joins us now. How are we doing today, Marty?
1: Good, man. How you doing, buddy?
19: I'm good. Thank you.

0: you very much for doing this today. First of all, as the NHLPA executive director, how do you consume a 16 game schedule?
1: It's hard. It's hard. You can't even flip around. I mean, I had a couple devices going last night. I was watching individual games on my iPad. I was looking at ESPN. I was trying to ESPN2 to try and get all the clicks of all the games. It was fun though. It's fun to see it. I like seeing. We'd like to see more of it maybe at some point in the season. But it was good. It was a great night last night in hockey.
2: Marty, thanks for joining us. I just wanted to. It's more of a comment than a. As we see all this, we've had Mr. Bettman on, and I know that Matty wants to chat with you about some of his comments. But it's really it's gratifying to see the relationship between the two parties with the National Hockey League. We're hearing about we watch this baseball and stuff, and you know, the cloud that's over next season and stuff like that with regards to the strife between the unions and the league. And I just think you guys, the fact that you guys have found ways to capitalize on a great sport and it's thriving, and the way there seems to be an amicability between the way you guys negotiate, and I just think that's refreshing in sports. So congratulations.
1: No, thank you. I've been involved with the labor movement for my whole life, just about, and I've seen and been part of all different types of negotiations where you fight, where you try to get along, where you do everything. And, you know, as I got older, I realized, and when I became the labor secretary under President Biden, you know, I was in the middle of a lot of labor negotiations there. And what I found, like in any negotiation, it's really both sides have the same goal. It's just how do you get to that goal? And leading up to that goal, there's always been a lot of back and forth and a lot of fighting and posturing. When I took over the Players Association, it wasn't my first time in the labor movement. I started running an organization. And I went to Gary, I sat with him, and I said, listen, let's try and grow this game of hockey while we're doing things. And in the meantime, we're going to negotiate a new contract. There's a lot of opportunity. And what we've seen the last 3.5 years with obviously a new contract, we've seen growth in the salary cap. We've seen growth in the game. We've seen international growth. We've seen the World Cup of Hockey coming back. We've seen the Olympics coming back, Four Nations. We've seen a lot of great things happening. And I do think it's important to have a relationship partnership. There will be differences and there'll be disagreements. Obviously, what we're going to talk about in a minute, we have a bit of a disagreement there. But, you know, that's part of the business, right? You have to deal with it, cross the bridge when we get to that bridge.
0: Okay, so since both of you have teed it up, I'm gonna play the clip. Gary was on this program, I think it was 12 days ago. So here is Gary Bettman talking about no trades and no movement clauses.
3: As I look at what happened or is happening now, I don't think that's a good thing. I don't think it's good for the player. I don't think it's good for the club. And I don't think it's good for fans watching and their connection to the game. The no trade clause was originally put in place for the following situation. You're going to sign a long-term contract to be in a place you want to be.

0: maybe you're giving a hometown discount, and you wanted to make sure that you could be where you wanted to be and where you were signing up to be. This notion now where A, you can select where you want to go to, and B, you can demand a trade, that was never the original intention. And, you know, if this becomes a problem, I don't think one off-season a problem makes, but if this becomes a problem, it's something we're going to have to discuss with the Players Association, because while it may be good for player in a particular case, although based on what we're witnessing now, I'm not so sure it's good for the player either, but we have to look at what's good for the game, good for the players overall, good for the league. And so it's something we're going to keep an eye on.
1: That was Gary Bettman on this program. Marty, I leave the floor to you. What is your response to that quote?
2: There's not really a response. I mean, what Gary said there was accurate in a lot of ways. You know, players, that's part of their ability to negotiate a contract and put a no-trade clause in there. They like where they're playing. They want to play there, and they want to stay there their entire career. Usually when you sign a long-term deal, you're an older player, so you might not get another deal after that, or maybe a short-term deal, depending on who you are and how what your ability is. You know, I don't think one season or one off-season sets the tone for, you know, overreacting and making changes, clearly. You know, I have not talked to Gary Bettman about this. We just entered a new collective bargaining agreement in September of this year. So we have a 4-year deal. And I'm sure that 4 years from now, there's going to be a lot of conversations we'll have about different issues that might come up. Maybe no trade clause is one of them. Maybe it's not. But we'll see what happens. You know, the game of hockey is changing quickly. You have a lot of players that, you know, just to go back to what Gary said, a lot of players who have no trade clauses signed an agreement 2-3 years ago for good money. And if they, you know, if they waited a couple more years or signed short-term deals, the salary cap's gone up to 104 this year, 113, maybe more next year, and the year after could be as high as whatever the number will be. We haven't talked about it yet, but, you know, salary cap's growing quickly. So, you know, I'm not going to get into a back and forth publicly with Gary Bettman over comments of a question he was asked about no trade clauses. That's a player's right when they negotiate a contract. That's one of the things that they can put in their agreement, and that's and 300 plus players, I think, have it. So general managers have no problem negotiating with players and putting it in there.
3: Well, that's you know what? Yeah. That's the basis for it. I mean, I always amazed because like when I got in with Los Angeles, it seems like moves ago, but again, it was the no trade, and then the no movement became a big thing. But it's a negotiated piece of part of contractual agreements, so it is what it is, and it's something that's been negotiated. Want to ask you a little bit about the offer sheet, because it used to be like with certain guys, it's like the old school guys, it was like the illegal stick call, right? It was there. But you don't call it. It was like a gentleman's agreement, and some of the old school guys just, you know, I just don't believe in offer sheets. Well, some people do believe in offer sheets. And on July 3rd, there had to be a little bit of a grin on your face when the offer sheet was made. It was amazing the amount of money that was done with regards to the Carlson offer sheet on July 9th. It's matched. And it seems like the whole market, the whole dynamics of contracts just changed that day. And one, the amount of unbelievable young players coming into the league. I mean, I guess to set the bar and to see the way the season started, that the pressure that goes to living up to those numbers, most of them are actually living very much up to the numbers and aren't showing any kind of pressure with their on-ice performance. But how much did it really just changed the dynamics of the salary cap scale?
2: Well, I think it has in some ways, but it also, you know, The cap's been pretty flat for the last 10 years. It hasn't really moved up much. And we've seen growth in the game of hockey, which is exciting to see. We've seen the salary cap pretty much go up very, very high. It's going up a lot more. It hasn't gone up in a lot of years for lots of different reasons, the economy, the COVID, whatever it might be. So we're going to see more and more movement, I think, here with players maybe going to other teams. But you're also going to see more salaries coming up. And I think that, you know, the offer sheet kind of might have triggered a beginning of it, but something was going to trigger that because of the money that's coming into the system. And I think that players are getting paid better money now. Listen, the players still live under a cap system. It's not what we're seeing in baseball now. We'll see what happens in baseball with the potential lockout, but players should have the right, it's the players that

0: people are coming to see the games, watching the games, and coming to see in the arenas and in the stadiums, in the rinks. So, you know, we're seeing a shift here. And I think, you know, whether it's the no trade clause or it's this raising salary cap or the offer sheets, we're seeing kind of, I don't want to call it an adjustment, but we're seeing a shift here in the market that will correct itself as times move on. If we continue to grow the game of hockey, we're not going to have issues with the offer sheet. Players, teams are going to have money under the cap. They're going to be paid to pay the players. They're kind of resetting what players are going to earn moving forward.
1: Yeah, it's fascinating because, again, going back to, I mean, you talk about certain players, like arguably, not an argument on our show or around the world, but Connor McDavid being the quote-unquote best player in the world right now, and him taking a number that's like, wow, that seems like really team-friendly for somebody like that, and wants to leave some cap space to win a cup, and you see Sidney Crosby every year just kind of just
2: 8.7
1: types in his number and moves on to the moves on to the races. But so,
0: well, I think we're going to still see that. I mean, yeah. You see it in other sports. You saw it. I mean, I'm from Boston, so for years Tom Brady gave the hometown discount for so they could put players around him to win Super Bowls, and I think you're still going to see that as time moves on. I think it really is going to depend on the player and the situation they're in there. And I think it's, you know, with the salary cap going up, it allows teams now to be more competitive and, you know, create a little more money in the space to go out and try and get players and during free agency and things like that. And clearly teams are going to want to lock up their core as we move forward here. A lot of teams have in this offseason. We saw it with some of these younger players making some money. Teams are locking up their core because they don't want to lose them. And I think we're going to see more and more of that moving forward.
2: As a Bills fan, I generally have a no Tom Brady rule on this show, but because I like you, I'll let that one slide. So thank you very much. So, you know, you talked about the growth of the game and where this thing is going. In terms of the on-ice product, it's never been more exciting, as evidenced by, you know, 16 games yesterday, a lot of them very competitive, a lot of them a lot of fun. The business side of things, everything's thriving. You mentioned the rising salary cap. What's the next area of growth in your estimation from the player's perspective that you think needs to happen?
0: Well, I think it's happening. I mean, I think when the NHL made the commitments in Europe and in Germany, that is a big move, expanding our footprint. Certainly, we're doing the same thing with the Players Association. We're working with the league, but we're also doing some other things on, a third of our players are European players. So there's a market in Europe. We've seen other leagues go over there, and, you know, the NFL now plays a game there almost every single week. Eventually, we'll be every week in that market. We're going to be going to Finland this year with the Global Series, Dusseldorf this year. Next year we'll be in Germany for two games. The World Cup of Hockey certainly is going to be exciting. You know, it's a global. We're going to be in Prague, in Calgary, and Edmonton. So you're seeing the footprint of hockey expand a bit for the NHL, and I think that's a good thing. You know, I think that's really where we're going to go. And then, you know, I don't know, there's been talk of expansion. At some point there might be expansion or maybe even relocation. We saw the Phoenix Coyotes move out to Utah, and it's been a huge success. So there's markets in the United States as well that potentially could be great markets for hockey down the southern part of the country, places like that.
2: You mentioned expansion there. What's the PA stance on expansion? I can't imagine that you'd be opposed to it. There's more jobs for more players, but would there be a reason the players wouldn't want something like that?
0: No, we just kind of, we're waiting to see what happens. You know, a lot of it, I've had some conversations with Gary and Bill, myself and Ron Hainsey. You know, we're just kind of watching and waiting to see what happens there with the expansion. I'm not really sure what's happening there. That's not in our purview. We're not part of the Board of Governors at all. You know, if more teams come into the league, there's more players in the NHL, we represent more players.
2: And hopefully more money in the system, especially with some of the TV markets that do not have teams, when we talk about Houston or Atlanta. So you took over as the executive director of the PA in 2023. What was the main concern for players at that point, and how do you think that has changed or been answered?
0: Well, I think one of the concerns, the biggest concern when I was being interviewed for the job, was the players wanted to get back into the Olympics. That was something that a lot of players wanted to. I spoke to Connor McDavid about it, obviously Sidney Crosby and some other players. That was one of the things. I knew that there was a collective bargaining agreement on the horizon coming. I didn't expect it to be done as quickly as we did. We got it done a year ahead of time, which is great. So we started to work on international hockey. The Global Series had already been established. I started to talk to Gary about the Olympics and having players play in the Olympics. And then we also talked about World Cup at the same time. And what we decided, I mean, what we ultimately came down with is a schedule moving forward. So we're in the past Olympics in Milan. We're going to be in the next Olympics in France. We have the Four Nations was a kind of a prelude into the Olympics and the World Cup. We have the World Cup next year. So that was kind of on target moving forward on that stuff. And then we had individual issues. We had issues with, obviously, the Coyotes. I went down there in my first couple weeks on the job. I sat with the players, and I saw the conditions they were working under. You know, it wasn't acceptable, and I, you know, worked with the league and tried to work with the owner of the Coyotes, and we didn't get much success there. There was lots of talks and starts about building arenas in Phoenix and Arizona and Mesa and different places, and that didn't come to fruition. And then obviously the league did what they did, had an owner come in, buy them, and move them into Utah, which has been a great success. I mean, the place is rocked. It's a great market for us. Players love it there. They're a good team on top of it. They were a great team in Phoenix. They just weren't given the attention they needed. So we're working on all that stuff. Revamped the Players Association inside the office, created a stronger business component of it. So we've done a lot. I mean, there's been a lot happening, but it never stops. I mean, right now I'm in the middle of fall tour, which means I go around to all 32 teams. We talk to the players about, you know, we fill them in on where we are with the collective bargaining agreement, how it started in September, and then any concerns that come up. There's been no concerns really that have come up, and we, you know, I meet with all 32 teams. I'll meet with them before Christmas, and then after that, I meet with them again. I go to young players meetings around the league in the springtime. So far things have been very strong, I think, very good. And you know, when Mike talked about the relationship in the beginning of this with the league, it's important to have a relationship with the league. I mean, some people might say you don't want a relationship with the league. I think you need one. This is about growing the pie, growing the game of hockey. When an issue comes up, like no trade, when an issue comes up, like whatever it might be, we will cross that bridge when we come to it. But every other day, it's about growing this game.
1: I couldn't agree more with you. And it's amazing because when real world problems set in, for fans and stuff, because sports are such a, like Matty jokes about, you know, he's one of the biggest Bills fans on earth, but you see people need the joy that sports brings them. And I have no problem with looking at the money that these athletes earn because they're that good.
2: They earn it. Yep.
1: They earn it. But when it comes to the standoffs where you might take something away, whether it be 6 months of baseball and stuff, whatever they're talking about, that stuff, I just think that's why it's such a positive thing for people in the hockey world that love hockey to know that there is a good spot. And not that you guys don't disagree on things, but that to get stuff done ahead of time where you don't have to look at your calendar and go, man, what am I going to do if there's no hockey? This is massive for the sports, for the hockey fans in general.
0: You're absolutely right. I mean, I grew up a fan, right? I grew up in Boston. I was a Bruins fan. I was a Celtics fan. I was a Patriots when I was a kid. They were terrible. And Red Sox. And, you know, as a fan now today, you know, if you're a baseball fan and you're a fanatical baseball fan, you know, you have 2 weeks left of baseball and you have no idea what's going to happen. And you have no say in what the future is other than you pay for a ticket to go into the event, into the game. You know, having that stability is important. And it's important for all of us to realize that, you know, I was in politics, right? It was the electorate that I had to keep happy all the time. It was people who voted for me. As the head of the Players Association, I represent the players and I represent those who I have to work on for every single day. But we also have to understand that the fans are the ones who support all of us. And what the fans in baseball are about to experience is really unfortunate. I'm watching the negotiation go on over there, and it just doesn't seem like it started off on the right foot. When with the league put across some strong proposals in the very beginning, at least what I've read in the paper, that's not how you start a negotiation, in my opinion, in the press. You just don't do that. And so it's headed for, you know, people who love baseball are headed for a long, long, long summer, including myself. I mean, I'm watching the game. I clicked over a little bit last night in between commercials to check out the Tampa Bay-Cleveland game. And, you know, tonight, they're both playing tonight, I think. And you know, so I'll be going back and forth in those games. It's hard to see that, you know, people, you know, sports is an escape for a lot of people from their life. They get home at night, they have a you know, they have family, they have a job, whatever it is. And at night, they just sit in front of that TV for 2 hours and try and get away from whatever they're dealing with. And sports is that outlet in some ways. And it's unfortunate what's going to happen in baseball. Well, it looks like it's going to happen in baseball.
2: Oh, I think it's going to happen. I think they're so far apart. You might be getting a call. Never mind. They might be asking you to go help them out. Just one more, because I know you got to run. The playoff format has been something that, I mean, the NHL they love it. They love the rivalries. The players have spoken publicly about how they would just love to go back to 1-8. Is that something that you would bring up with the NHL before the next CBA, or is that something we're just going to let this thing go and see what happens?
0: How many times have you had to do Gary Bettman?
3: That's what he said. Do you want to play another clip of your Gary interview?
0: I already know the answer to it. I think that, you know, a lot of players, some players have brought to our attention that they have a problem with it. Some players don't. It's one of those things that the league is. I think even if you change it in a lot of ways, sometimes you get the same matchups that we're getting right now. But I don't think that's a conversation that the league is. Just like the conversation, no trades. I'm not willing to have that today. They're not willing to have the conversation about change the playoff format. How's that?
2: That's honestly kind of what I expected, yeah. And I appreciate you.
1: It'll be interesting too, Maddie, because there's this, and I don't know the answer to this, but with, like, there's been so much made of the shortened exhibition season and training camps. And does it have anything to do? Because there's a lot of injuries.
2: Yeah.
1: Right? And I don't know if they're interconnected or not, but it's amazing. Because I, having seen the exhibition games, players, generally speaking, the top guys don't want to play in them.
2: Mm-mm.
1: Right? So it's not like you get too many, unless Florida's playing Tampa, that you have too many venom spitting exhibition games that guys they look like they're playing for keeps.
0: Yeah. If you remember last season, at the beginning of the season, we had a lot of injuries as well. And I don't think there's a correlation there. Yeah. A lot of these guys come into camp in shape. You know, a lot of these guys, I mean, the season ends whenever it does, April, May, or June. And a couple weeks later, they're back on the ice. They're in the best shape they can be in.
1: Yeah.
0: You know, not many people have complained about that. There was a cap on how many games the top players could play anyway in exhibition. I think like last season, we've been hit with this injury bug a little more than we'd like. Same thing happened the beginning of last season. Yeah. And, you know, I'm not really sure what the reasons are. I mean, it's a physical sport. It's a fast sport. Matt talked about this. It's a great sport, but it's a very fast physical sport. And I think that, you know, there's not a lot we can do there.
2: Marty, thank you so much for taking some time.
1: Thanks
2: for us
1: very
2: today.
1: Much,
2: really
1: Marty.
2: Appreciate it. Continued success. The game is in a great place, and getting that CBA done put a lot of people at ease, and you were a big part of that. Thank you for doing this, and looking forward to chatting with you again soon.
0: Yeah, see you guys again soon.
2: Marty Walsh, Executive Director of the NHLPA. I had to get that playoff question in there.
1: I
2: just knew he was going to answer.
1: Because it's so obvious, because you get it on Gary too, and I like him. His facial expression.
2: Every time.
1: It's the same. But no, it's great stuff. It's amazing too when you said it this morning. Like I knew the educate, like some of the academic and some of the, like, this guy's resume, Marty.
2: It's incredible.
1: Like when he just throws out there, yeah, you know, I was President Biden, and oh, by the way, I'm the mayor of Boston.
2: Yeah, it's pretty good.
1: Pretty good.
2: But you know what though? The
1: great
2: one
1: guy too.
2: But
1: very personable.
2: See, and I've been in this business so long and dealing with different, like, Gary Bettman and Bill Daly have been the constant at the NHL.
1: Yep.
2: And since I've started, Gary's been there forever. Don't tell him that though. And seeing how different even Marty Walsh is from Donald Fehr.
1: Well, Addy, I don't mean to, even when I was starting, like, good, rest his soul, Bob Goodenow.
2: Yeah.
1: Like I had those when I was coaching the group there, the Frost group and the at St. Mike's and stuff, and Joe Goodenow was that. So I got to spend a lot of time with Mr. Goodenow, Bob Goodenow. And it's
2: different.
1: It was polar opposite. Like it was a lot more, and that's the way it was. It was a lot more adversarial.
2: Yeah.
1: Like, it was like
2: we're not gonna
1: be sitting in two room together being amicable. That's not the way we negotiate.
2: And that's not the approach. And, no, and guess what?
1: It's great.
2: And fresh. Guess what? They got a deal done well before there was even a conversation about, hey, are these guys going to ever get locked
1: you
2: up?
1: You wait. And I mean, I'm not a, like, I mean, my mom was a massive Dodger fan. before they became multi-gazillionaire franchise. But it is not going to go over well. I'm a huge Blue Jay fan. When the fans get ready to start this season and the people knowing that what it costs to go to

0: games now, even now. Like, and they've done this beautiful job with this ballpark in Toronto, just speaking on behalf of Jays fans, and what you go to now, it's expensive.
1: Yep.
0: It's expensive to enjoy it, but they sold it out all year. And to all of a sudden find out somehow, some way, it's not enough, or people aren't, either side's not happy, it's not going to go over well. It'll take a long time for them to suck fans back into the building with the amount people are willing to pay right now to watch the game.
1: That's why when you look at the importance of gates and the importance of having fans in the stands. I retweeted, where is it here? I retweeted, it was a breakdown. Lev Akibas, who works for Sportico, and he does sports business and writes for the NBA as well. Lev Akibas.
0: Oh, man, what a great handle.
1: He did, and it's on my Twitter. He did a revenue breakdown of five major sports leagues in the United States. But obviously, there's Canadian teams in some of these. And you look at how gate-driven the National Hockey League is compared. Like, the MLS is the closest, and they're 1% different. But you can see how important being in the building is for this, because they don't have the same media deals as, like, the NFL's media deal is insane. The NBA's is pretty darn big too. And then, you know, the NHL is closer to Major League Baseball. They are so gate driven that they need to be playing in order to make this thing, because that's where their money comes from. It doesn't come from these TV rights deals that are just going to be there when you get back.
0: Well, you look at these markets, and again, we're not a baseball show, but just the eye test, like the Tampa Bay Devil Rays.
1: Rays.
0: What I call them?
1: The Devil Rays. They used to be the
0: Devil Rays. The Devilish Rays. You flick on a game in the regular season.
1: A lot of people dress the seats.
0: Oh, as my dad would. Ghosty town.
1: Yeah.
0: Like, you had the Jays going into a couple games down the stretch there. I think one day played the Athletics. I don't know where the hell they were playing them. Sacramento. Was like.
1: And that's a triple A ballpark.
0: It was like a couple hundred people there.
1: Yeah.
0: So, and then the Cleveland, even down the stretch, and when they were battling the Jays for that final wild card of the division, it was not filled at all.
1: Have you ever been to that stadium?
0: Yeah.
1: I've only walked by. I went to see the Raptors play the Cavs, and I think it's Quicken Loans Arena is right there.
0: These stadiums now,
1: it was cool to see from the outside.
0: Dodger Stadium for me was probably the first one that I went to that was just felt like nostalgic because I was there.
1: Yeah.
0: Like, you can't believe you're driving through like a neighborhood, houses, and all of a sudden you disappear and there's Dodger Stadium.
1: Mm-hmm.
0: But some of these new ones, like I've been to Camden Yards, and I don't know, they changed the names all the time. I think it's still the Camden Yards in Baltimore.
1: It used to be Oriole Park at Camden Yards.
0: These are just majestic buildings.
1: Yeah.
0: Right? And as it's now, like, you walk in, if you go back from, like, I love when they forget, like, Exhibition Stadium, where they do the wave, and then there'd be, like, had that 5-minute pause where it went through the CFL outfield because there's no people there. A guy hits a long bomb. And you're like, it's going back, and it lands on the 25-yard line of the, near the post at Exhibition Stadium. And then what they tried to do with the Sky Dome, and it was still pretty cavernous, that is a beautiful ballpark now.
1: Oh, yeah.
0: Like, you go down there, you feel like you're at a baseball park.
1: Did you ever watch a Raptors game at Sky Dome?
0: What?
1: That was the oddest experience ever.
0: It's like, my friend, it's like, and you know, I'm a wrestling fan. There's certain events when you go to in a stadium, you're just basically going for the atmosphere because you're watching it on the pay-per-view because it looks like a Kleenex box.
1: Oh, yeah. You were so far away from the court when the Raptors were playing. I remember I went to a game there when I was a kid.
0: The floor looks like a Kleenex box.
1: What is this, a center for ants?
0: What is that?
1: Zoolander.
0: Oh, my God.
1: That's a classic. It's derelict.
0: I may have to have a late night. On one of these nights, like let's say tonight, that there's only... We go from 16 to 2 games.
1: A juggernaut.
0: Man, night. I have to watch one of those.
1: Montreal games. At Washington, Dallas at Colorado. That Dallas at Colorado game had a little bit of spice.
0: Nathan McKinnon, that's not Brant Clark.
1: That was not, and his fist was not Brant Clark's either.
0: Nope.
1: Okay, so you know what? Let's take a break because there's like 1,000 things that we got to get to from last night because there was a lot that went on. Elliot Friedman will join us at the top of the next hour, but we'll recap the Frozen Frenzy, all the things that we saw. And by the way, Alex DeBrincat, he got a contract extension and a whopper of a contract.

0: contract extension. We'll talk about all that and more
1: No move clause with that?
0: I would almost guarantee it. We'll see. 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
3: 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Matt Marchese, Mike Fiuta here with you. A big thank you to Marty Walsh, NHLPA Executive Director, for joining us. Thank you to the PA for making him available. Okay, so last night, I don't know about you, my eyes definitely hurt. That was a lot.
4: Yes. To quote someone, yes.
3: Yes.
4: Yes.
3: There were some good games.
4: Yeah, last night. There was some good hockey. There was some great goaltending. There was some awful goaltending.
3: Anybody in particular that you would like to point out?
4: Well,
3: the guy in the Leaf net being that category?
4: That would have been, like, that's one of those games where the Leafs just kept coming back. And every time he'd come back, he'd let in and Stolarz for the most part. I mean, in fairness, he was just terrible.
3: And it's not like the previous two games had been like that. He'd been good.
4: No, he's been fine. But it's like,
3: I was surprised they didn't go with
4: Bobrovsky. You finish up strong. Well, that's what's like, that to me was the whole thing. Like, even when we talked to Elliot, we saw you got 2 days off. Bobrovsky was outstanding.
3: Oh, he was the reason why they won.
4: Colorado.
3: Yeah.
4: You're coming into Utah. You get a chance to finish your road trip on a high. And I mean, again, they've talked about having a plan on their goaltenders, but that was one that, like, Matthews was outstanding again. You know, you got McKenna jump. They were just kept coming back. And every time they come back again, they hit them right in the Leaf.
3: Well, the one.
4: There were two right in a row. The Gunther one down the side. And then the one by Uyghur was probably worse.
3: But even the first one.
4: That caved him in. No, poor control, right?
3: Boot.
4: Yeah.
3: Daniil Boot. But he's not square. And then he's down before, like, well before the shot is taken. And it's just leaving the hole upstairs.
4: He was completely off. He would be the first one to agree with it. I think in Ottawa.
3: Oh, Sammy Ersson was.
4: You see the exact reason why Ullmark, to me, that just looked like last year. You know, because they kept it close. It was 2-1. They're still hanging around. And then he just didn't give them any chance.
3: Mm-hmm.
4: To a point that, it might be like, I don't look at the Stolarz thing as because he's consistently been pretty good. That's kind of been Sammy Harrison's. They're hoping to get some. That's kind of what Philadelphia got for a long period of time.
3: Mm-hmm.
4: That's what Ottawa looks like with 750 goaltending. So hopefully they can get off to Schneid. St. Louis, I mean, St. Louis looked really good. Mason McTavish.
3: Yeah, I was going to ask Elliot this question, but I'll pose it to you as well. How many teams are kicking themselves for not paying that price for Mason McTavish?
4: Well, that's right. There's certain guys when they become available, they are surprised that more people didn't ante up. Good on Army or whoever was doing it last year to get that in the bank, because respectfully, like, Robert Thomas has not been great out of the gate.
3: Nope.
4: Neither has Holloway, and whether the extra threat is wearing on them. But those young guys, they look outstanding. We were talking to Nick upstairs about, it was a great question he asked about Mason McTavish versus Boston center.
3: Fraser Mitton, yeah.
4: Good one. I just think McTavish, like, from his junior, this is like, I always thought Fraser Mitton was a guy that was kind of going to be an outstanding 3C, but
3: I heard he's soaring more.
4: His offensive upside doesn't hurt. He's playing with Paterka and some stuff, but he looks good. Regardless, he's certainly a standout NHLer, but McTavish was so good in Peterborough.
3: Yeah, 4 goals in 6 games, 7 points in those 6 games with the Blues. And listen, the team that I keep coming back to that has the assets to make that deal and didn't and is still looking for a 2C is Montreal. How

0: How good would Mason McTavish look on the Montreal Canadiens right now? Giving them a little bit more bite, a little bit more jam. Right?
1: Absolutely. So that surprised me too, because they're he fits everything with their age, their salary. Like, you wouldn't have blown their internal salary cap structure up. That was the other thing about Marty, because it's so funny when you watch these teams. It really just, other than Carolina right now and Montreal probably, it's really hard for teams to maintain that security blanket of what used to be called an internal salary cap.
0: You don't have that anymore.
1: Like, even just looking what DeBrincat just signed for.
0: Yeah, DeBrincat, 7 years, $13 million a season. And we had talked about, like, first of all, the Red Wings lose yesterday. Jack Hughes had like a billion shots. Ho-hum, he scores in overtime again. But that's a big off-ice win for them. Yep. To the point where I look at this situation now and say, how can you not get the Edvinson deal done?
1: Well, especially if it's 12-5, get it done.
0: 12-5 or 10-5?
1: Maybe it's 10-5. Either or. It might have been 10-5. Just get it done. Too important. Too important a piece. What else did we see there? Okay. Friend of the show.
0: Matthew Olivier. Yeah, not great.
1: He's even said, got to look in the mirror. When you're that tough, you don't want to be spearing anybody in the eggs. Especially, and then he what happens off the schneid, he scrambled their eggs. And then right off the schneid, Brady Tkachuk says,
0: natural hat trick.
1: His brother says, okay, I'm going to take care of this. I'm just going to keep feeding you. And he, all of a sudden, you got three goals. You're feeling great about yourself. They're throwing it around.
0: First time
1: for Cam Talbot too, but
0: yeah, first time in NHL history that a player has scored a hat trick and his brother assisted on all three goals, and it may never happen again.
1: Maybe not.
0: Probably.
1: Well,
0: not.
1: You never know.
0: Or was it a natural hat trick?
1: When Hughesgate's done, we may have a shot at it there.
0: I'm just trying to look and see because I'm pretty sure I wrote this down, but I wrote
1: down
0: the
1: Winnipeg Jets get back.
0: Oh, first natural hat trick where his brother assisted on all three. Because I'd imagine, I figured the Sedins had done that along the way.
1: As we go down the games here, there's some interesting, the Washington Capitals go in, the Hurricanes just keep.
0: Svechnikov
1: and Aho just look like different. It's funny too, because the one thing, some of these players that get injured, they're not used to playing that long as well. Because when you look at a guy like Jordan Staal, who's an absolute machine, you wonder if the shortness of his offseason might lead to a kind of a strange calf injury.
0: Well, especially because he's an older guy too, right?
1: Yeah. Well, he's chiseled. But you're right. You're so.
0: As you get older, it's a natural progression, right?
1: Yeah. I'm sure he's stretching.
0: Okay. So I'm watching. I found myself at one point watching Seattle and Philly. Philly loses in a shootout, by the way. So really? They remain winless.
1: Was your remote stuck?
0: No, because I had the boxes going. Oh, yeah. So I had four there. And then I was able to maneuver where I was watching a lot of everything. But Michkov tries the Michigan. And I'm like, you haven't won. I know you're trying everything. I'm just thinking about what Rick Tocchet is thinking behind that bench when he's doing that. Like, we haven't won a game and this is what you're trying to pull right now. I can't imagine that went over really well. Now, I will say, Trevor Zegras did try to show some life. He got into it with Philip Grubauer, shot the puck after the whistle, and then got into it with him. He did score the tying goal, but they lose in a shootout. And it's, okay, yeah, it's great to get a point. But
1: it's still right at this point.
0: They might be done, and we're not in November yet.
1: Well, the problem is first of all, the Rangers just continue to, they forecheck, like, they work. I'm still not sold. They're more talented than I thought they were, but they just swarmed Tampa Bay, like, as far as their forecheck. And that's one I didn't watch, but when watching the goals, it just seemed like there were more Ranger jerseys on the ice than Tampa Bay jerseys. And that's want and will as much. But they were all over them.
0: By the way, I know I say that they're out, like, and it's October 14th, but, and they're 4 points out of a playoff spot.
1: So,
0: but just the way that they've played, like, it just, and they've played 8 games already.
1: Well, as well, too, I find you get S-canned in your home opener, right?
0: Yep.
1: So you're finding different ways to not succeed. Like, last night, they were right in it.
0: and they were down 2-0.

0: Nothing like that.
1: Aaron,
0: came back. And you're like, okay, maybe this is going to work out.
1: You know, Vladar with some huge saves, and then, you know, you find a way to not win it. So it's getting frustrating when you're starting to compete, and that's the kind of effort. Like, we look at the Calgary Flames, who picked up their first win last night.
0: And congratulations to them on that.
1: Congratulations.
0: They needed that
1: to our boy Huskin. And they needed some help from because the Anaheim goalie was playing dodgeball on a couple of those as well. But they worked hard. They worked so hard. And that's the kind of effort that the Calgary Flames fans will be happy with. But they found a way to grind it out. I did not watch. I watched the highlights of the San Jose-Boston game, which Boston was very good. I don't think Askarov has done anything to take the Sharks off Hellebuck watch.
0: I think he's only added to it.
1: With his play, I would be more concerned about, if I was Winnipeg, him being a piece coming back the way he's played at this stage. Zadorov, big boy.
0: He's
1: good for Darnell Nurse hanging in there, but that is a big man chucking him there. We didn't get the Bauer matchup that we thought in Winnipeg.
0: But he was trying to get at.
1: He was trying.
0: McCarron took a shot at somebody at the end of the game. And then he was right on top of Stu Skinner.
1: Yep.
0: And Bauer tried to get at him.
1: Oh, yeah.
0: And he was doing his damnedest to get after him.
1: Yeah, but good for the Jets. They didn't let it, you know.
0: That was a good win for them.
1: Yep. Get it right back on, again, get right back in the horse and get back at it. Like, Maddie, the Edmonton Oilers right now.
0: I didn't need to watch much of that game. I kind of knew what the outcome was going to be pretty early.
1: And in fairness, LA had Levi had to be good.
0: He was great.
1: Like, he was outstanding.
0: Yeah.
1: Like, it took it was a strange goal to finally beat him, but he had to make some massive saves.
0: He made, 27 saves yesterday?
1: And then in transition, like, when they start throwing it around,
0: Harlem Globetrotter-ish.
1: Like, you know how hard it is? Like, we make a big deal, and rightfully so, about when Draisaitl sets up on his strong side for his one-timer.
0: Mm-hmm.
1: But that, to shoot that puck in full stride, that's tough. And pick it like clean.
0: Yeah, he's a wonder the way that he shoots the puck. Because there's not like, he's not super traditional in the way that he's probably more traditional than the way the guys shoot the puck now. He's a little bit more old school the way he shoots the puck, right? He doesn't come down and he's, you know, ripping snapshots off the wing. Like, that's not how he scores his goals. He's more of a power forward type of player. And the way that he scores them, it's amazing because there's so many guys that they try to score from distance, and that's not really Leon Draisaitl. But what he does around the net is otherworldly.
1: Yeah.
0: I did want to point out, Connor Bedard made his return last night to the Blackhawks lineup. That line, if last night was any indication of the rest of the season, Bedard, Kane, and Kantsarov is going to be a problem. They looked outstanding last night.
1: I was listening to a pregame analysis, and they said that they're kind of wondering. They have a good idea that there was going to be chemistry with Kane and
0: Kantsarov.
1: Bedard.
0: And Bedard, yeah.
1: But could they, you know, put it on the stick for the shooter? And
0: He
1: can fire it.
0: Yeah, he scored two last night, and they just
1: back to the oil, Maddie.
0: Yep.
1: What do you think the career high for goals for Putkolzin is up to this point in a season?
0: It was probably I'd say 15.
1: He had one with 14 in Vancouver his rookie year, 19 in 25-26. He's got seven.
0: Yeah, he's
1: got seven in six games.
0: Yeah, he's shooting the lights out right now,
1: and he is making things because. The whole talk at the beginning, and still, you know, still no Ryan Nugent Hopkins. I don't even think Hyman didn't play last night. Another night off, did he?
0: I don't know.
1: I don't think he played.
0: That one did not have sound on.
1: But you are looking at a first line, because they kind of say we already split up Draisaitl and McDavid. This guy's like a perfect fit.
0: Did not play last night
1: for those two guys, and. Los Angeles Kemper, the Yank Kemper. This is a team that has basically ended your season, what is it, 4 or 5 years in a row. and they just come in and waltz in and just

0: shut you down and just walk out of town. Just a little sweepage.
1: Yeah.
0: And look darn good doing it.
1: Yeah, 3 points for McDavid, 2 for Draisaitl. Bouchard had another 2. Yeah. Like,
0: I get it that McDavid makes a lot of people look silly. But the LA defense, a little bit slow. A little slow, a little old. Those guys get churned. Those guys make a lot of people look silly, but a little slow on the backhand.
1: There's a bigger spotlight on it when there's already the question marks surrounding the back end and their speed. And then you can see how bad it looks when guys like that.
0: And when you're changing goalies, and I'm a huge Laviolette fan, based on what I saw, and again, I saw these after the fact, they didn't look like Darcy Kuemper could do much about them.
1: But this is a carryover from the end of last year. Like, he lost his starting job to Forsberg. Yeah. Forsberg was the guy going into the playoffs.
0: No, but he started, and it's like you point you immediately take him out. Like, that's the problem.
1: Yeah.
0: Maybe he's just trying to shake the team up because there are a lot more problems than just him. And again, it's so early, but then it's not. When you look at it's because there's certain teams. It was like in baseball this year, again, I use the analogy, that like Tampa Bay and the Yankees got so far ahead that you weren't even talking about the Jays winning the East. It was all just, you're a wild card contender. Mm-hmm. And it's not that some of these teams get back in, but the way the big boys are running away on them, you're only giving yourself an opportunity to be a wild card team.
1: Well, yeah, you limit yourself significantly.
0: That's what I mean. Like, so when you look at the LA Kings in a Pacific that clearly it doesn't look like the Vegas Golden Knights or the Edmonton Oilers are going anywhere, I still think there's a bit of, I got to give more credit to Seattle, but 5-2 is an excellent start to their season.
1: Yeah, they got to play some big boys coming up though. They've had a pretty easy schedule and you still have to win the games that are in front of you, but Calgary twice, they've had Philly, they've had Detroit. Those are four of their wins right
0: and
1: there.
0: And Anaheim and San Jose. I mean, I still think there's a lot left in the can there to kick. So, yeah, L.A. remains now. I guess Philadelphia and the Los Angeles Kings are the only two teams in the National Hockey League without a win.
1: One team that is a surprise, and now they are 2-0 without their goaltender, the New York Rangers. And that's 2 wins against the Tampa Bay Lightning already this season. John Cooper was not thrilled with the effort as evidenced by his post-game commentary. Now, he did give them credit that they had played, you know, 4 good games in a row, but that ain't it. But the story of that game is Alexis Lafreniere continues to light the lamp.
0: Yep.
1: Seven goals on the season. They win again without Shesterkin. They're buying themselves time at least if they do need to go out and acquire a goaltender, because whatever they're doing right now in front of their goaltenders is working. They're playing really well. And got to give them credit because you and I both didn't have them in the playoffs. I still don't know how sustainable this is, but it's certainly a hell of a better start than it was last year.
0: Well, you couldn't be any worse than their start last year. But I mean, in fairness, they were acquiring some players that are kind of like with Dorofeev.
1: Taken off the first power play for Gabe Perreault, who's been great.
0: But they're working so hard. And it's like when you get off to such a bad start, it's almost like, and you've got nothing but roadmap in front of you. You can't wait for that next season to start, and you just start with zeros across the board to refresh. And they're a team that's definitely believing in themselves and just working exceptionally hard in spite of losing, obviously, one of the best goaltenders in the world. Speaking of coaches going off, just watching the highlights of the Columbus Florida game without volume, I was like, I said to myself, this has got to be time for a Rick Bonus post game analysis of where things are at.
1: Oh, he gave it.
0: He did.
1: What was his line?
0: If they're not embarrassed by that, we don't want them on the team. Simple as that.
1: I don't think there's any reading between the lines.
0: No. And it's like, I mean, they're missing. Like, Provorov's out of the lineup. So the back end is banged up. I don't know whether Severson's back. I think Severson's back. I think he actually scored a nice goal. But, I mean, they just look... I mean, well, first of all, they didn't get very many goaltending, but they just did not look

0: They look like a team that was home and cooled out and just they weren't ready to throw down. And teams like Columbus, like they've been on the outside looking in. This is supposed to be a team that Bonus came back because he just the feel that he had and the belief he had in would certainly not resonate with efforts like last night because they were just god awful.
1: Yeah, that doesn't work. All right, we're going to take a break. When we come back, Elliot Friedman from the NHL on Sportsnet, Saturday Night Hockey, and 32 Thoughts will join us. We've got a lot to go over. I want to know how Elliot consumed 16 games last night and if he made it all the way to the finish line. I know I did not. It was another early morning in the Marchese household. Yeah. Only for me, not for the rest of the family. That's it for hour one. Hour two is around the corner. Elliot Friedman will be joining us shortly. It's a fan hockey show on Sportsnet 590 The Fan, Sportsnet 360, and wherever you get your podcast. Back in a moment. 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

0: Hey, everybody, welcome back. Hour two of the Fan Hockey Show, Sportsnet 590, The Fan, Sportsnet 360, and wherever you get your podcast. Matt Marchese, Mike Fiuta here with you. I liked the staggered times last night because I was able to flip around and do what I needed to do. You were on one screen, two screen last night.
1: Yeah, I was pretty much. It was funny because my dad.
0: Oh my gosh, his thumb must have been hurting.
1: It probably was going pretty good, but he couldn't. Neither of us could find the English Montreal game for a long period of time. And then there was like euphoria.
0: There's nothing like the thought and the vision of you and your dad trying to figure something out technologically is something that I would like to narrate.
1: It alone could be pay-per-view
0: status. Who's the guy that does the narration for like National Geographic or whatever?
1: You have to do it. Snoop.
0: Yeah, I will tell you our next

0: guest will absolutely know who I'm talking about.
1: Snoop.
0: Elliot Friedman from the NHL on Sportsnet Saturday Night Hockey. And 32 Thoughts joined us. Do you know who I'm referring to?
2: Yeah, I know who Snoop is.
0: No, not No, Elliot. No. That's the guy who does the narration for the, I think it's National Geographic. Yeah. David Attenborough. Thank you, Mike. David Attenborough narrating Michael and John Feuda navigating technology would be fantastic.
1: You're trying to find the English version of the Montreal Canadian game. And we just kept yelling into our speaker. My dad was like, "Le Habitat, Le Habs." We couldn't get it.
0: No wonder why you couldn't find the English one. So 16 games last night for each. How did you consume them?
2: Well, it was actually kind of funny. I was watching for a bit, and then I had a concert to go to. We saw a concert pianist last night, and in the middle of it, I was working on the DeBrincat thing.
1: Always good.
2: And then I got back home and I watched like the last 8 or 9 games. So that's basically, I went games, recital, games.
0: Did you make it to the finish line last night?
2: Oh yeah. Oh yeah.
1: Fritz, how do you,
2: what kind of a question is
1: how that? Do you break a DeBrincat signing while watching a classical pianist?
2: You leave.
1: Okay.
2: At least the room.
1: Okay. How many else were in attendance?
2: You know what? So the guy's name is Joop Beving. He's a Dutch pianist, and this is the second time we've actually seen him through Toronto. My son, who's a musician, discovered him and really likes him. So, you know, I got to tell you, like, there were a few hundred people there.
1: Okay.
2: It was, he doesn't sing either. It's all piano. So
1: wow.
2: It's very, very relaxing. It's chill.
1: Well, that's good. 300. I was just picturing you at, like, a private viewing or, like, six or seven people, and you going, hey, wait a second, you.
2: I don't get invited to private.
1: I got one on the line.
0: So let's start. You've been talking about the DeBrincat extension. Let's start there. You know, with all the, I mean, there's a lot of noise, as we know, surrounding the Red Wings.
2: It's a big W.
0: Yeah, I was going to say, you tweeted it out last night. That's a big win for them. But then it leads to the question of, if you can get this deal done, and that's the number for DeBrincat, what's the holdup with Edmondson then?
2: I think now, I think right now, I think it's probably like attitude. And I don't say that in a bad way for Edvinson. I think Edvinson has been frustrated that it's gotten to this point, particularly since he showed good faith by coming to training camp. And I think he's just frustrated and upset, and he has to kind of get over that. The issue with DeBrincat, like, they only could even really start talking to him in July, and they didn't really start talking to him seriously until Horkov fully took over. Thanks, guys. It was just quicker. Like, they really weren't in a position they could talk to DeBrincat once Horkov at least got more power in the position. Edmondson, they could have extended him last July, like a year ago. So I think he's just more frustrated. What I've heard about him, and it's always dangerous when you speak for somebody, so I should qualify that. But what I've heard about him is he's just frustrated with the amount of time it's taken. And once you get that in your head, sometimes depending on your level of frustration, it's harder to get that out. Now, I heard Horkov said today at the DeBrincat press conference that he has no interest in trading him. That's what I've heard. I think they're hopeful that he changes his mind or softens. But as the last time I checked on the weekend, that hadn't been the case.
0: Well, the Wings yesterday, I mean, they lose in overtime yesterday. And Jack Hughes again.
2: It was a hell of a game.
0: It was exciting. There were a lot of exciting games yesterday.
2: Yeah, like, a lot of good games last night.
0: Like, when you get
2: a lot of good games.
0: When you get 16 on a schedule, you look and go, there's going to be duds. And the hope is that at least half of them are competitive. There was stuff all over the place last night. We could talk about Nathan MacKinnon and Rope.

0: hints getting into a tussle?
1: Like, there's there.
0: Yes, there is.
1: There's a lot of history there. And you could tell that once Hintz looked at McKinnon, McKinnon knew that it was going to be time.
0: They both almost threw their gloves into the front row with how far they chucked them yesterday.
1: Those guys, yeah, there's a lot of history between those two guys.
0: I'm not going to lie. I didn't think Roope Hintz had a right like that in his back pocket.
1: They're tough, man.
0: Yeah, they are.
1: And I say this respectfully, they're a tough people. Like, it's a group of people you don't want to pick fights with.
0: Okay, so we'll talk about the Maple Leafs last night.
1: Who I thought was really good last night is one of the guys you like, I think.
0: Who's that?
1: Trondell.
0: Yeah.
1: He was really good.
0: I had toyed with the idea of him as my Calder Trophy pick. It was between him and Porter Marton. And looking at it, probably would have been better to pick Anton Friedel. But there's a lot of runway here.
1: It's early.
0: Is it that early for the Philadelphia? We were talking about this. Is it that early for the Philadelphia Flyers? They lose again yesterday. And that team has a lot of noise around them, whether it be surrounding the coach, which, whatever. But even players, like, are they at a point already where they're at least entertaining the idea of moving some of these veteran guys?
1: I think they're, I don't know if it's that soon. Like, I think, honestly, if Daniel Briere had his way, I think he would be like, look, we were in the second round of the playoffs last year. We're not this bad. And we have to get ourselves. I think he would prefer for the team to straighten out. But as you said, you're right. Like, the one thing in this league is that it's very hard because the loser point, and I've kept this stat for years, if you really fall behind by November, it's big trouble. Like, it's 1-7. Like, I have a stat after games on November 1st, if you're 4 or more points out in full seasons in the cap era, it's basically 1-7 to make it. And, you know, they're going to be 4 out. Like, there's no, I mean, it's going to take a miracle run over the last 2 weeks here to avoid that. And I think his preference is to, okay, let's straighten ourselves out here. But, man, they look rough. I thought they played harder last night. Seattle's off to a really good start on that road trip. But it just looks rough, really rough around them right now.
2: Freed, defending the cup is never an easy task. After, you know, a sluggish opener by the Hurricanes, I mean, they lose Stahl. They look good. Yeah. They look good.
1: They're such a machine. Like, yeah. Mike, we talked about this yesterday. It's like when you're Kings 1, you think you can do anything. Now, the injuries are starting to pile up there. Like,
2: Jarvis,
1: it looks like
2: Stahl.
1: They lost Hall.
0: Oh, boy, he got hurt too.
1: Yeah, Hall, and they said it wasn't good. At least Jarvis is, like, skating. Like, you can see he's not far away. They just look like such a machine. Like, the other thing, too, is they went into that. I watched them on Sunday in Philly. I didn't watch them as closely last night. I couldn't. But I watched them Sunday in Philly, and, Philly's on the ropes, and they were, like, no room for you to breathe. We're knocking you out in the first rounds. Like, they still have that mentality of, you know, they still have something to prove. Like, I really like that.
0: And for Taylor Hall, he's 3 games away from 1,000.
2: Well, he'll be fine.
1: But that sucks.
2: You're getting a look too about the evolution. Like, for when we had Kempe, right? We were like, why isn't this guy? He's a real good player. We love him, but why is he not scoring? And now he becomes kind of like a guy you expect 30 or 40 out of. Right now, Svechnikov looks like we could be starting to see the numbers. Like, he's always been a very good player, but you've always wondered why. And I mean, I remember them saying, like, Justin Williams and Rod Brind'Amour said that he's one of those guys that would shoot pucks outside the rink until his blisters on his hands. One of those guys, that kind of work ethic. He looks like a guy now that puck's going in for him.
0: Yeah, 6 goals in 8 games, another 2 last night.
1: Yeah, he looks fantastic. I mean, look, like, they're all turning into scorers. Like, Jankowski's
0: Jankowski.
1: There.
2: Yeah.
1: But there, you know, there were, like, I mean, that was a big one for Calgary last night. They really needed that one. And that was a big guts win. There were a lot of, like, I was really impressed by the Rangers.
2: Yeah.
3: It's a

0: Sustainable Freeds?
1: I like, you know what? Like, I don't like it, like if these guys are going to score, like if Lafreniere is going to score like that, I don't see why not.
0: I was really impressed with their forecheck. I just thought they were just swarming the Lightning.
2: Well, Fuchs, you made this point, and you talked about it with other coaches.
1: You get the us against now with Shesterkin out, you get the us against the world too, right?
2: Yeah.
1: That like, helps.
2: Well, you said it, Fuchs. The first year under a new coach can have its misses, right? Like, there's an adjustment period. Mike Sullivan said this is a New York Rangers identity.
0: But this is like a reverse Berube.
2: No.
0: Talking. You're kind of like, you're getting your second year. Like, last year they looked, a lot of injuries too.
2: Yeah.
0: But now you're getting a team that just was looking, they were so far behind the eight ball with the way they started. It was like, you couldn't wait for this year to end and start with zeros across the board with a fresh start. But then you lose Shesterkin. They're working exceptionally hard.
2: He said it in his postgame, like, we've established the New York Ranger identity. This is how we want to play. And they're playing it at a high clip. Like, is it sustainable? Like, I don't know. Is Alexi Lafreniere going to score 70 goals? No, but he might score 40 if he keeps on the way he's going right now. And this was a guy that they were talking about as a potential trade chip in the offseason. Like, if we wanted to do something, maybe we could move Lafreniere. Yeah. And now.
1: No, not this offseason.
2: No, the previous one, sorry.
1: And
2: now you look and say, this guy is playing at an elite clip, which is what you expected from a guy that was drafted first overall. Like, he's that power forward type that we've been waiting for.
1: Oh. Yeah, you know, he's like, and you know what? Gabe Perreault looks really good.
2: Yeah, so good that they took Dorofeev off the first power play unit.
1: Well, I mean, it's like, it is really interesting. I think one of the things about goaltending in this league is I think there is a clear group that is above everybody else, right? And, you know, I think you look at them and you say, all right, Vasilevsky, I think he's above everybody else, right? I think, Swayman is in that group above everybody else. Allmark, when he's at his best, I think he's been really good to start the year. Obviously, I think Hellebuck is another one of those guys too. But this is the Carolina way. Like, if you don't have one of those guys, you have to make it work. And right now, that's where the Rangers are. They're like, okay, we had one of those guys. Now we don't. So we have to make it work. And like, you talk about that forecheck. What's the best way to make your goalie look good? Keep the puck down the other end as much as you can.
2: Yeah. It was they've been good. And that's the second game they've beaten the Rangers.
0: Freeze, we talked about this. I think it was on Monday. A little surprised Bobrovsky didn't get the start.
1: I was. Stolarz. I mean, he had a good night when he beat the Islanders, right?
0: Yep.
1: So, but he had a rough one last night. Like, there's no question about that. Boy, that building was loud last night. I actually couldn't believe they didn't tie it. Like, they had Tavares had that great look on the power play.
0: And then
1: probably wants that shot back, but Marchenko had the great look. Riley had a shot. Like, they had chances to tie that game last night, but it was a rough night for Stolarz. So I assume Bobrovsky gets the game tomorrow. Yeah, the division game.
2: And but Utah, man, oh man,
1: like they're
2: fast. They are fast. But I look at them and I look at that back end, and I love Sergachev, I love Uyghur, and they've got some pieces back there. But when we talk about Simon Edvinson, I look at how that would elevate this team even further. Because I think their forward group is really good. Like, if I'm Bill Armstrong, I look at that forward group and I go, I'm good with what we have with that mix of young talent, veteran guys.
1: Like, Trocheck was playing the wing. That's how deep they are.
2: So, but the back end, if they could add another guy, and that's why, like, again, they have the pieces. If Detroit's open to making a futures move, they have the pieces. I do wonder about the Edvinson fit in Utah and how that will elevate them even further. Or do they look at a goaltender? Like, I know they like Vemelka, but he's not in that category that we talked about.
1: I think they've danced around Hellebuck a bit.
2: It would be something.
1: But I'm not sure that works in a straight line. And also, you know, I mean, I don't know how Winnipeg

0: feels about dealing them in division. Yep. I don't know. But I think that Utah's danced around that a bit.
1: There's a player. So we've talked about the availability of centers around the league. And Dylan Larkin's obviously out there. We know that. But in the offseason, there was one player, young player, whose name was out there, and then he ends up getting dealt, and that was Mason McTavish. And yep. You get the Ducks got two first-round picks for him. The way that he started in St. Louis, he's got 4 goals in 6 games, 7 points. He started off as well as you could have expected. How many teams are kicking themselves that they didn't pay up that price to bring him? Like, I look solely at Montreal.
0: Not a lot of teams could have. Like, there weren't a lot of teams that had two first-rounders to throw around.
1: Or the equivalent of two first-round assets. Like, the Montreal Canadiens are at the top of my list when I look at, and Fuchs made the point when I asked him this question earlier about he fits right into their cap structure as well.
0: Yeah, he does. Yeah, you know, I think the Canadiens are going to aim still high. I really like McTavish. I always have, and I always will. Every team's going to have 5 or 6 stinkers a year. That was one of Ottawa's. They generally played pretty well, I thought. But I like McTavish. I absolutely like McTavish. I'm completely with you on this. He can play for me anytime.
1: You mentioned Ottawa last night. First of all, shout out, because it was actually pretty fun to watch. Dylan Peterson in his NHL debut, he fights Jorian Donovan. What a fight that was. Like, for those two young guys, that was
0: Sean
1: great.
0: Watching his kid.
1: Yeah. It was pretty funny. But in watching Sam Harrison, and we have talked about this with the Ottawa Senators since they brought in Linus Ullmark, if there is an injury, the guy behind him, and there's other teams that have this issue, but Ottawa specifically hasn't been able to find that guy. Like, they had Marilyn and it worked for a bit, and then they had to put him on waivers and he's gone. Like, Sam Harrison did not give a lot in the confidence department last night.
0: What's interesting about that is, so I was talking to somebody about that game in the morning, and it's someone who's an Eastern-based guy, so we've seen Harrison play a bit. He said that he actually thinks that, like, some goalies are perfect backups. He said Urson's the kind of guy who would obviously love to still be a starter. He isn't right now. But, like, he thinks he would actually be better the more he played.
2: Well,
1: then they better look for another option. Like, I don't know, because it's so important, especially.
0: It's kind of an interesting theory because, like, on one hand, like, you gotta do, everybody has a role, right? And this is his role now, and Ullmark's on a tear, so it's not like Urson's going to beat him out. You have to accept your role and you have to deliver. It's like the old Belichick thing. Do your job well. And right now, his job is to be the backup. But it was just interesting. I had someone who said to me, and I said, are you a fan? He goes, yeah, I'm a fan. And he just said, like, he said that there are some goalies, and you guys can decide if you like this theory or not. There are some goalies that are used to not playing a ton, because they've become career backups or they split situations in the minors or whatever they do. And they're used to that. And there are some guys who've been starters who become backups and they're not necessarily ready for this. And that's his theory on Urson. Like, this is a guy who still wants to be a starter in the league and believes he can be a starter in the league. And up until pretty recently was a starter in the league. And he says it's a difficult thing to manage. Like, it's no excuse for not playing well. But he said that, you know, that's what his theory was on Urson.
1: Now, I just want to clarify.
0: Worst theory I've ever heard.
1: It's not your theory, right?
0: No, it's not.
1: Okay, then I like it. Then it's good.
0: That's good, Marquez. That's good, Marquez. I like that.
1: But on this, like, in watching a game like that, okay, maybe you give them a little leeway because the team didn't create much in front of them. They only scored one goal. They didn't have a lot of shots. It wasn't their best night. It was the second half of a back-to-back. Does a start like that this early make the Ottawa Senators rethink the position?
0: Yeah, I
1: because points are important right now.
2: What's out there?
0: I'm not arguing with you, but they gave him 2 years, right?
1: Yeah.
3: That was surprising. You have to have an answer too. You have to have you might not be happy with what you saw last night. You couldn't not be happy with. I mean, it's the same thing. The Leafs couldn't be happy with Stolarz, but he's shown that he can do that job.
0: Yeah.
3: So I think it's a little too early.

0: have to have something to put in place if you're not happy as well, which isn't as easy as just...
1: Well, exactly. And the thing is, if you gave the guy 2 years, you believed them, right? Now, is, you know, like, if I, the one thing the team has more information than we do, like, is Urson practicing well? Is he doing everything he needs to do? If yes, you look at it and you say, ah, that one's just, we don't think it's going to be like that. If he's not, and I have no reason to believe he isn't, then you're worried and you start saying, oh boy, do I have to do something else? But when you give a guy 2 years in the summer and his, you know, his first start is like this or whatever, like this for early appearance is like this, you're saying, you know what, like, that's a bad night. We think this guy is better than that.
0: Freed, Sabres in town tomorrow night. Any chance that Darlene's back, or is he going to be out for a little bit?
1: It doesn't. Based on what they said this morning, it sure didn't sound like it.
2: Okay, not good for the Sabres. Although they're coming off a win. I'm.
0: No, they're not.
2: No, the loss. No, the loss. They're coming off the loss. The shootout loss.
1: There was something wrong with my television.
2: It was a couple.
1: That plus feed.
0: Yeah, you were on a lot of games. By then.
2: Yeah, I was on a lot of games. By the way, Mike Sullivan, and this may be one of the best descriptions of a player and his role that I've ever heard. When he was asked about Matt Rempe's role, he called him a deterrent to dishonest play.
1: That's a good line.
2: That's pretty good. Okay, so looking around the league, continuing to look around the league.
0: Ask him, our former colleague, Coach Bonus, had a little bit of a...
2: Oh, yeah.
1: He was
2: happy.
1: So basically, it sound. By the way, someone just sent me a note, said it doesn't look like Rodalian's going to play tomorrow.
2: So they are listening. So, thank you.
1: Yeah, you know, someone just sent me a note. People tune in to hear you guys. I don't know why, but they do. You know, here's the thing on Bonus.
0: Amazing that our ratings go up on Tuesday and Thursday.
1: That's true. He's not on? Oh, okay, I'm tuning in. So here's the thing that I they got pounded last night. It happens. You knew that Brady wasn't going to be, like, someone was getting that game, right? Brady hadn't gotten off to a good start. Somebody was getting that game, okay? And where he busted out and he scored and he was a big factor. And unfortunately for the Blue Jackets, it was them. And I understand that Bonus is trying to build something up there. I really like Rick Bonus. I really love talking to him. Here's my only question about this. How often can you go to this?
2: Once or twice a year, max.
0: Especially when he said this is the team. It was an easy decision for him to come back because, like, this group of guys he wanted to take to the next level.
2: But even the way he talked in training camp, like, plus, I know the guys, if they're like, that's twice that he's dropped the bomb on these guys. Yeah. Like, that's early.
1: Yeah. That's what I'm just saying. Like I know myself, right? Like, and I always try to put myself in these situations. Okay. You know, there are times in all of our work where we are going to get berated by somebody and we deserve it. Okay. Like, you know it. Like, there's sometimes you just have to sit there and you have to take it and you say, this sucks, but I know I was wrong. Okay. It happens. We've all been there, right? And yeah, they were bad last night and they had a bad night. It's like, how often, like, I think about myself and how often am I going to listen to that? Right. But they want that. Columbus wants that. They want him to build up the culture. They're like, this is the message we need. And they're probably not wrong. I don't know how often you can go to it.
2: By the way, Valeri Nichushkin gets moved up to the first line there. Matthew Nyes goes down to the second line. So a little bit of a shakeup. The Edmonton Oilers, they beat the Los Angeles Kings 4-1 last night. Connor McDavid, four points. No big deal. To me, the story coming out of that one is Devon Levi. And his last three starts, he's been excellent.
1: It took the Kings a while to get going, but they got going.
2: And he was there.
1: Levi, excellent. Like, very good.
2: This is just going to get interesting. If the goal,

0: goaltending keeps up, which they're not giving us any indication that it won't, although it's happened in the past. But this team does look different.
1: You know, I really like Levi. Like, he's never played this much, right?
0: No.
1: At the NHL level.
0: Well, so and that can go both ways,
1: right? Let's see how he gets through it.
0: Yeah. But,
1: let's see how he gets through it. But I really like the guy.
0: But if this goaltending keeps up and Freddie Anderson comes back, there's going to be real interesting questions that are going to be happening around that time. Because as Fuchs pointed out.
1: I think they're going to rotate guys all year. The big question is if they'll be able to take three of them. Yeah, that's going to be interesting because this is a team that's got a lot of injuries. They're already doing some cap gymnastics. And it's not like their American Hockey League team is close to them either. It's not like, you know, Toronto can juggle or Philly can juggle or Winnipeg can juggle. Their American Hockey League team is not close to them. But that is going to be the fascinating thing is it's not your, like, you can have great plans, but people get hurt and they screw up your plans, right? And that's going to be the challenge there. But Levi so far has been exactly what they hoped he could be. And I thought Jari was really good in that game against San Jose on the weekend.
0: Yep. Freeze, you've obviously dealt a lot with Marty Walsh.
1: Yep.
0: What an impressive dude. We had him on this first segment today, and he was really, really, really impressive.
1: We were taping our thought line, so I have to go back and listen to it. I want to check it out, but like he was the mayor of Boston, right? Like he can put up with schnooks like us.
0: Yeah, former United States Secretary of Labor under President Biden. He was going off some stuff. We're like, okay, looking pretty good. Yeah, but you know what?
1: Mayor of a big city is a nearly impossible job.
0: Yeah, well, I don't disagree with that. What I will,
2: Maddie tried to goad him into the playoff structure change.
0: I had to ask the question. It's part of the gig, man.
2: And he said,
0: he asked how many times have you asked Gary that question?
1: And That's a good answer.
0: It's been at least twice. But the one thing, I posed this to Fuchs, and you've been covering this game a long time, so I want to get your take on this. Like, it just felt different. Like, the vibe in talking to him, and I've dealt with other directors of the NHLPA in a producing capacity, but even the conversation, like, there was no combative nature. And, I mean, maybe that's a reflection of the fact that the CBA got done relatively quickly without any hiccups. There was no missed time. Like, does it not feel different with Marty Walsh at the helm? Like, I guess not as, what did you say? Not as adversarial feuds
1: well,
0: than it was in the past.
1: It's not a war, it's not a wartime situation, right? I probably even shouldn't use it. It's just, it's not adversarial is the right phrase. I think it's not like that right now. And, it'll be interesting because if the cap keeps going the way it's going, I think we all know that no trade clauses is going to be a thing next time, but is that the kind of thing that's really going to disrupt your league? I don't think so. I think the thing is, like, in my lifetime covering the NHL, it was Goodenough. Goodenough was just, like, I'll say this about Marty Walsh. I think he's very guarded. I don't think he likes information coming out unless he wants to have that information come out. But I think when he agrees to come on interview, like on a show like yours, he knows he's expected to answer questions and he'll answer them in his way, which is mostly genial. Like he'll answer it the way he wants to answer it. But I think he does it in a kind of folksy way. Goodenough was very guarded and very distrustful of media. Don Fehr was kind of similar. He's different. When he does an interview, I find he's more relaxed than some of his predecessors have been. I'll say that.
0: Yeah, I would agree with
2: very
0: that.
2: Very comfortable.
0: Yeah, he was very comfortable.
1: Yeah. He's the mayor of Boston. Like, can you imagine the people that you have to deal with to get things done there? Like, look at the mayor of any big city. Like, the trade-offs you have to make to get things done. That's a hard, hard job.
0: I wouldn't want it. That's for sure. Not that they would have me anyway.
2: Good point.
1: Well, you know what? Right now, you might be an improvement in certain places.
2: You might have a shot.
0: Wow. that might actually be the best compliment that Elliot has ever given me. Well, you would be an improvement in some places.
2: Taking that as a compliment is frightening.
0: Hey, you take what you can get around here. Yeah. Freed, as always, man, thanks a lot for doing this. Enjoy the day off from us tomorrow, and we'll talk with you on Friday.
2: Thanks, Freed.
1: Talk to you guys Friday. Take care.
0: Elliot Friedman from 32 Thoughts, Saturday Night Hockey in the NHL on Sportsnet. We're going to take a break. When we come back, we're going to do a little candy jar.
2: I love it.
0: We had an open segment.
2: We had the bullpen.
0: And we asked Mikey. Mikey, do you have questions? Requested it. The Candyman
2: can.
0: He certainly can. Mike Gentile joins us when we come back. It's a fan hockey show on Sportsnet 590, The Fan, Sportsnet 360, and wherever you get your podcast. 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
4: 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The host of the candy
5: Before
4: jar.
5: The candy jar gets going. Right.
6: Yeah. How we doing? The candy jar is back.
5: Mikey, we're talking about the Oilers coming off a very successful road trip. And maybe, you know, that they had a bit of a Vancouver-Seattle start.
4: Yeah.
5: I could say they've got the Mammoth back-to-back, which is huge. The Hurricanes and the Leafs and the Wild. So
4: that's a tough stretch of games.
5: Got some testers for Coach Babcock.
4: And if we believe I.
5: If we believe I.
6: Quiet night tonight, though. Two games.
4: They're good ones, though.
6: They're good.
5: Night of rest.
6: But you know what you can
5: night
6: watch?
5: Of rest, Michael.
6: You can watch a Netflix documentary like The Feudas Watch the NHL. The Feudas attempt to watch the Sabres and the Canadians, but the biggest foe on this night would be the remote. And then there's a shot of the remote.
5: Listen.
6: Who is Siri, they say? Not well knowing, Siri was listening the whole time.
5: You have to understand. My dad.
4: He wrote that script.
5: We've
4: by
5: come,
4: the way.
5: I know. He's been in the.
6: In the elevator.
5: You could do the evolution of the remote. Because you used to have to go up.
4: Oh, yeah, change the dial. Cheek,
6: right.
5: Cheek, which was cardio for the family. Dad on couch.
4: That's why you had such a snapshot.
5: Then you had those old remote boxes, right? Where they were like typewriters.
6: You guys remember that? The wired remote.
4: That one I never had.
5: That was like space
6: and sit in front of the TV.
5: It was like a box, Maddie. But it had buttons you push in like the old.
4: I think I remember seeing it. We never had one.
5: And then if you wanted to go like, you could flick the left up like you're driving standard and it gives you another set of channels and you just hammer away at that. So we've come a long way. But this new voice infusion is, and I don't know whether I had mentioned the Tim Hortons commercial where Lenny McDonald and Daryl Stittler can hear the people across the bar.
4: That's not a Tim Hortons commercial.
5: They're at it or whatever. The donut commercial, whether
4: it's for a hearing.
5: Listen, this is not the Barker LASIK eye. This is one of my favorite Leafs. Here's a lady talking in the donut shop, not at Tim's, and Lenny's impressed. Like, how did you hear that? So my dad now, like, it started in the car. You know when you can tell you changed the channel.
4: Yeah.
5: If you're like resting comfortably in the passenger seat and he yells at Siri, the airbags could go off. It's a very loud address. So last night when he was yelling out the different forms of Montreal into the, it was jarring. It could make a documentary. Move forward, please, Mr. Candy.
6: Okay, let's start off with that. We'll keep it fun on the whole watching of hockey games. What is the most perfect way for you to enjoy a game? At home in the old theater, in a bar or a restaurant, in the seats themselves, or in a box? Because the box is the one that sounds the sexiest, but you ain't watching
5: you
6: the
5: like
6: game.
5: A suite, right?
6: Yeah, like a suite.
4: Oh, it's at home for me. A bar or a restaurant is a non-starter.
6: That's low on your list.
4: People are like, oh, yeah, we should go to a bar and watch a Bills game. I'm like, no. First of all, washroom's way closer in my house. Secondly, you can never hear anything.
6: Yeah.
4: Because they never have sound up. And there's too many things going on. I just like to be at home. Hockey's the same way.
6: Let's go somewhere and overpay for other people talking over the game.
4: Exactly. and getting people's commentary like you do.

0: in the seats, and you're just like, oh, God.
1: Out of pure enjoy, like, as far as a fan of the game, when I was in a press box watching, it was amazing how things unfolded for you. Like that on top of the game and seeing mistakes and seeing the speed of a, like when you're in seats now, like you could be surrounded by people that are talking about things that are really disinteresting and you can't change the channel. You can't move. Some people stand up, stand down. Mm. So it's a good environment, but the suite for me, if I'm going to watch a game, it's relaxing. It is relaxing, obviously. And there's so many different viewpoints from it. And that's the thing. But if you're amongst friends, you know, having a beer, turn around, change the channel, see if there's a football game on or another game. I just find it relaxing. But as far as pure love of the game and the view of the game,
0: the press box is the best.
1: The press box.
0: You can, because that's where you can really...
2: You can watch away from the puck.
0: Yeah, well, not only that, but you can just see how, like if you'd said, like everything kind of comes together and you can really get an idea of... You can get an idea of who's good, who does the right things, and who doesn't. When you're in the seats, it's a lot harder to figure that out based on where you're sitting.
1: You can have your own emotion up there, too. I mean, you learn when you in playoffs and stuff, when you have a show, like, you're probably going to be on television, you know, a goal score to see whether you react or whether you lose your marbles or stuff like mm-hmm. that. But there are some. I remember Dean Lombardi, there was one rink that your press box, it might have been Detroit, the old Joe Louis, where your press box in the first row of fans is right here.
0: Yeah.
1: So, like, if Dean, I remember the ones he just, it was a very expensive night. They scored, he hit the table, his coffee basically just exploded on the row of fans in front of us. And it's like, well, we better wind up the price for that. But it's a unique setting. I found that, for me, I guess, a suite, if you're fortunate enough to be able to get in one, is pretty cool. Pretty cool.
2: I forgot the mystery option. There's a fifth option. That one is on your phone while at an event that you have no interest in being at. That's another great way to watch.
0: Been there, done that.
1: Story, Brian Marchment. Brian Marchment, God bless his soul. He used to sit up in Brampton, no doubt, where you have your own section as a scout because there's no fans there. But he would set up his TV to watch his son play. And you could see he was scouting the battalion. But he had the full setup to be able to watch his kid play, which was pretty cool.
0: Yeah, how many events have you been? Like, my wedding was April 8th, 2017, and the Leafs were playing the Penguins. And that was the game. If they had won, they had clinched a playoff spot for the first time in forever. Yeah. And I remember I'm doing the mother-son dance, and I'm dancing with my mom, and I look over, and my buddy Frank is celebrating. There's a goal because he's watching it on his phone.
1: It gets off the rails in a hurry.
0: Oh, yeah.
1: I remember because there was a big, I was away, but the Blue Jays, when a friend of mine was getting married, when the Blue Jays won their first World Series, and everybody had the, so there was just things going off, celebrations that had nothing to do with the wedding.
0: Yeah.
1: And of course, the one side of the family is just livid. And then the sporty side is just like,
0: they're thrilled.
1: Enjoy the moment.
0: Yeah.
1: Enjoy the moment.
0: My dad ended up sitting with John Shannon and Bob McCowan watching the game on John's phone, and my mom had to actually pull him away and be like, hey, your son got married today.
1: Wow.
0: That was my
1: Bob,
0: dad.
1: Bob McCowan, yeah. John Shannon.
0: Yeah. My dad is like, I was kind of in the same boat with him. I'm like, who cares?
1: Did Bobcat have the sunglasses on?
0: He did not. He did not, but he was certainly the star of the show. Mm-hmm. What else you got, Mikey?
2: Okay, so Thanksgiving, obviously, earlier this week, and we always do this at this time of year and be like, man, the Americans, like, do they do it better than we do with football and all that sort of thing? But we have it under much better weather circumstances, right? It's much, much nicer time of the year. Should they consider a hockey day in Canada style of day for Canadian Thanksgiving? All six teams against each other, maybe the seventh faces Detroit or a Buffalo or something like that. But what about making Canadian Thanksgiving a specific hockey viewing afternoon, games on in the middle of the afternoon?
1: Mike, I love it. Personally, I love it. But again, it's hard to imagine them being able to pull the whole schedule together for something like that. But I love the concept. I mean, what did my buddy Mark Yannetti called? We
0: just
1: called
0: him on Monday.
1: What do they call Thanksgiving in the States? On Monday. They call it Monday. They don't care about it.
2: It's called Monday.
1: Thanksgiving. But that's a great concept. Anytime you can, that whole Canadian rivalry thing is massive.
2: You can have other teams in action that night, but I'm just saying,
3: but also
2: Canadian teams specifically against each other.
0: But isn't Canadian Thanksgiving, isn't also coincide with Columbus Day?
2: Right.
0: So it's a holiday. It's a federal holiday in the United States. Like they could run hockey all day, and then we don't have to have the staggered. You could have staggered starts, but it's like, you know, you have one third.
1: Frozen frenzy?
0: It would still be a frozen frenzy.
2: Maybe do the frenzy that day and the Canadian teams play each other.
0: That would work.
2: But I just think there's something there.
0: Yeah, I agree. And
1: get Marty back on the phone.
0: That might be a Gary.
1: Throw a pitch. Gary.
0: Might be a Gary question.
1: Oh, we'll wait till Gary comes on for you to haul off.
2: Funny you bring that up, because we had Marty Walsh on today. And I just wonder, who would intimidate you more if you had to go one-on-one with them in the CBA octagon, Marty Walsh or Gary Bettman? Gary's tough. He's got an answer for everything. You got to be careful. And Marty today, cool, collected, was a former U.S. Secretary of Labor, like a huge background, didn't give the appearance that he's shakable, right? He was very, very stoic today. Who would you be more intimidated to face?
1: I'm going to totally saw this off. I think they're both so exceptionally, like, unless one of them was more, like, I don't, like, I was so impressed with Marty, and I've seen.
2: I agree.
1: I thought
2: he was awesome.
1: He was awesome, but I mean, we've seen the other side of, you know, a relaxed Marty Walsh is a lot different than a relaxed Gary Bettman. Like, you can just tell from his personality, like, this guy, you know, you can sit back and see yourself, you know, having a couple pops with Gary's. Gary's a little more old school in a certain sense, but I mean, they're both so good and respected of what they do. And I think that's the problem. I don't think either one of them intimidate each other, which makes what they do successful.
0: I'm going to be the same. I'm not intelligent enough to, not the same because Fuse didn't say that. I'm not intelligent enough to negotiate with either of them. So it would be a no-go. I will say though, just in talking with Marty Walsh, you can see why it works. Why there's like, he's very, like you said, calm, cool, collected.
1: Even the honesty with his answer, Matty, when he referred to baseball.
0: Yeah.
1: Like he painted a pretty bleak picture for where baseball's heading.
2: And
1: to even say, I mean, some people would say, hey, you know, I'm hockey, I'm staying in my lane. He basically said that the way the salvo that's shot across the board by the league, first off, through the media, that's not a way to start things off amicable. When you post your first shot through the media, you're not even speaking to the other group about, so it's already out there. You posted it, you wanted to get a media hit before you actually sat down with the person.
0: And that was a bit of a tactic from previous.
1: Oh yeah. Yeah.
0: Negotiate heads of through the media. NHLPA.
1: And that's what I tell you, these guys, and I would think that Marty has probably had to having because of the political side of things. He's had a lot.
0: He's had some experience in the matter.
1: Well, you're sitting across some world leaders where stuff could be on a lot bigger than a hockey contract.
2: Yeah.
1: Right. So I don't think again, and then Gary having kind of been through this whole list of NHLPA leaders, there's been pretty much one guy that's been Gary through the whole thing.
0: Yeah.
1: So he's had to adjust all different kind of personalities and he's evolved with it.
0: Yeah, 100%.
2: What else? They have a good contrast of personalities. You can see why.
0: Yeah, it works.
2: That completely works. Okay, few minutes left. Where do we want to go here? Okay, let's do this one here. A dream job in hockey, okay? You could be an NHL player, which is what most people grew up dreaming to be. You could be a coach or a manager, so someone literally running the team, an owner, which is like the ultimate fan thing because you get to go to all the games, probably flying in jets and that sort of thing, okay? And the last one, the parent of an NHL player would also be pretty damn cool.
0: Well,
2: that one makes you think.
0: I have a different answer if I'm not a parent, I think.
1: What do you...
0: Like, I'm just like,
2: if you're not a parent, it doesn't apply.
0: I wouldn't think about being the parent of an NHL if I didn't have kids because it's a different thought process when you have.
1: Well, here's my take on it. First of all, having been one of them.
2: Right.
1: That was a dream job.
2: Yeah.
1: Okay. As far as a dream, it would be the owner, because you are stinking rich.

0: able to have your ability to bring your own people in, and you see some of these guys that are true fans of the game. I would not want to, as much as there's certain, like Tom Dundon takes a lot of heat, he puts himself in there.
1: Yep.
0: Right? Which I have so much respect for. I mean, the cup thing's one different with the names and stuff, but he's, whatever, he puts himself in there and he takes accountability. The player was always, for me, was it would have been a dream, because I think that's kind of your ultimate goal when you played your entire life.
2: First thing you think of when you're a player.
0: But the one that is the problem with the parents, because if a parent, if they look at that as their role right from the beginning when you're young, it's a problem.
1: Yep.
0: And I've had big problems with this, because you've, my biggest advice when I talk to parents, when I go to speak to kids, is live for your kid, not through your kid.
1: Yep.
2: 100%.
0: Right? And that can be a problem. So I look at it, hey, as a proud papa, I think it's cool as hell. Thinking when I see the McDavid sitting in the crowd, or the other night they were showing George Costanza's new parents sitting there watching your kid play the first round. I love that. I love the pride that's shown. Or when I see the father's trip and Mr. Simmons is passing booze out to the crowd because he's never been in that situation. But you know what? As far as parents and stuff, if you're looking at that role and your kid's playing minor hockey, you're probably doing some things.
2: Yeah.
0: That are like, I mean, this stuff now, I don't want to take, because it was, yeah, a great question, but you go to rinks now, man, it's a different element, man, with these parents, people buying spots on teams and paying for spots on teams.
2: Yeah, the road there is ugly.
0: It's
2: the
0: different.
2: Road there. Yeah. I miss more path, like once you're there.
0: One path once you're there. I think the pride that I see in it is absolutely right. Wonderful, but the road to get there, the path to the other ones are a little cleaner for me.
1: Yeah. 10-year-old Matt would have told you that it's a player, no question. 37-year-old Matt with two kids, it's the parent thing. Like, I would have loved to have played in the NHL. It was never good enough. Never put in the work ethic to be even remotely close. But to be able, like, to watch the
0: parent. How old did you say you
1: were? 37.
0: You still wouldn't want to be an owner?
1: No, I would. But I'm, like, in terms of where I'm at now, okay, to watch that's my cool. kids that's have success like that, that would be incredible. I also know that I'm not going to be a general manager. The owner thing is way further away. I did not win the $85 million to get myself a little bit closer. So we're working on 90.
2: I got to sell a lot more candy to get there.
1: Thanks, Mikey. Appreciate you doing that on Mikey. Short notice.
0: Great job.
1: Big thank you to Marty Walsh. Thank you to Elliot Friedman. Thanks to Mike, Frank, and Brandon behind the glass. And, of course, my co-host, Mike Buda. Two games on the docket tonight. Montreal at Washington, Dallas at Colorado. We'll be back with more tomorrow. Talk to you then. Bye-bye, everybody.

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11: 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I'm Bucci Main, John Buccigrass. 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We're there as well. So you can look at our handsome faces or just listen to our amazing dulcet tones. Frank, how you doing? Frozen frenzy morning.
12: I'm good. The question is, how are you surviving? I sent out that tweet last night. I said, you got to hydrate. Did you overhydrate at one point? I know Scott Hansen was probably disappointed that you had to take a bathroom break at some point.
11: I did. We're live on the air. I'm like, I can't go to the bathroom. I got to hope. But man, it can't. Sometimes it just comes fast and furious, you know? And
12: you got to kill your mic. That's the only thing. You got to take your mic pack off when you go in there. If not,
11: Listen. Well, yeah, it's like it's the Naked Gun thing, right? When or Mike Myers with the microphone was on and he was peeing for 3 minutes. But yeah, it wasn't that. But yeah, so unfortunately, I had to leave. Kevin Weeks took over. I mean, Weeks is actually anchoring some of our studio coverage this year, like in between games, pregame post on ESPN, the app. So he can do it. He can anchor the coverage. But yeah, that was a little disappointing. Not sure how Hansen does it. 5 hours just there. So, but I felt okay. I got home at 3 a.m. And I think I woke up like an hour later. It was dark. And I had a weird dream where I thought I heard screaming. It's one of those dreams you feel you're half awake, half dreaming. So I thought the screams were coming downstairs in the house. So I held on for a second. I said, okay, that must have been a dream. But got kind of back to sleep. Woke up at 9:30. Went to the gym. Good back workout. Supermarket. Prepared the show. I feel good right now.
12: Nice. I love that.
11: All right. It's October 14th, 2026. Happy birthday, Dave Schultz, The Hammer. 77 years old, 472 PIMS, kids, in 74-75. Year before, it was like 380, Frank, and he had 20 goals. The year they won the Cup, 73-74, beat the Bruins in 7 in the final.
12: That's the thing that's forgotten about Dave Schultz, is that he was also a 20-goal scorer.
11: Just once, but he was a 20-goal scorer. And, yeah, that was quite a run in Philly. It really brought the Flyers, again, a young expansion team, to go back-to-back that early and establish themselves, not only by winning cups, Frank, but doing it with personality. That is what gets a fan base hooked in the heart. It's like the big bad Bruins with Orr, Esposito, Cashman, Hodge. It's not just winning. This is the entertainment business. You need to win with style and substance. The 04 Red Sox with Manny and Big Poppy and Johnny Damon. Like, when you add personality to a cup, that is gold for owners. That makes you so much money the next 30, 40 years.
12: For sure. The Florida Panthers had a lot of that too. Yes. Last couple of years.
11: Right.
12: Certainly some personality and juice. And the original, I mean, you want to talk about the original expansion success. That's the Vegas Golden Knights, the original Misfits. Those guys really captured the imagination of that town as well. They've been feasting off that in Vegas since then. So, by the way, speaking of those Broad Street Bullies, Bob the Hound Kelly today, selected to the Flyers Hall of Fame, announced with Simone Gagné as well. So, yeah, still going all these years later.
11: Yeah, he was another personality, just a freak going around the ice, getting fights, and no buckets either, which helped that era for the Flyers. No helmets. She really saw their faces, their heads, their mustaches. It was just an absolutely animalistic style of hockey that I always compare it to punk rock hockey in the 70s. It just, the audiences weren't big. It was hard to find a network television. Hard to find, you know, a national television if you didn't live near a hockey market. But man, so you just, whenever you got it, you just had to consume it because it was hard to find. And it was, man, it made hockey fans out of a lot of us. And Quinn Hughes, happy birthday, Quinn Hughes. The Hughes family, of course, in the news this year with Quinn's contract. Jack scores the winner last night in overtime. He's just not smiling, Frank. Like, it's like, Jack, give me some joy. You have such a charismatic personality. You have a Hollywood smile. But after that win last night, Frank, he's just kind of, I don't know, you know? I just wonder what's going on. It seems like his mind is really occupied.
12: Huh. Yeah, don't know. All I know is Jack Hughes had 19 shot attempts last night, and he scored, I think, on his eighth shot on goal, if I'm not mistaken, in OT, second OT winner in the young season. He's been fine.
11: Yeah, when Ferraro said that in the broadcast, that he had 19 shot attempts. Oh, my God. Oh, man. All right, Franks and Beans time before we hit the Frankly Hockey Rundown. Let's start with Lindy Ruff. Rasmus Dahlin looks like he's not going to join the team in Toronto. Can't afford not to have him long-term, Frank.
12: No, that one hurts for sure. And doesn't sound like it's very long-term, but the list of day-to-day injuries that we've gotten, it's really piled up in a big way.
11: We talked about that a lot on the show yesterday. Also, Rod Brindamore says doesn't look good on Taylor Hall. Meanwhile, the Canes recall Bradley Nadeau from Chicago. He's one of those guys who probably should be in the league. He's in the wrong organization.

0: organization right now. He's 20 years old. Remember last year, he had 27 goals in 52 games in the American League, helped them get to the Calder Cup final, and he had 17 points in 21 playoff games in the Calder Cup final. Led the club last year, the Wolves, in goals, game-winning goals, power play goals. So he's going to get a shot here, Frank, as Hall's probably going to be out. And they're waiting for Seth Jarvis to come back. So they do have, again, that's the depth of the Hurricanes organization.
1: Yeah, it's kind of scary, actually. There's a lot of teams that are in great positions to trade. The Utah Mammoth are one. The Carolina Hurricanes are one. The Montreal Canadiens are another. But I think back to that Jake Guentzel trade and just how well the Hurricanes did in not giving up a first, not giving up any of their top prospects like Nadeau. Like, those were guys that were being asked for at the time that they just weren't willing to part with. And you understand why. The question is, are they in the actual wrong organization, or maybe they're in the right one that they're going to step in and have an opportunity to win, even if it's not at the NHL level right away?
0: That's right. Looks like Atu Ratu's on waivers in Vancouver. See what happens there. Frozen Frenzy today finished with 112 goals, the most in the 4 years we've done it. 102 the first year, 98 2024, back up to 109 last year, and now 112. Last night. So that's a Frozen Frenzy record. The record for most goals in a single game remains 114. That was November 4th, a non-Frozen Frenzy. Yet November 4th, 2023 is the record for most goals. So we missed it last night by a couple. We were going for 115.
1: Do you think the commissioner took on your book request?
0: I texted him the book cover in case he forgot. The Paul Revere book that I recommended, because for those of you, I'm not understanding what Frank asked. We had the commissioner on Frozen Frenzy and in front of his bookshelf. And I had a great book, the Chernow book on Ulysses S. Grant, the Chernow book on Hamilton. I was like, oh, look at all those books. I love books. I'm a book guy. And I recommended the Paul Revere book. And just in case you forgot, I sent him the cover. And he said, well, thank you very much. So we'll see. I'll follow up in about a month. Did you get it yet? Did you read it? It's because it's an easy read. My mom read it. My mom's 95. I read it, gave it to her. She read it in 3 days, and I read it in 4 days. So
1: he's a voracious consumer of content. So
0: yes, and I love history. He loves history. Connor McDavid threw 6 games, Frank. 4 games, 13 assists, 17 points. Okay, 3 points a game. Forget a point per game. Forget 2 per game. He's currently on pace for 238. Career year for Connor McDavid. I think with the vibe starting and starting so well, and I said on Frankly Hockey before the season started, after seeing him in Vegas, he looks unbelievably relaxed and healthy and happy. I've never seen him like this. I don't know what it is, but I expected a giant year, and man, he's off to it.
1: The cool thing about last night's game for the Oil was right out of the shoot, all 3 guys on the line score.
0: Yeah.
1: I mean,
0: yeah.
1: What's better than that to start a game? I mean, that's pretty awesome. And just kind of just for like 5 seconds, like, could you imagine what it would be like to have an NHL north of 200 points again?
0: Again, you get the 2 extra games. So for him, that could be 5 more points, an opportunity. But it will be interesting to see how he can get. By the way, 2 games tonight. Canadians at Capitals, Stars at Avalanche again. How about the overhand right hints to McKinnon? You know, they're kind of scrapping. McKinnon decides, I want to expose and go for one. However, when you do that, if the guy's ready, you know, you kind of do this, you duck, duck, duck, then you come up for the water, and boom, right in the beak.
1: Yeah, that did not look like it was fun.
0: Pat Verbeek. So McDavid leads the NHL in points, assists, primary assists, even strength points, plus minus. Unbelievable. The Kings have gone winless in 5, Frank, to start the season. First time they've done that since 97-98. 0-3-2.
1: Surprising. I thought this team, speaking of the Babcock bump, I mean, the Peter Laviolette first year assist is pretty well patented at this point. His teams always do well in the first year. And the connections that he has, Artemi Panarin, career year under him with the Rangers. Like, you would think that they'd be able to find a way with some better center depth, Scott Laughton, Eric Halla, they would take a step forward, and not so far. I mean, they outplay the Oilers last night and end up significantly on the wrong side of the scoreboard.
0: There is time with the two extra games, so the horse track is longer if you're kicking it towards the end.

0: end of the season, and we see the Panthers. They may have woken up. We'll talk about Brady Tkachuk in the rundown. So there is time here to get going, but in a little bit of a hole right now. Devin Levi, Frank, 3-0, 9.56 save percentage, 1.34 goals against his last three. It's his net now.
1: Pretty good. That's exactly what they needed.
0: Connor McDavid over his last 84 games, too, if you want to kind of look at that, 150 points, 52 goals. So top four in scoring right now, NHL, McDavid 17, Bouchard 14, Aho 13, Eichel 13. So they're right there. Aho and Eichel, you know, they're only 4 points behind. So very good. And goal leaders, Kaprizov leads with 8. And then Lafreniere with 7, Connor with 7, Kyle Connor, and Podkolzin with 7. Will Borgen's a plus 10 for the Bruins, 4th in the league. Good pick. I thought it was a good pickup. He's looked good since night one. He's active and physical. Really good pickup for Boston. And then finally, Dylan Garland's save percentage, 951, Frank. Could he be Mike Sullivan's Matt Murray? I think they're going to run with him for a while and see how it goes.
1: Yeah, I think the leash isn't incredibly long for Dylan Garand, but I think he's in a spot where, you know, he's got a real opportunity for a month until Jonas Korpisalo comes back to really be the guy and show that he can be a long-lasting NHL goalie. Think about what we talked about the other day. There's probably, if there's 64 chairs available, there's probably in reality 100 guys around the world that could do the job. And it's really just about getting a crack to show that you can. And this is his career moment. This is his opportunity.
0: Very cool. All right. Franks and Beans, brought to you by Nobody Yet. Jump on board, Baked Bean Company. I love the beans. And we love the Franks. Angus. I go Angus dogs, Frank, when I do hot dogs. Is that an Angus dog you have?
1: I don't think it's Angus. I don't know. Might be some other things.
0: Polyurethane. Hey! All right, let's hit the rundown, Frank. One done, two to go. The Wings lock up DeBrincat. 7-year contract extension. That's the most now you can sign with a team of 7. Went from 8 to 7, 7 to 6 if you change teams. AAV of $13 million, turns 29 in December, Frank. So this extension takes him to age 36 at $13 million. That's a good find for him. He was traded. This was a great Steve Yzerman trade. July 9th, 2023, traded by Ottawa to Detroit for Dominique Kubalik. A first-round pick, which was then flipped, and the Bruins took Dean Letourneau, who's at Boston College right now. A fourth-round pick. That was a great trade by Steve Yzerman. And he's had 27 goals for Detroit year one, then 39, then 41 last year. He's on pace for 64 this year. He's got 4 goals in 6 games.
1: I think the big overarching question that I have for the Detroit Red Wings getting this really important piece of business done is, does this order truly make sense for the Red Wings to tackle their problems in? And to answer my own question, I think no, it doesn't. The reason for that is, yes, Sean Horkoff, interim GM, was out there today saying, I don't have any interest in trading Simon Edvinson. We're trying to sign him. Well, they've been trying for like a couple months now to get this done. And yes, Edvinson has returned from Sweden. He's going to train here in North America and be closer to the NHL to be ready if a contract gets done. But I checked in on that file in the last couple hours and no update, nothing new. The DeBrincat signing does not, at least at this juncture, indicate that they are closer to getting a deal done today than they were yesterday. All important context. But let's take a step back and look at this Detroit Red Wings problem from a 30,000-foot view, which is, as I see it, the biggest issue that the Red Wings have is they don't have enough depth and talent. They've got 5 good players on their team. Sider, Raymond, Larkin, Edvinson, DeBrincat. If Dylan Larkin is on the move, and you see their lines here, they've been running 11-7, if Larkin ends up being on the move, which we expect to happen at some point, okay, so you take him out of the mix. You're probably trying to replace him with the old 4-for-1 kind of trade that never really seems to work out. And Edvinson has made this trade request himself and hinted that he prefers to be moved, even though the Red Wings aren't interested in fulfilling that. If you take those two guys out, What good is having Alex DeBrincat locked up for $91 million on a team that isn't close and won't be close to competing?

0: Raymond, Seider, and DeBrincat alone aren't enough to do it. I get the notion of we need a win. We got to get something in the boat. We got to make people feel good about our situation. And if you're Alex DeBrincat, who's saying no to $91 million bucks that takes you to age 36? I get it from his standpoint. But what I don't understand is he should have been the last guy to get done in this circumstance. In my view, it's Edvinson first, then manage the Larkin trade, and then see where your roster's at before deciding whether you want to commit massive term and dollars to a guy who turns 29 in December.
1: Again, the operation without an official GM is interesting. Does Horkov go to Chris Illich for every single little decision he has to make here? How was this approved and how would this work? So they need good players. Like you said, it's hard to get good players. He's 29. He's been productive for this team. He's off to a good start. It is a business where you're trying to attract some ticket buyers and purchasers. The crowd was not much less than what was announced last night. Now the ticket is sold. In some ways, the Red Wings don't care, but obviously you do care there. Edvinson, you know, again, Z. Bulliam signed for 9.3. I'm sure his people are like, we need 10. We deserve more than him. We've done more than him already. And I know every situation's different, but my guess is 7 times 10. I don't know why that wouldn't get done. This guy's off to a good start, and I don't know why you wouldn't take that. I don't know why they wouldn't offer it.
0: That's kind of where I'm stuck, is why, this seems to be relatively simple. 7 times 10, I think we can all kind of look at that and say, yeah, with that term, maybe giving up some future earnings if he really pops. At the same time, significant enough commitment from the team to put $70 million in your jeans that, you know, before you hit 30 again, you're next at the trough in your career to get the next contract. That all seems to connect and make sense. If it makes sense to all of us, why isn't it getting done by the Red Wings? And why does this operation seem to be so scattershot in the order? Because order matters. And the reason for that is, I believe if Larkin and maybe Edvinson are out the door, Alex DeBrincat's value is so much more to the rest of the NHL as a piece that they could add to their team than it is to a Red Wings team that will have to be entering a forced rebuild of the rebuild because they just don't have enough. I just think it's great to like come out today and wave the Red Wings flag and say, oh, this is awesome. We got him signed. Look, we got a win finally. Great. But let's figure out what the rest of all this means before we can actually celebrate that.
1: Yeah, you could have traded him, like you said, for something. I don't know how much you would have got for him. You know, a decent package, not Quinn Hughes crazy, but pretty good. And then you obviously affect your standings if you're really trying to, quote unquote, tank to get a chance at the first pick of the draft and start that process of rebuilding, like you said. You still could, if things do crater anyway, then you could go to him and say, hey, do you want a better situation? And then he could agree to a trade. Now you're back into a situation where guys have no trades and they are no movement clauses. They affect where they go. You're right. And you're kind of, but usually you can manage that, I think, better. And with the DeBrincat, you probably could, especially if it was mutual. But right now that now it's the Larkin business. And so maybe this is the first step though, Frank. Maybe they get this done for whatever reason, not they took the offer, the DeBrincat people. For some reason, Edvinson, either they're stuck at 8 or something because they look at, hey, you had 31 points and 25 points. You're not a 10 guy. You know, we have Mo Sider's number one. So I'm sure that's part of their concern. And then the Larkin trade obviously probably could happen at any time in the next week or two. So maybe it'll all work out in the next 2 weeks where everything gets done. Would they keep Edvinson, trade Larkin, and they kept DeBrincat?
0: Maybe, but I also don't see the harm in what it would have been like to wait 2 months to really get

0: to the other end of it and find out, because you could always sign Alex DeBrincat in January or February before you get to the deadline. How much more is it, even if he continues at his current pace, how much more is it going to cost you than 13 mil? We have enough of a track record and production wise to know what Alex DeBrincat's going to cost you. And he's a good player. Make no mistake about what I'm saying. A good player, a really nice piece to have, but he's not a driver. He's not a franchise changer. He's a nice accessory on a really good team. And if you're having him play without much talent around him, I just have serious questions about where they're heading. And until someone in the Detroit organization, if it's not Sean Horkoff, can definitively answer that question for us, I'm lost as to why this happened yesterday. Not from DeBrincat's standpoint. Again, someone's offering you $91 million, you're signing. But yeah. I just don't understand it necessarily from Detroit's standpoint, unless there's a lot of things that they know about a resolution to these files that we don't.
1: Well, they got these little fires right now in Detroit. It's a PR nightmare. And this is one they kind of stamp out a little bit while they work on the bigger one. So not great vibes in Detroit, but very good vibes in Chicago. The season starts now. Bedard back. Blackhawks different. Tara Vinen and Kancerov score 2 goals apiece. Blackhawks beat the Penguins 5-3 despite 2 Crosby goals. It was Bedard's first game of the season, his first game wearing the C. This is just a beautiful little death pass here on the power play. Watch Bedard there, bottom part of your screen. This little saw, he puts it right on the tee for Kancerov to gather and rip. Kane picks up his 894th career assist. That matches Phil Housley for most by a U.S.-born player of all time. Bedard had an assist you saw right there. He had surgery July the 8th, Frank. And so here he is just over 3 months later. And we said on the show yesterday, you put this guy in here, we put the lines up, everything feels different and looks different.
0: Yeah, and then add in Frank Nazar next game back, returning from suspension. And it's going to feel even more different. First thought is love that Kancerov finally shot the puck, handed the puck in that spot on that little drop shot pass from Bedard. So beautiful. He needs to shoot the puck if he's playing with Bedard and Kane. Got to be a shoot first guy, which he was in the KHL. He was a little deferential for me the first handful of games that he played. And the second thing is, on top of this team looking totally different with Connor Bedard, is Anton Frondell looks like an absolute stud. A guy that can clearly drive his own line. And I think the Blackhawks have 2 franchise players in Frondell and Bedard. 2.
1: Oh, I agree. I've loved him from day one.

0: similar body type, how he moves, the left-handed shot. He's the real deal. So that's huge. And if Kancerov can just kind of be that, you know, that Panarin, DeBrincat finisher. Remember, DeBrincat got 40 for the Hawks, you know, the guy. And that's what they, now they have Frondell and Bedard. Now they just got to get guys like, that's where DeBrincat would be valuable, right? On a team like this, when you have those, and again, you need those. And so Detroit's saying, well, yeah, we know we need those guys too. And then maybe we can somehow plug a guy in the middle, a Bedard or Frondell. Tough to find in this market, especially 32 teams. And if we're going to add a couple more eventually, but yeah, it's really excited. You know, the league, it's better for the league when Chicago and Detroit and Philly, it just kind of energizes the league a little bit. I know every team, every favorite team has their favorite team, and it's personal to them, but it really does help. It juices the league.
1: And there was juice last night for the first time all season for Chicago. They're lucky that his rehab was sped up a bit, about a month ahead of schedule in terms of his return. That he, you know, has only missed six games. It felt like a lot, but now the Blackhawks feel like a different team, and it feels like their season began last night in earnest.
0: It really did. Again, it's just one game. We know that. And it, the first game back was almost like an opening night. So you have those vibes. You remember, you know, opening day baseball, opening day hockey. And then from there, it's getting to work. It's the grind. It's showing up. It's having the proper players, the proper system, good goaltending. But it's a good sign. It's going to be fun to watch. I have a Red Wing Blackhawk game the last Thursday of this month. I'm looking forward to that in Detroit. We'll see what Detroit looks like. And I'm looking forward to seeing the Hawks in person. So I can't wait to call that game with Ray Ferraro as well. Well, we are just getting started out here on Frankly Hockey. Time to resurface. When we come back, Brady Tkachuk, he's been throwing the weight around this young season, but he hasn't been scoring. Oh, but last night, the Tkachuk brothers, at long last, we talked.
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0: 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Brady's on the board, Frank. The Tkachuks take the frozen frenzy stage. Tkachuk Brady had a natural hat trick in the second period. His brother Matthew matched a club record with 5 assists as the Panthers crushed the Blue Jackets last night. Matthew assisted on all 3 of his brother's goals and had an assist on Verhaeghe's tuck as well. That's the first 4-assist period in Panther history. His point streak now is 6. Matthew's cooking. Brady Tkachuk became the 9th Panther player with 3 goals in a period. He had 4 points in the second. The brothers became just the 3rd and 4th Florida players with a 4-point period. Finally, Paul Maurice puts them together, and oh my goodness, it was like they were playing mini sticks in the kitchen at Chantel and Walt's house.
1: I kind of can't believe it took them this long. It's almost like Paul Maurice was resisting the urge. Like,
0: it's like not playing the Sedin twins.
1: Yeah, he said twins. Well, he also didn't want to put Sam Bennett with them. Remember his quote from preseason was they'd be in jail before puck drop? I mean, yep. It was one of the great lines of the preseason, but now to see them together and the magic that they created, I don't know how you move off of this line.
0: No doubt.
1: And I know it was the Blue Jackets, and Rick Bowness had some very pointed words for Columbus after what he described as an embarrassing loss. But the connection and Brady getting going and the physicality and all those things, like, it kind of is hard to believe that this Panther team is missing Alexander Barkov and Brad Marchand. Like, they don't feel like they've lost any steam. Whereas last year when Barkov was out, they kind of just let the air out of the balloon.
0: Yeah, Matthew turns 29 in December. Brady's 27. They're very close in age. They were at each other's hip for the most part. Like I said, the Sedin twins, I know they're twins. That's different. But these guys are practically twins. They were raised the same way. Obviously, they're a little different just because Brady is just much bigger. But yeah, they should definitely be together. I mean, they know how each other tick. They know how they think. They know where they're going to be. I just think it's the brothers together the rest of the year and then and figure it out. And obviously, you can pair Barkov with Ryan.

0: Heart. And then from there, you can kind of do whatever you want.
1: Yeah. It's still October, so early, but kind of makes you wonder why they didn't go to this earlier. It was like, hey, you need to learn how to play with other people. That we're not just going to press the easy button here and put you on a line together. We're going to need you to work with everyone else in the team construct. And now they got these injuries and Brady had a bit of a slow start. So they just kind of break glass in case of emergency. And now it really seems to work.
0: Yeah, and I get it. You know, there's a foot speed concern. We know that. The Tkachuk brothers on their podcast last year when the Olympics went to 3-on-3, they knew they weren't going to play because, you know, you really want wheels out there for 3-on-3, especially wheels or McKinnon and McCarr and McDavid. It's just they can't match up with that kind of speed. And that's it. We've talked about the foot speed of the Panthers on this podcast. And even when Barkov comes back and Marchand, these now are a lot of miles on their tires and they've had multiple injuries. They're just not as quick and fast as they were when they were 25. That's just reality. So, you know, maybe that was a bit of a concern. But at some point, we know how they play. We know how they win. You can win in baseball throwing 93 if you locate well and you do the small stuff well. And that's what these guys obviously do. And this has to be a good sign for the Panthers. You know, they had, I think, after the long rest, Frank, they had high hopes coming into this year. But, you know, then the quick injury to Barkov, they weren't scoring goals. Brady, and he told us last night on Frozen Frenzy, like, I was definitely feeling it. I was definitely gripping the stick. I definitely felt the pressure. And it was great to hear him be that honest.
1: Well, understandable too, right? You're the marquee addition of the offseason and you're brought to this seamless environment that you really wanted to be in. You would think that it would be easy to step in and deliver. Obviously, that comes with some pressure to perform. And I think he's managed it pretty well, all things considered.
0: Absolutely. So we'll see if the Panthers can continue this momentum. We'll keep an eye on Brady and Matthew and see, it'll be a great story early in the season here. The McDavid story out west is phenomenal. And now here in the Eastern Conference, the Rangers start is really cool. Obviously, Detroit, for other reasons, has been a big story. And now we'll see if the Panthers can get going. They're an attraction, like you talked about earlier in the show when we wished happy birthday to Dave Schultz, the Hammer, and those great Flyer teams. You know, them coming to town, even though it wasn't a great crowd last night in Columbus, you wish. But if the Panthers start to get traction and the brothers, and obviously they're marketed more than any other almost player in the league, it'd be good. It's a good attraction away from Sunrise.
1: Yeah, and next week, Brady against the Sens for the first time. Buckle up.
0: Here we go. Well, back to the Frozen Frenzy again. This, we mentioned earlier in the show, 112 goals. It seemed like a good night, Frank. I talk about it's a good night to celebrate hockey for 5 hours on ESPN2, the way we did. And, you know, the traction out there in social looks pretty good. People enjoy it. Our sport kind of gets a spotlight on a Tuesday. I know people would like to do it more. I'd like to do it more. You don't need all 16 games to do it. 11 and 12 would be great if you picked a certain night of the week, maybe even start at 2 o'clock. I got a text from a buddy who said, hey, my 10-year-old was talking about the Frozen Frenzy yesterday morning, eating a cereal before school. So it's kind of out there. It's a thing now. And now I'd like to see ESPN and the NHL try to make it grow a little bit to maybe do it, you know, once a month or something to keep it going.
1: It'd be awesome. And with that kind of came some oddities that didn't slip through the cracks, but just so much volume of action and games that kind of didn't, not everything received as much eyeballs. I mean, what about this Matthew Olivier play, five-minute major? Like, hello, what was the thought process here? I don't know if there were any thoughts, but what are we doing here?
0: Turn your head and cough. Yeah, it was just a bit of a tap. We've seen more violent ones, and then the great shot of him looking up at the Jumbotron at the replay. He was like, oh yeah, I guess so. He almost don't realize what you do sometimes. That's, again, I've talked about it. Hockey's the most psychotic sport. You do things and react in a way. I played every sport growing up, and I did things playing hockey that I can't believe I did, not really in my personality. And it's funny, he looked up because I guess that looks bad. And it looked different than what it felt like. Why? I don't know why. He knew what he was doing, given the undercarriage, yeah, bit of a how's your father.
1: Yeah, well, yeah, I mean, it's not really important what it felt like for him. What did it feel like on the other end? Which is really kind of the point here. There are some things that just cross the line, and that is way over it.

0: But a couple people have crossed the line with Nathan McKinnon to this point in the season. Couple fights already. And now maybe a little bit of a surprise opponent in Rupa Hintz. We talked a bit about the punch that came, and he just, they're both bloodied here. But like, what's up with Nate Dogg early in the season taking out his frustrations?
1: I'm not sure. I don't know if it was just organic. You know, sometimes things just happen. He might not have another fight the rest of the year. You know, the Clark thing, he kind of hit McCarr from behind. He's trying to step up. Gabe Landeskog always kind of took care of that kind of thing before. Nate didn't have to do that. And I'm sure Gabe still would. But yeah, and then he, you know, obviously Clark was the guy he knew he could handle, kind of a light defenseman. And I'm sure he assumed here, okay, I can handle, I mean, Rupe out of his uniform, is a very, he looks like a tennis player. He's very lean. He's not a big, imposing, physical guy at all. And, you know, Nate is thicker out of his uniform, just a little bigger, like almost like a little Division III fullback football, you know. And Rupe's not. He's almost, he's very slim, very lean, a greyhound kind of build. So I'm sure Nate thought that was a good matchup for him.
0: Huh. I mean, yes. And most are with the force of nature that Nate McKinnon is. But if you're Jared Bednar, do you need to have a conversation? Not that, like, look, no one's going to keep Nathan McKinnon down. He's going to do whatever he wants to do. But if you're Jared Bednar, you're missing yes. him for 5 minutes in the middle of the game, even longer if he needs to get repairs. Are you worried about him breaking his hand on a punch, an yes. awkward fall? Whatever it is, a million things that could happen. Like, I think I'd need to have a conversation with him and say, love the passion and how engaged you are and how much you want to be in this. But like, we have a larger goal here, which requires you to be on the ice as much as possible.
1: Yeah, you do have to say something, whether it's kind of akin to signing a waiver. So if something does happen again and he does break his hand and people ask him, did you talk to Nate about this? I go, we had a little discussion, but you know, he can't, he's a competitive guy, and Jerome McGinley fought back in the day, and Cam Neely fought back in the day. It was an amazing, it can help a team. It can energize a team. It can give a player himself more room, put the other rest of the league on notice. He did well against Brant Clark, probably loved how it felt. Afterwards, the adrenaline rush can be addicting for a fighter. Some people obviously live to fight, whether it's in the street or MMA or in hockey. They kind of enjoy the adrenaline rush. He probably enjoyed winning the Clark fight and probably thought, ooh, I can handle this too. Maybe it'll help our team win this game, and my own frustrations can be taken out with legal fighting, just a 5-minute penalty. You know, every other sport, you'd be kicked out of the game for doing that, maybe even suspended for a game or two, simply bare knuckle fighting in the course of a game, whether it was basketball or football or baseball. But it doesn't, hockey, you're okay. It's just a 5-minute little slap on the wrist. So it's not really a penalty per se. So yeah, I think he felt good after the Clark fight, wanted to try it again. And it's like, but now you're right. They need, whether it's Joe Sakic or Bednar, it's like, Nate, you don't have, we're not going to tell you what to do, but they do to seem times walk around eggshells around Nate because he has that demeanor about him. But yeah, I think you owe it to the team and just say, hey, you don't need to do that, but we appreciate it. We love your passion, and it's delicate, but I think it'd be worth just a little nod.
0: Yeah. And speaking of the Avs, no official announcement yet. I know Jared Bednar mentioned yesterday, I did kind of put a timeline on this with Dave Haxtell. Any formal update coming on the Arizona State situation as we're talking about Dave Haxtell potentially or likely departing from the team?
1: Yeah, I was still told it's 100% it's going to happen. He was behind the bench last night, you know, coaching, like you inferred. And yeah, Brett McLean, I was told he was on his way to Denver yesterday, basically heading there, driving there, getting the car there, and to take over Haxtell behind the bench and run the power play. So I think whether it's today, again, they play Friday here in New England, just outside Boston, UMass Lowell. So they certainly have time to get it done today, get him to Arizona, fly with the team on Thursday to Boston, and then have a couple of games against UMass Lowell. So my guess, Frank, with that timeline, that it gets done today or tonight, and then he'll be there to have a practice with the team tomorrow and then fly to Boston. And maybe practice in the morning as well on Thursday and then fly to Boston.
0: Yeah, and one other thing from Frozen Frenzy that we didn't really have a chance to talk about and haven't spent a lot of time on to this point in time is The New York Rangers, we

0: mentioned Dylan Garand. We have not talked yet on this show about Alexis Lafreniere and his start to the season, now up to 7 goals. Look, I think perhaps flew under the radar a little bit when you have a hat trick last week and 2 of those are empty netters, like not exactly winning the subject war in terms of conversation, but how much does Lafreniere's start give this Ranger team a bit of a shot in the arm? Because we're wondering, are they going to struggle to score? Where's the offense going to come from? How's this all going to work? And what do you think has enabled the Rangers to exceed expectations to this point, given kind of all that's happened and given how low expectations were before?
1: Yeah, it's interesting. Like you said, he's got 7 goals in 8 games. We mentioned earlier on the show that he's right there with the goal leaders. Kaprizov has 8, and then Lafreniere tied for 2nd with 7. You know, his career high is 57 points, 24 goals last year. So you thought, yeah, maybe he can get to 30. But the trade with Utah, and then, they didn't do a whole bunch. I don't think people expected that much more from the Rangers. Probably better because the start was abysmal last year. But overall, I don't think people saw a lot to think much with trains. The Dorothea was like, oh, okay, they're kind of open for business. Let me bring in this guy. He could score 40. Okay. And then, you know, Zibanejad and JT Miller are professionals. Trocheck, they probably had too much of that, didn't eat all of them. So they moved Trocheck. And, Fox is back and healthy. Gavrikov was kind of, in the midst of their bad season, he's a good pickup. He's like a good defenseman to have on your team. So now that you're off to a good start, that looks better with Fox and Gavrikov. And yeah, I think overall, just a couple changes, another year of Sullivan, and you get off that good start and just get vibes. They couldn't find a vibe last year, Frank, when they kept losing at home, right? You lose at home over and over. The vibes just get awful, and then you're just treading water.
0: I think the fun part watching from afar has been how low they were last season, those vibes. And then like the first couple wins at home, the fans are like, yeah, you're going to need to prove it. We need a lot more than that. And then like by win 4, they're like, whoa, this team might actually be good, that it doesn't really take that much to send a message to your fan base. Like, hey, things are going to be different this year. And one way that it could really be different is if Alexis Lafreniere turns into a 35 or 40 goal scorer and puts up 80 points. Now, I'm not projecting or predicting it. I'm just saying, what if that step is taken in a massive way? You're trying to find and create paths, right? Like, how does this Ranger team get to where it needs to get to? The goaltending equation with Shesterkin being out makes it a lot more difficult to find the path. But what if Garand runs with this opportunity? What if he's the new Brandon Bussey? What if he, like, it's possible. Yep. We're not talking about forever. We're talking about 1 year. And that's sort of where your eyes get open to, oh, wow, this Ranger start is really encouraging.
1: Yeah, when you're a 4th-round pick, which Garand was, that's a high pick for a goalie for the most. So you have measurables for a 4th-round pick. They either don't draft him or they wait till 6 or 7. So he definitely has measurables to have a chance to be decent, and he has. Fox, point per game right now, Zibanejad, point per game. When Fox got hurt last year, they cratered. So they don't have a lot of depth, Frank. So if there are injuries, they're going to be in trouble. Like, they can't win unless they stay healthy, for sure. And also, another piece of the puzzle, besides Dorofeev, and that even might overcome the Shesterkin injury because the vibes are so good, is Gabe Perreault looks like a real breath of fresh air, right? That is so important for a team when you have a young guy who looks like he's going to be a player. 6 points in 8 games. He looks like he could be a 60-point guy this year. That's where I'd probably put 60 as over-under. I'd lean over if he stays healthy because he knows how to play, elite brain. So that helps a lot too.
0: Yeah, for sure it does. While we were talking, I guess the Department of Player Safety heard us because Matthew Olivier has been fined $5,000 for that quote-unquote slashing.
1: That's right. He got a game misconduct as well, and he got $5,000 more. So that is the maximum allowable under the CBA, $5,000. So let's go to hashtag hockey. And the headline is, gotcha. Ryan Shea, Scott Laughton in the corner in last night's Oilers King game. And I think of the Kobe Bryant when the ball in his face, he never moved. Well,
0: I love this so much. I just...

0: I mean, what, how do you come back from that? Like, how does anyone take you seriously in that scrum? Like Lawton has to die laughing, going like, come on. That was a pretty big flinch.
1: Very good. Any questions from the YouTube chat, Frank? The chat,
0: Yeah.
1: how's it cooking? Again, please like and subscribe, all that stuff.
0: Yeah. Zach Phelps giving you some flowers right off the hops. He said, "Bucci, hell of a job last night from you and the rest of the crew." So stick taps to you. D White says, "The last time the Edmonton Oilers had zero regulation losses after six games was 1984." And not going to say it, but we all know what happened with the Edmonton Oilers in 1984. There's a question in here that says, "What about the notion of the Red Wings trading Larkin and Edvinson in the same deal somewhere to get a bigger return?" The first thing I think of is I don't know how many teams in the league could actually pull off getting both of those players. And I don't mean from a cap perspective, I mean from an asset perspective. Who could put together a package like that to be able to acquire both players in the same blockbuster?
1: Well,
0: Utah, maybe
1: yeah,
0: Montreal,
1: Utah. I
0: but
1: think
0: that's
1: it's
0: kind of it.
1: Shimashev, Iginla, yeah, they could definitely do something there, I think. Because, Edmonton's a little farther along than Shimashev. I have them as kind of comps, very similar players. Edmonton could be slightly better offensively overall when they both bloom. Big guy. So, yeah, I think you could maybe do something like that. And then you get the two young prospects and you get a guy who's already playing the league, maybe even one more guy, another forward, they could maybe look at too to try to bolster things in Detroit. But, yeah, that's possible. It could be done there.
0: And Sal says, "Let's start a petition to dump the overtime format. It's awful. Get rid of the 3-on-3 and shootout. Dump the loser point. Go to a 10-minute OT and ties." What say you?
1: No, I love 3-on-3. I think it's good television. It's guaranteed good television. And it's different. It injects the sport. And then and you got, hey, that gives you 65 minutes to score more goals than the other team. If you can't do it, then we go to the carnival shootout and decide the extra point that way. But we gave you 65 minutes to score more goals than the other team. There's time
0: I would
1: constraints,
0: go to
1: people.
0: 8 minutes because 8 minutes expected goals suggest that 93% of games would end in 3-on-3. That's the stat.
1: Yep.
0: It's only 3 extra minutes and then go to the shootout. That would be the one change I would make.
1: Yeah, for sure. Like, the Players Association, more work, more time. But again, it's only a couple, it's not, it's low stress
0: 3 minutes.
1: minutes. They're low stress too. There's not a lot of physical play. I think it's great entertainment. And like you said, when you end a game with an overtime goal, especially at home, man, that way better than this. Yeah, the shootout, it's just like, oh, thank goodness we got the extra point. But with the overtime 3-on-3, it's really good entertainment for a long regular season, especially when the home team gets it. Again, Jack Hughes opening night for the Devils. I was there calling that. It was so awesome. And people go home like, well, I want to come back to another game. That's what you got to give
0: Yep.
1: people, those chances to do that. And that's

0: heart of this whole thing, people. And then when we get to the playoffs, we understand it's old school, play till someone scores 5-on-5. But regular season, again, we're trying to get people going the games and loving to go in the game, so they go again, make them fans for life. All right, speculate to accumulate. How we feeling? How we doing? What's your play tonight?
1: The Saravalli salami. It's the rules. You got to play a 5-leg parlay last night with 16 games on the slate. Won the first couple. Then it got interesting. The Sens disappointed at home against the Blues. So that kind of blew things open. But tonight, I'm going back to the Stars Avs, this rematch. I'm going over 6 goals. They were at 5 last night. I felt like they were just kind of teetering right on that edge. Of course, with, a potential empty net in the last minute, there was lots of opportunity to get to 6. I think tonight goes over 6. I think these two teams are geared up and very capable of getting to that over 6. We're at plus 5.1 units on the season. Worth gambling one last night to try and pull off a big time parlay that, of course, fell short.
0: By the way, your first place teams, Ottawa, Boston, tied in the Atlantic, 10 points. Carolina in the Metro, 1-point lead over the Rangers. Utah leads the Central by 1 over Winnipeg and Minnesota. And Vegas with a 1-point lead over Edmonton because they played 2 more games than the Oilers, who are a plus 11. As they've won 4-0 at home, 1-0-1 at home are the Edmonton Oilers. And the plucky, we talk about on the old plucky gumption, Seattle Kraken won again last night, Frank. They're now 5-2.
1: Spunky, that's the word.
0: Spunky. Looking forward to going to Seattle to do a game there in a couple weeks. Against the Caps, that'll be fun. All right, the last word. Auston Matthews, bench focus. Big deal or just noise?
1: I actually think this is kind of a big deal. If you missed the clip, here's the last minute of the game. Toronto comes all the way back against Utah, 54 seconds on the board. And Jim Hiller, 7 games into his tenure, needs to give Auston Matthews a bump. We'll slow it down for you to pay attention and say, look, I'm drawing this up for you. I know that he's thinking and visualizing and he knows what he needs to do, but if the coach kind of has to tap you, I don't really love the look of that. You should be as engaged as everyone else is watching that. It's like what's been drilled into you since you're 6 or 8 years old on the ice. So I don't love the look of it. Not want to make too big a deal out of it, but I just thought that it was interesting that it garnered some attention today, of course, as everything does in Leafland. But like you guys worked so hard to come all the way back. Give it some attention and focus as they're trying to draw something up special for you.
0: Well, if you break it down one more time, like the Zapruder film, if you can, you'll see he's just turning as the tap comes in back and to the left, Frank. Back
1: so you say
0: into
1: just
0: the
1: noise.
0: Just noise. Just noise. We're going off air. Frankly Hockey. We'll see you tomorrow. Same time, same place. We love you, Hockey.
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7: All right. Well, got us back. Blair and Barker, Sportsnet 590, your fan in Sportsnet. Looking ahead to tonight's, well, looking back at last night's Rays win over the Guardians, and looking ahead to tonight's third game of that Brewers-Dodgers series at Chavez Ravine. Jason Stark will join us from L.A. in a few minutes. Derek Shelton, manager of the Twins, currently contributor to MLB Network Radio, will be along as well. Nice. He was in Tampa for last night's game. When we were on the air yesterday, we spent a great deal of time talking about Shohei Ohtani and whether or not Dave Roberts.
8: And as usual, I was right.
7: Yeah. That's true. Well, you can say it, go ahead and say it.
8: I wouldn't say I was wrong. I wouldn't say I was wrong, but I would say you were right. I was a little more in the middle. I would give you credit.
7: Yeah, a lot of that is Mr. Ohtani. Right. What would you like to do? Would you like to play going forward? Well, how do you feel?
8: Yeah,
7: that's basically,
8: but you know
7: what it was.
8: A lot of it also goes back to, and Dave Roberts addressed this, and it goes back to a couple of years to Freddie Freeman. Same thing with Freddie Freeman. And Dave Roberts said, you know, he went to Freddie and said, basically, look, if you need a day, you need a day. It
7: doesn't matter. Mookie Betts, too, I think, last year in the World Series.
8: And I think maybe what happened this year, if you remember the off day, it wasn't the off day. It was the week between the end of the regular season and the start of the NLDS. And Freddie Freeman talked about going to the video room and finding something with his shoulder and opening up a little bit more. Now, whatever, he had a good series as a result of it.
7: Yeah.
8: And Shohei Ohtani's answer to Dave Roberts yesterday was, I think I found something.
7: Yeah. We'll see.
8: Now, we'll see. Yeah. I would say this. I think for Shohei Ohtani, he's got to be happy it's a best of seven as opposed to a best of five or an even shorter series.
7: Yeah. I'll believe it when I see it. And this dude they're facing at Gasser, he's real tough on lefties. This year hitting 163 off him. Like, you know, righties were hitting 257. The sweeper away, the elevated fastball. Now, he's not a hard thrower, but he does have a little funky arm angle that you got to really pay attention to. You got to drive that front shoulder in. You got to stay with it. You got to have length with your barrel. And I just don't know, Jeff, if he can do that. He looks like he's trying to pull everything. And when you're trying to do that, that either tells you you're not seeing the ball well, you're overcompensating for something, you're swinging too hard, or you're just not very good right now. Which one of the four he is, who knows? But I just don't know in a couple of days how you think he can just sort of flip the page and here he is all of a sudden being the Ohtani that the Dodgers want him to be. I just think that's heavy lifting.
8: But I guess the thing is, if you are – look, Dave.

0: Roberts knows the player more than we do. And if you talk to a player and the player says, I think I've found something, you're almost, I would think you're almost obligated. What are you going to say? Yeah. Well, you may have thought you found something. You know what I found? I found my team down 2-0 when I woke up this morning. Yeah. That's what I freaking found.
1: It's almost like, a little like Vladdy and John Schneider, just a little bit. Throughout the entire season, about where John came
0: from. That's a fair point. Except it wasn't. It wasn't a. You know. Well, yeah, it wasn't 162 days. But no, you.
1: Well, yeah,
0: you're right.
1: It kind of was. We expect you to do a lot because Ohtani, a lot of people around you not doing a ton.
0: Maybe Ohtani went and had laser surgery in there.
1: Oh, come on, not you too. Well, yeah, really.
0: Well, I mean, I haven't even had a chance to talk about that.
1: I don't think we should. I don't think it's a topic of conversation. That's just me.
0: I don't know. I mean, he could have come to you. You're connected with laser surgery folks. He could have got it.
1: I am. He had his moment. I mean, that's the first thing I thought of. I got to be fair with you.
0: He had his moment.
1: Maybe this is what he was talking about. This is what he was talking about.
0: The moment lasted from April 1st to September 30th.
1: Yeah, I mean, here's what I'll say about that, and we're going to move on and talk about something else.
0: Yeah.
1: You know, I would be blown away if the Jays didn't think about his eyesight during the season.
0: I think you were
1: I mean, I would be blown away if the Blue Jays were not sitting around going, okay, we've tried everything else. Has anybody noticed that he wears glasses when he leaves the field? Maybe somebody should get him to count to 10, walk away and see if he can see your hands up. Can you see how many fingers I'm holding up? How many fingers?
0: Yeah.
1: I mean, I just find that really hard to believe. So, you know, just again, I'll say this. He was wearing the same kind of glasses, if I remember correctly, when he was absolutely destroying baseballs in the playoffs.
0: I mean, I didn't mean to open the door.
1: I just want to, you know, it's...
0: I saw a chance to, you know, have an easy...
1: Silly.
0: An easy, silly line there, and you took it and ran with it.
1: To answer the question. That's exactly why you asked me. I answered it, and move on. And
0: I want more answers. That's why I'm bringing in our next guest.
1: There it is.
0: Jason Stark, senior MLB writer with The Athletic and co-host of the Starkville podcast, joins us from Los Angeles. How are you doing, Mr. Stark?
1: Beautiful there, I bet.
2: you don't even want to know how beautiful it is.
0: Yeah, no.
1: Well, I talked to my wife. I know how beautiful it is.
0: It's not bad here today.
1: It's pretty nice.
0: It's not bad here today.
2: We're good.
1: It's not awful here.
0: Hey, before we get into the Dodgers series, Don Mattingly being rehired and given a 2-year contract. Now, we know the story with Alex Cora, and Alex Cora apparently saying no thank you. And is that going to be an issue around Philadelphia, the fact that it's hard not to look at this and, you know, come to the conclusion that Don was not plan A when it comes to the managing job?
2: Well, Donnie went into this from day one in April knowing he wasn't plan A. I mean, the day they announced they were doing this, Dave Dombrowski said at a press conference that day that he offered Alex Cora the job and thought he was going to take it, right? And so from that day, I think Donnie has lived with the realization that if Alex were interested in managing again, he would be the manager. And I think, you know, Don is a very... he's very secure in who he is, what he's done, his place in the sport, his place within that team. And, you know, if he had this burning desire to manage, and he'd always had it, and it was this thing that was eating at him, and then this was the circumstance on which he had to take the job, I think you'd have an issue. But just because you have this unique set of circumstances of who you're hiring, I don't think it will. People will be aware of it. He'll be aware of it. I don't think it really matters much. That team was aware of it. All those players were aware of it when he took the job. And from the moment he moved into the manager's office from 9-19 moving forward, they had the fourth best record in the sport with him as the manager. Right. So, you know, I think that's what mattered more than anything. One second issue that I think made him a more compelling choice this time around is you're looking at a work stoppage, and that's It's going to be a very difficult time to hire a manager from outside your organization, no matter what team we're talking about, and have him connect with players and implement a plan when there'll be no contact with anybody for weeks and weeks and weeks and weeks and months and months and months.
0: No, you know, that's a great point, because when the recent Cora news sort of came out, you know, and my first reaction was, well, boy, that doesn't say a lot about the Phillies players. I mean, Alex Cora is essentially looking at that and maybe thinking, yeah, that window of opportunity may be closing slightly. Maybe I can, you know, I can afford to be a little more picky. I've got the security of another year's payment. Then I had someone point out to me the same thing you did. They said, or maybe Alex Cora just said, do I really want to take over a new team in the middle of a lockout? Like, I'll have a job. And I think essentially what Alex Cora is saying, hey, I'll have a job offer, one would imagine, at the end of this lockout. Like, somebody's going to be fired and somebody's going to offer me a job. And who knows, maybe Don Mattingly moves into the senior advisor's role and the Phillies revisit Alex Cora.
2: I think that's a very likely scenario. Donnie might have gotten a 2-year contract, but you know and I know what that means.
0: Yeah.
2: Doesn't mean anything.
0: Nope.
2: It means zero. And friends have told me that was part of his thinking in deciding he didn't want to manage again in 2027. I mean, he's getting paid a lot of money not to. So that also helped. But it's just a very difficult time to come into a new situation and put your stamp on it.
1: Yeah, I'm happy for Donnie. He's a good man. I think he's earned this. That group with Philadelphia, you know, the older group, I think they're around him. Like, they, you know, it's he's contagious, man. The conversation me and Jeff have had with him, and just the way he talks about baseball, how he tries to sell it to you, the changes he'd like for you to make. Like, he's just a cool dude, and I think he fits Philadelphia so good for him. Jason, I do want to move on a little bit and talk about Ohtani, which is kind of the biggest story going into tonight. Can we stop talking about him being hurt? Because it sure seems like when Dave Roberts said, you know, this is what we're going to do, you know, he's going to be in the lineup. He told me that, meaning Ohtani, had told Dave Roberts that he had found something. Well, finding something doesn't mean you're healthy overnight. It means mechanically I feel like I'm going to be more direct and have a better finish. Can we finally stop talking about he's injured?
2: I don't know. I've been around this NLCS, and I've watched him very closely. I've watched him take batting practice very closely because I'm just fascinated by the whole thing. And is he physically compromised? I don't know if that's the same thing as hurt or injured, but I've never seen ever in my time watching this guy, teams just throw him four-seam fastballs with no fear of what he's going to do against them. They don't fear him right now. That could change in one swing of the bat. But the first two games, watch how the Brewers have pitched him, and it's incredible all the high heat that he's just not on time for. So that's one fascinating issue. But I do think it's possible that he will find something, has found something. As you guys know, he almost never takes batting practice on the field, right? Never. Mm-hmm. And now he's doing it every day. But when he gets into the cage, everything stops. The manager watches, Andrew Friedman watches. All of Andrew's top assistants huddle around the cage, and they watch every single swing. And then they huddle with each other when it's over, and then they huddle with a hitting coach when it's over to talk about what they're seeing. And I don't know exactly what it means, but it leads to a question I would love to ask you guys. Would you bench Shohei right now?
1: I wouldn't. I don't want to have to answer the question, and I don't want my parts of my team to have to answer the question for me. Because, you know, if you're any good at your job, meaning if you're in the media, you're going to walk up to Freddie Freeman, you're going to walk up to Mookie Betts, you're going to walk up to a struggling Will Smith, you're going to walk up to a Teoscar Hernandez and go, hey, have you noticed that Ohtani's not in the lineup? Why do you think Dave felt like he had to bench him? It's a topic of conversation, I think, down to nothing, that you really don't want to have your other parts of your team to have to do. So not for me. If he can walk on the field, he's playing.
2: I couldn't agree more. I absolutely agree. And we've had a lot of debate. I won't give you my answer then. Okay, go ahead, John.
0: Because I was going to say the exact opposite thing.
2: Oh, really?
0: I told Kevin my answer if I was dating.

0: Roberts was, you may have discovered something, but I woke up this morning and discovered I'm down 2-0. No, listen, I've kind of changed. I have changed my mind a little bit in that when Shohei Ohtani says, I think I've found something, or indicates he thinks he's found something, if you're Dave Roberts, we heard that from Freddie Freeman, right? In the week off between the regular season and the ALDS. You know, Freddie said, I made a little adjustment with my shoulder. I mean, who knows if it works? Freddie looks a lot better than he looked in the regular season. So if Shohei Ohtani says, I think I found something, honestly, guys, I'm almost obligated to say, okay, big boy, go get him.
1: Yeah.
0: You know, I don't think you have any other choice.
1: Mm-hmm.
2: Okay, so 2 years ago, you remember Freddie was trying to play on that ankle.
0: Yes.
2: He had no business being out there, and they sat him down. And, you know, so have we been yelling at each other for 2 days about this?
0: Right.
2: Kicking it around. You know, I've heard that come up. They did it with Freddie. Why can't they just do it with Shohei? And these two things are not the same. You can bench Freddie Freeman, and it's a baseball decision. Shohei is different. When you bench Shohei Ohtani, isn't that an international incident? Isn't that an international story?
0: No.
2: It's just so much stuff that reverberates from that. Kevin just touched on it. It's a huge thing. And you can say, yeah, well, that's a problem. No player should be that big that it's a thing. Sorry, it's different from anybody who's ever played. It's a thing whether you want it to be or not. And you have to be conscious of that thing when you make this call.
1: Jason, when would you put him in the lineup again? If you use the word bench,
0: that's a great point.
1: I'm not playing him because he's not performing.
0: Dave wouldn't use the word bench.
1: I mean, as soon as Ohtani says I found something, means he's, in my mind anyway, I have no idea if he's hurt or not. I just know, just like you, Jason, they throw him a bunch of fastballs up, and he looks like he's cheating to get to it, and he's missing them by a lot. That's the only thing I know. But when he comes out and tells, and David says that, hey, look, he's found something, it sounds like it's mechanical, and then you come out and say, oh, by the way, he's not playing today. Well, when does he get to play again if you've done that to him? I think that's another question going forward, too. So just easier to run him out there. You live and die with your guys, and he's one of your main guys.
2: Yeah, and, you know, I don't know if it's the same thing, but he had a terrible Division Series last year. You remember it?
0: Yep.
2: He was against the Phillies. He was 1-17 with 11 strikeouts, something like that.
0: Yeah.
2: You know? And then what happened the next round? He had the greatest game any human being has ever had on a field. And so he's always one swing away from that. He's always one game away from that. I would roll those dice. I would buy that lottery ticket and hope that happens. For what it's worth, he looks a lot better in BP.
1: He does.
2: He does.
1: That's awesome.
2: It's a good way to rediscover your swing mechanics and at a slower speed, which I think is actually very useful.
0: Yep. I also wonder, too, if you're Dave Roberts, when you've won a couple of World Series, I think you have a little bit of wiggle room here when it comes to whichever way you go. You know, like I asked Kevin yesterday, before the Ohtani announcement was made, I asked Kevin, okay, the fact that Dave Roberts has won a couple of World Series, the fact that they won the last year's World Series, does that make it easier or harder for Dave Roberts to sit Shohei Ohtani if he wants to? And now I think that the decision's been made. I think Dave Roberts essentially has probably earned the benefit of the doubt here.
2: Well, Dave is really good at managing and really good at handling the people that he manages and handling all these circumstances that go with managing the Dodgers. But to think that the decision to sit or play Shohei is Dave Roberts alone.
0: Fair point.
2: I'm not there, Jeff. I'm not there.
0: Yeah.
2: I think Dave has a lot of help. I'll put it that way, with this and every decision he makes, everyone.
1: Okay, I think the Brewers are pretty good, though, Jason. Where in your mind do you kind of rank the bullpen for the Brewers? Because, you know, if there's a blueprint to beat the Brewers, you got to get their starter. Because if they have the lead going in about the fifth and with an out, probably game's over. You know, you're getting to the back end of that stuff with lefties and righties being thrown at you with that kind of velocity, with that kind of spin. They've shown you nobody can hit that stuff. Where in your mind does that bullpen rank up until this point?
2: Well, I know.

0: everybody wanted to say that the Padres bullpen was the best bullpen in baseball. And then what happened in that Padres series? Who saved the only Padres win? A starter.
1: Yeah.
0: I don't think there's much precedent for a bullpen being this good in October. I haven't had a chance to finish off that research yet, but one run and one inherited runner scored in the entire postseason is amazing. And you said it so well, Kevin, because it's not just a lot of guys, great arms, great stuff. It's right, left, different looks, different arm angles, different stuff you got to deal with. Manager has a really good feel for, you're not going to see the same guy 2 days in a row if he can make it harder on you that way. And you are so right. So, I mean, the Dodgers have to win anyway tonight, down 2-0. But Blake Snell versus Robert Getzer, don't they have to win that game? Don't they have to score early? Don't they have to stop the Brewers from dictating how every game is played? Because right now the Brewers have not allowed the Dodgers to do what they do. It's amazing.
2: Yeah. And it's also, and I know this does, you know, this can't be quantified by statistics or anything like that, but I mean, William Contreras is kind of bullying them in some ways on his own, isn't he?
0: He's a really good player.
2: Yeah. I had no idea, Jason. Like, I admit I haven't watched the Brewers that closely. I just had no idea how good he was.
0: Yeah, he has an impact on that team in a lot of ways. You know, there's a little bit of a language barrier, so it's hard for us to grasp it. But, you know, he actually speaks real good English. I've bantered with him in English. He just doesn't do any interviews in English. And, you know, he doesn't explain it that precisely, but he's a big energizing force on that team. Besides being a hell of a player, he's very aggressive about challenging. He understands the impact that a correct ABS challenge can have. All that is really impressive. I don't know which Contreras brother I'd rather buy stock in, but I think it might be one.
2: I said I would love to know what their disagreements were like when they were growing up.
1: That's awesome. Yeah.
0: Can I mention one more thing?
2: Since
0: I'm on with you guys in Toronto.
2: Yeah,
0: the Brewers remind me a lot of last year's Blue Jays. A lot. The offensive approach is very similar, and they're a hard team to put away. They're a hard team to play. They're a hard team for the Dodgers to play. The Dodgers might wind up winning this series, just like they wound up winning that series, but. Do you see the similarities? Because I can't stop thinking about them.
2: Yeah, I see a lot of similarities. The big difference is the
1: back end of the bullpen. That's the separator.
2: There's a little more depth to the end of the bullpen.
1: I mean, they got a former starter throwing two innings. Well, with ease, like getting righties out, like it's the and Ashby, like getting like it's. I just don't remember a Blue Jay being able to do that and consistently being able to. You know, the two-inning thing, the up-down is what a manager never wants to do, right? Especially this time of the year. But that guy seems to want to take the ball and go out there and shove. And I think that, for me, is the separator.
0: Yeah. They have so many guys who can do the up-down thing. When I was watching them at the end of the regular season, that struck me. And it struck me again is, look, there's a lot of stuff about the Brewers other teams should be paying attention to. Mm-hmm. That's one of the biggest, you know. Yep. The way they use their bullpen to have these guys pitch multiple innings, sit down, get up, find a pocket in the lineup, and it really doesn't matter that pocket isn't coming up to bat in that specific moment.
2: Yes.
0: You can really manage your starters differently when you have that kind of setup out there, and we've seen it.
2: Yeah. You know it. It's really good. Yeah, Jason, stuff, we're going to let you run, man. No, you got to get to the park.
1: Yeah,
2: thanks for
1: fun.
2: Doing
1: that's
2: this.
1: That's must-watch tonight, boy.
2: It'll
1: every
2: be a lot
1: Ohtani
2: of fun.
1: At bat.
2: Oh, yeah.
1: Boy, I can't wait.
0: Me neither. Can't wait.
1: Yeah.
2: Be well.
1: See you, buddy. Have fun.
0: Take care, guys.
2: Jason Stark is the senior MLB writer with The Athletic. He's co-host of the Starkville podcast. And interesting, you know, Saris did a piece in The Athletic talking about the Brewers and the Brewers and Rays and a little bit of the analytics stuff, but it talk a great deal about that, about the

0: the bullpen. And it is true, right?
1: Yeah.
0: The up down doesn't say, and the up down is a thing. I mean, we've heard Jay's relievers talk about it, right?
1: Yeah.
0: Needing to get
1: 3 day in a row thing. You know, you can sort of eliminate that when you're giving guy two innings at a time.
0: And I wonder though if being a former starter makes it a little easier for you.
1: Probably, but you know, you're trying to stuff people to death. You ain't trying to save bullets for like the fourth inning that you're out there. You're trying to empty the tank, and for you to be able to do that, you know, it's about heart rate. I've asked Petey about this a bunch of times, Pete Walker, the pitching coach of the Jays, about the why is that such a big deal? And he said it's the heart rate. Like, it's the, you know, it's the way we can all picture sort of when Louis comes running out and, you know, they're slapping his back and he's getting all fired up for that one inning. Well, how do you do it? Go over there, sit down, and then come back out and give you the same kind of energy. That's the hard part of it. And it's not easy.
0: I think it was Chris Bassett last year in an interview was talking about guys doing that, and he said you got to figure out a way of relaxing but not shutting down the adrenaline.
1: Yeah,
0: right. You can't sit in the dugout and be living and dying.
1: It's how they get hurt too, Jeff. You know that as well as anybody, right? It's just they're just very uncomfortable doing it, but they found a dude and he's the X factor. Aaron Ashby is, man. When you got a dude like that can basically got a rubber arm and got that kind of stuff, who's left-handed. Yeah. Who you rarely, if ever, see a lefty going two innings in high leverage in a playoff game. I mean, when's the last time you see two innings? Maybe one inning. That is the X factor for the Brewers is they got that guy lurking. And they're going to see him again. You know, if they got the lead, he's getting the ball sometime against the meat of the order. And I don't know if you're a Brewers fan, you're disagreeing with that. You want as much of that as you can possibly get. And I'm with Jason. The Dodgers better score first. And it better be like 3 or 4-0 come like fourth inning.
0: Yeah, I'm not always a big believer in the whole you got to score first in the postseason, but I think when you're down 2-0, you're going back home, you know, you've got all these questions swirling around you. Yeah. And look, hey, Blake Snell is no guarantee to give you eight innings tonight, right? You've got all these questions swirling around you. If you can take a 2-0 or a 3-0 lead into the third inning, maybe give Dave Roberts a little bit of a comfort zone. But if I'm a Dodgers fan, my biggest fear is we're going into the third inning and it's 1-0 Milwaukee or 2-0 Milwaukee, and Snell's throwing 75 pitches. That's my biggest fear.
1: It's the meat of the order lefties against Gasser. You know, he dominates lefties. What can Freeman do against him? What can Ohtani do against him? You know, you think the righties are going to work at counts and foul pitches off. It's those two dudes that are going to be stuck right in the middle.
0: I think, Freddie,
1: how do you get it done with those two guys? That's the question for me.
0: This is a game that screams. I think Freddie has to have a big game for them tonight.
1: Me too.
0: I've seen enough of this guy in the postseason. There are games that come around where I go, okay, this is Freddie's got to have the big game here.
1: Yeah.
0: And it kind of feels as if he is going to have to be the guy tonight.
1: I mean, I think he's going to have to be one of them. I'm not sure just one dude's going to get it done. You mentioned the Blake Snell thing. I mean, their bullpen's sometimes a little erratic. Mm. Like, you're going to have to score more runs, so that means somebody else is going to have to do something.
0: I can't figure Blake Snell out, can you?
1: I can't, yeah. I mean, at this time of the year, it's real short burst, right? It's just sometimes he's locating, sometimes he's not. When he's locating, he's one of the best pitchers in baseball. When he's not, he's just the guy.
0: We saw in that last start, right? Like, you can see him. He's always working on his mechanics and his extension between pitches, and it's just
1: overthinking it.
0: Yeah,
1: that's got that feel tonight. He's a really good pitcher.
0: Oh yeah, I'm not gonna take it away. But you watch him pitch, and you watch a guy do that on the mound, and it's like you can just. It's, you know what, this. The same thing sometimes with Trey is Savage. Watching his Savage on the mound, I'm almost, he makes me nervous because he looks like he's kind of worried.
1: It's one of them, if you're Dave Roberts, you're going, hey, big fella, you know, we basically give you the time off when you need it in the regular season. We need to go out there and give a 6 with one run.
0: Yeah.
1: Be afraid.
0: Derek Shelton is manager of the Minnesota Twins. He's currently a contributor to MLB Network Radio during the postseason. He was in Tampa, where the Guardians beat the Rays 3-1 last night. Cannot believe that ball got through the wickets of Jose Ramirez. That was not a good inning for Jose Ramirez. But Kev, we were talking about this before we came in the air. Two games into this series, I got no clue.
1: Me either.
0: I have absolutely no clue who's going to win this.
1: Me either. None. I think both offenses, you could flip a coin.
0: Yeah.
1: Yeah.
0: Yeah. Derek Shelton joins us next. It's Blair and Barker on Sportsnet 5.

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3: You know what I'm hoping for?
2: What?
3: I want the Dodgers to win because I want it to be a series, but I want Ohtani to go 0 for 4 with three punches. That's what I want, drama, baby. That is awesome. That's what I want.
2: It's an off day in the other series. That series is tied up at a game apiece after the Rays beat the Guardians 3-1 yesterday. Derek Shelton is a Minnesota Twins manager. He's also contributing to MLB Network Radio's coverage of the postseason. He was in Tampa last night, and he joins us on Blair and Barker. There he is. How you doing, Derek?
3: Hey, buddy.
4: What's going on, guys? How are you? It's good to talk to you.
2: Yeah, we're doing okay. Hey, before we get to the postseason, I wanted to ask you a little bit of news. My Twins, you know how I feel about the Twins, hired a pitching coach. Brian Reith has been announced as the Twins' next pitching coach. He is from the Rays organization. Derek, what can you tell us about him?
4: Yeah, I mean, we did an extensive search, and you know, this is, as you guys obviously know, and you've been very fortunate in Toronto because Pete Walker's been there for, it seems like, about 100 years now. And but yeah, it was a really important hire for us. We decided on Brian. I mean, he really did a good job. It's a funny story. I've known Brian for a long time. He was a pitcher on a team that I coached on with the Yankees back in 1998. You know, he went on to pitch in the big leagues with the Reds a little bit, pitch in a bunch of different organizations. And I think, you know, as you guys know from being in the American League East, Tampa's had really good pitching. And the more we started to talk to people, especially former players or current players that had Brian, it just really, you know, kind of solidified that he was the right choice to lead our pitchers going into 2027.
3: Yeah, what the Rays do, just get them to throw more changeups. That's it. Fastball changeup. North and south, baby. Have that changeup. Have a little run to it. A little change of speed. Hey, you're cooking with gravy. That's what I like to say. Now, how did the series in Tampa, it's hard to watch those games sometimes because it's in Tampa. That's where I want to start with.
2: That's awful.
3: It's true. It's not the actual team that you don't like to watch. It's actually watching it when it's in Tampa. How was the atmosphere there? It didn't look like it was sold out yesterday, which is just mind-boggling to me because they're the best team in the American League. What? How was it there? And how does that sort of atmosphere, do you think, help kind of beating the opposing team? Or if it does?
4: Well, first off, I think in game one, the atmosphere was really good. Yesterday, I know that, you know, they made a little bit about the fact that, you know, there were some empty seats. I think they did fill in later. Early on in the game when they showed it. But as the game went on, they did fill in. The atmosphere was good. It was loud. I mean, you know, I definitely think Tampa has an advantage. And, you know, I worked there for 7 years. I think when you come in there, there is definitely an advantage to playing in that dome, to playing on that turf. It is different than everywhere else. I mean, it's different than the turf in Toronto. It's different than the turf in Texas. And I definitely think the Rays over – you know, the last 15 to 20 years have used that as a home field advantage. So I wouldn't put as much into, you know, the atmosphere last night because I thought the atmosphere was really good at both nights in Tampa.
3: Okay, you were there. Yeah, good.
2: You're the perfect person to ask this for a variety of reasons, but I have not been to the park, to the Trop, since the new roof is in. It looks much brighter.
3: It does.
2: On TV.
3: Yeah.
2: Just before we move on, your thoughts about, obviously you've still got the rings and everything, and those are still in play, but is it as bright as it looks? And is it a better ballpark because of it?
4: It is brighter, and I think the thing that stands out is it's not, and you guys both know this from being in there, with the old roof, it was a situation where if it was cloudy outside, it would change the dynamic. Mm-hmm. If it was sunny outside, it would change the dynamic. So depending on what part of the day you were in or what the atmosphere was outside, it affected the roof. I think with this new roof that they have, it is a little bit more consistent in terms of how bright it is. And it's definitely a brighter situation. I mean, you know, Bark, you remember the old Metrodome, how dark that was.
3: Yeah.
4: This is a much better situation where it's brighter. I think they've done a better job. Obviously, you're still going to have the rings that you're dealing with because you are inside. But

0: overall, I think, unfortunately, because of the hurricane, they had to put in a new roof. But I think this one is much better.
1: Yeah, communication is key. I do want to ask, in your mind, because you've seen this up close and personal, which offense is better between the two teams? Because I have no idea. Which one?
0: I think Tampa's is better. And the reason why is because of the top three guys in terms of Yandy and Aranda and then Junior. And I mean, Junior's a superstar. I think, as we all know, Victor Mesa Junior has come into it a little bit. In terms of Cleveland, the Hosey has to be good. DeLauder's going to be a good player. Bazana's a young player. They have different ways to beat you, but there's a lot of things that have to go right for them offensively to beat you, and they have to compound. Where in Tampa's case, those three guys at the top, and especially Junior in the three hole, they can change the whole dynamic of the game really quickly. Now, on the flip side of that, we've seen Jose Ramirez, who, is a potential or is a future Hall of Famer. The fact that he's gotten healthy as the year's gone on, especially the last month. I said it last night on the radio. We played them late in the year, and I had a conversation with Stephen Vogt, and he told me, he said, Hosey's getting healthy, and I think when he's healthy, it changes the whole dynamic of their lineup.
1: What's the manager's job this time of the year? That may be a dumb question, but with analytics the way it is, and kind of, trying to predict the future before the game starts, you know this better than anybody. I'm not telling you, any secrets that you don't already know, but it just seems like this time of the year, the manager that kind of stays out of the way the most is kind of that team that goes a little bit further. Is that the kind of the way it is? Like, between the two managers, who do you think has the advantage?
0: Well, I think your point there is right. Let's go back to game one when Vody let Nathaniel Lowe hit left on left, which, a lot of people didn't think he was going to do, and he got the big base hit with the infield in and scored the two runs. On the flip side of it, I think Cashy's done a really good job. I mean, we're talking about two guys that have won two AL Manager of the Year.
1: Yeah.
0: So, and Kevin Cash is nearing on 1,000 wins, which a lot of people do not get to. I think they've both done a good job. And I do think your point there is right, Mark. Sometimes the decisions you don't make are the better decisions. I really like, regardless of how it turned out, that Kevin sent Rasmussen back out in game one.
1: Me too.
0: Everybody wants to critique, and Mizorowski went four innings and Scuba went 4 1/3, and everybody's complaining that starters don't pitch. Kevin's let his starters pitch. He let Peralta pitch last night through six. He sent Rasmussen back out. So I think in both regards, we're dealing with two really good managers, and there is a chess game that goes on. And in both situations, in game one and two, decisions they did not make, or as you said, sit on their hands, ended up turning out to be really good decisions.
1: Yeah.
2: We just had Jason Stark on. We're talking about the Dodgers Brewers series. And Kevin asked a really good question. I wanted to ask you, we're talking about Aaron Ashby and how important it is for a manager to have a reliever who's comfortable with an up down, with a couple of them, right? Like, I come out, get a guy, I can sit down, relax through the inning, get up, go back out there again.
1: Looks the same.
2: And looks the same. That there really is an art to that, isn't there, Derek, as a reliever, being able to handle the quote unquote up down.
0: Yeah, and I think, and we're seeing it more and more. I mean, we've seen Cade Smith, in the division series where he pitched, in the eighth, in the ninth. We had a situation earlier in the year where, we actually beat the Guardians because Smith had to come in the eighth and then didn't go back out for the ninth. Now, this is a game in July where if this is a game in October, he's going back out for the ninth. So I think to Bark's point, and I like the question, it's not as much the physical taxing as it is the mental, because when relievers get through that inning, especially the first part of that inning, they come in with traffic on, say it's a second and third one out, you come in, you get out of the inning, there's almost a sigh of relief, especially during the regular season where you're like, all right, I'm not going back out, I've done my job. Well, in these situations, your high leverage guys are going back out. So it's mentally being able to handle that and be able to reset and stay focused. And you guys brought up Ashby. He is the secret weapon in that Milwaukee bullpen. And Murph has done an unbelievable job. I mean, this guy's thrown, 80-plus innings this year. It seems like he's, 14-2 or 13-2, something ridiculous for a reliever. But you don't do that unless you have the capability to extend the outings out. And when you're extending the outings out with a guy that can throw not only 1-plus, but sometimes 2-plus with back-end leverage stuff, that's why you're seeing, Pat Murphy being able to use him kind of as that Swiss Army.
1: Is this a silly question, that how hard would it be for Pat Murphy to manage up 2-0? Like, it's almost like, obviously we know

0: must win for the Dodgers. You know, Dave Roberts is going to throw everything but the kitchen sink to try and win tonight. Pat Murphy, not so much. You know, it's like if Gasser is, I gassed and, you know, I got to use somebody I really don't want to use. You know, it's in like that sort of pocket C that, you know, everybody has in their pen this time of the year. Is it hard to do that? That's for a manager to go, okay, I'm going to live to fight game four instead of trying to win game three.
1: Yeah, I would say, like, if it's a 2-0 game, I don't think that's going to happen. I think that score has to get to four, you know, because it four, then you're like, all right, what can we do here? I mean, I think we saw it with Vody the other day with Espino. Like, and then all of a sudden he walked into a situation where he came out and was 98-99, and it's like, damn, am I going to be able to use him in a leverage situation? Yeah. And maybe he steps up. I personally think if it's two or less, or even three or less, you're going to see leverage relievers. You may not see, you know, McGill. You may not see Ashby. You may not see Uribe. But the back end of their, you know, the middle part of their bullpen is still good. It's going to have to be four plus for them to say, like, hey, we're not going to do this. Unless it's in the ninth or the eighth because they're the visiting team. And then you're going to eat an inning. But I think if Murph has a chance to go up 3-0, he's going to throw his bullets up.
0: Okay, before I let Jeff ask you another question, I did want to go back to that up-down thing. Is there something as a manager you look for? I always ask Pete Walker this. He never gives me the answer. He don't want to let the cat out of the bag of what they're looking for when it comes to, you know, maybe their arms dropping. I know everything. The easy answer would be the velocity's dipping, right? It's like the heart rate goes down. It's just hard to get it back up, so the velocity's a little all over the place. It's not where it normally is at. Is there anything a manager goes, uh-oh, that's a red flag. I'm never doing that again.
1: Yeah, I think it's arm side miss. When guys start to miss to their – when they start to – you know, the velocity is an easy answer to say, okay, the velo has dropped. You know, that could also depend on the up-down, how long the inning was. You know, did they have to sit for three or four runs being scored, or was it a quick inning? But I do think – the velocity is an easy answer. The second thing is arm side miss. If you see guys start to miss to their arm side, especially with their fastball, or start to run away for it, you know, the old thing we talked about of losing your delivery, where you lose your front side and your arm's dropping, I think that comes into play. And then just overall execution of breaking ball early in counts. If you can't spin the breaking ball in the zone early in the counts, that's a sign of fatigue and not being able to repeat your delivery.
0: Yeah.
2: Last question, Derek, before we let you
0: run. I may have one more.
2: You may have one more?
0: Yeah,
2: okay. Well,
0: I think it's a good one.
2: I want to ask you about Freddie Peralta. And is this another guy another pitcher the Rays have picked up and said, yeah, try this, or, you know.
0: 71 fastballs last night he threw.
2: Yeah, and a different guy than the guy we saw when he was with the Mets.
0: Yeah.
2: Like a completely different guy.
0: Mm-hmm.
1: Yeah, I would say yes. A little bit, but this is not a situation, and the Rays do an unbelievable job with pitching. I mean, they really do. If you look at some of the guys in their bullpen, you look what they've done with Baker, you look what they've done with Cam Bonser, like you look at, you know, guys like that, that is a reclamation.
2: Okay.
1: Freddie Peralta was an all-star in Milwaukee and was one of the better pitchers in the National League. At one point, one of the top 10 pitchers in the National League. I think this was more of a reset, and that's taking nothing away from what he's done. But it was more of a reset situation. And I think we see that in certain situations where guys go to a different organization. I think we saw early on, you know, the Mets struggled in terms of their record. They struggled catching the ball. And now all of a sudden you put him on the field with two premium defenders in the middle of the field, and Williamson and Walls, and that, you know, that BABIP goes down. So I would say they did a really good job of adjusting back. But also, I think a lot of the credit here goes to Freddie Peralta, because this guy's elite.
0: Okay, you've been in the room before, and this is the last one. We'll let you go. This is great stuff. We really appreciate your time. I know you're busy. How do you pitch around a guy in the playoffs? It's like, you know, when I ask you about which lineup's better between the Rays and the Guardians. If I'm the Rays pitching staff, there's no way that I'm letting Ramirez, especially the way he looked the last couple of games before he got to this series, beat them. How do you do that? You've been in the room before. You've talked to the pitching coach, the pitchers. How do you get a group of dudes that's got a bunch of testosterone this time of the year, pitch around a guy and not let that certain guy beat you?
1: Yeah, I think the game situation dictates you do this right here.
0: You know, you take it out of their head, huh?
1: Yeah, you just take it out of their hands. You know, and I think some of that has to do with what the game situation is. And I told this story the other day on the radio. We had a situation earlier in the year with Ramirez, and DeLauder was as hot as you could be. And we pitched Ramirez. I made the decision to pitch Ramirez, and he took a ball that was off almost

0: off the ground and hit a ground ball into left field and ended up beating. It's very similar to what he did the other day when he hit the fly ball to left. You have to take it out of the hands. Both those situations were 0-2 counts, and he's just so talented. And I think when you're dealing with what we call a statue player, if they're building a statue in front of the stadium when your career's done, you have to take it out of the pitcher's hands. Sometimes game situation will dictate if you can or cannot do that, but you have to make sure that, you know, in both situations, really good pitches were made and a really good player performed. So I think you take it out of their hands.
1: Yeah, it'll never be easy to go out there and go, especially if that pitcher's like, "Coach, I got it. You just go away. I'm going to get him out. No way. No way I'm walking him." Can't be easy.
0: Yeah, I mean, you can't. I mean, in like the situation the other day, I mean, yeah, there was a pitch that was executed that was off the plate away, and he dumped a fly ball into left field and changed the score of the game. It's hard to do. I mean, you go back to game one of the Dodgers series when Doc walked the bases loaded. You don't see that happening. He got the matchups he wanted, but you know, it takes some moxie. It takes some stones to be able to say, like, "Hey, I'm going to do that," and then let a guy perform there. And that's the case. That's the decisions that you're making when you're managing playoff games.
1: Yeah, that's why I love baseball.
2: I was going to say a couple of World Series rings helps.
1: Yeah, yeah, it doesn't hurt
2: when you're holding up the four.
1: Sure does.
2: Before we let you go, this isn't a question. Well, it is a question in a way. The production staff wants to know, Beastie Boys on the shirt?
0: Yeah.
2: There you go.
0: Old school Beastie Boys. When I was in Pittsburgh, I befriended a gentleman by the name of Glenn Friedman, who has a book called Together Forever. He toured with the Beastie Boys and Run DMC in the 80s this guy's a skateboard photographer. He's a hip hop photographer. It's a really cool story. He's a dude in his 60s that still plays baseball, and he's taking care of me with some Beastie Boys gear. So,
1: man, you got a cool life, dude. That's awesome.
2: You do. Derek, thanks for this, man. Well.
1: Yeah, you're the best, bud. Appreciate
0: it. All right, guys.
1: See you, man. Thanks. Bye.
0: Yeah. See you.
2: That's Derek Shelton, manager of my Minnesota Twins.
1: One of my favorites.
2: Currently contributor to MLB Network Radio. Yeah. That was a great question about that. The Ramirez, that's the thing, 0-2. I don't know. I guess it's the old thing. The guy's a great player, but he hasn't always had a great postseason. I just don't know how you'd approach
1: it. Hard.
2: I don't know how you'd approach that.
1: That's what I say. You would love to be a fly on the wall in the room where they're having the conversation of, you know, if it's first and third and two outs and this dude's coming up, do we still walk him even though he's
2: 0-3
1: with a punchy?
2: Yeah, I was going to say, do you treat a guy
1: that's
2: differently?
1: A good question.
2: Do you treat a guy differently because of what he's done in the first two or three games of your series compared to what he's done all year?
1: It's like Otani's had bad playoffs. Teoscar hasn't. Who are you pitching to?
2: Yeah, that's a great.
1: And
2: then you throw health into the equation.
1: It's like, well, he's playing. Yeah. He's healthy. I don't know. Yeah, that's why baseball is the greatest.
2: I did want to ask you this. That play yesterday with Ramirez, ball through the wicket.
1: That's not an easy play.
2: Charge in on that one? Or what do you do?
1: Yeah, when in doubt, come and get it. I mean, you get a little flat-footed, the ball plays you. You know, it's not an easy thing with that.
2: It was kind of odd. I don't know if it was on the seam, but it was kind of towards the end of the
1: Yeah,
2: the
1: he
2: grass,
1: got a little head turn, too, trying to, you know, that ball that's in between, you don't really know what you're going to do with it. You get a little straight-legged, and you kind of try and play it off the side because you're trying to block it. Normally, you don't get down far enough.
2: He was also a little chap, maybe, that he didn't get over to third base on the play before. I don't know. I don't know.
1: It cost his team a win. That's what I said.
2: It is
1: impossible to pick this series. It really is. Like, which offense is showing up? Yandy Diaz, where you at? I just don't know how you call it. Like, I won't be shocked if the Guardians win in six. I won't be shocked if the Rays win in five.
2: I think, I think the starter in game three is going to be this.

0: it's going to be big. I think so too. Game three is going to be big.
1: I think whoever,
0: I'll say that this has got a feel of a series that whoever wins the third game of the series might be able to, especially if you're the Guardians. Now you can start playing games with your rotation, right? And your bullpen. Like, you know, you can pitch Gavin Williams three times in the rest of the series. You know he's going to make another start, or he's going to start, make another start, and come out of the bullpen. He's already shown you that he'll do it.
1: Things are pretty even, I think.
0: He's something else.
1: Yeah.
0: What, they call him the unit?
1: Yeah, it is. And that trumps. You got to be fair. It's hard to watch. It's hard to watch.
0: Well, I thought, I will say this. I thought the series against the Yankees, it was a very pro Rays crowd.
1: It was.
0: I thought game one of this series was noisy.
1: I guess. That roof and all that stuff hanging from the roof. I mean, you got to be fair, Jeff.
0: See, I think that's more fair than a ballpark like American Family Field or whatever the hell it's called, where you have a retractable roof and now you retract
1: dumbass wire hanging off.
0: Well, I'm going to say, what's more fair? You go into the trough. You go into the trough. You know you're going to have to put up with all that BS of the C ring and the B ring and the A ring. You know that.
1: Dumbass wire of no fan.
0: And then you go to Milwaukee and they got the roof closed. And what the hell's this wire doing here?
1: Clean it up.
0: I think the trough is more fair in the other place. The trough is what the trough is, what the trough is every day. I love the trop.
1: Yeah, I bet you do.
0: I do love the trop. That's it for us. Do not forget, 8 o'clock tonight, Game 3 NLCS on Sportsnet and Sportsnet 590 The Fan. And we'll be back tomorrow.

0: up quickly in this area. Also, problems on the westbound 401 approaching Morningside Express. The right lane blocked with a stalled truck, but it's not too slow there. Off the highways in Scarborough, northbound Kennedy was closed north of Finch and McNichol for a sinkhole. 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
5: 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It is the Leaf Hour edition of our program. Nick Kiprios, Justin Bourne, Sammy McKee, Derek Brandeo, Jake the Snake Schultz, Sammy Squared.
6: Kassira.
5: With his
6: buddy.
5: Colored.
6: He deserves a first name, last name introduction for what he's done.
7: First star of the week.
6: Hey. So.
5: I'll butcher his last name. That's my problem.
6: That's okay. I'll just say it for you. Sammy Kassira.
5: We're good, buddy. Yeah. We're good.
6: Yep.
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8: Don't forget to change the jersey.
5: Don't forget to change the jersey.
7: This show rules.
5: You don't want the Jay jersey on? You have no problem wearing hats and sweaters. Why don't you just leave the Jay's jersey?
7: What's the difference?
5: Are you following baseball, by the way? What is happening?
7: No. How about
5: I can't get into it at all.
7: Yamamoto, who mowed us down last year, is apparently struggling this year, which is
6: I went on our boy JD's show this morning, and we did 35 minutes or so on the Leafs. And he said, anything else that's kind of sticking in your craw or you want to talk about? And I thought that the playoffs this year, when I haven't had a rooting interest in it, like I did last year, where it's the most rooting interest you're ever going to have in a sport. Playoff baseball is, it's like crack. It's hard to describe. But I just find that there's too many pitchers and the games are, there's no flow to them anymore. It's like the first sign of trouble anybody gets into. So to answer your question, I'm not as into it as I've been in years past.
5: It's the like teams a aren't chess as, match now.
6: The teams aren't as sexy, like, starting pitchers don't go as deep as they used to. There's just no real adversity for guys. I don't know. It's just not the same without the Jays.
7: You just don't have a horse in the race.
5: But you got the Leafs.
6: Oh, do I ever?
5: And you're
6: talking about horse
5: before
6: racing.
5: Last night's game. Very excited. Really,
6: yes. I was bullish.
5: Right? Can't wait.
6: Can't wait.
5: Can't wait.
6: Can't wait. Couldn't wait.
5: I think they kind of left you entertained last night.
7: Are you not entertained? Right? Oh yeah. No, entertaining is. Definitely one of the words we'll use.
5: Whatever it is, it's better than last season.
7: Thank God.
5: Okay, so we're all on page there. But closing out the road trip here, would have been nice to see them, hey, Sammy, pick up a point or two. It didn't happen, but your overall assessment of the road trip before we get into specifics last night.
6: How long can we say, wow, it's better than last year?
7: Mm-hmm.
6: Like, how long does that honeymoon period last?
7: That's October 14th. We're making good time.
6: Okay, because, like, yeah, it's better than last year. Yeah, they're shooting the puck in the net. They look like they're having fun offensively, but, like...
5: Oh, there's a but?
6: Yeah, there's a but. It looks kind of like last year defensively, boys. Like, it really is... It's fun to watch, and it's exciting, and they had a... I thought they played pretty well last night. Probably the best game they played on the trip in terms of expected goals and all that different stuff, but, yeah, there's a big but. Hanging over this.
7: Yeah,
6: a big old boot.
7: Sportsnet boot. On sportsnet.ca right now, I see a headline by one Justin Bourne. Ooh. With Tanev injured, Leafs can't wait to add to defense.
5: Okay. We'll dive right into that. But first, let's get Jim Hiller's thoughts and takeaways from last night's game in Utah.
9: It's a tough one. I didn't think we played great. I actually thought we started really well, really well. Second period, no good. So that's... 3 second periods on this trip that were no good. Fought hard at the end, had our opportunities to tie it, but shouldn't have put ourselves in that spot.
5: Okay, so let's just pick up on that second period. Another kind of disaster for them last night, but you walk away with a feeling of 500 hockey with the amount of points available and the ones that you grabbed, but yet to see a solid 60-minute game from start to finish out of this team.
7: Yeah, it hasn't happened yet. I think, you know, we've made some allusions to the fact that the defense is part of the problem, you know, being able to slow rushes down, break the puck out, that kind of stuff. But I watched that Utah team last night, and I said it in our chat. They were as connected a team as I've seen, like in terms of systems play above the puck. They were a five-man unit all over the ice. And so when the Leafs turned the puck over, they were gone. And they had no answer for Utah's rush, and the rushes ate them up last night.
5: Yeah, Utah left probably me a little bit more to be desired here because their ability to get to a level where you go, okay, that's pretty impressive.
7: Yeah.
5: But they didn't sustain it. They went into the third period thinking they were going to sit on a 5-2 lead and almost watched it completely disappear. I'm not sure about their goalie. There's a lot to be desired here on Utah going to the next level. But when they did hit that way you were talking about, you're like, the Leafs can't go there.
7: No, there was just nowhere to go with the puck. It just felt like there was, you know, good track back from their forwards. It made it very hard for the Leafs to gain speed. I think their Leafs are going to be more of a rush team than they've been in the past. And when you take away that rush game as Utah did last night, they didn't have a whole ton of other options.
6: So you guys watching that game last, like, did you come away from that being like the Leafs got severely outplayed in that game?
7: No.
6: Okay.
7: I didn't. The second period, definitely.
6: They got to stop taking stupid penalties. Yeah. They've taken a lot. They're like, oh, their penalty kill is great. Yeah, because they get five chances a game.
7: Right.
6: And they, from taking stupid, like that Bluger penalty was idiotic. Anyways, I thought that they actually, my early takeaway in that game, the second period got a little squirrely, as we know, but that they were actually kind of keeping up with they were playing with pace and they were looking, you know, almost as fast at them as times. It went bad in the second. They were really good in the third. Here's what it comes down to, boys. Three goals that entered the net that shouldn't have.
7: That was on a road game against a good team. You just need saves, right? You need your goalie to keep you in it. So even if you're going to win one, you don't deserve to win, whatever. You need the stops, and man, no stops.
5: I want to get into Stolarz for sure, and I get what you're saying. You need a save here, but just watching last night gave me the old feeling that they've regressed back to maybe the Sheldon Keefe kind of feel that
7: we should be so lucky.
5: We're just that old saying that we're just going to outscore our mistakes and we're okay exchanging chances, and we'll find a way to win 6-5. That's all I saw last night.
8: It's just something that we haven't really looked at much.
5: Wow.
7: Oh, my that was God.
5: Blast from the past.
6: That came from the heavens,
5: and
6: Sheldon.
5: Like, it goes to your article today on sportsnet.ca that they need help on def-

0: defense, and they can't defend, guys. Yeah. They want to go, and they want to go play, like, opened up hockey and rush chances. And I'm like, we saw this movie a few years ago. It didn't work. And now I'm watching that second period again, and the same mistakes that we've seen in prior years where they're cheating for offense and they want their cookies and it comes back to bite them in the ass. I'm sorry, but it is under a minute with the offensive zone faceoff and you've got supposedly your best players on the ice with Matthews, Tavares, if I'm not mistaken, Cowan, Morgan, and Radish. And you're down 4-2. Worst case scenario, you go into the dressing room down 4-2. Mm-hmm. No. It's under a minute. There's 48 seconds to go. And they think they're going to get the 4-3 goal. And they're cheating like crazy.
1: They're down 2, though. That's where you cheat, right?
0: No.
1: Like, that's part of the game. When you're losing by 2.
0: Not cheat that in 10 seconds, it's in your net. Do you know how bad you have to be defensively to lose an offensive zone faceoff and give up a goal in 10 seconds? 10.
1: Yeah.
0: Where are you guys? How does Utah get out of their own zone untouched and almost a 4-on-2 in the rush? Because why? Because you want to go and score the 4-3 goal.
1: Yeah.
0: But not at that expense that you would kill your game at 5-2. The only reason why they came back, Justin, is because Utah was dumb enough to sit on it for the whole third period.
1: Anytime they take it to a team, we get the Utah's bad or Nashville's bad or whatever. Like, they have another gear, Kip. They actually have the ability this year to turn it on and put a team on their heels.
0: Can't give up that goal, Justin.
1: Well, of course not.
0: You can't.
1: But you can also get a stop. You know, like, that's not a crisis of a... They didn't give a breakaway up 10 seconds left.
0: It was close, buddy. I'm telling you. They came up with so speed, and then they got Morgan and Radish, who can't close the gap. And then Morgan's so slow that he has to turn around and actually screen Stolarz on the Uyghur goal.
1: Mm-hmm.
0: That's how bad he was defensively on that play.
1: Yeah.
0: And I'm like, you can't give up that goal.
1: You know, it is going to be fascinating to watch how they contend with this, because the whole thing with Berube was that they weren't the opposite of what you're talking about. Unwilling to open it up, unwilling to try to create the offense, be on the right side, do all that sort of stuff.
2: Don't be too fancy.
1: That led to getting filled in their own end, right? Being safe and all that kind of stuff.
0: But this, you can't win with this hockey.
1: Well, I know, but you can't win the Stanley Cup like this. I get that.
0: Can't make the playoffs like this.
1: Well, I don't know. My article says today that they can't win the playoffs, make the playoffs with this decor. I agree with you that there's significant changes that have to happen. But they had a lot more success, and they didn't win the cup, but they had a lot more success when they did allow their offensive guys to be offensive guys. So that play, fine. If you don't like that one, that maybe they shouldn't take those chances there, I can live with that. But I do think they have to lean into what they are rather than trying to have these guys go into a shell and try to be last year's guys.
0: Yeah, I mean, of course you got Austin back at 80, 90, 100 points, maybe 40, 50 goals. Willie's dangerous, although still a little too sleepy for the portion of 60 minutes last night for me compared to what he was able to do in Colorado.
1: Mm-hmm.
0: I sense that Marchenko cannot find a team game right now.
1: I totally agree with that.
0: No team game. It's like he wants to go out there, he wants to carry the puck, and he has no problems at all challenging one-on-twos. And, buddy, it ain't going to work.
1: I totally agree. I still think he's effective, and it's been good for them. They're in the offensive zone more, helps Matthews. Good, good, good, good. There's lots to like there. But I do agree that his touches right now are not using other people. It's still, you know, we joked about Kasperi Kapanen early in the year.
3: Expensive Kapanen.
1: you need to find a way to cut back, to make the dishes, to sometimes chip it in, to be on the right side of the puck. That stuff, it's still something that's not there for him yet. He does try, though.
3: To your point about them opening it up and playing hockey or playing river hockey or whatever you want to call it, like, I'm sure Hiller,

0: who had great success in LA, shutting it down, and then playing that trap that everybody was worried about him coming here. I'm sure he's looking up and down the bench, Kip, and being like, well, how the hell else are we going to win? Mm-hmm. Like, I'm trying to coach the team. I look at my forward group, and I'm like, well, that guy's amazing. That guy's amazing. That guy shoots it in the net all the time. That guy's offensively skilled. This guy does that. And then he looks at his D-court, and he's like, well, that guy doesn't break it out. Like, how do you expect to win locking it down with the D-court that they've put out there? Like, he's coaching the way they're supposed to win.
1: I'm not saying that you just have some intelligence here. And this game's all about picking your spots.
0: For sure.
1: Sammy.
0: And that's a brutal goal to give up, but also make the save. I'm sorry. Make the save. And it's easy to blame the goalie. I understand. It's a hard league. They shoot hard.
2: He said himself he's done.
0: Make a save. And we're not even having this conversation.
2: Yeah.
1: All right, let's go to Jim Hiller.
3: Significant odor to them.
0: Is that Valley?
1: Clip four.
3: If you watch the goals, they had a significant odor to them.
0: That's good. That's a new one.
1: That's like a new one. All right, clip four on Stolarz from the head coach.
4: I mean, he was all right. He gave us a chance at the end, third period. He made a couple saves. You know, they scored five rush goals, right? So that's not just Anthony. That's different people making mistakes prior to getting to him.
1: Fifth goal. Thank you.
4: Yeah, I mean, there's probably a couple he wants back, but that happens.
0: It's an early chance for the coach to be like, we need him to be better.
1: You know what?
2: I think he said that. I'm going to try to bail him out a little bit.
1: I'm going to give Stolarz a little bit of a pass here.
2: That's a bad zag. He stunk. No, he went under his armpit.
1: I'm not saying he didn't stink.
0: The first one was stunk, too.
1: Okay. I'm not. What I'm saying is, and I'm going to check the unavailable part of his Leaf career on the side here.
2: Okay.
1: He's won him a lot of games.
2: Yeah.
1: Okay.
2: He's won them a lot of games.
1: I haven't seen too many when he's healthy and in. I haven't seen too many like last
2: totally
1: night.
2: Totally agree.
0: That's a very fair.
1: That's all I'm going to say.
2: Yeah.
0: I'm not writing him off. Okay. But I am pissed about that game because felt like it was right there for them. And if he lets in two less, they win.
2: Yeah.
0: I'm not. All I do is blame goalies, I feel like. But.
2: No. He said himself, why don't we listen to Stolarz? We have a Stolarz clip on wanting a few back, please.
5: Just I think for the team's sake, just, the resilience to battle back. I mean, obviously, I put us in a tough situation, you know, probably want two or three of those goals back and, not the way you want to go in the road trip. But like I said, I thought our third period was really good. And, just the resilience that this group has shown. I know I got better and I will be better in the future.
0: What a difference a year makes.
2: I had the same line in my head, yeah.
0: Oh, did you? Oh, yeah. All right. It's just like literally yesterday, you just buried the whole team.
1: That's called experience. Yeah. That's called.
0: So last year, would have been like, they are just allowing rush chances left and right.
2: Yeah, I don't know. Yeah, but it was. If you look at those SportLogic numbers post-game, cycle chances, the Leafs are ahead. High danger stances for the game are 14-13 Leafs. Rush chances and turnover chances were both in favor of Utah by 2-1. So to your point, there's a Marchenko one. I know that stuck in a lot of people's craw. There's some moments there. But it does lead to, so the goalie can bail you out. But also your D, Morgan gets turnstiled on the boot goal. Is it the end
1: the
2: of
1: boot.
2: The first period? There's just some moments last night. Poor Rafai. I still like the player. He just looks real nervous back there.
0: He's just tripping out. He's falling down.
2: And he would never do that in America.
1: Throwing Morgan out there like this.
0: But he
2: played 16 minutes and change last night.
1: Do you just keep, if you're Chyka or Hiller or Mats, you just, until you get an offer that you like, you just keep throwing him out there like this?
2: As opposed to what? Scratch him?
1: Yeah.
2: Ooh.
1: Or?
2: I guess you're just so thin. You don't have the luxury of doing it. Here's Blanky and Rafai on your third pair.
1: Getting burned, too, and shoveling pucks out of your net. It's not much of an option either.
2: It's a bad option. Last night, Darren Radish almost at 25 minutes. They just got nobody. McCabe playing 18-20. And after that, no one plays 18 minutes.
1: I can't help but feel like I'm watching like this. It feels like to me like it's

0: Ottawa, and then
1: it's a pretty good comparable.
0: Went on to New York. He signed a huge contract, and then just the speed of the game just left him.
1: Morgan's always, his thing has been speed, right? Like he's able to skate, and if
0: but
1: now,
0: not anymore.
1: Well, I agree. I know.
0: Not like he did even.
1: That's what I'm saying.
0: A few years ago.
1: Yeah. So like once you lose the thing you do that makes you special, makes you a top pair NHL D, it gets real hard.
2: Who could have seen this coming?
1: Well, I know.
2: Like, this is why in the offseason they should have done it.
1: Well, I think they went, hey, look, we didn't have Tanev, now we have Tanev. We didn't have Radish, we've added him. You know, we're two guys better, and it's just, it's not enough. We do have Hiller on his D pairs last night.
2: Sure.
1: No Tanev. Why don't we do a clip five from Jim Hiller, please?
3: Well, I mean, I don't know. Different parts of the game, it looked like pairs worked, and then there were parts of the game where it looked like pairs didn't work. But that wasn't just the D. Again, that's everybody. So unless all five guys are on, it makes it difficult for anybody, whether it's a forward line or a D pairing.
1: And that's fair. You know, it's parts of the game where it works is when you're behind and making up ground, right? Forwards are doing their thing.
0: Okay, so you wrote an article today on the Leafs and needing to do something.
1: Yeah.
0: What was your solution in your article?
1: Well, the solution is that something has to happen. We talked about names like Whitecloud and Ristolainen, and I don't know who's out there and who's available, but my contention is just that they have said, and Hiller said the right things about next man up, and we'll kind of see how it goes. And if you, the Atlantic Division has seven teams out of eight who think they're going to be in the playoffs. You know, maybe the Red Wings do too. And they're all very good teams. You don't have time to figure it out, and you learn the lesson we all see coming. Everyone agrees that the Leafs D are not going to be good enough in, you know, with an injury to Tanev to get in playoffs. You can't wait. They can't wait till the deadline to see who's available, see who's frustrated. It has to happen by November.
4: Pick any guy then.
1: Honestly.
0: Whitecloud is a name that's out there out of Calgary.
1: Another year at 2.75 this year.
0: I don't know if they're even really contemplating moving him right now. It to me, it doesn't really make much sense for Calgary to do it now, but that's only if how aggressive the Leafs are, and like, what are you willing to give up the first rounder, a prospect?
1: I guess
0: anything on the roster, because when you talk about him or even Ruotsalainen, who I believe is injured right now in Philly, I don't think he's back.
1: Okay,
0: for another, he broke his hand, didn't he?
1: Not sure.
2: Looking up right now.
0: Yeah, he's got an injury.
2: Won't travel with the team. Is the top story on Ristolainen, so it hurt.
0: Yeah, I think he broke his top hand.
1: Saw Ian Cole mentioned.
0: Even if you were able to get those guys that, and they are legit 17 to 20 minute guys, you think it has to happen now?
1: Do you?
0: If you buy into the, they don't need one guy, they need two guys.
1: Yeah.
0: Then yeah, they need something to plug right now, the loss of Chris Tanev.
1: I know the concern is that they don't have many, and I cover this in my piece, but they don't have many bullets in their gun, right? They got this first of Colorado, which is they're never gonna use.
0: Kobler.
1: Kobler, you mentioned
2: Genus.
1: Akhtemov, Danford. You know, the list of things they have to acquire players with is pretty thin. You want to keep everyone else in your roster. So I know that once they make a move, if it's for someone who's not good enough, the talk will be, well, they needed better than that. Those guys just aren't available. So I think I've lowered my expectations for what they need to do a little bit.
2: And I think you have to be careful dipping into past the next 2 years draft picks that you don't have, right? Like, because they don't have this year's first, they don't have next year's first. That's well documented. But they do have their first after that. And I know, Kipper, you'll scoff at me and say, oh, those have no value, blah, blah, blah, they don't matter. But, like, if you're going to be thinking about making a trade for a defenseman, first-round picks are going to be thrown around. And depending on what the, you know, how desperate they are to win now or whatever it is or to appease Matthews, and quite frankly, Chyka's record of being very aggressive when it comes to trading, that part of it worries me a little bit in terms of dipping into pass these next 2 years with the uncertainty.

0: certainty with Matthews. That which is that fair?
1: Yeah, I think it's fair.
0: But like,
1: it's a concern.
0: If somebody was going to give up like a decent to good defenseman for your 29 first round pick, which you're probably going to scoff at me and say that wouldn't happen, is that something that you guys are willing to do to dip into that future? Because I don't think I am.
1: Yeah, I guess it depends. If someone who's good and is going to be here for a period of time, it's different than if it's like a real,
0: like a 31-year-old guy.
2: I don't know how, if you're Chaika, you've gone this far and then you just stop at that. I think it's...
0: You think it's all on the table?
2: Yeah. I think he's that guy that thinks he thinks he's only going in for like one or two tattoos and his whole back is covered by the end of the year.
0: That's a great analogy.
2: Yeah.
1: I mean, the reality is this team last year stunk. They stunk out loud.
0: Oh my God, it was so bad.
1: And, you know, this year watching them, you watch Marchenko flying around and Jack Rossovic has speed and Cowan's better and they added Gavin McKenna and Nick Paul's a reliable piece of it and Darren Radish is playing 25 a night. The changes have been very good and it's got them back into the conversation of, okay, how do you now get, you know, those incremental percentages better to be among the actually good teams? You're right. You've come this far. How do you then go, now we're content to finish 17th this year because we don't have enough D?
0: Yeah.
1: So something got to happen.
0: Yeah. Go ahead.
2: Last night won't exactly help, but if Stolarz can play a couple of more good games and just show that there's health concerns, you know, are kind of set aside.
0: Boy, did he take another couple of licks last night.
2: Trade him. Yeah. That's another asset that you could hopefully... Somebody could be attracted to.
0: Well,
1: I saw Drager
0: talking about on his podcast that the Rangers maybe kicked tires on him.
2: Yeah, but I don't know. Yeah, well, do the Rangers have D?
1: I'm literally on their page right now.
2: Do they have D?
1: Shopping from their menu.
2: That's the only thing you can try to pluck something.
1: Well, they just added Marcus Pedersen from Vancouver. Sean Durzi was Utah last year, I believe. They got Albert Smits, rookie there. Braden Schneider.
0: I read that he was going to be a better pick than McKenna.
2: Schneider would be great, but well, he's kind of Carlo-ish, right?
1: Sounds nice.
2: But, yeah.
0: You guys pining for Carlo. You're not sick.
2: Buddy, Carlo's 6'5".
0: I know. Listen. Okay?
2: You could put Stetcher on Blankenberg's shoulders, and they ain't 6'5" together.
0: I think they brought in Blankenberg to be like, wow, Stetcher, you're big. Like, look at you. Look how big you can be. Like, it's crazy. Stetcher, I brought up your guys' Carlo's take important to Bunkus today, and he agreed with you guys. So there you go.
1: Stetcher is way too important on this team, which is also in what I wrote today. He is playing the 7th most of any player on the Toronto Maple Leafs this season. His time on ice, 7th most.
3: Everything's great.
0: He was fighting his ass off last night, blocking shots, work like he works so hard.
1: I feel like I want to make clear that he's good. I think he is useful.
0: Yes.
1: But he can't be important on your team if you're a good team.
0: He's the ideal guy that he was for the Oilers, where he can come in, can come out, like 6th, 7th guy, he's perfect.
1: Totally.
2: He's a seat filler at the Academy Awards.
1: No.
0: Don't you
2: Kramer.
0: Say that about my beloved episode? Troy.
1: He's a three-time nominee.
2: On Seinfeld?
1: Yeah,
0: my beloved Troy. How dare you? How dare Troy's you? Boys. Troy's boys are disgusted by that comment. That's...
2: You want to hear Marchenko? Hilarion Marchenko's 3rd-year...
0: I don't want to.
1: How about that?
0: I feel like I'm being super negative about him, and Leaf fans are positive about him, and he looks good. And
1: that one landed on his tape with 3.5 seconds.
0: He's
1: left.
0: Buzzing around. I just want to see him enter the net.
1: Yeah.
0: And he had that great power move that went off of Veggie and ended up on Rossovitz's stick, and he's wide open net, shot off the post. Like, things are happening. But like you guys brought up, it's much too solo. It's a lot of solo efforts right now.
1: I also think, sitting here today, we just watched them play 3 very good teams.
0: Totally.
1: Like, realistically, one of those teams, possibly 2, are in the conference final this year between Vegas, Colorado, and Utah.
0: Yep.
1: I think that's fair. So that
0: exposed... 2 of them were in the conference final last season.
1: There you go.
0: Yeah.
1: That exposes where you're strong and where you're weak. And so I think the Leafs look good. I'm confident about, you know, the developments and all that. But, yeah, if you want to get into the mix of teams that have a chance...
0: Yeah.
1: A big chance. Can you?

0: need more than
1: it will. Like it once again last night. You're watching teams, Atlantic. Like it's going to be a dogfight. We watched Buffalo and Montreal get points.
0: 3-point
1: game. 3-point game. Florida comes back with an impressive win.
0: Brady.
1: When I'm getting like six texts after like the start of the Florida Columbus game. They stink. They're old. They can't skate. They can't keep up. And the next thing you know, it's 4-1 Florida.
0: Yeah.
1: Well, maybe I was wrong.
2: Natty Hattie for Brady after I buried him to Valley yesterday.
0: A lot of people hanging their heads after that one.
2: Just wanted I wanted to give a shout out to Hiller last night. Two things that, you know, I was hard on him about the Tavares thing, and I felt guilty about being hard on him, but two primary power play points for Tavares, shoots one in the net, big goal, sets up another one.
1: I don't think that's ever an issue with Tavares.
2: I know.
1: No one's ever questioned
0: it. It is crazy that he can beat goalies in the same spot.
1: A 5-on-5 in the neutral zone
2: is
1: a big issue.
2: I understand
1: and was
2: that,
1: big
2: Kim.
1: Last night, too.
2: But one of the big talking points amongst Leaf fans was like, how could you put this guy out here like he had no skill and he had two primary...
1: Somehow, some way, since this guy was in minor Adam playing for the Marlies, he gets his points.
2: Yeah, because he's got unbelievable hands.
1: His points. And he will get his
0: water
1: points this year.
0: Down.
1: He'll get his points this year.
0: And I wasn't so sure about that.
2: I mean, he's up to, guess what? 5 points in six games. Like, I'm starting to look like a Tavares here again.
0: Yeah.
1: I'm not sure about that Vrmelka, boys, either for
0: not
1: Utah.
0: Sold?
1: Not sold.
2: Agree.
0: Not sold. And that's hell of a right?
1: That's a hell of a shot by Tavares, but that can't beat you that cleanly.
0: Yeah.
1: From there.
0: Couple of nice goals. The Willie hesitation pass over to McKenna. McKenna gets another one.
2: He just flies around a little bit too much for me. Like, he's very herky-jerky in there. The other thing I wanted to bring up about Hiller, I liked the McKenna, not benching, but sat him down for a few shifts after he took a stupid penalty in the neutral zone.
1: That's what you do with rookies.
2: No, I liked it. Right. And I thought it was great. And he came out hungry.
1: Didn't like Hiller's power play start that led to a penalty right away?
2: He put the second unit out.
1: Yeah. Why? Why?
0: Actually, it ended up in a goal against, didn't it?
2: Yeah.
1: Like
2: if the ref calls two blades,
1: it's a critical part in the game.
2: It doesn't matter.
1: Get your delay. Mm-hmm. I'll even take a timeout, but get your horses back out there.
0: That's an interesting one. Believe me, I had that thought as it happened. It's like, second unit. But then in my mind, they've scored a goal or two this year. They've actually looked like a pretty competent unit. And it's like, all right, you know, we can't be afraid to use these guys. They're talented players. How scared are you to use a second power play? Shouldn't be that scared.
2: I get game management, 100%. But how often does the stick getting slashed in two get called?
1: And here's the other one I had a problem with Hiller.
2: Every single time.
1: I'll go back to the Stolarz conversation.
2: Kippy Leaghoff is just brushing that one off. Just brushing that off. Clear penalty, shoot 5-on-3. Obvious. Clear.
1: I know.
2: Yeah, they call that every time.
1: I can't have these conversations with you.
2: Okay.
1: Because I'm not saying that you're wrong, it's the world of hockey.
3: This is a hockey play.
1: Times it's going to go for you. Times it's going to go against you. Mm. We can sit there and say that shouldn't have been a penalty, and then we're still getting nowhere.
0: Right. Okay. I'm with you.
1: This is one of the problems I had with Hiller last night. Like, pull Stolarz. Just pull him then. If he looks like he's having a tough night, can't find his net, just pull him. Like, were we dealing with last night that we, regardless of how bad he looks, we're just going to rest Bobrovsky for Thursday night?
0: Totally.
1: And just, like, I don't know, maybe he pulls him and Bob goes in there and rescues a point or two. But, like, just to, like, brush it off that, no, Bob starts Thursday and you could suck all you want and you're not coming out, isn't good enough for me.
0: I would actually say that this is an underrated storyline in the evolution of how teams use their goalies. Because there's more tandems, they know the other guy's going the next day. They're way less likely to put their backup in. It used to be the guy would be dying to get in the net. Now, you know, if you put Bob in, he's like, I'm not warm. I got to play a period. I'm supposed to play Thursday. You know, it feels like they're hesitant to put the guy on the bench in. I said the same thing to you guys. Like, okay, are we just punting on the game and saying, we'll get him on Thursday? Like, he's no good. He's not ready to play. Get the other guy in there.
2: As soon as that Gunther one goes under his arm from above the circle, I'm
0: yeah,
2: like, let's go.
0: Yeah, we need to see the other guy.
2: It's like, let's
1: going to hurt people's feelings.

0: tier.
1: Like, that's an obvious spot for a poll. Couldn't agree more.
2: Yep.
1: Couldn't agree more.
0: Okay. Take a quick break here.
1: Got some questions from the mailbag, boy.
0: Ooh, I didn't even tee that up. That's what do we have, Sammy, after the break?
1: Lots of questions from our loyal listeners.
0: Loyal Sammy listeners. Mm-hmm. Not so loyal for us, JB.
2: Nah, doesn't matter.
1: No.
0: All right. Sammy's mailbag when we return to Real Kipper and Bourne after these words.
3: From the 680 News Radio Traffic Center, I'm Kyle Hawking. Heavy delay on the eastbound QEW through Burlington. A collision east of Appleby Line is blocking the HOV and left lane. Also a stalled tractor trailer on the eastbound 401. It's on the transfer into the collectors east of Dixie. At the end of that transfer, the left lane is blocked. Downtown Toronto, there is a collision reported at Yonge and Adelaide. 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
4: Welcome back in studio. Nick Kypreos, Justin Bourne, Sammy McKee. Before we get to mailbag, just a reminder, Daryl Sutter will be joining us at the top of the hour with his brand new book released yesterday. And this isn't just any book. It's co-authored by our very own Justin Bourne.
5: Morning.
6: Thanks for helping push it, boys.
5: Yeah.
6: Code of the West. Going to ask Daryl some questions that prompt a couple of the stories in there if I can.
5: Love it.
4: Looking forward to that.
5: Mailbag?
4: A mailbag.
7: You've got mail.
6: I think that's an every time thing now.
5: Yeah. There's probably some listeners that are like, what was that?
6: Yeah. AOL.
5: Let's start with Chaplow on X. Curious about Radish. Think he's looked solid so far. But still, whether it's him or the team, he hasn't been able to utilize his shot as well as he did last season, especially on the power play. Looks like they've been focused on creating from the flanks, less so firing away. Him firing away. Thoughts? I'm afraid to ask this to Kipper because I know what he's going to say, but there you go. You're going to be like, oh, they don't have Kucherov.
6: Well, that guy's good. But you know what bothers me most about the Leafs' power play and options is when Matthews wants to tee up a one-timer, he sinks too low. He's so outside low. The dots and he's
4: takes
6: too low.
4: Takes his angle away.
6: Exactly.
5: Like, did you it twice, 6-on-5 last night.
6: Yeah, like get up to the top of the circle.
4: But he is getting more looks than he has in the past.
6: For
4: and
6: sure.
4: It's because of Radish.
6: Yeah, that doesn't hurt, right? It's given him a little bit more
4: yes,
6: space.
4: It has.
6: He needs... Then pull Radish back and let him come up higher so his angle's better. At least creates better rebounds.
4: Yeah, the one thing that people got to remember, too, is Radish isn't sneaking up on anybody. You're going to have your pregame meetings before the game, and you're going to go like through all the video, watch this guy all season long with the Tampa Bay Lightning bombs. And we're not going to allow that this year, right? We're going to take away his shot. And I would imagine, JB, if they had a choice between Radish's shot right down the throat or Matthews, maybe at a more difficult angle to the one where, you know, you feel like he's too deep.
6: Yeah.
4: Then I'd rather take the Matthews deep off the wall.
6: Yeah, I think probably. I mean, Radish is still first in the NHL and

0: 90 to 100 mile per hour slap shots. You know, he's still bombing it pretty consistently. But it is, to your point, they are taking it away. And look, the power play is having success. And part of that is that people have to hedge over to Radish, which creates some space on the flank. So
1: now fifth in the NHL. 29.2%. Yeah,
0: like, even if it's not him, it's helping others.
2: I know you brought this up, I think, a little earlier in the show, that without Tanev now, if this guy is going to turn into a 24 or 25-minute guy who also has to play more defense, better defense.
1: Penalty kill.
2: It's not good.
0: Yeah.
2: It will take away whatever he feels like his biggest attributes are, and that's maybe finding a lane and jumping up or hammering the puck.
0: This is the Leafs forever have had Dion Phaneuf, who people say miscast is the number one. Riley miscast is the number one.
2: When I start seeing Radish swimming on the ice with the Snow Angels trying to break up a pass, no good.
3: Well, it's not good.
2: Listen to Brad May. It's not good. So this guy, he's not the best defensively, and the tendency is when you're in trouble a little bit, you fall, right? You leave your feet. Mm-hmm. I don't want to see this guy leave his feet in his own zone.
1: Bunkus, so
2: I've seen it a little bit.
1: He's been texting me calling him Neon because he's new Dion.
0: Just the guy with the bomb who's making a number one who's probably a number two.
1: Miscast, big shot. I think, didn't Dion sign for $8 million a year for that long contract? Like, has a three in his jersey. Take away that four and make him three. We have to tell the difference.
2: Dion could hit, though, every once in a while, like a truck.
1: If you put together the best hit mixtape of all the big hitters in NHL history, his is right there. The one on the Sauer in New York when he had the puck coming along the half wall is maybe the hardest anybody's been hit. He got hammered. Him and Ovi. Yeah.
2: Did I tell you when I went out to PEI with the NHL alumni, Glenn Healy took about 40 of us out there, 50 of us out there, like, hung out with Dion.
0: Oh, nice.
2: Yeah. For like a day and a half, 2 days. We had some really good conversations.
0: Nice.
1: Let's get him on the show.
2: Including, you killed me a few times.
0: Oh, yeah?
2: On air.
0: He was aware of that?
2: Oh, very aware.
0: Yeah.
2: Very aware.
0: That's my worst nightmare.
1: Tell him I'm his number one defender.
2: But
1: next time you talk to him.
2: I will give him full marks, full credit. Yeah. He goes, at the end of the day, you have a job to do.
0: Yeah.
2: And you've done it pretty well for a lot of years.
0: Yeah.
2: And I'm like,
1: oh, I love you.
2: I love you.
0: Yeah.
2: Yeah. It was almost like a Nick Robertson moment for me and Dion.
0: Good.
2: And he will come on the show.
0: All right.
1: Oh, my God.
2: He will
1: Let's
2: come
1: do
2: on
1: it.
2: The show.
0: That'd be awesome.
1: Let's do it. I'm a huge fan. I was a big fan. I have a Dion Phaneuf jersey somewhere at my house.
2: Well, you're going to bring it in and, you know, you won't remember to hang it up.
1: No,
2: bring
1: I won't. It in. I'll put it up after I forget to leave the Jays jersey up there. This is from Walter Largent. This is an interesting one. Could you see a Morgan Riley for Jake Walman swap?
0: Do I want to see it?
2: No.
0: Walman was just a healthy scratch, and he's got six more years in his deal or something.
2: Well, we don't know for sure if it was a healthy scratch.
0: Oh, that's right. It was.
2: Right? It was kind of like he's not feeling well or he's dealing with something.
0: That's right. I actually shouldn't have said that, but he was not in the lineup.
2: So
1: he was potentially
0: and
1: not.
0: And has also been questionable prior to.
2: Here's flat out. All you need to know on a potential Walman for Morgan Riley trade.
1: That it's not going to happen.
2: What's left on Walman's contract and what's left on Morgan's? Morgan has three more years, if I'm not mistaken, at 7.5.
0: Does he really?
1: He does.
2: Walman.
1: Does 10 more.
2: Just has a gazillion.
1: Yeah. That's true.
0: I got Walman through 2033.
1: Yeah, this is
2: 2033 at how much?
0: 7.
1: And Riley's until 2030 at 7.5.
2: Maybe Edmonton.
0: And
2: would want that.
0: I know.
2: Just to lose the cash.
1: Okay.
2: Maybe, but
1: Chyka is hanging up.
0: I think that is a Leafs saying.
2: Just think about Walman for a second.
1: Okay. I'll think about him.
2: He was in Detroit. Mm-hmm. Stevie Yzerman paid a second rounder to get rid of him.
1: For no reason.
2: No, to get rid of him.
0: For a reason.
2: That was the reason. To get rid of him.
1: Okay.
2: Edmonton takes him and signs him to $60 million.

0: That part was a mistake, but he was really good for them.
1: Last year, the Oilers were 1 point out of winning the Pacific Division. They weren't trash. He was minus 17.
0: Eesh. He'd fit right in here. But he was, like, when they went to the final, he was good.
1: Yeah, he did. He did have a good start to his Oilers career. Yeah, he had 10 points in 22 playoff games with the Oilers that year.
0: Let's go with, this is from Philip John K. Morrow on Twitter.
1: A lot of names.
2: It's a lot of letters.
0: A bash in there. I honestly think the Marchenko expectations aren't fair. He's just shy of point a game. He looks dangerous every night. Once McKenna is with Matthews and Marchenko, both will score a ton of goals. Ease up on the Kirill Nyes comparisons. Nyes is a player of the past now.
1: Yeah. Nyes, by the way,
2: quiet last night.
1: He's got one assist in five games.
2: Quiet last night. I think he had one shot on goal in 17, 18 minutes.
0: Got to tell you, that whole Columbus team was pretty quiet.
1: These Bonus is just killing him every day in the media. Yeah. When do they?
2: Yeah, I got a clip of Bonus in our national hour.
0: Yeah, got it?
2: Yeah.
1: We'll address that in the national
2: and
1: hour.
2: I got Sammy Squared to
0: get it. I was nowhere.
2: I go to the reliable Sammy on this show.
0: I was nowhere to be found. I was getting my phone switched. I was gone. I showed up at Showtime just like you guys.
1: I'm pro Marchenko. Marchenko pro, if you will.
2: We have yet to see a chemistry, though, with Matthews. And we see a lot of individual stuff and capable stuff.
1: He can keep the ozone cycle going, too.
2: I'd really like to see them kind of start using each other a lot more.
1: And if not, then, separate them.
0: This one's from Godfathers HC. Edvinson, Nikishin, or Dunn? Rate them as you prefer them for the Leafs, then explain to Leafs Nation who you acquire, how you acquire one without giving up Cowan in the deal. Well, you don't, probably.
1: Yeah. Sean Horkoff came out today and said, we have no interest in trading Edvinson.
0: Well, then
1: give him his money.
0: Sign him?
1: Play him?
0: Put him on your team? That stinks?
1: That would be good.
2: Guys, you're back to Willie Nylander going to December and how it was a mistake that they caved in.
0: Okay.
2: Just let it play out.
1: Okay. Yeah.
2: Let it play out.
0: Okay.
2: Don't just hand the keys to everybody.
1: Mm-hmm.
0: Okay. All right.
2: Pick your spot.
0: Okay.
2: And
1: I think looking around the league, the amount of keys have been handed out.
2: The one thing that Horkoff said, and I totally agree with him, you can't find these guys. You're not trading them for Cowan. Cowan you can find.
0: Okay.
2: That guy as a blue liner, that high in the air?
1: He's very high in the air.
2: Okay.
0: That high in the air is an amazing way to say tall.
2: You can't find.
1: Can't teach big.
2: Can't teach it. You're not getting rid of him.
1: He's way up there. Amazing. He's up near the sky. Who are the other options there, Edvinson?
0: Nikishin.
1: Yeah.
0: Or Dunn.
1: Nikishin checks a lot of boxes.
2: Nikishin. So I guess he just fired his agent a while ago and he went somewhere else. And
1: problem is Carolina's not dumb.
2: He was, if he just stayed in that 7.5, 8 million kind of zone, he'd be playing right now. But now he wants 9, 9.5.
1: Well, you look at Bouillon and you look at.
2: Yes, I get it.
1: All the guys who've signed.
2: I get it.
1: Mintyukov and Leno and.
2: Yeah, I get it. So just.
0: Didn't the Carolina offer him nothing? Wasn't there like a report about what they actually gave him to be?
1: But Nikishin, they had a deal with the
2: Rangers. They had a deal with the Rangers.
0: They did.
2: Yeah, they did. They weren't prepared to pay him, I think, 9.5.
0: I mean, he had 33 points last year, 11 goals in 81 games.
2: Oh, he's good.
1: A rookie.
2: He's really good.
1: Too. Like he's
2: really good.
1: He played in playoffs for them like consistently.
0: Played 17 games for him. No goals, but one assist. Yeah.
2: He'd be great in Toronto.
1: That would be a nice addition for sure. It would check a lot of the
0: 6'3".
1: God, Cowan's such a hurricane.
0: Isn't he? He is.
1: Little guy, drives play, buzzes around.
0: Wasn't
1: competitive.
0: Wasn't there something with Marner at the deadline the 2 years ago with him and them? And anyways, don't need to go back down that road. But
1: let's not.
0: I had a great one here. This is from Daffy Newport on Twitter. Do you think Gavin knew what he was getting into when he agreed to live with Tavares? Is he going to help out with the newborn? Does he have really good earplugs?

0: Why? I imagine Tavares has like a wing for him.
1: I think the house would be big enough he can get lost a little bit.
0: I think there's probably thick walls and floors.
2: It's not a two-bedroom apartment.
0: No, I don't think he's sharing a semi-detached with
2: not
0: his
2: not living
0: neighbor.
2: Above Cobb's bread on Bloor Street.
0: But still, it's a terrible setup for me personally. Like, Matthew Schaefer's a freak of nature.
2: Yeah.
0: You know, the way he's like embraced the Martin family and he's, you know, you see videos of him with the kids doing schoolwork. Not everyone wants that. I wouldn't have wanted that for anything.
2: Yeah.
0: You couldn't have paid me to
2: what
0: live.
2: What would you have wanted,
0: you have
2: Justin?
0: Four kids?
1: No.
0: Sick.
1: Listen, it's
0: nightmare.
1: Going from junior or college into like the real world like that, it's very intimidating to go find a place to live by yourself.
0: I don't think he should live alone.
1: Living with a family is really, it's a good idea for an 18-year-old.
0: Yeah, okay. Does it have to be the Sutter family with seven kids?
2: I'm sure. You know who's really probably thrilled? Is Gavin's parents probably like, that is a dream spot for him. Like, just getting the good family values, kale smoothies every day.
0: Babs.
2: My Babs and Tavares are coming
0: Tavares
2: together.
0: Are indistinguishable. Crap.
1: Yeah.
0: I mean, I'm sure it's fine.
1: Meals cooked, laundry done.
0: But it's great that he's living with a family. Surely there's other family men who don't have four kids under 6 years old.
2: A lot of tweets about Danford. Is it time to give Danford a shot?
1: No. Not ready.
2: All right.
1: And this guy's, he had a nice bonus with the Marlies last year, but he needs to learn how to be a pro too. And he can be a little reckless too.
0: Also, if you want to be Tanev-like, like there's a learning curve to becoming that. You need to be strong and experienced. Like, I don't know that a Danford learning on the fly helps the Leafs this year for
1: sure.
0: Yeah,
1: in a perfect world, you give him another year with the Marlies.
0: Yeah.
2: Or
1: bring him in.
0: Revisit later in the year.
2: Or he's playing for
0: Carolina.
2: Yeah. Playing for someone else potentially. Anyways, that's Mailbag Boys.
0: Good stuff.
2: Yep.
0: Yeah. The D question is the question of the day. Obviously, they'll go back to Bob on Thursday, but Rafai, I don't know if he's going to help him until then.
1: Kind of stumbled a little bit out there last night.
0: Dakota Mermis. Mermis played 11 games for them last year. Philip Myers is still there, who played half the season. He played 40 games for the Leafs last year.
2: And I've been seeing some, you know, optimism from CJ potentially about Tanev. It's like, well, maybe it's not as bad. But it's like, well, it's going to happen. Like, what evidence is there to see that it's not just going to happen again?
0: Last year he came back from injury and played like six
2: two games. Not even. One or two games. Yeah.
0: Hurt again.
2: Yeah.
0: You know, feel for the guy. He's been through the ringer.
1: Yeah, this one. This one was really troublesome to see something as innocent as what we saw. If that's what, in fact, he's dealing with.
0: Yeah.
1: We don't know if it's anywhere else, but we'll see in the coming days if there's any more news on Chris Tanev. In the meantime, the Leafs get set tomorrow night against the Buffalo Sabres. We're just getting started, warmed up. Daryl Sutter will make his debut on Real Kipper and Bourne. Can't wait to talk to him.
0: Me too.
1: All right.
0: Man.
1: Stick around. The book is called, JB, The Code of the West, baby. And we'll talk about it when we return to Real Kipper and Bourne.
3: From the 680 News Radio Traffic Center, I'm Kyle Hawking. Just one collision on our highways on the eastbound QEW in Burlington. It's east of Appleby Line where the HOV lane is blocked. Also, watch out for some debris on the southbound 400 approaching Finch. The second lane from the right, somebody lost a ladder, so crews are heading that way to pick it up. And off the highways, there is a collision on Weston Road south of the 401 slowing things down. 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
1: 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Okay, let's not waste any time, because our next guest doesn't do fluff. Okay? He doesn't waste his words, okay? And he most certainly doesn't care about your feelings. You know what he cares about? Winning. And he's done it twice as a Stanley Cup champion head coach. Let's welcome in Daryl Sutter.
2: Hello, Kipper. How are you doing, buddy?
1: How'd I do there on the intro there, Daryl?
2: Well, it's not exactly true.
1: But which part?
2: You make the first part.
1: The fluff part? Yeah. Hey, a book done by our very own Justin Bourne. That's pretty cool. How was that experience for you?
2: You know what? I think at the start it was, wasn't really sure about it. You know, my brothers and I had done that a book years ago in the 80s when we were playing and young guys, and it was more, you know, just hockey stories and basically a chapter on each one of us and that sort of thing. And then I'd done one in San Jose when I was coaching there with a university student and for a project. And, you know, they were more hockey stories. So, you know, I kind of, when I talked to Justin right at the start, you know, you kind of wanted to get a feeling for it and see what would be involved in it in terms of, you know, what it would actually be about. So, you know, I think it turned out really well. It took quite a while. Thank goodness for your partner there, Kipper, because pretty awesome to work with. I think that thank God for technology, because a lot of it, if it's just me talking, that would not, I don't know how that would go, but I think, you know, with emails and texting, and then what was cool, one of the cool things was actually the audio book part of it, doing that. That was kind of cool, because, you know, you keep getting edited or cut in on and saying, do that again. I said, well, that's how I do it.
3: It is a process, the audio book. Well, you know, it was honestly a great honor to get to be a part of your story, Daryl. How was the harvest? We didn't get you last week. How was the canola harvest?
2: We're just about done. We've had some rain the last week, so actually they were hoping to go this afternoon, but probably not. Probably tomorrow, and most guys will be getting done by the weekend. You're kind of right on that time where it's almost like, I was telling somebody yesterday, it's almost like when you're done after training camp, you know you made the team, then you're waiting for the regular season. So we're sort of right in between that now, just, you know, finishing up all that and then getting ready for the next part.
3: Nice. Well, that's great. We're we're glad we got you in this little window here. I hope the initial reception to the book has been great. One of the things we were talking about last week, John Tavares missed a game to be at the birth of his son Tucker. And I know that there has been some evolution over the years and how that's gone now. If I'm not mistaken, you had to miss, I think, a morning skate once and didn't go great, if I recall.
2: Yeah, I got smoked by Bob Pulford on that one. He was the coach, I think, and the GM at that time. And it was 1985, because it was when our daughter was born, and it was the second round of the playoffs. We were playing the old North Stars, and day of the game, game one's conference, no, second round, and Wanda went into labor. So I had to, and that was before cell phones. So I phoned Pulley and go at the stadium, and they got to go get him. He comes on the phone, and Kip, you probably talk to Pulley at some point, but he was a gruff old guy. He was an awesome guy, but wasn't much said. And anyways, so when I talked to him on the phone, I told him what was going on, and he never said nothing for a few seconds. Then the last thing he said was, well, name it after me. So Pulley's name is Robert Jesse Pulford. God bless his soul. And so we named our daughter Jesse. And
1: isn't that great?
2: And then he fined me. Remember we used to get the fines? So he fined me for missing practice. And I freaking told him, I said, what's this deal? You freaking take it off my playoff check. And we made a deal that I'd name it after you and you still fine me? Like serious. And anyways, long story. Pulley was awesome.
3: Oh, and he got you the money back too, didn't he?
2: Yep. He came to Jesse's grad in San Jose, flew all the way out from Chicago to her graduation. Like, so that's 17 years later. And he gave me an envelope with a card in it. And inside it said, to Jesse, the day you were born, I find your father $1,000. He put a check in there. And he went paid in full.
1: Oh, my goodness. Cool? That's a great story. That's a great story. Cool. Daryl, like decades of playing the game, coaching the game, probably too many to mention. But when you're putting all of this together with your book, what were you more attracted to, the stories on the ice or off the ice?
2: I think both. You know, you look back at it sort of from a distance when you're after a while, instead of just being in the moment of it, and you sort of forget a lot of things that you actually think about now, and you go, that was exciting, or that was fun, or that made a difference in my life, or that person made a difference in my life, and that's kind of what it's all about, isn't it? Like, you know, what it's one thing what happened at the rink, it's another thing what happened at home and in your life, and mine kind of went together the way we were brought up and the rules and what we were taught and the way it carried through into our careers and things like that. And for me, like I got the whole deal. Like I got to play for the team that I grew up always wanted to play for. I got to be the captain. I got to be the coach. Like those things all made a big difference. And, you know, we all did it, right? We all played for the Stanley Cup when we were kids. How many times did we, you know, that's all we did was play for them, pretended we were somebody, and then to be able to win cup, and then win another one, and then your only goal then is to try and win another one. So, you know, it just goes on and on. So, it's been fun.
3: You know, one of the things that I thought was really cool in getting to hear more about your story was your son Chris. Chris has Down syndrome, for people who don't know, and you've been such a part of that community. Your whole family's been a part of the Downs community. That I laughed at some of the lighter stories of Chris in Los Angeles. When you were there, I mean, to just tell the people a little bit about Chris's experience and the life he got to live as someone who lived in California.
2: Yeah, he was a lucky guy. I used to tell him that, you know, you live right on the ocean. Everybody thinks you play in L.A., but you live in Manhattan Beach and you live right on the ocean. I used to tell him he's the luckiest guy in the world. Every morning, open your patio door and there's the beach is right there and you got all these good-looking girls playing volleyball. And then in the afternoon, you can go to a baseball game with some of those guys. And at night, you get to go to Kings games. I just tell him, you're the luckiest guy in the world. And he is, and he was too. So he's a busy guy. He's planning now because harvest was late. We usually get into a draft, NHL pool. So now we're doing it this coming Sunday. So he's revved up on that, got it all planned. And so
3: he ended up with a Kobe jersey too, didn't he?
2: Oh yeah, he's got Kobe's jersey. He used to hang around with those guys when we were, because we practiced in the same under the same roof, the Lakers and the Kings back then. So, you know, he'd come to the rink and he'd disappear and he'd be over. Nobody was supposed to go to Lakers practices. It was security, and Chris would find his way in there. He was even in the training room I remember when Kobe had the Achilles heel injury and couldn't find him. There was Chris. He was in the, Kobe had his foot in the pail in the ice and shoulder. Chris had his shoulder out, arm around Kobe's shoulder and a towel on him and tell him it was going to be okay.
3: What a life, man.
2: Yeah.
1: Daryl, outside of farming, you have a lot more time to kind of take in a beach every once in a while and do different things outside of the game. How has that adjustment been after coaching all those years? And you know, could you get bored? Could you
2: Yeah,
1: go,
2: you know,
3: back into it.
1: Can you go?
2: Yeah, I haven't even jumped back into the holiday thing yet. We're still, you know, it's, we're busy here, and with the Brent's team, the Red Deer team's only 2 hours, so we go to lots of their games, and with son Brett coaching the Wranglers, we've been there for two games already. So we're busy. Would I go back? You know.

0: I just told somebody this the other day, like, you know, when you talk to guys about it, you go, you know, the only way you could go back, because you have a different, sort of a different level or different, because after you've won championships, the only thought is, you know, it's not about coaching the NHL. That's not the deal. It's just about if it was to win a championship again. That'd be the only thing that would even raise me up at all, would be that. So, you know, I'm enjoying what I'm doing, and I like talking. You know, guys will phone, or players you coached, or coaches that you know, they'll phone, you know, things like that, and ask if you've seen the last couple of games or the last game or whatever, or ask you to watch things like that. And I enjoy doing that too. So, you know, you're sort of, you know, you still, like, I have a hard time watching the whole games, quite honestly. Like, I'll watch a few minutes of one game and then go to bed and watch, you know, if there's a late game in the West Coast or something like that. So, you know, I love the way it's going, and for us, and so I'm good with that.
1: I just want to follow up on the coaching thing a little bit, Daryl, because you've had this an amazing run and you've really seen the game evolve in so many different ways. But also what's going on with today's kids between the ears, and how you could have coached them 25 years ago, or how you need to coach them today, and what you've seen and witnessed, just as an example too. I mean, you're well aware of McKenna here in Toronto, and yeah, obviously an 18-year-old coming in today. And I don't know if you're aware, but, you know, a little bit of talk about him missing an optional practice, and everybody's saying, well, it's a big deal because it's Toronto. And I'm like, I know, I think for a lot of us, it's a big deal just in general that an 18-year-old would miss an optional practice. But, you know, maybe it's just us being old dinosaurs, I guess, at the end of the day. But just this whole, the way it's evolved in your opinion.
0: Yeah, I just think that on the one side of it, the kids coming in, or especially that top end, those top 10 guys are, you know, they're so much more prepared than probably we were at that age, just because of what they have in terms of training and the mental, the physical part, the access to so many more things. So that's a huge, huge, huge plus for these kids coming in. And then on the other side of it is just what you talked about. I still believe there's got to be an earn it deal involved in it. And, you know, if you got to, you know, if I know, I would have been there for everything. If I could have played in the NHL, I didn't make it till I was 21, but I would have been there. I wouldn't have missed a minute of anything, because you were afraid of what was going to happen if you did. So, you know, there's two sides of it, but he's going to be a great player. It's just the pressure of it all, and the expectations, and the, you know, and the media pressure on it all. We're seeing it out here with you know, Prak, the boy in Calgary. You know, he's not off to a great start, so everybody's going, well, what's wrong with him and all that. Well, there's nothing wrong with him. It's just that, you know, you're going to have to wait a couple or 3 years, especially with the defense, to see how good he's going to be. So, you know, I'm kind of neutral on it. I'm not going to drive somebody on that one, because, you know, I don't, you know, there's so much going on with the schedule, and, you know, they get their mandatory days, things like that. So it's quite a bit different than when we played, that's for sure.
2: Well, and I think it is interesting, like, when a lot of people are curious about young guys today, you look at your family, and you guys had 6 of 7 boys go on to play in the NHL. And I guess that was one of the questions I wanted to get to the root of when I was there with you, is what it was about your guys' upbringing that translated to having such structure and discipline and eventually success. And if you think that's still sort of the should be the path for a lot of kids.
0: Yeah, I believe it strongly, and I don't think we even understood it till later, probably till we're done playing. And quite honestly, that's probably why 4 of us ended up being captains and 4 of us were coaches, and we all stayed in the game after we were done playing, was the simple fact that, like, we grew up doing that. We were, you know, without knowing it, we were a team, and we had structure and we had discipline in our life. That was the way it worked with Dad and Mom. And so that was probably an easier transition than we even thought to, you know, to play pro and then take the next step. So I think it was just sort of natural more for us. But, you know, I know for myself, like, I, you know, my brothers were all either high first round picks, or Brian was the second. I was the last player taken in the draft the year I was drafted. So, you know, I was, you know, I know we

0: lumped together, but I think I had to do it a little differently. I played in the minors and I went overseas and those kind of things. So I think the mental part of it for me, when Kipper asked about the young kids coming in, I think mentally by the time I was coming in, when I was playing my first year in the NHL, I was way ahead of a lot of guys, older guys, just because mentally I'd prepared myself. I'd been cut. I'd been drafted late. I'd been overseas, all those things. I had to earn a contract, things like that. So I think mentally I was ahead of a lot of people, and that probably helped me going forward. That probably helped me as a coach unknowingly a lot as it went on. It probably helped me deal with guys a lot, I think. So that's
1: when I think about the Setters, I certainly think about their fit on hockey clubs and the roles that they had. And it was clear that I think all of you, from junior right to the pros, you had a clear idea of what you guys were good at or what you were capable of doing or not capable of doing. Today, it seems to me like they're all coming in, Daryl, the kids, they've been schooled, they've been skilled, and they all think that they should be on the number one line. And do you think players today have a more difficult time finding a role on a hockey club?
0: Yes, definitely. I think that the adjustment to what your role is actually allows these guys to sustain longer careers, and you see how their roles change as they go along. So you'll even see guys in that top end that'll change roles. They'll become the best two-way centerman, or it changes a lot. Most of these kids are drafted because of the offense, correct? Offense and probably size and speed after that. But the skill part of it is probably highest on the list. So then they come in and there's a big adjustment. You're going into a man game instead of a boys game. And it's a big change for a lot of them, and understanding the role and being respectful of what the coaches and the teammates expect out of them is might be the biggest change that they have to make in their games.
2: Yeah. And that's, one of the things that when you're imparting some of this wisdom to young players now, you've told me some stories about when you were first coming up. So when you played overseas, people don't really know. Daryl went and played in Japan, which I thought was absolutely fascinating, a very interesting year. And there's lots on that in the book. But tell us a little bit about when you first broke into the league. You're a captain of the Chicago Blackhawks, scored 40 goals for Chicago as a rookie. And you're the captain, and there's Stan Mikita. And you can give us the other names who are on that team. You learn from those guys. You learn from some great coaches. You were around some great veteran guys on your way up.
0: Yeah, that was after WHA, you guys. And so there was guys coming back to the NHL, and there was guys coming back to the American League. So I played that year in the American League against a lot of those older guys. And so it was quite a bit different. You think about it now, there's fewer teams then. And so there's probably a lot of American League teams that could have been NHL teams, to be quite honest. So it was a big change. There wasn't a whole lot of young players. You paid your dues. You did your 1, 2, 3 years in the American League or International League then. And it was, the teams had your rights for 10 years till age 30. Jeez. So either 10 years or age 30. So, you didn't like it, too bad. Like that's the way it worked. Like unless they totally cut you free, they had your rights. And so you did everything you could to make the big team. I remember Stan Mikita telling this in training camp that first year, and I still got sent down. And he said that, because those older guys, all those top older guys were the best players in training camp. And even that's without doing anything all summer. And so I remember him telling me, he goes, every year I come to training camp thinking I have to make the team. There's a guy that's friggin' won 3 major trophies in 1 year. Like he said, I'm afraid of losing my job. And so, that stuck with me and it still did when I was coaching. You always had some guys that had it on cruise for 2 or 3 games in training camp. Well, frig, you guys want to open the year on the roster? Well, then you better put your foot on it here.
1: See, that's the biggest thing when someone asks me what's the difference between players today and in my era, your era, Daryl. And like, we had the mentality of surviving, and today they have the mentality of thriving.
0: Yeah, that's a good way of putting it.

0: At the same time of that, Kipper, I still remember being sent down that first year that I after I signed a contract, and I was quite honest pissed off because I thought I was better. You know, they had kept higher round picks than me on the team, and that was sort of my statement for the year. I was going to show them that I was better than those players, and it allowed me to get called up and take their place, and then totally replace them like the next year. So that's sort of the, you know, that's a totally different way of looking at it. Other where maybe there's a little bit now of entitlement, where there certainly wasn't entitlement at any point in those years. None. It was like either shut up and do it or freaking go play in Moncton.
1: Daryl, the thing that, you know, I thought of you recently, the Flyers are having a tough time out of the gate. And I was thinking something you told me about taking the dressing room from a team that had like a bad culture and finding a way to give it back to them and what it looks like, you know, because you had some great leaders in LA, I think, when you said you basically are able to pull out and say, now I know that they're able to do this without me.
0: Yeah. And, you know, I've seen that on all, you know, I coached those four teams and I seen it on every team, because when you go in, and sometimes you go in the middle of the year because you got to establish how you want the team to play, or that you're the leader, or you know what your identity is as a coach or as a team. And you know, you go in, you kind of got to take it away from them, right? Because then you find out what you got. And then when you find out what you got, then you give it back to them. I remember going to when we went to the finals in 2004 with the Flames. And I remember thinking that, like, geez, you know, you're not sure about the room going into it. And then you take it away from them. And then you're kind of you become the voice and the spokesman and the captain and everything in the room. And then you give it back to them, and then they got it. And that's how that team went to, you know, they got beat 2-1 in game 7 with, other than Kipper and Jerome, they didn't have star. That wasn't a star team. That was a bunch of, they were all guys like us, you guys. Like, so, you know, you just, that's how you do it. I mean,
2: Daryl, what happens when you don't like what you got?
0: Yeah. Well, that's another dinosaur. That's another dinosaur rule, right, Kipper? Because remember in the old days, there might be, you could have a 30-man roster. Like, they didn't care.
2: Yeah.
0: Right? So now you got a 23-man roster, so there ain't a whole lot of movement. And whether, if guys need waivers, you know, it ain't happening very much, is it? Like, so if you don't like it, you know, and that goes to it again, because you can win championships and they say, well, maybe this guy didn't get along with the coach. Well, that guy also didn't get along with the players, but he might have won a championship, so everybody loves you, right? Mm-hmm. That doesn't matter. So those guys that never win anything, they're the guys that don't get liked very much.
2: I know you're watching enough hockey. I got to ask you about the Florida Panthers, their style of play the last few years. Yep. They seem to be standing out more so than any of the other clubs in the National Hockey League. Are you surprised that on some nights they can look like an Oilers-Flames game in the mid-80s?
0: Yeah, I love the style that they played when Paul Winter, that changed. And then Barkov became such a great leader, and Matthew going in there, and, you know, it just goes on and on. And you know, the way they play, they say playoff hockey. Well, they play playoff hockey, you know, and if they get healthy and stay there, stay that way this year and get in, then they're trouble again for sure. And I know that, you know, they've switched the goalies around, but Marky's really good too. So I like watching Florida, but, you know, I like watching Carolina too, just because they play the same way and they keep coming at you, even though they're a different type of team. But, you know, I always thought Tampa, Florida, was like Edmonton, Calgary, like just freaking go at it, right? So they should play more against each other.
1: They should. Daryl, I think we got time for one more. So I figure before we let you go, maybe you could just fill people in on the code of the West itself and how you came across the code and came to believe that it sort of provided the backbone for the way that you think a team and an organization should be run.
0: Well, that's how we grew up. Those rules in that book are pretty much how we grew up and what we were told to do and what we had to do. And again, it just transferred into the next part of our lives. And you know, I really believe this, the ground here always kept me grounded. It didn't matter where I was. I wasn't a big city guy. And even though, you know, we lived in Chicago a long time, in L.A. a

0: long time. I wasn't a big city guy, but I was grounded. So if you have values that take you back to that rural lifestyle and you stick with them, then you know what, you're always satisfied with it. I used to, even on airplanes, when I was started coaching, I'd just look out the window and think about home. So, you know, I always, this is something, and I tell kids this too, you got to leave to come back. And it's really, and it's important you do that. That means you come back because you loved it. You got to leave to see what's out there, to make it happen for you. But always remember the lights on and the doors open. Come back. And that's what you should live by.
1: The Code of the West, Lessons from the Ranch and the Rink. And it is co-authored by Justin Bourne. Daryl, fabulous stuff, man. We covered a lot. You want to take one more crack at anything farming at all? Extreme weather, climate change, contaminated soil, pests, diseases?
0: I'm not getting into anything that's going on in the world with right now.
2: Savvy.
0: I'm happy where I'm at. That's good.
1: Well, we're happy that you're happy. Daryl, thanks for doing this, pal.
0: Yeah, you guys are awesome.
2: Thanks, right. Daryl. Appreciate it.
1: Daryl Sutter. The Sutters, you know, like every once in a while, I worked with Richie Sutter.
2: Yeah.
1: These guys, they're just the best.
2: They are.
1: All of them.
2: They're the best. I you know, I brought my son out there to Daryl's farm. You know, my son's barely comfortable with his bare feet in our grass in our backyard. And, you know, this is a farm. And they showed Charlie a good time. And
3: that's awesome.
2: He shot a gun with Daryl, his first gun ever. Painted a bull skull. He drove a tractor.
3: Oh, my God. Daryl, like the best day ever.
2: Daryl showed him an awesome time. It was a really cool experience.
3: Can you take me next?
1: The dog?
2: Yeah. The dog is an outdoor dog. My son was unaccustomed to dogs being left outside and perhaps intermittently sloughed off for bad behavior. So it was
3: tap
2: awesome.
3: In the butt.
2: It was like, hey, this is the real world. It was good for him.
1: Daryl sent his dog to Moncton.
2: Sent him down for four.
3: Speaking of Moncton, I was because he was talking about, I love looking at teams, and that team that he was talking about in 79-80.
2: Yeah.
3: The two top scorers on that team were him and Bruce Boudreau.
2: No way.
3: Yep. And then also on that team playing D, Ron Wilson. So three pretty good NHL head coaches.
2: Yeah. I mean, Daryl's, the people he worked with, you know, he coached his first year as a coach was against Scotty Bowman and those Penguins teams. But he played for the Iwakura Tomakomai.
3: Oh, nailed
2: in Japan.
3: It. You nailed it.
2: He just went to Japan, didn't know a soul, didn't talk to anyone for like a whole year. Just would like greet the boats as they came into port to get the Stars and Stripes, the newspaper, and read it. Get some English words.
3: To be a fly on the wall for
2: Daryl Sutter in Japan for a year is an unbelievable sitcom waiting to happen.
3: Oh, my God.
1: But that is.
2: We should do it today. It's not too late.
3: No, I. Oh, my God.
2: Anyway, it was an honor and a privilege to get to be a part of his story.
1: We're looking forward to our free copies.
2: Good role model.
1: Sammy, you got your free copy yet?
3: No, not yet. No, guys, I'll buy one.
1: It's in the mail.
2: Get off your wallet.
3: It's in the mail. I bought one of yours. I don't think I bought your one,
2: though. No, you didn't.
3: I did. I 100% did. I bought it for my mom for Christmas.
1: Daryl's.
3: I got it signed by you.
1: I'll buy Daryl's, but I'm not buying Doug McClain's.
3: Fair enough. Game time?
1: Game time.
3: It's game time, presented by Bet365, home of the three-goal early payout and an official partner of the NHL. Must be 19+, Ontario and Alberta only. Please play responsibly. How did you guys survive the frenzy?
1: Yeah, I got a few points I want to make maybe after the break.
2: Okay. But,
3: about the frenzy?
1: Yeah. A few things I'm not happy
2: moderately
1: with.
2: Frenetic? Okay.
3: Okay. Well, I forgot about this, that I got a new phone and I'm trying to log into my account.
2: Boy.
3: So we're having issues here. Where's my lineup here?
1: 16
3: how many games?
1: And then we go back down to two.
3: Two games on tap?
1: Maybe
3: tonight?
1: Three.
2: I know that David Amber did all 16 games in one parlay.
3: Did he hit it?
2: Oh, I think we'd know if he did.
3: Yeah, that's true. Should he retire?
1: He'd be retired.
3: Good one tonight on Amazon. It's I think it's Habs and Caps. Two good teams. Yeah, just two games on tap. Another really good game. Dallas and Colorado playing again. So,
2: we got some tension built up between those squads.
1: McKinnon and Roope Hintz, round two.
3: Can they stop? I think, like, I like that McKinnon cares. And, like, he sent the message early in the season when fighting Brant Clark or whatever.
2: Yeah.
3: Does he need to fight every night? Like, I don't know.
2: He's a big boy.
3: Hintz punched him out.
2: Well, yeah, Hintz also does some, like, martial arts training.
3: Yeah, I could tell.
1: The one thing that's consistent is knowing when you see a fight, who likes it and who doesn't like it.
2: who wants to be there and who doesn't?
1: Yes.
2: And you think
1: Nate wants to be in
2: the fight.
1: Oh, 100%.
2: Yeah.
1: And this guy's been training like it too.
2: Do you think my coach felt my willingness to go down at the end of a fight?
1: My guess is you're not one of those. You're an easy guy to go. That guy doesn't want to do it.
2: Yeah, we'll just wrap it up here and let the refs come in.
3: Yeah, so he talked about it a little bit post-game about how he's from Dartmouth or Cole Harbour, and there's got some grit to their game out there.
2: Oh, I like that.
3: And I got to tell you, having lived there for 2 years.
2: Yeah. Gritty.
3: He's right.
2: Yeah.
3: Anyways, now I lost my sheet. That was Game Time presented by Bet365, home of the 3-goal early payout, an official partner of the NHL, must be 19 plus, Ontario and Alberta only. Please play responsibly.
1: Okay, we'll take a quick break. For those of you just joining us, if you didn't hear Daryl Sutter, give us a download. He's it was terrific getting him for about 25, 30 minutes to discuss their new book, co-written by our very own Justin Bourne. We'll take a quick break. We'll get into this frenzy, the things that I liked and maybe didn't like about it. And we'll go around the National Hockey League.
3: Sounds good.
1: Back after these words, Real Kipper and Bourne.
4: From the 680 News Radio Traffic Center, I'm Kyle Hawking. A collision on the eastbound 401 in Pickering, approaching White's Road Collectors, the two right lanes are blocked. And there is a stalled truck on the westbound 401 in Milton and Highway 25, that's blocking the right lane. One more problem on the Fort Erie bound QEW, approaching the Burlington Skyway, left lane blocked with a stalled vehicle. Toronto's election day is October 26th. 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
5: As a reminder, this hour of Real Kipper and Bourne brought to you by Bet365. Nick Kypreos, Justin Bourne, Sammy McKee. Flyers. We're going to have Charlie O'Connor on, who's a beat writer for the Philadelphia Flyers. Just need a couple minutes of his time just to tell us
6: what's going on.
5: That the Flyers are officially out of the playoffs, mathematically eliminated. Like, what do they got to do, JB? You're the analytics guy. Like, what kind of run do they have to go now to make the playoffs?
6: I was thinking about it. Like, you know,
5: 6 games into the season.
6: What are they, like, 0-5-2, if I'm not mistaken?
5: 0-7.
6: So what if they win 7 straight hockey games today? They're still out of playoffs. You know, like, it's, I don't know how many, it does feel like the hill has gotten pretty
5: Kind of sucks a little bit that we're so into analytics and numbers and crunching that we could figure out who's got a slim chance to make the playoffs by like November.
6: Yeah.
5: You know?
6: I'm looking it up now.
5: And we're just going to figure out where the Flyers stand as we welcome in Charlie O'Connor. Does a great job covering the Philadelphia Flyers we weren't expecting the Philadelphia Flyers to win the Stanley Cup, but we weren't expecting this, were we?
7: No, I can tell you, no one in that building was expecting this either. From the players all the way to the top, this has come as a major shock to everybody, and it's one of those situations where I don't think there's anyone in the organization, again, from player to general manager, including the coaches, there's no one who doesn't share blame here, because I said it on my show today. Like, there's a difference between a losing streak and a losing streak, and this is the latter, because you can lose some games in a row, and maybe your goaltender wasn't playing that well, or maybe you just haven't got the bounces, or maybe you're snake bit, you're hitting posts all the time. That's not what's going on. They've played 8 games, and I would say they played decent in 2 of them. Last night against Seattle, and last Thursday against Ottawa. The other 6, they've gotten bulldozed. And that's not a, you know, well, we're just getting bad luck, or we're just off to a slow start. That is a fundamental issue with the way that this team is playing, the way they prepare for the season, everything, really.
6: So, I know you said that everyone is to blame here. I'm looking at their roster. There's lots of good players on this team. You know, Forster and Zegras, Couturier, Cates, Martone, Bunting, Michkov. Like, they tip it. They got guys. So, is it, when it's everything, it's really hard to single out anything. But where do they turn? What hole do you patch first in the dam?
7: It's a really good question. I would say before last night, I think the thing that they needed to address first was just the compete and the battle level, because that's been absent in way too many games. And, you know, I wrote about it in a column I did this weekend where, you know, Porter Martone, after one of the games this weekend, basically said, you know, some people think it's not effort, and that's not true. We're trying. We care. And I believe they are trying. I don't think they are quitting on Rick Tocchet. I don't think they are purposely dogging.

0: but they are getting. Last night was not the case. Last night they played with jam. They played with that. They played with effort. They played with compete. But all too often they're just getting outworked by the other team, and that's just a prerequisite to being competitive at the NHL level. Like, look, there's going to be some nights where the other team's going to outwork you. It's part of the reason why one team wins and the other team loses. But if it's every single night, and if it's on most shifts, you're just going to see what you've seen through most of these eight games that they've played. So I think that's the starting point, is they need to be digging deeper and winning more battles and winning more puck races. And you did see that last night, in fairness. They did play a tougher all-around game, and if they can sustain that, I don't think this losing streak will go that much longer. So that's number one. But then beyond that, you know, there are a lot of things roster-wise. Like, one thing that will help, and it's certainly not an excuse, but they are absent some key players right now. You know, Travis Konechny's out. They have two top four defensemen in Rasmus Lyon and Cam York who aren't playing. Getting those guys back will help, and none of those guys are, I think, going to be out for a super long period of time. That said, though, they were really bad when all those guys were healthy the first two or three games of the year. So that's clearly not the main issue. Like, it'll help getting them back, but that's not a cure-all. They need to look into a mirror and just function better within their system, compete harder, just play better. And that's not an easy question to answer. It's not an easy problem to solve, because there's not one answer. There's probably 10 things they need to improve upon, you know?
1: You're listening to Charlie O'Connor, Philly Sports, talking Philadelphia Flyers and a horrific start to their National Hockey League season. Ristolainen is hurt. Konechny's hurt. But hurt players have been traded before. How much pressure on Keith Jones right now and Daniel Briere to shake this thing up once and for all?
0: It's a good question. And I think a lot of that's going to come down to how long this losing streak goes. Like, right now, I don't think they're inclined to make a move. I don't think that Briere and Jones want to fire Rick Tocchet, because, I mean, that is what you do in situations like this. Like, well, I guess you change the coach. That'll jolt things. I don't think they want to do that. And I know Danny Briere is a patient guy who doesn't like to lose trades. And, yeah, if he really wanted to make a trade, I'm sure he could. I'm sure, you know, as you said, Flyers have good players. They have players that other teams want. And if he wanted to make a shake-up move where he's losing the trade but it jolts the room, he could do it pretty easily. That's not his style. He does not lose trades. I mean, this is the guy who waited 18 months to get Trevor Zegras and held to his price because he didn't want to overpay for Trevor Zegras and ultimately got him for a second-round pick and a fourth-line center. So that's not really Danny Briere's, like, M.O., is to make panic trades. But if 8 games turns into 10 games, turns into 12 games, turns into 15 games, yeah, he might have to, whether that's a coaching change or whether that's a big trade. I think they would probably do a big trade before a coaching change, but also he's got to answer to ownership. And there might be a point where ownership tells him, you need to get rid of someone because we aren't willing to deal with this anymore. I said it, I went on a show, I think yesterday, and I said, look, in these types of situations, what was unthinkable on Monday can become very plausible by Thursday or Friday if teams keep losing. So, you know, we're all just kind of waiting and seeing what happens and seeing if they can pull out of this. And if they don't, who knows what can happen.
2: All right, last one for me, Charlie. And just things have been bleak, but one bright spot seems to be Joseph Woll. That acquisition seems to be panning out well.
0: Yeah, he's been great. And it's funny, you know, I obviously covered the game at Xfinity Mobile Arena last night, and you know, Dan Vladar's save percentage doesn't look good. It looks quite bad, but a lot of that's driven by the fact that the first game of the year, I think he was rusty. He didn't have much of a preseason. He got hurt in his first game, and the team was terrible. Really, since that first game, the goaltending's been good, which is terrifying for Flyers fans, because usually when a team loses 8 straight games, you figure, the goaltending must be bad. No, aside from that first game, I don't really pin any of the games that they've lost on the goalies. And you're right, Joseph Woll, who, you know, you're obviously very familiar with in Toronto, he's been very good for the Flyers. You know, he had one game where he was just average, but beyond that, he's been legitimately good to very good in all of his games, and he's already been accepted into the room. You know, he seems like a popular guy. It's wild because the goaltending is good enough where if they could actually get back to playing competent hockey, there is something there. But it doesn't matter how good your goaltending is if you're averaging 20 shots a game and you're scoring a goal a game at best.
1: Charlie, great stuff, man. Really appreciate your time. Thanks for doing this and give us a little bit of a feel on the Philadelphia Flyers.

0: Yeah, you got it. Thanks, guys.
1: Charlie O'Connor, Philly Sports. Yeah, it's just, it's way too early. Just way too early to have a knee-jerk reaction.
2: Oh, 5-3.
1: I know, I get it. Yeah. I get it, but I also get that you're going to look really bad if you do something that isn't deemed, like Charlie said, something that's best for the club instead of just trying to jolt the room.
3: Mm-hmm. Can we shift from really bad to really good?
2: Sure.
3: Connor McDavid's getting better every year.
2: Oh, man.
3: He has 17 points in 6 games, boys.
2: Yeah.
3: And, like, all these primary points, everything's just flying off his stick into the net. Guys are...
1: like a video game.
3: It's...
2: yeah, he's the best we've ever seen, and we should acknowledge it.
4: McJesus.
2: Kills like, me that he didn't win the Hart last year.
3: He obviously is unbelievable, and he's been unbelievable his whole career. And I've been watching him his whole career, and I've just, like, I love the guy. But this year, with the Babcock stuff and him taking all that, you know, the heat of... bringing him in and all that stuff. The leadery thing that he's doing and just being like, I'm going to another level. He looks better right now than he's ever looked to me. Like, he is in his absolute prime.
1: Yeah, I don't think there's an argument to be said.
2: He's plus 14. They just, 17, the year just started.
3: 17 points
2: in 6 games into the year.
3: Man, it's ridiculous. He's amazing. He might be the best player ever. And he needs to win a cup, and I hope he does, but, like, it's ridiculous.
2: Yeah.
1: Oilers'
2: ridiculous.
1: Win last night was one of 16 games last night. It was deemed
3: a frenzy.
1: A frenzy.
3: It was a frenzy.
1: I don't mind it. It's
2: okay,
1: good.
2: Sure.
1: I don't mind it.
2: Okay.
3: But
1: it's like, can they tell people about it? Like, I had no idea up until, like, yesterday that there was all... like, it's not marketed. They don't do anything to push it. At the end of the day, it's just
2: a lot of teams playing.
1: It's a Tuesday.
2: I don't mind it being a Tuesday.
1: No.
2: I would have liked.
1: I don't want it just on a regular Tuesday. Like, first of all, make it a holiday. If you want to involve Canada for the first time in like probably 15 years,
2: right?
1: They want to include us in anything, like. Make it on Thanksgiving because it's an American holiday too, isn't it?
2: I don't know about that.
1: It's Columbus. Isn't it Columbus Day?
3: Is he giving you your take back to you?
2: Which is great. I'll take it.
1: Is this what you said?
2: No, Thanksgiving should be
1: okay.
2: Yeah,
1: then I'm Canadian including your. Day. I'm including yours.
3: Yes.
1: And it's an American holiday too, Columbus Day.
3: Mm-hmm.
1: Start the games at, I don't know, 2:00, 1:00.
2: Let's go.
1: And then make the last one at 9, 11.
3: 11's crazy.
1: Okay. And the other thing is, like, don't do it 6 games in October either. We're not ready for the frenzy. We're just warming up.
3: We haven't worked ourselves up.
1: And October is the worst month for hockey in general in the States.
2: Oh, yeah, ratings-wise.
1: But I don't know if you saw your building in the island. I don't think there was 8,000 people in the building, 9,000 people last night in the island. There's just, you're up against baseball. Yeah. Like, just... build it up then. Make it bigger.
2: Football, yeah.
1: Don't try to slide it in.
3: It's the frozen frenzy. It's a frenzy.
2: It was frenetic.
1: Anyways.
3: Bonus?
2: Yes, you got a clip.
1: Yes.
3: I cut this clip.
1: Yeah, this is Rick Bonus, who I really like. I do. And everybody loves him, right? Everybody loves him. But
2: awesome guy.
1: He's going after the players again. Obviously, it was an embarrassing game last night against the Florida Panthers at home. He's not happy. Let's have a listen.
5: It's something that we'll just keep addressing. Playing so well, doing so many things, and then it's self-inflicted. It's a terrible turnover, obviously, on the goal, and then, you know, ridiculous penalties. So that's self-inflicted. We beat ourselves in St. Louis. We beat ourselves tonight. So you have to hope. You got to believe that performance tonight will embarrass them enough to stop this, right? Because if they're not embarrassed by that, we don't want them on the team. It's as simple as that. And you did a lot of those self-inflicted things, or we can fix them. We can. I know it looks bad, but I believe in what we're doing. And I believe in them. And I believe we can fix the problems. That all being said, if that doesn't get their attention, then they're on the wrong team. It's as simple as that.

0: I don't mind his temperament. He's not yelling. He's not screaming. That's the good part.
1: Okay.
0: But he's got to stop with, you know, we don't want them on the team or they don't want to be on the team. And it's always kind of coming back to, you know, that feeling of, no, who wants to be here and we don't want you if you don't want us. And it's like, just get rid of that narrative. It's gone.
2: Mm-hmm.
0: Kachenko's gone. Werenski says he wants to be back. There's no signs that he wants to leave. Just stop mentioning that we don't want you or you don't want us. Like, it's
1: to me,
0: stop with that.
1: Yeah, I think that's a good point. I also think Bones' reputation has always been that people love this man. You know, like, he's likable. He's been on a lot of benches. I know Kevin Bieksa talked about really appreciating his time with him. He's like a connects with the players sort of guy. But he is pounding this Columbus team.
3: Every chance. I mean, he got it.
1: Grinding him into
3: the reason he got the job, well, he's like, if I'm back here next year, there'll be hell to pay.
0: It gets tiresome for the players.
3: Agreed.
1: Yeah, it's, I mean, they win their next game. They're 500. They're the same record as the Leafs. We're out every day like, aren't they fun?
3: But I have to say,
4: we suck.
3: They cut, like, guess what? They can play harder with, like, they're just not as good.
1: There's kind of that too. Like, they don't really have the horses. If their roster was good enough to beat the average NHL team on the average night, it'd be like, yeah. But, like, I don't know that they got the guys they need to pound them like this.
3: I will say, infuriating penalty if you're a coach that Matthew Olivier took, where this Latvian guy who plays for Florida. Just kind of rubbed him out. Nothing.
1: Uvis Balinskis.
3: Balinskis. Nothing at all. Like, just pushed him into the
0: board. Did he get a five for that?
3: Yeah.
1: Fine.
3: And then he gave him the...
0: He speared him in the nuts, didn't he?
3: Yeah. Right. Came in there underneath and got him under the... Got him in the sweet spot.
1: Yeah.
3: And he went down. He got a five-minute major. Got kicked out of the game. Like, that's an idiotic penalty. And they, you see the reaction of him looking up?
1: No.
3: They showed... Because they showed it on the Jumbotron. And he was, like, watching. He's like, yep.
1: Oh,
0: yeah.
1: Like,
0: yeah.
1: Can't do that.
0: Yeah. You got me.
3: It was a really funny reaction.
0: You got me.
3: Yeah.
1: There is some times where you don't really mean to do things the way they play out in
3: wire cross,
1: you know? And it's just like, even like the Nazar hit on Horvat, I don't think he was out there like, I'm going to drill this guy's head. Your time's a little off. You're trying to be a little tough. And it's just like, oh boy.
3: Yeah.
1: That didn't go as
0: so, bad. I know we mentioned this in our earlier hour, but Matthew Nyes has been quiet now.
1: Yeah.
0: But isn't it kind of the way it should work that you've got a winger, I've got a winger, there's stuff that we don't like about our winger, there's stuff that you don't like about our winger, and now we're finding out what we didn't like about each other?
1: Totally.
0: Winger?
1: Totally. Yeah. So, yeah.
0: And it's like, sleep through that's five a good trade.
1: Yeah.
0: That's a good trade.
1: Fresh starts.
0: That's a fairly even trade right now.
3: Yeah. I will say, Marchenko's quiet is far more noticeable than Nyes' quiet was.
1: Yeah. Nyes has nights where he's just like, he's not on the ice.
3: Marchenko flies around and cuts into the middle and shoots one into the shin pads a lot, but at least you notice him.
0: That's worth $5 million more a year, right?
1: I guess so. You know, when the salary cap's $1 billion in the coming years, you want good players.
0: Yeah, I'm sorry, and how many teams do we have in the league?
1: It's 48.
0: No, we're down to 7 then. If it's billions.
3: Yeah. Oh, God. My beloved Leafs will still be right
0: oh,
3: in
0: no,
3: it.
0: Oh, no, no, no. Now they got a chance to win the cup.
3: Yeah. Like the last time they won it when there were 6 teams.
0: That's right. All right.
3: Good show. Hey, Daryl Sutter today was fantastic.
0: Yes. Give him a download. Daryl.
3: Your book came out yesterday,
1: thanks,
3: Code of the West with Daryl. Unbelievable interview. Great job, Borny. We love you. We're proud of you.
1: Thanks, buddy.
3: Keep up the great work, guys.
0: Charlie O'Connor, too. Thanks for joining us.
3: Yeah, good stuff in the Flyers. As
0: two games. What do we call it? That's not a frenzy. Two-game frenzy?
1: I don't know what you want to call it. Prime night.
3: Yeah. I'll be watching both, but Colorado probably more.
0: All right. Pick a game and then join us tomorrow.
1: Report back to
0: we get to do it all over again on The Real Kipper and Bourne Show.

From the 680 News Radio Traffic Center, I'm Kyle Hocking. A collision on the eastbound 401 in Pickering, approaching White's Road in the Collectors. The right lane and ramp lane are still blocked, and there is a stalled truck on the

0: Westbound 401 in Milton at Highway 25, crews have the right lane closed there. On city streets in Scarborough, westbound Finch is closed at Markham Road. 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

0: Dodgers tonight. Go up 3-0 against the Dodgers. Be heavy favorites in a World Series if they get there. But, you know, Shohei Ohtani being the number one name on the marquee, as he's been for a while now with the Dodgers. But the story is all him tonight. And there are some legacy stakes for maybe the greatest player of all time.
1: Yeah, like not hyperbole, like a lot on the line for Shohei Ohtani tonight. He will play. Yesterday when we talked about this, we didn't know if he'd be benched from the lineup, but Dave Roberts saying he's putting him in the lineup. He'll be batting sixth, which is quite low for Shohei Ohtani, but deservedly so. He's hitting 150 with a 3-for-20 in 6 postseason games, 7 strikeouts, 3 walks, 1 stolen base, and 0 home runs. 0 home runs since August 18th. Okay, that's a long time coming. He's obviously admitted that he's not 100% healthy. He spoke in front of the media yesterday mentioning the right bicep, left knee issues. And then last night, I guess he stayed at Dodger Stadium pretty late working on his swing. And some of the quotes coming out from Dave Roberts are a bit worrisome. Like, Shohei was determined. That's an understatement. He's very convicted that he was on to something mechanically last night. And so they decided to put him in the lineup tonight, batting six with, like, their season on the line.
0: Yeah, I think it's a fascinating sports story because after game two, Dave Roberts put it in the world, out in the universe, that like, yeah, the Dodgers probably don't want to put him out there. And I will say there's another struggling Dodger in Will Smith that's just like flying completely under the radar.
1: It's Shohei Ohtani.
0: Well, Will Smith hit a game, still, a World Series winning home run.
1: I know, but it's still Shohei Ohtani.
0: But I'm just saying, like, obviously Shohei's struggling, but like multiple guys are struggling. But even with Will Smith also struggling, Dave Roberts went to the media, two really strong sources, I think it was Ken Rosenthal and Katie Wu, and made it known that they were considering not having him in the lineup.
1: So crazy.
0: And then they go to Shohei, and what this does is basically put all the onus on the player. It's like the Dodgers decided to scrub themselves from any criticism here by being like, yeah,
1: he was working on it.
0: We kind of want to make the decision, but Shohei's made the decision, and now Shohei will just figure out, we'll just let Shohei figure out whether or not he's going to...
1: He'll take a couple swings last night, and he'll fix it.
0: Oh, but it's on him now. Like, all the blood is on Shohei's hands, so... What's going to happen? Is the greatest player of all time going to rise to the occasion because he found something mechanically? Is he going to fail? And then the Dodgers could be like, well, Shohei, we wanted to sit him, but Shohei didn't want to. Like, there's almost like they created a divide between the guy who's been the most important player, maybe in franchise history, and the team. And I actually can't believe what's unfolding. It's pretty remarkable.
1: Yeah, I think that you put it in a great way there. It's the Dodgers putting all the balls in Shohei Ohtani's court and saying, you're either going to have a performance tonight, which I'll say, Shohei has found ways to make the most incredible things happen. Like when you think, oh, tonight's the night he can hit a legacy home run, he hits 4. Or he does the thing where he strikes out 10 and then also hits 2 home runs. Like he's had some incredible single game performances. So it's not out of the realm of possibility that he comes into the lineup tonight, hits a couple home runs, they win this game, and it's the Shohei game. Maybe that's like how he, like, it feels like he never feels pressure when the moment is so big he finds a way through. But this is a different Shohei. This has not been the Shohei of previous years' lore where he's getting the accolades and doing the tweet that says, for the first time in MLB history, Shohei Ohtani's done XYZ. Mm. Like, he is struggling. He is injured. And he spoke through the interpreter saying, like, you know, I'm not trying to say this is the reason why, but I am telling you that I am injured and trying to own up that, like, he needs to do better. But it can go, I think, two ways. Like, he bats 6 tonight, still, again, no home runs, like, basically a hole in the lineup. Or he finds a way to make this the Shohei legacy game of the postseason. I just don't feel like that Shohei exists right now, and maybe it needs an offseason, or maybe it needs to choose between pitching and hitting. But right now, I don't feel the confidence. And I'm so surprised that they're just going to run him back out there. I know it's lower in the lineup, but I mean, they need something to change. And I don't know what could have changed last night by taking like 20 extra at-bats at Dodger Stadium.
0: Yeah, and against a lefty tonight in Robert Gasser, Shohei is 0-for-6 with a walk and 3 Ks in his career for Robert against Robert Gasser. So not going to be easy just from a matchup standpoint. Like that's the easiest... That was the easiest thing they could have done. And be like, wow, the matchup's terrible for Shohei Ohtani. So
1: if you need
0: he's going to come off the bench tonight.
1: Yeah, sure. You need him in, like something happens, somebody gets injured, you need him off the bench, sure. But you're really putting him in there. We'll probably see him in the second inning. And
0: yep.
1: Yeah, it could be a real bad feeling.

0: feeling for Dodgers fans. It'll be really interesting. We're going to have a guest on in about 5 minutes, Fabian Ardaya of The Athletic, and ask about this perspective from the fan base, because we went through not something the same, but something similar with Vladdy. Got to move him down the lineup. And we watched these at-bats that were hard to watch, and they were a struggle. And emotionally, you know, we knew how the Blue Jays fans felt. I wonder how they feel about Shohei, because he does have the little injury, I guess, clause in all of this. But you're still expecting this guy to put the team on his back, and he's not doing that.
1: And the problem, like you mentioned, he could have a Shohei legacy game, which is all these great things that we've never seen before. And part of that is difficult now that he's not pitching.
0: Mm-hmm.
1: And maybe he's never going to pitch again, because maybe it's all catching up to him a little bit, because he's been playing baseball at a high level for a very long time and doing things that normal baseball players don't do. But like, he doesn't even have to have a legacy game.
0: Like, how about just, one single?
1: Not even that. If you just look like you could hit a homer,
0: yeah,
1: it would help the Dodgers.
0: Be menacing.
1: Because right now, it's the free square in the middle of the mm-hmm. bingo card, where it's just like, oh, he can't even swing the bat. So why are we concerned about Shohei in the middle of the order? We can pitch to him, and that, therefore, the other parts of the lineup are easier to deal with. So if he could look menacing, that's a start. I am interested, though, in how everybody else reacts to this. Blake Snell gets the start tonight for the Dodgers. Clearly, guys like Kyle Tucker, Andy Páez, I guess, you know, they're up in the lineup a little bit more. Like, do they play really hard for Shohei Ohtani? Are there awesome efforts and performances from other guys? Because, yeah, Shohei's, like, doing his best, and we don't want to see this narrative, like, collapse on top of him. Because that's out there. Like, I think they should understand, as teammates and as Dodgers, that Shohei Ohtani's putting himself out on a limb tonight, and they could really quiet all this by just the rest of them, the eight other guys in the lineup, and Blake Snell, and whoever we get to from a bullpen perspective, like, actually dominate this game or make sure that Shohei isn't a storyline, because they're up 3-0 in the first, and they tack on another four next time Freddie Freeman and Teo come up 2-3 in the order. Like, that would do so much for taking the pressure off him. And sometimes when there's like a real thing brewing, it's gonna demand that other guys take the heat off Shohei, because Shohei might be incapable of doing it himself.
0: And that's what I thought maybe we would see if the Yankees made it to the ALCS, like, and were able to get Aaron Judge back and going, where you know he's laboring, but you find a way, and there's that, like, here's our superstar who's not at his best, but let's rally around him. Obviously, we didn't see that because the Yankees lost. But this is an interesting one, because Shohei is there. He's present. He's going to take up at-bats from... This is the other thing. There's not like a huge lineup of people knocking on the door that are having a great postseason performance that could punt Shohei Ohtani out of the lineup. But even if it's a new... There's a rookie that could come up and maybe just change up the perspective of the lineup. Maybe somebody that the Brewers haven't seen much. You know that the Shohei Ohtani that you're mentioning is coming to the plate is not a menacing one. It just gives the Dodgers or the Brewers a moment of like confidence, because he doesn't look scary. I watched him walk into that press conference and he was even walking limping. Like he just doesn't look good. And so tonight, man, it's going to be really interesting how he performs. And I don't know if the Dodgers fan base will be the fan base to boo him, because they can't really boo him because he's injured. But you might boo the idea of him being in the lineup and once again running him out with the postseason record that he has this year. I don't know. It's going to be must-see, though.
1: And it adds to, like, not a complicated postseason career, like you've won two straight World Series, but it hasn't necessarily been, like, just Shohei. Did give up a three-run bomb to Bo Bichette in Game 7.
0: I really like that. That was my favorite of his postseason moments.
1: I know. Like, it could have been, like, a completely different story where, like, oh, Shohei gave up the home run that lost us the World mm-hmm. Series, and now this. But he is protected.
0: We'd be definitely having that narrative.
1: We would. And he's certainly protected by his teammates. But, like, if this is, like, viewed as a selfish move inside the clubhouse right now for the Dodgers, like, maybe they're already down in this game. Because if there's some, like, dude, we know you're hurt and you're killing us. Like, why are you demanding to be in the lineup? Like, if that is in the air, I don't know. That's a tough thing to overcome when you got the Brewers, who are, like, playing perfect baseball, aside from Logan Henderson throwing the ball away. But perfect baseball otherwise.
0: Okay, well, let's get the pulse on all this and more. Fabian Ardaya of The Athletic joining us ahead of tonight's game, NLCS Game 3. I mean, we've got a lot to talk about. A lot of Shohei Ohtani discourse, of course. But I wonder for you,

0: you understand about the situation with him playing tonight? Is this completely player driven? Like, hey, I'm ready. I've made changes. I've made tweaks. I'm prepared to come in and make a difference for this Dodgers lineup. A little bit more on the Dodgers maybe believing in him because of his postseason resume. Or is there like a middle in between the Venn diagram of both sides wanting Shohei Ohtani to be in the lineup tonight?
1: I think it's a little bit of both sides. I think they were going to give him the opportunity to have an out, where if he felt like he could not go, or if he felt like he could not make the adjustments he needed to make, he could basically say, hey, I need a day or two, sort of like they did with Freddie Freeman during the 2024 run. He missed three games during that run and managed to be at his best self in time for the World Series. So that's kind of how what they were envisioning with that conversation about whether to have him sit for a game, not for the rest of October. But the thing is that Ohtani has said repeatedly that he feels he is close to figuring it out. I think the eye test and the ability to translate that into games has not quite matched up with that. And I think that's the one thing that's going to be really interesting to watch tonight and going forward with him is at what point does the swing and how he's sort of feeling about the swing match up with what we expect of him.
2: Do you think the Dodgers made a mistake by tabling this to him? Like, clearly in the, you know, in the fallout of game two, if it comes out the way it did almost immediately that they want to talk to him about potentially not playing, like they had, you know, ideas of maybe the best move going forward was not having him in the lineup. Is it possible that they should not have just left the decision up to him and did what was best, at least in their minds at the moment?
1: I think part of it is like you have to look at the alternatives. Obviously, Jose de Paula is really impressive as a 21-year-old, but he's also 21 years old, and it would be like his first time stepping into the box tonight would be his fourth plate appearance in postseason baseball ever. So, like, is that really an upside over potential of what Ohtani can be if he figures it out? And really, like, there are paths for the Dodgers to win this series with Ohtani not figuring it out, but he is the simplest answer to them getting out of this, is if Ohtani becomes the version of Ohtani that he's capable of being. So they want to keep that open. They want to keep that option on the table. And I think also part of it is that you're, obviously this year matters. But this is a guy who is the face of your franchise, a guy who is going to be part of your plans for the decade, really. And you have to manage that. I don't think it says something where like he would take it personally if he got benched, but it's still, there are all kinds of different dynamics at play, which is part of what drives the Dodgers to believe, like, this is the guy that they have gotten this far with, and this is the guy that they're going to go with going forward.
2: Is this a risk in your mind from Shohei Ohtani, or has he built up, and understandably so much equity in the market that, like, yeah, he can have this one. Like, if he's wrong and he looks terrible and he strikes out and they have to make a change or whatever, like, it's not going to look great on his part, but is it a risk given that he's made this decision basically himself?
1: I don't know if it's a risk, but yeah, like I do think it's one of those things that like there's a chance that no one comes out of this looking really good. And I think this has been the conversation about him basically since really August, but even before then when the injuries first started popping up in June, July, where it's like the question has been asked multiple times, why not just put him on the IL, give him a chance to recover? This is a franchise that has operated always with the long game in mind. And your one job is to make sure that Ohtani is at least as close to full strength as possible going into October. And instead, that they kept trying to ramp him up as a pitcher, and it got to the point where he did go on the IL in September. But at that point, it did feel like it was a little bit almost too little, too late. Now they're at that point where he has recovered. Has not recovered all the way. Like, they say physically he's in a good spot. They say that. But still, enough time has passed where enough bad habits have crept in, at the very least, where he cannot do what he normally can do with his swing.
0: I don't want to get too like dramatic about the future, but I do feel like this question comes up once in a while regarding Shohei Ohtani's health. Like, is the dual threat Shohei Ohtani something that maybe they consider removing off the plate moving forward? I mean, obviously, possibly a long offseason coming up could be a good time to recover, but could be also a good time to decide if maybe one thing's more important than the others. I just wonder the dual threat Shohei pitching and hitting, if that's something we might be seeing the end of at some point.
1: At some point, yeah. I would be shocked if by the end of this contract he's doing both. But as far as like next year, I'm not sure they go that far. I think, honestly, like a blueprint for how they could do this is what they did last year, which is like they did that by design, but also out of necessity where they ramped him up really in the middle of that season, slowly, and got it to the point where he was his first like real.

0: full fledged star, I think, of six innings, I think, was in the postseason. So, and he was a guy, I was like, he still was almost out of gas by the end of that run. That's partially because he's pitching on short rest in game seven in Toronto. But like, really, the way of ramping him up and where he was kind of dialing back in the second half, maybe that's more feasible, where you treat him as a full season, full time hitter, and then second half of the season, maybe introduce him pitching. Because this is still a guy who was one of the best pitchers in baseball during the first half of the season.
1: So I'm sure you've been talking to other guys about this decision that Shohei's made tonight, I guess, in conjunction with the team. But how does everyone else feel about it? Like, is there a narrative that, yeah, we're going to rally behind this guy tonight? Is that a powerful thing potentially for the Dodgers? Or is everybody else a little bit unclear and uncertain about what's to come? And maybe it isn't something that could be at least used as momentum or something that would be considered galvanizing.
0: I think it's just belief in the guy. And I honestly, like, this is a guy who for his first two seasons as a Dodger, it seemed like every time he was like, it came, like, the moment came to him to do something, he found a way to do it. He had this knack of doing it throughout his entire time for the first 2 years as a Dodger. Like, he got to 50-50. So, like, I think that creates a level of belief that they are going to have. Like, I think, I mean, they see what we see. Like, they understand that physically or the swing, he's not in a good enough place. But I don't think, I think they all know that it's in there. So I think they're trusting that eventually at some point anything can sort of come together and it could be something that's a huge game changer for this team. So I think they're understanding that it's still Shohei Ohtani at the end of the day.
1: You've been covering this team for a few years now. Is this the most vulnerable state of the Dodgers that you've covered, given what's happening to their superstar and the fact that they're down in this series and searching for answers?
0: Vulnerable, I don't know. Like, this is the same team that was down 3-2 going into 6-7 of the World Series last year. They were facing elimination in the NLDS in 2024. Like, they've been in these spots. They just had a knack of pulling it out. But yes, like, this Brewers team has pushed them. Like, the fact that they are down 2-0 at this point, it's not looking great. And they've really stressed them out in a lot of ways and really made them look old at certain points with how athletic they are and how much they've kind of jumped on them and how much their pitching staff has kind of stifled them. But I still think that, like, this is still a team that has found a knack for conjuring some magic when they need to. And this isn't an elimination game, but I think they are going to approach this almost like one heading into tonight.
2: Let's flip it over to just the Milwaukee perspective on it. For you, other than the underperforming Dodger superstars, what has been the catalyst for Milwaukee to make the invincible Dodgers look in the three-peat, look a little bit more human, and how hard will that be for them to do when they're in L.A. tonight and you know, a little bit of an atmosphere change in terms of who's getting cheered for? Is that something that, you know, might give the Dodgers a little bit of a home field advantage tonight?
0: I think at some point they're going to have some level of success against Milwaukee's bullpen. Like, I think it's 9 2/3 innings. I think they've only allowed like two hits or something like that. It's five perfect innings in game two. At some point, they're going to have to conjure something against a Trevor McGill or an Abdi Uribe or an Aaron Ashby. Like, that has been the difference. Because the Dodgers executed their game plan against Jacob Mizrahi. They didn't score runs, really, but they got him out of the game early. They got Logan Henderson out of the game early. They did what they needed to do offensively, but they still have been stifled by this bullpen, and that has made it shortened every single game and really exacerbated the fact that, like, the Dodgers have not swung the bats particularly well, really, all October, but they were slugging at least the NLDS, and they have not done that so far in the NLCS.
1: Oh, we're chatting with Fabian Ardaia, head of Game 3 of the NLCS. As a beat writer for the Dodgers, I'm sure Blake Snell has been a interesting and probably valuable interview subject. His comments ahead of this game were quite interesting. You know, he was talking about how he's basically been keeping tabs on everything the Brewers have been saying in advance of the start all year long. Like, what do you make of his willingness to create narratives coming into big games and just his comments in general on what the Brewers are doing in this big matchup head-to-head versus them?
0: I think he's sort of saying out loud what a lot of players already do. Like, I think they do, like, pay attention to what other guys are saying. They pay attention to what other guys are doing. And this is a guy who I'm sure has, like, some embarrassment for how he pitched in the NLDS last week, where he really was, it seemed like he was trying too hard to try to get the Braves out of the strike zone, and the Braves did a really good job, and it shored up his outing, and

0: I think he understands he's got a lot to that he wants to kind of prove and show. And like, this is a team he dominated last year during the NLCS. But after that, like, he struggled during the World Series. The last three outings, the last four outings he's had in October just have not been his best. And he's at a spot where he dealt with all he did physically this year. But like, now he's healthy, feeling good, and he feels like he can dominate tonight. In fact, he's starting game three. I'm sure there's a chip on his shoulder there as well, like understanding how good Sarah Skubal and Yoshinobu Yamamoto are. But like, this is a two-time Cy Young winner, and I think he's eager to prove that.
1: Just two more for you. Appreciate your time ahead of tonight's game. Obviously, up in this market, having lost the World Series last year, we talk a lot about, okay, who's going to take down the Dodgers? And I think it's an interesting storyline with the remaining four teams. The payroll and the market size is kind of a little David versus Goliath, if you put it that way. Is that something that at all, you know, comes up in the media discussions in LA and with you guys? Because it is, you know, a bit lopsided in terms of the Dodgers versus everyone else. Is that, or is that something that maybe doesn't penetrate the airwaves as much with your coverage?
0: I think it does, just because the national like sentiment kind of bleeds in, where like it's a lot of like people pointing to the Dodgers as the boogeyman. And the league kind of points to the Dodgers as the boogeyman for spending. But in terms of like this specific matchup against the Brewers, I don't know if they necessarily say like David versus Goliath, because like, this is the Brewers team that's won more games in the regular season each of the last 2 years. And that was the Brewers team that has played well against the Dodgers outside of that four-game NLCS last year. So I think they understand the task at hand and who they're playing against. I don't think they're really underestimating them because of any payroll concerns.
2: I'm not sure our audience is dying to hear the answer, but I think I got to ask about Game 7 in Toronto last year. Ailish and I were both in the building as fans. So our lasting memory was devastation, I suppose. What was your lasting memory of one of the greatest baseball games of all time, Game 7 in Toronto last year?
0: Disbelief. I think still, even at this point, like they've shown a lot of the highlights throughout the year here this year. It's still one of those things where like you can't believe what you saw in that game. It was a lot of different small things that you sort of forget, like as you watch back highlights, like, oh yeah, like Justin Roblesky and Andres Jimenez like getting into an argument. The benches cleared in that game. Oh, and like the liners that like Max Muncy caught, and the fact that Vlad Guerrero nearly walked it off in the ninth inning, and all these sort of things that game has so many swings. I don't know if I'll ever cover another game like that.
2: I still haven't mustered the courage to watch it.
1: No, we can't.
2: Like, you got to watch it on TV to get like the full thing, and I still haven't been able to do it. And we are through 162 and nearly another World Series.
1: Yeah, that one's not good. I deleted that off the PVR, I'll be honest with you. Fabian, appreciate your time ahead of tonight. Appreciate you being able to give us good perspective on the Dodgers, and we'll see if they can make a series out of it. Thanks so much for joining us.
0: Of course, anytime, guys.
1: That's Fabian Ardaya of The Athletic ahead of tonight's NLCS Game 3 coming up at 7:30 on Sportsnet, Sportsnet 590 Fan. Yeah, like I obviously recorded that game, our World Series game of last year, thinking, mm-hmm. Well, I want the coverage from start to finish. I'm going to be in the building. I want to hear Dan and Buck. Like I had so much.
2: Did you actually delete it?
1: I actually don't think I did, but it's now because I have so many things recorded. It's far enough down on my thing that I don't see it.
2: Yeah.
1: Like I was joking a little bit when I said I deleted it, but I don't know what would possess me to want to watch that.
2: I mean,
1: I was ready
2: for
1: it.
2: Well,
1: no, I know, but like, what is it going to be like? Oh yeah, today's the day I want to torture myself. Like, I just don't think, you know, I saw enough of it on social media. And when I got home from the ballpark, I'm not putting the TV on to watch the Dodgers celebrate in our backyard. So it just never came up where I wanted to sit there and watch the 4-hour broadcast to hear the highs and lows and to see, because I was ready to be able to watch that every single day if they won and see what it was like to see it from a television perspective. But it's probably still on there unless it's expired. And I don't have a desire right now to put myself through that. How about that?
2: Yeah, I mean, just again, our people putting on like that's a big spot, especially.
1: It was a huge spot.
2: I need to see how we dealt with it. Eventually I'm going to get to it. You're the sharp gambler of the two of us. Over under 0.5 plate appearances for Josue De Paula tonight.
1: Under.
2: Yeah, you don't think he's getting in, eh?
1: No.
2: Shohei's gonna.
1: I think they're standing down on their decision. Ten toes down, stand on business.
2: I guess he could take someone else out.
1: Well, okay, yeah.
2: But I didn't mean it in like,
1: also,
2: is he going to replace him?
1: And Fabian was saying this will be his fourth plate appearance. Like, if you're at the point where you're putting this kid in your fourth plate appearance in the postseason, like, you probably really desperately need a change. And
2: yeah, true, big walk, though.
1: Maybe you'd be down.
2: in his one opportunity and against the Braves. I think he's capable.
1: Nice. Okay.
2: Yeah. I will say, though, if Shohei Ohtani, like, swings and misses and winces the first pitch he
1: then
2: sees.
1: Then they might say that's
2: I mean, come bye-bye. On. Come on, dude. But it doesn't, like, again, like, we just talked to a Dodgers beat writer, and it doesn't feel as big as we are making it seem.
1: Well, there's a little bit of us wanting to be like, yeah.
2: Maybe that's it. Maybe that's
1: down.
2: It. But
1: someone's going to take down the Dodgers and Shohei, who almost came here. Like, there's an extra layer of us as a market wanting to kind of see the downfall of the superheroes.
2: I do think it's possible, though, that it's not viewed as serious as if it were in... If it were happening in our market, we would make it.
1: Well, we made a big deal of it with Vladdy.
2: We did, but
1: this
2: know,
1: is the other thing.
2: Stakes.
1: The Dodgers have
2: different player.
1: Seven next men up that should be also doing something. Like, you got Mookie Betts, Freddie Freeman, Teoscar Hernandez, Kyle Tucker. Remember him this offseason? Like, there's a million names that also should be big bat performances. Mm-hmm. Our list was pretty thin this year, so maybe that's why you don't have to put as much media attention in the Shohei Ohtani of it all, and the fact that he's hurt, like. You're thinking, well, it's maybe that big of a deal, but I'm making it a big deal.
2: Should have done a different show or a different over and under. Batting 6 and 7, Shohei and Will Smith, already mentioned 4 for 47 combined. Like, do those two muster a base hit?
1: Yeah, they get a base hit.
2: If not,
1: they get
2: if
1: a base
2: not,
1: hit.
2: Like, that's just a black
1: between
2: hole
1: the two of them, they get
2: the
1: a base hit.
2: They better. I would have separated those two, is all I'm
1: yes,
2: saying.
1: Yes, okay. Yeah, that's fair. Let's take a quick break. We're going to bring in Devontae Smith-Pelly on the other side. He's working with us here at Sportsnet NHL Analyst, and it's Prime Wednesday Night Hockey tonight. Canadians and Capitals, the Devontae Smith Bowl.
2: Yeah. ESP Bowl.
1: Yeah, let's go. We're going to
2: drop the Pelly on.
1: Well, it was a lot there. Devontae Smith-Pelly Bowl.
2: I thought you were talking about the Eagles receiver for a second.
1: No. We're going to go through that. Capitals hosting Canadians on Prime. That's coming up at 7:30. Go through that with Devontae, and also ask him about the OV gifts that will start possibly pouring in and what he would maybe get Ovechkin as a former teammate. Take a quick break and we'll be back.
3: From the 680 News Radio Traffic Center, I'm Kyle Hocking. A collision on the northbound 404 approaching Finch. The right lane is blocked and one of the vehicles involved is on its roof, so this will take some time to clean up. A crash also on the eastbound 401 approaching White's Road in the collectors. The right lane and ramp lane have been blocked there for over an hour. And on city streets in Scarborough, we have a crash at the Markham Road and Finch intersection. Northbound, southbound, and westbound lanes are blocked. 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
2: So I was wrong yesterday.
1: That's a first.
2: I was very convinced that Alexander Ovechkin, wouldn't receive a gift. Did he actually get a gift?
1: Well, I saw that tweet, and I saw it actually while we were on the air, but I wanted to verify if that was real or fake, the forklift, because it could have just been an inside joke.
2: It's a weird gift.
1: Well, maybe we get to the bottom of it here.
2: I think we should at least try.
1: All right. Devontae Smith-Pelly joins us, working for us at Sportsnet as an NHL analyst. What's going on, Devontae? Appreciate your time.
16: Yeah, thanks. Thanks for having me. And I'm not sure if that forklift was an actual gift. I think it was a little bit of a joke because Ovi kind of is always under the stands playing soccer before games, sitting in different types of machines everywhere he goes. So I don't think he actually got that forklift.
2: That's confusing me, though. Like, they're trying to take credit for a gift. And we were wondering, Devontae, like, is it going to be gifts every time he goes anywhere this season? Do you expect that?
16: Yeah, you would think, right? This is one of the, the best goal scorer in NHL history, right? You think such a legend, every time he kind of goes through these places where it's going to be his last time, he's going to get some sort of a gift. I'm not sure, teams are going to have to get creative because, he's not much of a golfer. That's usually a high-end gift, or I don't think he's going to use a boat or anything like that. So teams are going to have to get pretty creative and find something that he'll actually use.
1: What would you get him?
16: Oh, what would I get him? I mean, so if it's going to be something he's going to use, I think just a lifetime Subway card.
1: So good. Sure. That's great.
16: Lifetime supply of Dr. Pepper, a Bud Light, something that I know 100% that he will use. Oh,
2: that's the closest I've ever felt to Alexander Ovechkin, yeah. Dr. Pepper and Bud Light as the chosen drinks. So Ovi dominated the Canes in his career. Still looking forward. Looking back at last night, Was that like common knowledge or expectation when you were teammates with him? Like, oh, we're going to Carolina. Ovi's just going to absolutely destroy this team.
16: Yeah, we knew. We always looked at the stat package before the game, and guys would mention that, you know, he's hot against that team. But that's most teams that we played against, is you look at his stats, especially those teams that he's played in the Eastern Conference, in those old divisions where they used to play a lot. He has some godly numbers against all of them. But yeah, guys are definitely checking the stat pack before the game, and we all knew that. Chances are Ovi was getting a goal, and then we were going to get one on the board at some point.
1: If you're checking the stat pack for tonight's game, Canadiens Capitals, it could say the Devontae Smith Pelly Bowl. You think that's written there?
16: Yeah, I mean, my time in Montreal wasn't that memorable, but I mean, I appreciate you calling it that.
1: Yeah, we'll do our best. But, you know, I think interesting with both teams' perspectives, like the Canadiens finished on such a high last year. There's a lot of hype around them going into this season. I think a lot of people put them as Eastern Conference winners, maybe even going to the Stanley Cup. And then the Capitals were kind of like the sexy pick this year to upset a little bit of what's been going on in the Eastern Conference as well. So you see these two teams with high expectations coming in. A little bit of a slower start, but let's start with the Canadiens. Like, what were your expectations for this team after a great run last year, a pretty good postseason, and a lot of young talent?
16: Yeah, the expectations are high, but, you know, the success, it's not a straight line, right? Just because they went so far last year, it's not going to be deemed unsuccessful if they don't end up getting over that hump. I think for them, they're a younger team. They got to continue to build and kind of turn themselves into a team where we're always penciling them in to make a deep run. I think that is what's going to make this season, you know, a successful one. But for them, they started off a little slower, but I thought in the last three games, they've been pretty dominant. They've improved their 5-on-5 play. They've played a lot better in the D zone than they had in years past. So I think they got to work on kind of putting teams away, because, like I said, they have dominated the last three games, and all of them were close. But for me, they've looked a lot better in the last three games, and you can see those tangible improvements, like I said, 5-on-5 in the D zone that from last season.
2: What was once the DSP Bowl may now be the Hudson Bowl, given that Lane and Cole will go head to head tonight. We know a lot about Lane Hudson because our producer loves him more than life itself, it seems. But Cole Hudson, we don't know that much about. Give us the skinny on Lane's brother.
16: Yeah, he's offensively super dynamic. It's a little bit different than his brother. He's a little bit bigger, a little bit more physical. But once, you know, like his brother, he gets it in that offensive zone. He makes plays. It's a little bit different in that he kind of slows things down and looks for that open lane, whereas Lane kind of speeds it up and is a little bit of a more of a jitterbug. But offensively, he's looking just like his brother in that sense. In the first 20 games of their careers, they both have 13 points. So he's been an amazing, and he's pretty transformed, you know, the Capitals' blue line. They lost John Carlson. That was their offensive dynamo last year. Jacob Chikrin's obviously a very good offensive player, but to add Cole Hudson, a guy who can walk the line and create offensive plays from the top and moving around the zone, it's kind of changed the way they played.
2: Yeah, seemingly one of the more important pieces to build a competitive team once again around Alexander Ovechkin for his final season. What do you just make of the work that the Caps have done to make sure that, yeah, they can still be, like Ovi can still be the most important player, or at least the top of the marquee until the last days of his career, the final games of his career, but also not just sitting on that and making sure that, hey, we're going to try to win a Stanley Cup before Alex Ovechkin is done.
16: Yeah, they've done a fantastic job of not only just adding proven guys, Kyrou, Tuck, you know, Chychrun in trade, Matt Roy in free agency, guys like that, but Ryan Leonard, Cole Hudson, you know, the Protas brothers, younger players that they've also developed and are becoming impact players on this team. So I think they did a good job of, again, Ovi is the marquee guy, but you don't have to lean on a 40-something year old to kind of get it done every single night like they have in years past. There's many, many more offensive weapons that they've added, and it's made them just a much, much deeper team.
1: I wonder, in your conversations with like either players currently on the team or just being in the alumni world, like what people say about Spencer Carberry, because it looks like he's come in, he's really got control of that room. People really buy in to him as a leader, and still young in his like NHL head coaching career, but like a really great time to be with a team that has the vets but has some youth. Like, what are your, I guess, conversations like regarding him and how the players look, I guess, respect him?
16: Yeah,

0: Everybody loves him. I'm a big Spencer fan. You know, I got a chance to play for him for 20 games in Hershey towards the end of my career. And from day one, his energy, it's infectious and it's real, right? He'll tell you what he needs from you. He tells you that, you know, he cares about you. And I've played for coaches where it's just not very believable, right? And you can kind of tell they're playing the game, but with him, it's very, very genuine. And I think that rubs off on the players and, you know, he can get the best out of the older guys and the younger guys. He can relate to them as well. So I'm a big, big fan of his, and he's done a fantastic job kind of juggling again, the twilight years of OV as well as the younger players coming up.
1: Last one for me, and I apologize for keep steering it back to Ovi, although we like talking about Ovi. You know, it's been 8 years now since you guys won the Stanley Cup together. I'm sure you've had time to reflect on what it's meant to you and what it's meant to the Washington Capitals just as an organization. But, like, what did it mean for the career trajectory of Alexander Ovechkin? Like, there were a lot of doubters. We all understand there was doubters around Ovechkin before he actually won. Like, in a world where he doesn't win, like, what's the conversation? Like, how did that moment, how did winning the Stanley Cup define or alter where his career was headed?
0: Yeah, I mean, he was always going to be the best goal scorer we've ever seen, that's for sure. But the thing was always going to be, yeah, but can he win, right? That was always going to be the thing. That was always the thing when I was younger coming up, even playing in the league, and even the season I joined the team, it's, yeah, but can he win? So to be able to be a part of that team that finally got over the hump, and now when, as we're wrapping up his career, we look back, you know, there's nothing we can say that he didn't do or couldn't do, right? So I'm very, very grateful that I was a part of that team and played a little bit of a role in getting that championship for the Capitals. But, you know, the fact that we got it done, I think that just stamps overall career, and there's nothing, you know, anybody could really say now about Ovi.
1: Yeah, the fact that we couldn't say anything anymore, if we wanted to say anything, did that, like, result in a change in him? Was he able to relax? Was there, like, a noticeable difference? I know he only played one more year with him, but did that Stanley Cup change him, at least in terms of the pressure that might have been on him, or just his need to get that done? Was there a noticeable effect to winning the Stanley Cup?
0: I can't say I really noticed that. I mean, even before, when I came into the team, they had a heartbreaking loss before, and he was still very light. He was still a clown in the room. Everything was the exact same. And the winning, yeah, it obviously meant a whole lot and definitely was a big, big, big weight off his shoulders. But I can't say after that he took his foot off the gas, right? He continued to go. He continued to push. And you know, every single year he still wanted to continue to compete and win Stanley Cup. So, again, it was definitely a weight off the shoulders. And maybe in the back of his mind he says, okay, we got that done. But personally, I didn't see much of a change in his drive and his attitude.

0: again, it was definitely a weight off the shoulders, and maybe in the back of his mind, he says, okay, we got that done. But personally, I didn't see much of a change in his drive and his attitude coming to the rink every day.
1: Oh, it'll be an interesting year, just kind of seeing how everybody says goodbye to him, and maybe those Subway cards, just one finds its way up to you.
2: I got to find out if that was a fake forklift.
1: I think it was.
2: I got a job.
0: It's got to be. It's got to be.
1: Yes. Anyway, we appreciate your time, Devonte. I'm sure we'll see you around these parts often. So thanks for joining us and enjoy tonight's game.
0: Yes, thanks for having me. Have a good night.
1: That's Devonte Smith-Pelly working for us here on NHL and Sportsnet. And tonight's
2: game. Who fakes
1: game,
2: a gift?
1: I think the whole point is that maybe they didn't get him anything and it was kind of like a little joke. Like, I mean, it takes one Google. Ovechkin forklift. Like, is that
2: I Googled
1: a real...
2: it and I didn't see an answer.
1: Here's Bleacher Report. Capitals Ovechkin jokingly gifted forklift by Hurricanes ahead of retirement.
2: See, that's what I'm saying, is the Carolina Hurricanes, I don't know if there's like a real life application for this, they faked a gift. They faked a gift and they got credit for it. It's a joke, it's fun, but they didn't actually have to do anything.
1: But the comments on the Capitals post were like, I can't believe people are believing this, like, don't you get the joke? And I'm like, no, I'm not a Capitals fan. I don't understand the joke. And then, well, as Devonte said, yeah, like sometimes it's just because he's just around the, like he's around the
2: he's
1: building.
2: Around the forklifts?
1: Yeah.
2: And he's underneath.
1: You know, he's been in golf carts and stuff. Like, they're just like, here's a photo of you on a forklift.
2: All right. I think all the other franchises will do better. We'll just say that. We got 30 more of these.
1: Totally. There's another one this month. When I said Carolina's, it was at the end of the month, it was Nashville. Like, they could, yeah, do something fun. It's Nashville.
2: I'm sure they will.
1: Anywho, that is a big game tonight between these two teams, both with big expectations, and that is on Prime at 7:30. Okay, what did we miss in terms of our discussions for tonight?
2: Well, the Rays tied up the series yesterday.
1: Yeah, they did, and I kind of feel bad about what happens tomorrow. So they have to play at 1 p.m. tomorrow.
2: Why do you feel bad?
1: In Cleveland. Well, there's apparently really bad weather going to be in Cleveland the next couple of days, but a lot of people probably pumped to get to an 8 p.m. start, like, mm-hmm, get a little juiced up, head there early.
2: Juiced up.
1: Get a little juiced up and, you know, get to the game and cheer on your team. Now the game's at 1 p.m. on a Thursday. I just kind of feel bad for Cleveland because that's a home field advantage. You're kind of losing a bit. Like, you know, it's just, it's going to be crappy weather. It's going to be 1 in the afternoon on a work day. I've already seen, because I clicked on one tweet, so now I've seen 100 people that were coming in that afternoon that can't actually make it now. They got to sell their tickets. Like, the home field advantage means a lot, and Cleveland looks like a party and a half. And now the game's at 1 on a Thursday, and I understand you should just get a dome like us, but I think it's going to not be. You're losing 15% of your juice in terms of home field advantage immediately.
2: Oh, here's a positive spin.
1: Okay.
2: Gavin Williams starts tomorrow for Cleveland. Mm-hmm. Gets to start 7 hours earlier.
1: Okay.
2: And Gavin Williams is the guy who decided, hey, I'll just pitch, right? Like, he might be Yamamoto-esque, mm-hmm, in that regard, where they're going to really lean on him late in the series. Maybe pitching earlier is, you know, like a full work day of rest in addition for a guy who might be out there in game 7 of a ALCS. You're not buying that, eh?
1: No, I guess you're right.
2: It was a stretch.
1: Those couple hours could make or break a World Series appearance.
2: Maybe.
1: But I think those couple hours will make or break the fans in there, too.
2: It might.
1: 1 o'clock is
2: definitely not ideal.
1: A different vibe.
2: Griffin Jacks, by the
1: way.
2: For
1: an ALCS game where you could take the series lead.
2: Well, it changes our schedule, I guess, too.
1: I know. I was actually kind of bringing that up, thinking, like, what's going on?
2: We'd be pre-gaming.
1: We'll be post-gaming.
2: Wow. That actually affects us more than anyone else.
1: Us and the pitchers, that's about it.
2: Wow. We have to redo everything tomorrow.
1: Mm-hmm.
2: We'll get to that. Oh, anywho, both games tomorrow, though.
1: Yeah,
2: we got LA.
1: We got both games
2: tomorrow. So we'll be okay.
1: We got both games tomorrow, but the 1 o'clock start. I think advantage Rays, because you don't have to deal with some rowdy Guardians fans juiced up after a day of waiting around to see your team in the ALCS.
2: I actually like it. Give me something to do during the day. A 1 p.m. game.
1: All right.
2: Coming around on it.
1: Full. Okay. We talked about tonight's game with the Hudson Bros facing off.
2: Mm-hmm.
1: Do you think it's hard to be Cole Hudson in like Lane Hudson's shadow? He's pretty high up there in the Calder odds this year, though.
2: Yeah, I think Cole Hudson will be fine.
1: Good.
2: I don't know if he's Lane. Again, it's
1: Got to ask our producer.
2: Well, yeah, we can get the full lowdown.

0: on the second Hudson, but normally, like, he's not, like, foaming at the mouth to talk about him like he is with Lane, so...
1: That's true. That's why I think he must live in the shadows if our producers bring him up.
0: On the producer test, like, clearly he's not as good. But, you know, Lane does play for his favorite team. But either way, I think it's cool. A lot of brothers.
1: Yeah.
0: A lot of American brothers.
1: A lot of brothers.
0: Interesting. Yeah, they're going to be, like, dominating... Maybe them. I don't know. Maybe Lane Hudson has to play the Team USA game to get invited to things. Because that might be a story again. But yeah, there's something about the Americans and the ability to produce NHL brothers. Brady Tkachuk with the natural hat trick yesterday.
1: Yeah, that's great timing for Florida fans because he's coming into Ottawa next week. Mm-hmm. Wednesday night will be the return of Brady Tkachuk. And now he feels so much better. He got a hat trick under his belt. Matthew assisted on all these goals. Like, it's a huge win for Brady Tkachuk when he comes back to our nation's capital next week. Like, it's adding a lot of confidence for him.
0: Okay, so we do have the Hudson Bros facing off, but is that what matters most in sports tonight, Ailish Forfar?
1: I think Shohei Ohtani matters the most in sports tonight.
0: I would say so.
1: I think that first camera pan to him warming up when, what's he batting, six? So Andy Páez is on the at the dish, and you see Shohei in the background kind of doing the fake swings. Like, I'm going to be watching that more than Andy Páez is at bat.
0: If you can't handle the fake swing,
1: if you can't handle the fake swing, you're cooked. Then he's going to come up and he's going to do his little thing, and I'm going to see right away, like, this unbreakable force might be broken.
0: You can already see it. He's going to go down 0-2, and he's going to ask for time, adjust things, and then strike out.
1: Yeah, I can picture it too.
0: That's what Shohei does. Man, it's actually kind of sad that we feel this way about, again, like,
1: it's because he could have been a Blue Jay.
0: Yeah, but maybe the greatest baseball player. We're like, he's actually the butt of jokes right now.
1: Yeah, well,
0: and that's only because he's choosing to play injured. Mm-hmm. You're not supposed to do it. You're not supposed to play injured.
1: I'm trying to think
0: especially
1: of...
0: Especially in baseball.
1: I'm trying to think of a... When did that happen last? Like, when was the last time somebody's like, let me in, put me in coach, and then they blew it?
0: I don't know if Kirk Gibson in 1988.
1: That's a long time ago, buddy. I was not even born yet.
0: Yeah, that is true. But, like, I guess the Dodgers have had this before where a guy... Mm-hmm. I believe he came off the bench.
1: All I can think of is Marie-Philippe Blaine deciding to play hurt and winning her Team of Walter Cup and winning the league MVP. And, you know?
0: It shouldn't be.
1: I don't know
0: easier,
1: what it looks like on the other side.
0: But it is easier in hockey because you can play hurt and skate, move around and put yourself
1: but
0: in position.
1: But when you're the single person at the dish trying to hit a home run and you have been horrific since
0: standing
1: August.
0: Still to going into a violent motion.
1: That's
0: like,
1: true.
0: Yeah.
1: Is that the hardest sport to play, the hardest sport to fake that you're fine in?
0: I think probably. Because you can't do these very specific biomechanical movements if you're compromised.
1: Yeah.
0: You can kind of just...
1: And it's an individual sport, like, and a team sport at the same time, but you're individually hitting the ball. You're not in the middle of a scrum, like, you're not in the middle of a, you know, net front battle where somebody else can get the puck. Like, it is you hitting that ball.
0: It's like
1: or pitching.
0: It's golf. It's like, it's this one... repetitive thing, like Tiger Woods, we saw it. I forget exactly what US Open it was, but, you know, breaking down, and he won, to his credit. But it's if you can't rotate and create velocity and acceleration or whatever, torque, momentum, whatever, you can't hit 100 from a lefty. So we'll see if you can do it tonight.
1: Just because you mentioned golf and we only have 3 minutes, got to mention the thing that the Rogers Center is doing in January, because we are actively advocating to be involved, and this is our pitch.
0: Wait, am I part of this pitch?
1: Upper deck golf at the Rogers Center. If you haven't seen it yet, Blue Jays tweeted out today. 9 holes under the Rogers Center roof. It's an upper deck Michelob Ultra event, and you can tee up from locations on the Rogers Center, take aim at custom greens and stuff, starting on the 200 level, going all the way up to 500 level. Like, I need to be involved, okay? Justin and I will team up. Adam Stanley, Kipper and Bourne in there, and Sammy, those are some golfers.
0: See, I trust you, but, like, whenever I'm on a course and there's, like, houses along the tree line into my slice zone,
1: it's
0: I'm
1: gonna
0: a little
1: be
0: uncomfortable.
1: Unreal.
0: Like, is Park Social going to be, like, in my slice zone?
1: If you could get the ball to Park Social, then that's an accomplishment, Justin.
0: Saying, I don't want to break anything inside the dome.
1: Well, I'm sure they're going to have some great netting happening, but this is the coolest thing. And you know what? Good timing. January, you might want to extend it. If there's a lockout, you can have a couple more opportunities, but... They've got the Backstreet Boys coming in for a residency. Mm-hmm. Then they've got this awesome, like, indoor Top Golf situation. I think it's great use of our domed stadium, Cleveland. And I would love to be involved. 90-minute round of 9-hole golf from the tee boxes in the Rogers Center.
0: Speaking of the Rogers.

0: available.
1: Speaking of the Rogers Center, 11 years ago today, we got the Jose Bautista bat flip.
0: About as cool as it would be if you hit a drive up to the Park Social.
1: Yeah, you think so?
0: Yeah.
1: It's certainly the same reaction inside the Rogers Center.
0: Yes.
1: Where were you 11 years ago today?
0: I was at school.
1: Yeah, doing what?
0: Yeah.
1: Were you watching?
0: This was 2015, right?
1: Yep.
0: No, I was at school in the United States and we couldn't find a way to watch it.
1: Oh.
0: Yeah, it was tough.
1: Wow.
0: This was before social media and streaming, really, so I don't...
1: It wasn't before social
0: media. Well, it was before, like, you know, live streams and YouTube. Like, I know he was live streaming it. I was, like, probably looking at the box score on Google. So I didn't have the experience that everyone else had, okay? I was at school in the States and nobody knew who the Blue Jays
1: were. Still number one for me.
0: Yeah, of course.
1: Above Springer, above Carter. You should have found a way.
0: I wish I had a better story. I'm not going to make one up. I was there! I wasn't. And I was watching from a... Probably the Google... score. Oh, we gotta go.
1: We gotta go.
0: We gotta go. Well,
1: see you on the other
0: side.
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4: From the 680 News Radio Traffic Center, I'm Luke Shields. Northbound DVP 404 combination approaching Finch. The 3 right lanes are blocked because of a collision and a vehicle rollover. That's causing heavy slowdowns from all the way back at Dundas on the northbound DVP. Problems on the eastbound 401 approaching Whites Road and the collectors have cleared away. Still slow, though, from Port Union and the collectors. 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

0: about that, but now they probably just give the kids an iPad and say, figure it out.
1: You're probably doing that early on, but I think when you get to, oh, we're actually forming sentences, it's probably typed and not written, right?
0: Yeah. I don't know.
1: There's a little hand eye.
0: My parents were high school teachers, and thank God that they retired, because I don't think at this point they'd be able to figure out AI and ChatGPT and kids on their cell phones. I think they would just lose their mind. So if you're a teacher nowadays, you got an extra lift dealing with all this shenanigans.
1: Well, I'm not going to put anything past your parents, but if you have to help them with technology sometimes,
0: 100%
1: teaching said technology may be difficult.
0: I had to teach them this weekend about what the cloud was, because my mom needed to back up like a bunch of her photos and stuff, and she didn't know about what the cloud was and like how the phone storage, you can actually pay for more phone storage now, and it goes into the cloud. We had like a whole sit down during Thanksgiving about how to, her phone wasn't backed up, and then, you know, she's going to lose all her photos if she ever loses her phone, so I had to teach them that, I'm sure. I'll just on the last thing on this, my mom sometimes sends me videos. She's like, look at this dog. I'm like, Mom, that's not real. The dog isn't putting on like a backpack and going to school, but she gets duped by AI.
1: She's getting AI'd.
0: I'd explain to her, like, they can make videos now. It's just as bad.
1: Yeah, we're losing the plot a little bit, let's be honest.
0: Yeah, definitely.
1: Like, we don't need confused people who have, you know, are just getting the internet down.
0: They're just getting it down here. Leave my parents alone.
1: And then you're getting AI slop shoved in your face. You're getting
0: like, or travel destinations. Look at this place. I'm like, Mom, that's not what that place looks like. Like, that's a fake video. We should not go there.
1: I'd probably get fooled by those.
0: I bet I do too. I got to like quadruple check to see if something's real. Like when the Brinkat signed today.
1: You thought that was AI?
0: No, but I thought it was curious. Let's segue to that.
1: Sure.
0: Yeah, like, okay, so we know there's a lot of drama happening with the Canadians, but Alex DeBrincat just signed a contract extension.
1: Red Wings.
0: Right. Yeah, what
1: is it? No drama with the Canadians.
0: Oh, sorry. Yeah, I was looking at the Canadian schedule for tonight. Alex DeBrincat signed a $91 million 7-year extension, which is $13 million a year, which kicks in next year. No trade in the first 4 years, limited no trade in the final 3 years. He's obviously a Michigan guy, so this is like the opposite of what Larkin's doing. And he hasn't missed a game with the Red Wings since he joined the organization in 2023-24. But right now, like, you could have waited. I'm just saying, I would wait, because that place is a tire fire, literally. Tires.
1: Yeah.
0: Literally. Just,
1: they're ablaze, the tires.
0: Yeah, and I don't know if I'm like wanting to hitch my cart to the wagon, or maybe this is him saying, I'm happy to just make $91 million and not be worrying about where my next paycheck comes from. But also the cap is going up and he could probably cash in more. I was just very confused.
1: Yeah, to someone, and we are both those someones who are like detached from the situation, it does feel weird, because if you did wait,
0: I didn't even see this coming.
1: You could probably get more, right? Like everyone, basically, the rule of thumb now is wait and you can get more.
0: Unless something tragically happens to your career, you have a crazy injury, I don't know why you'd be rushing.
1: And maybe for that reason, just the security is more important than the extra like $1 million a year you could get for 7 years, and $7 million when you're making 91, maybe not the biggest thing in the world. Like, I get that's all possible. There's some reasons to it. But like the team competitive aspect is like the number one strange thing to me. Because, and you mentioned it, like they stink and they're going to stink. And their best defenseman, second best defenseman, wants out. Their captain wants out. They have a general manager now, but they barely have a general manager because they're trying to find someone from a different sport to run their organization.
0: Everyone else in the Eastern Conference is taking strides and they're sitting at the bottom.
1: Yeah, like if I'm doing prospects for success in the Eastern Conference, are they last?
0: If I'm doing places that I would want to sign a $91 million contract for the next 7 years, it might be in my bottom 10.
1: Oh, I would say so. But I will say this. Let's say you were in a similar position playing in the P-Dub, and the Toronto Scepters may stink this year, may stink
0: you
1: for many years to come.
0: Mil? Sure.
1: But if you just signed the big deal to stay home and you get to live at home, and that's what it is for DeBrincat. Like, maybe we're overcomplicating it in that some people just, hey, I love the fact that I get to be a Red Wing and be in Detroit 12 months out of the year.
0: Maybe
1: and just
0: I
1: like,
0: was being too harsh. They're original six. Like, it's a great hockey market when things are working, but I don't know if things are working in the next 7 years and you don't have the rest of your life to play hockey.
1: Maybe he has kids that he wants to go to school in Michigan like he did. Like, I think there's some obvious reasons why it makes sense.

0: But if we're just doing the pure hockey play,
1: yeah.
0: If you waited, you would have more information on where this is going for the Red Wings, likely more money in your pocket. Mm. And if it got really ugly, then you could be like, oh, I'll do something else.
1: I just looked it up. He's got three sons. Archie, Maverick, and Leighton. And they're from like 2022 to 2025.
0: So those boys, there's a lot of boys. All right,
1: okay.
0: Right away, they're like, you know, over that 7 years, they're going to be playing minor hockey by that time, likely. And they're going to be going to school in Detroit or school in Michigan in a really nice spot. There are some beautiful communities in Michigan. Mm-hmm. I think it does make a lot of sense in a lot of ways, but winning a Stanley Cup, Alex DeBrincat, probably not. But yeah. Not happening.
1: Okay. So. Well, teach his own. I guess it's hard to judge someone when, like, it's also the thing I was criticizing Dylan Larkin for, committing. Well, I mean, Dylan Larkin committed a lot of his life to it, but it must be nice for Red Wings fans to say, look, this guy wants to be here. It's just what we talked about with the Jets the other week when, you know, Kyle Connor and all these guys are like, yeah, I'm staying. I want to play for the Winnipeg Jets. And you've got Connor Hellebuyck sitting around, and as of this second, $609,096 has been lost. And you probably think it's nice to have a guy lock in and say, I'm a Red Wing. So maybe he wants to be the captain. He probably will be the captain.
0: Mm-hmm. Yeah, there's...
1: That's a nice story. It took a nice turn in the end.
0: Some guys are not just like, oh, I have to like win no matter what. Like John Tavares did this exact same
1: thing. That's a good point.
0: It's just, you know, there was a lot of prospects for potential success there.
1: Mm-hmm.
0: At the time that he did it. Sometimes the family move is the right move.
1: Okay.
0: I learned a little bit more about why Darren Radish wanted to be in Toronto.
1: Did he tell you?
0: Golf the other day. I'm not going to say which course.
1: Just say it.
0: But apparently he's a member there.
1: Oh, okay. Well, don't dox him.
0: No, I won't.
1: But like, a nice course north of the city.
0: Good life.
1: Really
0: good life.
1: Nice golf course.
0: And like sometimes it's just like, hey, that makes a lot of sense. Like you go home and you belong to this course and your kids do this and you want, like being home is actually like, oh, that does make sense a lot of the time. Anyway.
1: Gorgeous course. I'm looking it up right now.
0: He is one of the defensemen that the Maple Leafs are leaning heavily on in the absence of Chris Tanev. And with Morgan Riley still in the fold and a mash unit, whatever you want to call it, last night for the Maple Leafs in Utah. It was a tough night, I think, for the blue line as a collective. They did play seven, but Darren Radish is the guy, 24 minutes. Paired with Jake McCabe, 18. Morgan Riley played 16 with Troy Stetcher, 17 minutes for Stetcher. OEL got 17 playing with Nick Blankenberg and sometimes Marshall Rafai, who played 9 minutes. Clearly, there's like a lot of talent up front for the Toronto Maple Leafs, but maybe not so much in on the blue line. So it seems like the Leafs need a defenseman, like sooner than later. Would you be willing right now, given the context of everything, that the Leafs should be pushing more futures out the door for quick fixes?
1: I mean, it's actually a hard question because I feel like I can convince myself on both sides of it. Depends what those things are. So I wrote down some of their assets. Like they've got a bunch of second rounders coming up the next few years. I don't know. Like, are you talking top pairing Edvinson, who they did say today doesn't want to, they're not going to trade him. But like, who's the hot topic defenseman you could trade for? I heard Vince Dunn.
0: Or you could just sign him.
1: Okay. Yeah.
0: Because I think he's unrestricted at the end of this year.
1: Right. But if you're talking about like immediately now needing to give up, like let's fix the blue line in the month of October.
0: Mm-hmm.
1: Like Vince Dunn. Like, I don't know what Vince Dunn costs, but they've Leafs have a couple second rounders the next few
0: years.
1: You're
0: not getting Vince Dunn right now. Like, they're not. Why would Seattle trade him now?
1: They've got to
0: figure out if they're going to be a good
1: team. That's true. They're in a bit of a spot. But in terms of names that have popped around, like, there's nobody that you're like, OMG, sell the farm. But they have a conditional first next year from Colorado. They have their own first in 2029. They have a triple goalie triangle of Bobrovsky, Stolarz, and Akhtiamov. And they have Danford, who's a little bit injured right now. He's day-to-day, who also could also just come up and play for the Leafs. And they've got Cowan. And you wrote down Marchenko here.
0: Yeah.
1: You want to flip Marchenko for Vince Dunn?
0: No, I definitely didn't say that. I was interested, though, that Marchenko didn't get the... like the full ironclad no move. I'm led
1: he's
0: to believe.
1: He's the only one that doesn't have one of those, I swear.
0: But it's pretty, it's also like, he does have some protection. I don't know this as fact. I trust Puckpedia, clearly, because they do a great job. And if there's information out there, they're going to get it. But it does say that years 2 through 5, he's got no trade protection, like a full no move. and he doesn't have that protection in year one of the contract, which begins next season, and currently is on the final year of

0: deal that pays him almost $4 million. So there is like a 2-year window nearly where he would be potentially subject to change. I would not be moving Kirill Marchenko for Vince Dunn, but if the defenseman, the guy who changes everything, like slots in as a number one, you play him 30 minutes a night, wants to extend, wants to be a Maple Leaf. Like if you get that like perfect scenario where you have to give something of consequence up, I mean, he's actually in the next 2 years on the table, unlike William Nylander, Austin Matthews, John Tavares,
1: yeah,
0: Colton Sissons even. Like there's a lot of guys who have protection around the league, and Marchenko in this small window doesn't. If he fixes, I would dangle him to fix the defense issue if you get a legit stud, okay, like a top 10 guy in the league. I just will say that.
1: So Borney wrote an article literally about this. Can't wait. The Leafs can't wait to trade for a blue liner. Not like they can't wait, but they can't wait. Different context there.
0: Yeah, it confused me a little bit too.
1: You can't wait any longer is what he meant. And two names that he mentioned. I just threw Vince Dunn out there. That's not who I want to talk about. Zach Whitecloud plays for the Calgary Flames. Not a good team. And Rasmus Ristolainen from Philadelphia. Mm-hmm. Not a great team. And he put them both out as people that could slot in. I don't think I would trade Marchenko for that.
0: No. And not even the first round pick now.
1: No.
0: Those are two guys that you could overpay for to get right now.
1: Sure.
0: If you waited to the deadline, maybe you could pay like a second rounder for one of those two or whatever. Mm. Like maybe that's possible. Maybe that's on the table. Maybe it's a bit ambitious, but that's what happens. Like when we get down to it and all of a sudden, hey, it's, you know, almost 3 p.m. on trade deadline day, the prices, as we saw with the Maple Leafs, who basically gave away Bobby McMahon, and like it didn't go well for Brad Treliving at the deadline, very famously. So yeah, I if you have to rush into it, you're going to pay more. If you can wait till the deadline, I actually think you could like put something that's decent together and then go into the offseason trying to get the big gun, because eventually they're going to need the big gun. And I do think they should keep their powder dry to a certain standpoint, because, yeah, if you give up that first round pick now, then you have nothing ahead of the deadline to do, and you have less at the draft to work with, clearly. And I just feel like a move born out of desperation is not going to fix their issue and could create problems down the line. Like, ultimately, we know what the fix is. They need a true number one defenseman. Until they get one, they're probably not going to win a Stanley Cup. That's just like the reality.
1: They're
0: going to be good. I expect them to be good. I expect them to be in the playoffs. If they get Zach Whitecloud, it'll help them get to the playoffs, clearly. But to be truly elite, to be truly a contender for the Stanley Cup, for a championship, they're going to need one of those guys.
1: And they needed them before these injuries, too.
0: Well, yeah.
1: Yeah, but yeah. like even more so, it's glaring.
0: Yes, it just makes... Yeah, you're down to 7-8 with Nick Blankenberg and Marshall Rafai in the lineup. I don't know if I would rush out and do it right now, and I definitely don't want to do something that prevents you from getting the guy down the line. Vince Dunn could be signed this offseason in free agency. Zach Werenski's coming up in 2 years. Until Zach Werenski signs a contract, I would be keeping it in the back of my mind, if I'm John Chyka, that you have to be able to put yourself in a position to at least pitch him. Because he's the guy, ultimately,
1: and
0: that could change everything.
1: And the Leafs have been finding success, like, getting guys. Like, I think there's a little bit of Chayka magic happening. So until Werenski says, never again am I ever going to consider
0: until
1: this,
0: he signs
1: and I'm locked
0: a contract
1: into a contract.
0: With the Blue Jackets,
1: and keep yourself...
0: It would be the number one target
1: for me. Keep your powder dry.
0: And again, you don't even have to... Well, you could trade for him, clearly, next year. Because he's got two more... He's got this and one more year. So it's a down-the-road discussion. But if you add Vince Dunn this offseason, you shouldn't stop there.
1: I like it. Definitely.
0: Yeah, we talked about it with Radish. Like, can you afford to not get Radish was a question that we, or a topic we were kicking around all of last year, and they went out and got him. So we'll see if they got to continue to add to it. And the easiest way is going to be free agency if there are free agents. And the hardest way is probably going to be trade, because they have very little to trade and very few guys aside from Marchenko for another year and a bit.
1: But your original question was, should they like give up assets now? I still think that in this period where we're learning about the Leafs, I wouldn't frown upon them adding like a middle to bottom pairing guy right now, if it's cheap and you can make it happen, because they just need the bodies and they need someone that can play NHL minutes. But I worry about the price

0: I also worry about waiting till the trade deadline if they're in a spot where everyone wants a defenseman. Like, I think at this point you could get a little greedy because not a lot of action's happening. But you get a little closer to the trade deadline and then the price goes up, right? Like OEL last year.
1: It could go down. Honestly, it could go down.
0: OEL last year, you could have sold them for 7 first rounders, it felt like.
1: I think you're paying more now because these teams don't have to do it.
0: Maybe there's someone that slips through the cracks. You grab, you give them a chance on waivers. I don't know. That's not good enough right now. Like, that's not good enough. So I guess I kind of, nothing's wowing me is, I guess, my answer. It's not a really great answer. But
1: things need to play out. Like, they've had a difficult 3-game stretch here. Mm-hmm. They've got a 3-1 record through 7 games. They're showing some promise. I just wouldn't rush into things because I don't know if that person that you could get for a 3rd-round pick right now actually makes a difference. Or the 1st-round pick, conditional late in the 1st round, makes a difference right now. I wouldn't trade that 1st-round pick for Zach Whitecloud or Rasmus Ristolainen.
0: No, definitely not. And definitely not a Danford or a Cowan, because we've seen Fraser Minton lighting it up. Like, it's like, you don't need that to happen again where you're watching this young guy's career and going, ooh, you could have been helpful for us. So probably not. I would say if I was playing a card game, I'd hold.
1: I would say no one's, yes, I would too. I would say no one's giving up a game changer right now, but, you know, Kirill Marchenko was traded a day before the season.
0: True.
1: Extenuating circumstances, I suppose.
0: What's Nikishkin doing? Where's that guy at?
1: He would cost your first.
0: But plus. I mean, if he's available.
1: Maybe.
0: I've heard
1: you don't necessarily want to slot him in as your number one. And again, he was the 3rd pairing guy for Carolina last year when they won the cup.
0: Well, they won the cup. Edmondson, not getting traded apparently, so that's kind of annoying. We'll just wait and see. How about that?
1: Yep. They've got to figure out some things internally first to make sure they're not getting run downhill like they were last night in Utah.
0: I thought it'd be interesting to take a look at the current trophy odds for like futures and just to say, like, I don't think any team's played 10 games yet, have they? Like, they're like 7 or 8, maybe?
1: Yeah, 7.
0: Seven or whatever. At this
1: Probably
0: point,
1: some eights out there.
0: To look at them, like, how many of these 3 top options are going to be in the conversation at the end of the year? Like, the Vezina right now options are Thompson, Hellebuck, and Sorokin. Out of those 3, how many do you think will be there come the end of the season?
1: Oh, well, one of them won't be.
0: Definitely
1: I mean, Thompson
0: not.
1: And Sorokin have been somewhat mainstays over the last couple of years.
0: Like, I think Ullmark could sneak his way in there. He's 12-1 right now.
1: Ullmark's interesting. I would say, though, to answer your question, how many of the 3 will
0: of
1: be there
0: 3.
1: Come spring?
0: I'll say, on the ballot.
1: I'll say one of those 3 gets
0: one
1: nominated.
0: One of 3, okay.
1: Vezina.
0: And I think it's Thompson or Sorokin, but...
1: Yeah.
0: Obviously not Hellebuck.
1: Connor Hellebuck's not. That's crazy.
0: It's crazy that he's still there. Okay, Rocket, the top 3 odds are McKinnon, Draisaitl, and Caulfield.
1: Okay, I'm going to quickly look up the goal leaders this year.
0: I should have had that.
1: I mean, it's
0: Nathan MacKinnon is playing like he's pissed off every single night. He's kind of like
1: he's going to break his hand though.
0: Yeah, I'm a little worried that he's become like a fighter in the offseason, but he has like a new fuel for like hatred and.
1: So Kaprizov has 8 goals.
0: Yep.
1: Connor and Vasily Podkolzin with 7. Alexis Lafreniere also has 7.
0: Kyle Connor 15-1 outside looking in. Told you, I think he could score 50 goals this year.
1: Kyle Connor's certainly, he's going to be the guy scoring for the Winnipeg Jets. Definitely puts him in a good spot. Connor McDavid already has 4, same as Leon Draisaitl. If McDavid decides he wants to win a Rocket, he can.
0: I would maybe say 1 out of 3 of those guys in the end.
1: Yeah, I don't think Caulfield's going to.
0: And Draisaitl, like, he could get overtaken by someone else, but like MacKinnon and Draisaitl are my 2 more confident to stay in this race.
1: I'm gonna say 0-3 on that.
0: Okay.
1: I think Draisaitl, like, clearly the Oilers are still scoring goals.
0: Right, can that last all year? You're like,
1: they've been
0: confused.
1: Talking about, I think it was Elliot was talking about Draisaitl wants to win a Selke. That's like, if you want to win a Selke, you're probably not gonna win a Rocket. If that's like a focus of
0: interesting.
1: Yours.
0: Interesting. I didn't know that he wanted that.
1: And MacKinnon, the coin flip to be there. I don't think Caulfield's gonna be there.
0: Okay, Norris, this one's so interesting. The top 3 candidates, Cale Makar, Evan Bouchard, and Quinn Hughes right now.
1: All 3.
0: Wow, you think that's the ballot?
1: Yep.
0: You don't think the Bouchard honeymoon will end?
1: I mean, if Bouchard keeps playing like this, if he hits 100 points, you got
0: it. So Zach Werenski left off, Lane Hudson left off, Rasmus Dahlin left off, Schaefer left off.
1: Yeah, I think those are the best 3 defensemen in the NHL right now.
0: Wow, that's exciting.
1: Don't you?
0: Yeah, I guess I still have questions, like, if the Bouchard thing lasts. That's all.
1: If Quinn Hughes decides he wants to, if he gets traded,

0: And now Jack, there's like whispers that Jack Hughes wants out.
1: Yeah, I love that.
0: What, are they just going to leave Luke behind?
1: Yeah, poor Luke. He's always like, the forgotten one.
0: There's no way you could be like, hey, we're trading both Jack and Luke somewhere for Quinn to meet them. Like this, these guys are ridiculous.
1: It's
0: play
1: crazy.
0: Hockey, for God's sake.
1: It's crazy.
0: If Quinn Hughes gets traded, likely not going to be there. Was he last year? Was he on the ballot?
1: Probably. Yeah.
0: I don't think he was.
1: Oh, no. He was in the middle.
0: Werenski was there. Right. Makar was second.
1: And Dahlin was in there.
0: Dahlin was in there? Okay. So, no, Quinn Hughes wasn't there.
1: So, you think 3 for 3 this year?
0: I think 3 for 3.
1: Okay.
0: I think Bouchard gets enough first place.
1: Nice.
0: Maybe first place. He's going to get some respect this year.
1: That's exciting.
0: And Makar and Quinn Hughes are the best two defensemen.
1: Our favorite, the Jack Adams Award. Right now, it's Orsovsky of San Jose, Babcock of the Oilers, and Paul Maurice of the Panthers.
0: What do you think?
1: And Carberry's tied with Paul Maurice, so and so is Travis Green. So there's like a couple that are tied at 11-1.
0: I like Green. I like Green.
1: There's four that are tied at 11-1, but
0: let's go with these three.
1: I could see one of three still being on there.
0: Which one?
1: I think
0: Babcock. Are you going Michael J. Babcock?
1: I think I am going Michael J. Babcock.
0: I don't know if that's his initial.
1: Is it?
0: I don't know.
1: Oh.
0: Just sounded like it could have been or should have been.
1: I bet it's not.
0: I think
1: Mike Babcock Jr., so there's a J
0: I think one of them as well.
1: And you think it's him?
0: Will be there, and I think it'll be Mike Babcock.
1: Wow, we're aligned on that one.
0: If you're Warsawski, like, you can't just make the
1: playoffs. You can't always, and it's like, it's enough with the Sharks being on the cusp and maybe this, maybe that. It's like, you know.
0: We're at the point now where you're underachieving. So, no. Babcock will see. If you want to choose him to win, it's... So the voting block is the broadcasters, not the writers, which would be a bigger pool. There would be writers who'd be like, no. No chance. I hate Mike Babcock.
1: That's
0: I'm not voting for him.
1: That's a good point.
0: The broadcasters, I think they'll be more former players.
1: He's interviewing the reporters on TV. He's living it up.
0: I think he's got a better chance if you look at it that way, but I still don't think he'll get enough to win because there will be another good story and they'll be like, wow, we prefer this over Babcock.
1: Okay, quickly before we go. The Hart is currently McDavid, MacKinnon, and Celebrini.
0: I'll go 2 of 3.
1: I was thinking 2 of 3, and I don't know. I think it's Celebrini that falls off in my perspective.
0: I think MacKinnon falls off.
1: Oh, I don't know. He's playing with a lot of heart these days.
0: Nice.
1: Final one is the Calder, and I mean, I feel like this could always change, like every day, some new kid's making his debut. But it's McKenna, Martone, and Stenberg right now for the top three.
0: 2 of 3.
1: Yeah.
0: McKenna will be there in
1: McKenna
0: one of
1: will
0: Martone
1: be there,
0: and
1: it depends kind of on how, like, the Sharks do. But Porto Martone's, like, gets a little hype around him. He hasn't had the sexiest start, but, like,
0: there'll be another guy who just comes.
1: There's another guy.
0: Kicks
1: Maybe it's Cole Hudson tonight.
0: McKenna is going to be a top three.
1: Yeah, definitely. I think it's hard not to be when you're on the ice every, like, with all these
0: big
1: guys.
0: No, he's not on the ice enough.
1: But, okay. They'll get it in there
0: more. PP1, like, what are we doing?
1: That's true.
0: Give him spice time.
1: Okay, coming up next is the NLCS Game 3. Dodgers 0-2 in this series, looking to find a way back. And Shohei Ohtani will be batting 6 in the lineup.
0: 0-4? What do you think?
1: Possibly. We'll see you tomorrow. Have a great night.
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0: body count. 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
1: Yeah, that sounds great. 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
2: Hey, Otani may as well be a hockey player. Like, what's hurting? Lower body injury.
3: Right.
2: Which part? No, the whole lower part is just.
1: Everybody's hurt. Then man up.
3: I know. Dan is with.
4: Swing and a little flare out of the center field. That's a base hit. And the Brewers add a run, and it's 7-4. Swing and a miss. Got it. Milwaukee takes the first two in this NLCS out to Los Angeles.
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6: Hi there and welcome in. 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

0: 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Let's begin with an update on the postseason schedule. It's changed due to a rainy forecast for Cleveland tomorrow night. That's moved game three of the ALCS between the Rays, game three of the ALCS between the Rays and Guardians to 1 Eastern first pitch. And then ESPN radio coverage starts at 12:30 Eastern. Game four of the NLCS for the Brewers and Dodgers moved up to 8 Eastern for the first pitch. ESPN radio coverage at 7:30 Eastern. Milwaukee is up 2-0 on the two-time defending World Series champs. Teams with home field advantage who've gone up 2-0 in a best-of-seven series have gone on to win that series 95% of the time over the last four decades. The only teams to come back from a 2-0 deficit over that span, the Diamondbacks against the Phillies in the 2023 NLCS. And the Red Sox against the Yankees, you may recall, in the 2004 ALCS, and both teams won those series in 7 games. Brewers manager Pat Murphy.
1: The way I look at it, you're climbing a mountain and you're getting really close to the top. And when you are, usually that path narrows a little bit. You know what I mean? It's not as wide. When you start the mountain, it seems like this wide. And then as you get closer and closer, most mountains are like that. And I think as you get closer, you just got to keep your footing, keep your head down. And you can't look too far ahead. When you look up for the prize, oh,
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1: Just keep your head down and go forward. You know, adversity's coming, you know, all that kind of stuff could possibly come whenever. Just keep responding, keep your head down, and keep going. The belief had to be there at some point. You know, like they didn't just wake up yesterday morning or this morning and say, oh, you know, we could do this thing. You know, I think their belief has been there. Yelich just spoke openly about it. I think the guys followed the lead. Contreras has spoke openly about it. This is what we're doing. But you got to keep your head down and take each step.
0: Milwaukee's never led 3-0 in a best-of-seven series and has lost each of the franchise's three previous best-of-sevens, the 1982 World Series to the Cardinals, 2016, 2018 NLCS, and 2025 NLCS, with those last two series dropping both to the Dodgers. The Dodgers are trailing 2-0 in a best-of-seven series for the first time since the 2021 NLCS, a series they lost to the Braves in 6. They are the first team to trail 2-0 in the league championship series, despite scoring the first run in each of the first two games of the series since the 2017 Cubs at the Dodgers. This is the 13th time the Dodgers are trailing in a best of 7-2-0. They have rallied from such a deficit 4 times, tied with the Yankees for the most in Major League history. Of course, one of the main storylines for tonight's game is of L.A. megastar Shohei Ohtani. He will be in the lineup for game number 3. Ohtani still bothered by left knee and arm issues that prevented him from pitching since early July. He's adamant he's closer to recovering from his slump. He hasn't homered since August 18th. He's driven in only 1 run since then. He went 11 for 70 with 29 strikeouts to finish the regular season, accumulating only 3 extra base hits in the process. He is just 3 for 20, 7 Ks, 3 walks, 1 stolen base, no home runs over 6 postseason games for manager Dave Roberts.
3: He feels good enough to be in there. He's close to finding something with his swing, and I feel great about it. And so, yeah, he wants to be in there and help us win a ball game and win a championship. So, great conversation, and I'm excited about having him in there.
4: We know Shohei is never going to say, or is not the type of guy to say, I can't go. How much of it this time was, do you think there was a little bit of sales job on his part, that he's really sincere and I really can do this? Or, you know, did you get to detect a little different? Because you've had some of these conversations before.
3: I would say the word I would use is conviction. He was very convicted that he is onto something mechanically. He was adamant that he can help us. He's well enough to help us win a baseball game. And so that's all I needed to hear. I've never wavered in the fact and my belief in him and, you know, the work that he's putting in.
0: Ohtani is set to bat 6 tonight. That's the lowest he's hit since joining the Dodgers 3 years ago. Dodgers, by the way, just 2 for 26 with runners in scoring position this series, and both of those hits are by Andy Páez. Stat of the day brought to you by hands-free Skechers Slip-ins Aeroburst, high-performance running shoes that cut through the wind. Now let's head to Hollywood for a preview of game number 3. Alongside ESPN MLB analyst and former Major Leaguer Doug Glanville, here's Boog Shambi.
5: All right, Christine, thanks very much. We get ready for game 3 of the National League Championship Series here tonight. And the Dodgers are up against the ropes, Dougie, down 2-0. They turn to Blake Snell here tonight, and they need a good outing from him.
6: Yeah, they need a great outing from Snell, and he's provided it before against the Brewers, 8 innings, 1 hit, no runs. He's been someone that

0: has these big games in him, and that's why the Dodgers acquired Blake Snell. Part of it is what he can bring in these types of games. So it's all in the command, though. Changeup, curveball, fastball. Will he be able to locate the way he needs? Because the Brewers are a team that gets on base, they walk, and they create their pressure by, once they're on base, they will cause all kinds of havoc. So it's a matter of him being able to control and command.
1: Robert Gasser gets the start for the Brewers here in this one, and we'll get to him in a second, but the Dodgers have got to figure out a way to score some runs, hit the ball over the wall.
0: I mean, well, preferably early, too, for them, because, you know, the Brewers are a team that one run is just simply not enough. They're very good at manufacturing one run. They'll bunt, they'll move runners over. It's when they are getting behind by multiple run deficits where it challenges a little bit because they don't have the prolific home runs in their repertoire. It's like, so they need the ability to stay close, and they've done that all postseason long. And that's what the Dodgers are trying to run away from.
1: As far as the Dodgers are concerned, we mentioned with Snell going, they go with a little bit of a different lineup, actually. Miguel Rojas gets the start. And again, part of the reason with he and Edman is because of the lefty Gasser.
0: Yeah, they're trying to counter Gasser. Gasser's really tough against lefties. And, you know, almost 100 points differential in terms of batting average. And we saw that when he pitched in the earlier series against the Padres. So he is tough, and they have a lot of confidence on him. He seems unflappable in critical situations. So they want to try to counter him with some right-handed bats and try to figure out how to get to him early enough where then they can take advantage of having a lead, they hope, against that bullpen.
1: Yeah, score early and see if they get this crowd involved for the Dodgers. We'll see. Time now to send it back to the studio as we get ready for Game 3. Here's Christine Lisi.
2: Boog, thank you. When it comes to Game 3 in a best-of-seven series when trailing 2-0, the Dodgers are 12-1 all-time with the only loss, the 1966 World Series when they were swept by the Orioles in 4. And the Dodgers haven't dropped 3 in a row in a single postseason since being swept by Arizona in the NLDS a couple of years ago. L.A. third baseman Max Muncy sat down earlier today with Boog.
1: All right, Christine, thanks very much. And here with the Dodgers, Max Muncy. Give me some baseball stuff in terms of what specifically you all are going to have to do to get back into this series.
3: Just play a fraction like ourselves. You know, I mean, the way we're kind of looking at it, we played absolutely as bad as we can play, and we still had a chance to win both games in Milwaukee. And with our starting staff, you know, we're always going to be in every game. And so offensively, if we can just find a way to pick up the slack, even just a tiny bit, you know, we feel like we're going to be in a really good spot. And, you know, that's why for us, it's not really any panic, and we got an opportunity to, you know, to kind of punch them in the mouth tonight.
1: There is an element as well with all of your postseason experience. You've played in games like this, a lot of games like this, games even more high stress environments than this.
3: Yeah, you know, we've had a lot of experience over here, and you know, I've been in worse spots than this one, and so you know, that's why that's the message we kind of send around is, guys, we can't worry about what it says. You know, we have a game, an opportunity tonight, go out there and do our job tonight, and that's all we can focus on. We can't worry about the next couple of days or what's already happened. All you can worry about is, you know, the game today.
1: This ballpark has played over the last 3 years as one of the best home run hitters ballparks in all of baseball. You guys hit home runs, but how do you reconcile the idea of, you know, normally when you're good, the ball goes over the fence, but you're not going to have the let's hit homers meeting, right?
3: I know the numbers might say that this has become a good hitter's ballpark. To me, it's still not. When it's nighttime here, the ball doesn't really fly that well. And, you know, because the ball doesn't fly well and it's a smaller ballpark, there's not a whole lot of grass out there for balls to land. And, you know, I've never seen this place as a good hitter's ballpark. I know you're saying the numbers say it differently, but in terms of the last 3 years, that's might be because we have a guy that's, you know, pumping out a lot of them, and that definitely inflates the numbers a little bit. But yeah, you know, for us, it's just, you get back home, you get, you know, you're a setting that you're comfortable with, our fans, and you know, it's we'll be in a good spot.
1: Tell me about Blake Snell and what you're hoping to see from him.
3: He's hungry right now. You know, it's he wasn't feeling the best after his outing against the Braves, and so I know he's ready to go out there and get back to the guy that he knows he can be. And you know, we're all excited to go out there and watch him pitch. And you know, he's going to lead us tonight. And you know, I'm expecting big things out of him.
1: Are you superstitious at all? Is there anything you'll do prior to this game, during this game, anything at all that you could share?
3: I'm not superstitious at all. You know, the usual stuff. If I have a good game, I do everything the exact same that I did the day before. If I have a bad game, I throw away everything. You know, the socks go on the same order. The pants go on the same order. I got to make sure the shoes are right. They're tied the correct way. But, yeah, I'm not superstitious at all. It's all right.
1: So if you guys win this

0: game, then we're doing this again tomorrow?
1: Well, I mean, I guess we'll see. You know, it's might have to.
0: Thanks, Max.
1: Of course.
2: Max Muncy has 19 career postseason home runs, all with the Dodgers. With one more, he'll become the seventh player in Major League history with at least 20 postseason career homers, joining Manny Ramirez, Jose Altuve, Kyle Schwarber, George Springer, Bernie Williams, and Hall of Famer Derek Jeter. Coming up next on the Baseball Tonight pregame show presented by Grainger, which Brewers hitter the Dodgers fear the most? 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
7: I'm Christine Lisi. The Baseball Tonight pregame show is presented by Grainger. A reminder on the postseason schedule for tomorrow. It's changed due to a rainy forecast for Cleveland. That's moved game.

0: Game 3 of the ALCS between the Rays and Guardians to 1 Eastern first pitch. ESPN radio coverage starts at 12:30 Eastern. Game 4 of the NLCS for the Brewers and Dodgers moved up to 8 Eastern first pitch. 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
1: The pitch. Ground ball up the middle. Wells, the shortstop there behind the bag. Throws to first, and the ball game is over. Brian Baker remains perfect. Closing games for the Rays here in the postseason. And Tampa Bay wins it 3-1. This best of seven ALCS heads to Cleveland, Ohio, tied one game apiece.
2: Going to a challenging place of play, that's as good as atmosphere as you're going to see. Like to think that we can, you know, carry our momentum into there and just play good baseball for game three.
0: After dropping Game 1 of the American League Championship Series at home, the Rays, thanks in part to the 6 scoreless innings performance of starter Freddy Peralta, won Game 2 over the Guardians. It was no surprise that Tampa was able to bounce back and tie the series up 1-1, says ESPN MLB analyst Tim Kirkjian.
3: Well, I just saw the Rays against the Yankees in the LDS. They just take it to the other team and make them throw you out on the bases. They put the ball in play more than any team in the major leagues. They bunt more and better than any team. They run the bases as well as any team. And last night they scored 3 unearned runs. So Aaron Boone told me, he said, look, it's a misnomer that the Rays never beat themselves. He said they make mistakes. They make outs on the bases. They make errors. But what they do is they make you make more mistakes than they do, because they are relentless and they are fearless. And that's how the Rays play. Very few teams play like them, and that difference in their style makes them really tough to beat.
0: Our Tim Kirkjian. Two managerial notes. Don Mattingly, interim skipper no more. He'll return as Philadelphia's full-time manager after the sides reached a 2-year deal. Mattingly took over the reins just 28 games into the regular season, helped turn the Phils around, guided them to the postseason. Phillies president of baseball operations Dave Dombrowski turned down twice by former Red Sox skipper Alex Cora, once when he fired Rob Thompson in April and again after the team's season ended, leaving him with Mattingly both times. The Astros will not be bringing back Joe Espada as manager. Team announced they won't renew his contract when it expires at the end of the month. The 2026 season, a roller coaster for Houston, which had the lowest winning percentage for a team reaching the postseason in a non-shortened year. Astros won the AL West title for a second time in Espada's 3-year tenure, but they were swept in the AL wildcard round by the White Sox. In addition to a new manager, Houston is in the market for a new general manager. Former GM Dana Brown was fired in August.
4: Crowd rises to its feet. Dodgers 1, Brewers nothing. 2 down, nobody on. 3-2 on Frelick. Here comes the payoff pitch. Breaking ball, got him looking. Frelick frozen. 10 strikeouts, no walks, and one hit through 8 shutout innings for Blake Snell. Unbelievable.
5: This was as good as I can remember in the postseason. Yeah, you're not going to see too many performances like that, certainly in the postseason. This was pretty special.
0: Did you know that in last year's NLCS opener, Blake Snell went 8 innings? He allowed one hit while striking out 10 against the Brewers. Became the first pitcher to face the minimum through 8 innings in a postseason game since 1956, when the Yankees' Don Larson did so in his perfect game in the Fall Classic. Did You Know is brought to you by Gusto, the all-in-one payroll and benefits software built for small businesses. That's GUSTO.com. Down 2 games to none in the National League Championship Series, the Dodgers looking to Snell to help save their postseason when he takes the hill tonight in Game 3 versus the Brewers. Snell on his mindset after dominating Milwaukee a year ago.
6: I don't think about last year because it has nothing to do with this year. And it's a completely different team. Just from, you know, experience, growth, mindset, discipline, where they're at. Even the way that Pat's talking is way different than how he's talking last year. So it's a completely different team. I'm well aware of that.
0: And that's where we'll start as we welcome in Katie Wu, Dodgers reporter for The Athletic. Katie, Snell struggled in his start in the division series. He only went 3 2/3 innings against the Braves. What makes the Dodgers confident that he'll bounce back tonight?
7: I think it's his track record. When Blake Snell is right, he's one of the most dominant left-handers in the game. The question is, what version of Blake Snell are they going to get tonight? He hasn't pitched a lot for the last month now. He left his second-to-last start in the regular season after just one inning with groin tightness. Dodgers didn't want to push it, so he pitched just under five innings in his final start of the regular season. And then, of course, 90 pitches in the NLDS, but didn't make it through the fourth. So we haven't seen a lot of Blake Snell. He

0: He is pretty confident in himself. He always is in terms of how he's attacking the Brewers. It's a very versatile lineup. But the Dodgers need Blake Snell to not just get pitch late into games, but be efficient with it. And it's just a matter of question on what kind of version they're going to get.
1: What do you think they are hoping for from him tonight in terms of innings?
0: I think as long as possible, and that's tough to do against this relentless Brewers lineup. They beat you in so many ways. They are the standard in situational hitting. I've heard they haven't hit a lot of home runs. I've seen them hit a couple already. Mm-hmm. So they can beat you in so many different ways, which means Blake Snell has to be more versatile in the way that he pitches. He can't be laboring. He can't fall behind early in counts. He's at his best when he's not chasing the strikeout and just letting his stuff play up. So rather than getting too cute with this lineup, which I would anticipate is very easy trap to fall into given how versatile they are, to come out and attack and shut them down early I think would do wonders, and Dodgers are hoping he can go as long into the ballgame as possible.
1: For Shohei Ohtani, Katie, what's the level of surprise that you had that they did not sit him for game three?
0: I wasn't surprised that he was back in the lineup. I'm not even surprised that he's hitting six. I think the biggest question that the Dodgers had was, how healthy are you? Can you still play? And if Shohei Ohtani says he's good to go, then he's going to be good to go. If Shohei Ohtani says he wants to play, then he's going to be in the lineup. I think we can see just from the quality of the swings and the lack of success, especially in the postseason, that he's not right. But when you are Shohei Ohtani and you are the superstar, the face of baseball, your organization is going to trust your word. And he says that he's close. He says that he feels like, you know, while he's not 100%, the mechanical tweaks that he's made to compensate for that are leading to something, and now is his opportunity to show the Dodgers why it was important to trust him. I think after game two, having that conversation, it was with Shohei Ohtani, Dave Roberts, Andrew Freeman, Brandon Gomes, was necessary because, in my opinion, game two was as overmatched as he's looked all postseason. But again, if Ohtani says that he's ready to play, the Dodgers are certainly going to do that.
1: What realistically might he give them tonight?
0: I think they'll take anything. The one thing that you can say about Shohei, while it is clear the power is not there and hasn't been for quite some time, is he's still a presence in the box. And opposing pitchers, they know that he's not healthy, but they still know that Shohei Ohtani stepping in against him. With the exception of game two of the NLCS, Shohei has found a way to reach base five out of six games and is still a threat on the base paths because he can still run. So I think the mindset for the Dodgers is, you say that you can hit, we believe you. We're going to hit you down. We're going to put players like Teoscar Hernandez, Kyle Tucker, who are performing better than you, ahead of the lineup, and hope that your presence alone can almost intimidate pitchers into making a mistake that you can hit.
1: If he struggles badly again tonight, Katie, might they sit him for game four?
0: Unless he comes up injured, I don't see that as a possibility. I think the Dodgers have made their bed. They're going to win with Shohei Ohtani or they're going to lose with him. And that's where the series stands.
1: Let's look beyond this season with how Shohei has looked since August with the knee and biceps issues. Will the Dodgers reexamine him being a two-way player this offseason?
0: That's a fair question and something that we've been poking around at. And the real answer is it's just too soon. And the Dodgers have said nothing that would indicate that they would change that. I think they might change how they deploy him, how they use him. Maybe it's not for a full two-way season. Maybe it's similar to what they did in 2025 when he was coming back from injury and he ramped back up in the second half. But this whole plan also hinges on what we just talked about with him in the lineup today. If Shohei Ohtani wants to pitch, he's going to pitch. That's kind of how they got into this predicament this season in the first place, was his insistence that even though he was pitching through some knee pain and right bicep soreness, that he could still return and be a pitcher by this season. I don't fault any player for trying to do everything they can to return back to the field, and especially Shohei, who has not pitched consistently since 2023. But while hindsight is 2020, you look back and you wonder, was his insistence to return to the mound the main cause in his lack of ability right now?
1: Which Brewers hitter scares the Dodgers the most?
0: You know, I don't think that the Dodgers really fear the threat of power. I think the way that Bryce Turang, Jake Bowers,

0: kind of work at bats to set things up for players like Jackson Chourio, William Contreras. That's what's scary. And Jackson Chourio, in my opinion, is one of the most underrated players in baseball, even with the postseason he's having right now. That's what makes the Brewers dangerous, though, is that there isn't just one player. Each player in this lineup has a specific strength that you have to be able to combat against. Tyler Glasnow, the Game 4 starter for the Dodgers tomorrow, said this pregame, where there are so many versatile ways that you have to attack the Brewers lineup because they can all get you in different ways. But I think the quality of at-bats and the way that guys like Jake Bowers and Bryce Turang are able to draw those out and make pitchers throw a lot of pitches is something that Dodgers starters have really kind of been thrown off their game with.
1: Katie, thank you so much.
0: Thanks for having me.
1: The Athletic Dodgers reporter, Katie Wu. 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Your sports knowledge isn't the only thing that deserves a refresh. 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The Dodgers are the ninth defending World Series champ to go down 0-2 in a best-of-seven series the following postseason. Only one of the previous eight came back to win the series. Which team pulled off that feat? I'm Christine Lisi. This is the Baseball Tonight pregame show on ESPN Radio. First pitch for the Brewers and Dodgers in 14 minutes. Robert Gasser and Blake Snell.
2: Rojas back in the pitch. Swing and a miss. Got it. And the Brewers will take a 2-0 lead out to Los Angeles. Milwaukee takes the first two in this NLCS, and they are two wins away from their second ever World Series appearance.
3: They're hungry. They don't want to be denied. They're going against arguably one of the best teams in baseball ever put together, and they don't care. They won't be denied.
1: Christian Yelich among the Brewers who came through in the Game 2 win. Recently on Big Day with Peter Schrager, Yelich talked about the NLCS as well as the honor the team gave him earlier this season.
4: Yeah, I mean, we got a long way to go. I mean, they're a great team. They're back-to-back champs for a reason. You know, it's a long series, and we know we haven't accomplished anything yet. You know, we got off to a good start, but, you know, whenever you're playing a team with that kind of talent, those caliber players, like, you know, it's going to be a fight in the series the whole way. So we got to continue to play well and just keep doing our thing.
5: In late September, you were named team captain of the Brewers. Not only was that late in the season, you're the first team captain of the Milwaukee Brewers ever. Can you tell us how that came about and what that means to you?
4: Yeah, I mean, it meant a lot, right? And it was something that I wasn't expecting at all at the time when it happened. Obviously, like you said, late in the season, I think we only had a few games left. So it was the farthest thing from my mind. I had no idea that it was coming. But I've said it a few times earlier where it's like that's a reflection of, you know, the people around you every day and the people that know you best and interact with you all the time. It's not a physical award or something that you did with your talent on the field. And that's why it meant a lot to me. It was like they wanted to do something like that or saw that, you know, I'd be fit for that role, which is a huge honor and something that I don't take for granted. And, you know, it was something that was really special and just trying to, you know, set the standard for our team, our franchise, and just how we want to go about it going forward.
5: There's such a selflessness about this team and about you as well. Here you are, team captain. You guys are going to the NLCS. Game one, you look at the lineup card, you're not in it. And it's like, well, we're just playing the matchups. That's what it was. Your reaction to that and just kind of the selflessness of this Brewers team that we're watching.
4: Yeah, it's kind of what we've done all year, you know, and Vonnie's done great against left-handed pitchers and he gives us a great shot when he's out there and everybody just trusts in each other. And obviously everybody wants to be in there, wants to be contributing. But, you know, just because you're not starting doesn't mean that you're not going to be coming up in a key situation, a big at bat later in the game. And, you know, you got all the faith in the world and anybody that's in there every night. And it's just been a big reason why we've been successful as a team this year, and you just keep supporting each other, and whoever's name gets called, like, you know, that's who we're riding with and throwing everybody's support behind them. And, you know, the goal is to win. We don't care who does it. We just want to win games, you know.
1: 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Can the Brewers put a stranglehold on the NLCS? 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
6: Ever since I've been talking on air about I've had it moments, Cherry Tabb, co-founder of the Herzig Eye Institute, says people are describing their I've had it moments without even being asked. Because Herzig has always asked, what made you say I've had it? I'm finally getting my vision corrected. There's the nurse, quit night shift because she could no longer read confidently in low light. The teacher, who couldn't make out her own writing on a whiteboard anymore. The long-haul trucker, who squinted through one range.